0: 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Fans don't let fans drive drunk.
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4: Akil Badu leads off the sixth inning here in Durham. Sounds lead the Bulls 2-1. Badu has singled and grounded out tonight against Mason Englert, who is back at it for Durham. Wilkin and Carroll will follow. And the first pitch to Badu is way outside for ball one. Two runs, six hits for the Sounds. One run, four hits for Durham. Game two in this six-game series. After the off day yesterday and the series opener and Thomas Pannone perfect game on Monday, Badu takes a curve strike. 1-1 now on Akil Badu. Same two teams and times the next 3 days, 5:45 Central Time. The first pitch tomorrow, Friday, and Saturday. Here's the 1-1 now. And that's swung on, bounced slowly up along first. That's a fair ball. Englert's got it and just keeps going all the way to the bag to make the play. He got to the ball before Badu had passed him by, so Englert just kept on going. One unassisted put out. And here comes Brock Wilkin. A day game on Sunday rounds out the road schedule for the Sounds this year. It's a 12:05 Central Time first pitch. Now, Tyson Harden was scheduled for the Sounds for tomorrow night. He is not going to make the start, we understand. It is to be determined now for the Sounds tomorrow based on, it sounds like, who they don't use tonight could be a candidate to make a spot start tomorrow. It'll basically be a bullpen game for the Sounds, and they're, in that regard, in really good shape because Pannone went all nine innings on Monday, and the team was off yesterday. So everybody in the bullpen's on multiple days rest, at least two plus. Here's the pitch, and Wilkin fouls it away. So it will not be Tyson Harden. It'll be a bullpen game tomorrow for the Sounds. Tate Keener on Friday night. Colton Gordon on Saturday, and then Thomas Pannone has to try to follow up Monday with another outing on Sunday. He'll work twice in this series. So to be determined tomorrow. Keener on Friday, Gordon Saturday, Pannone again on Sunday in the day game finale. Here's the pitch on the way, and Wilkin skies it out towards shallow center. Arenamo goes out, and Bush comes in. Bush, the center fielder, makes the catch. Two down. Before Jefferson Carroll bats, 10 for ID on 94.9 The Fan and the Sounds Radio Network.
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4: Jeff Hem with you here at Durham Bulls Athletic Park in Durham, North Carolina. Jake Steigelfest at the controls at 94.9 The Fan. Sounds lead 2-1 in the sixth inning. Carroll has doubled in a run and grounded out. Bases empty, two gone. Englert fires, and Carroll takes up and in for a ball. So if the rotation order stays unchanged into the homestand Tuesday, tonight starter Coleman Crow would pitch the opener against Memphis at home on Tuesday. Carroll takes a strike. And then in theory, Crow would have the season finale in that Sunday game on the 20th. Here's the 1-1 on the way, and that is taken down low for a ball. Carroll, the DH, waiting, and the pitch, and Englert misses outside. It's 3-1. Joe Boyle goes tomorrow for Durham. Jake Woodford Friday. Jesse Schultens Saturday. And then their Monday starter, Logan Workman, again on Sunday. All righties. All righties scheduled to start for Durham this week. 3-1. Carroll bounces and foul. He got a fastball on 3-1. And would probably like to have that one back. It was middle in. Full count on Carroll with Tyler Black on deck. Mason Englert, pitch count just shy of 80. kicks and fires. And the 3-2 is hit on the ground out to short. Spear to his left by Williams. Sets the feet, throws to first low, but handled by Isaac. And it's a 1-2-3 inning for Mason Englert. Sounds go quietly. We go to the bottom of the sixth inning. It remains the Sounds 2 and Durham 1.
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4: Sounds lead 2-1, bottom of the sixth inning in Durham, North Carolina. Sky Black lights at full effect off Tobacco Road, and Coleman Crow at 68 pitches through five. Rocks and fires to Xavier Isaac, who lifts one high out to left. It's deep. Black is back, and that ball is off the monster, bouncing away from Black. And Xavier Isaac has his second double of the night. He has hit that off the 32-foot monster twice tonight. And it brings up Austin Slater. Again, that short porch in left, it's only 303 feet out that way. And that hit high enough up the wall that Black was not going to be able to jump and catch it. He tried to peel away at the last moment and play the carom, and it bounced away. And Isaac easily got a double. So here's Slater. Sounds might get some bullpen activity going here. Andrick Knobbe, the bullpen catcher, heading down toward the Sounds right field side bullpen. Bullpens here are similar to First Horizon Park. They're on the field, but they're not far beyond first and third base, respectively. The ones at the Sounds home park are farther down the line. Here's a ball outside on Slater. The Bulls have activity in their pen. Mason Englert's at 79 pitches through six innings. Crow holding a one-run lead, middle of the order for the Bulls, and Slater takes outside on a fastball. It's 2-1. And remember, Rob Zastrzyzny joined the Sounds today on Brewers rehab assignment, so we could see Rob Z tonight. 2-1 pitch, and it's up high. Normally when a guy starts a rehab assignment at a given affiliate, it's because he is ready to pitch in that game that day to maximize all the days of the rehab assignment. 3-1, Crow back to Slater. Here's the pitch, and it's swung on and fouled away. We'll do some baseball trivia here in the sixth inning. You've got a chance to win a couple of Sounds tickets for one of the remaining home games next week. 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Include your name and what city you're listening from in the email so we can identify you on the air if you're the winner. And the first one to get it right wins two tickets to a Sounds game and is automatically entered for a chance at the end of the month. 3-2 pitch. Slater hits it foul again. A chance at the end of the month to win a free one-year membership to JLS Mechanical's Gold Tier Maintenance Plan. $300 value prize. And after what Thomas Pannone did on Monday with a nine-inning perfect game at AAA, I've got a question for you about nine-inning perfect games in the big leagues. Crow bluffs to second, and that's two disengagements now. There have been 24 perfect games in Major League Baseball history. 3-2 now, and the pitch to Slater. Taken outside for ball four, and now two on with nobody out. And Jack Sawinski coming up for the Bulls. Sounds lead 2-1 here in the sixth inning. There have been eight perfect games at the big league level this century. Name one of the eight pitchers this century to throw a perfect game in the major leagues. Crow delivers. Sawinski lines one towards second, caught by Ornelas, and the runners get back. Sawinski lines out. There's the first out of the inning as Xavier Isaac gets back to second. Austin Slater back to first, and now Carson Williams comes up. Another quick out by Coleman Crow. So name one of the eight pitchers this century to pitch a perfect game in the big leagues. Here's the pitch, and that's lined out towards second. Caught again by Ornelas, and the runners again get back. And Ornelas with a huge smile on his face. I think the Bulls base runners are commenting to him that they're getting back and can't be doubled off. But that is back-to-back one-pitch lineouts. Sawinski and Williams each lineout on the first pitch. And here's Tatum Levins. There have only been four times in this game where a Durham batter went more than five pitches in the at-bat. Coleman Crow's getting a ton of quick outs. Not quite to the degree of Thomas Pannone on Monday, but still a lot of quick outs. So here's Levins. He's walked and struck out. Two on, two down in a one-run game in the pitch. He is a breaking ball outside, 1-0. So again, name one of the eight pitchers this century to toss a perfect game in the major leagues and send in your answer to radiobooth@nashvillesounds.com. It might win you tickets for a remaining Sounds game. Here's a shot foul out of play by Levins. He was late on a fastball, and it's one ball and one strike. We're being that late, and that pitch was fairly hittable. Let's see if Crow goes fastball again. Here's the 1-1. He does, and it's up high, and it's 2-1. Catcher Ramon Rodriguez reading the swings of the hitters to determine the next pitch. Guy's late in a fastball. You don't want to do him a favor on a breaking pitch. Here's another fastball. This one's high, and it's 3-1. Isaac led off with a double. Slater walked. Then Crow got back-to-back one-pitch lineouts. And now trying to finish the inning against Levins. Here's the 3-1 pitch, and that is in for a strike on a cutter. Now he's throwing four straight heaters after that first pitch curveball. And now full count. Runners will go on the pitch. Wilkin off the line at third with a lefty at the plate. Sounds lead 2-1, and the serve is up high, ball four. And now they're loaded with two down. And one of the big spots in this game is coming up right now. Tyler Thornburg knows it. Sounds pitching coach coming out to talk to Coleman Crow. Nobody's throwing yet in the Sounds bullpen. Crow's pitch count in the mid-80s. He threw 81 last Wednesday against

0: Just swung on and fouled away on a first pitch sinker. And it's 0-1. And wait a minute now. A balk was called against Crow, it looks like. They called a balk against Crow, and that brings in the game-tying run. Crow steps off the back of the mound. And that brings in Xavier Isaac to tie the game. Now the pitch to Arenado is taken outside. They're going to show us another look here. Crow was going to work from the windup. Here's the next one. And it's swung on and fouled away. Boy, I got to see that again. I didn't see what they called or the reason for the balk, but it brought in Isaac. It took Slater to third and put Levins at second base. Here's the next one. Swung on and missed. Got a cutter by him, and it's one ball and two strikes on Arenado. So it's a 2-2 game here in the sixth inning on a balk. Infield back with two down. Crow from the windup. Here's the 1-2, and it's swung on. Bounced right side. Wide at first. Burke, he's got it. Throws to Crow, and it's behind him. The ball gets away. Two runs will score, and Arenado heads out to second base. Blake Burke made a phenomenal diving stop to his right. He was about halfway, though, between first and second by the time he went onto his belly, tried to spin around from his knees and feed it to Crow, and the throw to Crow was behind him enough that Crow could not corral it. Slater was already going to score. It brought in Levins to follow. Arenado ends up at second base, and Durham has taken a 4-2 lead. It's unraveled here in the sixth inning. A balk, and now they're scoring an infield single for Arenado, so he'll get an RBI for the first run, and then the second run will come home on a Burke error. And here's Logan Davidson, and he swings and fouls it away. So Arenado gets an infield RBI single. Burke was trying to make a long throw from his knees, feeding Crow to the bag, and he threw it just enough behind Coleman Crow that he could not corral it. Now the 0-1 to Davidson is swung on, drilled in the air, deep right field. Badu looks up. It is gone. And now it's 6-2. And this is a game-changing inning now. Logan Davidson launches a homer on an 0-1 cutter. And the Bulls have built a four-run advantage now. There have been two walks, a balk, and an error in the inning. And Brett Wichrowski is beginning to warm up as Homer Bush Jr. flies one to right, shallow. Badu in and over, makes the catch, and that will end the inning. But, man, what a turnaround. Crow enters the inning with a one-run lead, and he will leave it with a four-run deficit. The Bulls score five runs in the inning on three base hits. They're all earned runs the way it all shakes out with that homer. And at the end of six innings, it's the Bulls six and the Sounds two.
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3: Brody Hopkins is the new pitcher for Durham. Mason Englert leaves in line for a win now. Tyler Black leads off the seventh inning. Sounds trail 6-2, and the hard-throwing Hopkins fires low for ball one at 100.5 miles an hour. We saw Hopkins early in the year as a starter. He's got tremendous raw ability and stuff, the pitch. And Black takes inside, almost hit him on the kneecap. A cutter coming in at 94 from Hopkins, who's on for the 31st time this year. He's made 19 starts. He's got a 5.23 ERA, but he's got as many walks as innings. 92 walks in 93 frames this year. 2-0 pitch now to Black. Here it is, and it's taken for a strike. So it's not a comfortable at-bat, and he's a hard guy to barrel, but it is not all that tough at times to get some traffic against Hopkins. He's been working out of the bullpen for a while now for the Bulls. Sound saw him twice this year as a starter. Here's a swing, a foul off to the left out of play. In fact, when the Sounds saw him in mid-June, it was a return to starting for Hopkins. They had taken him out at one point from the rotation, and then he went back in after some positive results out of the bullpen, but it just did not take. You look at his splits this year, and as a starter, ERA 5.96. Out of the bullpen, 2.37 for Brody Hopkins. Top 10 Rays prospect, drafted by Seattle in 2023 out of Winthrop and acquired by the Rays in a trade at the deadline of 2024 when Randy Arozarena went to Seattle. Here's the 2-2. Black takes up and away for a ball. 100.2 on the radar gun from Hopkins. Payoff pitch now, coming back to Black. And Tyler takes one, strike three, called at the knees, bottom of the zone. 101 on the radar gun. And that was a strike at the very bottom. Sounds are out of challenges, but that one was in the zone. And Black was not thrilled with the call, I think, but it was a strike. And one down. Calls to the bullpen brought to you by the Mint Gaming Hall, Kentucky Downs. So close, the exit is in Tennessee, home to more than 1,000 gaming machines, live entertainment, as Jonathan Ornelas takes ball one inside, a sports book, and more. For more details, visit themintgaming.com. Rob Zastrzyzny is warming in the Sounds bullpen. We saw Brett Witrowski for a moment, but once Coleman Crowe finished that sixth inning, Rob Z got up. Ornelas takes a strike. Mason Englert gave them 6 innings of 2-run ball. 6 hits, no walks. He struck out 4. Here's the 1-1. And Ornelas swings and misses. 79 pitches, 53 strikes for Englert. Now Hopkins from the stretch. Kicks and fires. The 1-2. And Ornelas checks. Strike 3 called. Wow, on the pitch location, it's called a strike. If anything, I thought maybe Ornelas went around on a swing. Here to look at StatCast on that one. That was a breaking ball. Called a strike on the outside corner. And Ornelas with kind of a sarcastic smile as he walks away. And that pitch was a ball down and away. Here's Ramon Rodriguez. He hits a high fly ball, right side foul, and out of play. So Black struck out on a pitch that was a strike. Ornelas went down looking on a pitch that was called a strike and was a ball. Rodriguez has singled and flied to left. The pitch, and he swings and fouls it away. .101 on the radar gun from Brody Hopkins. Wearing glasses. Hard-throwing right-hander. And he delivers 0-2 on the way. And it's swung on, bounced up the middle, near second. Gloved by the shortstop, Williams, who throws to first in time. And the inning is over. Brody Hopkins, 101.5, his best velocity this year. And that happened in that at-bat just now with Ramon Rodriguez. He is bringing some heat, and he works a 1-2-3. 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We go to the bottom of the seventh inning. Bulls 6, Sounds 2.
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3: Rob Zastrzyzny, the new Sounds pitcher, re-added today on a Major League rehab assignment, and he'll get the top of the Durham order here in the seventh. Caden Bodine leads it off and takes up an in from Rob Z. First game action officially for Rob Zastrzyzny since he was with the Sounds on Brewers rehab back in mid-July, the 1-0, and that swung on and fouled away. It's been an injury-filled season for the veteran left-hander. He pitched last on July 11th in Charlotte and suffered a setback in that final series before the All-Star break. He's been on the Brewers injured list for a while with a left trap strain. His 1-1 pitch. And Bodine swings and misses. Isaac will follow, and then Slater. Zastrzyzny has not pitched for the Brewers this year. Here's a tapper foul. He's been a Sound for several outings, but also missed a lot of time. He had 26 outings for the Brewers last year. Next one. And that swung on and fouled away. And he's had 80 outings in the big leagues in his career. 34-year-old left-hander. Restarting a rehab assignment here tonight. Trying to see if he can show the Brewers that he can be an option for them in some variety in the next several weeks. The 1-2 on the way. In the dirt for a ball. All the health updates brought to you by Vanderbilt Orthopedics. In sports and in life, there are all kinds of moving experiences. 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Zastrzyzny ready. And the 2-2 coming to Bodine. Swung on, yanked out to left, a base hit. And a leadoff single for Durham in the seventh inning. 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Here's Xavier Isaac, and Zastrzyzny gets a left-on-left chance here. Coleman Crow went six innings, and it was five innings of one-run ball, and he had two outs and no runs had scored yet in that sixth inning when it unraveled with a balk, and then a base hit and a home run. Runner goes, pitch low, throw to second, and not in time. Caden Bodine with a stolen base. So the final line for Coleman Crow looks a lot different than we thought it was going to look not that long ago. He went six innings but gave up six runs on seven hits, walked three and struck out three, 92 pitches and 60 strikes. The 1-0, and Isaac swings and misses on a cutter. Xavier Isaac's got two doubles tonight. Here's the 1-1 now, and it is taken down low for a ball. This is a Durham team that made a couple of roster moves today, and it involves some former Sounds who we will probably see at some point in the next few days. Oliver Dunn is back with Durham. He got outrighted by the Rays. Here's the 2-1. Swung on and missed. And former Sound Jared Oliva was signed by the Rays on a minor league free agent deal, and he's been assigned to Durham. They added him to their roster today. So they've got Dunn and Oliva as of today in reserve right now, and guys, we'll see at some point this week, I'm sure. The 2-2 now, and Xavier Isaac takes low and away. Jared Oliva, Sounds community MVP from a year ago, 57 steals last year for the Sounds. He had made the Giants opening day roster, then got picked up by the Mets. Here's a 3-2 by Rob Zastrzyzny. Back to Xavier Isaac. And it's strike three call. Got him looking. Isaac will challenge, but I'm pretty confident this was a strike. Yeah, that's in the zone by a wide margin. Isaac's looking at his dugout. They're making him aware of it. And he barely looks at the video board. Durham loses a challenge, has one remaining. And there's one out in the seventh. So Jared Oliva and Oliver Dunn are with Durham now. They're in reserve tonight. This is such a left-hand heavy team. Oliva tonight is their only righty on their bench. They've got four lefties. And then three other lefties in their lineup, plus two switch hitters. Zastrzyzny pumps in strike one to Austin Slater. Sounds trail 6-2 here in the seventh inning. And Brett Witrowski is now warming again in that Sounds bullpen. Zastrzyzny delivers. That's in the dirt. Blocked by Rodriguez. Bodine at second. Slater's one out of two with a single and a walk. Veteran outfielder, former San Francisco Giant, and then more recently has bounced around a lot. Next pitch, and Slater swings and misses, and now it's 1-2. They're middle of the order guys tonight. Slater and Suwinski have had a lot of major league time. Zastrzyzny's 1-2 pitch, and that's swung on, bounced towards short, glove there by Garcia. He'll go to third, and they get the lead runner. Bodine runs into an out at third. Gives Slater a fielder's choice. That ball was hit hard enough that Garcia, with a good read, threw it to Wilkin, and they tag out Bodine 6-5. So two outs and a runner at first, and another lefty-lefty chance here for Zastrzyzny as he faces Jack Suwinski. Suwinski homered back in the second. That gave Durham a 1-0 lead if you're just tuning in. And then the Sound scored their two runs in the fourth. Back-to-back RBI hits by Wilkin and Carroll. And Durham changed the game with a five-run sixth inning. First pitch is down and away on Sawinski. On the Harden Law out-of-town scoreboard, the Brewers are thumping the Cubs 6-0 in the third in Milwaukee. Logan Henderson doing his thing on the mound. Here's the pitch, and that's outside for a ball. Henderson has not allowed a base runner yet through three. And the Brewers jumped on Kevin Gausman. Christian Yelich hit a three-run homer in the first. And then Jackson Churio and William Contreras homered in the second. Here's a swing of foul back out of play by Sawinski. So it's already 6-0 Brewers in the third in Milwaukee. On the Harden Law out-of-town scoreboard, Harden Law, the local firm that locals trust. Two-one pitch by Zastrzyzny, and Sawinski takes low and outside for a ball. Brewers trying to sweep that series. The Brewers are off tomorrow, and then they've got the Reds in town for the weekend. 3-1 pitch now. And that swung on, lifted foul, back out of play. Just talking earlier about the other levels of the minor leagues having a staggered ending. Double A wraps up this weekend with their regular season. Sounds go through next week. Then the big leaguers have 1 week beyond that. That's all by design. 3-2 pitch. And that swung on, poked out to left. Black going back and reaches up. And it sails on him up against the wall. Slater rounding third, heading home. The throw to the plate skips away from Rodriguez. And Sawinski ends up all the way at third base. Boy, the Sounds with a few mishaps on that play. That ball traveled farther than Tyler Black thought. It sailed on him up against the wall. And then Eduardo Garcia had a chance at the plate on Slater. And the one-hop throw skipped by Ramon Rodriguez. Rob Zastrzyzny was not in the right spot backing it up, so it bounced away, and Sawinski ends up at third. There will be an error on Garcia that takes Sawinski all the way to third. It's 7-2 Durham, and Rick Sweet is coming out to make a change, and he'll bring in Brett Witrowski to replace Rob Zastrzyzny after Rob Z threw 23 pitches in this first game of his rehab assignment. So the Bulls lead by five. We're in the seventh. We'll be back after this on 94.9 The Fan and the Sounds Radio Network.
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9: Hi, I'm Nicole Kidman. 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Solving undiagnosed diseases? 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At Vanderbilt Health, they know that solving the most complex problems prepares them to solve any problem. 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
3: Brett Witrowski faces Carson Williams, and the first pitch is inside for ball one with a runner at third and two down. And the Sounds trailing 7-2 now in the seventh inning. A preventable run. It's an earned run, but a preventable one. That has just been scored against Rob Zastrzyzny. The 1-0 is down low for a ball. So now Witrowski on 4 days rest. enters the game here. He threw 9 pitches in the game on Friday back at home against Louisville. Scoreless inning and got the win when the Sounds scored 5 runs in the bottom of the ninth and stunned the bats. Wichrowski was the beneficiary. Now the 2-0 is down and away for a ball. A 5.93 ERA for Wichrowski on the year. He's on for the 16th time. Here's the pitch, and that's inside for a ball. And again, he works out of the bullpen, where his ERA has been about 2 runs below where it was as a starter. He issues a 4-pitch walk and now faces Tatum Levins. Levins has walked twice and struck out tonight. Here's the offering by Wichrowski, and that is in there for a strike. 96 on the radar gun on the fastball. And now timeout being called, and the catcher Rodriguez going out to talk to Wichrowski. Looks like they've got a pitch comm issue. So they're going to have to reset it or bring out a new one from the dugout or just go to the old school signs here. It will cost them a mound visit.

0: Two on with two out and a run in here in the seventh. Owen won the count on Tatum Levins. And here's the pitch. And that's up high for a ball. And it's 1-1. Yeah, Rodriguez going to the old school side series, putting down the fingers in between the legs here to give the signal to Wichrowski. Pitch comms not working. Happens a couple times every year. The 1-1, and that is taken for a strike. Pitch comm has become so commonplace now these last couple of years at the big leagues and at AAA. It's rare to see the catcher have to give the finger signals, but it happens a couple of times every now and then. This one's fouled away by Levins. And then it happens. You're like, oh, yeah, that used to be how they did it all the time. You just don't see it very much anymore in the pitch comm era. Now the 1-2 coming back to Levins, and that's fouled away again. Sounds are 8-5 against Durham. Entering tonight's game after the Thomas Pannone perfect game on Monday. Good chance to win the season series against the Bulls. Here's a 1-2 now on the way. And that swung on, hit to left down the line. That's a base hit in the corner. Sawinski is in. Williams heads to third. They're going to hold him on a double by Tatum Levins. And now it's 8-2. And the Bulls have opened it up late in the game here tonight. It'll bring up Jahdair Arenamo. Close the book on Rob Zastrzyzny. Two runs allowed in two-thirds of an inning. And Tyler Thornburg coming out to have a conversation here with Brett Wichrowski. Yeah, 8-5 against Durham. The Sounds saw these guys back in May in this ballpark. They won 4 out of 6. And then they split with Durham in that second-to-last series of the first half. The Sounds won the first three, then they lost the next three to split that series. But right now they're 8-5 this year against the Bulls, and that is your fact of the game, brought to you by TaskRabbit. Here's another fact. TaskRabbit has been Music City's go-to for moving and assembly for years. The fastest way to knock out your to-do list, book a Tasker today. Wichrowski delivers low and in on Arenamo, and it's 1-0. 8-2 Durham here in the seventh inning. Meanwhile, the Brewers lead 7-0 now against the Cubs. They've added another run against Kevin Gausman. Here's the pitch. Bounced on the ground to short. Garcia bobbles the ball and has no play. And that'll bring in another run. And a rare miscue by Eduardo Garcia, who is a big league caliber defensive shortstop. And that one he just goofed. Williams is in. Levins goes to third. Arenamo reaches on E6. No RBI. And just a nightmare of a couple of innings here for the Sounds. This inning could have been over a long time ago. Now the pitch to Logan Davidson is taken up high for a ball. That's the fifth error on Eduardo Garcia in his 56 games with the Sounds. And the 1-0 pitch from Wichrowski. He is swung on, fouled away. Just in the last two innings, we have seen two Sounds errors, three walks, a balk, that's six bases right there, plus a fly ball that was misjudged that could have been an out and wasn't. So a lot of this eight-run surge by Durham could have been prevented. Here's a swing and a miss over the top of a curveball. Good pitch by Wichrowski down on that curve, and it's 1-2. Bulls have a right-hander warming in their bullpen. They've opened up a 9-2 lead. Wachowski trying to end this long inning. Levin's at third, Arenado at first. And now a balk has been called on Wachowski that will bring in a run. And multiple umpires noticed it. The Durham dugout was on it as well. Another balk has been called. Wachowski kind of rocked a little bit while he was getting signs, and they like a little flinch as we see a replay. The right call was made. It's now 10-2, and this one is in the dirt on Davidson. So we saw a balk earlier against Coleman Crow. And now we see one against Wachowski, and each time it brought in a run. Here's the next one, and that is fouled away. Rob Zastrzyzny threw 23 pitches. Sounds didn't want to overwork him in his first rehab outing, so Wachowski has come on, and it's been north of a 40-pitch inning between the two of them. Next one coming, and that is strike three called. Got him looking to end the inning, but not before Durham scores four more runs. Four runs, three hits in the inning, one error, and one man left. Sounds Baseball is driven by your Middle Tennessee Toyota dealers. 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We go to the eighth inning. It's the Bulls 10 and the Sounds 2.
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0: Right-hander Michael Grove is the new pitcher for Durham, and he gets Eduardo Garcia here in the eighth inning for the Sounds. First pitch in for a strike. Sounds are trailing 10-2. Lockridge on deck, and then Burke against Grove. And this one is outside for a ball. Brody Hopkins, a 1-2-3 seventh inning with two strikeouts. Grove from the windup. Here's the 1-1. And that is on the outside corner for a strike. Grove, a former Dodgers draft choice. 29 years old now. Got to the big leagues a few years ago. Jared Koenig is warming in the Sounds bullpen. Grove redeals, and Garcia bounces one toward third. He was out in front. Davidson charges it, has it, and throws to first in time. One away here in the eighth inning. That four-run seventh inning, two of the runs were earned, two were unearned. The ones Witrowski gave up were unearned. And here comes Brandon Lockridge. Michael Grove has had three outings this year with the Rays. Here's the pitch, and Lockridge hits a ground ball right side, taken by Isaac wide of the bag. He flips to Grove, covering for the out. And a 3-1 put out for the second out of the inning. And it brings up Blake Burke. We've got a winner in our trivia contest, asking you to name one of the eight pitchers in the big leagues to throw a perfect game this century. Thomas Pannone on Monday throwing the third ever Sounds perfect game. There have been eight big league perfect games this century. As Burke hits a high fly ball deep left center field, Slater back, looks up, that's off the wall, a base hit. Burke heading for second, and he is going to get in with a slide. He is safe. Boy, that was close at second base as Burke hits one off the monster for a double. He skied it out to deep left center, almost hit it out. And a double for Burke extends the eighth inning for Akil Badu. Sounds are down by eight runs. Burke sliding around the tag of Jadair Arenamo, just got in. But a lot of you got this one right. You had eight possible right answers. Felt like we needed to do a perfect game-related question in celebration of Thomas Pannone from Monday. Badu takes a strike at the knees. And our winner is Matt in Nashville. Matt in Nashville is the winner. So, Matt, hold on. We'll reply to your email. You win two tickets to a Sounds game. Here's the pitch. And that's pulled on the ground to the right side. Taken at second by Arenamo. He throws to first in time. And the inning is over. We'll get you all the possible right answers and finish up the details on the trivia when we come back. Sounds don't score. One hit, one left. We go to the bottom of the eighth inning. Durham 10, Sounds 2.
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0: With Jake Steigelfest at the controls, back at 94.9 The Fan, Jeff Hem here with you at Durham Bulls Athletic Park in Durham, North Carolina. Koenig fires to Bush, and the first pitch inside for ball one. Sounds trailed Durham 10-2 as Koenig works on 3 days rest. 18 pitches by Brett Witrowski in that seventh inning to get the final out, and he gave up two unearned runs in the process. Koenig delivers, and Bush hits a high fly ball out to center field. Lockridge has it measured and makes the catch in straightaway center. One down, and back to the top now for Caden Bodine. So our trivia winner, Matt in Nashville, you had eight possible right answers on this one, asking you to name one of the eight pitchers in the big leagues to toss a perfect game in the major leagues this century. And Matt in Nashville is the winner. So Matt wins two tickets and has a chance at the end of the month at the $300 value prize from JLS Mechanical as Bodine takes up high. And Matt was correct in identifying Felix Hernandez. He did it in 2012 for the Mariners. The 1-0, and it's down and in for a ball. In fact, that was one of three perfect games that year. Philip Umber for the White Sox early in the year. Matt Cain for the Giants. And Felix Hernandez late in the year, all through a perfect game in 2012. There's been only one since then. That was Domingo Germán in 2023 for the Yankees against the A's. Bodine takes low. Randy Johnson was a popular answer. The Hall of Famer threw one with the Diamondbacks in 2004. Mark Burley in 09 with the White Sox. Here's the 3-0. Strike called from Koenig to Bodine. Dallas Braden had the Mother's Day perfect game with his grandmother in the stands as an Oakland A in 2010. Hall of Famer Roy Halladay in 2010 with the Phillies. Here's the 3-1. And that is just off the inside for ball four. Bodine draws a walk. And it brings up Xavier Isaac with Durham on top, 10-2 here in the eighth inning. So those are your eight big league perfect games this century. Johnson, Burley, Braden, Halladay, Umber, Kane, Hernandez, Herman. And Matt in Nashville, the trivia winner tonight. We'll do more tomorrow. 5:45 Central Time, first pitch in Game 3. Pitch on the way by Koenig is outside for a ball. One out, one on here in the eighth inning. Koenig, third base side of the rubber, kicks and delivers, and he just missed outside for a ball. Koenig pitched on Saturday a scoreless inning against Louisville. And he's on for the 19th time overall, including rehab. Next pitch, in for a strike. And there's no activity for the Bulls. Looks like they'll go back to Michael Grove for the ninth inning. They lead by eight runs. Isaac's got two doubles tonight, lefty on lefty. Koenig coming back now. And that swung on, hits a left, playable for Black. Tyler comes in and makes the catch. And Bodine goes back to first, and there are two down. Who's Hot is brought to you by Hoffman Brothers. Baseball season is winding down, and Hoffman Brothers is proud to be in your home and at the ballpark. As a proud partner of the Sounds, Hoffman Brothers is here to keep your home running smoothly no matter the season. 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Koenig fires to Austin Slater. First pitch, in for a strike on a sinker at 92. Sounds had three different on-base streaks come to an end on Monday night in that perfect game by Pannone. There's a strike, thinking about who's hot or who's been hot at the plate. Blake Burke snapped a 13-gamer on Monday. Tyler Black had a 9-game hitting streak and 17-game on-base streak end on Monday. And Ethan Murray snapped a 20-game on-base streak. Murray in reserve tonight. 0-2 by Koenig is swung on and missed strike three. Got it by him inside, 95 on that sinker from Koenig. So he works around a walk to Bodine and puts up a zero in the eighth. Sounds Baseball is driven by your Middle Tennessee Toyota dealers. 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We head to the ninth inning in the Tar Heel State. Bulls 10, Sounds 2.
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0: Brock Wilkin leads off the ninth inning for the Sounds. They are down to their final three outs. They led 2-1 through 5.5 innings in this game, but then Durham scored 9 runs in the next two frames. A lot of it preventable, and the Sounds are down by 8 right now as Michael Grove goes back at it. First pitch to Wilkin is in for strike one. Caro and Black will follow. Now the 0-1 coming, and that's way outside for a ball.

0: Next pitch, swing and a miss. Wilkin drove in a run back in the fourth inning, an RBI single. Here's the pitch on the way, and that is swung on and missed. He got him with a slider, one out. That tied the game when Wilkin singled in Blake Burke in the fourth, and then this batter, Carroll, followed with a double to bring in Akil Baddoo, and that gave the Sounds a one-run lead that they held for a little bit until Durham scored five runs in the sixth inning against Coleman Crow. Here's the pitch to Carroll. And he swings and yanks one to third fair. Base hit down the line all the way into the corner off the 303 marker and the monster. And Carroll's got another double. 105 off the bat on a sinker down and in. And Carroll with a pair of extra base hits tonight. He is on with one out in the ninth. And here's Tyler Black. 17 doubles on the year now for Carroll. He's had a strong offensive season. Frustrating year for him as far as catching goes. That bicep soreness that came about mid-season and has plagued him for the last couple of months. Here's Black fouling one away. It's kept Carroll from being able to play defense, but his bat has been very valuable to the Sounds. He caught twice in the Norfolk series a few weeks ago, one time against Indianapolis the time before that. So he's caught three games since basically July 1. Here's the 0-1 pitch. And Black hits a line drive to center, down for a base hit. Carroll will go to third and hold. Tyler Black has his first base hit tonight. Sounds have runners at first and third. And here's Jonathan Ornelas. So a really frustrating second half of the year for Carroll in terms of that, not being able to catch more than just a few games. He's put in so much work to try to make it happen, and the recovery has just not been what it normally is after he does some throwing. Here's Ornelas, and he takes up high for ball one. Ornelas 0 for 3 with 3 strikeouts. And a pitch. He takes in the dirt for a ball. Game number 87 this year for Ornelas at AAA with 3 different teams. 2-0 pitch now. And he takes it outside for a ball. That one's going to be challenged by Tatum Levins. I think they're going to win this. This looked like a strike on the outside corner. And we see on the video board, it actually was a ball. Travis Brewer had it right. And so both teams are now out of challenges. The teams combined to go 1-for-5 tonight on challenges. First and third, one away. Ninth inning, it's 3-0 on Ornelas. And the pitch, he takes it low, ball four. So they're loaded with one down. And a swing here from Ramon Rodriguez could get the Sounds back in this game. There's nobody warming in the Durham bullpen. Michael Grove has gone multiple innings many times this year. Here's his pitch, and that's swung on and fouled away by Ramon Rodriguez. On the Hard and Law out-of-town scoreboard, it is 7-1 Brewers in the fifth inning in Milwaukee. Logan Henderson pitching well, and the Brewers came out swinging against Kevin Gausman with 3 early homers. Rodriguez takes low. And looking around the International League scoreboard, Rochester and Scranton Wilkes-Barre started late. They were in a delay for a while. Here's the 1-1. And that's yanked to left down the line in the corner. Foul. Hammered, but foul. And Scranton-Wilkes-Barre, they're just now getting that game underway. And the Rail Riders are up 1-0 on Rochester, with Scranton one game behind Rochester in the standings. Those are the top two teams in the league standings playing each other this week. And they also, like the Sounds in Durham, played Monday and were off yesterday. The 1-2. And in the dirt, smothered by Levins. Indianapolis is beating up on Omaha. Syracuse is winning in St. Paul. And Worcester is all over Lehigh Valley. So the Sounds are going to lose some ground to at least a few of the six teams in front of them. Here's the 2-2 pitch. Rodriguez takes it inside. Now it's full. And that will basically put the Sounds a little bit farther away, even if not from the top spot, from some of the other teams in front of them with only 10 to play. Again, the math getting very tough. Payoff pitch on the way. And Rodriguez takes strike three called. He got him looking. Man, Ramon would love to have a chance again. Full count, one away, his team down by eight. And he took one right at the bottom of the zone for strike three. And the Sounds are down to their final out. And it's Eduardo Garcia representing that chance. First pitch, and he dribbles one foul. Caro at third, Black at second, Ornelas at first. Sounds are down by eight. Now the 0-1 pitch, and Garcia swings and misses on a slider. Garcia's grounded out twice and flied out once. The 0-2 pitch on the way, and it swung on and missed. He got him. Three straight breaking balls. Garcia strikes out, and the Sounds drop game two tonight here in Durham by a final of 10-2. Back with the totals after this on 94.9 The Fan and the Sounds Radio Network.
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6: 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Solving undiagnosed diseases? Actually, that's exactly

0: 6. Coleman Crowe takes the loss. He is 8-2. That's the first loss by Coleman Crowe since April 24th in Charlotte. Time of the game, 2 hours and 26 minutes in front of 4,497. The Sounds are 34-30 in the second half, 77-62 overall. Durham is also 34-30 in the second half, 62-77 collectively. 10-2 the final. Stay tuned for the post-game show. 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
0: 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Jeff Hembach with you in Durham. The Bulls beat the Sounds tonight 10-2 to even the series. We'll recap it with a couple of highlights in just a moment. First, one last rundown of the out-of-town scores on this Wednesday with everybody in the International League back in action today. Indianapolis beat Omaha 9-1. Indy is one of those teams in front of the Sounds. They were two back of the top spot entering action today. Charlotte beat Buffalo 5-4. Buffalo and Charlotte are two of the teams behind the Sounds, so they are not really part of this second half race, nor is Toledo, which won at Iowa 7-3. Norfolk beat Memphis 8-4. We know the Redbirds being the first half champ. They're already in. They'll host the second half qualifier, so that game really has no bearing on the chase. Louisville beat Columbus 6-1. Also a game that really has no bearing on the playoff chase. The rest of these all do. With the first inning complete in Rochester, the Red Wings trail Scranton-Wilkes-Barre 1-0. They had to wait out a delay in that game. So they're in the early stages. Those are the top two teams in the league standings right now, with Rochester one game ahead of the Rail Riders. Syracuse is in the mix, 2.5 games back. They are winning in St. Paul, a team that's also just a few games out of the top spot. So those are two playoff hopeful teams. Syracuse leading 4-2 in the seventh inning right now in Minnesota. Worcester is up 7-1. The WooSox are three games back. They beat Lehigh Valley, or are leading, I should say, Lehigh Valley, 7-1 in the eighth inning. And then Gwinnett is up 4-0 in Jacksonville right now in the ninth inning. In the major leagues, the Parent Club Brewers are having their way so far against the Cubs. Bottom of the fifth inning in Milwaukee, and the Brewers are up 7-1. Christian Yelich hit a three-run homer in the first inning off Kevin Gausman, and then Jackson Churios stayed hot with his 23rd in the second inning. William Contreras followed with a home run as well, and the Brewers led 7-0 early. They now lead 7-1. Churio, Contreras, and Yelich have combined for all 7 runs batted in. And Logan Henderson, 5 innings and 1 unearned run allowed so far. His ERA just keeps falling. It's just a shade above 2 right now for the recent Sound Logan Henderson. If the Brewers go on to win that game, they will be 10 games up on the Cubs. They will have swept that series. They are off tomorrow.

0: and they take on the Reds in Milwaukee on Friday. Other games around the major leagues, the Guardians lost at Baltimore 9-5. Cleveland entered the day as the number 3 AL wildcard team and was two games back of the White Sox in the AL Central. The White Sox are trailing Pittsburgh right now, 1-0 in the sixth inning in Chicago. The Rangers, two games back of Houston for the AL West lead. Texas lost in Seattle, 3-2. The Padres are just outside looking in at the NL wildcard third spot. They did beat up on Washington 9-2. And the Giants outlasted the Cardinals 7-6 in San Francisco, scoring six runs in the bottom of the eighth inning to flip that game upside down. The A's beat the Blue Jays today 2-0. And the Tigers beat the Twins 7-2. The Reds play in a little bit at Dodger Stadium with Rhett Lauder on the mound for Cincinnati. The Diamondbacks have that third NL wild card spot by a half game over San Diego, but the Padres already won, and the Diamondbacks are down 2-0 early against the Royals in Kansas City. Marlins trail the Mets 14-8 in the seventh inning. The Rays are atop the AL East by four games over the Yankees. They've got the American League's best record by a wide margin, and they're leading the Braves 7-2 in Atlanta. The Braves with a four-game lead on the Phillies. Phillies are up 11-7 on the Astros right now in the bottom of the eighth inning in Philadelphia. The Yankees lead the Rockies 6-1 in the eighth inning in the Bronx, and the Red Sox are down 6-3 against the Angels in the ninth inning at Fenway Park. Here in Durham, the Bulls beat the Sounds 10-2. We'll recap it and wrap it up next on 94.9 The Fan and the Sounds Radio Network.
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0: Welcome back to Durham. Jeff Hem with you one last time on this Wednesday night. We continue the Tim Leeper Roofing postgame show. Sounds fall to the Bulls tonight by a final score of 10-2. They led by a run getting toward the late innings, and then Durham erupted with nine runs over two innings. Sounds made a couple of errors that were certainly part of it, gettable outs that didn't get converted, and it got messy late in the game as the Bulls have evened this series. Durham got out to the early advantage as we take a look at the game recap brought to you by Merriman Farr, the official HVAC service provider of the Sounds, and an award-winning leader in commercial industrial HVAC service throughout Middle Tennessee. 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Durham got a home run from Jack Sawinski in the second inning, just to the right of the Blue Monster in left center field off Coleman Crow, and that made it 1-0. And it stayed that way until the fourth inning when the Sounds got to Mason Englert. They began that fourth inning with four consecutive base hits. Blake Burke singled, Akil Baddoo singled, and then Brock Wilkins singled. 1-2 by Englert, and Wilkins swings and lines one down the left field line, a fair ball base hit. Burke around third is in, Baddoo will stop at second, and Brock Wilkins ties the game. An RBI single in the fourth got it over the third baseman Davidson and down the line to score Burke, and it's a 1-1 ball game. RBI number 77 for Wilkin with that base hit, and the very next batter was Jefferson Carroll. Here's a shot to third. That eats up Davidson and gets all the way down the line of the wall. That'll score Badu. Wilkin holds at third. Carroll pulls into second. And the Sounds have taken the lead. Jefferson Carroll hit a shot that ate up third baseman Logan Davidson. He tried to back up on it and get a friendlier hop, and it skipped off his leather and all the way down to the corner. And the Sounds have a 2-1 lead as Badu scores on a double by Carroll. And that's the Toyota drive of the game. Step up to something grand. Toyota Grand Highlander has more power and more room with a full-size third row. With three different powertrains, including a 362-horsepower hybrid Max EV, Grand Highlander is now arriving at your Middle Tennessee Toyota dealer. Those turned out to be the only runs of the night for the Sounds. They had a 2-1 lead going to the bottom of the sixth inning, but Coleman Crow ended up giving up five runs in that inning, a double, a walk. Then he got the next two batters, and after he walked Tatum Levins, they were loaded. He had a chance to get out of it, but he balked in a run. Then Jahdair Arenamo got out with an infield single. A two-run homer by Logan Davidson followed, and it turned out to be a five-run inning. Then they scored four runs, two of them earned in the seventh inning. Two runs against Rob Zastrzyzny. The unearned runs came against Brett Witrowski. And by the end of that frame, it was a 10-2 ball game. And that became the final. 10 runs, 10 hits, no errors, 5 left for the Bulls, 2 runs, 9 hits, 3 errors, and 7 left for the Sounds. Englert beat Crow, and the time of the game was 2 hours and 26 minutes, and the Sounds fall to 34-30 in the second half, while Durham improves to that same record, 34-30. Game 3 of the series is tomorrow night. We'll have it for you at 5:45 Central, on the air at 5:30. Sounds are to be determined for their starter. It'll be a bullpen game. A lot of it hinged on who they did and didn't use tonight. They've got plenty of options, whether it's Garrett Stallings or Carlos Rodriguez, Harrison Garabito, plenty of guys who are on a lot of rest and have starting experience. But Tyson Harden, the scheduled starter, will not make the start. We'll see if we can figure out why specifically when we join you tomorrow. But it will not be Harden. It'll be right-hander Joe Boyle going for the Bulls. So a starter to be announced for the Sounds tomorrow at 5:45 Central Time in Game 3 of the series. Thanks to Jake Steigelfest for the great work as always at the controls back at 94.9 The Fan. Jeff Hem signing off from Durham Bulls Athletic Park. Once again, the final, Durham 10 and the Sounds 2. Thanks for listening. Good night from North Carolina, and we'll talk to you tomorrow night on 94.9 The Fan, the Game Nashville app, and the Sounds Radio Network.
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9: So this game will go down in history, Michigan history. I don't know if it's in a positive way, but it'll go down in history for certain.

0: It's Amber and Ian, ESPN Radio, ESPN App, SiriusXM, Channel 80. I'm Gabe Nutz along with Samantha Rivera. 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And because of that, Samantha, the Big Ten has decided they are going to try to be more transparent going forward. They announced that beginning on Saturday, the replay review access is going to be expanded to all TV broadcasts that are officiated by the league. Now, initially, they were just going to be doing this for Friday night games. It's something that they announced beginning of the season, Friday night games, typically on the Big Ten Network. They were going to kind of, hey, open up the doors, see how this all works. And after the way everything played out in the Western Michigan game, they put that audio out there in the moments after that game had gone final, with Michigan pulling off the upset, if you believe that Michigan actually won, or if there's a conspiracy to put a second back on the clock or not. But the league is going to try to be more open and try to be more transparent, which is great. And I love that. I love that they put out their process that apparently was wrong, and now it has the MAC upset, and we're still kind of dealing with this, even though we want to look forward to, you know, which could be an interesting game between Oklahoma and Michigan at noon on Saturday. It all feels a little too late here, does it not?
1: Absolutely. Are you kidding me? It almost, if I was Western Michigan, this would piss me off. Because I'd be like, now? Like, you think this is going to help? Like, no. I am very much in the mindset that they won that game, and anybody else who thinks otherwise is completely living in La La Land. Like, it just doesn't, it doesn't matter anymore. Like, okay, so you're going to change this for what? Like,
0: yeah, I don't know. And the NCAA came out with a statement earlier, Samantha, kind of talking through their processes and everything that they can do, and said, well, we don't have the power to overturn games. Well, they used to pretend. I think they used to pretend, and maybe they still have this power and just have an exercise. They used to pretend that you could take away championships. You could take away Heisman trophies. Yep. You could, you know, and they basically tried to erase everything that we saw that happened at Michigan with their Fab Five basketball team in the 80s and 90s. They basically said, oh, that didn't actually happen. So if they can do that, how come they can't take away this win from Michigan? But I guess they didn't take those. They just took those wins away from Michigan for the improper benefits that those kids received back in the 80s and 90s versus this game should be taken away from Michigan and given to Western Michigan.
1: Right, precisely. No, if I was the Mustangs, I'd be like, why are we still, first of all, why are we still talking about this as if, like, oh, no. How do I explain this? I would be pissed off because they're kind of treating them like, you know, we're just like, okay, you're the kids here. Like, don't worry about it. You think you won this game, but not really. But don't worry. Just to make you feel better, we're going to, you know, make this change or whatever. But also, NCAA, we're just not going to give you that win, even though you deserve it, even though it's the right thing to do. But we're just not going to make it happen.
0: Meanwhile, a bit of breaking news coming out of the NFL with the game that's currently being played. New England leading 7-0, seconds ticking down, seconds just remaining in that first half. Sam Darnold left this game with a hip injury after the first possession. According to Ian Rappaport and Adam Schefter, he is not going to be returning in tonight's game. So it is going to be Drew Lock if the Seahawks are going to come from behind and win this one and send all the folks home happy after raising the banner earlier this evening. That's tough news on opening night for Seattle. Hopefully it's nothing long-term for Sam Darnold, but as of right now, he is not returning to this game tonight.
1: Oh, like I said, it sucks to watch a player like that go down. You're the reigning Super Bowl champs. You know, you just raised that banner, and you're trying to give your city some hope to maybe repeat. Just kidding. Going down with a hip injury, and now we don't know what's wrong. So we'll wait and see how he progresses.
0: Well, and the crazy part is, for Seattle, or not the crazy part, but the tough part is, every game is going to matter because that division's going to be so tight.
1: Right.
0: But you can't afford, and maybe even with Sam Darnold, they lose this game tonight anyway, because, well, the Patriots are just a really good team. But to not have the best opportunity to potentially win this game in a division that's going to be that tough, that's that's why you're hoping it's not going to be some sort of long-term injury.
1: Yeah, precisely. And listen, I think we talked about this earlier. The Seahawks not going crazy over, oh, we're going to repeat and whatever, you know, overdoing it. They were very much just laying low. I think they knew, right, that these things happen. Injuries happen all the time in the league. So I think they are very much going to, whatever this the severity of this injury, whatever it ends up being, I think they're going to take it one day at a time and just, you know, potentially surprise us again. Who knows?
0: But it is one of those things that we've taught. I mean, I feel like in the NFL, especially once you get to the postseason, a lot of times it has not become who is the best team. It's who the healthiest team is.
1: Yeah.
0: I think you can say that was the case in the AFC Championship game last year. I mean, do the Broncos go to the Super Bowl if their quarterback is healthy? If they actually had Bo Nix available to them, are they able to beat the Patriots? I'd be willing to say yes on that.
1: Yeah.
0: So it's just, again, you're hoping it's not anything long-term for Sam Darnold, but as we continue to get updates on that, we will continue to provide those here on Amber and Ian on ESPN Radio. But we were talking about what should be a fun game as they have officially reached halftime in Seattle. That score is 7-0, New England leading after the first 30 minutes. But one of the games we're looking forward to is Oklahoma and Michigan. That game's going to be right here on ESPN Radio. Coverage beginning at 11:30 a.m. Eastern time. Mark Kestisher, Kelly Stoff, we're going to be on the call with our guy Ian Fitzsimmons patrolling the sidelines. Kyle Whittingham was speaking this week, and Bryce Underwood, who started last week, fantastic. 5 for 5 on the opening drive. Twitter was going crazy. The rest of the way, it wasn't as good. So Kyle Whittingham was asked about Bryce Underwood and his job security as the QB1 for the Wolverines.
2: How firmly is he QB1?
3: He's our QB right now. You know, it's not something that's infinite. I mean, at some point, you know, we've got to turn a corner and we've got to see improvement as we do with a bunch of stuff. We've got to see improvement out of the coaches. And so it's not just on Bryce, but it's not just Bryce's job that is not absolutely set in concrete. Nobody is. I mean, we got to perform week in and week out and become, you know, somebody that we feel like it's playing at a level that we can win with. And that goes far beyond Bryce. It goes throughout the whole team. And so it's what you've done lately has been important.
0: If I call that lukewarm in terms of the defense of his quarterback from Kyle Whittingham, is that fair or is it even worse than that? Saying, well, he's our quarterback for now, but you know, it's not infinite.
1: Yeah. No, I mean, from that, it's basically saying, like, yeah, we didn't like how he played. Shoot, you are the highest paid player on that roster. When you bring a game down to the wire like that, it's flat out embarrassing. So, yeah, I don't think, I don't know. I feel like he almost might be giving him a little too much credit.
0: Yeah, and they've got some other options, younger options certainly on the roster. It's curious to see what's going to happen with number 11 Oklahoma coming to Michigan. Michigan's fallen out, by the way. So I don't believe we are the only ones going, did Michigan really win that game? Because it feels like the voters in the polls went, no, they didn't really win that game. We're taking them all the way out of the top 25 after being number 16 going into week one. If this game gets out of hand quickly for Michigan, I am really curious what happens all over the place, just because it has been tumultuous in Ann Arbor for that football program ever since Jim Harbaugh left after winning that national championship a few years ago.
1: I'm not going to lie. I kind of hope it does get out of hand. I love a little chaos. Why not? You know?
0: It's not your chaos. You don't have to deal with it.
1: Exactly.
0: You can just sit back from afar and watch the chaos.
1: You get me.
0: But that's, I mean, especially for a program that holds themselves to such a high standard.
1: Right.
0: I mean, it's something that is going to be worth monitoring for the rest of the season. Like, how far could this team potentially fall? Because when you're opening up the season as the number 16 team, you're paying Bryce Underwood what you're paying him. Right. Clearly, the expectations are, oh, we're leaving all the stuff with Sherrone Moore behind us. We're looking forward as a program. And while, yes, the off-the-field stuff is now behind you, you still have to produce on the field. And when you're opening up as the number 16 team, you're thinking, oh, we're going to be a college football playoff team. And right now it feels like they are the furthest thing from that.
1: Yeah, no, it is the complete opposite. But I think what's crazy to me, too, is that the fans are just so blinded, I think, by their love for this team and just, like, the historic side of a team like this, of a school like this, where they're like, no, you know what, we did win that game, we're good, we'll be fine, like, you know, the voters got it all wrong, whatever. And it's like, are you that delirious right now? I think you need a little reality check.
0: Because this wasn't Oregon surviving against Boise State. I don't know about you, but I walked away from the Oregon-Boise State game going, oh, I think Oregon is going to be fine.
1: Yes.
0: Because of the way they played in the second half. I just walked away going, oh, Boise State's a pretty good team.
1: Yeah.
0: And that's not what happened here. I walked away going, oh, Western Michigan's a pretty good team.
1: Yep.
0: I don't think Michigan is a very good team, despite getting the win in whatever standings you want to keep.
1: Exactly. Yeah, no, I think the whole situation is just silly. Silly at the end of the day.
0: She's Samantha Rivera. I'm Gabe Neitzel, in for Amber and Ian here on ESPN Radio. But coming up next, we are going to remember a former colleague. That's next. It's ESPN Radio and the ESPN app.
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17: Hey, it's Evan Cohen. 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

0: Lawrence along with Samantha Rivera. I'm Gabe Neitzel. The NFL is back. Bit of a snoozer through 30 minutes. Hopefully the second half picks up some excitement, but there is unfortunate injury news. Patriots do lead 7-0 at the end of the first half in Seattle over the Seahawks. Drake May is 10 of 12, 66 yards and a touchdown in that first half. JSN for the Seahawks, 5 catches, 53 yards. But most of those catches and most of those yards coming from Drew Lock, because Drew Lock is now in the game at quarterback. In the first series, it didn't even look like too bad of a hit, but right. Sam Darnold got up. He was limping off the field. He went to the blue tent, then was able to make his way to the locker room, and he is done for the night, Samantha. He has a hip injury. Maybe at halftime, at some point here in the next couple of minutes, we'll get a further update on the severity of the hip injury for Sam Darnold. But at the very least, his night is done after just playing the opening series for Seattle.
1: Gabe, to your point about this is, it's the first game of the season, right? I think the Seahawks are going to play this cautiously, right? And you're right, we don't know the severity of how bad that hip injury looked. But at the end of the day, it's just the first game. You know, you want to take all precautions possible because Lord knows just how bad it actually is, and maybe we just couldn't see it for ourselves. But either way, it is always hard to see your quarterback go down like that. You're down 7-0. Yeah, just a tough situation for sure.
0: And I guess the good news is if you are Seattle, you're down just a score.
1: Yeah.
0: It's only 7-0. Yeah. Maybe you're able to kind of get into the locker room, collect yourself, because I can only imagine what it's like.
1: Right.
0: Riding the emotional wave of, I mean, there is some roster turnover, but the core of that team is still intact that won the Super Bowl a year ago. You get to see the banner of your accomplishment a year ago, the energy of the crowd, and then to see your starting quarterback, who is a big reason you won that Super Bowl a year ago, is gone out of the game. I got to imagine that's kind of shell-shocking just for a little bit. Now you got to halftime. You're only down a score. Can you rally? That's going to be the interesting thing, I think, for the second half for the Seattle Seahawks, because their defense has been playing well. That one touchdown, on a flea flicker, kind of got flat-footed. Defensive back got called for pass interference at the goal line against A.J. Brown, and that was really the biggest play of the game. The biggest chunk play was a pass interference penalty so far tonight. So the defense as a whole still playing well for Seattle, keeping them in this game.
1: Listen, we talked about it again already. It is a little bit of a snoozer game, but you know, aside from the injury and everything, it's like, yeah, every once in a while this happens, and it's fine. But I think, yeah, to your point of the emotional roller coaster that these players must be going through, they have to be. But at the same time, when you have a head coach like Mike McDonald, who, you know, as a coach, I think he does a really good job of keeping everybody in check as far as their emotions. They don't get too high and they don't get too low. So I think in situations like this, he has them prepared to stay focused and finish the game.
0: Meanwhile, in Major League Baseball, there is a handful of finals. One of the bigger ones, the Philadelphia Phillies, who are still trying to chase down the Braves. Maybe they can get past the Cubs and stave them off and be hosting a wild card series once the playoffs begin next month in Major League Baseball. They defeated the Astros tonight, coming from behind. They were down 4-0. Kyle Schwarber capped off a 6-run sixth inning with his 44th home run of the year. It was a grand slam that leads all of baseball. Phillies win 11-7, giving Christopher Sanchez his 17th win of the season. In games that are still going on, the Brewers, who have the best record in baseball, first team to 90 wins, they are up on the Cubs 8-1. The Cubs came in thinking, okay, they were down 7, probably needed a sweep, and now it appears in the middle of the 7th inning that the Cubs are going to be swept, and they will be 10 games back of the Brewers for the NL Central. Cubs still solidly in the playoff picture, but now they've got to worry about the Phillies if they want to be hosting a wild card series inside of Wrigley Field. And I got to tell you, Samantha, as a Brewers fan, my heart goes out to the Cubs. I just feel terrible for them.
1: Do you? Because I don't. Listen, it's been 10 years since they won it all, so what's another 10?
0: Yeah, right. Just keep adding to it. Just absolutely, just keep adding to that. If you're the Chicago Cubs. And then finally tonight, Samantha, in a bit of sadder news, Barry Melrose, who so many people know as the beloved hockey analyst for ESPN. He was a former NHL player and coach, but he was a hockey analyst for over 25 years. And that's what I knew Barry Melrose as growing up as a kid, watching SportsCenter. Unfortunately, he died earlier on Wednesday. His wife, Cindy, told ESPN's Steve Levy, who obviously Barry was very close with. Barry was 70. Melrose was diagnosed with Parkinson's disease in 2023. It led to his retirement from ESPN, and he had joined ESPN all the way back in 1996. And I never knew Barry personally. I talked to him a couple of times, hosting shows here on ESPN Radio, especially after ESPN got hockey back. And I remember when that announcement came across that ESPN was going to have some of those and just feeling excited for Barry Melrose.
1: Mm.
0: Right?
1: Yeah.
0: Like, because he had been at this network. He was the face of hockey on ESPN because he was the only one who was talking hockey more often than not. And being excited for him and his excitement and passion for the game was just so infectious. Like, I was always excited anytime I was filling in or hosting a show here on ESPN Radio and I saw that Barry Melrose was a part of the rundown, because you knew you were going to have a fun segment because of his passion for the sport of hockey.
1: Yeah, and you can't replace that passion. You can't replace that excitement, that genuine just love for the sport. And it's definitely a big loss for everybody here at ESPN, but also just for the world of hockey to lose somebody like that.
0: Yeah, so tough tonight. So, you know, the thoughts, the prayers go out to his wife, Cindy, and his family. Barry, again, was diagnosed with Parkinson's in 2023. And unfortunately died earlier this evening with his wife, Cindy, telling that to ESPN's Steve Levy. It is the second half has gotten underway in the season opener in the NFL, with the Patriots leading the Seahawks 7-0. Patriots did get the ball coming out of halftime in this game tonight. And again, it's just kind of a game that's a feeling out process. But Seattle's, if they're going to win this game tonight, it's got to be a low-scoring game, right, Samantha? Like, this defense,
1: yeah.
0: Seattle's got to win this 13-10, 14, you know, 10, something like that, where you're just not giving up that many more points to Drake May and this squad. It's kind of on the defense to hang a low number that seems realistic for Drew Locke to be able to go out and get 13 or 14 points in the second half.
1: Yeah, no, I don't feel like this is definitely going to be a high-scoring game at all. And I don't know, Drew Locke, just seeing him out there, and I feel for the guy, because to be in a situation like this, yes, these guys will always say, yeah, you know, I prepare for a situation like this and whatever, but you don't always imagine it on the first game. So prayers go out to him.
0: And just as a note for Seattle, should something happen to Drew Locke, Jalen Milroe is the third and emergency quarterback for the Seattle Seahawks in tonight's game. So again, if you're happy to miss that, a hip injury tonight for Sam Darnold. After the first series, he was 1-for-2, left after the first series, which ended in a punt for the Seahawks, had a hip injury, and he has been ruled out of tonight's game with that hip injury. The Seahawk defense trying to get a stop on third down, get that ball back, try to tie this thing up, as they are currently down 7-0. But if there's any sort of update on the injury to Sam Darnold, you're going to get it from game night, because they're coming up next. This has been Amber and Ian on ESPN Radio.
2: Hey, what's happening? It's Q Myers from Game Night here on ESPN Radio. 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
1: The NFL season is underway right now. New England 7, the Seahawks nothing. There's 3:20 left in the third quarter. Second half just underway. But the story of the night, on the first drive, Seahawks quarterback Sam Darnold left the game with an apparent hip injury. He is going through further testing for his hip off-site. Drew Lock has taken over at quarterback for the Seahawks. In other NFL news, the Las Vegas Raiders tight end Brock Bowers is expected to miss the start of the season. The All-Pro underwent a meniscus trim Tuesday in Dallas and is expected to miss one or two games. Bowers reportedly suffered the injury during training camp, with the issue diagnosed last week. In Minnesota, J.J. McCarthy will open up the season as the Vikings' third-string quarterback. Coach Kevin O'Connell confirmed that Kyler Murray will start Sunday's opener against Green Bay, with Carson Wentz serving as the backup. McCarthy, the 10th overall pick in the 2024 draft, lost his starting job during training camp. In tennis, Coco Gauff is moving on at the U.S. Open. Gauff fought off two match points in the second set tiebreaker before defeating Moreira Andreeva. I think I did a pretty good job there. In the quarterfinals, you can check out the U.S. Open on ESPN. Let's take a look at Major League Baseball. The Orioles beat the Guardians 9-5. The Giants beat the Cardinals 7-6. And the Rangers fall to the Mariners 3-2. Coming up next, game night with Q Myers and myself, Emmett Golden.
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2: Jim Harbaugh might be in mid-season form. The Patriots and the Seahawks, they're in game one form currently as it rolls on 7-0 New England in the third quarter. 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He's Emmett Golden. I'm Q Myers. Emmett, first game, I want to say Monday Night Football, but it's not Monday. I want to say Thursday Night Football, but it's not Thursday. It is Wednesday Night Football. The 2026 season is here. It has arrived. The Patriots lead the Seahawks in the third quarter. As you said in your sports update, though, the story of the game is on the first drive, Sam Darnold leaving with a hip injury, and we found out he will not return tonight as he undergoes further testing on his hip off site.
3: Yeah, which is never good because, you know, they have x-ray machines and stuff at all the stadiums, especially newer ones, and where they're playing at right now is not old by any means. So it is scary to see that. And, man, all of the excitement, you could tell that the wind just kind of got let out of the Seahawks' sails right after that happened. And then we just recently saw A.J. Brown turn his ankle, and his return is questionable. So some big names going down so far in this one.
2: You know, and that happens quite a bit when it comes to the start of the regular season, only because these guys don't do a whole lot, in my opinion, in the preseason. And so, you know, you start to see these bumps and bruises, especially when they're playing into the third quarter because they haven't done it. Right, they haven't done it all preseason long, and so, you know, I don't want to just pinpoint one reason why, but you see guys like a Sam Darnold go down early, and A.J. Brown, you know, mess up his ankle, and he's a little bit, like you said, questionable to return, but Sam Darnold definitely will not. I don't know if you had Eli Raridan as the first player to score a touchdown in the 2026 season, the rookie tight end for the Patriots, but he, in fact, is the one that scored the first touchdown, and the Patriots have also tacked on a 50-yard field goal, so they lead 10-0. But, yeah, there you go. It's not the most high-flying, action-packed first game of the season, but it's also the first game of the season.
3: You talk about Eli scoring that first touchdown. One of my boys sent me this. On DraftKings, he was plus 6,500 to score the first touchdown. A friend of mine put a dollar on it and won $66.
2: Nice.
3: You know, like, you talk about worth a dollar? That was worth a dollar, and it paid off because I don't know how many people thought that that was going to happen. But to your point, we're underway. New England just tacked on a field goal. It's 10-0, and it hasn't been pretty, but I don't expect any of these early games to be pretty, especially a Wednesday night game. I can only imagine what's going to happen tomorrow in Australia. But at least football that counts is back.
2: Absolutely. And Raridan, he was a third-round pick of the Patriots. Hadn't scored a touchdown in 12 games at Notre Dame last season, but he scores in the first game there with the New England Patriots. Go figure, right? Of course, that's exactly what would happen. And for the Seahawks, it's the first time that they've been shut out at halftime since 2022 and the first time they've been shut out in the first half at home since 2020 when they trailed the Vikings 13-0 at the half. They came back to win 27-26, and they're going to have to put in some work to come back and win this one as they're down 10-0 with 11:49 left to go in the third quarter. He's Emmett Golden. I'm Q Myers. It's Game Night here on ESPN Radio on the all-new ESPN app. We always got to tell you about this right here. Check it out.
1: The stories you might have missed that caught our attention.
4: Oh, made you look.
1: Game Night. Made you look.
2: All right, Emmett. What caught your attention tonight? What made you look?
3: I'm looking at that last AL wild card spot in the way the chips are falling tonight. The Guardians lost to the Orioles 9-5. That means the Orioles move to 3 games behind the Guardians for that last spot. The Blue Jays are just a game behind. The Rangers are a game and a half. There's about 17-ish games left in the season. It's going to come down to the wire. It's tight as a razor blade right now for that last spot in the AL wild card race.
2: You know, it must be nice to have your team in the race, right? It must be nice to have your team, playing for something. Yeah, I know it's exciting. You know what my team's doing? Trying to get to the finish line. Just trying to get to the off season. Trying to sell some more folks on. We're coming to Vegas. Things are going to be different. Yeah. All right. Sounds good.
3: it's football season. I'll be there before you know it. All right. So I'm just happy the Guardians are in it. And, you know, they start off after the break really slow and kind of missed an opportunity to put it away. But they're hanging tough, and the Blue Jays aren't going anywhere. The Rangers aren't going anywhere. And Baltimore proved tonight that you can't forget about them either.
2: No doubt, no doubt. Some good baseball action down the stretch, and we'll see, you know, how the regular season plays out. Then when it gets to postseason, you know, we have a lot of fun here on Game Night on ESPN Radio on the all-new ESPN app. That's what caught Emmett's attention. That's what made him look. What caught my attention, really, to be honest with you, has been the U.S. Open in general. You mentioned Coco Gauff in your update and the fact that she stormed back. She had the first set today that was just awful. Just like, oh, the end of the road is here for Coco. And she battled back. She said she inner-channeled her inner Tiafo. Big yeah. Foe, my guy Big Foe, who had to come back last night as well. I mean, look, Ben Shelton and Carlos Alcaraz had a fantastic match late last night to the point where I was tweeting with people on the East Coast. I felt bad for him. Man. I'm on the West Coast. I'm sitting pretty, right? The match was over around 12:30 in the morning on the West Coast. 3:30 in the morning yes, on the East. And people are like, man, I sure am jealous of you. And I said, and I don't envy you.
3: Right.
2: But this U.S. Open has been fantastic. Through six men's and women's quarterfinal matches, they've been going to deciding sets. They still got a couple left to play. It's just been wire-to-wire action. And, I mean, again, mm-hmm. watching Shelton and Alcaraz last night, watching Coco Gauff earlier today, watching Big Foe yesterday. I mean, man, it doesn't get any better than that. All it lets me know is that tennis is in a really good place because all those folks I'm talking about are all still really young.
3: Yeah, it's been exciting. I definitely wish they could find some way to not be playing games at 2 o'clock in the morning on the East Coast.
2: It's like 4 o'clock in the morning that they're rolling out of the stadium.
3: And I'm not even talking about for the audience or for the fan. I'm talking about for the athletes. Could you imagine playing tennis? Like, what time did they start? Like 11, 12 o'clock or something like that?
2: We were still doing the show last night when they started. And they ended well after we got off.
3: Yeah, and it's just tough for the athletes to do it. And I know they got a bunch of matches to get in because you got men's and women's and you got doubles and all of that. Like, I get it, but that's tough to be playing tennis at 3 a.m.
2: Well, and it's a different ball game when they're all going through to the deciding sets, and they have tiebreakers. And, I mean, that's how it was last night with Shelton and Alcaraz. I mean, I didn't know how this thing was going to end up, man. Every time Shelton got up a couple points, Alcaraz comes storming back. Or every time that Alcaraz had advantage, Shelton fired back. And, man, my man is serving at 140-something miles an hour.
3: Man, that's disgusting.
2: You know what I mean? In the fifth set. He's been out there all those hours, and he's up there, bink.
3: And he's getting stronger. Right?
2: Yeah. I'm looking at it like, could you imagine? I mean, look, you played baseball. I played baseball. We know what it's like to see a fastball come down the barrel.
3: Facts.
2: Can you imagine a tennis ball being drilled at you low, barely clearing the net at 140-something miles an hour?
3: No, I can't. I can't. I play a lot of baseball when I pitched, and I didn't throw crazy hard, but I do about 86 miles an hour.
2: Oh, I would have took you yard. I would have took you yard every you time. I would have got my Ricky Henderson on leadoff home runs. Oh, I would have been PCA. I'd have been the black right-handed PCA.
3: You wouldn't have touched it. I'd have buckled your knees with a
2: curveball.
3: You
2: wouldn't have buckled nothing.
3: Yeah, yeah. You wouldn't have touched it.
2: Ring the bell on him.
3: All right, ring the bell on Q here. But you could hear an 80-some mile an hour fastball. You could hear it. Yep. Imagine what that tennis ball sounds like going 140-some miles an hour.
2: They are incredible, man. I really enjoy what I've been seeing U.S. Open. Of course, that's been on ESPN each and every day, and you want to check it out. That's some really good action. He's Emmett Golden. I'm Q Myers. It is game night here on ESPN Radio, the all-new ESPN app. The Patriots are up still 10-0 on the Seahawks, 9:29 left to go in the third quarter. In the college ranks, the white flag is being waved. It's next on ESPN Radio on the all-new ESPN app.
1: 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Malik Willis leads the Miami Dolphins into Las Vegas to face Kirk Cousins and the Raiders.
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0: potential additions of Daquan Wright and Xavien Harris, of course, not going to be on the rosters.
1: I wonder, is it worth it? I don't think it is, but ultimately, they'll do whatever it takes to win.
2: It just feels like LSU is like, okay, we have this injunction in our pocket, but let's take our time a little bit and see exactly what the headwinds are.
3: The more this happens and the more these things keep being the central focus of the news, the more we're dying one day at a time.
1: It's another day and it's another chapter. LSU versus everybody. I just want to be a part of that production because you know it's on the way. The next ESPN 30 for 30. I'm just throwing it out there. He's Emmett Golden. I'm Q Myers. It's game night here on ESPN Radio. The all-new ESPN app, SiriusXM Channel 80 and 2. They were presented by Progressive Insurance. It'll be LSU versus everybody. The story of Lane. Look, hey, man, these things write themselves, brother.
4: Yeah.
1: These things write themselves. I just put together a great 30 for 30. At least I gave you a title.
4: Yeah, I mean, that's a start.
1: Facts.
4: Yeah, that's a start. Sometimes that's the hardest thing to come up with.
1: Well, I'm telling you, this is a daily saga. This is the best reality TV show that's been going on, and it all has to do with LSU and the fact that, you know,

0: But we're all cool now. We all see eye to eye.
1: It's like walking around the store. You got an item, and it looks like you about to put it, you know, tuck it somewhere to steal it. And somebody goes, hey, man, you can't do that. We're going to see you. Oh, I had a scratch. I wasn't stealing this. I wasn't doing nothing at all. No, you got caught. And now you just don't want to deal with the consequences. And I get it. Okay, you won't have any pro players on the roster. But the only reason you don't is because of what happened two or three days ago.
0: Yeah, exactly. And so the SEC continues to have a meeting scheduled for Thursday with its presidents and chancellors, with court filings indicated, would decide whether to terminate LSU from the SEC. That outcome has always faced long odds, and those appear even longer now that LSU hasn't rostered the two NFL players. I never thought that they were going to begin with. I never thought they were going to kick them out.
1: Yeah.
0: Right? I never thought that they were going to agree to do that, but it's a hell of a threat. You know, especially when the university could be like, wait, hold on, y'all could do that?
1: Yeah, I bet you LSU didn't even think that was possible.
0: Right.
1: You know, I bet you Lane Kiffin didn't think that it would ever get to the point to where the rest of the SEC would go, y'all get up out of here. Because he knows if you are the man that gets LSU expelled from the SEC, your career is over at that point.
0: Could you imagine that headline?
1: Man,
0: could you imagine coming on this fine program we call Game Night on ESPN Radio and the all-new ESPN app and you saying, LSU has been kicked out the SEC?
1: Hey,
0: what?
1: And then, like, rest of the season, what do you do? You know?
0: Right. I mean, that would be wild. And so now this story has taken such a twist, and we talked about it before, that what's next for the young players? You know, what next for Daquan Wright? What's next for Xavier Harris, who thought they were going to be added to the roster? By the fact, Daquan Wright had said he practiced, right? He had practiced with the team and thought he was going to be added before the Clemson game. Obviously, that didn't matter. Well, his agent, Drew Rosenhaus, was on the Pat McAfee show and actually doesn't blame Lane Kiffin. Check it out.
2: Listen, objectively, I can't blame LSU. Lane Kiffin, to his credit, he fought hard to add Daquan Wright, but the pressure from the SEC was unrelenting. I mean, they were threatening and still are. Expulsion, they filed a lawsuit against Lane Kiffin and LSU. I believe he was served with a lawsuit. There was just too much at stake for LSU. They really wanted this to happen. And Lane, I don't want to speak for him, but, you know, what he shared with me, he feels terrible for Daquan because he's the guy that, in my opinion, has done nothing wrong. He was told by the courts he could go leave and play at LSU for a lot more money and then go back to the NFL after that. Seemed like a no-brainer. I was supportive. And then the SEC steps in and they pull the rug from underneath them.
0: Hold on, real quick, man. Uh-huh. First of all, we got to ring the bell on Drew Rosenhaus.
1: Let's ring the bell on
0: and I don't even know if I'm ringing it on Drew Rosenhaus, but what he just said is making me ring the bell. Remember, there was a time not too long ago, Friday, when the Attorney General said these kids aren't doing this for money.
1: Right.
0: These kids are doing it for the love of the game. These children are being put in a bad position. I just heard Drew Rosenhaus say he was cleared to go to LSU for a whole lot more
1: money. Because he was in the Browns camp.
0: Thank you.
1: We saw him there. He was a professional football player practicing with the Cleveland Browns and then essentially in some way asked, you know, maybe not straight up asked, but basically insinuated he'd be all right getting released, and the Browns obliged and he went to LSU. So it was always because he wasn't making. Even if he was on the practice squad, he wasn't going to make what I'm sure Lane promised him he was going to give him. And then my thing is, did he enroll in school?
0: Yeah, he said he did. They said that they were in classes. They said that they were good to go. So the thing is, like, we all knew it was about money. I just can't believe that the Attorney General had the audacity to try to tell us after the court hearing was over that it was never for money. It's about the love of the game. No, it wasn't.
1: Right.
0: It was always about money.
1: And the love of the game is you would probably still be fighting
0: for you.
1: Probably would still be fighting to be on a pro roster if it was the love of the game.
0: Right.
1: You know what I'm saying? It was the love of them greenbacks. They knew they could get that
0: bread.
1: Which
0: is fine. I'm okay with that, right?
1: I mean, it's America.
0: Hey, we all got to make money.
1: Right.
0: We all want to make our money and get paid. But let's just keep it a buck.
1: Right.
0: Keep it real. Don't tell me that the children, these children are being done wrong and they just want to play the

0: game. No, they don't. They want to get paid. They need a job.
1: Facts. If you could just play the game on a Saturday at an empty football field if you want to, you know, if it's really about the love of the game. I know some grown men that play for free, you know, right now because they love the game. It was about the bread, and I'm not even mad at that.
0: No.
1: But don't present it some other way.
0: Exactly. Just like I said, just keep it real. Just keep it a buck and teach the children right. Right? Tell them to tell the truth.
1: Right.
0: The truth is okay. I'm okay with that. The truth will set you free. So what's next for Daquan Wright? Here's Drew Rosenhaus.
2: I've reached out to the NFL, and I've asked them if they could take a look at this. My dealings with the NFL, they've always been incredibly fair and just. Let's keep in mind that Daquan never played in a game for LSU. He was never on their roster, nor did he ever sign a contract. So I'm hoping that the NFL will let him at least join a practice squad. Otherwise, he's stuck. No college will sign him. The NFL right now has not made a decision. So what does he do? He left the Browns. I mean, at a minimum, he would have been, I think, on their practice squad. And I can't fault the young man because he was just following advice from
1: you,
2: the courts and his rights. I do think that his lawyers are looking at legal action potentially against the SEC.
1: No, he was following your advice. Come on, Drew. Come right on now. Yeah, thank you.
0: Thank you.
1: Thank you. We know who you are, Drew, and I'm not saying that in a bad way, but
0: right.
1: I'm just saying you advise your players on what they should do, and if it could help make you some more money, I'm sure you may advise them to do that.
0: Well, see, that's what it should have been to begin with. Before all these shenanigans took place, yeah, he could have made more money at LSU if, in fact, they were allowed to actually, you know, get back onto the roster. If all these different court cases hadn't happened, the SEC hadn't thrown their stones on the table like they did. But you heard what he said? He probably would at least been on the practice squad. Well, mm-hmm. Why didn't he do that? Why didn't he say, I'm a grown adult, I left college, I'm ready for the NFL? Yeah, the money may be a little bit different, but you know what? If you're on a practice squad, you're on a roster, you have an opportunity to go earn.
1: And you're in the NFL.
0: Exactly. Now you're in a situation like Brendan Sorsby where you ain't doing nothing.
1: Right. Exactly. And one thing that Drew Rosenhaus knows, and really everybody knows, you could go ahead and beef with the NCAA. You could bully the NCAA. You do not want to bring that smoke to the NFL.
0: No.
1: Brendan Sorsby tried it, right?
0: Right.
1: And everybody was like, oh, they can't stop him from where is he at right now?
0: Right. And that's exactly why I don't think anything's going to happen in this situation. I don't think the NFL is going to cave at all. Speaking of the NFL, let's get a Wednesday night football update.
3: NFL update.
0: All right. Well, the Seahawks are scoreless no more. They have punched it into the end zone. They have scored a touchdown. It was nullified by penalty, though. So there you go.
1: Wow.
0: So it looks like, at least according to my sources, ESPN.com, the touchdown it was a Cooper Kupp pass catch.
1: He was wide open, too.
0: Yeah, he was. So
1: yeah.
0: There you go. It looks like it got nullified, and we'll have to see what happens on 3rd and 9 now from New England's 12. But they're right there. They're on the doorstep. They're looking to punch it in. So we'll see what happens sooner rather than later with this one right here, the Patriots and the Seahawks. He's Emmett Bolton.
1: Guys in motion. That's it was. Yeah.
0: All right. There you go. Good clarification, Emmett. We do appreciate that. Emmett Golden, Q Myers. It's game night. We're going to take a look at the NFC with our season predictions on ESPN Radio.
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1: Rays will update that throughout the night. Also in the NFL, Las Vegas Raiders tight end Brock Bowers is expected to miss the start of the season. The All-Pro underwent a meniscus trim Tuesday in Dallas and is expected to miss one or two games. Bowers reportedly suffered the injury during training camp, with the issue diagnosed last week. In Minnesota, J.J. McCarthy will open the season as the Vikings' third-string quarterback. Coach Kevin O'Connell confirmed that Kyler Murray will start Sunday's opener against Green Bay, with Carson Wentz serving as the backup. McCarthy, the 10th overall pick in the 2024 draft, lost his starting job during training camp. In Major League Baseball, the New York Yankees are placing second baseman Jazz Chisholm Jr. on the injured list with a right sprained thumb. Chisholm suffered the injury while sliding headfirst into second base during Tuesday's win over the Rockies. Let's take a look at some Major League Baseball scores. The Orioles beat the Guardians 9-5. We saw the Nationals fall to the Padres 9-2. The Phillies beat the Astros tonight 11-7. It was a shootout in Miami. The Mets beat the Marlins 15-14. More of Game Night with Q Myers and me, Emma Golden, straight ahead.
19: Perfect season. The last time we saw that was 1972. It's the only time we've seen it in modern football. The Dolphins were a perfect 14-0 in the regular season and sealed the deal.
20: It puts pressure on them like we haven't seen in 2 decades. Like the Patriots going undefeated. That's the type of pressure I think that is in L.A.
19: The Rams are fully intending to return to another Super Bowl. I don't know the last time that we had a team that was this much the favorite. Feels like the Rams are the team that everybody's looking up to.
0: They talking about the Rams possibly going undefeated. I don't think they're going to have a victory after game number one. Mm-hmm. But that's just me. It's game night here on ESPN Radio, the all-new ESPN app, SiriusXM Channel 80, and tune in. 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He's Emmett Golden. I'm Q Myers. And the Rams obviously take on the 49ers for Thursday night football in Melbourne, Australia. Think they finally landed? Think they finally have put their feet on the ground? But it ain't going to be for long, Emmett. So I think they're going to spend a whole 30 hours there in Australia. I just don't know how that's going to work out for them in this game. I'm excited about to see what it looks like. The only thing I don't like is it's a divisional game to start things off, and it's in Melbourne, Australia, and travel is obviously an issue. San Francisco took one approach, the Rams took the other. So, of course, we'll see Thursday night football. What approach was the smarter for the two? But with that being said, Emmett, we got to get into some NFC season predictions, talking about different divisions, talk about folks that can go to the Super Bowl, who we believe can make it there and not. So let's go ahead and jump right into it. Why not we, right? Let's do the little NFC East. Of course, you got your DraftKings app open. You always have your DraftKings app open. Eagles, +122. The favorites, Cowboys, +184. Commanders, +600. Giants, +600. How are you feeling this NFC East?
1: I think it'll be between the Cowboys and the Eagles. I'm going to take the Cowboys. I feel like we saw the NFC East flip-flop for like 10 years straight, where the same team didn't win. Back-to-back years, though, over the last two, the Eagles have won the division. So it feels like it's time for somebody else. I don't trust the other teams in that division. So give me the Cowboys to win the NFC East.
0: I feel you when it comes to the Eagles and the Cowboys. I'm so interested to see what this Sean Mannion offense is looking like. You know, the Eagles, they get an offensive coordinator, and they either do really well and they go and get a head coaching job, or they don't do really well and they get fired, right? So what is Sean Mannion going to be is the big question. I feel like that's going to be the question. Obviously, we're checking out A.J. Brown, who left this game to go get x-rays on his ankle for the Patriots. He's no longer there in Philadelphia. How are they going to make up for his loss? Obviously, they brought in some other wide receivers, including Mekhi Lemon that they drafted out of USC. I feel like I've been saying the Cowboys. I've been feeling good about the Cowboys. But, man, I still question that defense.
1: Yeah.
0: And so I start second-guessing myself. Is that defense going to be better?
1: I know. Caleb Downs, they got a blue chip.
0: Yeah, safety. Out of Alabama.
1: Alabama and Ohio State.
0: Yeah, I know.
1: And I want to yell Roll Tide. Yeah, kind of like he's both of ours.
0: There you go. There you go. He just stay at your house, right?
1: That's right.
0: Was he a beach cruiser? Was this Friday? Yeah, what are you doing? Yeah. Yep. I'm going to rock with you, man. I'm going to go with you. I'm going to go with the Cowboys as well, +184. The Eagles are the favorites for that NFC East. I just don't know about that offense. And, of course, the Cowboys defense scares the mess out of me. But I'm going to go ahead and rock with them. We'll see if I look back and regret that later on. The NFC North, Lions, Packers, Bears, Vikings, oh my. This one, to me, is really up in the air when it comes to the Packers. No Josh Jacobs to start the season off. He's on the commissioner's exempt list. The running game is important. The Lions, no Sonic and Knuckles, but they have Sonic. The Bears, right? They're supposed to be the team that's going to score the most points, according to Ben Johnson. But are they? And then the Vikings got Kyler Murray. Like, you know what I mean? So I feel like this division is really up in the air.
1: I'm feeling froggy, all right? I'm about to say something crazy right now. Give me the Vikings.
0: Really?
1: Yeah, give me the Vikings.
0: Is that just because of the odds, or is that because you think they're going to actually win the division?
1: It's because I think every one of these teams can win the division.
0: Okay.
1: And I feel like, look, we saw Kevin O'Connell, what he did with Sam Darnold, and how good they were when Sam was their quarterback. They had, obviously, a bad year last year. But I have a feeling he's going to do some work with Kyler Murray, and Justin Jefferson is going to be right back to where he was, sitting atop of the best receivers in the NFL. So I think anybody can win this division. It might be one of the toughest divisions in the NFL, but give me the Vikings.
0: Okay, I'm going to rock with the Lions, and this is why. I think Jahmyr Gibbs is going to be a top-five running back this year. And you know, the thing about it is he doesn't just run the rock, right? He catches the ball in the backfield. He's very Christian McCaffrey-like in his own way, as far as I'm concerned. So I think Jahmyr Gibbs is going to have such a huge role there with the Lions. And as long as they stay healthy, and we all know how that goes with the Lions, because more times than not, you see them get banged up. I'm going to rock with them. Everyone's looking at the Bears like, oh, man, that's the darlings of the division. Ben Johnson and Caleb Williams, year number two. Mm-hmm. I'm not sold on that one yet. I haven't bought my ticket for that train yet. So I'm going to go ahead and ride the Sonic with no knuckles and the Lions at plus 175.
1: Okay.
0: Doing a little NFC season predictions here on Game Night on ESPN Radio and the all-new ESPN app. The NFC South, Baker Mayfield got paid. He's happy. The Saints, they're supposed to be better. The Panthers, they won the division by default last year, and the Falcons got a lot of questions at the quarterback position. I got the MJ shrug.
1: I
0: don't really know.
1: Right.
0: It feels like it should be Tampa Bay's going away.
1: Should be.
0: But it felt like that last year.
1: So, for me, if you would ask me this on Sunday, I would have said Tampa Bay.
0: Okay.
1: But Baker got paid. Ain't no reason to be mad anymore. And Baker is at his best when he's furious, right? When he's upset with people, when the organization doesn't appreciate him. They appreciate you, big dog. They gave you what you were looking for, so he's not going to be mad anymore. Dare I say the New Orleans Saints?
0: Oof, I can't sign up for that one either. It's funny, though. You're treating Baker Mayfield like I treat Mary J. Blige and Keisha Cole. Like, I don't want them to be happy.
1: Right, yeah. Them happy ain't good.
0: Yeah, when they're sad and angry and upset and hurt and feel like you got wronged, that's when they put out the best music, right?
1: Yeah. And listen, through my experience, when Baker was in Cleveland, took the Browns to the playoffs, everybody was like, there it is. Yeah. We got us a franchise quarterback. Had a terrible year.
0: Right.
1: You know, and he goes up and down. Even look at last year. Last year, he was balling. 7-2 in the first 9 games. One of the MVP candidates, and everybody sung his praises. Then, right down. You know, 2-7. So, yeah, man, I think Baker's going to be too happy to be successful all year long.
0: All right, well, I'm going to act like Baker Mayfield is for real, and he's happy. So I'm going to treat him like happy is a good thing for Baker Mayfield. I'm going to rock with the Bucks just because I don't trust the rest of the division. At plus 164, I got Tampa Bay. A couple more real quick. The NFC West is probably the most up-in-the-air one, with the Rams at minus 110, the favorites, followed by the Seahawks at plus 215, 49ers at plus 270, and the Cardinals at plus Jesus. They need everything. They need a miracle.
1: Yeah.
0: They're at plus 10,000.
1: Whew, plus 10,000. Yeah, I don't think it's going to happen for the Cardinals there. Man, in the – I don't want to go with – I'll go with the Rams. I think they win the division. I don't think the Cardinals have a snowball's chance in hell. But give me the Rams. I don't think they win the Super Bowl, but I think they win the division.
0: Okay. I'm going to rock with the Rams as well, because the Seahawks and this Sam Darnold situation concern me. You know, I've already been concerned with that situation anyway. And now if they have to rock with Drew Lock for more than a couple games or a game or so, I really don't feel comfortable there. So I'll go with the Rams at minus 110. So who wins the NFC East? Or NFC, I should say.
1: Wins the NFC.
0: Yep.
1: So I'm going to say the Cowboys.
0: They're going to play in the Super Bowl?
1: Yeah.
0: The Cowboys. The Super Bowl. All right. They are plus 1250 to be in the Super Bowl.
1: Ooh, that's how I feel today. Okay. You know, man, I might change.
0: That's refreshing.
1: It. Yeah.
0: Okay. Man, I mean, it's going to be too easy. I'm just going to go with the Rams. Just going to go with the Rams. When I start looking at it, the 49ers, they always get broken down. The Eagles, I think the Cowboys are going to win that division. Seahawks, I don't trust the quarterback play. Panthers, no. Falcons, no. Saints, no. Giants, no. Commanders, no. Vikings, you know what I mean? Like,
1: yeah.
0: I feel like process of elimination.
1: Right, and I can't pick the Rams because I said they got too much, and the teams with the most stacked rosters in the NFL never win the Super Bowl. So for that reason, that's why I'm going with Dallas. I think they're the next best team, even though you can see Seattle right back up in there as well.
17: All right, Emmett Scott. Folks, we're going to have some barn, but the wagon train's going to get there.
0: There it is. Don't Cowboys plus 1250 according to DraftKings. Emmett Golden's rocking with them to be in Super Bowl 61. I got the Rams at plus 270. They're the favorites right there to represent in their own stadium. That's our NFC season predictions. Let's go ahead and get a quick update in this Wednesday night football game.
21: Football update. NFL update.
0: All right, so Sam Darnold has been ruled out for the game, right? He went offsite to go get x-rays. A.J. Mm-hmm. Brown now has been ruled out with an ankle injury as well. So a couple big-time players with some big – I want to say big-time injuries, but they're not going to play left in this game. We don't know the extent, obviously, of their injuries. But for the Patriots, as they're up 10-3 with 12-19 left to go, to lose their number one wide receiver in A.J. Brown is all bad. And obviously the Seahawks have been rocking without their starting quarterback since the first drive.
1: Yeah, and you hate to see it, but – doesn't every year, like the first week, you see some big names? And we don't know, you know, what the future holds for these guys. They're out of this game. Neither one looked very good. You know, the fact that they're going to get x-rays on A.J. Brown, I was thinking, all right, they were going to tape it up and he'd get back out there. And the fact that they didn't has me a little concerned if I was a Patriots fan.
0: Sam Darnold, A.J. Brown, those aren't the only two big-time players that are ruled out of the Week 1 game. There's one also here in Las Vegas where I'm at. That's next on ESPN Radio on the all-new ESPN app.
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0: The game has changed now, Emmett. 10-10. Drew Lock, made a nice little short pass to the left to Jackson Smith and Jigba. He did the rest, 45 yards to the house, and now the game is knotted up at 10 with 11:28 left to go. Wednesday night football action.
1: Yeah, look, it's not pretty, but it's close, and that's all I really want to see is the game come down, you know, to the end and be close to it. So some big names have exited this game with injuries, but we're locked up. 11 minutes left.
0: And that was a 4th-and-1 play as well. So big ups to the Seahawks for calling the number on a 4th-and-1, getting into a guy who makes plays. And, well, he did the rest. He made a play, JSN, to the house, and now knotted up at 10. And this should be fun. Should be a fun way to finish this Wednesday night football game. He's Emmett Golden. I'm Q Myers. It's game night here on ESPN Radio, the all-new ESPN app. We do got to take you inside behind the scenes like this.
23: It's time to hear from some of the biggest names in the NFL.
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0: So earlier today, Emmett, I was over at the Raiders facility as they're getting ready for Week 1 action against the Miami Dolphins. So, you know, we get a chance to catch up with the coach. We get a chance to get into the locker room and talk to some players. And so, obviously, one of the big names on the Raiders roster is one Brock Bowers.
1: Yeah.
0: So he hadn't done much in the preseason. Max Crosby hadn't done anything in the preseason. So Clint Kubiak was asked if those guys that were, you know, injured like Max and Brock were cleared to play.
4: Clint, you got a couple of players, Max Crosby and Brock Bowers, that were dealing with injuries last year, coming off injuries. We didn't see Max during the preseason, just a little bit of Brock Bowers. Are both of those guys cleared to play, and are they ready to go on Sunday?
5: Yeah, we're expecting to have all our guys ready for Sunday.
0: We're expecting to have all our guys ready for Sunday. Well, Emmett.
1: That's weird.
0: Adam Schefter tweets out not too long after that. Raiders All-Pro tight end Brock Bowers underwent a meniscus trim on Tuesday in Dallas and is expected to miss a game or two. League sources told Adam Schefter and Ian Rappaport on Wednesday Bowers got banged up a little in camp, with sources saying the injury was diagnosed last week, prompting surgery with Dr. Daniel Cooper to be scheduled. So there you go.
1: Yeah, that's a tough loss for the Raiders. At least it's not for the season. You know, missing the first 2 weeks, yeah, that's not great. But at least you can have him for 15 games if he's able to stay healthy.
0: Yeah, if so. But it's just, very inconvenient as, we kind of asked multiple times about, you know, multiple players. And, you know, coaches are always going to give you the vague answer.
1: Man.
0: That was about as vague as it got.
1: Oh, no, he lied. All right, let's call it for what it is. And I don't have a problem. Right. I don't have a problem with coaches and GMs lying. I get it. It's part of the game. We chose to live this life, all right? So we know that sometimes coaches and GMs don't want to give the information at a certain point in period. So I'm not mad at Clint Kubiak, but let's not, you know, tiptoe around it. He lied.
0: Hey, call it what you want to. Yeah. I ain't mad. Call it what you want to. Like you said, he said we're expecting all our guys to play, and, well, all their players except for Brock Bowers. Apparently.
1: Right, and that was today, right?
0: That was definitely today.
1: Yeah, okay. And then he had a procedure yesterday?
0: Yeah.
1: Yeah. Yeah, that's all I'm saying.
0: Enough said. Moving on to Baker Mayfield and the Buccaneers. He's got paid. So now, I mean, Emmett, you said an angry Baker Mayfield is the guy that's going to be the one that's going to get you where you need to go. So how about now that he's paid? How's he feeling?
6: I still have so much to prove. This isn't, I've made it. You know, this is life-changing money. This is stuff that for us is unbelievable, but it's an opportunity to help the community and to continue to progress and move forward. And the main goal is still the Super Bowl, and I don't have one of those.
1: Yeah, that's what everybody's playing for. So, look, that'll keep him motivated, but he's not going to feel disrespected, and that's really what it comes down to. When Baker feels disrespected, he really, really turns up. By the way, little update here. Drake May throws his second interception just now. So 9 minutes left, tie game, 10-10, Seahawks with the ball now.
0: Boom. There it is right there. As the game rolls on, the Seahawks are starting to get that defense lathered up, right? What won them the Super Bowl last year, what got them all the way to the big game and ended up winning that bad boy was the defense. And the defense is starting to make multiple plays. So, again, as I mentioned earlier, this should be a really good finish, Patriots and Seahawks down the stretch. And the Baker Mayfield, going back to him real quick, the money he was talking about, 3 years, $165 million deal, including $110 million in guarantees, on top of the $40 million guarantee that he was scheduled to make in 2026. He's now signed through 2029, and that's an average, if you're doing the math real quick, of $55 a year. So when he says game-changing money, Emmett,
1: yeah,
0: he's talking about game-changing money. I don't quote a lot of movies, but you remember in Coming to America, we said, he's got his own money. And when I say he's got his own money, I mean he's got his own money.
1: That's right. Yeah. Baker got his own bread for sure.
0: Baker Mayfield's got his own money. We're taking you inside the locker room here on Game Night on ESPN Radio and the all-new ESPN app. John Harbaugh, he's the man in town now with the New York Giants. And, well, there's certain questions he just ain't going to answer.
7: I can just say this right now. We put a stop to all these questions because I'm not going to tell you who's playing in the game. I'm not going to tell you who's starting. I'm not going to tell you what package we have in. I'm not going to tell you what plays we're running. I'm not going to tell you any of that, okay? So we can make it great and have a great press conference, or we can make it uncomfortable. But I'm not going to tell you because when you know, the Cowboys know, or every other team we play knows. And that's not the competitive interest of our football team. Does that make sense? So I think you can respect it.
1: Yeah, and it's not the media's responsibility to keep secrets for you. So you don't have to answer it, but they most certainly have to ask it. So whatever, John. It's just like you realize everybody has a job to do, and you don't have to answer it. That's fine. You know, that's okay. But to almost, hey, y'all stop asking me these questions. No, I don't think John Harbaugh is anybody's editor. So they can ask whatever they want to ask.
0: Well, I'll tell you this. Malik Nabers was a full participant in Wednesday's practice as the Giants continue preparing for their season opener Sunday night against the Cowboys, as he mentioned at MetLife. Another box check with Nabers coming off a tough torn ACL last season. And again, he wouldn't commit to him playing, as you can hear. We'll find out Sunday night, Harbaugh said. So there you go. But the injury report comes out, right? Wednesday, Thursday, Friday, the injury report's out. So you'll see how he's trending. And then they'll make a decision 90 minutes before kickoff. You'll find out who's inactive. I mean, that's just the way of the land when it comes to the NFL and injuries. So, you know, you don't have to say anything, but eventually it will reveal itself. There's no doubt about that. In Minnesota, with the Vikings, we know that Kyler Murray is a starting quarterback. We know that Carson Wentz is now the backup with J.J. McCarthy in the three holes. So how did Wentz end up as a backup? Here's Kevin O'Connell.
8: Carson, he's got almost 100 career starts. What he was able to do last year from a standpoint of very limited repetition, but being able to apply a career's worth of experience, that's kind of what you need to do as a backup quarterback, especially early on when so much of the emphasis is going to be on getting as Kyler as comfortable as we can possibly get him. But JJ is, you know, he's still going to get a bunch of great work, you know, as Carson will, you know, giving our defense a look. And then there's time before, there's time after the development of a player that, you know, we're really, you know, I'm just really excited to continue to get a chance to work with him and then want to make it week to week. So, you know, when we feel like we need to, you know, declare something different, we can and we will. But this is, you know, this gives us the best chance to win this Sunday, you know, based upon how the game goes.
1: I mean, it's a great job of answering an uncomfortable, tough question, because when you draft a guy 10th overall, a couple years later, him being, you know, the third quarterback is crazy. He's Q Myers. I'm Emmett Golden. This is Game Night. Coming up next, we'll take a look at the AFC and give our predictions. That's straight ahead.
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11: Here is our weather in Middle Tennessee. Thursday brings a 40% chance of showers and thunderstorms after 1 p.m. mostly sunny, with a high near 95 and heat index values up to 105. South-southwest wind, 5 to 10 miles per hour becoming west. Thursday night, chance of showers and thunderstorms, patchy fog after 3 a.m., mostly cloudy, low around 72. Friday, slight chance of showers before 7 a.m., then showers likely and possibly a thunderstorm after 1 p.m. Patchy fog before 8 a.m., partly sunny, high near 93, heat index up to 103. Chance of precipitation, 60%. Friday night, chance of showers and thunderstorms, mostly cloudy, low around 71. 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

0: front, you'd be like, that's all right. Q needed $100.
1: Like, yeah, Q was really on some hard times. Yeah. And he came and took my wallet.
0: Right. Exactly. He needed some gas, man. Times are tough.
1: I mean, he could have asked. He didn't have to take it, but, you know.
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0: And the nicest guy in the world, he goes by the name of Emmett Golden. I'm merely Q Myers. 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I'm the guy that would take the $100 because I need it for gas. Emmett would be the guy that says, that's okay.
1: Yeah.
0: That's okay.
1: I'm always trying to HBO, help a brother out. You know what I'm saying? I'm always down to do that.
0: Man, look, Lil Q was small, man, and I needed some gas. And I was like, oh, he got 20, 30 bucks in his wallet. I'll go ahead and get that real quick and get the gas, and I'll pay him back tonight. Man, he got so mad. Dad, where's my money at? Dad, where's my money? I was like, boy, you live in my house, man. What you talking about?
1: Hey, oh, man.
0: Dad, yeah. I ain't never going to get that money back.
1: Like, you're getting it back in room and board.
0: Exactly. Right? He was cheap then. He's still cheap now.
1: Oh,
0: he's my
1: man.
0: Son. I love him, but he's still cheap.
1: Yeah.
0: Just saying. Man. Emmett used to pay his kids to take the trash out.
1: That's right. It's in reverse. For me, I look and ain't no money in my wallet. And my kids like, man, what was I supposed to do? Go to work. That's what you were supposed to do.
0: That's all we learned about in this couple seconds back and forth is ain't neither one of us worth the salt. That's
1: there
0: all
1: it
0: we
1: is.
0: Just learned.
1: And it
0: right
1: be
0: there.
1: Your own people, your sons.
0: Yes, exactly. When we say it be your own people, we literally mean it be your own people. Quick update on Wednesday Night Football. The Seahawks are up 13-10 with 5:45 left to go, and New England has the ball. So we'll see. This looks like it's going to be a fun finish. No Sam Darnold, no A.J. Brown. We'll see how this one all plays out. We'll continue to update you here on Game Night on ESPN Radio, the all-new ESPN app, SiriusXM Channel 80, and TuneIn. 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Emmett, early in the night, we gave our NFC season predictions. It's time to reverse it and go with the AFC with their season predictions. So let's go jump into it. AFC East, obviously the Patriots are in action. They were in the Super Bowl last year. The Bills are there. The Jets are there. The Dolphins, Patriots, and the Bills both there, according to DraftKings, at favorites in AFC East at -105.
1: Yeah, I like the Bills. I think adding DJ Moore is huge. Mm-hmm. And to have Moore and James Cook, you know, kind of the great running back and a really good receiver, I think that's going to work wonders for Josh Allen because we know how good he is. Just won an MVP a couple years ago. So I like the Bills. It'll be tight, and I think the Patriots will be in it, but I like the Bills this year.
0: I think the Patriots take a slight step back. Usually we see that happen with the Super Bowl loser. Their schedule's a lot tougher as well. But I say that, and I mean, look, they're right in the thick of things in this game, Wednesday Night Football, against the Seahawks, the defending champs. So, again, I'm going with you with the Bills at -105. I think it makes the most sense out of the AFC East. AFC North, we roll on. A lot of folks believe in the Baltimore Ravens. A lot of folks believe in Jesse Minter, right? And their new offensive coordinator, Declan Doyle, they believe in him as well. They're at +102, followed by the Bengals at +164. Mike McCarthy and Aaron Rodgers together again with the Steelers at +510. And the Browns at +2100.
1: Yeah, yeah. Give me the Ravens in this one. I know Jesse Minter, they have a new head coach. But if he brings the emphasis on defense, like the Baltimore Ravens historically have been synonymous with great defense.
0: Yeah.
1: They haven't been as of late. And if he's able to put the focus on that, we know they got an MVP, multiple-time MVP at quarterback. They got a great running back in Derrick Henry. I like the Ravens to win the AFC North.
0: Man, I feel like I don't want to fall for this banana in the tailpipe again. Because I feel like it's been 3 or 4 years in a row where everyone's told me that the Ravens are going to be phenomenal and then something happens one way or the other.
1: Yeah.
0: You know what I mean? Like something last year they were hit with a lot of injuries, and like you said, their defense wasn't good. But then I don't trust the Bengals. I just don't trust them either. So it's like, I'm damned if I do, I'm damned if I don't. I'm not rolling with the Steelers, and you know I'm not rolling with the Browns, no disrespect, but it's just
1: I'm not rolling with them either.
0: It's, I'm about to say, it's just not reality.
1: No, not at all.
0: I'm just, I don't trust the Bengals, but I... All right, reluctantly, I'm going to go with the Ravens.
1: That's where I'm at. I don't trust the Bengals to be healthy, and then the Steelers.
0: Yeah.
1: It's just tough with Aaron Rodgers being, his last year. I don't believe in him, so I got to go with the Ravens.
0: All right, I'll do that as well. Look, the team that's going to represent the Super Bowl will not, for me, come out of the AFC North. Let's just put it like that. AFC South, the Houston Texans, the Jaguars, the Colts, the Titans, Texans plus 106, Jags at plus 235, Colts plus 430, Titans plus 820, according to DraftKings. Where you at? It's easy for me.
1: Yeah, go ahead.
0: And I don't like to go with the favorites on every one of them, but this one's a no-brainer. I think the Texans are that good. I think their defense is going to be that good, and C.J. Stroud's got to show up to the party and make sure he doesn't ruin the party.
1: Yeah, their defense is that good. That's my hesitancy is that, you know, C.J. Stroud had a tough end to the season, but that was last year. I'm going to roll with the Texans. You talked me into it.
0: There you go. There you go. And then there's the AFC West. The Chiefs at plus 170, they're the favorites. Everyone believes Patrick Mahomes is going to be back to the old Patrick Mahomes immediately. Chargers plus 190. The Broncos, who won the division a year ago, at plus 210. And then the Raiders at plus 2,000. So I think that we could both conveniently say we're not rolling with the Raiders.
1: Yeah, yeah. Hey, fair exchange ain't no robbery.
0: Exactly,
1: right?
0: Exactly.
1: We our teams are.
0: Let's keep it a buck, man. Let's keep it a buck. So I don't trust Patrick Mahomes to be back to Patrick Mahomes immediately. Everyone's just immediately thinking that he's going to be that guy. I don't trust that. I also don't trust what's going to happen in L.A. with the Chargers, right? Mm-hmm. You got to show me. It's like the Lions, right? Remember when the Lions, I was like, nope, I'm not going to that party yet. I'm not going. And I was the last man standing at that party. I was the last one to get there, which meant I was, you know, in the best version of myself. I understood what was going on. I didn't have any kind of outside forces working with me, and I realized, oh, the Lions are pretty good. That's what the Chargers are going to have to do for me. I'm just going to go with the Broncos, man, at plus 210. I think that the Broncos in that defense, just like I went the Texans defense, I think the Broncos defense is that good.
1: Hey, we're on the same page for the last two. There's no way I'm picking the Chargers. The Chiefs, like, I believe in them, but I still want to see how they come back and what Pat Mahomes is able to do. I know the Broncos defense is a top 2-3 defense in the NFL, and Bo Nix is good enough to not lose the game for him. You know, they actually could have represented the AFC in the Super Bowl if Nix didn't get hurt, when he did. So I like the Broncos as well.
0: So with the AFC division winners, did we pick the same ones, the Bills, the Ravens, the Texans, and the Chiefs?
1: We picked the same ones.
0: Yeah, we did. Okay, there you go. So what are we going to do when it comes to who's representing in Super Bowl 61, which is ESPN Super Bowl being played at SoFi Stadium on Valentine's Day? I'm going to go with what I've been rocking with for a while now. I went with them last year to represent in the Super Bowl, and they didn't make it there because, well, C.J. Stroud threw it away. Mm-hmm. I got the Texans. Plus 870, okay. I got the Texans.
1: Give me the Ravens. Ooh. I got it. Yeah, give me the Ravens. We know when Lamar Jackson has a new offensive coordinator, which he does. His former offensive coordinator is the head coach with the Browns right now, and Todd Monken. He wins an MVP every time he has a new offensive coordinator. So if he does that, and Jesse Minter puts an emphasis on defense and brings that team back to the team we've always known it to be, I think the Ravens can get to the Super Bowl.
0: Well, for the Texans, it'd be, what, the first time they make it to the AFC Championship game since they've been the Houston Texans, and obviously be the first time making it to the big game. And the Baltimore Ravens, we've been hearing about it for a while. We've been hearing about it that they're going to get there. And look, for Lamar, it's not about regular season success now. It's all about the postseason. So there you go. You got Baltimore representing in the big game. I've got the Houston Texans. And right now, currently, we're at the 2-minute warning between the Patriots and the Seahawks, with Seattle at 13-10, and New England has the ball. He's Emmett Golden. I'm Q Myers. I said the Texans will finally get to the big game. Well, this team on the diamond finally had a grand slam. That's next on ESPN Radio on the all-new ESPN app.
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1: In any work environment, culture is the most important thing. 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
2: There's one. There's two. Can they get three? It's a triple play.
1: This is Game Night's Triple Play.
0: So, Emmett, it's not necessarily a triple play for the New York Yankees, but it is something that they haven't done all season long in the bottom of the third.
2: High five line, right field and deep. Moniak back, track, wall, see ya. That's the first Yankee grand slam of the year. A big blow off the bat of Lindor. Now the Yankees lead 5-0.
3: That highlight courtesy of the Yes Network. The Yankees beat the Rockies 6-1.
0: That's wild, right? You don't think about as many home runs that are hit. That is the first grand slam that was hit by the Yankees all season long. Now, again, Aaron Judge has been out for a long time, so you'd expect. But still, I would think someone there in the Bronx would have hit one out, right?
3: Yeah, there's guys in Major League Baseball that aren't power hitters that hit grand slams once in a while. So it was very surprising that the Yankees hadn't done it yet.
0: Second youngest in Yankees history with a grand slam, only behind Mickey Mantle. That's pretty good company right there. And Lombard Jr.'s grand slam was the team's first of the season. The Brew Crew are the only remaining team without one, which is also surprising. As many runs as they score.
3: Yeah, I guess they don't do it with one swing. They do it with a couple more.
0: Apparently. Speaking of the Brew Crew, they took on the Cubs. How did this one play out?
4: Here's the pitch to Contreras. That's driven to left. This one's got a shot. If it stays fair, it is fair. William Contreras tucks it inside the foul pole for a two-run shot. The Brewers have scored a touchdown.
3: 620 WTMJ on the call.

0: time.
1: It's not my team. That's my player. That's okay. Actually, that's my player. All right? So he's got Ricky Henderson tendencies, so that's why he is my guy. But as far as the Brew Crew, second sweep of the Cubs this season, first time sweeping the Cubs multiple times in the season since 2021. Jackson Churio, 3-for-5. He's had a hell of a series. 3-for-5 and a home run, 2 RBI, third straight multi-RBI game, tied for the longest streak of his career. There you go. That's a hell of a series.
0: Yeah, it is. Yeah, and, you know, just keep it going. I like the Brewers. I like the Brewers a lot. Think about, I think we did with the Dodgers what we're doing with the Rams. Like, they'll just go win another World Series, you know, because they had the most talent and most money and all this. Like, they'll just win it. Which, listen, I'm not doubting the Dodgers, but the Brewers, they got something else in mind.
1: Yeah, for the Cubs, though, that's their fourth straight loss. Longest losing streak since a season-long 10-game losing streak back in May. And swept for the third time this season are the Cubs. Two have come against the Brewers. So, again, nice back and forth between those two teams. I really do like that, the Brewers and the Cubbies doing a little game night triple play here on Game Night on ESPN Radio and the all-new ESPN app. A lot of runs scored in the Phillies and the Astros.
2: The right-hander's pitch. Swung on. Hit deep right field. It is gone. Kyle Schwarber with his 10th career grand slam. Home run number 44 on the season. It is 11-6 Phillies.
0: Sports Radio 94 WIP on the call right there. The Phillies 11, the Astros 7.
1: Look, there's another grand slam.
0: Yeah.
1: Right?
0: Yeah.
1: Another grand slam for Schwarber. That's his 10th career grand slam. First one this season. But, I mean, just wild again to think that the Yankees and the Brewers, the only two that didn't have grand slams, the Yankees have one and the Brewers still do not. But Schwarber, 6th grand slam as a member of the Phillies, tying him for 3rd most in franchise history. The 8th win this season after trailing by 4-plus runs for the Phillies, breaking a tie with the Padres for most such wins in MLB this season. And, again, Schwarber just doing some big things. He's been doing big things all season long, and the Phillies get the victory. One more that was big-time scoring. Like, runs, if you wanted runs, this one gave you runs. How about the Mets and the Marlins? This will happen in the top of the 7th.
2: Here's Francisco Lindor with runners at the corners. First pitch, swing, and a fly ball down the line in right. Casey over. It is gone. Into the first row in right field. Francisco Lindor, a 3-run home run. And the Mets have a 14-8 lead in the 7th inning.
0: 880 ESPN New York on the call there. The Mets and the Marlins might score more runs, more points than the Patriots and the Seahawks right now. Mets 15, Marlins 14.
1: Yeah, man, that's one of those. And I've been saying it for a while now. There's so many runs being scored. Many games that we see all these runs score. Whenever I see one that's like 2-1 or 1-0, I'm like, whoa, what happened there? Where's the rest of the team? Did they not show up tonight? But, big-time performance right there between both programs, the Mets and the Marlins, 15-14. New York gets the victory. One more. This was a close one. Mama Q's Giants going up against the Cardinals. Here we go in the bottom of the 8th.
3: Shea Whitcomb, the hitter. He swings at the first pitch. Drives one to center field. Church back. It is off the wall. Lee around third. He'll score. Whitcomb into second. 7-6 Giants. Shea Whitcomb, who had the walk-off hit two nights ago, blasts one off the center field wall.
0: Highlight courtesy of KNBR. The Giants get the win over the Cardinals 7-6.
1: There it is right there. Again, the Giants had 2 wins in the previous 50 seasons combined with trailing plus by 5-plus runs in the 8th inning or later in 89 and 85. They found a way to get the victory, and the Cardinals' first loss after leading by 5-plus runs in the 8th inning or later since July 20th of 2021. Monday night football is not Monday night football. It's Wednesday night football is going on. Hey, look, I'm not in midseason form yet either. It's the first game of the season.
0: Are.
1: Let's get a quick update.
4: NFL update.
1: All right, so how I have it, Emmett, and maybe you have it a little bit different. About, 30 seconds left to go on this one?
0: Yeah, 32
1: New England's,
0: seconds. Yeah.
1: New England's driving, and Drake May just got sacked at Seattle 28 for a 7-yard loss.

0: So there you go. This is a really exciting game down the stretch, man. This looks like New England. They look like they were in their bag on this final drive here and didn't know what was going to happen. Still don't know what's going to happen. There's still some time left in this one, but New England's driving. They're on a 14-play drive, covering 57 yards so far, 5 minutes and 18 seconds off the clock, literally going down to the wire.
1: The Seahawks can't get off the field.
0: Well, no kidding.
1: Yeah, during this, there was a 4th-and-9
0: yep.
1: that the Patriots converted. There was a 3rd-and-1 where Drake May went on a bootleg and the outside linebacker didn't keep contain and he picked up the first down. This Seahawks defense is great, but they've been very prevent, if you know.
0: Right.
1: Very prevent type defense. And what they say when you play to prevent, you prevent yourself from winning.
0: Yeah, for this one, the Seahawks didn't score their first points until a field goal with 3:13 left in the third quarter. Longest all time into a season that a reigning Super Bowl champion went without scoring. So, yeah, man, this is.
1: Yeah, that's the ball game. That's the ball game. Interception, 3rd interception of the night for Drake May. Threw a pick in the end zone.
0: Well,
1: pick in the end zone.
0: Hey, you know what? That's you get down how you live, is what you always say, right?
1: Yep.
0: Well, that's exactly what the Seahawks did. They got down how they live. They couldn't get off the field, like you mentioned. New England was on a 15-play drive. Yeah. They looked like they were rolling. It didn't look like they were going to be able to stop New England. And they went back to that well, seemed like a little too many times, Mac Hollins as their target on this one. It felt like they targeted him about 3 or 4 times on that drive. And that final one, Job just makes a really good play. Right,
1: yeah.
0: And that's what Seattle's known for, right? Is their defense. That's how they butter their bread, and they buttered it well in this one.
1: 3 picks by Drake May. 3 picks, and this is what we talked about.
0: Yeah.
1: You usually take a step back, you know, after, and it's just one game. It's not the end of the world. I don't want to imply that that's what I'm saying. It's just that a guy that was right in the running for an MVP had an opportunity to do what an MVP quarterback does, go down the field with seconds left and win the game or tie it. And he throws a pick in the end zone.
0: How much credit are we going to give Drew Lock, right? I mean, this guy comes in after Sam Darnold goes down in the first drive. And as you mentioned, Drake May throws 3 interceptions. How many turnovers did Seattle have?
1: 0.
0: 0. Yeah. Drew Lock, backup quarterback. Kirk Morrison always tells me, you never know when your opportunity is going to arrive. You never know when it's going to be your turn, so you got to be ready. I thought, you know, Drew Lock entered the game, wasn't quite ready to be the guy. But you mentioned it. He looked a lot better, looked a lot more comfortable coming out of the locker room at halftime.
1: Yeah. I mean, in the second half, he seemed to settle down, and now he's got a dub tonight.
0: He's got a dub, and Seattle's got a dub 13-10 over New England. The first game of the 2026 season is in the books. We break it down next on ESPN Radio.
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1: Down three interceptions, including one in the end zone with about 20 seconds left in the game. The Patriots didn't evade the injury bug as A.J. Brown left in the third quarter with an ankle injury. Also in the NFL, Las Vegas Raiders tight end Brock Bowers is expected to miss the start of the season. The All-Pro underwent a meniscus trim Tuesday in Dallas and is expected to miss one or two games. Bowers reportedly suffered an injury during training camp with the issue diagnosed last week. Also in the NFL, down in Minnesota or up in Minnesota, depending on where you live, J.J. McCarthy will open up the season as the Vikings' third-string quarterback. Coach Kevin O'Connell confirmed that Kyler Murray will start Sunday's opener against Green Bay, with Carson Wentz serving as the backup. McCarthy was the 10th overall pick in 2024, lost his starting job in training camp. Let's take a look at some scores in Major League Baseball. We saw the Angels beat the Red Sox 6-4. Tonight, the Yankees beat the Rockies 6-1, and the Tampa Bay Rays defeated the Braves 7-2. Coming up, more reaction to tonight's game on Game Night with Q Myers and myself, Emmett Golden.

0: 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He's Emmett Golden. I'm Q Myers. And Emmett, it's just that simple. Yeah. Sometimes the game doesn't have to be overcomplicated. The Patriots, for the most part, in the first half of the game, I know at halftime they only led 7-0, but it felt like the Patriots were getting some momentum. Felt like the Seahawks really couldn't find their way, couldn't find their footing. Oh, by the way, they lost their starting quarterback on the first drive. Mm-hmm. So they had a lot going against them. Coming out in the second half, it was a different ball game. That Seattle defense got ratcheted up. Those three interceptions that Drake May threw, where Drew Lock, who's the second-string quarterback for Seattle, did not throw any and had a touchdown pass. Honestly, in my opinion, difference in the game. You don't turn the ball over, you turn the rock over three times, you lose.
1: And what, protect the ball, right? You win the game in the trenches, yep. Defense win. Like, these cliches are true. That's yep. why we say them so much. I was really impressed with Drew Lock. In the first half, you could tell that offensively anyway, that Seattle was just kind of stuck,
0: yep.
1: You know, with Darnold going down. Look, Darnold helped them win a Super Bowl last year, and I know they felt like he could do that again, and we'll find out as the night goes on into tomorrow exactly how severe his hip injury is. But Drew went in there, and you could tell he wasn't ready. And I know his job is to be ready, but it sometimes is easier said than done. But they went in at halftime, they made some adjustments, and then they looked like a different offense. Again, no juggernaut. It's the right. first game of the year. They only scored 13 points. You know, I take the under on a lot of these games, you know, in the first week, because there's going to be some flimsy football out there. But ultimately, the Seahawks made the right adjustments, got it done, had a fourth quarter where they scored 10 points, and that was the difference.
0: You know, and the thing about it with Drew Lock, and look, he was 16 for 22, 187 yards, a touchdown, no turnovers, more importantly. Remember, they have a new OC in Seattle. Yeah. Brian Flory, he's never been an OC before. He was a tight ends coach in San Francisco. So not only did they have a new OC to start out the season, then they lose the starting quarterback in the first drive, and then you have the backup quarterback looking a little shaky at first. And the good thing for Seattle is Drew Lock has had starting experience.
1: Yeah.
0: Right? So I feel like some of that experience that he had kicked in the second half. Flurry probably felt a little bit more comfortable. And ultimately, again, going back to that Seattle defense, if you make plays, if you give the team, you know, the ball with the shorter field, you have an opportunity to make some things happen. And so I thought that was such a huge key for Seattle finding a way to win this game as they scored 13 points in the second half.
1: Yeah, sometimes you just got to tread water until you figure it out. And when you have a defense that's as good as Seattle's, is your offense can take a moment to figure it out. And that's what we saw. And when you have three takeaways, 9 times out of 10, you're going to win the game. Very rarely do you lose a game when you get three interceptions, three fumbles, whatever the case may be. And even though that defense looked shaky on that last drive, what was it, 15 plays?
0: But they made the play when they had to.
1: Right, right. And there were plays 4th and 9.
0: Right.
1: You know, the Patriots converted that. That's when I started to go, uh-oh, yep. We're about to see Drake May go down and win this thing, you know, and throw a touchdown pass. But not so fast, my friend. It was a pick, and Seattle gets the dub.
0: Couple big injuries in this game. You saw A.J. Brown leave for the Patriots with an ankle injury. He went to get x-rays, and obviously Sam Darnold left after the first drive with a hip injury, and he went and got x-rays off-site. According to head coach Mike Vrabel, no update yet on A.J. Brown. So, like you said, we'll wait and see. But that's obviously a big injury for Drake May and the Patriots, because you would assume on that last drive, A.J. Brown's there. They're not targeting Mac Hollins. No disrespect, but they're not targeting Mac Hollins as much as they were.
1: No, they're not. But this is why we play him, right? This is why we play those games. How about the big night for JSN? You know, we've been talking about the defense and giving love to Drew Lock, who deserves it for coming in. The Seattle Seahawks had 200 yards passing. JSN had 122 of those.
0: Right.
1: You know, and the only touchdown that they scored tonight, they kicked two field goals to get the other 6 points. So that was in JSN. He's the number one receiver.
0: Yeah.
1: You know what I'm saying?
0: Yeah.
1: He's that wide receiver one that everybody's looking to have. He kind of proved it last year, and I think this year he got off to a great start as well.
0: Yeah, I mean, 61% of the Seahawks receiving yards were Jackson Smith and Jigba, right?
1: Mm-hmm.
0: The 122
1: right.
0: out of the 200 receiving yards, and that's because Sister Sledge gave me that number. I'm not a mathematician.
1: So oh, you didn't just come up with that yourself?
0: No, not even going to try to front like that. But I will tell you, last season, 44% of the Seahawks receiving yards in 2025 went to JSN. So picking up where he left off.
1: Mm-hmm.
0: As you should. If you have an alpha, if you have a guy like that, you're supposed to use him. That's why the Patriots went out and got A.J. Brown, so they can have an alpha like that.
1: And then A.J. Brown, who had 3 catches for 26 yards before he left the game, he was active in 3 of those catches. They had, you know, they were some big catches, you know, to move the chains, to get first downs. So I was disappointed that he left because I want to see what that offense looks like with him as the number one receiver. But I hope he's all right. No update from Mike Vrabel on A.J. Brown. Says he has no update yet. So I'm sure in New England they're kind of holding their breath right now. And in Seattle, too, because we see it every year.
0: Right.
1: We see every year early on in the season some big names end up being lost for the rest of the season. Certainly hope that's not the case for these two.
0: Yeah, matter of fact, we'll be hearing from the Patriots, Mike Vrabel, coming up, you know, probably about 5-6 minutes or now from now here on Game Night on ESPN Radio. And I'm sure he'll be talking about Drake May, first career game with 3 picks. Matter of fact, if you're going back to the last 2 games, you know, the Super Bowl in this game, he's had 5 interceptions in 2 games, right?
1: Mm-hmm.
0: And had 10 in the previous 20 games. So all of a sudden, turnovers are becoming a thing. And again, that's the reason why they went out and got A.J. Brown, so they can have a really good, top-notch wide receiver that he could throw the ball to, so he's not, you know, prone to throw the, you know, turn the ball over and have those type of situations. And I don't think it was any big surprise that all 3 of Drake May's interceptions came in the fourth quarter.
1: Yeah, that's a terrible time to throw them, Jack.
0: Yeah.
1: You know what I'm saying?
0: Mm-hmm.
1: It's a terrible time to throw them. And I, you know, I don't want to overreact.
0: No, of course. Game one.
1: One game. I don't want to.
0: The Patriots lost last year week one as well.
1: Right.
0: They let the Raiders go into Foxborough and get a dub. The Raiders only won 2 more games after that. The Patriots play in the Super Bowl, so do with that as you may.
1: Patriots only lost 2 more games after that, right?
0: Right.
1: Something like that.
0: Exactly.
1: So, yeah. So don't want to overreact. It's a tough way to start the season. You know, if you lose the game 13-10 and you don't turn it over, you just go, man, it was tough out there, you know. But when you throw 3 picks, and that last one, I mean, I guess he thought he was open, but I clearly saw you had a DB ready to undercut and get that. There was also a safety behind him in the end zone.
0: Mm-hmm.
1: So
0: try to force it.
1: Yeah, that I got to make a play, which in reality, you really didn't. You were in field goal range.
0: Mm-hmm.
1: You could live to fight another day, kick a field goal, go into overtime. But it is the first game of the year. No one's in peak mode right now.
0: No, and look, I don't think there was any coincidence that all 3 of Drake May's interceptions came on throws that were 15-plus air yards, right? I mean, when you look at his completions, he completed 23 out of 33 passes, but he only threw for 178 yards.
1: Mm-hmm.
0: That's an average of 5.4 yards per reception, which isn't good.
1: No, that's dink and dunk about as much as you can go. And his longest pass on the night was 19 yards to Mac Hollins.
0: Right. Again, there's that name again, Mac Hollins, right?
1: Yeah.
0: Again, no disrespect, but Mac Hollins is a super, super special teamer who's turned into a reliable maybe number 3 wide receiver, right? I would think number 3, maybe he's number 2, but he ain't number 1.
1: No. I mean, Hunter Henry might even end up. I know he's not a receiver,
0: right?
1: But he
0: Target,
1: might even, he might even end up being the second option. But you know, with AJ going out this game, other guys had to step up. Mac Hollins was, you know, really the biggest threat in the passing game for him. Ramondre Stevens out of the backfield had 5 receptions for 44 yards as well.
0: You know, the thing about Mac Hollins, though, because he spent some time here with the Raiders, he is that guy that, even though you don't look at him as, you know, some top flight wide receiver or whatever, he's just like, hey, I'm out here. I'm available. He'll do anything you ask him to do. He'll do it. Now, after the game, he'll walk around with no shoes on. He'll do his own thing. But he's always making himself available. Yeah, he's always making himself available. So I don't want to make it sound like he's not a player. He's just not what they, you know, what they need as their number one target, and that's why they went out and made the move for A.J. Brown. And unfortunately, he goes out with the ankle injury, and we don't have an update on him as he did go and get x-rays. But we do want to hear from the Patriot head coach, Mike Vrabel. We'll do that next. He's Emmett Golden. I'm Q Myers. It's Game Night here on ESPN Radio on the all-new ESPN app.
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3: Who sealed the deal in the Seattle Seahawks victory 13-10. 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He's Emmett Golden. I'm Q Myers. And Emmett, to their point, you take the points. You were already in range to get the points. You're going to tie the game. You have an opportunity to do that. Yes, you want to score a touchdown and win, but you got to protect the points. We're here for Mike Vrabel in a hot second on that, but I did want to pass this along when it comes to Sam Darnold and his injury. Seahawks head coach Mike McDonald said good news on Sam Darnold, but he didn't provide any more information. And from ESPN's Adam Schefter, he said, sources, Seahawks quarterback Sam Darnold has been at Harborview Medical Center in Seattle undergoing a CT scan on his hip. The initial test was encouraging but inconclusive, and Darnold now is scheduled to undergo an MRI on Thursday. So there is that. Ruled out a fracture. Okay, so they ruled out a fracture. That's good. That's very positive news.
4: Yeah, that is good. There is a labrum in your hip. And that would be the next thing that I would be concerned about.
3: It's Dr. E right there.
4: No, my son missed his freshman year in college with a labrum injury to his hip. So, and it was kind of on a play like that going down to the ground. So, keep an eye out, but it's good to know no bones are broken.
3: Yeah, exactly. So, again, from Mike McDonald, good news on Sam Darnold, but didn't provide any more updates. I'm sure Mike Vrabel is going to talk about those three interceptions that Drake May, his quarterback, threw, especially that last one that cost him the game as they lose 13-10. Versus Seattle Seahawks. Let's go back to Seattle and hear from the Patriots head coach.
5: You know, we didn't win the football game in the fourth, the second half. And, you know, that's really when you have to win these games in this league is finding a way to, you know, make some plays in the second half in critical situations. We didn't do that. And, we can't turn the ball over and we have to create more turnovers. Again, it's a broken record. You know, we gotta have a chance. We gotta be great in that situation. You know, we got the field goal. Offense did a great job of battling back and fourth down conversion and putting ourselves in a position. And again, we want to be aggressive and just not reckless. And you know, they did a nice job and made a play. But there's a lot of fight in there. There's a lot of good things, and there's going to be a few things that we have to eliminate that get you beat in this league. So. Great test, great challenge. I thought we did some things really well. We got off to a great start. We got some stops defensively. We handled the environment enough. You know, it was unfortunate, you know, back there on the punt team. And, you know, we had maybe one other false start. But, you know, all in all, for the first week on the road here at this place, that we handled the environment pretty well.
6: What was your message to the game?
5: It's just a long season. You know what I mean? Like, we're going to hold our head up high and, we have nothing but the utmost confidence in him and everybody on this football team, and he's going to make a lot of plays for us. And
7: that final drive, you had lengthy drive for a couple fourth down conversions. Is that a case there of just Drake maybe trying to do too much or not throw it away hard enough in that situation where you can get the field goal?
5: Well, I mean, we're trying to be aggressive and obviously win the football game, but not reckless. And, you know, again, you don't get any do-overs, but we'll have to learn from it. And, stick together. Never just about one guy. I think everybody knows that by now.
6: How's AJ doing?
5: I don't have any update yet. Wasn't able to return, obviously.
8: Mike, up 10-0 with the ball with 9 minutes left in the third. Do you think if you would have ended every possession with a kick, like you guys were in a good spot at that time?
5: I mean, I think you're just trying to, you know, if we could kick them, we would have gotten in position. You know, I think that, that's probably fair to say. I just don't know if, you know, you're going to be able to end every possession in a kick. And, you know, I mean, if you did that in 10 possessions, you'd have 30 points. I don't know how realistic that is for the entire game. So, You mean like being able to punt the football? I don't know. You know, I mean, you were going to have to score, you know. But I felt like our defense responded. You can't throw three interceptions. You know, Drake knows that. We put ourselves in some long yardage situations on the one. That we probably forced, and I think the guy made a great play on the last one.
7: Did you really look at why Smith and Jigbo's left so open on some of the big plays there?
5: On the fourth down? Yeah, I mean, it was selling out on the run and had missed tackle. And, you know, I mean, again, if they gain 6 yards, it's a first down. You just can't gain 50. So, you know, you got to be able to stop them, you know, like we did on third down, and then, you know, be able to get them on the ground if they throw that on fourth down.
7: What did Seattle do just to make it so hard to establish the run?
5: Number two in the league in run defense last year, so I'm sure they probably picked up where they left off. I thought we had some decent runs. Again, not necessarily good enough, but I thought we had some positive runs. And had a few negative ones. I thought we protected well enough. I thought we stayed balanced enough to be able to do that and move the pocket a little bit. So, a great challenge out here. I'm disappointed, but, you know, I said we never accept losing, but we have to embrace being able to move on and improve when we know how long the season is.
1: As Patriots head coach Mike Vrabel after the 13-10 loss to the Seattle Seahawks. And, I think Mike's handling that right. It's not the end of the world. This is a really good defense, by the way. You know, they're tough against the run, and they'll turn you over. And you know that if you do that, you're going to have a tough time winning. There's a difference between being aggressive and being reckless, and we heard Vrabel talk about that. You want to be aggressive, but you don't want to be reckless. They had an opportunity to kick a field goal.
3: Yeah,
1: you know, if Drake throws that ball out of the back of the end zone, they're probably still playing right now.
3: Yeah, they got to protect the points. You can't, you know, throw away your points when you have a chance to tie it. Now, if you were down by six, or you had to get a touchdown, that's one thing. But you weren't in the position where you had to get a touchdown. You would like a touchdown, absolutely. Mm-hmm. You just got to be smarter than that. And, you know, already having two interceptions in the fourth quarter, you definitely can't afford a third one. But, you know, as a young quarterback trying to make a play, trying to, you know, just will his team to victory, and it just wasn't meant to be. And look, Seattle was in a position. Now, I know that they were up against their own goal line, but they're in a position that they want to be in. They want to have their defense be able to chance to close games out, and that's what happened.
1: Yeah. Yeah, after giving up 15 plays, it was it wasn't pretty at the end. No. I was over here like, hey, what happened to the Seattle defense? They've been so good in the second half, and it had the momentum. And you know how strong momentum is in sports, both ways.
3: Yep.
1: You know, positive momentum is a powerful force. Negative momentum is as well, and there was a lot of positive momentum going fourth and nine, converting that, third and one, converting that, and it felt like, oh, okay. Okay, this is going to end in a spectacular drive. Drake May last year, you know, 2 years ago, last year, whatever, so close to winning the MVP. He's going to kind of, you know, be the first to make an MVP statement. Not so fast, my friend. It didn't work out like that, but entertaining game, albeit a little slow.
3: No, there's no doubt about that. Our good friend Jasper hit us up at ESPN Radio, at eGoldie80, at your boy Q254, and said, I've been saying the entire offseason, Drake May is overrated. He benefited from a weak schedule last year and got exposed in a playoff. Hope A.J. Brown's okay. If he is, he's going to find out. The grass isn't always greener. Fly, Eagles, fly.
1: Okay. All right. I believe, be careful what you ask for. You just might get it. You know, I don't wish it on anybody, but I do believe that, and hopefully A.J. Brown's okay.
3: Right.
1: I
3: want everybody to be healthy.
1: Yeah, I want to see the best of the best on the field at all times. I don't want to see anybody get hurt, you know, but A.J. wanted to get up out of Philly. He got up out of Philly and, you know, obviously couldn't finish the game due to an ankle injury, but hopefully he'll be back and be able to play next week or sometime soon.
3: You know, the thing is, I think Drake May is a really good quarterback. I do. I get the schedule from last year. I get that, but he proved he's a good quarterback. He just, as you mentioned before, DTM, he did too much in this game, and they lost the game. We'll hear from the Seattle side of things next here on Game Night on ESPN Radio.
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18: Here is our weather in Middle Tennessee. Thursday brings a 40% chance of showers and thunderstorms after 1 p.m. mostly sunny, with a high near 95 and heat index values up to 105. South-southwest wind, 5 to 10 miles per hour becoming west. Thursday night, chance of showers and thunderstorms, patchy fog after 3 a.m., mostly cloudy, low around 72. Friday, slight chance of showers before 7 a.m., then showers likely and possibly a thunderstorm after 1 p.m. Patchy fog before 8 a.m., partly sunny.
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1: 187 yards and a touchdown to help the Seahawks get the victory. On the other side, the Patriots and Drake May. May was 23-33. For 178 yards, threw a touchdown, but three interceptions and a very costly one at the end of the game in the end zone as the Patriots went down looking to tie or win the game. A.J. Brown left this game in the third quarter with an apparent ankle injury. No update, but he was seen wearing a boot on his right foot. Let's take a look at some other news in the NFL. The Las Vegas Raiders tight end Brock Bowers is expected to miss the start of the season. The All-Pro underwent a meniscus trim Tuesday in Dallas and is expected to miss one or two games. Bowers reportedly suffered the injury during training camp with an issue that was diagnosed last week. Also, J.J. McCarthy will open the season as the Vikings' third-string quarterback. Kevin O'Connell confirmed that Kyler Murray will be the starter and Carson Wentz will serve as the backup. Let's take a look at scores around Major League Baseball. Earlier tonight, the Orioles beat the Guardians 9-5, and the Tigers beat the Twins 7-2. More of game night straight ahead.
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4: Drew throws, ball is caught. Guess who? JSN breaks the tackle. 30, 25, 20. Who's the goal? He is. Touchdown. Seahawks. JSN on a quick turn in. 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
6: May, shotgun snap. Looks to the end zone. 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He does.
4: Intercepted. Did he keep his toes in? He did. It's intercepted in the end zone. Holy catfish. The third pick of the night by the Seahawks.
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3: Two huge plays right there that helped the Seattle Seahawks and sealed the deal for the Seattle Seahawks in this game versus New England Patriots, 13-10. Highlights coming in courtesy of Seattle Sports, 710 a.m. alongside Emmett Golden. I'm Q Myers. 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Emmett, it's just really good to be talking about an NFL game matters, a real game, first game of the season. The one thing you don't want to hear about is, and you don't want to see, is injuries, unfortunately, for both sides, both teams, the Seahawks and the Patriots. We saw injuries to big-time players. Sam Darnold for the Seahawks, the starting quarterback, goes out after the first drive, and A.J. Brown goes out later with the ankle injury. And, of course, we don't have updates really on either one of those, but this was what Mike McDonald, the Seahawks head coach, had to say about Sam Darnold following the game.
8: And with Sam, we got some great news back. It's to say it's good news right now, so it's, I know, still, just, you know, our thoughts and prayers with Sam. We love him. At this point, we were able to rule out a fracture. So there's some more tests to be done. And so that's what I'm saying when it's positive. So, but I know it's we're still working through all that. But right now, I think fracture's out, which is great news.
1: Yeah, if it's a fracture, that's the year. You know, you know, they may be able, if there's an issue with his labrum, you may be able to get through that a little bit. But if he had a fractured hip, then he's done for the season. So they'll obviously figure out what exactly the injury is, because he wasn't moving very well after that first drive, man. The first drive of the game, you just raised your banner. You're all fired up. 12s are going crazy. Everybody's, and then that's it. Your quarterback, your Super Bowl winning quarterback, is done for the game. And you can tell it took the Seahawks a while to overcome that.
3: Yeah, there's no doubt. And that's just the reality of it. That's what the NFL is, right? We always talk about the next man up. And I always say, the next man up isn't as good as that man, or he would be that guy. But Drew Lock had to be that next man up. Yeah. You know, you lose Sam Darnold after the first drive. I'm sure Drew Lock did not have on his bingo card, I'll be in after the first drive.
1: Right, right. And he did his job.
3: Right.
1: Right. He's in the NFL as a backup quarterback, and he did exactly what a backup quarterback's supposed to do.
3: You know, and to take it a step further, we're watching the game, before the show, Game Night on ESPN Radio and all new ESPN app. We see Sam Darnold kind of limp off, and I'm like, he's all right.
1: Mm-hmm.
3: I mean, that's what I initially thought. Like, oh, he's going to be okay. He just, you know, he got sacked. He just fell wrong. He's fine.
1: Right.
3: No big deal. Next thing we know, he's ruled out for the game.
1: Right. Pretty quickly.
3: That's what I'm saying. Yeah, exactly.
1: Pretty quickly, too. Mm-hmm. And I was nervous. The same thing with A.J. Brown. You know, at first, when I saw him grab his ankle, I'm thinking, okay, someone fell on it. But the way he was walking, I'm like, that doesn't look too good. At least he was walking on it. You know, they say he's been seen wearing a boot And I'm sure there'll be more of an update tomorrow or Friday whenever they're able to give everyone an update. But, yeah, man, two big names, one on each team, lost to injury, and that is the NFL.
3: That is the NFL in a nutshell. Drew Locke came in for Sam Darnold, 16 for 22, 187 yards, a touchdown, no interceptions, and was only sacked one time. So I got to give Drew Locke a lot of credit for what he was able to do. That one touchdown went to JSN, Jaxon Smith-Njigba, who had eight catches, 122 yards, and that touchdown went for 45 yards on a fourth down play. Big time performance right there. And following the game, Drew Locke caught up with Scott Van Pelt.
5: You appeared ready to go. What's the mentality when Sam goes down?
7: It's the same thing every week. It's don't know when my number's going to get called. I've done everything up to this point, from elementary school, middle school, high school, college, to be ready for moments like this. It'd be a shame if I wasn't ready. Prep, be ready, like it's going to be the first drive, which it ironically ended up being that tonight. But man, take care of the football. I know what kind of defense we have. I know the weapons we have on offense. Take care of the football, put in these guys' hands, let them make plays, and we'll see what the scoreboard looks like at the end of it.
5: Well, it looks the way everybody in the 12s wanted it to, with you guys coming out on top. But I want to roll the tape back here just to the beginning, because you talk about from elementary school on, but this is a different night. Number one, it's a Wednesday. Number two, they're showing banners, right, and rings, and you all are the reigning champs. No one can take what's yours, but I have to believe it's different in terms of the nerves and the emotions. Am I right about that? Did it feel different in that respect?
7: Yeah, I mean, this place was rocking. The 12s never... they're always ready to go. But I will say, you know, there might have been a freshman like B team on a Wednesday, so there was the kind of familiarity there of playing on a Wednesday. But no, man, it was different in here. It was different in here tonight. Just the feeling, like you said, the banner, little rematch. They wanted to get after us. We wanted to get after them. It was fun. It was a fun time.
5: On the broadcast on NBC, Chris Collinsworth pointed out on the fourth down that you might get a look with coverage on Jaxon Smith-Njigba. And it appeared that's where you're going all along. When you go up to the line of scrimmage and you see 11 out there and there's no one near him, what goes through the mind, Drew?
7: Yeah. If we're talking about the fourth down conversion touchdown, that play, short, flat, short corner, then the arrow. Jax was the third in that. But like you said, there really wasn't anybody on him. They covered the short flat early. And when 11's open, you should probably give him the ball, because he can go do things like that.
5: Yeah, no, he's outrageous. And you alluded to it earlier as well. That's that defense. Just how do you describe the level of confidence that your side of the ball has when that group, that 11, is on the field?
7: Oh, it's fantastic. Knowing that, in my opinion, you got the best defense in the world on the other side of the ball. One, not only in game days, but two, in practice, going up against those guys all camp. It just makes you better. It makes you better all around. And yes, three and outs, the penalties, we've got to get that fixed. But man, the confidence that defense gives us to be able to go out, keep punching, keep playing, know they got our backs is huge.
5: I want to let you get to your guys, but I just, as a final thought, I think, Drew, we've gotten a glimpse into what you all are carrying with you this year with Hard Knocks. And Coach McDonald, I have such appreciation for the straightforward message that I think he always seems to bring. What would you say has been the overall kind of mantra of the group about how you approach this year, understanding that last year and all you've done is done, and now it's a new campaign?
7: Yeah. Yeah, I think we've heard it a couple times, but it's not run it back, it's run it forward. This is a new team. It's about finding out what the 2026 Seahawks are all about. And man, if tonight has any indication of how tough and resilient this group is, it'd be a really good sign.
1: I think Drew Locke, and that was Drew Locke, quarterback of the Seattle Seahawks, they are talking to SVP. I think he made a great point. He goes against that defense in practice and in camp.
3: Right.
1: You know how much better that makes you when you have to face another team's defense? Because there aren't a bunch. And I'm not saying the Patriots defense is bad by any means, but it's different with the Seahawks. It's different with the Texans. You know, there are a couple teams that there's just another level that they take it to. And I'm sure that helped Drew out a lot once he realized he got on the field and said, hey, I'm not going against my guys. You know, I actually am prepared for this because the defense has gotten them prepared. prepared throughout camp and everything. So just a great job by Drew tonight. He did his job as the backup quarterback. Come in, don't DTM, don't do too much, and he didn't.
3: No, he didn't. He didn't, and that pass that he had to JSN, Jackson Smith and Jigba, it was a 4th-and-1. JSN was open. That's probably the most difficult pass to complete. Yeah. The one that you know is right there, right?
1: That's easy.
3: Like, hey, this is pitch and catch. I just got to get it to him and let him do the rest. Now, nobody really knows that JSN is going to take it to the house,
1: right?
3: But you know that it's a 4th-and-1 and you're going to extend the drive regardless.
1: Yeah.
3: And then to be able to get them to get the ball to him and him make the play and take off and boom, boom, there you are. You're all of a sudden scoring a touchdown on 4th down. That is a game changer.
1: Yeah, it is. You know, and JSN is a game changer. You know, 122 yards receiving on 8 catches. There were only 200 yards receiving in the game for the Seahawks, and he had well over half of that, 15 yards per catch average. He obviously had the 45-yard touchdown that really only went about 2 yards, you know, in the air, and he did the rest on 11 targets. So, look, they knew they needed him. They're going to need him all year long, regardless of who the quarterback is, and he stepped up tonight.
3: Well, Drake May, he was the guy on the other side of things that looked decent early on, but obviously in the fourth quarter threw 3 interceptions for the Patriots, and that last one sealed the deal, took some points off the board, and gave the game to the Seattle Seahawks as they win 13-10 in the 2026 NFL kickoff game on Wednesday Night Football. Not Thursday Night Football.
1: No,
3: not Monday
1: not
3: Night
1: Monday,
3: Football.
1: Not Sunday Night.
3: Not Sunday Night Football. No, Wednesday Night Football. We'll hear from Drake May. We'll do that next. He's Emmett Golden. I'm Q Myers. 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

0: to the right sideline of the end zone. A sensational play by the Seattle cornerback. And the kneel down in the victory formation. And the Seahawks come from behind, trailing 10-0 to win over the Patriots. A fifth straight regular season win for Seattle over New England. But in the end, a very difficult night for the Patriots.
1: I don't know if it was a sensational play by Seattle or a bad decision by Drake May.
2: Both.
1: But either way, it turned into an interception, sealed the deal for the Seahawks. They win 13-10 over the Patriots. That highlight coming in courtesy of 98.5. The Sports Hub, alongside Emmett Golden. I'm Q Myers. It is game night here on ESPN Radio, the all-new ESPN app, SiriusXM Channel 80, and tune in. 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A couple injuries to pay attention to coming out of this game. A.J. Brown for the Patriots. No update as of yet. Mike Vrabel said he had no update, and we'll obviously wait to find out what is next. And that was an ankle injury for A.J. Brown. And then Sam Darnold, he left the stadium to get x-rays on a hip. So he had probably x-rays at the stadium, but they decided to send him to the hospital. This is what their head coach, Mike McDonald, had to say about Sam Darnold.
3: And with Sam, we got some great news back. It's to say it's good news right now. So it's, I know, still just, you know, our thoughts and prayers with Sam. We love him. At this

0: Because the severity of it, you know that Drew Lock was able to come in and hold it down and, you know, not turn the ball over, put Seattle in the best position. The defense did the rest. He did have the touchdown pass to JSN. But you don't want to have to depend on your backup quarterback for too long. You want him to be able to play the role of a backup quarterback. And, of course, like I said, we'll have to wait and see the later results when it comes to Sam Darnold and exactly what the injury and if he's going to miss any time. And if he is going to miss any time, how much will it be? Drake May, he didn't get injured, unless you're talking about his ego. His ego might have got a little injured as he threw three interceptions. And that last one was the most costly one, taking points off the board that could at least tie the game for New England. And you said it before, they may still be playing at this stage of the game. But let's go back to Seattle and hear from the Patriots QB.
1: Yeah, I think we had the game under control. You know, I thought we had a good plan to try to just start chipping away and be patient. And, yeah, lost patience and costed us. I think it just, you know, decisions that cost us the game, you know, on my part and on my end. And, you know, I vowed to myself to be better and realize it's, you know, it's a long season, but at the same time, you can't have those. You can't have those, and it's unacceptable. And I know that you're going to get back to work because, you know, that wasn't, you know, how I play football and how I want to represent, you know, my game and you know, playing quarterback for
2: the
1: Patriots.
2: The final play during the final pass, were you trying to throw the ball away there, or were you trying to get it to Matt?
1: Yeah, it was something where we had a certain protection on, we were cutting, and you know, was trying to, you know, get rid of it, and you know, realized we're, you know, Mac was in back there in the back and didn't put enough on it, you know, to get it out, and it was just unacceptable. You know, we had a chance to send it to overtime at the worst. And the only thing you can do is turn the ball over, and that's what I did.
2: The three picks looked like you were trying real hard to make a play. Was it maybe something you forced? Did you feel like you forced it when you look back?
1: Well, definitely. I just stopped being patient. You know, I think that's a big thing. We were you know, really good up to the point where I tried to put, you know, force one down the sideline of Romeo, where we were patient and you know, dumping it off and trying to move the chains, and you know, we avoided a lot of three and outs, and that was, you know, something we try to, you know, just earn more plays and the explosives come. So you know, just stop being patient and, you know, made decisions that, you know, ended up, like I said, that cost us the game.
2: Drake, did you see something change when AJ left again?
1: I mean, obviously a great player, you know, like AJ, anytime that, you know, the presence in the huddle and the presence that he carries out there. You know, I threw one low to him and should have, you know, hit him in the chest. So I got to, you know, make a better play and make a better, you know, throw for him.
3: Drake, there were a few passes, the last interception, the throw to AJ, the flea flicker, where maybe you didn't get enough air on some of the balls. Was there any sort of reason for that? Or?
1: Yeah, I think, you know, the one to AJ, he's wide open. I didn't want to, you know, try to overthrow it on the flea flicker. I think, you know, other than that, I'm just trying to, you know, beat ball placement, you know, ball placements, you know, key in this league, and trying to, you know, make sure that I put it in the right spot, and I didn't.
4: Everyone talks about the environment here and how loud it gets. Do you think that played a factor at all in the game tonight?
1: I thought we did a really good job on the communication. You know, I think the penalties, you know, added up a little bit in the second half. But, you know, from there, I thought we really did a good job on the silent count, you know, on the road. You know, those guys up front, you know, blocked their butts off. You know, they really battled hard, and you know, we were in it, you know, until the last play. And like I said, I'm proud of those guys up front, and I know we got, you know, some good football ahead of us.
4: Mike talks a lot about handling adversity. How do you hope to see the group just respond to this early adversity, knowing it's
1: okay? You got to stick together. You got to stick together, and that, you know, starts with me getting back to work and, you know, having the right intention in practice. And, you know, these guys are here for me. You know, I think they've done a great job of supporting me and have my back. So I got to, you know, earn their trust, and I know I have their trust, but I got to, you know, keep on putting you know, better football out there. And I think that's it's week one, but at the same time, you know, you can say there's a full season ahead, but you gotta, you know, get this going early, because we gotta get, you know, start on the right foot. And I know, you know, what we had last year, but we got a new season, a new team, and we need to, you know, build that.
2: Trey, were there any things you felt that you did better when it came to some of those Devin Witherspoon blitz looks relative to the Super Bowl, and especially from like a pre-snap process? Did you just feel like you were getting it blocked up a little bit better?
1: Yeah, I think you got a better sense for it. I mean, they got us on one of the first third downs, and then, you know, from there, I felt like we tried to have a good plan. You know, they had good coaches over there, good players, and they had some things where they had some flea blitzers, and we were hot a few times, and it's just, you know, on the road, it's hard to get in and out of plays, you know, that you can get into, and there's just plays out there where, you know, I can think of, you know, somewhere I'm just, you know, whether it's a run look or getting out of a run look that, you know, put us behind the chains, and it's, you know, bad football.
5: That's what accountability sounds like. That is Drake May, Patriots quarterback after the 13-10 loss to the Seahawks. What I love that he said, because I think

0: I think it is as accurate as anybody has been able to put it into words, and obviously he was the one that did it, said, I just stopped being patient, because on that 15-play drive, he was extremely patient all the way up to the last throw. He wasn't doing too much. He was matriculating the ball down the field, right, taking what's given, running the play. This is a boom, hitting it, and he just ran out of patience, and that is 100% what happened, and at least cost him a chance to win the game, because they were right there in field goal range. Would have been a chip shot, and, you know, they'd probably be over now, but they would have won the overtime and had the momentum.
1: First career game with 3 interceptions for Drake May, 5 interceptions in the last 2 games, including playoffs, both for Seahawks, and 10 interceptions in the previous 20 games. So Seattle's kind of got a way of creating turnovers when it comes to Drake May. He had 11 turnovers during the 2025 regular season. He now has 11 turnovers since the 2025 playoffs started, including tonight.
0: Yeah, that's not a good way to end and start. It's kind of C.J. Stroud-ish. You know, we'll see what C.J. does. But C.J. was good for most of the year. Like, he wasn't bad, I don't think. And then got into the playoffs and late in the season, and it just, you know, kind of fell apart. And it feels like, I mean, it was in the Super Bowl, you know what I'm saying, where it started a little bit to get shaky for Drake, and then it obviously a tough night tonight for in the first game of the year.
1: For me, for Drake May, it was the fact that the completions weren't very, very long.
0: Yeah.
1: You know what I mean? They were all dump offs. He averaged 5.4 yards per completion.
0: Yeah, and 19 yards was the longest.
1: Exactly. Yeah. And his interceptions came on throws of 15-plus air yards, right? Mm-hmm. First Patriots quarterback to have 3 interceptions on throws of 15-plus air yards in the same game over the last 20 seasons. So that's not a good stat. That's the only thing that bothers me. I think that Drake May is a good quarterback, but those numbers right there, the dump-offs and the ones that weren't dump-offs turning into interceptions, that's the concern as far as I'm concerned.
0: Yeah, because to be, you know, an elite quarterback, you got to be able to push the ball downfield, and I'm sure he will. You know, and you know what? If they had A.J. Brown, they would have had more opportunities to push the ball downfield. You know, we got to keep that in mind, and hopefully he's not out too long because I think that kind of hurt.
1: Yeah, well, it hurt him not having A.J. Brown, and the Patriots lose 13-10 to Seattle. We'll hear the Seattle side of things next on ESPN Radio.
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1: First game of the NFL season is in the books. The Seattle Seahawks beat the New England Patriots 13-10. Sam Darnold left this game after the first drive with a hip injury. No fracture is what we're hearing from the Seahawks head coach, but he will have further testing tomorrow. Drew Lock came in relief and went 16-22, 187 yards passing, one touchdown, no interceptions. On the other side, Drake made tonight 23 of 33 for 178 yards, one touchdown, three interceptions, and a big one at the end of the game in the end zone during a 15-play drive, which had the Patriots in the red zone. Patriots dealing with their own injuries as A.J. Brown, new receiver for the Patriots, left the third quarter with an ankle injury. He was seen wearing a boot on his right foot. Let's take a look at more news in the NFL. Las Vegas Raiders tight end Brock Bowers is expected to miss the start of the season. The All-Pro underwent a meniscus trim on Tuesday in Dallas and is expected to miss one or two games. In Major League Baseball, the New York Yankees replaced the second baseman Jazz Chisholm Hall on the injured list with a sprained right thumb. Chisholm Hall suffered an injury while sliding headfirst into second base during Tuesday's win over the Colorado Rockies. In Major League Baseball, sticking with it, some games that have gone final. The A's beat the Blue Jays 2-0. The Giants defeat the Cardinals 7-6, and the Mariners beat the Rangers 3-2. More of Game Night with Q Myers and me, Emmett Golden.
2: Stevenson in the backfield, May, shotgun snap, looks to the end zone. Now he looks to throw it up for grabs. He does. It's intercepted. Did he keep his toes in? Did he keep his toes in? He did. It's intercepted in the end zone. Holy catfish. The third pick of the night by the Seahawks.

0: Joe, but that interception in the end zone taking points off the board for the Patriots. They lose 13-10 in the season opener in 2026. It's game night here on ESPN Radio, the all-new ESPN app, SiriusXM Channel 80 and TuneIn, presented by Progressive Insurance. Highlight coming in courtesy of Seattle Sports, 710 a.m. He's Emmett Golden. I'm Q Myers. You just can't end a game like that, Emmett.
1: No, you can't. You got to throw it out the back of the end zone or something. And again, so you can end the game like that if you're down six and it's 1 second left and you just heave it in the end zone and, hey, who cares? You had to do it. You didn't have to throw that ball. You know, you could have lived to fight another day by kicking a field goal and, you know, kind of prolonging the game and giving yourself a chance to win it. He just lost his patience.
0: Yeah, he lost his patience. They lost the ball. Just wasn't a good sequence right there. And the three interceptions on the night, none of them were, in my opinion, very good passes. They were all ones that floated way too long, right? Mm-hmm. And so you saw Drake May's interceptions go travel more than 15 yards in the air, and his completions were only 5.4 yards per completion. So that just was a bad recipe for Drake May. First game of the season, not going to overanalyze it, but it's not the way that obviously the Patriots want to start. And for the Seahawks, it was a great way to find a way to win the game, especially when you lose your starting quarterback on the after the first drive of the game and your backup, Drew Lock, has to come in and did just enough to help you get the victory. So I'm sure their head coach, Mike McDonald, is feeling good about themselves as much as they can. But let's go back to Seattle and hear from the head coach.
2: Just really, really incredibly proud of our team. Thankful for the 12s. Just the amount of resilience. I mean, you think about all the things going on. I think the fourth play, we lost Sam, you know, first-time play caller. I thought Fleury did a great job of adjusting on the flyer off to staff. Drew Lock deserves a gigantic shout-out for playing, you know, clean football and you know, we'll improve our operation. It's really everybody on board, but we can get so much better very quickly. I think, with Sam, we got some great news back. It's let's just say it's good news right now. So it's, I know, still just, you know, our thoughts and prayers with Sam. We love him, and the guys really pulled through for him. And then defensively, I thought the guys really fought. You know, these first games were tricky in terms of who's got answers for what and all that. So I thought we played incredibly hard. Stuck together, you know, our staff did a great job of finding answers as the game went on, and Nehemiah Pritchard played a dynamite game, and then, you know, just really happy for Josh, just, you know, playing all the way to the very last play, man. It's really, really remarkable. So proud to get the win, but also understand it's the first game, and we have a really great opportunity here to take our game to the next level. But we talk about the 26 Seahawks and understanding our identity and who we are, I think that definitely revealed the type of team that we have, a resilient, tough bunch that sticks together. So I'm really proud of the effort, and just really proud to be a Seahawk today. So,
3: with Sam, I'm sure you're waiting more answers, but have you been able to rule out like a fracture?
2: At this point, we were able to rule out a fracture. So there's some more tests to be done, and so that's what I'm saying when it's positive. So, but I know it's... we're still working through all that, but right now I think fracture's out, which is great news.
4: The fact you have 10 days until the next game, does that give you hope to play, or is it too early?
2: I really don't know. I don't know what the extent is.
5: You know, first-time play caller, you get your backup quarterback in, you got the fourth down, you got the touchdown on a pass. There's a pass play. How'd that all kind of come together? Because obviously there's a lot of things there that wasn't necessarily planned.
2: Yeah, well, that was part of our, you know, critical call plan, and so we knew that, you know, that particular down distance was going to be a go. So Brian was ready, and we got everybody out there, and we rolled.
5: Practice that play?
2: Probably not. Probably not. He wasn't on the tape when I saw it. Yeah.
6: Mike, how important is it for your defense when your D line is hunting and you're obviously going after the quarterback, and the effect it has on his decision making?
2: On their quarterbacks?
6: Yeah. When you're D-line.
2: Well, I thought our guys played really hard. You know, our rush, it was a different type of game than it was, you know, X amount of months ago. You know, so you got to be able to adjust. And I think, again, our player leadership and our coaches of finding solutions of how to adjust our rush plan in real time based off of the things that we're seeing, and how we want to adjust our coverages in real time is some high-powered stuff. You know, that's our staff. Those are our players doing those things, because they're coming up with those solutions while we're on offense, and You know, we're managing the game on offense when we're on offense. So I thought our staff did a tremendous job.
3: You guys have always expressed your confidence in Drew Locke, but obviously when the season starts, his opportunities are rare. How happy are you guys for him when he gets that chance and then does what he
2: does? Oh, incredible, yeah. I should have gave him a game ball. He'll get one tomorrow. I'll get something of my own, maybe a belt. But, yeah, we love him. We love him. We love Drew. Guys love him. He's just a Seahawk through and through, man. And so we're all incredibly it's like, okay, Drew's in the game. You hate it. I mean, your heart goes out to Sam. We're praying that it's minor, obviously. He's had such a great offseason. But Drew has, too. You know, Drew's played really well. And so when he goes in there, I think anytime somebody's getting an opportunity, unfortunately, it's at, you know, because somebody else isn't able to go, but you also want to feel excited for that player. So we had a lot of confidence in Drew coming in and playing at a high level.
7: With Jackson, like, he was so consistently good last year. Maybe we still don't ask you about him enough, but like to turn that
2: oh, incredible.
7: 45 yards the way he did that, like, yeah. How special does a guy have to be to do something like
2: that? Well, when you catch it, like normally the way I saw it, there were some angles where you would expect the player to get tackled, you know, but he's able to accelerate and kind of those subtle, like, accelerations and cuts that he's able to make. It was that's the type of stuff that not a lot of people can do, especially, but Jax can. So that was a tremendous play.
1: Yeah, Mike McDonald, the Seahawks head coach, there speaking after the victory. And man, you know, the one thing that I think we've played the Seahawks short on all offseason is exactly, and they won the Super Bowl, is they are probably the best team in the NFL. And what I mean by that is there's a bunch of guys that maybe their name isn't on the marquee. Maybe they're and also special guests, right? You know, at mm-hmm. the show.
8: Yeah.
1: But they make plays, man. Mm-hmm. They make plays. And it also doesn't seem like anybody is jealous of anybody else because you see that A.J. Brown, you know, Jalen Hurts, right? Some, I don't know, they had an issue. And obviously, you know, feels like jealousy could have been part of that. But I don't feel like there's any of that on the Seahawks. And that is a credit to their head coach and why they're so successful.
0: Well, one of the things is when you have a defense that's as good as theirs, you don't have to force the issue. Right. You know what I mean? If you have a defense as good as theirs, you can understand that, you know, the game could come to them. So they don't score anything in the first half. They get shut out, right? That just doesn't happen. And they score all their points in the second half, 10 of them coming in the fourth quarter. But they allowed the game to come to them because they were still in it. At halftime, when they're not playing very well, they're still only down one score. You know, mm-hmm. and then New right. England tacks on another field goal, and you feel, okay, another field goal, that's fine, right? We're still right. in this thing. All we got to do is find a way to put any kind of points on the board. Field goal, touchdown,
1: mm-hmm.
0: both would be great, but let's just start putting it together, and they did. And when you don't turn the ball over and you have defense that plays like it does, you're in every single game, regardless if it's Drew Locke in there, who, as you can tell from Mike McDonald, they have a lot of really good feelings about Drew Locke, and they think very highly of Drew Locke. You know, I'm impressed because their new offensive coordinator finds a way to get things done in the second half. Like, a lot had to come together for Seattle to get this victory, and in the second half of the game, it did.
1: Yeah, it most certainly did. And I remember watching and seeing the Seahawks in that on their last scoring drive, they had to kick a field goal. Mm-hmm. And they were right there. They were very yep. close to scoring. I remember thinking, that's going to come back
0: it's
1: to bite
0: cost them.
1: Yeah, yep. It's going to come back to bite them. And then a 15-play drive, just methodical, surgical. And then that's why it's so heartbreaking, because that interception happened at the end of what was a perfect drive up until that moment.
0: Yeah, I mean, look, it looked like that the Patriots were going to need a touchdown, because I thought yeah. Seattle was going to score. Yeah. When they don't, when they settle for three, I'm thinking to myself, that's the crack in
1: that's
0: the door
1: the
0: that you leave
1: game.
0: Open. Yeah, you can't do that. You have to make sure you get six, not settle for three. They settle for three, but their defense makes a play, so they don't give up anything, even though they allowed a 15-play drive, even though they allowed the Patriots to get up and down the field. I mean, again, it just was a great example of what defense, a strong defense, will do for you. It gives you an opportunity to win the game, and if the other team makes a mistake, you can capitalize on it, and that's exactly what Seattle did. They come away at the victory 13-10. Over the New England Patriots. He's Emmett Golden. I'm Q Myers. Well, there's a Wednesday game because there's a Thursday game. The Thursday game is down under in Australia. The Rams and the 49ers. We'll preview that next here on Game Night on ESPN Radio and the all-new ESPN app.
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4: So we have Wednesday night football, Seahawks and the Patriots. We have Thursday night football, the Rams and the 49ers, but it's actually being played on Friday in Melbourne, Australia. Yeah, you figure that out. 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He's Emmett Golden. I'm Q Myers. One of my big takeaways from this game in Australia, Emmett, is I like the way the 49ers approached it. They left a long time ago.
5: Yeah.
4: Allowed their bodies to get adjusted to Australia, the long 16-hour flight. The Rams were like, hey, man, we did this before. We went to London. We were able to make the trip and then hustle back. So they're going to spend about 30 hours total in Australia. I think that's the wrong approach. But what do I know? I'm in Vegas. I don't travel that far. It's bad for me when I go to Bristol. I'll just throw it out there like that. My traveling skill set is not that good. So, Emmett, we're going to go ahead and go down under.
5: Ooh.
4: Literally go down under at 888-SAY-ESPN, 888-729-3776. Let's go to Australia, find out about that travel, talk to our guy Cam. Whoa, Cam. Cam in Australia, whoa, welcome to game Cam. Night. What's on your man?
6: My man Q, how are you, bro? And a pleasure to talk to you as well. Emmett, how are you, my man?
5: Doing great, man. We are so happy to hear from you.
4: Yes, sir. How are you?
6: Beautiful. I'm magnificent, mate. The sun is out. It's an absolute gorgeous day. If I feel like the many times that I've been to San Francisco in spring is just perfect as it is today here. And so, it's going to be even better tomorrow.
5: So what time is it right now over there?
6: Right. It's 2:45.
5: In the afternoon.
6: PM.
5: Wow. Yeah.
4: Wow.
5: Wow.
4: Yeah. Okay. Go figure.
6: Exactly.
4: So tell me, Cam, I know you've traveled from Australia to the States and back. What is that travel like going 16 plus hours?
6: Oh, it's nuts, mate. I've been to the States 7 times. I used to be a roadie and used to work for a lot of American bands, so I've done it many times. Going from Melbourne to LA is a piece of cake. It's not that bad at all. But coming back the other way has always knocked me around, because like I say, you leave on a Tuesday and you arrive here on a Thursday. It doesn't matter what time of day you leave, you lose a whole day. And it really does mess with you.
5: How long does it take you to kind of get your body clock back right when you make the trip back to Australia?
6: Right, Abbott. Well, what I used to do is 2 days before I left, I would start trying to get acclimatized as best I can to be on American time. So I'd sleep during the day as best I could and at night. And then it'd still take me a day or two to adjust. Now, to give you some idea, I ran into Fred Warner. What day is it today? It's Thursday here. I ran into him on Tuesday. And we had a quick bit of a yak. And he was saying it took him nearly 2.5 days to work out where he was and what time of day it was. So I reckon Sean McVay is a master. I'm not sure whether those boys are going to know whether it's day, night, or what's up or what's down. And don't forget, the water goes the other way down here, boys.
4: Wow, that's wild. So Cam, real quick, I guess that means the 49ers made the right decision, in your opinion, to travel early?
6: Oh, 100%, Q. 100%, bro. It's like, as you know, bro, I'm coming to the Seahawks game, Raiders Seahawks, in November at Allegiant. Now, I'm coming over on the Wednesday, so I'm ready to tailgate on the Sunday.
4: I know that's right. I know that's right. Well, Cam, man, thanks so much for checking in with us, brother. It's always great to hear from you.
6: You too, my brother. You take it easy. Lovely talking to you, Abbott. Have a good day, as we say in Australia. Have a ripper day, boys.
5: We appreciate it, man. Do. Thank you so
4: have
5: much.
4: Have a ripper
5: that's
4: day.
5: Awesome.
4: Hey, look.
5: Shout out to Cam.
4: I'm just saying. Hey, look, this fine program we call Game Night here on ESPN Radio on the all-new ESPN app. We have a correspondent in Australia.
5: I'm just saying. Worldwide.
4: Just saying.
5: Worldwide.
4: But I love what he said. You know, it. You know, talking to Fred Warner, he ran into him. He said it took him a couple days. Like, that's why I look at this, and I just think that, I mean, I get it. The Rams have to do what the Rams have to do, and they have people that are way smarter than me and you that are coming up with their game plan. I just think this was the wrong one.
5: This is the flaw in their thinking. They said, this is what we did when we went to L.A. I mean, when we went to London.
4: Yeah.
5: Right, but you didn't fly from L.A. You had a game in New York the previous week. You stayed in New York, and you flew to London from New York, which is about 6 hours or so. I mean, it's a long flight. It's not a short flight, but still, it's not 16 hours in losing a day.
4: Right.
5: It's not that at all. It's a bold strategy. You know, I opened up my DraftKings app. You already know what I did because I'm all about the 49ers on this one. If I'm wrong, I'm wrong. I'll be all right with that. But I think the 49ers did it the right way.
4: I do as well. I do as well. And again, we'll see it. We'll hear it. We'll understand. We'll see what it all looks like, sooner rather than later. But, you know, I mean, to Cam's point, you know, they take off. You take off on a Tuesday. You arrive on Thursday. You lose a whole day.
5: Yes.
4: That's the hard part for me right there is just, again, and we've heard Kyle Shanahan talking about, you know, he didn't know what day it was. He was trying to come up with just the install. Well, I don't know what exact day it is today, but I know it's a couple days away from the actual day we're playing the game, which, again, we're talking about Thursday night football. It's actually Friday morning in Australia when they play it.
5: Yeah, think about that. Think about that because right now it is Thursday afternoon.
4: Right.
5: All right, it's Thursday afternoon, and Q, you're in the time zone that they're coming from.
4: Right, exactly.
5: Right?
4: It's not even 10 p.m. here.
5: Exactly.
4: It ain't even 10 p.m. yet here, brother.
5: Right. It ain't even 10 p.m. It's just crazy. It's crazy. So, but look, they're a great team. Their roster is loaded. Yeah. You know, 49ers are banged up. They've had some injuries, you know, in the preseason and stuff. And even from last year, people recovering and everything. So, I don't think it's going to be an easy game for anybody to win.
4: No, not at all. I mean, it's going to be tough. It's a division game. I'm not a big fan of that just because I would like to see a division game played in one of their home stadiums just so you really feel like that they both have a even footing, right? They both have an opportunity, especially to start the season off with. But look, we know that the NFL is going to expand. They're going to continue to have international games, right? And at some point when they expand to 18 games, I'm sure there's going to be an international game every single week.
5: Yeah.
4: This is the third week one international game in NFL history, 2024, 2025. Those are both in Brazil. And look, here we go, 2026. So what do you think?
5: I know what's
4: going to
5: happen on 2027.
4: Exactly. Yeah.
5: We know what's going down there. It's inevitable. It's too much money involved. They'll throw the players.
4: And it's great for the league. Like, I'm not mad at the exposure. I know from everything I've heard that, you know, in Australia, for example, they love NFL action, which is awesome. Like you heard Cam, he said he's coming to Vegas for the Seahawks and the Raiders game, right? In November.
5: Right.
4: So I'm not mad at that. I just don't want a division game, especially the first game of the season, especially in that division, right? It's the NFC West, man. That division, that could come down to the one game for all we know.
5: And it's the Rams that lose the home game.
4: Yep.
5: Right?
4: Yep.
5: It's the Rams. This is a Rams divisional home game that they're playing in Australia. And look, I know they're loaded, but you talk about things in the world that aren't fair. That's definitely not fair to the Rams.
4: Well, it just, again, I don't think it's fair to the NFC West in general. I think that this is a game that should be, you know, like the Raiders, for example, are playing the Dolphins on Sunday. That's cool, right? Not a divisional game, but like I wouldn't want the Raiders to travel to Australia to take on the Chiefs.
5: You add an 18th game, all those games on a neutral site.
4: Right.
5: Boom.
7: It's just that simple. 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I'm Q Myers. 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
12: Here is our weather in Middle Tennessee. Thursday brings a 40% chance of showers and thunderstorms after 1 p.m. mostly sunny, with a high near 95 and heat index values up to 105. South-southwest wind, 5 to 10 miles per hour becoming west. Thursday night, chance of showers and thunderstorms, patchy fog after 3 a.m., mostly cloudy, low around 72. Friday, slight chance of showers before 7 a.m., then showers likely and possibly a thunderstorm after 1 p.m. Patchy fog before 8 a.m., partly sunny, high near 93, heat index up to 103. Chance of precipitation, 60%, Friday night, chance of showers and thunderstorms.
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1: 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Of course, the semifinals are set in New York. No change atop the AL West. NL West, the injured list could be getting a rather prominent name. That's straight ahead. But Wednesday, we got that football.
3: Patriots, Seahawks. It is a rematch of Super Bowl 60, which Seattle won handedly.
23: We have a game plan that we're going to try to execute it to the best of our ability. And as coaches, we have to do a great job of understanding how the game is being played and being able to adjust because of just being week one.
24: It's the Seattle Seahawks making a bigger statement with a win. And the reason why is because nobody trusts Sam Darnold.
25: This is an extremely injured secondary right now. And I don't know if they've got answers for all the new Patriots receivers.
1: Championship banner unfailed in Seattle. Celebration, though, short-lived, as the Seahawks, as it turned out, would lose quarterback Sam Darnold on their first drive. It's a hip injury. He was taken for a CT scan. Team says it's encouraging but inconclusive. He will have an MRI on Thursday. Meanwhile, it was the Patriots who moved ahead on the scoreboard.
26: Now from the eye, Henry, the fullback. He motions to the left wing. Twin tights on each side. Stack. May drops back. He's looking to throw. He fires to the back of the end zone. A long and a catch. The touchdown for the rookie. Raritan gives New England the lead.
1: Patriots out in front. They, however, would not be immune to losing players.
26: Wilson snaps it back to May. Seahawks with a blitz and a throw low underneath, and it's knocked down. Good play out on the right side defensively for Seattle. That was a pitching. The reach down, and A.J. Brown is grabbing the back of his right knee, if not his right hamstring, and he is in a seated position.
1: 98.5, the Sports Hub. It's an ankle injury. He did not return. The Patriots did have a 10-0 lead in the third quarter. Seattle gets a field goal late in the third, 10-3, heading to the fourth. New England would run into a little bit of trouble trying to add to their lead.
27: May under center. Play fake to Kiner this time. May hits his back foot. He's going to let it fly down the near side. Reaching up, tipping it up, intercepting it. Coming back to the near side. It's Pritchard coming up the near sideline across the 20. The 25, 30, stumbles down to the 35.
1: Seattle getting the ball back. And five plays later, they take advantage.
27: Wilson stays in a tailback. Play fake. Drew looks. Drew throws. Ball is caught. Guess who? JSN breaks the tackle. 30, 25, 20. Who can go? He is. Touchdown. Seahawks. JSN on a quick turn in. Takes it 45 yards. Runs right through the heart of the Patriot defense. And he lances their heart with what JSN does best. He breaks away for a big 6 points, and the Seahawks are a point away for tying this one up.
1: They do tie the game up, and as for the Patriots' answer on their next drive.
27: Third and 14, May. Here comes the rush. Stands, throws down the middle. It's intercepted. Julian Love makes a man miss, turns upfield, got some blockers, gets hit, gets knocked out of bounds. Inside the 35-yard line, Julian Love has been all over the field tonight. He has been an absolute thorn in Drake May's behind. And that time, the second pick of the night for the Seattle defense.
1: And Seattle turns that one into a go-ahead field goal. Ball goes back to the Patriots. They put together a five-and-a-half-minute drive, 15 plays, half minute to go in the game. They're in field goal range. Good chance to tie it up. Unless they can pull ahead.
27: Stevenson in the backfield. May. Shotgun snap. Looks to the end zone. Now he looks to throw it up for grabs. He does. It's intercepted. Did he keep his toes in? Did he keep his toes in? He did. It's intercepted in the end zone. Holy catfish. The third pick of the night by the Seahawks. And it's Josh Jones.
1: That's how it sounded in Seattle on Seattle Sports 710 AM. As for how it sounded in Boston.
26: Two receivers left. Shotgun snap to May. He's looking right. He's pressured off balance, throw to the right, and he throws an interception in the end zone. What was he thinking? Ball picked off on the right side of the end zone. Seattle has it with a touchback.
2: You did the thing you don't do. You should have learned from the previous two.
1: 98.5 the Sports Hub. Seahawks get the interception in the end zone and close out the 13-10 win over the Patriots. Their 11th consecutive win, tied for the longest win streak in franchise history. They trailed 10-0. They rally to win it 13-10. Patriots now 1-5 in their last six season openers. Drake May, 23 of 33, 178 yards and a touchdown, but three interceptions. All three in the fourth quarter, including the one that came with less than a half minute to go with the Patriots in field goal range.
4: It was something where we had a certain protection on, we were cutting and, you know, was trying to, you know, get rid of it and, you know, realize we're, you know, Mack was in back there in the back and didn't put enough on it, you know, to get it out, and it was just unacceptable. You know, we had a chance to send it to overtime at the worst, and the only thing you could do was turn the ball over and sweat it.
5: Well, I mean, we're trying to be aggressive and obviously win the football game, but not reckless, and, you know, again, you don't get any do-overs, but we'll have to learn from it. And, you know, stick together. Never just about one guy. I think everybody knows that by now.
1: Patriots coach Mike Vrabel. Drake May picked off on 3rd and 5 at the Seahawks 16 with less than a half minute to go in the game. ESPN analyst Lewis Riddick.
6: Yeah, I think he thinks, look, I've got a guy in Mike Collins who's probably, what, 6'4", 6'5". I'm going to try and throw it up. Ideally, what he wants to do there is put it high enough to where either Mack can go up and take it off the rim, or it's going to get thrown out of the back of the end zone. And because of the fact that he was fading away, he's rolling out and he's just thrown off of his back foot. He doesn't get enough on it. And then what happens? I mean, Josh Jobe comes down with it. I mean, that's just a critical error. You've got to understand that, hey, look, and it gets tough in those situations, but that's what guys like Drake May are paid for. That's why this is a dude who's being considered an MVP candidate once again here in 2026. You've got to know when you can make that throw, when you can't. Are you physically able to make that throw or not? Understand the situation in the game. I mean, and it's just one of those he's going to want to have back. Just like, well, quite honestly, I mean, you could just go back to his first interception. That's the one that really changed the game, because they're going up, you know, they're driving there in the fourth quarter to maybe go up two scores, and he forces the ball to Romeo Doubs in the double coverage. And then after that, the game gets broken open by JSN on fourth down where they leave him uncovered. And so, I mean, that's kind of like where it started. Look, Drake is going to, like, take a lot of the blame for this, and rightfully so. You can't make that throw. But look, it's game one. A lot of jitters out there. What Seattle had, 100 yards in penalties or close to it, I think right below it. I mean, those are the kind of things you're going to see. But what you saw from Seattle is you saw championship metal, right? I mean, their quarterback goes out after five plays. And all of a sudden, Drew Locke comes in the football game, who's played a lot in the preseason, got a lot of reps, a guy who John Schneider, their GM, has a lot of confidence in. And they just continue to work at it and work at it and work at it and lean on the strength of the team, which is the defense, and work at it and grind and work at it. Because really what happens is, in week one, it's an extension of the preseason. They're trying to work things out. But the number one thing, I'll tell you what, overall, what you don't expect is for your franchise quarterback to have the kind of game that Drake May had in critical situations. And look, it's a long season, 16 more games. We'll see what happens.
1: First quarterback to throw three interceptions and be sacked three times in the fourth quarter of a game since Jameis Winston with the Saints in 2022. Drake May, the first Patriots quarterback with three interceptions in any quarter of a game since Tom Brady in 2001. In week 7 against the Broncos, in which he had 4. Seahawks rally in the fourth quarter. They get the win in the season opener at home, 13-10 win over the Patriots. First game of the season in the books. The reigning champs rally for that win. The favorites for this season opening tonight in Australia.
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8: Thursday night from Melbourne, yep. Cricket Grounds. We have the team that's going to be in primetime more than anybody else this year, traveling to take on an NFC West rival, the San Francisco 49ers.
9: First game, division opponent. If you can't get up for this one, you got a major issue anyway. They want to step on each other's throat. And with all the noise from the Rams, everybody's kind of co-signing with how good they are, and they are. But no, you got to go play and show
10: it. The plan that we put in place for them and how we're going to travel, make it as seamless as possible, not minimizing the length of it, and then try to go be at our best when we kick off at 10:35 or whatever time it is that we're kicking off in Australia, but 5:35 on Thursday in our head.
11: We're fired up, man. This has been such a cool experience. Obviously, there's a lot of question marks when you hear you're playing in Australia. You know, it's been a lot of fun, so we're super fired up we're here.
12: I know Aaron Donald, like, man, I'm so glad I don't have to take that long flight over there to Australia to play, but also a sigh of relief for the 49ers.
13: This is a long-term play for the Rams. Aaron Donald not coming out of retirement to just win week one, but obviously to make a long, very deep run.
14: I told you guys last time I talked to you guys, he was definitely playing, so I've never been more excited to be wrong about something.
15: Fred's back, Kittle's back, Bosa's back. Obviously, Christian's back. They're getting healthy, and they're getting their biggest pieces that they didn't have last year back, and I think it's exciting for them, their fan base, and then this game, you know, come week one.
16: I just don't think this team, the way they've compiled it, the amount of talent that they have surrounding their quarterback and everyone else, if they're healthy, I don't see how they're not playing in the Super Bowl.
18: These guys are dangerous. Now with Aaron Donald officially back, if he's any form of Aaron Donald, which I strongly anticipate he will be, undefeated. I think they go the entire way unscathed.
1: And it all starts in Australia. Niners and Rams, the Thursday night game. Rams getting there last minute. Niners spending a little more time in Melbourne. We'll see which travel plan works out best. 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
20: The Dodgers still expecting Shohei to get back as a pitcher this season, but it likely won't be anytime soon.
28: I don't even know if it's a setback in the sense that it hasn't been 100%. Let's kind of figure out where his body is at and then go from there.
1: Shohei Ohtani probably not pitching again this season. And on Wednesday, out of the lineup for the sixth time in seven games after he felt something in his right arm during a swing a couple days earlier. Ohtani's been managing lingering soreness in his biceps and left knee for weeks, but he waited until Tuesday night's game to tell the training staff after his arm was hurting on Monday. Manager Dave Roberts saying the team is stressing to Ohtani the need for him to speak up immediately about any physical issues he might have. As for the immediate future, maybe a stint on the injured list. Dave Roberts saying, quote, it's not ideal. That would potentially be 15 days. And Roberts says, kind of regrets not putting Ohtani on the IL last week. Dodgers are off on Thursday. They open a seven-game trip on Friday in Miami. As for Wednesday's matchup,
29: fly ball to left, deep down the line. Is it fair? Into Manny Wood and beyond. Two-run home run for Kike Hernandez. The Dodgers now with a 13-1 lead. Kike's third home run of the year. He crushed it.
1: Dodgers wind up winning it 14-1 at home over the Reds. Yoshinobu Yamamoto striking out 10, scattering three hits over his seven innings as the Dodgers complete the sweep. They reduce their magic number to six for clinching their 13th NL West title in 14 years, doing it without Shohei Ohtani and without Freddie Freeman in the lineup either. As for the team with the best record in baseball,
30: 0-1 pitch, fly ball left center, got some carry, it's back, it's done! Christian Yelich with a three-run home run, and the Brewers jump all over the Cubs.
31: Here's the pitch to Contreras. That's driven to left. This one's got a shot. If it stays fair, it is fair. William Contreras tucks it inside the foul pole for a two-run shot. The Brewers have scored a touchdown.
1: Brewers go on to an 8-6 win over the Cubs, 620 WTMJ. Brewers sweeping Chicago, second sweep of the Cubs this season. First time they've swept them multiple times in a season since 2021. Jackson Churio, 3-for-5, including his 23rd homer, drove in a pair of runs, third straight multi-RBI game. All three hits coming in the first three innings as the Brewers jumped out in this one. Christian Yelich homers for the 11th time this season. Brewers get another win. As for the Cubs, that's their fourth straight loss. They're a game and a half behind the Phillies for the NL's top wild card spot. They're swept for the third time this season. A little bit of a change in the wild card standings. That's straight ahead. SportsCenter All Night continues. It's ESPN Radio.
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0: You did the thing you don't do. You did the thing you don't do. You should have learned from the previous two.
1: Three interceptions in the fourth quarter as the Seahawks rally for their 13-10 win over the Patriots in the season opener, the rematch of the Super Bowl. That third of the three interceptions coming with a half minute to go as Drake Maye picked off in the end zone earlier on ESPN Radio on game night, our Q Myers.
2: Well, one of the things is when you have a defense that's as good as theirs, you don't have to force the issue. Right. You know what I mean? If you have a defense as good as theirs, you can understand that, you know, the game could come to them. So they don't score anything in the first half. They get shut out, right? That just doesn't happen. And they score all their points in the second half, 10 of them coming in the fourth quarter. But they allowed the game to come to them because they were still in it. At halftime, when they're not playing very well, they're still only down one score. You know, and then New England tacks on another field goal, and you feel, okay, another field goal, that's fine, right? We're still in this thing. All we got to do is find a way to put any kind of points on the board. Field goal, touchdown, both would be great, but let's just start putting it together, and they did. And when you don't turn the ball over and you have defense that plays like it does, you're in every single game, regardless if it's Drew Lock in there, who they have a lot of really good feelings about Drew Lock, and they think very highly of Drew Lock.
1: Drew Lock had to come in after Sam Darnold left after the opening drive with a hip injury. He'll have more testing on Thursday. SportsCenter all night, ESPN Radio. Wednesday, more quarterfinal action at the U.S. Open. Men's top seed, Alexander Zverev, advances. It's a straight set win for him. He moves into the semifinals, first German man in the Open era to reach all four major semifinals in a year. The only player, male or female, to reach all four major semifinals in 2026. He goes in straight sets, so the semifinals are set. The U.S. Open semifinal that's got a lot of eyes on it. The Tiafoe-Shelton semifinal coming up on Friday. ESPN analyst Chris Eubanks.
3: This is going to be an incredible semifinal. And this is there's so many elements to this that I think are going to be fun for fans, especially for me as a former competitor against both of these guys. The fact that this will be their third time playing on Arthur Ashe Stadium at the U.S. Open, I think it's going to add to the intensity. Ben Shelton won the very first matchup against Francis Tiafoe, I believe in the quarterfinals. Francis Tiafoe got his revenge on Ben Shelton the next year. And so I'm excited to see those two do battle. It's going to be an incredible moment. Both guys playing some incredible tennis, but especially Ben Shelton.
4: Yeah.
3: The performance he put on last night to defeat Carlos Alcaraz, some of the best tennis I've seen.
4: This is the first time that we are going to see a black American man, a black man, in the final, guaranteed, since Arthur Ashe. It's incredibly special what we see these two gentlemen duking it out for.
3: It gives you chills, right? I mean, the chills you get just the thing. Two black American men will be competing for a spot in the final in Arthur Ashe Stadium. There's just so many layers to it. You know, we've seen so much representation on the women's side, the champions that have come before, but especially Venus and Serena for this recent generation of wave of young black women who have excelled at the highest level inside Arthur Ashe Stadium. We're getting a matchup of two men, and that's going to be so much fun. I think we're going to see a raucous atmosphere. I don't know who the crowd's going to be cheering for. I mean, it's going to be a very, very special night or day. We'll see how the schedule shakes out, but we're going to see some fun tennis, and we're going to see a lot of big personalities from both guys duking it out, going for it. It's going to be sensational.
1: Ben Shelton, Francis Tiafoe in the semis on Friday. You'll see it on ESPN. Also moving into the semis on Wednesday on the women's side.
5: And it's Coco, the consummate competitor, gets it done again in New York.
1: Coco Gauff, a three-set win to move into the semifinals. Advancing after dropping the first set 2-6, but moves on in three.
6: I think I just had to reset. I mean, I came out not feeling the ball, giving her too many free points. And, you know, Mira was playing a great level. I think in the restroom, honestly, I'll be honest, I was thinking about Francis Tiafoe and how he came back yesterday. So, and we all want to do well in front of this crowd. So, honestly, I was just trying to literally leave the court with no regrets. I didn't know how the outcome would come, but really, really, really thank you to you guys. You really helped me pull this one through.
1: Coco Gauff, the four seed, moving into the semifinal. Second time in the Open era that all four women's top four seeds reached the U.S. Open semifinals, 1975.

0: 5 the other. Goff, 11 straight match wins dating back to Cincinnati. She gets her 7th career major semifinal appearance and 2nd at the U.S. Open, the other being in 2023 when she won the title. The 2 seed, Elena Rybakina, also moving into the semis. She will rise to the world number 1 in the new WTA rankings next week. She moves into the semis with a 3-set win in the quarterfinals. First career U.S. Open win after dropping the opening set. She had been 0-6 prior to that, but rallies and wins the last 2 sets to advance in this one. SportsCenter All Night, ESPN Radio. Back to baseball. Diamondbacks began the day in the 3rd spot in the National League wild card Wednesday against Kansas City.
1: Here's the pitch. And a swing and a high fly ball deep left field. Gurriel is back. And that ball's gone. Long home run. Bobby Witt Jr. ambushes Mike Soroka. And the Royals take a 5-2 lead here in the 5th inning.
0: 3-run homer in the 5th, putting the Royals in front. 96-5 the fan. Royals go on to a 5-2 win. Diamondbacks began the day in that 3rd spot, but the Padres take advantage.
2: Here's Perales back to work. First pitch swinging in the air, deep to left center. Young is at the wall. This one gonna go! Jackson Merrill with another! A 2-run homer in the 5th and now a lead homer in the 7th. Number 24 for Merrill, and it's 8-2.
3: Been all big part of the field, mainly for Jackson.
0: 97-3, the fan. Padres go on to a 9-2 win over Washington. Diamondbacks now trail the Padres for the 3rd spot in the National League wild card. Defense wins season openers. 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
1: Hey, this is Rich Eisen. 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
1: Thursday will be night number two of the NFL season. 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
1: Shohei Ohtani will land on IL. The Padres, meanwhile, moving past Arizona and into the final wild card spot in the National League. Coco Gauff rallies to advance to the semifinals at the U.S. Open. The defending champs rally in the season opener with defense.
2: Shotgun snap to make. He's looking right. He's pressured off balance, throw to the right, and he throws an interception in the end zone. What was he thinking? Ball picked off on the right side of the end zone.
3: Trying to be aggressive and obviously win the football game, but not reckless. And again, you don't get any do-overs, but we'll have to learn from it and stick together. Never just about one guy. I think everybody knows that by now.
4: You've got to know when you can make that throw, when you can't. Are you physically able to make that throw or not? And it's just one of those he's going to want to have back.
1: Seahawks defense coming up with the win over the Patriots, 98.5 the Sports Hub, after Seattle rallies past New England to take the lead.
5: Wilson stays in at tailback. Play fake. Drew looks. Drew throws. Ball is caught. Guess who? JSN breaks the tackle. 30, 25, 20. Who can go? He is. Touchdown. Seahawks. JSN on a quick turn in. Takes it 45 yards. Runs right through the heart of the Patriot defense. And he lances their heart with what JSN does best. He breaks away for a big 6 points, and the Seahawks are a point away for tying this one up.
1: Tie it up they did, and then took the lead on a field goal. Jackson Smith and Jigba, 8 catches, 122 yards, and that touchdown. 10th game with 100 yards receiving since the start of last season. That's the most in the NFL. Got the ball from Drew Locke, who threw for 187 yards. In relief of Sam Darnold, who exited the game after being sacked on the final play of Seattle's opening drive and did not return. He'll have an MRI on his hip on Thursday. Drew Locke coming in. Seattle gets the win.
6: It's the same thing every week. It's don't know when my number's going to get called. I've done everything up to this point, from elementary school, middle school, high school, college, to be ready for moments like this. It'd be a shame if I wasn't ready. Prep, be ready, like it's going to be the first drive, which ironically ended up being that tonight. But man, take care of the football. I know what kind of defense we have. I know the weapons we have on offense. Take care of the football, put in these guys' hands, let them make plays, and we'll see what the scoreboard looks like at the end of it.
7: You talk about from elementary school on, but this is a different night. Number one, it's a Wednesday. Number two, they're showing banners, right, and rings, and you all are the reigning champs. No one can take what's yours. But I have to believe it's different in terms of the nerves and the emotions. Am I right about that? Did it feel different in that respect?
6: Yeah, I mean, this place was rocking. The 12s never, they're always ready to go. But I will say, there might have been a freshman like B team on a Wednesday. So there was the kind of familiarity there of playing on a Wednesday. But it was different in here. It was different in here tonight. Just the feeling, like you said, the banner, little rematch. They wanted to get after us. We wanted to get after them. It was fun. It was a fun time.
7: When you go up to the line of scrimmage and you see 11 out there and there's no one near him, what goes through the mind, Drew?
6: If we're talking about the fourth down conversion touchdown, yeah. That play, yeah. Short flat, short corner, then the arrow. Jax was the third in that. But like you said, there really wasn't anybody on him. They covered the short flat early. And when 11's open, you should probably give him the ball because he can go do things like that.
7: How do you describe the level of confidence that your side of the ball has when that group, that 11 is on the field?
6: Oh, it's fantastic. Knowing that, in my opinion, you got the best defense in the world on the other side of the ball. One, not only in game days, but two, in practice. Going up against those guys all camp, it just makes you better. It makes you better all around. And yes, three and outs, the penalties, we've got to get that fixed. But man, the confidence that defense gives us to be able to go out, keep punching, keep playing, know they got our backs is huge.
1: Seattle, with that defense, able to rally for the win. The defending champs improving to 22-5 in season openers since 2000. And they do it by sealing the victory with that interception in the end zone, the third they had in the fourth quarter. ESPN analyst Louis Riddick.
4: It's how they kind of like continue to just kind of stick to what philosophically they believe in, right? I mean, Mike McDonald's going to continue to try and hunt and peck your pass protections in particular on third down. See if you have answers. New England early on had answers that they didn't have in the Super Bowl. He's always going to try and, number one, you know, earn the right to rush the passer. It means we're going to take care of the run game on first and second down. And then on third down, we're going to change up our looks. Sometimes we're going to send five and six max pressures. Sometimes we're going to sit back in zone, double your number one, force you to check the ball down, and or you're going to get impatient and you're going to try and throw the football down the field, and then we're going to come up, you know, with some big picks in critical situations like they did. You know, the cool thing that I really like about Seattle philosophically is, look, they have a blueprint of what they want in players, both from a makeup standpoint, you know, as far as football intelligence, versatility, and physical skills. You see what they've done. They've restocked this secondary. They had some injuries in the secondary. I mean, Nick Emmanuel is not even in the game. He's not even playing tonight. And, you know, they continue to go ahead and in critical moments come up with big plays with guys who they've drafted like Nehemiah Pritchett. And then Josh Jobe makes a big play. Witherspoon was all over the place during the game. Uchenna Nwosu, just like he did in the Super Bowl, he's all over the place. I mean, it's a program that just kind of continues to chug along on the defensive side of the football. Mike knows exactly what he wants in terms of the types of players that he needs in order to execute. Next man up, they come up with the win. Three picks off of a guy who many people figure will be in the MVP hunt later on in the season. It doesn't get any better than that.
1: Drake May, first quarterback to throw interceptions and be sacked three times in the fourth quarter of a game since Jameis Winston did it in 2022. SportsCenter All Night, ESPN Radio.
8: Perfect season. The last time we saw that was 1972. It's the only time we've seen it in modern football. The Dolphins were a perfect 14-0 in the regular season.
9: It puts pressure on them like we haven't seen in two decades.
10: Feels like the Rams are the team that everybody's looking up to.
1: The reigning champs rally for a win on night one of the NFL season. Night two, tonight. And it will feature this year's favorites. Or are they? Earlier on Unsportsmanlike, perhaps you caught this bold prediction.
11: Our 2026-27 bold predictions for the NFL season. And starting us off is Chris Kane.
12: Don't be upset at me, but these are spicy. And just for context, last couple of years, my bold predictions, more of these have come true than not. Just saying my batting average is around 60%.
11: All right, let's get to the next one.
12: The LA Rams missed the postseason.
11: Ooh, missed the postseason?
12: Missed the postseason.
11: So this is not missed the Super Bowl.
12: No,
11: missed the postseason.
12: No playoffs for the Rams.
11: Oh, boy.
12: This is pretty bold. This is spicy. Shortest odds to win the title this upcoming season. However, since 1995, only four Super Bowl favorites have won the title. The 2006 Colts, 2016-2018 Patriots, and the 2023 Chiefs. That's Peyton Manning, Tom Brady, Patrick Mahomes, Matthew Stafford. He's not those guys. And he will be 39 years old by the time Super Bowl 61 rolls around. Only two quarterbacks have ever played in a Super Bowl age 39 or older. LA has a top-heavy roster, so depth is a concern. And the reigning defending champs are in their division who have beaten them three of the last five times across two different quarterbacks. We haven't seen a team that didn't win a Super Bowl the previous season with a target on their back coming into a year like this since the 2011 Dream Team Eagles, and we know how that worked out. They missed the playoffs, and a team in their division won the Super Bowl. The LA Rams missing the playoffs this upcoming season.
13: When we talk about bold predictions, you have set the bar high with this one.
12: This is bold.
13: This is a team that is favored to win every game, favored to win the Super Bowl, are the darlings of the NFL and the wagering world right now, and you don't even think they're going to make the playoffs.
12: Nope.
11: This is the boldest. I think you're crazy on this.
1: See what happens in that division in the NFC West. As for the AFC West earlier on the Golics, Mike Senior.
14: I actually do think it's Denver's division because of the defense. I mean, we saw Seattle win the Super Bowl because of their defense. And Denver, I think, be as good as they were. Now, Bo Nix certainly is stepping up his game. They bring in Jaylen Waddle on the offensive side as well. But that defense was one of the best defenses in the league. And they've led the last couple of years in sacks. Yeah, I think 68 last year. So I think that's what leads a team. Again, when you have a great defense, you are in every game. Nobody is really pulling away from you if your defense plays up to snuff.
1: And we certainly saw that in the season opener with Seattle's defense coming away with three interceptions of Drake May and the Patriots on night number one. As for those Broncos, they're in Kansas City to face the Chiefs. That's the Monday night game. Monday to close out week one, ESPN and ABC. SportsCenter All Night continues.
15: Additions of Daquan Wright and Xavien Harris, of course, not going to be on the rosters.
16: When is enough enough?
17: The more these things keep being the central focus of the news, the more we're dying one day at a time.
1: The SEC in its showdown with LSU, de-escalating a bit. LSU's president, in a letter to Commissioner Greg Sankey on Wednesday, saying the Tigers have complied with conference rules by locking the roster without adding any former NFL players, and so, as they put it, the issue is moot. One of those players that was in NFL camp, Daquan Wright, not added to the roster. His agents, Drew Rosenhaus, what's next?
18: I've reached out to the NFL, and I've asked them if they could take a look at this. My dealings with the NFL, they've always been incredibly fair and just. Let's keep in mind that Daquan never played in a game for LSU. He was never on their roster, nor did he ever sign a contract. So I'm hoping that the NFL will let him at least join a practice squad. Otherwise, he's stuck. No college will sign him. The NFL right now has not made a decision. So what does he do? He left the Browns. I mean, at a minimum, he would have been, I think, on their practice squad. And I can't fault the young man because he was just following advice from the courts and his rights. I do think that his lawyers are looking at legal action potentially against the SEC.
1: Drew Rosenhaus on the Pat McAfee Show. Earlier Wednesday, a federal court hearing for the SEC's lawsuit against LSU that was filed last week was postponed to a later date. That date not yet set. The SEC continues to have a meeting scheduled for Thursday with its presidents and chancellors, in which the court filings indicated they would, quote, decide whether to terminate LSU from the SEC. Long odds to do that. Perhaps now even longer that LSU has not rostered NFL players. SportsCenter All Night, ESPN Radio. Probably don't remember him as a player, but you certainly remember him. Barry Melrose spent a lifetime in hockey, lost his life Wednesday. He was diagnosed with Parkinson's in 2023. He was a guy who spent more than a quarter of a century with us here at ESPN. Who can say it better but our Scott Van Pelt?
7: It makes you catch your breath. Neil Everett closed every segment with Barry by saying, cool is the rule, because nobody was cooler than Barry. The hair, the suits, the laugh, the cigar, a cologne that I assume somebody somewhere made just for him. To hang out with Coach talking hockey on the set, or even better, in one of our green rooms during the playoffs, was a joy. And I say better off the air simply because not every story is meant to be shared with the world. But if you got to hear him, man, the stories were endless. From Saskatchewan on buses to L.A. coaching the great one, he grinded his way to the top and came oh so close to getting his name on the cup. It was gutting to fall a game short. I pray he knew, and he had to know, that his name is etched on the hearts of his ESPN teammates forever.
19: He was bigger than any team. For decades, he suited up, and we mean suited up, for the game, for the sport, for hockey. That Melrose would rise to such prominence in the sport seemed at best unlikely when he was actually playing. Born and raised on the Canadian prairie in Saskatchewan, he was a fairly obscure defenseman in the WHA and NHL. Far from a star. But then, in 1992, Melrose was hired as the head coach of the Los Angeles Kings. He was just 35.
20: And what I hope you guys will start realizing, we can beat anybody.
19: He'd never coached a game in the NHL. At the time, he was a minor league coach in the Red Wings system, an up-and-comer. But as soon as he took over, the Kings, led by number 99 himself, started winning. And that first year, they went all the way to the Stanley Cup Final. But within a couple of years of the 93 Finals, which Los Angeles lost to Montreal, Melrose found his true calling.
21: Bill Pito along with Barry Melrose. What's going on?
22: Not much, but I'm going to have a lot better preseason and regular season than I had last year, I promise you.
19: On TV, Barry was, from day one, Barry, the same guy. No mask, no artifice.
23: He's my girlfriend. Come on back. Not that bad.
24: Man, should have got into the Gretzky stories quicker.
19: And his showman side shined through. But when it came to his commentary, true to his upbringing on a farm, Melrose had no time for baloney. He told it like it was.
0: Pittsburgh's struggling right now. They're a fragile team. They didn't play well at the end of the season. They didn't play particularly well in this game, game one.
19: Without pandering, without talking down to fans, without sugarcoating, Melrose brought the game to life for millions of fans, taking them inside the sport. Oh yes, the hair helped. The hair was beloved on its own terms.
2: Your hair, what's it called? Do you have a name for it?
3: I just call it the Mully, but a lot of the other guys call it the Barry Melrose.
2: Oh, I like that.
3: I try to pull it back.
2: That's good.
19: And Barry loved the hair, too. If there's a mullet Hall of Fame, Barry would be a first ballot enshrinee. You see, hockey is more than a game. It's a community transcending borders. And Barry Melrose, on TV, was the leader of that community, from the farm to the pinnacle of the sport. Melrose stood for everything that is good and great about hockey. And as much as the game gave him, he gave back. When his illness, his Parkinson's, became public, there was an outpouring of love and support.
5: Barry Melrose, cool as a rule.
1: Barry Melrose was 70. 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
2: Underwood takes the snap. He's going to let it go. This one's coming down in the end zone. It is caught! Touchdown! Wolverines!
3: This game will go down in history, Michigan history. I don't know if it's in a positive way, but it will go down in history for certain.
1: Michigan got a do-over last weekend, took advantage of it, escaped with the win over Western Michigan. That's how it is in the books. Few convinced that the Wolverines won the game. This week, it's a matchup with Oklahoma. Michigan coach Kyle Whittingham wants to see his guys be more physical.
3: We need to be more violent overall. The running backs starts there, but more finishing blocks. We got to finish the blocks better. And we will be ramping up the intensity in certain drills in practice.
1: Physicality, better quarterback play as well. Whittingham was asked this week about Bryce Underwood's status as quarterback, and he said, quote, "He's our quarterback right now. It's not something infinite." ESPN analyst Dusty Dvorak.
4: There's been so much focus on Bryce Underwood. Has he regressed? He did not play well at the quarterback position. But the one thing we thought about this Michigan team would be their ability to win the line of scrimmage and run the football. And that didn't happen. You heard Kyle Whittingham say it there. They've got to do a better job sustaining blocks and then being able to make guys miss. Jordan Marshall and Savion Hyder, who is this ballyhooed recruit, they combined for 59 yards on the ground against Western Michigan. I can assure you, this will be one of the best defenses in college football that comes to Ann Arbor on Saturday. A lot's going to be talked about Bryce Underwood, but the key to this game for Michigan is blocking that Oklahoma front that has got NFL talent all over the place. They dismantled UTEP in that game. They pitched a shutout, 10 tackles for loss and 4 sacks. There was some missed tackling that Coach Venables was not happy about, but this is a big task for Michigan, and it's not about Underwood for me. It's about getting those running backs going.
1: Michigan, Oklahoma, we have it for you on ESPN Radio. Saturday, our coverage begins at 11:30 Eastern. Back to baseball. Yankees, a 6-1 win over the Rockies. George Lombard Jr., grand slam. Second youngest in Yankees history with a grand slam. Mickey Mantle did too as a 20-year-old in 1952. Wild card, Guardians, a 9-5 loss to the Orioles. Blue Jays, though, lose to the Athletics 2-0, while the Rangers fall to the Mariners 3-2. So the Guardians still have a one-game lead on Toronto and a game-and-a-half lead on Texas in the for that third wild card spot.
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0: Number 5.
1: The NFL opens with a game that saw a combined 23 points in Seattle. In Miami, Mets and Marlins combined for 29. 880 ESPN New York.
5: Here's Francisco Lindor with runners at the corners. First pitch, swing and a fly ball down the line in right. Casey over. It is gone. Into the first row in right field. Francisco Lindor, a 3-run home run. And the Mets have a 14-8 lead in the seventh inning.
0: Number 4.
1: Phillies also with double digits of offense, rallying past Houston, then pulling away with one big swing. 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
6: The right-hander's pitch. Swung on, hit deep, right field, it is gone! Kyle Schwarber with his 10th career grand slam! Season. It is 11-6 Phillies.
0: Number 3.
1: Brewers, for the second time this season, complete a sweep of Chicago. WTMJ.
5: 0-1 pitch, fly ball left center. Got some carry. It's back and gone. Christian Yelich with a 3-run home run, and the Brewers jump all over the Cubs.
0: Number 2.
1: In Seattle, Seahawks celebrate their Super Bowl championship, then rally in the fourth. Seattle Sports, 7:10 a.m.
7: Play fake. Drew looks. Drew throws. Ball is caught. Guess who? JSN breaks the tackle. 30, 25, 20. Who can go? He is. Touchdown! Seahawks! JSN! On a quick turn in, takes it 45 yards, runs right through the heart coverage from the Patriot defense, and he lances their heart with what JSN does best.
0: Number one.
1: After tying it up and taking the lead on a field goal,
7: Stevenson in the backfield, May, shotgun snap, looks to the end zone. Now he looks to throw it up for grabs. He does. It's intercepted. Did he keep his toes in? Did he keep his toes in again? It's intercepted in the end zone. Holy catfish, the third pick of the night by the Seahawks. And it's Josh Jones.
1: Seahawks trailed 10-0. They rally with backup quarterback Drew Lock coming off the bench for Coach Mike McDonald.
8: Oh, incredible. Yeah. I should have gave him a game ball. He'll get one tomorrow. I'll get something my own, maybe a belt. Yeah, we love him. We love him. We love Drew. Guys love him. He's just a Seahawk through and through, man. And so we're all incredibly it's like, okay, Drew's in the game. You hate it. I mean, your heart goes out to Sam. We're praying that it's minor, obviously. He's had such a great offseason. But Drew has too. You know, Drew's played really well. And so when he goes in there, I think anytime somebody's getting an opportunity, unfortunately, it's at, you know, because somebody else isn't able to go. But you also want to feel excited for that player. So we had a lot of confidence in Drew coming in and playing at a high level.
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0: 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After a controversial Week 1 win, Michigan welcomes the 11th-ranked Oklahoma Sooners.
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15: Here is our weather in Middle Tennessee. Thursday, a 40% chance of showers and thunderstorms after 1 in the afternoon. Mostly sunny, high near 95, heat index up to 105. Southwest wind 5 to 10 miles per hour, becoming west. Thursday night, a chance of showers and thunderstorms, patchy fog after 3, low around 72. Friday, showers likely and possibly a thunderstorm after 1. Patchy fog before 8, high near 93, heat index up to 103. 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
2: Coming up on SportsCenter All Night. The NFL officially kicks off the season with a Super Bowl 60 rematch.
3: May drops back. He's looking to throw. He fires to the back of the end zone. A lob and a catch. The touchdown for the rookie. Raritan gives New England the lead.
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5: No one pitch. Fly ball left center. Got some carry. It's back and gone. Christian Yelich with a three-run home run. And the Brewers jump off.
2: Gearing up for a kickoff from down under.
6: They're fired up, man. This has been such a cool experience. Obviously, there's a lot of question marks when you hear you're playing in Australia. You know, it's been a lot of fun, so we're super fired up. We're here.
2: Playoff races tighten up as the baseball season winds down.
5: Luis Perales back to work. First pitch swinging in the air, deep to left center. Young is at the wall. This one gonna go! Jackson Merrill with another. A two-run homer in the fifth, and now a lead homer in the seventh.
2: Plus, another American punches their ticket to the semis.
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8: 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Of course, the semifinals are set in New York. No change atop the AL West. NL West, the injured list could be getting a rather prominent name. That's straight ahead. But Wednesday, we got that football.
9: Patriots, Seahawks. It is a rematch of Super Bowl 60, which Seattle won handedly.
10: We have a game plan that we're going to try to execute it to the best of our ability. And as coaches, we have to do a great job of understanding how the game is being played and being able to adjust because of just being week one.
11: It's the Seattle Seahawks making a bigger statement with a win. And the reason why is because nobody trusts Sam Darnold.
12: This is an extremely injured secondary right now. And I don't know if they've got answers for all the new Patriots receivers.
8: Championship banner unfailed in Seattle. The celebration, though, short-lived, as the Seahawks, as it turned out, would lose quarterback Sam Darnold on their first drive. It's a hip injury. He was taken for a CT scan. Team says it's encouraging but inconclusive. He will have an MRI on Thursday. Meanwhile, it was the Patriots who moved ahead on the scoreboard.
3: Now from the eye, Henry, the fullback, he motions to the left wing. Twin tights on each side. Stack. May drops back. He's looking to throw. He fires to the back of the end zone. A lob and a catch. The touchdown for the rookie. Raritan gives New England the lead.
8: Patriots out in front. They, however, would not be immune to losing players.
3: Wilson snaps it back to May. Seahawks with a blitz and a throw low underneath, and it's knocked down. Good play out on the right side defensively for Seattle.
13: That was Gretchen.
3: Reached down, and A.J. Brown is grabbing the back of his right knee, if not his right hamstring, and he is in a seated position.
8: 98.5 the Sports Hub. It's an ankle injury. He did not return. The Patriots did have a 10-0 lead in the third quarter. Seattle gets a field goal late in the third, 10-3, heading to the fourth. New England would run into a little bit of trouble trying to add to their lead.
13: May under center. Play fake to Kiner this time. May hits his back foot. He's going to let it fly down the near side. Reaching up, tipping it up, intercepting it. Coming back to the near side. It's Pritchard coming up the near sideline across the 20. The 25, 30, stumbles down to the 35.
8: Seattle getting the ball back. And five plays later, they take advantage.
13: Wilson stays in a tailback. Play fake. Drew looks. Drew throws. Ball is caught. Guess who? JSN breaks the tackle. 30, 25, 20. Who's the goal? He is. Touchdown. Seahawks. JSN on a quick turn in. Takes it 45 yards. Runs right through the heart of the Patriot defense. And he lances their heart with what JSN does best. He breaks away for a big 6 points, and the Seahawks are a point away for tying this one up.
8: They do tie the game up, and as for the Patriots' answer on their next drive.
13: Third and 14, May. Here comes the rush. Stands, throws down the middle. It's intercepted! makes a man miss, turns upfield, got some blockers, gets hit, gets knocked out of bounds, inside the 35-yard line. Julian Love has been all over the field tonight. He has been an absolute thorn in Drake May's behind. And that time, the second pick of the night for the Seattle defense.
8: And Seattle turns that one into a go-ahead field goal. Ball goes back to the Patriots. They put together a 5.5-minute drive, 15 plays, half minute to go in the game. They're in field goal range. Good chance to tie it up. Unless they can pull ahead.
13: Stevenson in the backfield. May, shotgun snap. Looks to the end zone. Now he looks to throw it up for grabs. He does. It's intercepted. Did he keep his toes in? Did he keep his toes in? He did. It's intercepted in the end zone. Holy catfish. The third pick of the night by the Seahawks. And it's Josh Jones.
8: That's how it sounded in Seattle on Seattle Sports 710 AM. As for how it sounded in Boston.
0: Two receivers left. Shotgun snap to May. He's looking right. He's pressured. Off balance throw to the right. And he throws an interception in the end zone. What was he thinking? Ball picked off on the right side of the end zone. Seattle has it for the touchback.
14: You did the thing you don't do. You did the thing you don't do. You should have learned from the previous two.
8: 98.5, the Sports Hub. Seahawks get the interception in the end zone and close out the 13-10 win over the Patriots. Their 11th consecutive win, tied for the longest win streak in franchise history. They trailed 10-0. They rally to win it 13-10. Patriots now 1-5 in their last six season openers. Drake May, 23 of 33, 178 yards and a touchdown, but three interceptions. All three in the fourth quarter, including the one that came with less than a half minute to go with the Patriots in field goal range.
15: It was something where we had a certain protection on, we were cutting and, you know, was trying to, you know, get rid of it and, you know, realize we're, you know, Mac was in back there in the back and didn't put enough on it, you know, to get it out, and it was just unacceptable. You know, we had a chance to send it to overtime at the worst, and the only thing you could do was turn the ball over and sweat it.
16: Well, I mean, we're trying to be aggressive and obviously win the football game, but not reckless. And, you know, again, you don't get any do-overs, but we'll have to learn from it and, you know, stick together. Never just about one guy. I think everybody knows that by now.
8: Patriots coach Mike Vrabel. Drake May picked off on 3rd and 5 at the Seahawks 16 with less than a half minute to go in the game. ESPN analyst Lewis Riddick.
17: Yeah, I think he thinks, look, I've got a guy in Mike Collins who's probably, what, 6'4", 6'5". I'm going to try and throw it up. Ideally, what he wants to do there is put it high enough to where either Mac can go up and take it off the rim, or it's going to get thrown out of the back of the end zone. And because of the fact that he was fading away, he's rolling out and he's just throwing off of his back foot. He doesn't get enough on it. And then what happens? I mean, Josh Jobe comes down with it. I mean, that's just a critical error. You've got to understand that, hey, look, and it gets tough in those situations, but that's what the guys like Drake May are paid for. That's why this is a dude who's being considered an MVP candidate once again here in 2026. You've got to know when you can make that throw, when you can't. Are you physically able to make that throw or not? Understand the situation in the game. I mean, and it's just one of those he's going to want to have back. Just like, well, quite honestly, I mean, you just go back to his first interception. That's the one that really changed the game, because they're going up, you know, they're driving there in the fourth quarter to maybe go up two scores, and he forces the ball to Romeo Doubs in the double coverage. And then after that, the game gets broken open by JSN on fourth down where they leave him uncovered. And so, I mean, that's kind of like where it started. Look, Drake is going to, like, take a lot of the blame for this, and rightfully so. You can't make that throw. But look, it's game one. A lot of jitters out there. What, Seattle had 100 yards in penalties or close to it, I think right below it. I mean, those are the kind of things you're going to see. But what you saw from Seattle is you saw a championship medal, right? I mean, their quarterback goes out after five plays. And all of a sudden, Drew Locke comes in the football game, who's played a lot in the preseason, got a lot of reps, a guy who John Schneider, their GM, has a lot of confidence in. And they just continue to work at it and work at it and work at it and lean on the strength of the team, which is the defense, and work at it and grind and work at it. Because really what happens is, in week one, it's an extension of the preseason. They're trying to work things out. But the number one thing, I'll tell you what, overall, what you don't expect is for your franchise quarterback to have the kind of game that Drake May had in critical situations. And look, it's a long season, 16 more games. We'll see what happens.
8: First quarterback to throw three interceptions and be sacked three times in the fourth quarter of a game since Jameis Winston with the Saints in 2022. Drake May, the first Patriots quarterback with three interceptions in any quarter of a game since Tom Brady in 2001 in week 7 against the Broncos, in which he had four. Seahawks rally in the fourth quarter. They get the win in the season opener at home, 13-10 win over the Patriots. First game of the season in the books. The reigning champs rally for that win. The favorites for this season opening tonight in Australia.
2: 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Thursday night preview. 49ers versus Rams from Melbourne, Australia.
18: Thursday night from Melbourne Cricket Grounds, we have the team that's going to be in primetime more than anybody else this year, traveling to take on an NFC West rival, the San Francisco 49ers.
19: First game, division opponent. If you can't get up for this one, you got a major issue anyway. They want to step on each other's throat. And with all the noise from the Rams, everybody's kind of co-signing with how good they are, and they are. But no, you got to go play and show it.
20: The plan that we put in place for them and how we're going to travel, make it as seamless as possible, not minimizing the length of it, and then try to go be at our best when we kick off at 10:35 or whatever time it is that we're kicking off in Australia, but 5:35 on Thursday in our head.
6: We're fired up, man. This has been such a cool experience. Obviously, there's a lot of question marks when you hear you're playing in Australia. You know, it's been a lot of fun, so we're super fired up we're here.
21: I know Aaron Donald, like, man, I'm so glad I don't have to take that long flight over there to Australia to play, but also a sigh of relief for the 49ers.
22: It's a long-term play for the Rams. Aaron Donald not coming out of retirement to just win week one, but obviously to make a long, very deep run.
23: I told you guys last time I talked to you guys, he was definitely playing. So I've never been more excited to be wrong about something.
24: Fred's back, Kittle's back, Bosa's back. Obviously, Christian's back. They're getting healthy, and they're getting their biggest pieces that they didn't have last year back. And I think it's exciting for them, their fan base, and then this game, you know, come week one.
25: I just don't think this team, the way they've compiled it, the amount of talent that they have surrounding their quarterback and everyone else, if they're healthy, I don't see how they're not playing in the Super Bowl.
26: These guys are dangerous. Now with Aaron Donald officially back, if he's any former Aaron Donald, which I strongly anticipate he will be, undefeated. I think they go the entire way unscathed.
8: And it all starts in Australia. Niners and Rams, the Thursday night game. Rams getting there last minute. Niners spending a little more time in Melbourne. We'll see which travel plan works out best. 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
27: The Dodgers still expecting Shohei to get back as a pitcher this season, but it likely won't be anytime soon.
28: I don't even know if it's a setback in the sense that it hasn't been 100%. Let's kind of figure out where his body is at and then go from there.
8: Shohei Ohtani probably not pitching again this season. And on Wednesday, out of the lineup for the sixth time in 7 games after he felt something in his right arm during a swing a couple days earlier. Ohtani's been managing lingering soreness in his biceps and left knee for weeks, but he waited until Tuesday night's game to tell the training staff after his arm was hurting on Monday. Manager Dave Roberts saying the team is stressing to Ohtani the need for him to speak up immediately about any physical issues he might have. As for the immediate future, maybe a stint on the injured list. Dave Roberts saying, quote, "It's not ideal. That would potentially be 15 days. And Robert says, kind of regrets not putting Ohtani on the IL last week. Dodgers are off on Thursday. They open a 7-game trip on Friday in Miami. As for Wednesday's matchup,
29: fly ball to left, deep down the line. Is it fair? Into Manny Wood and beyond. 2-run home run for Kike Hernandez. The Dodgers now with a 13-1 lead. Kike's third home run of the year. He crushed it.
8: Dodgers wind up winning it 14-1 at home over the Reds. Yoshinobu Yamamoto striking out 10, scattering 3 hits over his 7 innings as the Dodgers complete the sweep. They reduce their magic number to 6 for clinching their 13th NL West title in 14 years, doing it without Shohei Ohtani and without Freddie Freeman in the lineup either. As for the team with the best record in baseball,
30: 0-1 pitch, fly ball left center, got some carry, it's back and gone! Christian Yelich with a 3-run home run, and the Brewers jump all over the Cubs.
31: Here's the pitch to Contreras, that's driven to left.
30: This one's got a shot, if it stays fair, it's fair! William Contreras tucks it inside the foul pole for a 2-run shot. The Brewers have scored a touchdown.
8: Brewers go on to an 8-6 win over the Cubs. 620 WTMJ. Brewers sweeping Chicago. Second sweep of the Cubs this season. First time they've swept them multiple times in a season since 2021. Jackson Churio, 3-for-5, including his 23rd homer, drove in a pair of runs. Third straight multi-RBI game. All three hits coming in the first three innings as the Brewers jumped out in this one. Christian Yelich homers for the 11th time this season. Brewers get another win. As for the Cubs, that's their fourth straight loss. They're a game and a half behind the Phillies for the NL's top wild card spot. They're swept for the third time this season. A little bit of a change in the wild card standings. That's straight ahead. SportsCenter All Night continues. It's ESPN Radio.
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2: Two receivers left. Shotgun snap to Meg. He's looking like he's pressured. Off balance throw to the right, and he throws an interception in the end zone. What was he thinking? Ball picked off on the right side of the end zone. Seattle has it with a touchback.

0: order, but they allowed the game to come to them because they were still in it. At halftime, when they're not playing very well, they're still only down one score, you know, and then New England tacks on another field goal, and you feel, okay, another field goal, that's fine, right? We're still in this thing. All we got to do is find a way to put any kind of points on the board. Field goal, touchdown, both would be great, but let's just start putting it together, and they did. And when you don't turn the ball over and you have defense that plays like it does, you're in every single game, regardless if it's Drew Lock in there, who they have a lot of really good feelings about Drew Lock, and they think very highly of Drew Lock.
1: Drew Lock had to come in after Sam Darnold left after the opening drive with a hip injury. He'll have more testing on Thursday. SportsCenter all night, ESPN Radio. Wednesday, more quarterfinal action at the U.S. Open. Men's top seed, Alexander Zverev, advances. It's a straight set win for him. He moves into the semifinals, first German man in the Open era to reach all four major semifinals in a year. The only player, male or female, to reach all four major semifinals in 2026. He goes in straight sets, so the semifinals are set. The U.S. Open semifinal that's got a lot of eyes on it. The Tiafoe-Shelton semifinal coming up on Friday. ESPN analyst Chris Eubanks.
2: This is going to be an incredible semifinal. And this is there's so many elements to this that I think are going to be fun for fans, especially for me as a former competitor against both of these guys. The fact that this will be their third time playing on Arthur Ashe Stadium at the U.S. Open, I think it's going to add to the intensity. Ben Shelton won the very first matchup against Francis Tiafoe, I believe in the quarterfinals. Francis Tiafoe got his revenge on Ben Shelton the next year. And so I'm excited to see those two do battle. It's going to be an incredible moment. Both guys playing some incredible tennis, but especially Ben Shelton.
3: Yeah.
2: The performance he put on last night to defeat Carlos Alcaraz, some of the best tennis I've seen.
3: This is the first time that we are going to see a black American man, a black man, in the final, guaranteed, since Arthur Ashe. It's incredibly special what we see these two gentlemen duking it out for.
2: It gives you chills, right? I mean, the chills you get, just the thing. Two black American men will be competing for a spot in the final in Arthur Ashe Stadium. There's just so many layers to it. You know, we've seen so much representation on the women's side, the champions that have come before, but especially Venus and Serena for this recent generation of wave of young black women who have excelled at the highest level inside Arthur Ashe Stadium. We're getting a matchup of two men, and that's going to be so much fun. I think we're going to see a raucous atmosphere. I don't know who the crowd's going to be cheering for. I mean, it's going to be a very, very special night or day. We'll see how the schedule shakes out, but we're going to see some fun tennis, and we're going to see a lot of big personalities from both guys duking it out, going for it. It's going to be sensational.
1: And Shelton, Francis Tiafoe in the semis on Friday. You'll see it on ESPN. Also moving into the semis on Wednesday on the women's side.
4: And it's Coco, the consummate competitor, gets it done again in New York.
1: Coco Gauff, a three-set win to move into the semifinals. Advancing after dropping the first set 2-6, but moves on in three.
5: I think I just had to reset. I mean, I came out not feeling the ball, giving her too many free points. And, you know, Mira was playing a great level. But I think in the restroom, honestly, I'll be honest, I was thinking about Francis Tiafoe and how he came back yesterday. So, and we all want to do well in front of this crowd. So, honestly, I was just trying to literally leave the court with no regrets. I didn't know how the outcome would come, but really, really, really thank you to you guys. You really helped me pull this one through.
1: Coco Gauff, the four seed, moving into the semifinal. Second time in the Open era that all four women's top four seeds reached the U.S. Open semifinals. 1975, the other. Gauff, 11 straight match wins dating back to Cincinnati. She gets her seventh career major semifinal appearance and second at the U.S. Open, the other being in 2023. When she won the title. The two seed, Elena Rybakina, also moving into the semis. She will rise to the world number one in the new WTA rankings next week. She moves into the semis with a three-set win in the quarterfinals. First career U.S. Open win after dropping the opening set. She had been 0-6 prior to that, but rallies and wins the last two sets to advance in this one. SportsCenter all night, ESPN Radio. Back to baseball. Diamondbacks began the day in the third spot in the National League wild card. Wednesday against Kansas City.
6: Here's the pitch. And a swing and a high fly ball deep left.

0: field. Gurriel is back, and that ball's gone. Long home run. Bobby Witt Jr. ambushes Mike Soroka, and the Royals take a 5-2 lead here in the fifth inning.
1: Three-run homer in the fifth, putting the Royals in front, 96-5 the fan. Royals go on to a 5-2 win. Diamondbacks began the day in that third spot, but the Padres take advantage.
2: Luis Perales back to work. First pitch swinging in the air, deep to left center. Young is at the wall. This one going to go. Jackson Merrill with another. A two-run homer in the fifth, and now a lead homer in the seventh. Number 24 for Merrill, and it's 8-2.
3: Been all big part of the field, mainly for Jackson.
1: 97-3, the fan. Padres go on to a 9-2 win over Washington. Diamondbacks now trail the Padres for the third spot in the National League wild card. Defense wins season openers. That's next at ESPN Radio.
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1: Shohei Ohtani will land on IL. The Padres, meanwhile, moving past Arizona and into the final wild card spot in the National League. Coco Gauff rallies to advance to the semifinals at the U.S. Open. The defending champs rally in the season opener with defense.
14: Shotgun snap to Mae. He's looking right. He's pressured. Off-balance throw to the right, and he throws an interception in the end zone.
15: Oh, it is.
14: What was he thinking? Ball picked off on the right side of the end zone.
16: Trying to be aggressive and obviously win the football game, but not reckless. And again, you don't get any do-overs, but we'll have to learn from it and stick together. Never just about one guy. I think everybody knows that by now.
17: You've got to know when you can make that throw, when you can't. Are you physically able to make that throw or not? And it's just one of those he's going to want to have back.
1: Seahawks defense coming up with the win over the Patriots, 98.5 the Sports Hub, after Seattle rallies past New England to take the lead.
18: Wilson stays in at tailback. Play fake. Drew looks. Drew throws. Ball is caught. Guess who? JSN breaks the tackle. 30, 25, 20. Who can go? He is. Touchdown. Seahawks. JSN on a quick turn in. Takes it 45 yards. Runs right through the heart of the Patriot defense. And he lances their heart with what JSN does best. He breaks away for a big 6 points, and the Seahawks are a point away for tying this one up.
1: Tie it up they did, and then took the lead on a field goal. Jackson Smith and Jigba, 8 catches, 122 yards, and that touchdown. 10th game with 100 yards receiving since the start of last season. That's the most in the NFL. Got the ball from Drew Lock, who threw for 187 yards. In relief of Sam Darnold, who exited the game after being sacked on the final play of Seattle's opening drive and did not return. He'll have an MRI on his hip on Thursday. Drew Lock coming in. Seattle gets the win.
19: It's the same thing every week. It's don't know when my number's going to get called. I've done everything up to this point, from elementary school, middle school, high school, college, to be ready for moments like this. It'd be a shame if I wasn't ready. Prep, be ready, like it's going to be the first drive, which ironically ended up being that tonight. But man, take care of the football. I know what kind of defense we have. I know the weapons we have on offense. Take care of the football, put in these guys' hands, let them make plays, and we'll see what the scoreboard looks like at the end of it.
20: You talk about from elementary school on, but this is a different night. Number one, it's a Wednesday. Number two, they're showing they're showing banners, right, and rings, and you all are the reigning champs. No one can take what's yours. But I have to believe it's different in terms of the nerves and the emotions. Am I right about that? Did it feel different in that respect?
19: Yeah, I mean, this place was rocking. The 12s never, they're always ready to go. But I will say, you know, there might have been a freshman like B team on a Wednesday. So there was the kind of familiarity there of playing on a Wednesday. But no, man, it was different in here. It was different in here tonight. Just the feeling, like you said, the banner, little rematch. They wanted to get after us. We wanted to get after them. It was fun. It was a fun time.
20: When you go up to the line of scrimmage and you see 11 out there and there's no one near him, what goes through the mind, Drew?
19: If we're talking about the fourth down conversion touchdown, yeah. That play, yeah. Short, flat, short corner, then the arrow. Jax was the third in that. But like you said, there really wasn't anybody on him. They covered the short, flat early. And when 11's open, you should probably give him the ball because he can go do things like that.
20: How do you describe the level of confidence that your side of the ball has when that group, that 11, is on the field?
19: Oh, it's fantastic. Knowing that, in my opinion, you got the best defense in the world on the other side of the ball. One, not only in game days, but two, in practice, going up against those guys all camp. It just makes you better. It makes you better all around. And yes, three and outs, the penalties, we've got to get that fixed. But man, the confidence that defense gives us to be able to go out, keep punching, keep playing, know they got our backs is huge.
1: Seattle, with that defense, able to rally for the win. The defending champs improving to 22-5 in season openers since 2000. And they do it by sealing the victory with that interception in the end zone, the third they had in the fourth quarter. ESPN analyst Louis Riddick.
21: It's how they kind of like continue to just kind of stick to what philosophically they believe in, right? I mean, Mike McDonald's going to continue to try and hunt and peck your pass protections in particular on third down. See if you have answers. New England early on had answers that they didn't have in the Super Bowl. He's always going to try and number one, you know, earn the right to rush the passer means we're going to take care of the run game on first and second down. And then on third down, we're going to change up our looks. Sometimes we're going to send five and six max pressures. Sometimes we're going to sit back in zone, double your number one, force you to check the ball down, and or you're going to get impatient and you're going to try and throw the football down the field. And then we're going to come up, you know, with some big picks in critical situations like they did. You know, the cool thing that I really like about Seattle philosophically is, look, they have a blueprint of what they want in players, both from a makeup standpoint, you know, as far as football intelligence, versatility, and physical skills. You see what they've done. They've restocked this secondary. They had some injuries in the secondary. I mean, Nick Emmanuel is not even in the game. He's not even playing tonight. And, you know, they continue to go ahead and in critical moments come up with big plays with guys who they've drafted like Nehemiah Pritchett. And then Josh Jobe makes a big play. Witherspoon was all over the place during the game. Uchenna Nwosu, just like he did in the Super Bowl, he's all over the place. I mean, it's a program that just kind of continues to chug along on the defensive side of the football. Mike knows exactly what he wants in terms of the types of players that he needs in order to execute. Next man up, they come up with the win. Three picks off of a guy who many people figure will be in the MVP hunt later on in the season. It doesn't get any better than that.
1: Drake May, first quarterback to throw interceptions and be sacked three times in the fourth quarter of a game since Jameis Winston did it in 2022. SportsCenter All Night, ESPN Radio.
0: Perfect season. The last time we saw that was 1972. It's the only time we've seen it in modern football. The Dolphins were a perfect 14-0 in the regular season. It puts pressure on them like we haven't seen in two decades. Feels like the Rams are the team that everybody's looking up to.
1: The reigning champs rally for a win on night one of the NFL season. Night two, tonight, and it will feature this year's favorites. Or are they? Earlier on Unsportsmanlike, perhaps you caught this bold prediction.
15: Our 2026-27 bold predictions for the NFL season. And starting us off is Chris Kane.
22: Don't be upset at me, but these are spicy. And just for context, last couple of years, my bold predictions, more of these have come true than not. Just saying my batting average is around 60%.
15: All right, let's get to the next one.
22: The L.A. Rams missed the postseason.
15: Ooh, missed the postseason?
22: Missed the postseason.
15: So this is not missed the Super Bowl.
22: No,
15: missed the postseason.
22: No playoff for the Rams.
15: Oh, boy.
22: This is pretty bold. This is spicy. Shortest odds to win the title this upcoming season. However, since 1995, only four Super Bowl favorites have won the title. The 2006 Colts, 2016-2018 Patriots, and the 2023 Chiefs. That's Peyton Manning, Tom Brady, Patrick Mahomes, Matthew Stafford. He's not those guys. And he will be 39 years old by the time Super Bowl 61 rolls around. Only two quarterbacks have ever played in a Super Bowl age 39 or older. LA has a top-heavy roster, so depth is a concern. And the reigning defending champs are in their division who have beaten them three of the last five times across two different quarterbacks. We haven't seen a team that didn't win a Super Bowl the previous season with a target on their back coming into a year like this since the 2011 Dream Team Eagles, and we know how that worked out. They missed the playoffs, and a team in their division won the Super Bowl. The LA Rams missing the playoffs this upcoming season.
23: When we talk about bold predictions, you have set the bar high with this one.
22: This is bold.
23: This is a team that is favored to win every game, favored to win the Super Bowl, are the darlings of the NFL and the wagering world right now, and you don't even think they're going to make the playoffs.
22: Nope.
15: This is the boldest. I think you're crazy on this.
1: See what happens in that division in the NFC West. As for the AFC West earlier on the Golics, Mike Senior.
24: I actually do think it's Denver's division because of the defense. I mean, we saw Seattle win the Super Bowl because of their defense. And Denver, I think, be as good as they were. Now, Bo Nix certainly is stepping up his game. They bring in Jaylen Waddle on the offensive side as well. But that defense was one of the best defenses in the league. And they've led the last couple of years in sacks. They had, I think, 68 last year. So I think that's what leads a team. Again, when you have a great defense, you are in every game. Nobody is really pulling away from you if your defense plays up to snuff.
1: And we certainly saw that in the season opener with Seattle's defense coming away with three interceptions of Drake May and the Patriots on night number one. As for those Broncos, they're in Kansas City to face the Chiefs. That's the Monday night game. Monday to close out week one, ESPN and ABC. SportsCenter All Night continues.
2: additions of Daquan Wright and Xavier Harris, of course, not going to be on the rosters.
3: When is enough enough?
5: The more these things keep being the central focus of the news, the more we're dying one day at a time.
1: The SEC in its showdown with LSU, de-escalating a bit. LSU's president, in a letter to Commissioner Greg Sankey on Wednesday, saying the Tigers have complied with conference rules by locking the roster without adding any former NFL players. And so, as they put it, the issue is moot. One of those players that was in NFL camp, Daquan Wright, not added to the roster. His agents, Drew Rosenhaus, what's next?
6: I've reached out to the NFL and I've asked them if they could take a look at this. My dealings with the NFL, they've always been incredibly fair and just. Let's keep in mind that Daquan never played in a game for LSU. He was never on their roster, nor did he ever sign a contract. So I'm hoping that the NFL will let him at least join a practice squad. Otherwise, he's stuck. No college will sign him. The NFL right now has not made a decision. So what does he do? He left the Browns. I mean, at a minimum, he would have been, I think, on their practice squad. And I can't fault the young man because he was just following advice from the courts and his rights. I do think that his lawyers are looking at legal action potentially against the SEC.
1: Drew Rosenhaus on the Pat McAfee Show. Earlier Wednesday, a federal court hearing for the SEC's lawsuit against LSU that was filed last week was postponed to a later date. That date not yet set. The SEC continues to have a meeting scheduled for Thursday with its presidents and chancellors, in which the court filings indicated they would, quote, decide whether to terminate LSU from the SEC. Long odds to do that. Perhaps now even longer that LSU has not rostered NFL players. SportsCenter All Night, ESPN Radio. Probably don't remember him as a player, but you certainly remember him. Barry Melrose spent a lifetime in hockey, lost his life Wednesday. He was diagnosed with Parkinson's in 2023. He was a guy who spent more than a quarter of a century with us here at ESPN. Who can say it better but our Scott Van Pelt?
20: It makes you catch your breath. Neil Everett closed every segment with Barry by saying, cool is the rule, because nobody was cooler than Barry. The hair, the suits, the laugh, the cigar, a cologne that I assume somebody somewhere made just for him. To hang out with Coach talking hockey on the set, or even better, in one of our green rooms during the playoffs was a joy. And I say better off the air simply because not every story is meant to be shared with the world. But if you got to hear him, man, the stories were endless. From Saskatchewan on buses to L.A. coaching the great one. He grinded his way to the top and came oh so close to getting his name on the cup. It was gutting to fall a game short. I pray he knew, and he had to know, that his name is etched on the hearts of his ESPN teammates forever.
7: He was bigger than any team. For decades, he suited up, and we mean suited up, for the game, for the sport, for hockey. That Melrose would rise to such prominence in the sport seemed at best unlikely when he was actually playing. Born and raised on the Canadian prairie in Saskatchewan, he was a fairly obscure defenseman in the WHA and NHL. Far from a star. But then, in 1992, Melrose was hired as the head coach of the Los Angeles Kings. He was just 35.
25: What I hope you guys will start realizing, we can beat anybody.
7: He'd never coached a game in the NHL. At the time, he was a minor league coach in the Red Wings system, an up-and-comer. But as soon as he took over, the Kings, led by number 99 himself, started winning. And that first year, they went all the way to the Stanley Cup final. But within a couple of years of the 93 finals, which Los Angeles lost to Montreal, Melrose found his true calling.
26: Bill Pito along with Barry Melrose. What's going on?
27: Not much, but I'm going to have a lot better preseason and regular season than I had last year, I promise you.
7: On TV, Barry was, from day one, Barry. The same guy. No mask, no artifice.
28: Come on back! Not that bad!
29: Man, should have got into the Gretzky stories quicker.
7: And his showman side shined through. But when it came to his commentary, true to his upbringing on a farm, Melrose had no time for baloney. He told it like it was.
3: Pittsburgh's struggling right now. They're a fragile team. They didn't play well at the end of the season. They didn't play particularly well in this game, game one.
7: Without pandering, without talking down to fans, without sugarcoating, Melrose brought the game to life for millions of fans, taking them inside the sport. Oh yes, the hair helped. The hair was beloved on its own terms.
4: Your hair, what's it called? Do you have a name for it?
8: I just call it the Mully, but a lot of the other guys call it the Barry Melrose.
4: Oh, I like that.
8: I try to pull it back.
4: That's good.
7: And Barry loved the hair, too. If there's a mullet Hall of Fame, Barry would be a first ballot enshrinee. You see, hockey is more than a game. It's a community, transcending borders. And Barry Melrose, on TV, was the leader of that community, from the farm to the pinnacle of the sport. Melrose stood for everything that is good and great about hockey. And as much as the game gave him, he gave back. When his illness, his Parkinson's, became public, there was an outpouring of love and support.
9: Barry Melrose, cool as a rule.
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2: Underwood takes the snap. He's going to let it go. This one's coming down in the end zone. It is caught! Touchdown! Wolverines!
3: This game will go down in history, in Michigan history. I don't know if it's in a positive way, but it'll go down in history for certain.
1: Michigan got a do-over last week and took advantage of it, escaped with the win over Western Michigan. That's how it is in the books. Few convinced that the Wolverines won the game. This week, it's a matchup with Oklahoma. Michigan coach Kyle Whittingham wants to see his guys be more physical.
3: We need to be more violent overall. The running backs starts there, but more finishing blocks. We got to finish the blocks better. And we will be ramping up the intensity in certain drills in practice.
1: Physicality, better quarterback play as well. Whittingham was asked this week about Bryce Underwood's status as quarterback, and he said, quote, "He's our quarterback right now. It's not something infinite." ESPN analyst Dusty Dvorak.
4: There's been so much focus on Bryce Underwood. Has he regressed? He did not play well at the quarterback position. But the one thing we thought about this Michigan team would be their ability to win the line of scrimmage and run the football. And that didn't happen. You heard Kyle Whittingham say it there. They've got to do a better job sustaining blocks and then being able to make guys miss. Jordan Marshall and Savion Hyder, who is this ballyhooed recruit, they combined for 59 yards on the ground against Western Michigan. I can assure you, this will be one of the best defenses in college football that comes to Ann Arbor on Saturday. A lot's going to be talked about Bryce Underwood, but the key to this game for Michigan is blocking that Oklahoma front that has got NFL talent all over the place. They dismantled UTEP in that game. They pitched a shutout, 10 tackles for loss and 4 sacks. There was some missed tackling that Coach Venables was not happy about, but this is a big task for Michigan, and it's not about Underwood for me. It's about getting those running backs going.
1: Michigan, Oklahoma, we have it for you on ESPN Radio. Saturday, our coverage begins at 11:30 Eastern. Back to baseball, Yankees, a 6-1 win over the Rockies. George Lombard Jr., grand slam, second youngest in Yankees history with a grand slam. Mickey Mantle did too as a 20-year-old in 1952. Wild card, Guardians, a 9-5 loss to the Orioles. Blue Jays, though, lose to the Athletics 2-0, while the Rangers fall to the Mariners 3-2. So the Guardians still have a one-game lead on Toronto and a game-and-a-half lead on Texas in the for that third wild card spot.
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2: How good is that?
0: Number 5.
1: The NFL opens with a game that saw a combined 23 points in Seattle. In Miami, Mets and Marlins combined for 29. 880 ESPN New York.
5: Here's Francisco Lindor with runners at the corners. First pitch, swing and a fly ball down the line in right. Casey over. It is gone. Into the first row in right field. Francisco Lindor, a 3-run home run. And the Mets have a 14-8 lead in the seventh inning.
0: Number 4.
1: Phillies also with double digits of offense, rallying past Houston, then pulling away with one big swing. 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
2: Swung on, hit deep, right field, it is gone! Kyle Schwarber with his 10th career grand slam. Season. It is 11-6 Phillies.
0: Number 3.
1: Brewers, for the second time this season, complete a sweep of Chicago. WTMJ.
5: 0-1 pitch, fly ball left center. Got some carry. It's back and done. Christian Yelich with a 3-run home run, and the Brewers jump all over the Cubs.
0: Number 2.
1: In Seattle, Seahawks celebrate their Super Bowl championship, then rally in the fourth. Seattle Sports, 7:10 a.m.
7: Play fake. Drew looks. Drew throws. Ball is caught. Guess who? JSN breaks the tackle. 30, 25, 20. Who can go? He is. Touchdown! Seahawks! JSN! What a quick turn in. takes it 45 yards, runs right through the heart of the Patriot defense, and he lances their heart with what JSN does best.
0: Number one.
1: After tying it up and taking the lead on a field goal,
7: Stevenson in the backfield, May, shotgun snap, looks to the end zone. Now he wants to throw it up for grabs. He does. It's intercepted. Did he keep his toes in? Did he keep his toes in? He did. It's intercepted in the end zone. Holy catfish. The third pick of the night by the Seahawks. And it's Josh Jones.
1: Seahawks trailed 10-0. They rally with backup quarterback Drew Locke coming off the bench for Coach Mike McDonald.
6: Oh, incredible. Yeah. I should have gave him a game ball. He'll get one tomorrow. I'll get something my own, maybe a belt. Yeah, we love him. We love him. We love Drew. Guys love him. He's just a Seahawk through and through, man. And so we're all incredibly it's like, okay, Drew's in the game. You hate it. I mean, your heart goes out to Sam. We're praying that it's minor, obviously. He's had such a great offseason. But Drew has too. You know, Drew's played really well. And so when he goes in there, I think anytime somebody's getting an opportunity, unfortunately, it's at, you know, because somebody else isn't able to go. But you also want to feel excited for that player. So we had a lot of confidence in Drew coming in and playing at a high level.
1: Sam Darnold left after the opening drive. 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
12: Here is our weather in Middle Tennessee. Thursday, a 40% chance of showers and thunderstorms after 1 in the afternoon. Mostly sunny, high near 95, heat index up to 105. Southwest wind 5 to 10 miles per hour, becoming west. Thursday night, a chance of showers and thunderstorms, patchy fog after 3, low around 72. Friday, showers likely and possibly a thunderstorm after 1. Patchy fog before 8, high near 93, heat index up to 103. 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
24: Oh, that backhand again comes through. 7-6. For Andra Ava. 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
1: 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Of course, the semifinals are set in New York. No change atop the AL West. NL West, the injured list could be getting a rather prominent name. That's straight ahead. But Wednesday, we got that football.
25: Patriots, Seahawks. It is a rematch of Super Bowl 60, which Seattle won handedly.
26: We have a game plan that we're going to try to execute it to the best of our ability. And as coaches, we have to do a great job of understanding how the game is being played and being able to adjust because of just being week one.
27: It's the Seattle Seahawks making a bigger statement with a win. And the reason why is because nobody trusts Sam Darnold.
28: This is an extremely injured secondary right now, and I don't know if they've got answers for all the new Patriots receivers.
1: Championship banner unfailed in Seattle. Celebration, though, short-lived, as the Seahawks, as it turned out, would lose quarterback Sam Darnold on their first drive. It's a hip injury. He was taken for a CT scan. Team says it's encouraging but inconclusive. He will have an MRI on Thursday. Meanwhile, it was the Patriots who moved ahead on the scoreboard.
29: Now from the eye, Henry, the fullback. He motions to the left wing. Twin tights on each side. Staff. May drops back. He's looking to throw. He fires to the back of the end zone. A lob and a catch. And a touchdown for the rookie. Raritan gives New England the lead.
1: Patriots out in front. They, however, would not be immune to losing players.
29: Wilson snaps it back to May. Seahawks with a blitz and a throw low underneath, and it's knocked down. Good play out on the right side defensively for Seattle.
30: That was Gretchen.
29: The reach down, and A.J. Brown is grabbing the back of his right knee, if not his right hamstring, and he is in a seated position.
1: 98.5, the Sports Hub. It's an ankle injury. He did not return. The Patriots did have a 10-0 lead in the third quarter. Seattle gets a field goal late in the third, 10-3, heading to the fourth. New England would run into a little bit of trouble trying to add to their lead.
31: May under center. Play fake to Kiner this time. May hits his back foot. He's going to let it fly down the near side. Reaching up, tipping it up, intercepting it. Coming back to the near side. It's Pritchard coming up the near sideline across the 20. The 25, 30, stumbles down to the 35.
1: Seattle getting the ball back. And five plays later, they take advantage.
31: Wilson stays in a tailback. Play fake. Drew looks. Drew throws. Ball is caught. Guess who? JSN breaks the tackle. 30, 25, 20. Who can throw? He is. Touchdown. Seahawks. JSN on a quick turn in. Takes it 45 yards. Runs right through the heart of the Patriot defense. And he lances their heart with what JSN does best. He breaks away for a big 6 points, and the Seahawks are a point away for tying this one up.
1: They do tie the game up, and as for the Patriots' answer on their next drive,
31: third and 14, May. Here comes the rush. Stands. Throws down the middle. It's intercepted. Julian Love makes a man miss. Turns upfield. Got some blockers. Gets hit. Gets knocked out of bounds. Inside the 35-yard line. Julian Love has been all over the field tonight. He has been an absolute thorn in Drake May's behind. And that time, the second pick of the night for the Seattle defense.
1: And Seattle turns that one into a go-ahead field goal. Ball goes back to the Patriots. They put together a five-and-a-half-minute drive, 15 plays, half-minute to go in the game. They're in field goal range. Good chance to tie it up. Unless they can pull ahead.
31: Stevenson in the backfield. May, shotgun snap. Looks to the end zone. Now he looks to throw it up for grabs. He does. It's intercepted. Did he keep his toes in? Did he keep his toes in? He did. It's intercepted in the end zone. Holy catfish. The third pick of the night by the Seahawks. And it's Josh Jones.
1: That's how it sounded in Seattle on Seattle Sports 710 AM. As for how it sounded in Boston.
29: Two receivers left. Shotgun snap to May. He's looking right. He's pressured. Off balance throw to the right. And he throws an interception in the end zone. What was he thinking? Ball picked off on the right side of the end zone. Seattle has it with a touchback.
2: You did the thing you don't do. You did the thing you don't do. You should have learned from the previous two.
1: 98.5 The Sports Hub. Seahawks get the interception in the end zone and close out the 13-10 win over the Patriots. Their 11th consecutive win, tied for the longest win streak in franchise history. They trailed 10-0. They rallied to win it 13-10. Patriots now 1-5 in their last six season openers. Drake May, 23 of 33, 178 yards and a touchdown, but three interceptions. All three in the fourth quarter, including the one that came with less than a half minute to go with the Patriots in field goal range.
5: It was something where we had a certain protection on, we were cutting and, you know, was trying to, you know, get rid of it and, you know, realize we're, you know, Mac was in back there in the back and didn't put enough on it, you know, to get it out, and it was just unacceptable. You know, we had a chance to send it to overtime at the worst, and the only thing you can do is turn the ball over and sweat it.
6: Well, I mean, we're trying to be aggressive and obviously win the football game, but not reckless. And, you know, again, you don't get any do-overs, but we'll have to learn from it and, you know, stick together. Never just about one guy. I think everybody knows that by now.
1: Patriots coach Mike Vrabel. Drake May picked off on 3rd and 5 at the Seahawks 16 with less than a half minute to go in the game. ESPN analyst Louis Riddick.
7: Yeah, I think he thinks, look, I've got a guy in Mike Collins who's probably, 6'4", 6'5". I'm going to try and throw it up. Ideally, what he wants to do there is put it high enough to where either Mac can go up and take it off the rim, or it's going to get thrown out of the back of the end zone. And because of the fact that he was fading away, he's rolling out and he's just thrown off of his back foot. He doesn't get enough on it. And then what happens? I mean, Josh Jobe comes down with it. I mean, that's just a critical error. You've got to understand that, hey, look, and it gets tough in those situations, but that's what guys like Drake May are paid for. That's why this is a dude who's being considered an MVP candidate once again here in 2026. You've got to know when you can make that throw, when you can't. Are you physically able to make that throw or not? Understand the situation in the game. I mean, and it's just one of those he's going to want to have back. Just like, well, quite honestly, I mean, you just go back to his first interception. That's the one that really changed the game, because they're going up, you know, they're driving there in the fourth quarter to maybe go up two scores, and he forces the ball to Romeo Doubs in the double coverage. And then after that, the game gets broken open by JSN on fourth down where they leave him uncovered. And so, I mean, that's kind of like where it started. Look, Drake is going to, like, take a lot of the blame for this, and rightfully so. You can't make that throw. But look, it's game one. A lot of jitters out there. What Seattle had, 100 yards in penalties or close to it, I think right below it. I mean, those are the kind of things you're going to see. But what you saw from Seattle is you saw championship metal, right? I mean, their quarterback goes out after five plays. And all of a sudden, Drew Lock comes in the football game, who's played a lot in the preseason, got a lot of reps, a guy who John Schneider, their GM, has a lot of confidence in. And they just continue to work at it and work at it and work at it and lean on the strength of the team, which is the defense, and work at it and grind and work at it. Because really what happens is, when week one, it's an extension of the preseason. They're trying to work things out. But the number one thing, I'll tell you what, overall, what you don't expect is for your franchise quarterback to have the kind of game that Drake May had in critical situations. And look, it's a long season, 16 more games. We'll see what happens.
1: First quarterback to throw three interceptions and be sacked three times in the fourth quarter of a game since Jameis Winston with the Saints in 2022. Drake May, the first Patriots quarterback with three interceptions in any quarter of a game since Tom Brady in 2001 in week 7 against the Broncos, in which he had four. Seahawks rally in the fourth quarter. They get the win in the season opener at home, 13-10 win over the Patriots. First game of the season in the books. The reigning champs rally for that win. The favorites for this season opening tonight in Australia.
0: Sports Center all night. Thursday night preview. 49ers versus Rams from Melbourne, Australia.
8: Thursday night from Melbourne Cricket Grounds, we have the team that's going to be in primetime more than anybody else this year, traveling to take on an NFC West rival, the San Francisco 49ers.
9: First game, division opponent. If you can't get up for this one, you got a major issue anyway. They want to step on each other's throat. And with all the noise from the Rams, everybody's kind of co-signing with how good they are, and they are. But no, you got to go play and show
10: it. The plan that we put in place for them and how we're going to travel, make it as seamless as possible, not minimizing the length of it, and then try to go be at our best when we kick off at 10:35 or whatever time it is that we're kicking off in Australia, but 5:35 on Thursday in our head.
11: We're fired up, man. This has been such a cool experience. Obviously, there's a lot of question marks when you hear you're playing in Australia. You know, it's been a lot of fun, so we're super fired up we're here.
12: I know Aaron Donald, like, man, I'm so glad I don't have to take that long flight over there to Australia to play, but also a sigh of relief for the 49ers.
13: It's a long-term play for the Rams. Aaron Donald not coming out of retirement to just win week one, but obviously to make a long, very deep run.
14: I told you guys last time I talked to you guys, he was definitely playing, so I've never been more excited to be wrong about something.
15: Fred's back, Kittle's back, Bosa's back, obviously Christian's back. They're getting healthy and they're getting their biggest pieces that they didn't have last year back, and I think it's exciting for them, their fan base, and then this game, you know, come week one.
16: I just don't think this team, the way they've compiled it, the amount of talent that they have surrounding their quarterback and everyone else, if they're healthy, I don't see how they're not playing in the Super Bowl.
17: These guys are dangerous. Now with Aaron Donald officially back, if he's any former Aaron Donald, which I strongly anticipate he will be, undefeated. I think they go the entire way unscathed.
1: And it all starts in Australia. Niners and Rams, the Thursday night game. Rams getting there last minute. Niners spending a little more time in Melbourne. We'll see which travel plan works out best. 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
18: The Dodgers still expecting Shohei to get back as a pitcher this season, but it likely won't be anytime soon.
30: I don't even know if it's a setback in the sense that it hasn't been 100%. Let's kind of figure out where his body is at and then go from there.
1: We weren't expecting to see Shohei Ohtani pitching again this season, but now the question, when will we see him, period? The Dodgers battling for one of the two top seeds in the NL, meaning a bye in the first round. Ohtani is landing on the IL. Manager Dave Roberts.
30: Yeah, we're gonna IL Shohei. I think it's, you know, talking to Shohei, the doctors, the training staff, it's the right thing to do. I think that, you know, we tried to kick the can as much as we could, but we are going to bring Josue. He'll make his major league debut on Friday as a designated hitter. And I think with Shohei, it's more of let's take the 15 days and get them reset, get them feeling better, and know that we still have a week of baseball games, you know, and left, and then build them back up all the while during this 15-day stint to get the best of him for the postseason.
1: Because he's a two-way player, it has to be the 15-day IL rather than the 10-day, which is for position players. The earliest he can be back is September 23rd. Ohtani out, but LA does extend its win streak.
32: Fly ball to left, deep down the line, is it fair? Into Manny Wood and beyond. Two-run home run for Kike Hernandez. The Dodgers now with a 13-1 lead.
1: They win it 14-1, AM 570 LA Sports. Ellie De La Cruz, the one run for Cincinnati, his fifth straight game with a home run. Dodgers, though, seven straight wins. As for the team with the best record in baseball, Brewers jump out on the Cubs.
33: 0-1 pitch, fly ball left center. Got some carry. It's back and gone! Christian Yelich with a three-run home run, and the Brewers jump all over the Cubs.
34: Here's the pitch to Contreras. That's driven to left. This one's got a shot. If it stays fair, it's fair. William Contreras tucks it inside the foul pole for a two-run shot. shot. The Brewers have scored a touchdown.
1: Brewers go on to an 8-6 win over the Cubs, 620 WTMJ. Brewers sweeping Chicago, second sweep of the Cubs this season. First time they've swept them multiple times in a season since 2021. Jackson Churio, 3-for-5, including his 23rd homer, drove in a pair of runs, third straight multi-RBI game, all three hits coming in the first three innings as the Brewers jumped out in this one. Christian Yelich homers for the 11th time this season. Brewers get another win. As for the Cubs, that's their fourth straight loss. They're a game and a half behind the Phillies for the NL's top wild card spot. They're swept for the third time this season. A little bit of a change in the wild card standings. That's straight ahead. SportsCenter All Night continues. It's ESPN Radio.
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38: Hey, it's Evan Cohen. 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I'll tell you if the Seahawks or Patriots have done enough to get back to Super Bowl 61. 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
39: Hey, it's Gola. Coming up Thursday, the Seahawks continue their winning ways and beat the Patriots. Is Seattle prime for another Super Bowl run? 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
2: Two receivers left. Shotgun snap to Mayo. He's looking right. He's pressured. Off balance throw to the right, and he throws an interception in the end zone.
3: Good.
2: What was he thinking? Ball picked off on the right side of the end zone. Seattle has it with a touchback.
4: You did the thing you don't do. You did the thing you don't do. You should have learned from the previous two.
1: Three interceptions in the fourth quarter as the Seahawks rally for their 13-10 win over the Patriots in the season opener, the rematch of the Super Bowl. That third of the three interceptions coming with a half minute to go as Drake Maye picked off in the end zone earlier on ESPN Radio on game night, our Q Myers.
5: Well, one of the things is when you have a defense that's as good as theirs, you don't have to force the issue. Right. You know what I mean? If you have a defense as good as theirs, you can understand that, you know, the game could come to them. So they don't score anything in the first half. They get shut out, right? That just doesn't happen. And they score all their points in the second half, 10 of them coming in the fourth quarter.

0: SportsCenter all night, ESPN Radio. Wednesday, more quarterfinal action at the U.S. Open. Men's top seed, Alexander Zverev, advances. It's a straight set win for him. He moves into the semifinals. First German man in the Open era to reach all four major semifinals in a year. The only player, male or female, to reach all four major semifinals in 2026. He goes in straight sets, so the semifinals are set. The U.S. Open semifinal that's got a lot of eyes on it. The Tiafoe-Shelton semifinal coming up on Friday. ESPN analyst Chris Eubanks.
1: This is going to be an incredible semifinal. And this is there's so many elements to this that I think are going to be fun for fans, especially for me as a former competitor against both of these guys. The fact that this will be their third time playing on Arthur Ashe Stadium at the U.S. Open, I think it's going to add to the intensity. Ben Shelton won the very first matchup against Francis Tiafoe, I believe in the quarterfinals. Francis Tiafoe got his revenge on Ben Shelton the next year. And so I'm excited to see those two do battle. It's going to be an incredible moment. Both guys playing some incredible tennis, but especially Ben Shelton.
2: Yeah.
1: The performance he put on last night to defeat Carlos Alcaraz, some of the best tennis I've seen.
2: This is the first time that we are going to see a black American man, a black man in the final, guaranteed, since Arthur Ashe. It's incredibly special what we see these two gentlemen duking it out for.
1: It gives you chills, right? I mean, the chills you get just the thing. Two black American men will be competing for a spot in the final in Arthur Ashe Stadium. Mm-hmm. There's just so many layers to it. You know, we've seen so much representation on the women's side, the champions that have come before, but especially Venus and Serena for this recent generation of wave of young black women who have excelled at the highest level inside Arthur Ashe Stadium. We're getting a matchup of two men, and that's going to be so much fun. I think we're going to see a raucous atmosphere. I don't know who the crowd's going to be cheering for. I mean, it's going to be a very, very special night or day. We'll see how the schedule shakes out, but we're going to see some fun tennis, and we're going to see a lot of big personalities from both guys duking it out, going for it. It's going to be sensational.
0: And Shelton, Francis Tiafoe in the semis on Friday. You'll see it on ESPN. Also moving into the semis on Wednesday on the women's side.
3: And it's Coco, the consummate competitor, gets it done again in New York.
0: Coco Gauff, a three-set win to move into the semifinals. Advancing after dropping the first set 2-6, but moves on in three.
4: I think I just had to reset. I mean, I came out not feeling the ball, giving her too many free points. And, you know, Mira was playing a great level. But I think in the restroom, honestly, I'll be honest, I was thinking about Francis Tiafoe and how he came back yesterday. So, and we all want to do well in front of this crowd, so honestly, I was just trying to literally leave the court with no regrets. I didn't know how the outcome would come, but really, really, really thank you to you guys. You really helped me pull this one through.
0: Coco Gauff, the four seed, moving into the semifinals. Second time in the Open era that all four women's top four seeds reached the U.S. Open semifinals. 1975, the other. Gauff, 11 straight match wins dating back to Cincinnati. She gets her seventh career major semifinal appearance and second at the U.S. Open, the other being in 2023 when she won the title. The two seed, Elena Rybakina, also moving into the semis. She will rise to the world number one in the new WTA rankings next week. She moves into the semis with a three-set win in the quarterfinals. First career U.S. Open win after dropping the opening set. She had been 0-6 prior to that, but rallies and wins the last two sets to advance in this one. SportsCenter all night, ESPN Radio. Back to baseball. Diamondbacks began the day in the third spot in the National League wild card Wednesday against Kansas City.
5: Here's the pitch, and a swing, and a high fly ball deep left field. Gurriel is back, and that ball's gone. Long home run. Bobby Witt Jr. ambushes Mike Soroka, and the Royals take a 5-2 lead here in the fifth inning.
0: Three-run homer in the fifth, putting the Royals in front, 96-5. The fan, Royals go on to a 5-2 win. Diamondbacks began the day in that third spot, but the Padres take advantage.
6: Luis Perales back to work. First pitch swinging in the air, deep to left center. Young is at the wall. This one gonna go! Jackson Merrill with another. A two-run homer in the fifth, and now a lead homer in the seventh. Number 24 for Merrill, and it's 8-2.
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0: The Fan. Padres go on to a 9-2 win over Washington. Diamondbacks now trail the Padres for the third spot in the National League wild card. Defense wins season openers. That's next at ESPN Radio.
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1: Thursday will be night number two of the NFL season. 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
1: Shohei Ohtani will land on IL. The Padres, meanwhile, moving past Arizona and into the final wild card spot in the National League. Coco Gauff rallies to advance to the semifinals at the U.S. Open. The defending champs rally in the season opener with defense.
2: Shotgun snap to Mitty. He's looking right. He's pressured off balance, throw to the right, and he throws an interception in the end zone. What was he thinking? Ball picked off on the right side of the end zone.
3: Trying to be aggressive and obviously win the football game, but not reckless. And again, you don't get any do-overs, but we'll have to learn from it and stick together. Never just about one guy. I think everybody knows that by now.
4: You've got to know when you can make that throw, when you can't. Are you physically able to make that throw or not? And it's just one of those he's going to want to have back.
1: Seahawks defense coming up with the win over the Patriots, 98.5 the Sports Hub, after Seattle rallies past New England to take the lead.
5: Wilson stays in a tailback. Play fake. Drew looks. Drew throws. Ball is caught. Guess who? JSN breaks the tackle. 30, 25, 20. Who's the goal? He is. Touchdown. Seahawks. JSN on a quick turn in. Takes it 45. Runs right through the heart of the Patriot defense, and he lances their heart with what JSN does best. He breaks away for a big 6 points, and the Seahawks are a point away for tying this one up.
1: Tie it up they did, and then took the lead on a field goal. Jackson Smith and Jigba, 8 catches, 122 yards, and that touchdown. 10th game with 100 yards receiving since the start of last season. That's the most in the NFL. Got the ball from Drew Lock, who threw for 187 yards in relief of Sam Darnold, who exited the game after being sacked on the final play of Seattle's opening drive and did not return. He'll have an MRI on his hip on Thursday. Drew Lock coming in. Seattle gets the win.
6: It's the same thing every week. It's don't know when my number is going to get called. I've done everything up to this point, from elementary school, middle school, high school, college, to be ready for moments like this. It'd be a shame if I wasn't ready. Prep, prep, prep, be ready. Like, it's going to be the first drive, which ironically ended up being that tonight. But man, take care of the football. I know what kind of defense we have. I know the weapons we have on offense. Take care of the football. Put in these guys' hands. Let him make plays, and we'll see what the scoreboard looks like at the end of it.
7: You talk about from elementary school on, but this is a different night. Number one, it's a Wednesday. Number two, they're showing banners, right, and rings, and you all are the reigning champs. No one can take what's yours, but I have to believe it's different in terms of the nerves and the emotions. Am I right about that? Did it feel different in that respect?
6: Yeah, I mean, this place was rocking. The 12s never... they're always ready to go. But I will say, you know, there might have been a freshman like B team on a Wednesday. So there was the kind of familiarity there of playing on a Wednesday. But it was different in here. It was different in here tonight. Just the feeling, like you said, the banner, little rematch. They wanted to get after us. We wanted to get after them. It was fun. It was a fun time.
7: When you go up to the line of scrimmage and you see 11 out there and there's no one near him, what goes through the mind, Drew?
6: If we're talking about the fourth down conversion touchdown, that play, short, flat, short corner, then the arrow. Jax was the third in that. But like you said, there really wasn't anybody on him. They covered the short, flat early. And when 11's open, you should probably give him the ball because he can go do things like that.
7: How do you describe the level of confidence that your side of the ball has when that group, that 11, is on the field?
6: Oh, it's fantastic. Knowing that, In my opinion, you got the best defense in the world on the other side of the ball. One, not only in game days, but two, in practice, going up against those guys all camp. It just makes you better. It makes you better all around. And yes, three and outs, the penalties, we've got to get that fixed. But man, the confidence that defense gives us to be able to go out, keep punching, keep playing, know they got our backs is huge.
1: Seattle, with that defense, able to rally for the win. The defending champs improving to 22-5 in season openers since 2000. And they do it by sealing the victory with that interception in the end zone, the third they had in the fourth quarter. ESPN analyst Lewis Riddick.
8: It's how they kind of like continue to just kind of stick to what philosophically they believe in, right? I mean, Mike McDonald's going to continue to try and hunt and peck your pass protections in particular on third down. See if you have answers. New England early on had answers that they didn't have in the Super Bowl. He's always going to try and, number one, you know, earn the right to rush the passer. It means we're going to take care of the run game on first and second down. And then on third down, we're going to change up our looks. Sometimes we're going to send five and six max pressures. Sometimes we're going to sit back in zone, double your number one, force you to check the ball down, and or you're going to get impatient and you're going to try and throw the football down the field, and then we're going to come up, you know, with some big picks in critical situations like they did. You know, the cool thing that I really like about Seattle philosophically is, look, they have a blueprint of what they want in players, both from a makeup standpoint, you know, as far as football intelligence, versatility, and physical skills. You see what they've done. They've restocked this secondary. They had some injuries in the secondary. I mean, Nick Emmanuel's not even in the game. He's not even playing tonight. And, you know, they continue to go ahead and in critical moments come up with big plays with guys who they've drafted like Nehemiah Pritchett. And then Josh Jobe makes a big play. Witherspoon was all over the place during the game. Uchenna Nwosu, just like he did in the Super Bowl, he's all over the place. I mean, it's a program that just kind of continues to chug along on the defensive side of the football. Mike knows exactly what he wants in terms of the types of players that he needs in order to execute. Next man up, they come up with the win. Three picks off of a guy who many people figure will be in the MVP hunt later on in the season. Doesn't get any better than that.
1: Drake May, first quarterback to throw interceptions and be sacked three times in the fourth quarter of a game since Jameis Winston did it in 2022. SportsCenter All Night, ESPN Radio.
9: Perfect season. The last time we saw that was 1972. It's the only time we've seen it in modern football. The Dolphins were a perfect 14-0 in the regular season. It puts pressure on them like we haven't seen in two decades.
10: Feels like the Rams are the team that everybody's looking up to.
1: The reigning champs rally for a win on night one of the NFL season. Night two, tonight. And it will feature this year's favorites. Or are they? Earlier on Unsportsmanlike, perhaps you caught this bold prediction.
11: Our 2026-27 bold predictions for the NFL season. And starting us off is Chris Kane.
12: Don't be upset at me, but these are spicy. And just for context, last couple of years, my bold predictions, more of these have come true than not. Just saying, my batting average is around 60%.
11: All right, let's get to the next one.
12: The L.A. Rams missed the postseason.
13: Missed the postseason.
12: For the Rams.
11: Oh, boy.
12: This is pretty bold. This is spicy. Shortest odds to win the title this upcoming season. However, since 1995, only four Super Bowl favorites have won the title. The 2006 Colts, 2016-2018 Patriots, and the 2023 Chiefs. That's Peyton Manning, Tom Brady, Patrick Mahomes, Matthew Stafford. He's not those guys. And he will be 39 years old by the time Super Bowl 61 rolls around. Only two quarterbacks have ever played in a Super Bowl age 39 or older. LA has a top-heavy roster, so depth is a concern. And the reigning defending champs are in their division who have beaten them three of the last five times across two different quarterbacks. We haven't seen a team that didn't win a Super Bowl the previous season with a target on their back coming into a year like this since the 2011 Dream Team Eagles, and we know how that worked out. They missed the playoffs, and a team in their division won the Super Bowl. The LA Rams missing the playoffs this upcoming season.
14: When we talk about bold predictions, you have set the bar high with this one.
12: This is bold.
14: This is a team that is favored to win every game, favored to win the Super Bowl, are the darlings of the NFL and the wagering world right now, and you don't even think they're going to make the playoffs.
12: Nope.
11: This is the boldest. I think you're crazy on this.
1: See what happens in that division in the NFC West. As for the AFC West, earlier on the Golics, Mike Senior.
15: I actually do think it's Denver's division because of the defense. I mean, we saw Seattle win the Super Bowl because of their defense. And Denver, I think, be as good as they were. Now, Bo Nix certainly is stepping up his game. They bring in Jaylen Waddle on the offensive side as well. But that defense was one of the best defenses in the league. And they've led the last couple of years in sacks. Yeah, I think 68 last year. So I think that's what leads a team. Again, when you have a great defense, you are in every game. Nobody is really pulling away from you if your defense plays up to snuff.
1: And we certainly saw that in the season opener with Seattle's defense coming away with three interceptions of Drake May and the Patriots on night number one. As for those Broncos, they're in Kansas City to face the Chiefs. That's the Monday night game. Monday to close out week one, ESPN and ABC. SportsCenter All Night continues.
13: Additions of Daquan Wright and Xavier Harris, of course, not going to be on the rosters.
16: When is enough enough?
17: The more these things keep being the central focus of the news, the more we're dying one day at a time.
1: The SEC in its showdown with LSU, de-escalating a bit. LSU's president, in a letter to Commissioner Greg Sankey on Wednesday, saying the Tigers have complied with conference rules by locking the roster without adding any former NFL players. And so, as they put it, the issue is moot. One of those players that was in NFL camp, Daquan Wright, not added to the roster. His agent, Drew Rosenhaus, what's next?
18: I've reached out to the NFL and I've asked them if they could take a look at this. My dealings with the NFL, they've always been incredibly fair and just. Let's keep in mind that Daquan never played in a game for LSU. He was never on their roster, nor did he ever sign a contract. So I'm hoping that the NFL will let him at least join a practice squad. Otherwise, he's stuck. No college will sign him. The NFL right now has not made a decision. So what does he do? He left the Browns. I mean, at a minimum, he would have been, I think, on their practice squad. And I can't fault the young man because he was just following advice from the courts and his rights. I do think that his lawyers are looking at legal action potentially against the SEC.
1: Drew Rosenhaus on the Pat McAfee Show. Earlier Wednesday, a federal court hearing for the SEC's lawsuit against LSU that was filed last week was postponed to a later date. That date not yet set. The SEC continues to have a meeting scheduled for Thursday with its presidents and chancellors, in which the court filings indicated they would, quote, decide whether to terminate LSU from the SEC. Long odds to do that. Perhaps now even longer that LSU has not rostered NFL players. SportsCenter All Night, ESPN Radio. Probably don't remember him as a player, but you certainly remember him. Barry Melrose spent a lifetime in hockey, lost his life Wednesday. He was diagnosed with Parkinson's in 2023. He was a guy who spent more than a quarter of a century with us here at ESPN. Who can say it better but our Scott Van Pelt?
7: It makes you catch your breath. Neil Everett closed every segment with Barry by saying, cool is the rule, because nobody was cooler than Barry. The hair, the suits, the laugh, the cigar, a cologne that I assume somebody somewhere made just for him. To hang out with Coach talking hockey on the set, or even better, in one of our green rooms during the playoffs was a joy. And I say better off the air simply because not every story is meant to be shared with the world. But if you got to hear him, man, the stories were endless, from Saskatchewan on buses to L.A. coaching the great one. He grinded his way to the top and came oh so close to getting his name on the cup. It was gutting to fall a game short. I pray he knew, and he had to know, that his name is etched on the hearts of his ESPN teammates forever.
19: He was bigger than any team. For decades, he suited up, and we mean suited up, for the game, for the sport, for hockey. That Melrose would rise to such prominence in the sport seemed at best unlikely when he was actually playing. Born and raised on the Canadian prairie in Saskatchewan, he was a fairly obscure defenseman in the WHA and NHL, far from a star. But then, in 1992, Melrose was hired as the head coach of the Los Angeles Kings. He was just 35.
20: What I hope you guys will start realizing, we can beat anybody.
19: He'd never coached a game in the NHL. At the time, he was a minor league coach in the Red Wing system, an up-and-comer. But as soon as he took over, the Kings, led by number 99 himself, started winning. And that first year, they went all the way to the Stanley Cup final. But within a couple of years of the 93 finals, which Los Angeles lost to Montreal, Melrose found his true calling.
21: Joe Pito along with Barry Melrose. What's going on?
22: Not much, but I'm going to have a lot better preseason and regular season than I had last year, I promise you.
19: On TV, Barry was, from day one, Barry, the same guy. No mask, no artifice.
23: Here's my girlfriend. Come on back. It's not that bad.
24: Man, should have got into the Gretzky stories quicker.
19: And his showman side shined through. But when it came to his commentary, true to his upbringing on a farm, Melrose had no time for baloney. He told it like it was.
0: Pittsburgh's struggling right now. They're a fragile team. They didn't play well at the end of the season. They didn't play particularly well in this game, game one.
19: Without pandering, without talking down to fans, without sugarcoating, Melrose brought the game to life for millions of fans, taking them inside the sport. Oh yes, the hair helped. The hair was beloved on its own terms.
2: Your hair, what's it called? Do you have a name for it?
3: I just call it the Mully, but a lot of the other guys call it the Barry Melrose.
2: I try to pull it back.
3: That's
2: good.
19: And Barry loved the hair, too. If there's a mullet Hall of Fame, Barry would be a first ballot enshrinee. You see, hockey is more than a game. It's a community, transcending borders. And Barry Melrose, on TV, was the leader of that community, from the farm to the pinnacle of the sport. Melrose stood for everything that is good and great about hockey. And as much as the game gave him, he gave back. When his illness, his Parkinson's, became public, there was an outpouring of love and support.
4: Barry Melrose, cool as a rule.
1: Barry Melrose was 70. 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
14: Hey, it's Evan Cohen. 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
2: Underwood takes the snap. He's going to let it go. This one's coming down in the end zone. It is caught! Touchdown! Wolverines!
3: This game will go down in history, in Michigan history. I don't know if it's in a positive way, but it will go down in history for certain.
1: Michigan got a do-over last weekend, took advantage of it, escaped with the win over Western Michigan. That's how it is in the books. Few convinced that the Wolverines won the game. This week, it's a matchup with Oklahoma. Michigan coach Kyle Whittingham wants to see his guys be more physical.
3: We need to be more violent overall. The running backs starts there, but more finishing blocks. We got to finish the blocks better. And we will be ramping up the intensity in certain drills in practice.
1: Physicality, better quarterback play as well. Whittingham was asked this week about Bryce Underwood's status as quarterback, and he said, quote, "He's our quarterback right now. It's not something infinite." ESPN analyst Dusty Dvorak.
4: There's been so much focus on Bryce Underwood. Has he regressed? He did not play well at the quarterback position. But the one thing we thought about this Michigan team would be their ability to win the line of scrimmage and run the football. And that didn't happen. You heard Kyle Whittingham say it there. They've got to do a better job sustaining blocks and then being able to make guys miss. Jordan Marshall and Savion Hyder, who is this ballyhooed recruit, they combined for 59 yards on the ground against Western Michigan. I can assure you, this will be one of the best defenses in college football that comes to Ann Arbor on Saturday. A lot's going to be talked about Bryce Underwood, but the key to this game for Michigan is blocking that Oklahoma front that has got NFL talent all over the place. They dismantled UTEP in that game. They pitched a shutout, 10 tackles for loss and 4 sacks. There was some missed tackling that Coach Venables was not happy about, but this is a big task for Michigan, and it's not about Underwood for me. It's about getting those running backs going.
1: Michigan, Oklahoma, we have it for you on ESPN Radio. Saturday, our coverage begins at 11:30 Eastern. Back to baseball, Yankees, a 6-1 win over the Rockies. George Lombard Jr., grand slam, second youngest in Yankees history with a grand slam. Mickey Mantle did too as a 20-year-old in 1952. Wild card, Guardians, a 9-5 loss to the Orioles. Blue Jays, though, lose to the Athletics 2-0, while the Rangers fall to the Mariners 3-2. So the Guardians still have a one-game lead on Toronto and a game-and-a-half lead on Texas in the for that third wild card spot.
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0: Number 5.
1: The NFL opens with a game that saw a combined 23 points in Seattle. In Miami, Mets and Marlins combined for 29. 880 ESPN New York.
5: Here's Francisco Lindor with runners at the corners. First pitch, swing and a fly ball down the line in right. Casey over. It is gone. Into the first row in right field. Francisco Lindor, a 3-run home run. And the Mets have a 14-8 lead in the seventh inning.
0: Number 4.
1: Phillies also with double digits of offense, rallying past Houston, then pulling away with one big swing. 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
6: The right-hander's pitch.
5: Swung on, hit deep, right field, it is gone! Kyle Schwarber with his 10th career grand slam! Season. It is 11-6 Phillies.
0: Number 3.
1: Brewers, for the second time this season, complete a sweep of Chicago. WTMJ.
5: 0-1 pitch, fly ball left center. Got some carry. It's back and gone. Christian Yelich with a 3-run home run, and the Brewers jump all over the Cubs.
0: Number 2.
1: In Seattle, Seahawks celebrate their Super Bowl championship, then rally in the fourth. Seattle Sports, 7:10 a.m.
7: Play fake. Drew looks. Drew throws. Ball is caught. Guess who? JSN breaks the tackle. 30, 25, 20. Who can go? He is. Touchdown. Seahawks. JSN on a quick turn in. Takes it 45 yards. Runs right through the heart of the Patriot defense, and he lances their heart with what JSN does best.
0: Number one.
1: After tying it up and taking the lead on a field goal,
7: Stevenson in the backfield, May, shotgun snap, looks to the end zone. Now he wants to throw it up for grabs. He does. Intercepted. Did he keep his toes in? He did. It's intercepted in the end zone. Holy catfish. The third pick of the night by the Seahawks. And it's Josh Jones.
1: Seahawks trailed 10-0. They rally with backup quarterback Drew Lock coming off the bench for Coach Mike McDonald.
6: Oh, incredible. Yeah. I should have gave him a game ball. He'll get one tomorrow. I'll get something my own, maybe a belt. Yeah, we love him. We love Drew. Guys love him. He's just a Seahawk through and through, man. And so we're all incredibly it's like, okay, Drew's in the game. You hate it. I mean, your heart goes out to Sam. We're praying that it's minor, obviously. He's had such a great offseason. But Drew has too. You know, Drew's played really well. And so when he goes in there, I think anytime somebody's getting an opportunity, unfortunately, it's at, you know, because somebody else isn't able to go. But you also want to feel excited for that player. So we had a lot of confidence in Drew coming in and playing at a high level.
1: Sam Darnold left after the opening drive. More on that next. 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
13: Here is our weather in Middle Tennessee. Thursday, a 40% chance of showers and thunderstorms after 1 in the afternoon. Mostly sunny, high near 95, heat index up to 105. Southwest wind 5 to 10 miles per hour, becoming west. Thursday night, a chance of showers and thunderstorms, patchy fog after 3, low around 72. Friday, showers likely and possibly a thunderstorm after 1. Patchy fog before 8, high near 93, heat index up to 103. 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
25: Are you talking about how angry I am at Michigan fans? 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You're storming the field after you beat Western Michigan? 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First of all, you didn't really beat Western Michigan. But that aside, even if you had beat them outright, it doesn't even matter to me. Gators never storm. We've never stormed the field ever. We never do storm the field. I love that about my team.
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26: Oh, that backhand again comes through for Andreeva. 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
1: 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Of course, the semifinals are set in New York. No change atop the AL West. NL West, the injured list could be getting a rather prominent name. That's straight ahead. But Wednesday, we got that football.
27: Patriots, Seahawks. It is a rematch of Super Bowl 60, which Seattle won handedly.
28: We have a game plan that we're going to try to execute it to the best of our ability. And as coaches, we have to do a great job of understanding how the game is being played and being able to adjust because of just being week one.
29: It's the Seattle Seahawks making a bigger statement with a win. And the reason why is because nobody trusts Sam Darnold.
30: This is an extremely injured secondary right now. And I don't know if they've got answers for all of the new Patriots receivers.
1: Championship banner unfailed in Seattle. The celebration, though, short-lived, as the Seahawks, as it turned out, would lose quarterback Sam Darnold on their first drive. It's a hip injury. He was taken for a CT scan. Team says it's encouraging but inconclusive. He will have an MRI on Thursday. Meanwhile, it was the Patriots who moved ahead on the scoreboard.
31: Now from the eye, Henry, the fullback. He motions to the left wing. Twin tights on each side. Stack. May drops back. He's looking to good throw. Time. He fires to the back touchdown. Of the end zone. A lob and a catch. And a touchdown for the rookie. Raritan gives New England the lead.
1: Patriots out in front. They, however, would not be immune to losing players.
31: Wilson snaps it back to May. Seahawks with a blitz and a throw low underneath, and it's knocked down. Good play out on the right side defensively for Seattle. That was Gretchen. Reached down, and A.J. Brown is grabbing the back of his right knee, if not his right hamstring, and he is in a seated position.
1: 98.5, the Sports Hub. It's an ankle injury. He did not return. The Patriots did have a 10-0 lead in the third quarter. Seattle gets a field goal late in the third, 10-3, heading to the fourth. New England would run into a little bit of trouble trying to add to their lead.
32: May under center. Play fake to Kiner this time. May hits his back foot. He's going to let it fly down the near side. Reaching up, tipping it up, intercepting it. Coming back to the near side. It's Pritchard coming up the near sideline across the 20. The 25, 30, stumbles down to the 35.
1: Seattle getting the ball back. And five plays later, they take advantage.
32: Wilson stays in a tailback. Play fake. Drew looks. Drew throws. Ball is caught. Guess who? JSN breaks the tackle. 30, 25, 20. Who can throw? He is. Touchdown. Seahawks. JSN on a quick turn in. Takes it 45 yards. Runs right through the heart of the Patriot defense. And he lances their heart with what JSN does best. He breaks away for a big 6 points, and the Seahawks are a point away for tying this one up.
1: They do tie the game up, and as for the Patriots' answer on their next drive.
32: Third and 14, May. Here comes the rush. Stands, throws down the middle. It's intercepted. Julian Love makes a man miss, turns upfield, got some blockers, gets hit, gets knocked out of bounds. Inside the 35-yard line, Julian tonight. He has been an absolute thorn in Drake May's behind. And that time, the second pick of the night for the Seattle defense.
1: And Seattle turns that one into a go-ahead field goal. Ball goes back to the Patriots. They put together a 5.5-minute drive, 15 plays, half minute to go in the game. They're in field goal range. Good chance to tie it up. Unless they can pull ahead.
32: Stevenson in the backfield. May, shotgun snap. Looks to the end zone. Now he looks to throw it up for grabs. He does. It's intercepted. Did he keep his toes in? Did he keep his toes in? He did. It's intercepted in the end zone. Holy catfish. The third pick of the night by the Seahawks. And it's Josh Jones.
1: That's how it sounded in Seattle on Seattle Sports 710 AM. As for how it sounded in Boston.
31: Two receivers left. Shotgun snap to May. He's looking right. He's pressured. Off balance throw to the right. And he throws an interception in the end zone. What was he thinking? Ball picked off on the right side of the end zone. Seattle has it with a touchback.
2: You did the thing you don't do. You did the thing you don't do. You should have learned from the previous two.
1: 98.5, the Sports Hub. Seahawks get the interception in the end zone and close out the 13-10 win over the Patriots. Their 11th consecutive win, tied for the longest win streak in franchise history. They trailed 10-0. They rallied to win it 13-10. Patriots now 1-5 in their last six season openers. Drake May, 23 of 33, 178 yards and a touchdown, but three interceptions. All three in the fourth quarter, including the one that came with less than a half minute to go with the Patriots in field goal range.
5: It was something where we had a certain protection on, we were cutting and, you know, was trying to, you know, get rid of it and, you know, realize we're, you know, Mac was in back there in the back and didn't put enough on it, you know, to get it out, and it was just unacceptable. You know, we had a chance to send it to overtime at the worst, and the only thing you can do is turn the ball over and sweat it.
6: Well, I mean, we're trying to be aggressive and obviously win the football game, but not reckless. And, you know, again, you don't get any do-overs, but we'll have to learn from it and, you know, stick together. Never just about one guy. I think everybody knows that by now.
1: Patriots coach Mike Vrabel. Drake May picked off on 3rd and 5 at the Seahawks 16 with less than a half minute to go in the game. ESPN analyst Louis Riddick.
7: Yeah, I think he thinks, look, I've got a guy in Mike Collins who's probably, what, 6'4", 6'5". I'm going to try and throw it up. Ideally, what he wants to do there is put it high enough to where either Mac can go up and take it off the rim, or it's going to get thrown out of the back of the end zone. And because of the fact that he was fading away, he's rolling out and he's just thrown off of his back foot. He doesn't get enough on it. And then what happens? I mean, Josh Job comes down with it. I mean, that's just a critical error. You've got to understand that, hey, look, and it gets tough in those situations, but that's what guys like Drake May are paid for. That's why this is a dude who's being considered an MVP candidate once again here in 2026. You've got to know when you can make that throw, when you can't. Are you physically able to make that throw or not? Understand the situation in the game. I mean, and it's just one of those he's going to want to have back. Just like, well, quite honestly, I mean, you just go back to his first interception. That's the one that really changed the game, because they're going up, you know, they're driving there in the fourth quarter to maybe go up two scores, and he forces the ball to Romeo Doubs in the double coverage. And then after that, the game gets broken open by JSN on fourth down where they leave him uncovered. And so, I mean, that's kind of like where it started. Look, Drake is going to, like, take a lot of the blame for this, and rightfully so. You can't make that throw. But look, it's game one. A lot of jitters out there. What, Seattle had 100 yards in penalties or close to it, I think right below it. I mean, those are the kind of things you're going to see. But what you saw from Seattle is you saw championship metal, right? I mean, their quarterback goes out after five plays. And all of a sudden, Drew Lock comes in the football game, who's played a lot in the preseason, got a lot of reps, a guy who John Schneider, their GM, has a lot of confidence in. And they just continue to work at it and work at it and work at it and lean on the strength of the team, which is the defense, and work at it and grind and work at it. Because really what happens is, in week one, it's an extension of the preseason. They're trying to work things out. But the number one thing, I'll tell you what, overall, what you don't expect is for your franchise quarterback to have the kind of game that Drake May had in critical situations. And look, it's a long season, 16 more games. We'll see what happens.
1: First quarterback to throw three interceptions and be sacked three times in the fourth quarter of a game since Jameis Winston with the Saints in 2022. Drake May, the first Patriots quarterback with three interceptions in any quarter of a game since Tom Brady in 2001. In week 7 against the Broncos, in which he had 4. Seahawks rally in the fourth quarter. They get the win in the season opener at home, 13-10 win over the Patriots. First game of the season in the books. The reigning champs rally for that win. The favorites for this season opening tonight in Australia.
0: Sports Center all night. Thursday night preview. 49ers versus Rams from Melbourne, Australia.
8: Thursday night from Melbourne Cricket Grounds, we have the team that's going to be in primetime more than anybody else this year, traveling to take on an NFC West rival, the San Francisco 49ers.
9: First game, division opponent. If you can't get up for this one, you got a major issue anyway. They want to step on each other's throat. And with all the noise from the Rams, everybody's kind of co-signing with how good they are, and they are. But no, you got to go play and show
10: it. The plan that we put in place for them and how we're going to travel, make it as seamless as possible, not minimizing the length of it, and then try to go be at our best when we kick off at 10:35 or whatever time it is that we're kicking off in Australia, but 5:35 on Thursday in our head.
11: We're fired up, man. This has been such a cool experience. Obviously, there's a lot of question marks when you hear you're playing in Australia. You know, it's been a lot of fun, so we're super fired up we're here.
12: I know Aaron Donald, like, man, I'm so glad I don't have to take that long flight over there to Australia to play, but also a sigh of relief for the 49ers.
13: It's a long-term play for the Rams. Aaron Donald not coming out of retirement to just win week one, but obviously to make a long, very deep run.
14: I told you guys last time I talked to you guys, he was definitely playing, so I've never been more excited to be wrong about something.
15: Fred's back, Kittle's back, Bosa's back. Obviously, Christian's back. They're getting healthy, and they're getting their biggest pieces that they didn't have last year back, and I think it's exciting for them, their fan base, and then this game, you know, come week one.
16: I just don't think this team, the way they've compiled it, the amount of talent that they have surrounding their quarterback and everyone else, if they're healthy, I don't see how they're not playing in the Super Bowl.
17: These guys are dangerous. Now with Aaron Donald officially back, if he's any former Aaron Donald, which I strongly anticipate he will be, undefeated. I think they go the entire way unscathed.
1: And it all starts in Australia. Niners and Rams, the Thursday night game. Rams getting there last minute. Niners spending a little more time in Melbourne. We'll see which travel plan works out best. 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
18: The Dodgers still expecting Shohei to get back as a pitcher this season, but it likely won't be anytime soon.
19: I don't even know if it's a setback in the sense that it hasn't been 100%. Let's kind of figure out where his body is at and then go from there.
1: We weren't expecting to see Shohei Ohtani pitching again this season, but now the question, when will we see him, period? The Dodgers battling for one of the two top seeds in the NL, meaning a bye in the first round. Ohtani is landing on the IL. Manager Dave Roberts.
19: Yeah, we're gonna IL Shohei. I think it's, you know, talking to Shohei, the doctors, the training staff, it's the right thing to do. I think that, you know, we tried to kick the can as much as we could, but we are going to bring Josue. He'll make his major league debut on Friday as a designated hitter. And I think with Shohei, it's more of let's take the 15 days and get them reset, get them feeling better, and know that we still have a week of baseball games, you know, and left, and then build them back up all the while during this 15-day stint to get the best of him for the postseason.
1: Because he's a two-way player, it has to be the 15-day IL rather than the 10-day, which is for position players. The earliest he can be back is September 23rd. Ohtani out, but LA does extend its win streak.
20: Fly ball to the left, deep down the line. Is it fair? In the Manny Wood and beyond. Two-run home run for Kike Hernandez. The Dodgers now with a 13-1 lead.
1: They win it 14-1, AM 570 LA Sports. Ellie De La Cruz, the one run for Cincinnati, his fifth straight game with a home run. Dodgers, though, seven straight wins. As for the team with the best record in baseball, Brewers jump out on the Cubs.
33: 0-1 pitch, fly ball left center, got some carry, it's back, and done! Christian Yelich with a three-run home run, and the Brewers jump all over the Cubs.
34: Here's the pitch to Contreras.
33: That's driven to left. This one's got a shot. If it stays fair, it is fair. William Contreras tucks it inside the foul pole for a two-run shot. The Brewers have scored a touchdown.
1: Brewers go on to an 8-6 win over the Cubs, 620 WTMJ. Brewers sweeping Chicago, second sweep of the Cubs this season. First time they've swept them multiple times in a season since 2021. Jackson Churio, 3-for-5, including his 23rd homer, drove in a pair of runs, third straight multi-RBI game. All three hits coming in the first three innings as the Brewers jumped out in this one. Christian Yelich homers for the 11th time this season. Brewers get another win. As for the Cubs, that's their fourth straight loss. They're a game and a half behind the Phillies for the NL's top wild card spot. They're swept for the third time this season. A little bit of a change in the wild card standings. That's straight ahead. SportsCenter All Night continues. It's ESPN Radio.
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2: Two receivers left. Shotgun snap to Leonard. He's looking right. He's pressured. Off balance throw to the right, and he throws an interception in the end zone.
3: Oh, it is.
2: What was he thinking? Ball picked off on the right side of the end zone. Seattle has it with a touchback.
4: You did the thing you don't do. You did the thing you don't do. You should have learned from the previous two.
1: Three interceptions in the fourth quarter as the Seahawks rally for their 13-10 win over the Patriots in the season opener, the rematch of the Super Bowl. That third of the three interceptions coming with a half minute to go as Drake Maye picked off in the end zone. Earlier on ESPN Radio, on game night, our Q Myers.
5: Well, one of the things is when you have a defense that's as good as theirs, you don't have to force the issue. Right. You know what I mean? If you have a defense as good as theirs, you can understand that, you know, the game could come to them. So they don't score anything in the first half. They get shut out, right? That just doesn't happen. And they score all their points in the second half, 10 of them coming in the fourth quarter. But they allowed the game to come to them because they were still in it. At halftime, when they're not playing very well, they're still only down one score, you know, and then New England tacks on another field goal, and you feel, okay, another field goal, that's fine, right? We're still in this thing. All we got to do is find a way to put any kind of points on the board. Field goal, touchdown, both would be great, but let's just start putting it together, and they did. And when you don't turn the ball over and you have defense that plays like it does, you're in every single game, regardless if it's Drew Lock in there, who they have a lot of really good feelings about Drew Lock, and they think very highly of Drew Lock.
1: Drew Lock had to come in after Sam Darnold left after the opening drive with a hip injury. He'll have more testing on Thursday. SportsCenter all night, ESPN Radio.

0: the U.S. Open. I think it's going to add to the intensity. Ben Shelton won the very first matchup against Francis Tiafoe, I believe in the quarterfinals. Francis Tiafoe got his revenge on Ben Shelton the next year, and so I'm excited to see those two do battle. It's going to be an incredible moment. Both guys playing some incredible tennis, but especially Ben Shelton.
1: Yeah.
0: The performance he put on last night to defeat Carlos Alcaraz, some of the best tennis I've seen.
1: This is the first time that we are going to see a black American man, a black man in the final, guaranteed since Arthur Ashe. It's incredibly special what we see these two gentlemen duking it out for.
0: It gives you chills, right? I mean, the chills you get just the thing. Two black American men will be competing for a spot in the final in Arthur Ashe Stadium. Mm-hmm. There's just so many layers to it. You know, we've seen so much representation on the women's side, the champions that have come before, but especially Venus and Serena for this recent generation of wave of young black women who have excelled at the highest level inside Arthur Ashe Stadium. We're getting a matchup of two men, and that's going to be so much fun. I think we're going to see a raucous atmosphere. I don't know who the crowd's going to be cheering for. I mean, it's going to be a very, very special night or day. We'll see how the schedule shakes out, but we're going to see some fun tennis, and we're going to see a lot of big personalities from both guys duking it out, going for it. It's going to be sensational.
2: And Shelton, Francis Tiafoe in the semis on Friday. You'll see it on ESPN. Also moving into the semis on Wednesday on the women's side.
3: And it's Coco, the consummate competitor, gets it done again in New York.
2: Coco Gauff, a 3-set win to move into the semifinals. Advancing after dropping the first set 2-6, but moves on in three.
4: I think I just had to reset. I mean, I came out not feeling the ball, giving her too many free points. And, you know, Mira was playing a great level. I think in the restroom, honestly, I'll be honest, I was thinking about Francis Tiafoe and how he came back yesterday. So, and we all want to do well in front of this crowd. So, honestly, I was just trying to literally leave the court with no regrets. I didn't know how the outcome would come, but really, really, really thank you to you guys. You really helped me pull this one through.
2: Coco Gauff, the 4 seed, moving into the semifinals. Second time in the Open era that all four women's top 4 seeds reached the U.S. Open semifinals. 1975, the other. Gauff, 11 straight match wins dating back to Cincinnati. She gets her 7th career major semifinal appearance and 2nd at the U.S. Open, the other being in 2023. When she won the title. The 2 seed, Elena Rybakina, also moving into the semis. She will rise to the world number 1 in the new WTA rankings next week. She moves into the semis with a 3-set win in the quarterfinals. First career U.S. Open win after dropping the opening set. She had been 0-6 prior to that, but rallies and wins the last 2 sets to advance in this one. SportsCenter All Night, ESPN Radio. Back to baseball. Diamondbacks began the day in the 3rd spot in the National League wild card Wednesday against Kansas City.
5: Here's the pitch, and a swing, and a high fly ball deep left field. Gurriel is back, and that ball's gone. Long home run. Bobby Witt Jr. ambushes Mike Soroka, and the Royals take a 5-2 lead here in the 5th inning.
2: 3-run homer in the 5th, putting the Royals in front, 96-5. The Fan. Royals go on to a 5-2 win. Diamondbacks began the day in that 3rd spot, but the Padres take advantage.
6: Here's Perales back to work. First pitch swinging in the air, deep to left center. Young is at the wall. This one gonna go! Jackson Merrill with another! A 2-run homer in the 5th, and now a lead homer in the 7th. Number 24 for Merrill, and it's 8-2.
7: An all big part of the field, mainly for Jackson.
2: 97-3, the Fan. Padres go on to a 9-2 win over Washington. Diamondbacks now trail the Padres for the 3rd spot in the National League wild card. Defense wins season openers. That's next at ESPN Radio.
8: 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Malik Willis leads the Miami Dolphins into Las Vegas to face Kirk Cousins and the Raiders.
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1: Thursday will be night number two of the NFL season. 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
1: Shohei Ohtani will land on IL. The Padres, meanwhile, moving past Arizona and into the final wild card spot in the National League. Coco Gauff rallies to advance to the semifinals at the U.S. Open. The defending champs rally in the season opener with defense.
2: Shotgun snap to Lee. He's looking right. He's pressured off balance, throw to the right, and he throws an interception in the end zone. What was he thinking? Ball picked off on the right side of the end zone.
3: Trying to be aggressive and obviously win the football game, but not reckless. And again, you don't get any do-overs, but we'll have to learn from it and stick together. Never just about one guy. I think everybody knows that by now.
4: You've got to know when you can make that throw, when you can't. Are you physically able to make that throw or not? And it's just one of those he's going to want to have back.
1: Seahawks defense coming up with the win over the Patriots, 98-5 the Sports Hub, after Seattle rallies past New England to take the lead.
5: Wilson stays in a tailback. Play fake. Drew looks. Drew throws. Ball is caught. Guess who? JSN breaks the tackle. 30, 25, 20. Who can go? He is. Touchdown. Seahawks. JSN on a quick turn in. Takes it 45 yards, runs right through the heart of the Patriot defense, and he lances their heart with what JSN does best. He breaks away for a big 6 points, and the Seahawks are a point away for tying this one up.
1: Tie it up they did, and then took the lead on a field goal. Jackson Smith and Jigba, 8 catches, 122 yards, and that touchdown. 10th game with 100 yards receiving since the start of last season. That's the most in the NFL. Got the ball from Drew Lock, who threw for 187 yards in relief of Sam Darnold, who exited the game after being sacked on the final play of Seattle's opening drive and did not return. He'll have an MRI on his hip on Thursday. Drew Lock coming in. Seattle gets the win.
6: It's the same thing every week. It's don't know when my number's going to get called. I've done everything up to this point, from elementary school, middle school, high school, college, to be ready for moments like this. It'd be a shame if I wasn't ready. Prep, prep, prep, be ready like it's going to be the first drive, which ironically ended up being that tonight. But man, take care of the football. I know what kind of defense we have. I know the weapons we have on offense. Take care of the football. Put in these guys' hands. Let him make plays, and we'll see what the scoreboard looks like at the end of it.
7: You talk about from elementary school on, but this is a different night. Number one, it's a Wednesday. Number two, they're showing banners, right, and rings, and you all are the reigning champs. No one can take what's yours, but I have to believe it's different in terms of the nerves and the emotions. Am I right about that? Did it feel different in that respect?
6: Yeah, I mean, this place was rocking. The 12s never... they're always ready to go. But I will say, you know, there might have been a freshman like B team on a Wednesday. So there was the kind of familiarity there of playing on a Wednesday. But it was different in here. It was different in here tonight. Just the feeling, like you said, the banner, little rematch. They wanted to get after us. We wanted to get after them. It was fun. It was a fun time.
7: When you go up to the line of scrimmage and you see 11 out there and there's no one near him, what goes through the mind, Drew?
6: If we're talking about the fourth down conversion touchdown, yeah. That play, yeah. Short flat, short corner, then the arrow. Jax was the third in that. But like you said, there really wasn't anybody on him. They covered the short flat early. And when 11's open, you should probably give him the ball because he can go do things like that.
7: How do you describe the level of confidence that your side of the ball has when that group, that 11, is on the field?
6: Oh, it's fantastic. Knowing that, In my opinion, you got the best defense in the world on the other side of the ball. One, not only in game days, but two, in practice, going up against those guys all camp. It just makes you better. It makes you better all around. And yes, three and outs, the penalties, we've got to get that fixed. But man, the confidence that defense gives us to be able to go out, keep punching, keep playing, know they got our backs is huge.
1: Seattle, with that defense, able to rally for the win. The defending champs improving to 22-5 in season openers since 2000. And they do it by sealing the victory with that interception in the end zone, the third they had in the fourth quarter. ESPN analyst Lewis Riddick.
8: It's how they kind of like continue to just kind of stick to what philosophically they believe in,
4: right? I mean, Mike McDonald's going to continue to try and hunt and peck your pass protections in particular on third down. See if you have answers. New England early on had answers that they didn't have in the Super Bowl. He's always going to try and, number one, you know, earn the right to rush the passer. It means we're going to take care of the run game on first and second down. And then on third down, we're going to change up our looks. Sometimes we're going to send 5 and 6 max pressures. Sometimes we're going to sit back in zone, double your number one, force you to check the ball down, and or you're going to get impatient and you're going to try and throw the football down the field, and then we're going to come up, you know, with some big picks in critical situations like they did. You know, the cool thing that I really like about Seattle philosophically is, look, they have a blueprint of what they want in players, both from a makeup standpoint, you know, as far as football intelligence, versatility, and physical skills. You see what they've done. They've restocked this secondary. They had some injuries in the secondary. I mean, Nick Amonwari's not even in the game. He's not even playing tonight. And, you know, they continue to go ahead and in critical moments come up with big plays with guys who they've drafted, like Nehemiah Pritchett, and then Josh Jobe makes a big play. Witherspoon was all over the place during the game. Uchenna Nwosu, just like he did in the Super Bowl, he's all over the place. I mean, it's a program that just kind of continues to chug along on the defensive side of the football. Mike knows exactly what he wants in terms of the types of players that he needs in order to execute. Next man up, they come up with the win. 3 picks off of a guy who many people figure will be in the MVP hunt later on in the season. It doesn't get any better than that.
1: Drake May, first quarterback to throw interceptions and be sacked 3 times in the fourth quarter of a game since Jameis Winston did it in 2022. SportsCenter All Night, ESPN Radio.
8: Perfect season. The last time we saw that was 1972. It's the only time we've seen it in modern football. The Dolphins were a perfect 14-0 in the regular season. It puts pressure on them like we haven't seen in 2 decades. Feels like the Rams are the team that everybody's looking up to.
1: The reigning champs rally for a win on night 1 of the NFL season. Night 2... tonight, and it will feature this year's favorites. Or are they? Earlier on Unsportsmanlike, perhaps you caught this bold prediction.
9: Our 2026-27 bold predictions for the NFL season. And starting us off is Chris Kane.
10: Don't be upset at me, but these are spicy. And just for context, last couple of years, my bold predictions, more of these have come true than not. Just saying my batting average is around 60%.
9: All right, let's get to the next one.
10: The L.A. Rams missed the postseason.
9: Ooh, missed the postseason?
10: Missed the postseason.
9: So this is not missed the Super Bowl.
10: No,
9: missed the postseason.
10: No playoffs for the Rams.
9: Oh, boy.
10: This is pretty bold. This is spicy. Shortest odds to win the title this upcoming season. However, since 1995, only 4 Super Bowl favorites have won the title. The 2006 Colts, 2016-2018 Patriots, and the 2023 Chiefs. That's Peyton Manning, Tom Brady, Patrick Mahomes, Matthew Stafford. He's not those guys. And he will be 39 years old by the time Super Bowl 61 rolls around. Only 2 quarterbacks have ever played in a Super Bowl age 39 or older. LA has a top-heavy roster, so depth is a concern. And the reigning defending champs are in their division who have beaten them 3 of the last 5 times across 2 different quarterbacks. We haven't seen a team that didn't win a Super Bowl the previous season with a target on their back coming into a year like this since the 2011 Dream Team Eagles, and we know how that worked out. They missed the playoffs, and a team in their division won the Super Bowl. The LA Rams missing the playoffs this upcoming season.
11: When we talk about bold predictions, you have set the bar high with this one.
10: This is bold.
11: This is a team that is favored to win every game, favored to win the Super Bowl, are the darlings of the NFL and the wagering world now, and you don't even think they're going to make the playoffs.
10: Nope.
9: This is the boldest. I think you're crazy on this.
1: See what happens in that division in the NFC West. As for the AFC West, earlier on the Golics, Mike Senior.
12: I actually do think it's Denver's division because of the defense. I mean, we saw Seattle win the Super Bowl because of their defense. And Denver, I think, be as good as they were. Now, Bo Nix certainly is stepping up his game. They bring in Jaylen Waddle on the offensive side as well. But that defense was one of the best defenses in the league. And they've led the last couple of years in sacks. Yeah, I think 68 last year. So I think that's what leads a team. Again, when you have a great defense, you are in every game. Nobody is really pulling away from you if your defense plays up to snuff.
1: And we certainly saw that in the season opener with Seattle's defense coming away with 3 interceptions of Drake May and the Patriots on night number 1. As for those Broncos, they're in Kansas City to face the Chiefs. That's the Monday night game. Monday to close out week one, ESPN and ABC. SportsCenter All Night continues.
13: Additions of Daquan Wright and Xavien Harris, of course, not going to be on the rosters.
14: When is enough enough?
15: The more these things keep being the central focus of the news, the more we're dying one day at a time.
1: The SEC in its showdown with LSU, de-escalating a bit. LSU's president, in a letter to Commissioner Greg Sankey on Wednesday, saying the Tigers have complied with conference rules by locking the roster without adding any former NFL players. And so, as they put it, the issue is moot. One of those players that was in NFL camp, Daquan Wright, not added to the roster. His agent, Drew Rosenhaus, what's next?
16: I've reached out to the NFL and I've asked them if they could take a look at this. My dealings with the NFL, they've always been incredibly fair and just. Let's keep in mind that Daquan never played in a game for LSU. He was never on their roster, nor did he ever sign a contract. So I'm hoping that the NFL will let him at least join a practice squad. Otherwise, he's stuck. No college will sign him. The NFL right now has not made a decision. So what does he do? He left the Browns. I mean, at a minimum, he would have been, I think, on their practice squad. And I can't fault the young man because he was just following advice from the courts and his rights. I do think that his lawyers are looking at legal action potentially against the SEC.
1: Drew Rosenhaus on the Pat McAfee Show. Earlier Wednesday, a federal court hearing for the SEC's lawsuit against LSU that was filed last week was postponed to a later date. That date not yet set. The SEC continues to have a meeting scheduled for Thursday with its presidents and chancellors, in which the court filings indicated they would, quote, decide whether to terminate LSU from the SEC. Long odds to do that. Perhaps now even longer that LSU has not rostered NFL players. SportsCenter All Night, ESPN Radio. Probably don't remember him as a player, but you certainly remember him. Barry Melrose spent a lifetime in hockey, lost his life Wednesday. He was diagnosed with Parkinson's in 2023. He was a guy who spent more than a quarter of a century with us here at ESPN. Who can say it better but our Scott Van Pelt?
7: It makes you catch your breath. Neil Everett closed every segment with Barry by saying, cool is the rule, because nobody was cooler than Barry. The hair, the suits, the laugh, the cigar, a cologne that I assume somebody somewhere made just for him. To hang out with Coach talking hockey on the set, or even better, in one of our green rooms during the playoffs was a joy. And I say better off the air simply because not every story is meant to be shared with the world. But if you got to hear him, man, the stories were endless. From Saskatchewan on buses to L.A. coaching the great one, he grinded his way to the top and came oh so close to getting his name on the cup. It was gutting to fall a game short. I pray he knew, and he had to know, that his name is etched on the hearts of his ESPN teammates forever.
17: He was bigger than any team. For decades, he suited up, and we mean suited up, for the game, for the sport, for hockey. That Melrose would rise to such prominence in the sport seemed at best unlikely when he was actually playing. Born and raised on the Canadian prairie in Saskatchewan, he was a fairly obscure defenseman in the WHA and NHL, far from a star. But then, in 1992, Melrose was hired as the head coach of the Los Angeles Kings. He was just 35.
18: Well, I hope you guys will start realizing, we can beat anybody.
17: He'd never coached a game in the NHL. At the time, he was a minor league coach in the Red Wing system, an up-and-comer. But as soon as he took over, the Kings, led by number 99 himself, started winning. In that first year, they went all the way to the Stanley Cup final. But within a couple of years of the 93 finals, which Los Angeles lost to Montreal, Melrose found his true calling.
19: Joe Pito along with Barry Melrose. What's going on?
20: Not much, but I'm going to have a lot better preseason and regular season than I had last year, I promise you.
17: On TV, Barry was, from day one, Barry, the same guy. No mask, no artifice.
21: Here's my girlfriend. Come on back. Not that bad.
22: Man, should have got into the Gretzky stories quicker.
17: And his showman side shined through.
0: But when it came to his commentary, true to his upbringing on a farm, Melrose had no time for baloney. He told it like it was.
2: Pittsburgh's struggling right now. They're a fragile team. They didn't play well at the end of the season. They didn't play particularly well in this game, game one.
0: Without pandering, without talking down to fans, without sugarcoating, Melrose brought the game to life for millions of fans, taking them inside the sport. Oh yes, the hair helped. The hair was beloved on its own terms.
14: Your hair, what's it called? Do you have a name for it?
23: I just call it the Mully, but a lot of the other guys call it the Barry Melrose.
14: Oh, I like
23: try to,
14: that.
23: I try to pull it back.
14: That's good.
0: And Barry loved the hair, too. If there's a mullet Hall of Fame, Barry would be a first ballot enshrinee. You see, hockey is more than a game. It's a community, transcending borders. And Barry Melrose, on TV, was the leader of that community, from the farm to the pinnacle of the sport. Melrose stood for everything that is good and great about hockey. And as much as the game gave him, he gave back. When his illness, his Parkinson's, became public, there was an outpouring of love and support.
24: Barry Melrose, cool as a rule.
1: Barry Melrose was 70. SportsCenter All Night continues on ESPN Radio.
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2: Underwood takes the snap. He's going to let it go. This one's coming down in the end zone. It is caught! Touchdown! Wolverines!
3: Wow! So this game will go down in history, in Michigan history. I don't know if it's in a positive way, but it will go down in history for certain.
1: Michigan got a do-over last week and took advantage of it, escaped with the win over Western Michigan. That's how it is in the books. Few convinced that the Wolverines won the game. This week, it's a matchup with Oklahoma. Michigan coach Kyle Whittingham wants to see his guys be more physical.
3: We need to be more violent overall. The running backs starts there, but more finishing blocks. We got to finish the blocks better. And we will be ramping up the intensity in certain drills in practice.
1: Physicality, better quarterback play as well. Whittingham was asked this week about Bryce Underwood's status as quarterback, and he said, quote, "He's our quarterback right now. It's not something infinite." ESPN analyst Dusty Dvorak.
4: There's been so much focus on Bryce Underwood. Has he regressed? He did not play well at the quarterback position. But the one thing we thought about this Michigan team would be their ability to win the line of scrimmage and run the football. And that didn't happen. You heard Kyle Whittingham say it there. They've got to do a better job sustaining blocks and then being able to make guys miss. Jordan Marshall and Savion Hyder, who is this ballyhooed recruit, they combined for 59 yards on the ground against Western Michigan. I can assure you, this will be one of the best defenses in college football that comes to Ann Arbor on Saturday. A lot's going to be talked about Bryce Underwood, but the key to this game for Michigan is blocking that Oklahoma front that has got NFL talent all over the place. They dismantled UTEP in that game. They pitched a shutout, 10 tackles for loss and 4 sacks. There was some missed tackling that Coach Venables was not happy about, but this is a big task for Michigan, and it's not about Underwood for me. It's about getting those running backs going.
1: Michigan, Oklahoma, we have it for you on ESPN Radio. Saturday, our coverage begins at 11:30 Eastern. Back to baseball, Yankees, a 6-1 win over the Rockies. George Lombard Jr., grand slam, second youngest in Yankees history with a grand slam. Mickey Mantle did too as a 20-year-old in 1952. Wild card, Guardians, a 9-5 loss to the Orioles. Blue Jays, though, lose to the Athletics 2-0, while the Rangers fall to the Mariners 3-2. So the Guardians still have a one-game lead on Toronto and a game-and-a-half lead on Texas in the for that third wild card spot.
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0: Number 5.
1: The NFL opens with a game that saw a combined 23 points in Seattle. In Miami, Mets and Marlins combined for 29. 880 ESPN New York.
5: Here's Francisco Lindor with runners at the corners. First pitch, swing and a fly ball down the line in right. Casey over. It is gone. Into the first row in right field. Francisco Lindor, a 3-run home run. And the Mets have a 14-8 lead in the 7th inning.
0: Number 4.
1: Phillies also with double digits of offense, rallying past Houston, then pulling away with one big swing. 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
6: The right-hander's pitch. Swung on, hit deep, right field, it is gone! Kyle Schwarber with his 10th career grand slam! Season. It is 11-6 Phillies.
0: Number 3.
1: Brewers, for the second time this season, complete a sweep of Chicago. WTMJ.
5: 0-1 pitch, fly ball left center. Got some carry. It's back and done. Christian Yelich with a 3-run home run, and the Brewers jump all over the Cubs.
0: Number 2.
1: In Seattle, Seahawks celebrate their Super Bowl championship, then rally in the 4th. Seattle Sports, 7:10 a.m.
7: Play fake. Drew looks. Drew throws. Ball is caught. Guess who? JSN breaks the tackle. 30, 25, 20. Who can go? He is. Touchdown. Seahawks. JSN. On a quick turn in. takes it 45 yards, runs right through the heart of the Patriot defense, and he lances their heart with what JSN does best.
0: Number one.
1: After tying it up and taking the lead on a field goal,
7: Stevenson in the backfield, May, shotgun snap, looks to the end zone. Now he looks to throw it up for grabs. He does. It's intercepted. Did he keep his toes in? He did. It's intercepted in the end zone. Holy catfish. The third pick of the night by the Seahawks. And it's Josh Jones.
1: Seahawks trailed 10-0. They rally with backup quarterback Drew Lock coming off the bench for Coach Mike McDonald.
8: Oh, incredible. Yeah. I should have gave him a game ball. He'll get one tomorrow. I'll get something of my own, maybe a belt. Yeah, we love him. We love him. We love Drew. Guys love him. He's just a Seahawk through and through, man. And so we're all incredibly it's like, okay, Drew's in the game. You hate it. I mean, your heart goes out to Sam. We're praying that it's minor, obviously. He's had such a great offseason. But Drew has too. You know, Drew's played really well. And so when he goes in there, I think anytime somebody's getting an opportunity, unfortunately, it's at, you know, because somebody else isn't able to go. But you also want to feel excited for that player. So we had a lot of confidence in Drew coming in and playing at a high level.
1: Sam Darnold left after the opening drive. More on that next. 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
13: Here is our weather in Middle Tennessee. Thursday, a 40% chance of showers and thunderstorms after 1 in the afternoon. Mostly sunny, high near 95, heat index up to 105. Southwest wind 5 to 10 miles per hour, becoming west. Thursday night, a chance of showers and thunderstorms, patchy fog after 3, low around 72. Friday, showers likely and possibly a thunderstorm after 1. Patchy fog before 8, high near 93, heat index up to 103. 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
3: I'm just thinking about my mental and my chicken. 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
1: 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Of course, the semifinals are set in New York. No change atop the AL West. NL West, the injured list could be getting a rather prominent name. That's straight ahead. But Wednesday, we got that football.
25: Patriots, Seahawks. It is a rematch of Super Bowl 60, which Seattle won candidly.
26: We have a game plan that we're going to try to execute to the best of our ability. And as coaches, we have to do a great job of understanding how the game is being played and being able to adjust because of just being week one.
27: It's the Seattle Seahawks making a bigger statement with a win. And the reason why is because nobody trusts Sam Darnold.
28: This is an extremely injured secondary right now. And I don't know if they've got answers for all of the new Patriots receivers.
1: Championship banner unfailed in Seattle. Celebration, though, short-lived, as the Seahawks, as it turned out, would lose quarterback Sam Darnold on their first drive. It's a hip injury. He was taken for a CT scan. Team says it's encouraging but inconclusive. He will have an MRI on Thursday. Meanwhile, it was the Patriots who moved ahead on the scoreboard.
29: Now from the eye, Henry, the fullback, he motions to the left wing. Twin tights on each side. Stack. May drops back. He's looking to throw. He fires to the back of the end zone. A long and a catch. The touchdown for the rookie. Raritan gives New England the lead.
1: Patriots out in front. They, however, would not be immune to losing players.
29: Wilson snaps it back to May. Seahawks with a blitz and a throw low underneath, and it's knocked down. Good play out on the right side defensively for Seattle.
30: AJ's that was Gretchen.
29: Reached down, and A.J. Brown is grabbing the back of his right knee, if not his right hamstring, and he is in a seated position.
1: 98.5 the Sports Hub. It's an ankle injury. He did not return. The Patriots did have a 10-0 lead in the third quarter. Seattle gets a field goal late in the third, 10-3, heading to the fourth. New England would run into a little bit of trouble trying to add to their lead.
31: May under center. Play fake to Kiner this time. May hits his back foot. He's going to let it fly down the near side. Reaching up, tipping it up, intercepting it. Coming back to the near side. It's Pritchard coming up the near sideline across the 20. The 25, 30 stumbles down to the 35.
1: Seattle getting the ball back. And five plays later, they take advantage.
31: Wilson stays in a tailback. Play fake. Drew looks. Drew throws. Ball is caught. Guess who? JSN breaks the tackle. 30, 25, 20. Who can go? He is. Touchdown. Seahawks. JSN on a quick turn in. Takes it 45 yards. Runs right through the heart of the Patriot defense. And he lances their heart with what JSN does best. He breaks away for a big 6 points, and the Seahawks are a point away for tying this one up.
1: They do tie the game up, and as for the Patriots' answer on their next drive.
31: Third and 14, May. Here comes the rush. Stands, throws down the middle. It's intercepted. Julian Love makes a man miss, turns upfield, got some blockers, gets hit, gets knocked out of bounds inside the 35-yard line. field tonight. He has been an absolute thorn in Drake May's behind. And that time, the second pick of the night for the Seattle defense.
1: And Seattle turns that one into a go-ahead field goal. Ball goes back to the Patriots. They put together a 5.5-minute drive, 15 plays, half minute to go in the game. They're in field goal range. Good chance to tie it up. Unless they can pull ahead.
31: Stevenson in the backfield. May, shotgun snap. Looks to the end zone. Now he looks to throw it up for grabs. He does. It's intercepted. Did he keep his toes in? Did he keep his toes in? He did. It's intercepted in the end zone. Holy catfish. The third pick of the night by the Seahawks. And it's Josh Jones.
1: That's how it sounded in Seattle on Seattle Sports 710 AM. As for how it sounded in Boston.
2: Two receivers left. Shotgun snap to May. He's looking right. He's pressing off balance, throw to the right, and he throws an interception in the end zone. What was he thinking? Ball picked off on the right side of the end zone. Seattle has it for the touchback.
5: You did the thing you don't do. You did the thing you don't do. You should have learned from the previous two.
1: 98.5, the Sports Hub. Seahawks get the interception in the end zone and close out the 13-10 win over the Patriots. Their 11th consecutive win, tied for the longest win streak in franchise history. They trailed 10-0. They rallied to win it 13-10. Patriots now 1-5 in their last six season openers. Drake May, 23 of 33, 178 yards and a touchdown, but three interceptions. All three in the fourth quarter, including the one that came with less than a half minute to go with the Patriots in field goal range.
6: It was something where we had a certain protection on, we were cutting and, you know, was trying to, you know, get rid of it and, you know, realized we were, you know, Mac was in back there in the back and didn't put enough on it, you know, to get it out, and it was just unacceptable. You know, we had a chance to send it to overtime at the worst, and the only thing you can do is turn the ball over and sweat it.
7: Well, I mean, we're trying to be aggressive and obviously win the football game, but not reckless. And, you know, again, you don't get any do-overs, but we'll have to learn from it and, you know, stick together. Never just about one guy. I think everybody knows that by now.
1: Patriots coach Mike Vrabel. Drake May picked off on 3rd and 5 at the Seahawks 16 with less than a half minute to go in the game. ESPN analyst Lewis Riddick.
8: Yeah, I think he thinks, look, I've got a guy in Mike Collins who's probably, what, 6'4", 6'5". I'm going to try and throw it up. Ideally, what he wants to do there is put it high enough to where either Mac can go up and take it off the rim, or it's going to get thrown out of the back of the end zone. And because of the fact that he was fading away, he's rolling out and he's just throwing off of his back foot. He doesn't get enough on it. And then what happens? I mean, Josh Jobe comes down with it. I mean, that's just a critical error. You've got to understand that, hey, look, and it gets tough in those situations, but that's what the guys like Drake May are paid for. That's why this is a dude who's being considered an MVP candidate once again here in 2026. You've got to know when you can make that throw, when you can't. Are you physically able to make that throw or not? Understand the situation in the game. I mean, and it's just one of those he's going to want to have back. Just like, well, quite honestly, I mean, just go back to his first interception. That's the one that really changed the game, because they're going up, you know, they're driving there in the fourth quarter to maybe go up two scores, and he forces the ball to Romeo Doubs in the double coverage. And then after that, the game gets broken open by JSN on fourth down where they leave him uncovered. And so, I mean, that's kind of like where it started. Look, Drake is going to, like, take a lot of the blame for this, and rightfully so. You can't make that throw. But look, it's game one. A lot of jitters out there. What, Seattle had 100 yards in penalties or close to it, I think right below it. I mean, those are the kind of things you're going to see. But what you saw from Seattle is you saw championship metal, right? I mean, their quarterback goes out after 5 plays. And all of a sudden, Drew Locke comes in the football game, who's played a lot in the preseason, got a lot of reps, a guy who John Schneider, their GM, has a lot of confidence in. And they just continue to work at it and work at it and work at it and lean on the strength of the team, which is the defense, and work at it and grind and work at it. Because really what happens is, in week one, it's an extension of the preseason. They're trying to work things out. But the number one thing, I'll tell you what, overall, what you don't expect is for your franchise quarterback to have the kind of game that Drake May had in critical situations. And look, it's a long season, 16 more games. We'll see what happens.
1: First quarterback to throw three interceptions and be sacked 3 times in the fourth quarter of a game since Jameis Winston with the Saints in 2022. Drake May, the first Patriots quarterback with 3 interceptions in any quarter of a game since Tom Brady in 2001. In week 7 against the Broncos, in which he had 4. Seahawks rally in the fourth quarter. They get the win in the season opener at home, 13-10 win over the Patriots. First game of the season in the books. The reigning champs rally for that win. The favorites for this season opening tonight in Australia.
0: Sports Center all night. Thursday night preview. 49ers versus Rams from Melbourne, Australia.
9: Thursday night from Melbourne Cricket Grounds, we have the team that's going to be in prime time more than anybody else this year, traveling to take on an NFC West rival, the San Francisco 49ers.
10: First game, division opponent. If you can't get up for this one, you got a major issue anyway. They want to step on each other's throat. And with all the noise from the Rams, everybody's kind of co-signing with how good they are, and they are. But no, you got to go play and show
11: them. The plan that we put in place for them and how we're going to travel, make it as seamless as possible, not minimizing the length of it, and then try to go be at our best when we kick off at 10:35 or whatever time it is that we're kicking off in Australia, but 5:35 on Thursday in our head.
12: We're fired up, man. This has been such a cool experience. Obviously, there's a lot of question marks when you hear you're playing in Australia. You know, it's been a lot of fun, so we're super fired up. We're here.
13: I know Aaron Donald, like, man, I'm so glad I don't have to take that long flight over there to Australia to play, but also a sigh of relief for the 49ers.
14: It's a long-term play for the Rams. Aaron Donald not coming out of retirement to just win week one, but obviously to make a long, very deep run.
15: I told you guys last time I talked to you guys, he was definitely playing. So I've never been more excited to be wrong about something.
16: Fred's back, Kittle's back, Bosa's back. Obviously, Christian's back. They're getting healthy, and they're getting their biggest pieces that they didn't have last year back, and I think it's exciting for them, their fan base, and then this game, you know, come week one.
17: I just don't think this team, the way they've compiled it, the amount of talent that they have surrounding their quarterback and everyone else, if they're healthy, I don't see how they're not playing in the Super Bowl.
18: These guys are dangerous. Now with Aaron Donald officially back, if he's any former Aaron Donald, which I strongly anticipate he will be, undefeated. I think they go the entire way unscathed.
1: And it all starts in Australia. Niners and Rams, the Thursday night game. Rams getting their last minute. Niners spending a little more time in Melbourne. We'll see which travel plan works out best. 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
2: The Dodgers still expecting Shohei to get back as a pitcher this season, but it likely won't be anytime soon.
24: I don't even know if it's a setback in the sense that it hasn't been 100%. Let's kind of figure out where his body is at and then go from there.
1: We weren't expecting to see Shohei Ohtani pitching again this season, but now the question, when will we see him, period? The Dodgers battling for one of the two top seeds in the NL, meaning a bye in the first round. Ohtani is landing on the IL. Manager Dave Roberts.
24: Yeah, we're gonna IL Shohei. I think it's, you know, talking to Shohei, the doctors, the training staff, it's the right thing to do. I think that, you know, we tried to kick the can as much as we could, but we are going to bring Josue. He'll make his Major League debut on Friday as a designated hitter. And I think with Shohei, it's more of let's take the 15 days and get him reset, get him feeling better, and know that we still have a week of baseball games, you know, and left, and then build him back up all the while during this 15-day stint to get the best of him for the postseason.
1: Because he's a two-way player, it has to be the 15-day IL rather than the 10-day, which is for position players. The earliest he can be back is September 23rd. Ohtani out, but LA does extend its win streak.
30: Fly ball to left, deep down the line, is it fair? In the Manny Wood and beyond. Two-run home run for Kike Hernandez. The Dodgers now with a 13-1 lead.
1: They win it 14-1, AM 570 LA Sports. Eli De La Cruz, the one run for Cincinnati, his fifth straight game with a home run. Dodgers, though, seven straight wins. As for the team with the best record in baseball, Brewers jump out on the Cubs.
32: 0-1 pitch, fly ball left center. Got some carry. It's back and gone! Christian Yelich with a three-run home run, and the Brewers jump off.
33: Here's the pitch to Contreras. That's driven to left. This one's got a shot. If it stays fair, it is fair. William Contreras tucks it inside the foul pole for a two-run shot. The Brewers have scored a touchdown.
1: Brewers go on to an 8-6 win over the Cubs. 620 WTMJ. Brewers sweeping Chicago. Second sweep of the Cubs this season. First time they've swept them multiple times in a season since 2021. Jackson Churio, 3-for-5, including his 23rd homer. Drove in a pair of runs. third straight multi-RBI game. All three hits coming in the first three innings as the Brewers jumped out in this one. Christian Yelich homers for the 11th time this season. Brewers get another win. As for the Cubs, that's their fourth straight loss. They're a game and a half behind the Phillies for the NL's top wild card spot. They're swept for the third time this season. A little bit of a change in the wild card standings. That's straight ahead. SportsCenter All Night continues. It's ESPN Radio.
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2: Two receivers left. Shotgun snap to Lake. He's looking right. He's pressured. Off balance throw to the right, and he throws an interception in the end zone. What was he thinking? Ball picked off on the right side of the end zone. Seattle has it with a touchback.
3: You did the thing you don't do. You did the thing you don't do. You should have learned from the previous two.
4: Three interceptions in the fourth quarter as the Seahawks rally for their 13-10 win over the Patriots in the season opener, the rematch of the Super Bowl. That third of the three interceptions coming with a half minute to go as Drake Maye picked off in the end zone. 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
5: Well, one of the things is when you have a defense that's as good as theirs, you don't have to force the issue. Right. You know what I mean? If you have a defense as good as theirs, you can understand that, you know, the game could come to them. So they don't score anything in the first half. They get shut out, right? That just doesn't happen. And they score all their points in the second half, 10 of them coming in the fourth quarter. But they allowed the game to come to them because they were still in it. At halftime, when they're not playing very well, they're still only down one score, you know, and then New England tacks on another field goal, and you feel, okay, another field goal, that's fine, right? We're still in this thing. All we got to do is find a way to put any kind of points on the board. Field goal, touchdown, both would be great, but let's just start putting it together, and they did. And when you don't turn the ball over and you have defense that plays like it does, you're in every single game, regardless if it's Drew Lock in there, who they have a lot of really good feelings about Drew Lock, and they think very highly of Drew Lock.
4: Drew Lock had to come in after Sam Darnold left after the opening drive with a hip injury. He'll have more testing on Thursday. SportsCenter All Night, ESPN Radio. Wednesday, more quarterfinal action at the U.S. Open. Men's top seed, Alexander Zverev, advances. It's a straight set win for him. He moves into the semifinals. First German man in the Open era to reach all four major semifinals in a year. The only player, male or female, to reach all four major semifinals in 2026. He goes in straight sets. So the semifinals are set. The U.S. Open semifinal that's got a lot of eyes on it. The Tiafoe-Shelton semifinal coming up on Friday. ESPN analyst Chris Eubanks.
6: This is going to be an incredible semifinal. And this is there's so many elements to this that I think are going to be fun for fans, especially for me as a former competitor against both of these guys. The fact that this will be their third time playing on Arthur Ashe Stadium at the U.S.

0: for a spot in the final in Arthur Ashe Stadium. Is there, there's just so many layers to it. You know, we've seen so much representation on the women's side, the champions that have come before, but especially Venus and Serena for this recent generation of wave of young black women who have excelled at the highest level inside Arthur Ashe Stadium. We're getting a matchup of two men, and that's going to be so much fun. I think we're going to see a raucous atmosphere. I don't know who the crowd's going to be cheering for. I mean, it's going to be a very, very special night or day. We'll see how the schedule shakes out. But we're going to see some fun tennis, and we're going to see a lot of big personalities from both guys duking it out, going for it. It's going to be sensational.
1: And Sheldon Francis Tiafoe in the semis on Friday. You'll see it on ESPN. Also moving into the semis on Wednesday on the women's side.
2: And it's Coco, the consummate competitor, gets it done again in New York.
1: Coco Gauff, a three-set win to move into the semifinals. Advancing after dropping the first set 2-6, but moves on in three.
3: I think I just had to reset. I mean, I came out not feeling the ball, giving her too many free points. And, you know, Mira was playing a great level. I think in the restroom, honestly, I'll be honest, I was thinking about Francis Tiafoe and how he came back yesterday. So, and y'all want to do well in front of this crowd. So, honestly, I was just trying to literally leave the court with no regrets. I didn't know how the outcome would come, but really, really, really thank you to you guys. You really helped me pull this one through.
1: Coco Gauff, the four seed, moving into the semifinal. Second time in the Open era that all four women's top four seeds reached the U.S. Open semifinals, 1975. The other, Gauff, 11 straight match wins dating back to Cincinnati. She gets her seventh career major semifinal appearance and second at the U.S. Open, the other being in 2023 when she won the title. The two seed, Elena Rybakina, also moving into the semis. She will rise to the world number one in the new WTA rankings next week. She moves into the semis with a three-set win in the quarterfinals. First career U.S. Open win after dropping the opening set. She had been 0-6 prior to that, but rallies and wins the last two sets to advance in this one. SportsCenter All Night, ESPN Radio. Back to baseball. Diamondbacks began the day in the third spot in the National League wild card Wednesday against Kansas City.
4: Here's the pitch. And a swing and a high fly ball deep left field. Gurriel is back. And that ball's gone. Long home run. Jr. ambushes Mike Soroka, and the Royals take a 5-2 lead here in the fifth inning.
1: Three-run homer in the fifth, putting the Royals in front, 96-5. The Fan. Royals go on to a 5-2 win. Diamondbacks began the day in that third spot, but the Padres take advantage.
5: Here's Perales back to work. First pitch swinging in the air, deep to left center. Young is at the wall. This one going to go! Jackson Merrill with another. A two-run homer in the fifth, and now a lead homer in the seventh. Number 24 for Merrill, and it's 8-2.
6: Been all big part of the field, mainly for Jackson.
1: 97-3, the Fan. Padres go on to a 9-2 win over Washington. Diamondbacks now trail the Padres for the third spot in the National League wild card. Defense wins season openers. 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
7: 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Jock Peterson and the Texas Rangers are in Phoenix to face Nolan Arenado and the Arizona Diamondbacks.
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1: Thursday will be night number two of the NFL season. 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
1: Shohei Ohtani will land on IL. The Padres, meanwhile, moving past Arizona and into the final wild card spot in the National League. Coco Gauff rallies to advance to the semifinals at the U.S. Open. The defending champs rally in the season opener with defense.
2: Shotgun snap to Lane. He's looking right. He's pressured off balance, third and right, and he throws an interception in the end zone. What was he thinking? Ball picked off on the right side of the end zone.
3: Trying to be aggressive and obviously win the football game, but not reckless. And again, you don't get any do-overs, but we'll have to learn from it and stick together. Never just about one guy. I think everybody knows that by now.
4: You've got to know when you can make that throw, when you can't. Are you physically able to make that throw or not? And it's just one of those he's going to want to have back.
1: Seahawks defense coming up with the win over the Patriots, 98.5 the Sports Hub, after Seattle rallies past New England to take the lead.
5: Wilson stays in at tailback. Play fake. Drew looks. Drew throws. Ball is caught. Guess who? JSN breaks the tackle. 30, 25, 20. Who can go? He is. Touchdown! Seahawks! JSN on a quick turn in. Takes it 45 yards, runs right through the heart of the Patriot defense, and he lances their heart with what JSN does best. He breaks away for a big 6 points, and the Seahawks are a point away for tying this one up.
1: Tie it up they did, and then took the lead on a field goal. Jackson Smith and Jigba, 8 catches, 122 yards, and that touchdown. 10th game with 100 yards receiving since the start of last season. That's the most in the NFL. Got the ball from Drew Lock, who threw for 187 yards in relief of Sam Darnold, who exited the game after being sacked on the final play of Seattle's opening drive and did not return. He'll have an MRI on his hip on Thursday. Drew Lock coming in. Seattle gets the win.
6: It's the same thing every week. It's don't know when my number is going to get called. I've done everything up to this point, from elementary school, middle school, high school, college, to be ready for moments like this. It'd be a shame if I wasn't ready. Prep, prep, prep, be ready. Like, it's going to be the first drive, which it ironically ended up being that tonight. But man, take care of the football. I know what kind of defense we have. I know the weapons we have on offense. Take care of the football. Put in these guys' hands. Let him make plays, and we'll see what the scoreboard looks like at the end of it.
7: You talk about from elementary school on, but this is a different night. Number one, it's a Wednesday. Number two, they're showing banners, right, and rings, and you all are the reigning champs. No one can take what's yours, but I have to believe it's different in terms of the nerves and the emotions. Am I right about that? Did it feel different in that respect?
6: Yeah, I mean, this place was rocking. The 12s never... they're always ready to go. But I will say, you know, there might have been a freshman like B team on a Wednesday. So there was the kind of familiarity there of playing on a Wednesday. But no, man, it was different in here. It was different in here tonight. Just the feeling, like you said, the banner, little rematch. They wanted to get after us. We wanted to get after them. It was fun. It was a fun time.
7: When you go up to the line of scrimmage and you see 11 out there and there's no one near him, what goes through the mind, Drew?
6: If we're talking about the fourth down conversion touchdown, yeah. That play, yeah. Short, flat, short corner, then the arrow. Jax was the third in that. But like you said, there really wasn't anybody on him. They covered the short, flat early. And when 11's open, you should probably give him the ball because he can go do things like that.
7: How do you describe the level of confidence that your side of the ball has when that group, that 11, is on the field?
6: Oh, it's fantastic. Knowing that, In my opinion, you got the best defense in the world on the other side of the ball. One, not only in game days, but two, in practice, going up against those guys all camp. It just makes you better. It makes you better all around. And yes, three and outs, the penalties, we've got to get that fixed. But man, the confidence that defense gives us to be able to go out, keep punching, keep playing, know they got our backs is huge.
1: Seattle, with that defense, able to rally for the win. The defending champs improving to 22-5 in season openers since 2000. And they do it by sealing the victory with that interception in the end zone, the third they had in the fourth quarter. ESPN analyst Louis Riddick.
8: It's how they kind of like continue to just kind of stick to what philosophically they believe in. Right. I mean, Mike McDonald's going to continue to try and hunt and peck your pass protections in particular on third down. See if you have answers. New England early on had answers that they didn't have in the Super Bowl. He's always going to try and, number one, you know, earn the right to rush the passer. Means we're going to take care of the run game on first and second down. And then on third down, we're going to change up our looks. Sometimes we're going to send five and six max pressures. Sometimes we're going to sit back in zone, double your number one, force you to check the ball down, and or you're going to get impatient and you're going to try and throw the football down the field, and then we're going to come up, you know, with some big picks in critical situations like they did. You know, the cool thing that I really like about Seattle philosophically is, look, they have a blueprint of what they want in players, both from a makeup standpoint, you know, as far as football intelligence, versatility, and physical skills. You see what they've done. They've restocked this secondary. They had some injuries in the secondary. I mean, Nick Amonwari's not even in the game. He's not even playing tonight. And, you know, they continue to go ahead and in critical moments come up with big plays with guys who they've drafted like Nehemiah Pritchett. And then Josh Jobe makes a big play. Witherspoon was all over the place during the game. Uchenna Nwosu, just like he did in the Super Bowl, he's all over the place. I mean, it's a program that just kind of continues to chug along on the defensive side of the football. Mike knows exactly what he wants in terms of the types of players that he needs in order to execute. Next man up, they come up with the win. Three picks off of a guy who many people figure will be in the MVP hunt later on in the season. It doesn't get any better than that.
1: Drake May, first quarterback to throw interceptions and be sacked three times in the fourth quarter of a game since Jameis Winston did it in 2022. SportsCenter All Night, ESPN Radio.
9: Perfect season. The last time we saw that was 1972. It's the only time we've seen it in modern football. The Dolphins were a perfect 14-0 in the regular season. It puts pressure on them like we haven't seen in two decades. Feels like the Rams are the team that everybody's looking up to.
1: The reigning champs rally for a win on night one of the NFL season. Night two, tonight. And it will feature this year's favorites. Or are they? Earlier on Unsportsmanlike, perhaps you caught this bold prediction.
10: Our 2026-27 bold predictions for the NFL season. And starting us off is Chris King.
11: Don't be upset at me, but these are spicy. And just for context, last couple of years, my bold predictions, more of these have come true than not. Just saying my batting average is around 60%.
10: All right, let's get to the next one.
11: The LA Rams missed the postseason.
10: Ooh, missed the postseason?
11: Missed the postseason.
10: So this is not missed the Super Bowl.
11: No,
10: missed the postseason.
11: No playoffs for the Rams.
10: Oh, boy.
11: This is pretty bold. This is spicy. Shortest odds to win the title this upcoming season. However, since 1995, only four Super Bowl favorites have won the title. The 2006 Colts, 2016, 2018 Patriots, and the 2023 Chiefs. That's Peyton Manning, Tom Brady, Patrick Mahomes, Matthew Stafford. He's not those guys. And he will be 39 years old by the time Super Bowl 61 rolls around. Only two quarterbacks have ever played in a Super Bowl age 39 or older. LA has a top-heavy roster, so depth is a concern. And the reigning defending champs are in their division who have beaten them three of the last five times across two different quarterbacks. We haven't seen a team that didn't win a Super Bowl the previous season with a target on their back coming into a year like this since the 2011 Dream Team Eagles, and we know how that worked out. They missed the playoffs, and a team in their division won the Super Bowl. The LA Rams missing the playoffs this upcoming season.
12: When we talk about bold predictions, you have set the bar high with this one.
11: This is bold.
12: This is a team that is favored to win every game, favored to win the Super Bowl, are the darlings of the NFL and the wagering world right now. And you don't even think they're going to make the playoffs.
11: Nope.
10: This is the boldest. I think you're crazy on this.
1: See what happens in that division in the NFC West. As for the AFC West earlier on the Golics, Mike Senior.
13: I actually do think it's Denver's division because of the defense. I mean, we saw Seattle win the Super Bowl because of their defense, and Denver, I think, be as good as they were. Now, Bo Nix certainly is stepping up his game. They bring in Jaylen Waddle on the offensive side as well, but that defense was one of the best defenses in the league, and they've led the last couple of years in sacks. They had, I think, 68 last year. So I think that's what leads a team. Again, when you have a great defense, you are in every game. Nobody is really pulling away from you if your defense plays up to snuff.
1: And we certainly saw that in the season opener with Seattle's defense coming away with three interceptions of Drake May and the Patriots on night number one. As for those Broncos, they're in Kansas City to face the Chiefs. That's the Monday night game. Monday to close out week one, ESPN and ABC. SportsCenter All Night continues.
14: Additions of Daquan Wright and Xavien Harris, of course, not going to be on the rosters.
15: When is enough enough?
16: The more these things keep being the central focus of the news, the more we're dying one day at a time.
1: The SEC in its showdown with LSU, de-escalating a bit. LSU's president, in a letter to Commissioner Greg Sankey on Wednesday, saying the Tigers have complied with conference rules by locking the roster without adding any former NFL players, and so, as they put it, the issue is moot. One of those players that was in NFL camp, Daquan Wright, not added to the roster. His agent, Drew Rosenhaus, what's next?
17: I've reached out to the NFL, and I've asked them if they could take a look at this. My dealings with the NFL, they've always been incredibly fair and just. Let's keep in mind that Daquan never played in a game for LSU. He was never on their roster, nor did he ever sign a contract. So I'm hoping that the NFL will let him at least join a practice squad. Otherwise, he's stuck. No college will sign him. The NFL right now has not made a decision. So what does he do? He left the Browns. I mean, at a minimum, he would have been, I think, on their practice squad. And I can't fault the young man because he was just following advice from the courts and his rights. I do think that his lawyers are looking at legal action potentially against the SEC.
1: Drew Rosenhaus on the Pat McAfee Show. Earlier Wednesday, a federal court hearing for the SEC's lawsuit against LSU that was filed last week was postponed to a later date. That date not yet set. The SEC continues to have a meeting scheduled for Thursday with its presidents and chancellors, in which the court filings indicated they would, quote, decide whether to terminate LSU from the SEC. Long odds to do that. Perhaps now even longer that LSU has not rostered NFL players. SportsCenter All Night, ESPN Radio. Probably don't remember him as a player, but you certainly remember him. Barry Melrose spent a lifetime in hockey, lost his life Wednesday. He was diagnosed with Parkinson's in 2023. He was a guy who spent more than a quarter of a century with us here at ESPN. Who can say it better but our Scott Van Pelt?
7: It makes you catch your breath. Neil Everett closed every segment with Barry by saying, cool is the rule, because nobody was cooler than Barry. The hair, the suits, the laugh, the cigar, a cologne that I assume somebody somewhere made just for him. To hang out with Coach talking hockey on the set, or even better, in one of our green rooms during the playoffs was a joy. And I say better off the air simply because not every story is meant to be shared with the world. But if you got to hear him, man, the stories were endless. From Saskatchewan on buses to L.A. coaching the great one. He grinded his way to the top and came oh so close to getting his name on the cup. It was gutting to fall a game short. I pray he knew, and he had to know, that his name is etched on the hearts of his ESPN teammates forever.
18: He was bigger than any team. For decades, he suited up, and we mean suited up, for the game, for the sport, for hockey. That Melrose would rise to such prominence in the sport seemed at best unlikely when he was actually playing. Born and raised on the Canadian prairie in Saskatchewan, he was a fairly obscure defenseman in the WHA and NHL, far from a star. But then, in 1992, Melrose was hired as the head coach of the Los Angeles Kings. He was just 35.
19: What I hope you guys will start realizing, we can beat anybody.
18: He'd never coached a game in the NHL. At the time, he was a minor league coach in the Red Wing system, an up-and-comer. But as soon as he took over, the Kings, led by number 99 himself, started winning. And that first year, they went all the way to the Stanley Cup Final. But within a couple of years of the 93 Finals, which Los Angeles lost to Montreal, Melrose found his true calling.
20: Phil Pito along with Barry Melrose. What's going on?
21: Not much, but I'm going to have a lot better preseason and regular season than I had last year, I promise you.
18: On TV, Barry was, from day one, Barry, the same guy. No mask, no artifice.
22: He's my girlfriend. Come on back. Not that bad.
23: Man, should have got into the Gretzky stories quicker.
18: And his showman side shined through. But when it came to his commentary, true to his upbringing on a farm, Melrose had no time for baloney. He told it like it was.
0: Pittsburgh's struggling right now. They're a fragile team. They didn't play well at the end of the season. They didn't play particularly well in this game, game one.
18: Without pandering, without talking down to fans, without sugarcoating, Melrose brought the game to life for millions of fans, taking them inside the sport. Oh yes, the hair helped. The hair was beloved on its own terms.
2: Your hair, what's it called? Do you have a name for it?
3: I just call it the mullet, but a lot of the other guys call it the Barry Melrose.
2: Oh, I like that.
3: I try to pull it back.
2: That's good.
18: And Barry loved the hair, too. If there's a mullet hall of fame, Barry would be a first ballot enshrinee. You see, hockey is more than a game. 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And Barry Melrose, on TV, was the leader of that community, from the farm to the pinnacle of the sport. 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
2: Underwood takes the snap. He's going to let it go. This one's coming down in the end zone. It is caught! Touchdown!
3: This game will go down in history, Michigan history. I don't know if it's in a positive way, but it'll go down in history for certain.
1: Michigan got a do-over last week and took advantage of it, escaped with the win over Western Michigan. That's how it is in the books. Few convinced that the Wolverines won the game. This week, it's a matchup with Oklahoma. Michigan coach Kyle Whittingham wants to see his guys be more physical.
4: We need to be more violent overall. The running backs starts there, but more finishing blocks. We got to finish blocks better. And we will be ramping up the intensity in certain drills in practice.
1: Physicality, better quarterback play as well. Whittingham was asked this week about Bryce Underwood's status as quarterback, and he said, quote, "He's our quarterback right now. It's not something infinite." ESPN analyst Dusty Dvorak.
5: There's been so much focus on Bryce Underwood. Has he regressed? He did not play well at the quarterback position. But the one thing we thought about this Michigan team would be their ability to win the line of scrimmage and run the football. And that didn't happen. You heard Kyle Whittingham say it there. They've got to do a better job sustaining blocks and then being able to make guys miss. Jordan Marshall and Savion Hyder, who is this ballyhooed recruit, they combined for 59 yards on the ground against Western Michigan. I can assure you, this will be one of the best defenses in college football that comes to Ann Arbor on Saturday. A lot's going to be talked about Bryce Underwood, but the key to this game for Michigan is blocking that Oklahoma front that has got NFL talent all over the place. They dismantled UTEP in that game. They pitched a shutout, 10 tackles for loss and 4 sacks. There was some missed tackling that Coach Venables was not happy about, but this is a big task for Michigan, and it's not about Underwood for me. It's about getting those running backs going.
1: Michigan, Oklahoma, we have it for you on ESPN Radio. Saturday, our coverage begins at 11:30 Eastern. Back to baseball, Yankees, a 6-1 win over the Rockies. George Lombard Jr., grand slam, second youngest in Yankees history with a grand slam. Mickey Mantle did too as a 20-year-old in 1952. Wild card, Guardians, a 9-5 loss to the Orioles. Blue Jays, though, lose to the Athletics 2-0, while the Rangers fall to the Mariners 3-2. So the Guardians still have a one-game lead on Toronto and a game-and-a-half lead on Texas in the for that third wild card spot.
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2: How good is that?
0: Number 5.
1: The NFL opens with a game that saw a combined 23 points in Seattle. In Miami, Mets and Marlins combined for 29. 880 ESPN New York.
6: Here's Francisco Lindor with runners at the corners. First pitch, swing and a fly ball down the line in right. Casey over. It is gone. Into the first row in right field. Francisco Lindor, a three-run home run. And the Mets have a 14-8 lead in the seventh inning.
0: Number 4.
1: Phillies also with double digits of offense, rallying past Houston, then pulling away with one big swing. 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
7: The right-hander's pitch.
6: Swung on, hit deep, right field, it is gone! Kyle Schwarber with his 10th career grand slam! Season. It is 11-6 Phillies.
0: Number 3.
1: Brewers, for the second time this season, complete a sweep of Chicago. WTMJ.
6: 0-1 pitch, fly ball left center. Got some carry. It's back and done. Christian Yelich with a 3-run home run, and the Brewers jump all over the Cubs.
0: Number 2.
1: In Seattle, Seahawks celebrate their Super Bowl championship, then rally in the fourth. Seattle Sports, 7:10 a.m.
8: Play fake. Drew looks. Drew throws. Ball is caught. Guess who? JSN breaks the tackle. 30, 25, 20. Who can go? He is. Touchdown. Seahawks. JSN. On a quick turn in. Takes it 45 yards. Runs right through the heart from the Patriot defense, and he lances their heart with what JSN does best.
0: Number one.
1: After tying it up and taking the lead on a field goal,
8: Stevenson in the backfield, May, shotgun snap, looks to the end zone. Now he wants to throw it up for grabs. He does. It's intercepted. Did he keep his toes in? Did he keep his toes in? He did. It's intercepted in the end zone. Holy catfish, the third pick of the night by the Seahawks. And it's Josh Jones.
1: Seahawks able to rally from 10 points down and then have the defense close it out. Coach Mike McDonald.
7: You think about all the things going on. I think the fourth play, we lost Sam, you know, first-time play caller. I thought Flurry did a great job of adjusting on the flyer off to staff. Drew Locke deserves a gigantic shout-out for playing, you know, clean football. And we'll improve our operation. It's really everybody on board, but we can get so much better very quickly.
1: Drew Locke coming off the bench, taking over for Sam Darnold, who suffered a hip injury on the opening drive. Magnetic resonance imaging is slated for today. That's going to do it for SportsCenter All Night. I'm Jay Reynolds. It's Thursday, September 10th, birthday of Randy Johnson. The Hall of Fame pitcher is 63. Huge weekend of football headed our way. Evan, Canty, Michelle getting us prepped. Unsportsmanlike is next. It's ESPN Radio.
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9: If someone says Caleb Williams MVP and the Bears are going to win the Super Bowl this year, I am not going to be someone who's like, you're overdoing it.
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18: Here is our weather in Middle Tennessee. Thursday, a 40% chance of showers and thunderstorms after 1 in the afternoon. Mostly sunny, high near 95, heat index up to 105. Southwest wind 5 to 10 miles per hour, becoming west. Thursday night, a chance of showers and thunderstorms, patchy fog after 3, low around 72. Friday, showers likely and possibly a thunderstorm after 1. Patchy fog before 8, high near 93, heat index up to 103. 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
6: 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The call last night, Seattle with just a phenomenal win at home. Sam Darnold leaves the game after five plays. Mike McDonald, head coach, post-game said, great news, hip not fractured, but he is injured. Drew Lock did his job. That defense is phenomenal. 13-10, they beat New England, who blew a 10-0 lead in the game. Drake May, three interceptions. He was awful, and that may be kind, in the fourth quarter of this game. Hello, Michelle Smallman, Chris Canty, Evan Cohen with you. Good morning, everybody. How are we doing?
8: You never want to be mentioned with Jameis Winston in terms of how you play in the fourth quarter with multiple interceptions and multiple sacks. Not a good thing for Drake May. And that last interception, you just wish that he would play on schedule. I can understand taking a shot, but throwing the ball late into the end zone the way that he did, he gave Josh Jobe an opportunity to get some get back for the DPI that he had earlier in the game that led to the first touchdown for New England. Mm-hmm. I just wish that Drake made a different decision, throw the football away, live to fight another day. In worst case scenario, take the points, take the field goal, and play for overtime. Extending the game is not a bad way to go.
26: No.
8: When the other team's starting quarterback is out.
26: Correct.
8: So the more football you play, in theory, the better chance that you have of winning. And it feels like Drake May lost his patience, admittedly so, in the post-game press conference. And those types of mistakes will come back to bite you.
26: Yeah, you're in field goal range. You just have to make the right decision. And as you said in the post-game press conference, he said it. It was unacceptable. He was not great down the stretch in that game. And that Seattle defense, that home environment, that wears on you. And it felt like it got to Drake May last night.
6: Well, you guys referenced it. That post-game press conference with the Patriots quarterback, Drake May, who was terrible down the stretch. 23 of 33, 178, a touchdown, three interceptions. Did carry the ball seven times for 47 yards. He was good running the football. They should have run more than passed with him at times last night. Here is the aforementioned Patriots quarterback postgame on how he performed in the loss to Seattle.
5: Yeah, lost patience and costed us. I think it just, you know, decisions that cost us the game, you know, on my part and my end. And, you know, I vowed to myself to be better and realize it's, you know, it's a long season, but at the same time, you can't have those. You can't have those, and it's unacceptable, and I know that, you're going to get back to work because, you know, that wasn't, you know, how I play football and how I want to represent, you know, my game and, you know, playing quarterback for the Patriots.
6: Yeah, he was infuriating, honestly. Mm-hmm. As a Pats fan, I don't know what happened to me last night. Like, I was almost more annoyed last night than I was after the Super Bowl. And here's
26: why is that?
6: Not because the significance, obviously. You knew the Super Bowl was a no contest pretty early. Like, they were not... They were not matched, evenly matched teams. But when Darnold goes out, you become an evenly matched team, in theory, with the defending champs, who are awesome, who had such an impressive win last night. Yes. I have such egg on my face about them yet again. And they were just awesome throughout the entire... Okay, I can't ignore this.
26: I'm so sorry.
6: You know what? I got to tell you. I don't know what's going on. I don't know what's going on, but we needed that. I feel like both of you have had rough mornings with different stuff going on. Wardrobe malfunctions, computer malfunctions.
26: I'm so sorry.
6: Go ahead. Say what you got to say. I see something's coming out of you.
8: I don't know that there's anything to be said, sir.
6: Okay. Well,
8: we are officially in midseason form. We are unsportsmanlike.
6: Smalls' well, iPad.
8: By name
6: really,
8: and by performance.
6: Which is really CC's
8: iPad. And it's not
6: iPad.
8: Smalls' iPad. It's my iPad. Yeah.
26: Because we were in Bristol yesterday. Quick turnaround for us. And I had to bring my work laptop with me to Connecticut to be able to do the show yesterday. Had it with me at home. Was on the couch last night watching the game, taking notes. The game didn't wrap up until, what, after 11? I didn't get to bed till right around midnight. Fell asleep on the couch. Computer there. accidentally left it there this morning. CC comes in to be the hero, lets me use his iPad. I did not check the volume before the show, so I apologize for the disruption.
0: What was I saying? I don't even know at this point.
26: You were saying that with Sam Darnold out, the Patriots had a chance.
0: The opposing team's starting quarterback is out. In that scenario, they are not the full-fledged defending champs. They're part of the defending champs, and that part on defense is just phenomenal. And then Drake May says, you know what, up 10-0, let me do you guys a favor, because Darnold's out. Let me see what I could do to help you here. And you know what he does? He has an interception on a terribly forced throw initially to Romeo Doubs, who's awful. It was awful last night. Seattle gets the ball back, and then on a 4th-and-1, Drew Lock does what any smart quarterback will do. He's like, hey, that JSN guy, he's unbelievable. Mm-hmm. You do something. He gives him the ball. Boom. Touchdown. There you go. Tying it up at 10 apiece. Then on a 2nd-and-14, Doubs has, you know, drops the ball, right? Awful drop. Then on 3rd-and-14, Drake throws another interception, which leads to a Seattle score. And then down the stretch, he has that awful interception in the end zone that CC documented. Like, that is just, that's a horrible, horrible fourth quarter. And I understand it's one game, and maybe obviously we shouldn't be overreacting to one game, but that should not happen with a guy that was a runner-up in the MVP last year. Matthew Stafford would not have that fourth quarter as the actual MVP last year. Mm-hmm. That was awful. That was very, very frustrating and very concerning.
26: As a Patriots fan, are you taking a cautious approach, saying first game of the season, got to work some of the rust off? Obviously,
0: does it sound like I'm taking that approach?
26: Well, a lot of people at the beginning, the first couple weeks of the season, would say he needs to settle in. They need to settle in. They need to find their rhythm. I'm not going to overreact. What do you say? This is your team.
0: The exact opposite. I understand people could say, well, they're 1-5 in their last 6 openers. And the last 2 years, you know, game one for Vrabel, they lose to the Raiders, which was an awful loss. Mm-hmm. Game one for Coach Mayo at the time, they beat the Bengals. And you're like, oh my God, we got something here. And then obviously they did not, right? This one's different. This is a Super Bowl rematch. This is not like, let's find out what this team is. In theory, you know what this team is. And oh, by the way, I haven't even mentioned that A.J. Brown goes down with an ankle injury. So I'm frustrated. I thought that was an awful late performance by New England. And I think Seattle deserves an insane amount of credit for navigating themselves to a victory. Those are the champs for a reason, right? You said yesterday with your power rankings, go back and listen, please, on the podcast, people. You said they're the champs until proven otherwise.
8: Yeah.
0: That proves last night they are the defending champs.
8: Yeah, it is championship pedigree, right? I mean, the Lombardi Trophy is, what, 7-8 pounds, but it takes 53 men to hold it up. Mm-hmm. And last night you saw that, right? Sam Darnold goes out first drive of the game. You had Ty Akata out. You had no Nick Emanwori. You remember Kobe Bryant, he plays for the Chicago Bears now. Ironically, he's out. Right. But you saw all of these key actors from the Super Bowl 60 win not on the field for Seattle last night. And other guys came in the game and stepped up. Nehemiah Pritchard stepped up, got his first pick in the National Football League. It's a testament to John Schneider and his ability to be able to build out depth. And it's one of the reasons why I fade the Los Angeles Rams this upcoming season, because even though you like the starting 22, you realize that if you're going to contend for a title throughout the course of what is a marathon of a regular season in the National Football League, you're going to have quality depth. Guys that you don't think that you're going to have to rely on have to step up and make plays, and you don't know when those moments are going to happen. You can't anticipate that. For Seattle, those players last night were ready for it. Mm-hmm. Think about it. Drew Lock, going into banner night, is not thinking that he's got to go in for the second series of the game.
26: Absolutely not.
8: But he was called into duty, and he played well, aside from some procedural errors, some pre-snap issues. I thought he played within himself. He didn't have any self-inflicting wounds. He made some big boy throws, and he got the ball to his most important playmakers, which are Cooper Kupp and JSN, at the critical moments. I mean, listen, that is a great team win. And it's a credit to those guys for being prepared. It's also a credit to the coaching staff, Mike McDonald, who had them prepared. And we also should give a shout out to the new offensive coordinator for the Seattle Seahawks, Brian Fleury, because I thought he did an amazing job of being able to pivot when his starting quarterback went down, putting Drew Lock in situations that he could handle and not asking him to do too much.
0: Yeah, and he did have, he and Lock, you know, you're talking about a first-time play caller in the NFL with a backup quarterback. As you said, there were some procedural issues. There were, you know, delay a game. That's going to happen in game one. But again, they got through all of this against the defending AFC champion. Like, all of these things, I'm really agitated by this. I'm really agitated by these mistakes.
1: Can I ask you a question?
0: Yeah.
1: Why is it that you wanted the Rams to lose in week one but not the Patriots?
0: Well, there was no hype around the Patriots.
1: What are you talking about? There's no hype around the Patriots.
0: Not comparison to the Rams. I mean,
8: they traded for AJ Brown.
1: The Rams are more hype, but the Patriots were just in the Super Bowl.
26: And added a big-time weapon.
8: And they added Romeo Dobbs, too, who was not a big-time weapon last night.
26: He was not.
0: Awful.
26: He was a non-factor.
0: He was awful.
8: That drop pass with 9.5 minutes to go that set up the second Drake May interception, that was mission critical right there. Because that was an explosive play waiting to happen.
0: Yep.
8: I mean, they complete that ball. Romeo Dobbs might still be running. That was a big time play by Drake May to escape the pocket and have a second reaction opportunity for an explosive downfield. You got to make that catch for your quarterback, especially with A.J. Brown out of the game.
26: Absolutely.
8: You're the guy. And for him not to step up in that moment after they paid him, what, $68
0: million? 72. Right? Wasn't it 72?
8: I don't know what it was. It's a lot of money.
0: I don't know why I yelled 72. I don't actually know that.
8: That's why they pay him to make those plays. And he didn't make the play last night.
26: But, you know, drops were something that plagued the Packers, too.
7: It was actually $80 million.
9: That's a lot of money.
7: 4 years, $80 million.
0: Well, give $8 million to Steph Diggs and call it a day. Oh, my God. That was I'm done with him already. I'm done with him.
26: After one game?
8: 4 years, $68 million.
26: Oof.
8: 4 years, $68 million.
26: And it's right there
9: in
26: your hands.
9: That's a lot of money.
0: This was very frustrating last night. This was a golden opportunity to go on the road and beat the defending champs. And you said, nah, we don't want that win. You take it, Drew Lock, as he's rapping on the sidelines.
26: I will say, though, Drew Lock.
0: He was great.
26: The offense looked stagnant, especially when he first came in, but he did his job. As I covered him at Mizzou, he's always a guy who's had a certain amount of moxie, a certain amount of confidence in himself. Stepping in on banner night with that crowd against that team is not something that you're prepared for. And I cannot praise him enough for the way that he handled himself last night. And they talked about it in the post game, how if he ever was going to be thrust into this situation, even with all the pomp and circumstance surrounding this game, that because he's coming off the preseason and he's not as cold as he might have been at different points during the regular season, it might have been advantageous for him. But he really handled himself well last night and was a big factor in why the Seattle Seahawks were able to pull out that victory late.
0: All right, there's a lot more to get to in this game because we have to update what's going on with Sam Darnold because, as you said, Lock was great last night. What if he has to be the starter moving forward? What if A.J. Brown is out for a little bit? Romeo Dobbs, safe to say he doesn't look like a number one receiver. I think that's safe to say. Matt Collins, I think, will surpass him already as the number one receiver if A.J. Brown is out. You're mad that I'm done with him? I'm a fan.
8: It's one game.
0: I know, but I'm a fan. I'm reacting to the guy. He had a terrible drop, and then there's an interception right after. It's
8: bad.
0: Brutal.
8: It's bad.
0: It was really bad. All right. We will continue this conversation. Much more importantly, a real serious thing, a tragedy last night that we must discuss and we have to pay tribute to the late, great Barry Melrose. Unfortunately, a former NHL player, coach, beloved hockey analyst for ESPN for over 25 years, died Wednesday. His wife, Cindy, told ESPN's Steve Levy. He was 70 years old. He was diagnosed with Parkinson's disease in 2023, leading to his retirement from ESPN. He joined the network in 1996. For decades, Barry Melrose was one of the most distinctive and trusted voices in hockey, ESPN said in a statement. His knowledge of the game was deep, his candor was refreshing, and his passion was unmistakable. He was a foundational part of ESPN's hockey coverage, and fans and teammates truly appreciated his entertaining delivery and charismatic personality. ESPN sends our deepest condolences to his loved ones, and he always kept it interesting, and he will be missed. We're unsportsmanlike.
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1: Like here on ESPN Radio, ESPN 2. 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Along with Michelle Smallman, Chris Canty, Evan Cohen with you. Seattle 1-0, New England 0-1, 13-10. Seattle beats New England. Storylines, in addition to the ineptitude of New England in that fourth quarter, storylines around injuries here. So Sam Darnold left the game early with a hip injury. Mike McDonald, there you go, as I'm spitting all over myself somehow, said the news was great news that it doesn't seem like there's a fractured hip. CeCe, obviously you're not a doctor, but you played in this league for 11 years. When you saw the injury and then you saw him leaving the game, you thought what and think what now?
2: I didn't think much of it when he initially limped off the field, but as he went to the blue medical tent and you saw Drew Lock warming up, you got increasingly concerned about what it could potentially be. Whether it was a fractured hip or torn labrum, anything of that nature, you get concerned because it could be something that keeps him out for a prolonged period of time. And if you're talking about the Seattle Seahawks having to go it with Drew Lock, then all of a sudden it opens up a world of possibilities for not only the teams in the NFC West, but teams in the NFC as a whole. So I think that the injury news that we're waiting for from Sam Darnold, what we get back from the MRI after today, is going to, in large part, color what we should expect from the conference moving forward.
3: Yeah, it seems positive right now, but I would be surprised if he doesn't miss some time based on the early reports. And even though Drew Lock equipped himself well last night, he was able to make some big plays, maintain his composure, and put the Seahawks in a position to ultimately win the game. That's not a place that you want to be long term if you're Seattle. But with that defense and with the weapons they have and the coaching staff they have, they should probably be able to tread water, hopefully, until Sam Darnold returns.
1: Well, their next game is 10 days from now at Arizona. You could preemptively strike right now and say Drew Lock can play in that game and they'll be fine.
3: Right.
1: I mean, let's be honest.
2: Yeah, they got Arizona and then they got Washington after that.
1: And on the road.
2: The beautiful part about it is you're talking about it being, what, 10 days from now?
3: Mm-hmm.
2: Right? You played the Wednesday game to open the season, so you've got a long week in front of you. Then you've got a division opponent, which is going to be on the West Coast, and then you've got an East Coast trip to Washington. So we'll see what ends up happening, but it feels like the schedule is doing you a solid by being able to buy you some time facing off against inferior opponents from a talent perspective.
3: Mm-hmm.
1: There's a stretch that Seattle has here starting October 4th. Home against the Chargers, home against the Niners, at the Broncos, home against the Chiefs, home against the Bears. Those games right there, you need Darnold 100% healthy. There are losses in there if you have a backup quarterback. Let's be honest. Despite how good Drew Lock looked last night.
2: That's a gauntlet right there.
1: That's a gauntlet, right. That all said, at the Cardinals, at the Commanders. If I told you Darnold is out for a month, meaning he's coming back in October, I think they'll go 3-0. I think they beat the Cardinals.
2: With that defense?
1: Yeah. They go
3: 3-0. I agree.
1: And with Jadarian Price, who I keep calling Jadarian, I guess it's Jadarian, so my apologies. He was awesome last night. He was great as their running back. I mean, they have now, I think you've got to look at it and say legit weapons, because I don't think we thought Kenneth Walker III was as much of a weapon until late in the season last year. I think you've got to look at Price and JSN and Cooper Kupp. I mean, that's pretty damn good. That's like
3: it's a good trio.
1: That's an A-level trio right there. And I think that Locke's approach is very smart, because I heard him last night with Scott Van Pelt on SportsCenter. He basically says, when you got 11 there, just give him the ball. And he's right. And that's the whole problem I have with Drake May, is Josh McDaniels' offense is literally designed to just hit who's open. You don't have to force anyone to be open. If someone is going to be open with his ability to call plays, don't force anything. And he forced it so many times. Now, he didn't force it to the guy that I thought he was going to force it to, which was A.J. Brown, who went out with an ankle injury. That was an interesting one. So same question on that one, CeCe. When you saw that, what did you think? Obviously not a doctor, but having been around football injuries your whole life.
2: Yeah, it seems like A.J. Brown's going to be fine. He'll be back. I'd be surprised if he missed a significant amount of time. What I was surprised by in terms of how he was deployed is that they didn't take more shots downfield. The only one that's top of mind is the flea flicker that they had in the first half. But other than that,
1: which also was a bad throw by May. Well, you got the PI, but it was a bad throw.
2: You underthrew it. But I mean, for that to be really the only shot that you take with A.J. Brown, who is one of the best downfield pass catchers that we have in the league, I was a little bit shocked by it. I thought that's what the counter is to some of the pressures that Seattle Seahawks buried him with in Super Bowl 60. Some of those field pressures, bringing second and third level defense.

0: offensively to them in Super Bowl 60.
1: I have a follow-up on that in a second. But one game in, Sam Darnold is hurt. A.J. Brown is hurt. 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Is pretty full right now. That injury report, thanks to the Wellness Company there, where you have those two guys on that injury report. That's pretty damn significant to start the season. Is Seattle Drake May's kryptonite, or did the league find Drake May's kryptonite because of what Seattle has done?
2: Well, he threw multiple interceptions last night, three obviously. One game last season where he threw two interceptions. It was the Super Bowl versus the Seahawks. So I think that defense might just have his number.
0: Yeah, and that's the thing, right? From an X's and O's standpoint, the league can understand what gives Drake May trouble, but not everybody has the personnel to execute.
2: Right.
0: Devin Witherspoon is one of the best pass rushers from the secondary in the NFL, if not the best. Not everybody has a guy that can do what Spoon does. And Smalls, you've been talking about him since he came out of college at Illinois. Like, this is a guy that loves to play physical, can play on all three levels of the defense. You saw it again last night, the first series of the game, being able to pressure Drake May and get him to have an errant throw and incompletion, get the Seattle Seahawks defense off the field. Like, those are the types of things that give any quarterback trouble, but specifically when you have Seattle doing it with their personnel, it makes it tough. And that's why I was surprised that there wasn't an adjustment or a counter for Josh McDaniels in the Patriots offense.
1: All right. That was game one. Game two is tonight. It's in Australia. Nobody knows what day it is. Nobody knows what time it is. Nobody knows how anybody got there and what was the right move. We are going to go live to Australia to figure this all out. Coming up after CeCe has this from Lids, and I was planning on wearing my Lids hat and Lids shirt today to celebrate the Patriots. I thought I would look like a fool, not in the Lids gear, but me specifically celebrating the Patriots. They stunk last night. Next week, hopefully, I wear my Lids gear.
0: Well, you wouldn't have looked more foolish than you did yesterday with the Notre Dame helmet on. I'm just saying. 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
3: Hey, this is Rich Eisen. 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
3: 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I'm Connor Newt. 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
8: Well, it's a pleasure to join you. It's Thursday, September 10. It's a little after 8:30 p.m. I just had a steak dinner, and this city is absolutely buzzing.
11: What is... Okay, wait. I need to understand this. So, the day and time of the actual game that's going to be played, your time is going to be what?
8: Friday. This coming Friday, the 11th of September, at around about kickoff, around about 10:30 in the morning, Melbourne time, Sydney time, that East Coast time.
11: 10:30 in the morning. Okay, so the other thing that I'm fascinated by here is travel. Niners left like a month ago, it feels like. The Rams just left. Living there, from there, that area, which team do you anticipate did a better job with the travel here in the way of operating this?
8: I have tried to weigh the devil's advocate side of things and listen to the justification from the Rams, but I have to go with the San Francisco 49ers. I've done that trip over to the States and back a number of times. The idea that you will not feel jet lag within that first 24 hours, whichever way you go, it's really hard for a lot of local Aussies and Americans that have done the trip as well to consider the rationality there. I understand they're talking about keeping their body clocks on a certain time, on that LA time, that Pacific time, but it will take a toll. And throw in the fact that we're talking about NFL players. These guys go from 170 pounds to, what, 360 pounds? How that impacts individual bodies is such a wide... the variable is really hard to control. Look, the Rams deserve some credit because they have an impeccable record when traveling, and they do this thing. But this is not traveling to Europe. This is not traveling to London. I've heard that, A, it's not 17 hours time difference. It's really 7 hours, but a different day. But you're 15, 16, 17 hours in a plane going a different direction around the world. I have to give the credit to the 49ers here.
15: Lori, I want to ask you about the game day environment. I know there's a huge appetite for American football down under. I'm curious to know, though, even though this is a Rams home game, what type of crowd are you expecting in the stadium on Friday morning?
8: All right, look, let me give the Rams some credit. They've been in market for a while. They've sent alumni down. They've sent former players. They've sent, you know, team executives. They've sent current players down. They've been present in market for game week. This has been Niners country down here. The Niners got here early. They got in and amongst the community. They did events with fans, with school kids. They were out. The media, the access was phenomenal. Rolling out big name, all pro after all pro. It wasn't just Kyle Shanahan. First up, we got a little surprise guest. Here comes Christian McCaffrey walking in barefoot to a press conference. Fred Warner spoke. So is Dre Greenlaw, his partner. Mike Evans has been up. Brock Purdy. I got to speak to Brock Purdy one-on-one. Absolutely charming. And just there from the get-go, laying that foundation. And look, the thing about Australians is we're so far away. We know how far away. It's not lost on us. So when you come down here, we love that you turn up. The Rams are here. They're making a splash late. Those big stars are here. They were out. They put a lot of access. But those first basically week that the 49ers were here was rather unencumbered. And I think the 49ers are taking to Melbourne just as much as Melbourne are taking to the 49ers.
16: Well, Laura, you said that the city is buzzing right now, and I'm curious just to follow up on CeCe's question here about what to expect from the game day environment. Because here in America, based on the city you're in, you have different type of fans. If you're in Philly, you're going to have fans who are a little angrier. They're going to be chirping. You're going to hear from them. In the Midwest, maybe not so much. So what can people expect the fans to be like in the stadium?
8: I think of a phrase that's local around here, and I don't know if it goes beyond Aussie shores, but up and about. They're excited. They're pumped up. We are such a sports-loving people down here. And look, I'm not a Melburnian. I come from New South Wales. I'm a Sydney sider, true and true. But Melbourne likes to fashion itself as the sporting capital. They have so many great stadiums close within. This will be a highly pumped up. It will be a celebration crowd. Yes, there'll be a ton of Niners and Rams fans there, but there's jerseys walking around. I mean, I saw, you know, it goes from the old school 49ers, Jeff Garcia types. I saw every single Khalil Mack jersey you can find. You want the Raiders? We got that. You want the Bears? We got that. We got the Bolts jersey out there as well. So it will be exceptionally fired up. If you look at what crowds turn up down here for events like the UFC, the Australian Open, the F1, when we get a good big golf tournament down here, and there's many other examples, we turn up. When people ask me, hey, Friday, 10:30 in the morning, it's a work day. Are you really going to pack out 100,000 strong into the Coliseum that the Melbourne Cricket Ground is? Didn't bat an eyelid. That was the least of my concerns. Aussies will turn up and they'll have a really good time tailgating from about sunrise.
11: Laurie Horesh, ESPN Australia, New Zealand, NFL host, host NFL Afters podcast, joining us here on Unsportsmanlike, doing an absolutely phenomenal job of painting the picture of what we can expect tonight. I want to go back to something you said, because you dismissed the idea that anyone could argue there is no jet lag. Like, that's just utterly impossible for human beings. How will we know, like, when we're watching the game, is there something you will look for and say, well, that team, that player, specifically with the Rams, is clearly jet lagged?
8: Look, the Rams have got their sports scientists. They would have done sleep studies. They've talked to people that are probably far, far, far smarter than me. But from my experience, that's where I landed. What would I be looking for? I mean, look at the Rams roster. It is absolutely stacked. Davante Adams said it today. He's never been on a team with this much talent. Doesn't guarantee them a win. Doesn't guarantee them a trip to the Super Bowl or the playoffs. But I think if you see a lackluster start, that's what we're seeing here. If we're seeing the line of scrimmage, Kyle Shanahan's offense dictating terms, that offensive line getting pushed, them controlling the line of scrimmage and getting those effort plays, the defense flying around faster, I think that's a real keynote early on that, hey, maybe the legs aren't quite settled under the LA Rams, because God knows how talented those legs are.
15: Laurie, Roger Goodell has made it a point to try to expand the game beyond America's shores, and we're seeing that now with new places being included in the international series. This is the first regular season game in Australia. I'm curious to know what the reaction to him for him has been, and what the expectation is for Australian football fans in terms of being in the regular rotation with the international series.
8: Well, I'm glad you used the word expectation, because I was lucky enough to get 5 minutes with the commissioner, and I asked him, has Melbourne so far this week as a host city exceeded expectations? And he didn't shy away from it. Absolutely, yes, he has. It's been fantastic. I said, if we deliver this type of week as a city, as a country, and it culminates with 100,000 strong, could that fasten up the process, hasten up the process for you guys to come on back? Because we know it's not guaranteed that they're going to come back. And he said, we already feel like we are hiring. Whether that game comes back next year or not, it's a 2-1 deal. So it's two games. There's an optional third game in there. It's a multi-year deal. So it's not said to be, you know, sequential. It's not guaranteed to be 2027. But I think there's a lot of appetite down here for that game to happen. And I think there's a lot of promise and belief that with what Melbourne can put on, what Australian sports fans can put on, and what the international fans coming here will experience, that we give a whole lot of reason for the NFL. They've said they've got long-term plans here, long-term roots laying down in Australia. We want them coming back, and I think there's a lot of confidence that we can deliver that and have an NFL game become absolutely in Australia, becoming 100% part of the regular rotation.
16: Well, Laurie, I'm curious what the appetite is for the NFL outside the game that's actually happening there, or games that will happen in the future, because you described the buzz around the city and packing the stadium and everyone's so excited for this game. But once the Rams and 49ers leave, what is the appetite for Australians to turn on the NFL on an average Sunday? Or maybe it's Monday your time, I don't know.
8: It's a Monday morning and there's a club. It's the 2:45 a.m. club. That's when your alarm goes off. That's what you set it to make sure, hey, your fantasy team set, forget, ready, we're good to go. There's been no updates overnight we need to take care of. But you're up watching NFL from those hours. And if you're doing that, it shows how committed you are. I think a younger generation's coming through, absorbing the NFL, being exposed to it more and more on social media. The fact that there's so many games, I mean, I'm going to be the ESPN guy here right now. We show at least six games a week on ESPN. We have Red Zone on Disney Plus down here. So that Red Zone being that kind of entry-level product along with fantasy football, great gateways for people to find the game. I don't think you can go through a lot of workplaces in a lot of the cities around here and not hear someone talk about the office fantasy football competition, the fantasy football league, and who's, you know, screwing who over in a trade and whether something, there's collusion going on. This is part of the vernacular in your average office in Australia, which has been fantastic to see. I've been following the sport and covering it for a long time, and it grows year on year. The numbers show us that, both from what we experience at ESPN and also what we see from the NFL, their figures. They've said that where they've gone over the past 4 years, they see it's gone from around 5 million to almost 9 million engaged fans in the country. It's absolutely growing, and it's a pageantry and a shininess and explosiveness to the sport that is very appetizing to an Australian public. It does stand in a little contrast from the local sports that we follow passionately here. It's a nice palette change, and it's an exciting one at that. So it does go just beyond this game, and it's part of, you know, the habitual early Monday morning crew. It's growing and growing every year.
11: Laurie, I gotta tell you, you may be my favorite guest of all time. You're unbelievable. You're doing such a good job for us, because this is what we're going to experience tonight watching this game. Couple of quick hitters so we understand. What season is it in Australia now?
8: We have just ticked over to spring. It's a little chilly down here in Melbourne in the evenings. It's a little nicer, a little north, but it's going to be gorgeous. Melbourne has four seasons in one day. And I tell you what, they've been putting on one beautiful season consistently. Spring's hit really nicely.
11: We love talking food on this show. What is the delicacy that you would say the players have experienced the most, or that maybe your country has pushed on the players? Try this in Australia.
8: Oh, I tell you what, look, there's Lamingtons, which is a little cake. It's kind of like a spongy cake with a chocolate outing, little desiccated coconut, sometimes jam and cream running through. But look, the one food item that I have to bring up, and they'll probably take my Australian card away if I don't bring it up, the coffee. We are coffee snobs down here. We're not a snobby country. We like to think we're pretty laid back. We are the biggest coffee snobs down here. We're very proud of it. And look, it's been received well. Christian McCaffrey said the word coffee about 9 times in 3 minutes in his press conference. So clearly that coffee culture that we love to talk about and love to throw out there has been well received by the Niners and I'm sure the Rams so far too.
16: Okay, so as a morning show, I think maybe I should go out and get some Australian coffee for us tomorrow morning.
11: I'm just going to go to Australia today?
16: I'm sure in New York City they have some sort of an Australian coffee shop here that we could visit. I didn't realize it was such a great coffee culture there.
11: I didn't know that either. Also, last final thing here, because we're running out of time, although I think we could keep you all 4 hours. You're that interesting. You were the one that got the Brock Purdy Dougie answer, correct? What happened with this now?
8: Well, I just thought, look, there's a lot of ways you can throw a question at an NFL athlete coming over. And you can Aussify it. We could throw Vegemite in their face. Or we could, hey, here's a Caramello Koala, which is a local treat, little chocolate caramel in the inside. Quite tasty. But I thought the best way would be, let's take Brock Purdy, who plays the quarterback position in such a fun way and such an engaging way. He's tough as nails. He's creative. He doesn't give up on things. Talk us through some of your biggest moments, your more chaotic plays, perhaps, to give that lens of what you see to the Australian audience. Because a lot of these fans, old, crusted on tragic fans like myself, or people just finding the game new fans, they're going to want that insight as they see football in the flesh for many people for the first time. So we went through that, and look, it was his touchdowns, it was his run-ins, and one of them did culminate in a Dougie. And I said, look, man, you've taught us so much. Is there a chance that you get into the end zone and teach 100,000 Aussies how to Dougie? And he loved that. And I think he loved the idea that this is a sporting culture that loves we call him an Aussie battler, an underdog, someone that comes from the back and takes the headlines and takes the spotlight deservingly. And he enjoyed that analogy, and he certainly enjoyed the idea of teaching us a little American cultural experience if he brings up 7 points for the Niners.
11: You were awesome. We appreciate it. We have the Dougie now. Lori Horesh, ESPN Australia and New Zealand, NFL Afters podcast. Go search for it. Listen to him. This guy is tremendous. You did an awesome job of getting us ready for tonight. Thank you so much for the time.
8: It was an absolute pleasure. Thank you so much.
11: I am so pumped for tonight now.
16: Me too.
11: Now I feel like we have a great feel for how much that country is embracing our sport tonight with the Niners and the Rams. That was awesome. The wait is over. It started last night. Of course, football in New England and Seattle. It's here, and so is DraftKings. 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
18: Here is our weather in Middle Tennessee. Thursday, a 40% chance of showers and thunderstorms after 1 in the afternoon. Mostly sunny, high near 95, heat index up to 105. Southwest wind 5 to 10 miles per hour, becoming west. Thursday night, a chance of showers and thunderstorms, patchy fog after 3, low around 72. Friday, showers likely and possibly a thunderstorm after 1, Patchy fog before 8, high near 93, heat index up to 103. 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
23: First of all, you didn't really beat Western Michigan. 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
1: We are Unsportsmanlike here on ESPN Radio. ESPN2. 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He was unbelievable. Larry Harish. Oh my God. I can't get over it. Like how great he was at
2: You want to hire him.
1: Everybody in Vegas East is saying,
3: "Oh yeah,
1: hire him for the show."
3: Get him on the payroll.
4: He's already hired. He works for ESPN.
1: No, but Vegas East already said, "I think we should just get him on every week."
3: Ask him about the 2:45 a.m. club.
1: That's unbelievable. We think we're
3: so
1: committed
3: much.
1: To the NFL. We don't wake up at 2:45 a.m. to watch games.
3: Also, sometimes we do.
5: Real quick, no big deal. This show actually was on ESPN Australia 2 years ago when we had that. Microsoft outage where people lost power, people couldn't fly.
4: Yeah, none of you guys were on.
5: You guys weren't here. Courtney and Freddie were filling the show, and we had to be broadcast across like all ESPN platforms because we were the only show up and running. No big deal to us.
3: Huge in Australia.
1: We were on ESPN Australia 2 years ago because of an outage when we weren't here. Something that we should put on the resume? I'm confused.
5: I'm putting it on my resume. Yeah. I was here.
1: He's an international producer. Who knows? An international producer
3: he's
1: now.
3: He's global.
1: He's what?
3: He's global.
1: Oh, okay.
2: So we need to do more things to cater to the Australian market?
1: Is that what I'm doing somehow?
2: Because we would be the evening sports show.
3: We would.
1: I don't know.
3: It's 8 p.m. there.
4: Yes, it's 9 p.m. there right now.
1: That was one of the dumbest responses I've ever given you. I asked him that, too.
3: He told us. Yeah, you asked the question of it.
1: He just went to dinner and then joined us.
3: A beautiful steak dinner, he said.
4: You could literally see the background. It was nighttime.
3: Yeah, it was dark.
1: Well, I didn't know if that was like a Zoom background. I don't know.
4: But. No, that's where he lives.
3: Okay, I'm glad, though, that...
2: That's where he lives.
3: He's in Australia, and it's nighttime, and you asked him. But I'm glad that Lori confirmed what I felt about the variance and travel plans between the two teams, because when I went on a journey to that side of the world, when I went to Hong Kong and Thailand, I had the perfect sleep schedule, direct flight, executed it to perfection.
1: Which is what time?
3: So I landed in the morning, but I made sure to take sleeping pills on the plane. I was fully rested and landed there in the morning to start the day. I had the perfect, flawless execution for a plan where I should not have been jet lagged. Fine. And it was debilitating for 3 days. I felt like I was underwater for 3 days.
1: Did that happen to you this summer also?
2: Yeah, when I flew to Japan direct, it takes you 2 or 3 days to recover.
3: No matter how well you sleep on the plane, it is so disconcerting when you get there. You feel like you're on another planet.
1: So did the Rams screw this up? Are we preemptively saying that?
3: Well,
2: I don't say it screwed it up. I mean, they have a lot of success in international games. But as Lori just pointed out, this is not traveling to London.
3: Right.
1: Wait, Nuno just put something in my ear. Please say this. This can't be true.
5: So I saw a tweet that said that the Rams, the plane they flew, didn't actually have Wi-Fi. It's one of these older, it's like it was Qantas Airbus, which has enough lay down seats for all the players and most of the coaches, but they're not, at least right now, equipped with Wi-Fi.
1: That's rough.
3: So maybe they downloaded shows and movies or their film or whatever in advance?
1: What they can do. I'm saying, but in the moment, don't you think if you're gazillionaire athletes, aren't you used to at least Wi-Fi? You've worked your butt off. You put your life on the line. The least you could have is Wi-Fi in 2026.
3: That's why.
2: Business trip.
1: I mean,
2: business trip.
1: I could see Belichick doing that.
2: Business trip.
1: Belichick, no TVs, nothing.
2: Yeah, watching no TV. We want you to go to sleep. Yep. We're going to wake up, go play this game, and we're going to get back on this plane and go home.
3: Just visualize a victory.
2: Yeah, you get Wi-Fi if you win on the way home.
3: For 16 hours, just visualize victory.
2: Yeah, that's what happens. That's how we handle this.
1: Did that ever happen? Like Coughlin? I could see Coughlin doing that, right? Business trip, like pulled some things in a way, like nothing.
2: I don't know. I can't confirm nor deny, but I will say this. There was some of those road games where we lost games that we shouldn't have. And I would just say that the meal going back home wasn't what we're accustomed to.
1: We're on Sports Relay, presented by Progressive.
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20: Shotgun snap to May. He's looking right. 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What was he thinking? 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
21: Trying to be aggressive and obviously win the football game, but not reckless. 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
10: We are on Sportsmanlike here on ESPN Radio, ESPN2. 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Game 1 of the NFL season in the books. One heck of an impressive victory by the Seattle Seahawks, the world champs, who played like, acted like, and had the resilience of world champions last night. 13-10, they beat New England. Storylines, you got to start with Sam Darnold getting hurt in this game. Fifth play of the game, hip injury. It does not seem, per Mike McDonald, the head coach, that it is fractured. In addition, you've got the injury, of course, to A.J. Brown with the ankle injury. Those factors obviously were big in this game. But the thing that everyone's going to be talking about today relative to this game is the fourth quarter by New England. They had a 10-0 lead in this game, and Drake May inexplicably with three interceptions. And these weren't like, bad luck interceptions, a tip here. He was under duress. Whatever. No, he just made horrible decision after horrible decision in this game when he did not have to. Final drive of the game, throws an interception in the end zone when they're driving. And as CC has pointed out, it's okay to extend a game, especially when you're playing against a backup quarterback, even with the champs. The idea of saying, give it more time, we'll figure this out. He didn't take advantage of that last night.
2: How disgusted are you at your team?
10: I'm so bothered by that. I don't know why I'm more bothered by this than the Super Bowl. Actually.
2: Is this worse than the loss to the Raiders at the beginning of last season?
10: Yeah, because that almost felt like, whatever. Like, they lost the Raiders. Like, that's not really them. That's them. Last night's them.
3: But is it them, or is it them versus the Seattle team and the Seattle defense?
10: Well, that I can't tell you, because the last two games they've played have been last year and this year against Seattle. Seattle now, dating back to last year, obviously including the playoffs and this year and regular season last year, 11-game winning streak. They're awesome.
2: Tied a franchise record.
3: That's right.
10: They're awesome.
3: Yeah, I don't know if this is predictive of what to expect from the Patriots this season, or if this is just a team that has their number and exploits their weaknesses and vulnerabilities.
10: Sorry, I could just tell you one thing to answer your question is Drake May has to remember who his OC is, what got him to the Super Bowl last year, and what his OC and the general manager and head coach are adding. You cannot look at A.J. Brown and Romeo Doubs and be like, oh my God, they're so much better than what I had. No, they're the current starting wide receivers that run the routes that McDaniels calls and the plays that he calls. You cannot look at these guys and say, I have to get him the ball. Romeo Doubs was forced to pass in the during this game. We're like, you didn't need to do that. Right, A.J. Brown on the flea flicker was a great play call, but it was a pass interference to set up a score. At the same time, it was a bad throw by Drake May, because it wasn't like I'm gonna throw it underneath so he gets the PI. You could have thrown it over the top for a touchdown. There's no guarantee just because you have a PI inside the 20 that you're gonna get a touchdown. Mm-hmm. There is a guarantee if you throw it over the top to A.J. Brown with no defender, in his way, you're going to get a touchdown. So I was disappointed with the Drake May performance. And when it comes to decision-making, because there were some nice balls he threw. Like, I actually thought some of the balls he threw, like in terms of the tighter spiral, I saw this year versus last year. But I don't care how it looks if the decisions are poor, right? I mean, Chad Pennington, random reference, Jets, Dolphins, one of the great decision-makers the league has ever seen. Threw an awful ball if you just look at the aesthetics of the ball. I don't care if it gets to the right guy who's open and you limit turnovers. Drake May, runner-up in the MVP. It is inexcusable at any point to have three interceptions in the fourth quarter. Give them the name that you brought up, the last guy to do what he did last night.
2: Oh, yeah, the last guy to have three sacks and three picks in the fourth quarter was Jameis Winston. You never want to be associated with your fourth quarter play with a name like Trick or Treat Jameis.
3: No.
2: You just don't. And so I'm with Ev. I think that the mistakes, the decision making for Drake May is inexcusable. But I'm also not going to overreact, because we saw the Patriots get out to a 1-2 start last year. And then you're talking about a team that won the division and finished with a 14-3 record. Now, I get it. The degree of difficulty, the strength of schedule is drastically different. But I do believe in the quarterback, and I do believe in the head coach. And there were some positive signs for New England. Last night, the offensive line was markedly improved.
10: You're right about
2: right?
10: that.
2: There was only one sack last night that was attributed to the offensive line. That was one that AVT gave up. So,
10: can I ask you a question? As somebody that is an expert, you at this. When you're saying the offensive line is that much better and his decision-making is that much worse, doesn't that make it even worse? That he had more time than he did a year ago, and yet with more time, his decisions were worse. Shouldn't that be concerning?
2: Well, here's why I'm not going to be overly concerned. I feel like Drake May wanted to go out there and win the game. He was going out there, and there was an element of hero ball and how he played in the fourth quarter. And sometimes you just have to go out there and execute. And that should have been his focus. But coming off of the performance against those people in Super Bowl 60 for the entire world to see, I can get how a player like Drake May would become impatient, wanting to dispel that performance that he had a few months ago, especially with the eyes of the football world watching yet again. And unfortunately for him, it ends up feeling a lot like the results that we got back in the Bay Area in Super Bowl 60. Again, Drake May is going to be fine. He's a really good football player. I thought you saw some of the things that made him special. He had 5 first downs with his legs last night. Mm-hmm. He's underrated as a runner at the quarterback position. He's great when it comes to, you know, second reaction plays and being able to move outside of the pocket. Like, you know, he didn't play at his best last night, but it's only week one and there's plenty of runway for him to improve and for this team around him to continue to grow and gel. So I'm not going to overreact. I thought one of the biggest things that needed to get fixed this offseason was the offensive line. Will Campbell in particular, he looked good last night, mm-hmm. right? I mean, I know he gave up a couple of pressures, but he looked good last night, didn't give up a sack. Spending time with Lane Johnson this offseason has made a difference in terms of his overall game. And if that left side of the offensive line with Will Campbell and AVT and now Jared Wilson moving over at center, if they can be solid, then this is going to be a really good run game, and this is still going to be an explosive outfit on offense.
3: But he needs his receivers to help him out, and they didn't last night. A.J. Brown obviously injured. Romeo Doubs, 2 huge issues last night. He was involved in that first interception, and he had that critical drop pass. So when you talk about the offense gelling, you're hoping that Romeo Doubs, and especially if A.J. Brown misses any time, that he can be that person for Drake May last night. Did not help him out at all. Not excusing Drake May's performance, but he also didn't get help when he needed it.
10: And we will continue the conversation about the game last night. That's the Patriots side of it. We have been rightfully so praising the Seahawks side of it with a backup quarterback winning a game against a defending AFC champs down 10-0. That's a heck of a win. That's championship DNA, as CC said, on display last night. We will do more on that as the show progresses. But unfortunately, last night, we did get some terrible news. Barry Melrose, former NHL player and coach, beloved hockey analyst here on ESPN for over 25 years, died Wednesday. His wife, Cindy, told ESPN's Steve Levy. He was 70 years old. Here is our teammate and colleague, Jeremy Schapp, with more.
4: In hockey, there are legends like Gordie Howe, Maurice Richard, Wayne Gretzky.
5: Gretzky scores! He did it! He did it!
4: But the great players, all of them, are associated primarily with their teams. Barry Melrose was different.
13: Hi, I'm Barry Melrose, the hardest working sports announcer in the world.
4: He was bigger than any team. For decades, he suited up, and we mean suited up, for the game, for the sport, for hockey.
23: Look at the shoes, man!
4: He belonged to everyone who loves the game. That Melrose would rise to such prominence in the sport seemed at best unlikely when he was actually playing. Born and raised on the Canadian prairie in Saskatchewan, he was a fairly obscure defenseman in the WHA and NHL, far from a star. But then, in 1992, Melrose was hired as the head coach of the Los Angeles Kings. He was just 35.
24: Well, I hope you guys will start realizing we can beat anybody.
4: He'd never coached a game in the NHL. At the time, he was a minor league coach in the Red Wing system, an up-and-comer. But as soon as he took over, the Kings, led by number 99 himself, started winning.
25: And the Kings win it!
4: And that first year, they went all the way to the Stanley Cup Final.
25: The expectations were hopefully just to make the playoffs, and how far they came.
4: But within a couple of years of the 93 finals, which Los Angeles lost to Montreal, Melrose found his true calling.
26: Bill Pito along with Barry Melrose. What's going on?
27: Not much, but I'm going to have a lot better preseason and regular season than I had last year, I promise you.
26: I hope so.
27: So do I.
26: We also would have expected a haircut for the season debut.
4: On TV, Barry was, from day one, Barry. Same guy. No mask, no artifice.
28: He's my girlfriend. Come on back. Not that bad.
27: Man,
0: should have gotten into the Gretzky stories quicker.
4: And his showman side shined through.
1: I feel like Frank Conroy is serving up Jerome McGinn with some beautiful passes right now. Here you go, ladies.
4: But when it came to his commentary, true to his upbringing on a farm, Melrose had no time for baloney. He told it like it was.
6: Pittsburgh's struggling right now. They're a fragile team. They didn't play well at the end of the season. They didn't play particularly well in this game, game one.
4: Without pandering, without talking down to fans, without sugarcoating, Melrose brought the game to life for millions of fans.
1: A couple months ago, Marty's with the Pope. Now he's with Melrose. How's his career going?
4: Taking them inside the sport.
1: Now we're going to try and make a turn here. My first turn with the Zamboni.
7: I think you are the best analyst on television.
4: You want proof? Here's some.
8: What's going on down there?
1: There's a cross check. There's an elbow. There's a knee. There's a slash. There's a headbutt. That's a double cross check.
4: Oh, yes. The hair helped. The hair was beloved on its own terms.
9: Your hair. What's it called? Do you have a name for it?
11: I just call it the Mully, but a lot of the other guys call it the Barry Melrose.
1: Oh, I like that.
11: I try to pull it back.
1: That's good.
4: And Barry loved the hair, too. If there's a mullet hall of fame, Barry would be a first ballot enshrinee.
11: You got a haircut. Yeah, cut 10 days.
9: I'm not sure if that's
1: my playoff haircut.
11: It's already starting to grow.
4: You see, hockey is more than a game. It's a community, transcending borders. And Barry Melrose, on TV, was the leader of that community, from the farm to the pinnacle of the sport. Melrose stood for everything that is good and great about hockey.
23: One-timer.
28: When the girl doesn't call back.
1: Oh, yeah, I like that. Put her there.
4: And as much as the game gave him, he gave back. When his illness, his Parkinson's, became public, there was an outpouring of love and support.
29: Barry Melrose, cool as a rule.
4: Yes, without Barry Melrose, the game will go on, but it won't be as much fun.
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1: One of the significant storylines to come out of Seattle's victory, as you undoubtedly know, five plays into the opening drive, Sam Darnold on a 3rd and 6, taken down by Draymond Jones, and Darnold limped off the field, went to the locker room, sent to Harborview Medical Center to undergo a CT scan on his hip.
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5: We are on Sportsmanlike here on ESPN Radio. 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So we've discussed the Patriots side of things. A terrible loss for them last night. A tremendous win for the Seattle Seahawks. And you sit there and say, what do you mean tremendous win? They're the Super Bowl champs. It's game one. Who cares? Let's talk to me in January and February. Well, 13-10, you win by 3 points when Sam Darnold gets hurt on the 5th play of the game, and you're down 10-0, and you force 3 interceptions from the runner-up for the MVP and the team that won the AFC. Yeah, I feel like it is totally reasonable to say that the defending champs in week one had an absolutely phenomenal victory. Do you guys agree with that? Or is that overstating it because of the chance?
6: Oh, that's an outstanding team win. No question about it.
5: Yeah. Okay.
6: That's attributed to the coaching staff, Michael McDonald. We got to shout out new offensive coordinator Brian Flores, who did a tremendous job of pivoting when his starting quarterback went down after the first series. Didn't put too much on Drew Lock. Gave him opportunities to impact the game. Got the ball to difference makers in Cooper Kupp and Jaxon Smith-Njigba, as well as Jadarian Price. I thought they did a phenomenal job of putting him in situations that allowed him to play within himself while still allowing the offense to operate on schedule. So I thought it was a really, really good team win. And of course, we know with the Seattle Seahawks, it starts with the dark side. It starts with that defense. Mm-hmm. Sets the tone. They were always going to keep that game close. New England wasn't going to run away with the lead and hide, and gave that offense, gave Drew Lock just enough time to figure things out and to find a way to win.
7: Yeah, that's championship muscle memory, as we were saying earlier in the show. That defense knows what they're capable of, and the last team they faced was the team on the field last night when they were in confetti against the New England Patriots. You could panic when your starting quarterback, who just won you a Super Bowl, goes down, and they did not panic. Drew Lock did not panic. Even though it looked a bit stagnant early on, he was able to maintain his composure. He was able to make the plays when his team needed him to, and he had the right game plan. Just throw it to JSN, and Jadarian Price was amazing. When you think about the Seattle Seahawks team, that was one of the questions we had about them as they try to repeat a Super Bowl champions. What's that run game going to be like? Kenneth Walker goes to the Kansas City Chiefs. Zach Charbonnet begins the season on the PUP list, out for the first 4 games. What is Jadarian Price going to look like? He was great last night. 52 yards, 10 carries. He looked like he had been there before. So this is a team that knows who they are, and when something really bad happened early on in that game, they could have panicked, and they didn't.
5: It's such an interesting thing, because like when you think about in a workplace setting, if somebody were to say, like, no, you do it. It's like, well, what's wrong with this person? Why are they pawning off their work? Like, what do you mean you do it? Drew Lock took the, well, you do it approach, and it was the perfect approach. Like, I'm Drew Lock. You're JSN. You do it. And it was the exact, like, on that fourth down. Here, take it. And he just went 45 yards for a touchdown.
6: That was on the offensive coordinator, too, Brian Flores. He had a great play call for that moment.
5: But he's not asking the quarterback to do too much.
6: No, he's not. But he took what the defense gave him, and Drew Lock talked about it after the game. He said, JSN is really the third read, but he knew that he was going to be open because the New England Patriots were run blitzing. So credit to Brian Flores, the offensive coordinator, for knowing New England's tendencies and that down and distance and having the right play call drawn up for JSN to be able to get the ball and do some damage. And everybody having situational awareness around that. That's where the coaching element comes into play. So I love the fact that in those moments, they leaned on the guys that they know have been there and done that. But that can't overshadow what we did see from Drew Lock, who made some big boy throws. I mean, there was a 3rd and 22 late in the second quarter, deep dig route to JSN. I mean, he puts that ball only where his receiver can get it. It's on the back shoulder. He gets him down away from the safety from the other side coming to make the tackle. Those are big boy throws now. I mean, the throw that he had to Cooper Kupp right there in the bread basket drops him into the low red zone. Mm-hmm. I mean, those are the quarterback making some plays. So it wasn't Drew Block going out there and being pedestrian. It was Drew Block picking and choosing his spots to play make. And he did that while avoiding the self-inflicting wounds. And I think that's the benefit of being able to have experience. That's the benefit of being in a system for multiple years and being around an organization that has championship DNA.
8: Yeah.
6: This wasn't the Drew Lock that was with the New York Giants once upon a time.
8: No, and that 3rd and 22 bothered me. That bothered me to no end. I know it didn't result in points, but that's just like, come on.
6: Well, the only reason it didn't result in points is because one of the offensive linemen lined up offsides.
8: Yeah,
6: that can't happen.
8: On the attempted tush push there. I mean, that was just, but still, a 3rd and 22 is just, that for 21 yards, it's inexcusable, again, against a backup quarterback. Now, what happens if Darnold's out for a little bit? We don't know how long he's out for. It seems like they got good news last night in terms of no hip fracture. I don't know how we guesstimate how long he's out for. Not the season, let's put it that way, for sure. How long can they survive without Darnold as their starting quarterback?
6: I mean, listen, they've got the Arizona Cardinals on the road in week two. Mm-hmm. They've got an extended period of time to plan for it, right? Drew Lock is going to have extra days to game plan and get the snaps. Because we got to remember, backup quarterbacks don't get any reps when it comes to the actual game plan on game week. So I think they'll be fine against the Arizona Cardinals. Just from a talent standpoint, they have more, even without Sam Darnold.
7: That defense can carry that.
6: The Washington Commanders game in week three is a little bit interesting. But still, I would say on the whole, Seattle Seahawks have more talent than the Commanders, even without Sam Darnold. Where it gets dicey is the following week, right? Once the calendar flips over to October, you're talking about a gauntlet of five games that's going to test your mettle. You've got the L.A. Chargers. You've got the San Francisco 49ers. Both of those games are in the Pacific Northwest. Then you're on the road in Mile High Stadium.
7: Tough.
6: Then you're back against the Kansas City Chiefs and the Chicago Bears. So even though that is a tough stretch of games in October, four of those five games in that stretch are at home.
7: Right.
6: So, you know, having a little bit of home cooking, having the crowd behind you would help. If Sam Darnold were not to be available, or if he's not his full self because he's fighting his way back from injury.
8: So

0: fractures in the joint, and if it's not that, then do you have a torn labrum potentially that you would have to deal with to have surgically addressed?
1: So they're not out of the woods yet.
0: Those are things that you would potentially look at. I don't know if those are on the radar. The doctors know more than me. Again, this is just
1: right. I understand.
0: With my background as a former player, having dealt with a lot of injuries and spent a lot of time at orthopedic hospitals. but again, when it comes to something like that, that type of injury, the mechanics behind the injury, when Dre Jones fell on him, it didn't look good, right? Especially knowing that Sam Darnold was out for the remainder of the game. So hopefully the MRI comes back clean, and we're talking about Sam Darnold being back sooner rather than later.
2: Agreed. And they were, again, all the credit in the world to Seattle. They were awesome. Championship caliber win. You need to have that pedigree in order to win a game like that last night, and they were tremendous in their win against New England. People could say, well, what do you mean? They only scored 13 points. It was an ugly game. Yeah, they were without their starting quarterback, and the defending AFC champs with the runner-up for MVP had a 10-0 lead, and they forced that guy into three fourth quarter interceptions to win a game. I am going to tip my cap to them, my lids cap to them, and I am going to give them all the credit in the world. All right, well, that's positive, right? Small's going to give us a negative coming up. Regression watch? Mm-mm. A Michelle's madness on regression watch went from positive now to negative. Give us another positive now with the wellness company, Smalls.
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9: 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I'm Connor Newt. 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
15: Or
16: we had two late nights in a row in the middle of the week.
15: Trivia was late? Quick turnaround?
9: Yeah, good thing there's no game tonight.
17: Tonight's even later.
15: I know.
17: And it starts 15 minutes later.
15: I can't. Let's not think about it. We're lucky to have football back.
17: Sounds like you feel that way. Okay,
15: no,
17: let's go.
15: We are lucky to have football back.
16: We are lucky to have football
15: back. However, there are some teams that had success last year that could be primed to take a step back.
16: Okay.
15: And that is where we find ourselves with Michelle's Madness today. Teams on regression watch for the 2026 NFL season. So let's get to our first matchup, guys. Number one overall seed, the Chicago Bears.
16: Oh, boy.
15: They had a great year last year. Double-digit wins. They won the division, won a home playoff game against their hated rivals, the Green Bay Packers. However, a lot of fourth-quarter matchup for Caleb Williams. The book is out on them. They have a tougher schedule. Can they repeat this success? They are number one on the list. And they go against the aforementioned Green Bay Packers, our eighth seed. 9-7 last year. They came in second place in the NFC North, but with Micah Parsons and Josh Jacobs out for the beginning of the season, well, Josh Jacobs, TBD, Micah Parsons out for the beginning of the season, can the Packers tread water? Can they find themselves at the top or in the top two of the NFC North this season? CeCe, where are you going, the Bears or the Packers?
16: I don't know how the Packers are the eight seed. I'm shocked by this one. I think you can make the case that these two should be flipped, given what's going on with Josh Jacobs and, of course, Micah Parsons being out for the first month and a half of the season. I think there's going to be a lot of pressure on Jordan Love to elevate the play of those around him. And we'll see how that ends up working out. Remember, they lost a couple of key receivers in their core, guys that are playing in other places right now. We'll see how more defined roles work when it comes to that receiving core. The one thing I will say is that they're getting Tucker Kraft back, which should help. Who knows what version of Tucker Kraft we're going to see early on in the season.
15: Right.
16: But, I'd be concerned considering the way the Packers finished the season on a five-game slide in the wake of the Micah Parsons injury. I think that would be one of the top regression candidates in 2026.
18: So I think the Bears are going to be better than the Packers this year. But at the same time, based on definition, one team was 11-6 last year, one team was 9-7-1.
15: Correct.
18: So I have
15: to
18: go with...
15: Which is why the Packers are lower.
18: Right, so I kind of have to go with the Bears are more likely for regression because maybe they go 10-7 this year and maybe Green Bay goes 8-9, losing record. Well, I guess that would be the same level of regression. But you get what I'm saying. Like, I think there's more room for regression and still to be better
15: right.
18: if you're Chicago. So I go Chicago on that.
15: Vegas,
18: even though I think they're going to be better than Green Bay, if that makes sense.
15: Yes, it does. Vegas East tiebreaker.
19: We're giving Michelle an easy out in picking the Bears. She really put herself in peril by putting the Packers in this danger early on, but it's the Bears.
15: The Bears, the number one seed, advances. Let's go to our second matchup on that side of the bracket. The number four seed, the team that won the NFC South last year, the Carolina Panthers at 8-9. What do we expect out of Bryce Young this year? It looked like the arrow was pointing up at the end of the season last year, but is he going to be consistent? Can they be consistent in that division that feels like it's up for grabs? Four seed Carolina Panthers versus the five seed San Francisco 49ers. They were able to win 12 games last year despite a rash of injuries, but can they stay healthy and can they duplicate that success in a very tough NFC West this year? Ev, you go first. Panthers or 49ers?
18: Yeah, so I'm going to go with the standings from last year more so than the records on this one. I don't think Carolina's going to finish in first place, so I think they drop down. And the Niners finished in third place last year,
15: they did.
18: Regression would be last place. That's not going to happen, so I'm going to go Carolina with a better chance of regression.
16: Yeah, I agree. Carolina Panthers, the division in NFC South should be better with the Tampa Bay Buccaneers and the New Orleans Saints.
15: Okay, the Carolina Panthers advance. Let's go to the other side of the bracket. The number two seed for our teams on regression watch 2026, team we saw last night, New England Patriots. They had a very easy schedule last year. A lot of things broke their way on their path to the Super Bowl. It seems like 14-3 would be difficult for them to replicate this year versus the number seven seed, the Philadelphia Eagles, 11-6 last year, win the division, go to the playoffs, but they don't have A.J. Brown. What version of Jalen Hurts and what version of this offense are we going to have? Are they primed for regression with a lot of people high on the Dallas Cowboys in the NFC East? CeCe.
16: I'm going with the Eagles as the regression candidate. I mean, they won the NFC East back-to-back years, but before that, we were talking about, what, two decades?
15: Yes.
16: Without a repeat champion in that division, the Cowboys will be better. The Commanders should be better with a healthy Jaden Daniels. We'll see what happens with Harbs and the Giants, but give me the Philadelphia Eagles in that matchup.
18: I'm going to go New England. They were in the Super Bowl last year, 14-3, second in the MVP, Drake May. We saw what happened last night. Certainly some concern there. I think they're more likely to regress.
15: Vegas East.
20: It is the New England Patriots.
15: Okay. The number two seed advances. Our final first round matchup. The number three seed, the team that won the AFC North last year at 10-7, the Pittsburgh Steelers. New head coach in Mike McCarthy, even though he's certainly established. First season in Pittsburgh with a quarterback in Aaron Rodgers in his 40s. A lot of aging stars on that team. Even though all three teams in the division have new head coaches, can the Steelers maintain that top spot versus the number six seed, the Seattle Seahawks? Even though they won last night, 14-3 last year, it's very hard to replicate the success that you had last year when you win the NFC West and you win the Super Bowl. So, Ev, where are you going, the Steelers or Seattle?
18: I think the Seattle Seahawks are going to be significantly better than the Pittsburgh Steelers. I think if both teams played fully healthy, that's a 2 or 3 score differential in how much I think Seattle would beat them down in a game. That said, I think it because they won the Super Bowl, they're more of a regression candidate because they could make the first round, they can make the playoffs, lose in round one to theoretically the Rams. They could have a round one matchup against the Rams or the Niners or whoever, Eagles, whatever. That's technically more of a regression.
15: Their margin for regression
18: is
15: much
18: higher. To pick them. And they're so much better than the Steelers.
16: Based on where these two teams finished the regular season last year, I think it's far more likely that the Pittsburgh Steelers regressed than the Seattle Seahawks.
15: Vegas East.
21: We are also going with the Steelers.
15: Okay.
18: All right.
15: Let's go to our second round matchup. The number one overall seed, the Chicago Bears, versus the 4 seed, Carolina Panthers. CeCe.
16: I'm going to go to Carolina Panthers.
18: Agreed. Carolina Panthers.
15: All right. The Panthers, the 4 seed, advancing to the championship. Which team will they face? Is it the number 2 seed, New England Patriots, who we already saw lose last night, Drake May with 3 interceptions, or the number 3 seed, the Pittsburgh Steelers? Evan.
18: I mean, I think you got to go New England because of my reasoning of where they were last year versus where you think they're going to go this year. They could win the division, make the playoffs, but are they going back to the Super Bowl? I can't say that, so I'm going to go New England.
16: Yeah, I'm just going to base it strictly off of the win total. I'm going to say the Pittsburgh Steelers.
15: Vegas East.
21: It's a great question.
20: Yes, we're going to go with the Patriots.
18: What were you guys doing?
15: Yeah, what
18: just
15: were you
18: now?
15: Guys doing back there?
21: Well, we're working, and you guys are going quick, but we're going with the Patriots.
15: All right, our championship round. The team on regression watch, the champion on regression watch for the 2026 NFL season, is it the number 4 seed, Carolina Panthers, or the number 2 seed, New England Patriots? Chris Canty, where are we going?
16: I'm going with the Carolina Panthers.
15: Evan.
18: I'm going to go with the Carolina Panthers because if you told me, even though I don't think Atlanta's that good, if you told me the Carolina finished in last place, I'd believe it. If you told me they finished in 3rd place, I'd believe it, right? Behind Tampa and New Orleans. I can't, New England could regress.
16: I wouldn't believe it if they finished in last place. I don't know how they're going to finish behind the Atlanta Falcons.
18: Okay. So, 3rd place.
16: I don't know how that's
18: going to happen.
16: They're
18: a 3rd place team in their division. Is there any world, in, barring injury, is there any world that New England is a 3rd place team in the AFC East? No.
15: No.
18: No. So, I'm going to go Carolina.
15: That would be one of the most stunning results of the entire season.
16: That means either the Jets or the Dolphins boomed.
18: Jets.
15: I can't even fathom the world.
18: I can envision the Jets performing better than people think by a game, like getting to 7 wins. I cannot envision the Dolphins.
16: The Jets got to double-digit wins.
18: No, I didn't say that.
15: Aaron Glenn, coach of the year.
18: He should get an extension, your former teammate Aaron Glenn. Right now, extend him before he realizes, wait, I'm coaching the Jets? I'm actually good. Let me go somewhere else.
15: If he, with this team, has double-digit wins, give him a lifetime contract as head coach.
16: I just wonder how that season for the Jets would have went had that fumble not happened on the kickoff in week 1 and they lost the game to the Pittsburgh Steelers. If they beat the Steelers,
18: yeah, I don't think it would.
16: What that season would have looked like for them.
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16: That's good. 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
27: Here is our weather in Middle Tennessee.
0: Today, a 50% chance of showers and thunderstorms after 1 in the afternoon. Mostly sunny, high near 95. Heat index as high as 102. Southwest wind 5 to 10 miles per hour. Rainfall between a tenth and quarter of an inch, higher in thunderstorms. Tonight, a 50% chance of showers and thunderstorms, mainly after 1 in the morning. Mostly cloudy, low around 72. Southwest wind around 5 miles per hour, becoming calm. Rainfall between a tenth and quarter of an inch, higher in thunderstorms. Friday, a slight chance of showers, then a chance of showers and thunderstorms after 2 in the afternoon. Patchy fog before 8 in the morning. Partly sunny, high near 94. Heat index as high as 102. Calm wind becoming southwest around 5 miles per hour. Chance of precipitation, 30%. Friday night, showers likely and possibly, a thunderstorm before 7 in the evening, then a chance of showers and thunderstorms between 7 and 10, then a chance of showers after 10, mostly cloudy, low around 72, north wind around 5 miles per hour becoming calm, chance of precipitation 60%. 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
19: Like, not that good? Because the Patriots last year they had like one of the easiest schedules in the history of the NFL.
18: This is so not fair.
19: How is this not fair?
18: Because just because you have an easy schedule doesn't mean you can win those games.
19: Yes, it does.
18: No, it does. Well,
19: yes,
18: then
19: it absolutely
18: enough.
19: Does.
18: Well, okay, so then they are really good to beat the teams they're supposed to beat. And there are many times that teams that are really good do not beat the teams they're supposed to beat. I don't think it's fair for any single team ever in the history of the sport that got to the Super Bowl to ever say, well, they're not that good. Their schedule got them there. I think that is beyond insulting to the team that gets there.
19: I don't, because I think that the Patriots had a really easy schedule last year, and so we overhyped them wildly, and then they went on a really hot streak and also got really lucky with who they faced in the postseason last year. Yes, they made the Super Bowl. Congratulations to them. Why are we at all surprised that this year that it's like, oh, well, actually, they don't look that good?
18: Well, but the Buffalo Bills have a better quarterback than the New England Patriots, had a more experienced coach a year ago with the specific team than the New England Patriots, are in the same division, so in essence play the same teams, and they didn't get to the Super Bowl.
6: I looked it up. I looked it up. I looked it up. The Patriots had the third easiest schedule in the history of the NFL last season.
7: Third easiest?
18: And who was first and
6: in
18: second?
6: History.
18: Who was first and second?
6: The 1999 Rams and the 1976 Buccaneers.
7: Don't you dare say a word about the greatest show on turf.
6: Yeah, sorry, Smalls.
19: Michelle, greatest show on turf, frauds.
18: Right. So,
7: first of all, the greatest show on turf, Trent Green was supposed to be the starting quarterback. He gets injured at the outset of the season. You have Kurt Warner step in, who was stocking shelves in Iowa at a grocery store.
19: He's no Drew Lock.
6: I mean, I didn't really mean to make this about the Rams, but can we just stop pretending that we all thought that Drake May and the Patriots were like Tom Brady part two? Because that's not what this is.
18: I am a Patriots fan, and I never thought that.
6: Are you?
18: Why? Because I'm critical of the team?
6: No, because you love Jalen Hurts. You're a big Hurts guy now.
18: I love Jalen Hurts. Jalen Hurts wouldn't have three interceptions in the fourth quarter last night.
7: I have to tell you, I was at dinner last night.
18: With Jalen Hurts?
7: And the general manager of the restaurant, fan of the show, came over. We were talking. He's a huge Giants fan, loves CeCe, and was like, that other guy, Evan. How can you be a Patriots fan and love Jalen Hurts? It's sacrilegious, he said.
18: Because he reminds me mentality-wise of Brady. That's why. Not play.
7: I just don't understand how everybody is
16: looking at last night's game as confirmation that the Patriots are definitively going to regress. I'm sorry. They were playing against the reigning defending Super Bowl champs, and they had a double-digit lead in the second half of the game. Now, yeah, they found a weird way to lose it.
18: Did they ever?
16: But I don't understand why everybody is using that to project what the New England Patriots are going to definitively be this upcoming season. It's one game. They lost to the Raiders to start last season.
7: But they lost.
16: The Raiders are god-awful. They were one of the worst teams in the history of football. And yet they lost to that team to start the season.
7: But you had a lead, and they lost their starting quarterback. And you somehow found a way to throw three interceptions and lose the game.
6: Against Drew Lock.
7: That's brutal.
18: It's brutal. Were there positives? Yes. Offensive line better. Edge rushing better than I thought. So let me ask you a question.
16: Is that last night the Patriots losing the game or the Seahawks winning the game? Because it feels like the former, not the latter.
6: It was the Patriots losing the game.
7: Patriots losing for sure.
16: Okay, so if they lost the game and there's mistakes that are easily correctable, why do we think there's going to be some huge regression from what we saw from Drake May and his team last year?
18: Pat, are you picking the Steelers over the Patriots next week?
6: I mean, I think that it's up in the air. I mean, I don't know what the spread is for that one, but that's a pick 'em for sure for me. I mean, I could easily see the Steelers winning that game.
18: There's
6: the Patriots did not look good at any point in that game yesterday.
18: When did they look good?
6: That game was I almost fell asleep during the game. The line is
16: 4.5 for Patriots Steelers Week 2.
18: I thought Draymond Jones and Gabe Akis is how you say his last name?
16: Yeah.
18: The pass rush looked better than I anticipated.
16: Yeah.
18: So that was positive.
16: Like, they're on the backup quarterback because they knocked the backup quarterback out.
6: How is that a 4.5-point line? Like, I don't understand that at all. The Steelers have a good defense, and they have a quarterback who is as good as Drew Lock.
16: Well, argue with Vegas, Pat. We don't set the line.
6: I'm just saying. If the Steelers win next week, is anyone going to be like, what happened to the Patriots?
16: Yes, I'd be surprised.
6: I would not be surprised at all.
16: Coming off of the loss that the Patriots have with extra time to prepare, I would be shocked if the Steelers win that game.
18: I'm with CeCe.
19: Did you just say must-win game, Ev?
18: I did not say that.
19: You said they have to win.
6: You just said they have to win. That's a must win.
18: Sure. If you want to say that, you said something about the Raiders. My mind is racing on something. Would you ever consider the Raiders this weekend a survivor pick? They play the Dolphins.
7: No. You'll never
18: pick the Raiders ever in a survivor pool.
7: That's a risky week one survivor pick.
18: I just thought about that.
16: Brock Bowers?
7: Malik Willis could ball?
16: Yeah, no.
18: All right, Pat, go ahead.
6: I have a new favorite pasta right now. My pasta rankings, they change fairly frequently because pasta is all the same. It's just in different shapes. But right now, angel hair.
18: Angel hair is number one.
6: What do you mean no?
18: Angel hair.
6: You get so much bang for your buck. I'm glad you used the word you use.
18: I didn't even know if we could say that. It does. It sucks.
6: How? Yeah. You get so much bang for your buck. You need so little pasta to have such a big meal.
18: It may be the worst pasta.
6: That's a horrible take.
18: It's not about the pasta, but it's about the worst sauce.
16: It's about the things that are in the sauce, and you don't really capture all of that with the angel hair.
18: I totally agree.
6: I think you get more sauce
18: No, because the ziti, you can go actually, in the sauce. Yeah, like in the noodle.
16: Yeah, it can actually go in the noodle and hold, yeah.
7: And do you like pasta that you can stab with a fork or that you have to twirl with a fork?
16: Listen, I love fettuccine, I love rigatoni, and they're both different. But they both carry the sauce and the things in the sauce better than angel hair.
18: I think Pappardelle, how do you say it?
7: Pappardelle.
18: That's awesome.
7: Cavatappi is the very best pasta noodle. No question, hands down. It's the Tom Brady of noodles.
16: Mm-hmm.
18: Cavatappi?
6: I don't even know what that is.
7: It means corkscrew in Italian. It's the twisty ones.
18: Oh, that's like the macaroni and cheese
6: ones. Those are the worst. Those are the worst. Because if you overcook them by like 10 seconds, they start falling apart.
7: Those are the best. Because not only could you get a lot on your fork, but the way that the curvature of the noodle is, it carries a lot of sauce. Sneaky carries a lot of sauce. Cavatappi noodles.
18: Nuno's done some research on this. Nuno?
8: Per the Googles, angel hair is one of the worst pastas because it doesn't hold sauce and cooks unevenly, so it turns into a clumpy, overcooked mess in seconds and snaps easily under heavy
6: sauce. This is why you can't trust AI, because that doesn't make any sense at all.
19: That's not an objective answer, though.
6: Get your AI Google overviews out of here. That's nonsense. That is terrible.
7: Tell the robots
6: this is clearly why AI is garbage.
8: Did you guys hear like the AI is going to kill us all?
7: Yeah, by the end of the decade.
16: Yeah, not great.
19: Eat your pasta while you can.
6: Is that because of the?
16: But even AI knows that angel hair sucks as a pasta.
6: Angel hair is great. You get so much bang for your buck.
7: I think it's better than pasta.
16: No, that's disrespectful.
18: What?
16: That's disrespectful.
7: Like a delicate noodle.
16: Smalls Agnolotti.
7: Oh, very good.
16: That's outstanding.
6: Ooh, Agnolotti.
7: Agnolotti, very good.
6: Agnolotti.
16: Agnolotti.
7: It's like a little
18: like
7: tiny
18: a Seahawks defensive
7: pillow.
18: Back.
16: Yeah, exactly.
7: Very good.
18: Yo, Agnolotti had a good Tortellini. Game last night.
6: I think I matched with Agnolotti on Hinge yesterday.
7: Too much on
18: oh, my God. No, you didn't.
7: Agnolotti.
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2: I've got to start working out, doctor's orders.
3: What?
4: You ran a marathon.
2: No, but I need to start sleeping.
4: Doctor is what you need.
2: No, I need to start sleeping. And part of that is getting into a routine, exercising, drinking water, eating consistently. You know, the basics that I have
5: not determined while you guys were gone that Michelle does not sleep, eat, or drink water and does not work out at all. So we have no idea how she's existing.
3: Is she sneaky unhealthy? Is that what you're
2: saying? Oh, I'm the most unhealthy person on the show, and it's not even close. We're kicking off the season. I'm going to start on the right foot. We're going to drink some water today. Haven't yet. We're going to work out. Today, haven't yet, but I will say I slept 6 hours last night.
6: Let's go.
2: 5 hours and 59 minutes, which is a lot for me. I am spry, I am energized, I am ready for the NFL season.
3: We are on Sportsmanlike here on ESPN Radio, ESPNU. We are presented by Progressive Insurance. And Michelle has two drinks on the table in front of her. I see one is an iced coffee. The other one is in her water bottle, which I don't know what's inside of it.
2: Another iced coffee.
3: What? You have two iced coffees in two different bottles?
2: So,
0: number two,
2: I came in this morning with my iced coffee from home because we had a very quick turnaround. We were in Bristol, Connecticut, and we did trivia two nights ago. So we didn't get back to our hotel until, what, like 10 o'clock, probably around there.
6: Yep.
2: Then I had to come up with my bold predictions. So I didn't get to bed probably till 11, turnaround 4 a.m. Then we had to drive back to Connecticut yesterday, game last night, didn't get to bed probably until like midnight, get up at 4 a.m. So I had my iced coffee to go to get me out of bed and to the studio. And then our lovely, lovely friends in hair and makeup, Cabrina and Anita, went to get coffee. They thought maybe I would be struggling today because of, you know, the game last night. So they brought me an iced coffee. So
6: she's not complaining. Stop with the Cry Me a River song, okay? She's just explaining why she has two coffees, guys.
2: Thank you, Cece.
6: Stop being bullies back in Vegas East.
2: They're doing that because Cam is my hydration accountability buddy, and I haven't had one sip of water today, and he's probably not pleased.
6: I feel like we've earned the coffee. We've earned the caffeine after the last 48 hours that we've had.
5: I'm not saying...
2: Earned those two Starbursts.
6: Yeah, I mean, listen, you drove 3 hours to Bristol. You drove 3 hours back yesterday. Eventful ride back.
4: Really?
6: Down from Connecticut. Yeah, so we're midways through the trip.
2: We're all crammed in a little car.
6: And I've got to go to the little boys' room, so I asked Smalls to pull over at the next rest area. So she sees a sign that says RR Station, and she believes that the RR stands for restroom. And so she pulls off the highway, and she's saying, where's the rest area? They're usually right off the highway. I said, Smalls, why did you think it was a rest area? She said, the sign, it's right there. It says RR Station. Smalls, it means railroad station, not restroom station.
4: Oh, my God.
2: Listen.
6: And the rest area signs are usually blue.
4: With
6: not
4: rest
6: green.
4: Area. That's what they're
6: and
4: literally.
6: It says rest area, not RR Station.
5: Michelle. This is
4: so
5: bad.
4: Wait, did you go? Had to go in the rest?
6: That was a blonde moment.
2: And I'm not even a real blonde. I'm naturally brunette.
4: Wow.
2: In my defense, I
4: have Fridays on CC's social media.
5: No.
2: Can't wait to download the pod. Check it out.
4: That was good. Give me credit on that,
2: that was
4: one.
2: Very good. I haven't driven in 4 years because I live in New York City.
4: That has nothing to do with there. What are you talking about? How did you get to Bristol if you haven't driven in 4 years?
2: Not consistently.
4: You just transported yourself?
2: I hadn't driven consistently in 4 years. And in the Midwest, there's not really railroad stations. There's rest stops everywhere. We don't have trains in the Midwest the way we do in the Northeast. Come on.
5: That's not a driving thing. There's nothing to do with you, your ability to drive.
7: This is reading comprehension.
5: That's reading comprehension.
2: If you had read 1776.
6: No,
4: it's one word, isn't it? Isn't restroom one
7: word? Yes, it is.
5: Michelle, how many restroom stations have you been to?
6: A restroom station.
2: I don't know. Zero.
6: It's a restroom station.
4: So that, in theory, that's a restroom like outside, basically.
2: An outhouse.
4: There's like urinals outside for everybody to go pee. I mean, what is with you?
2: So he looked at me like I had 10 heads.
6: I will say this. Right off the highway, there was a Dunkin' right there. We popped in and took care of my business, and we got out of there. But
2: he's very quick.
4: Just did you get a donut?
6: No, I did not get a donut. Did not buy anything. They were very kind. But it was just fascinating, that moment, where Smalls points to the RR station as
2: like,
6: justification for getting off the exit. And then Rob, Lorenzo, and I look at each other, and we're saying, do you want to tell her or should I?
2: They're like, you're a
6: dummy. In terms of the explanation.
5: Were you in Connecticut still?
6: We were in Connecticut.
0: Yeah, well, in fairness, Connecticut is horrible for rest stop. They don't have any.
2: There we go. Notoriously. Thank you. In my defense.
0: That's not in your defense. Fridays. That's still ridiculous by you.
6: I actually stopped at a rest area on my way up to Bristol 2 days ago.
4: Wait, this is interesting.
2: In New York?
4: In a rideshare?
6: Yeah.
4: You made the guy stop?
6: Yeah.
2: He asked.
6: It was a 3-hour trip. Actually, it was actually closer to 4 hours because I got stuck in New York City traffic.
4: Were you worried the guy wasn't going to be there when you left?
6: No.
2: What, did you think he would scram back to the city?
4: The guy's
6: just going to take my luggage?
2: Yeah.
4: Probably would have been a win.
2: But in the app, then you have his name, you have his license plate number, you have you could track the car.
0: Yeah, where would he go?
4: I know, I've never been in a rideshare or a taxi.
6: I'm not going to wait 5 minutes for a guy that I've been driving for 4 hours.
2: I'm taking your polo, please, your jeans, and your toiletries back to the city.
6: Exactly.
2: They're mine now. Nah.
6: Not that he could do anything with them because he can't fit them.
4: Wait, I'm looking at this now at On Sports ESPN. Rob has the video, or the pictures of CeCe getting out at the red. Boy, that car was not big for you. That had to have been very uncomfortable sitting
6: in the car. Yeah, I was basically sitting in the back seat with Rob Lorenzo. They could have actually taken out the front seat, and I sit in the back.
4: That's a good idea. Just put the seat in the trunk?
6: Yeah. I actually had a teammate in high school that did that.
2: Really?
6: Yeah.
2: Remove the front seat?
6: He had an old school Pinto, and he removed the front seat, and he sat in the back and drove. Now, he was 7'2".
2: He sat in the back.
4: Wait, you had a high school friend that was 7'2"?
6: He's 7'2", yeah. And went to Virginia, too.
4: What's his name?
6: Chase Matheny. He became an orthopedic doctor.
0: That is the smallest car ever. if Michelle hit something, Canty's knees would have gone into his forehead.
2: I asked
6: how would you want to be so dark,
2: no.
6: Pat?
0: I'm just saying, that is a tiny car.
6: Why do you want to think about the worst case scenario?
2: So when I got the vehicle, I said to them, listen, on the way home, we have someone else joining us, and he's 6'8". Can we get a bigger car? And they said, no, that's not in your package. You cannot get a bigger car. And I was like, is there anything we could do? Like, I'm a member. And they were like, no. So I had to apologize to CeCe because I knew the second we saw that car that he was not going to be comfortable for the duration of that ride.
4: Oh, my God. We're showing the video on ESPNU. Smalls is so far. Are you far up to give Rob room? Or is that how far up you normally sit when driving a car?
2: Both. I'm short, Evan.
4: I understand, but like she's like hugging the wheel. I've never seen somebody that far up.
2: I like the seat to be straight up. I like to sit up straight, 10-2, be close to the wheel.
0: You can tell you never drive.
4: Why is that?
0: Just by the way the seat's set up.
4: Yeah.
0: Nobody who drives a lot sits like that.
2: I always sit like that.
0: Because you don't drive a lot.
6: I will say this. I was very comfortable with Smalls at the controls driving the car.
2: Thank you, CeCe.
6: I felt very safe with her driving.
4: But
2: every restroom station in Connecticut.
6: She was attentive. She was ready to go. She had the aux popping. Everything was good.
2: That's right. The songs were good.
6: We're good. Okay. We're good. All right. Yeah, I have no problem riding
2: the car. I got us back safely.
6: I will say this. I've driven in a car with both Smallman and Evan Cohen.
2: And
6: I will give the nod to Smalls.
4: How?
6: I feel safer in the car with Smallman driving than with you.
4: What?
2: And that's even with me not knowing any signage at all.
6: Yeah.
4: What did I do? I'm not saying
6: that you did anything. I'm just saying we drove through Brooklyn and I did not feel safe with you.
0: I think driving through Brooklyn and driving down like I-84 is slightly different.
6: We drove through the Bronx yesterday, Pat, on our way back. Drove by my old neighborhood.
2: We got to see where CeCe grew up. It's really cool.
6: Yeah. Smalls can drive in the city. She's good.
2: I was not nervous at all. We actually talked about this yesterday. People panic in the city, and it's just regular driving.
6: It's very weird. Evan Cohen amongst them.
2: Yes, I've seen it. I've seen it, CeCe.
4: What?
6: I feel more comfortable with Smalls driving than you. So you can make fun of Smalls sitting so far up and being at 10-2. She's a better driver than you.
4: All right. Well, Rob.
6: She is a better driver than
4: you. Just me and you. They're out. I will not be driving you two ever again. That's it. I'm done. It's over.
2: That is not true.
4: What do you mean it's not true?
2: You're going to have to at some point.
4: Why am I going to have to? Late at night, you're saying? That's the beauty of being around me. I'll never have a drink. You'll always be safe. Don't you have to consider that? I'm not saying you guys would put yourself behind a wheel. I'm saying
6: we can't. We don't have them.
4: I'm saying I'm the ultimate designated driver. You want
2: to sort of ride share the train is for.
6: Exactly.
2: Or you can catch me on foot.
4: You want to go to a dinner and have a glass of wine. Totally, you're right.
2: Right.
4: Guess who can always
6: take
4: get
6: Uber
4: in a
6: back.
4: Car?
6: Okay. All right, or Subway.
0: Yeah, you're the best DD by default.
4: So?
6: But see, here's the thing. If I'm being driven back from a dinner or a timeout by you, that means I have to be out with you. And so I think it ends up being a net negative. I'm not going to choose to hang out with Evan Cohen just because I have a way back home because he's our designated driver.
2: We'll pony up for the Uber?
6: Yeah,
2: for the ride chair.
6: We'll pay for the Uber or we'll hop on the subway, whichever is more convenient.
2: We'll figure it out.
6: Yeah. Hey, you know what? Let's invite Evan because we know he can drive us home. Said no one ever.
2: Do you think you're a good driver? Like, how would you grade yourself as a driver?
4: Who cares? You'll never be in the car with me again.
2: I just didn't know if this was an affront to something that you felt proud of as an identity piece, that you were a good driver. You drive the show impeccably.
6: Yes. He drives the show much better than he drives a vehicle.
2: Yes, I agree with that. Wholeheartedly.
6: Yeah. Have you ever been in an accident, Smalls?
2: Yes.
6: Oh, boy.
2: When I was a young girl and first got my car, I was driving. We were listening to music loudly. May have been doing like a toss with the hair, feeling free and independent in the car. And I may have...
6: So you tossed your hair and you tossed the car at the same time.
2: Or perhaps it was a gust of wind that took the car and then also took my side mirror right off as I hit a road sign, a construction, you know, those big
6: orange
2: barrels.
6: What is it with you in road signs?
4: She thought it was the railroad.
2: I knocked off my side mirror and I went home to my dad and I was like, the wind just took the car.
6: The wind took the mirror.
2: And also, the sign came out of nowhere.
4: You know why you got in the accident?
2: What?
4: I'm going to tell you why.
2: Because I was just too excited.
1: We keeping a book right now, we ass.
4: I'm going to tell you why.
2: Who, me as a driver?
4: Are you saying you were listening to music and dancing in the car a little bit?
2: Yeah.
4: When you dance, your eyes close automatically. Your eyes were closed while driving a car.
6: She does do that.
4: You never realized that until right now. I guarantee you when that happened at 17 or 18 years old, your eyes were closed because you don't even realize every time you dance, your eyes automatically close. That's right. I'm so right about this.
6: You do that.
4: She's now replaying her life. We're on Sportsmanlike, presented by Progressive Insurance.
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2: 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Patriots, Seahawks, opening night of the season last night in the NFL. The defending Super Bowl champs get the win 13-10. Over the defending AFC champion New England Patriots. Storylines will continue with the updates around Sam Darnold's hip, AJ Brown's ankle. We don't have any yet other than worst case scenarios seemingly were avoided for both parties. We'll get to that in a second. New England was up 7-0 at the half, but the fourth quarter was really the storyline. Drake May, a bad interception forced to Romeo Doubs, who was terrible last night. Seattle got the ball back, 4th-and-1. Awesome job by backup quarterback Drew Lock going to Jackson Smith and Jigba for a 45-yard touchdown. That puts it at 10-10 at that point. An awful 2nd-and-14 drop later on in the game in that fourth quarter by Romeo Doubs. Very next play on a 3rd-and-14. Another Drake May interception that leads into a Seattle score. 13 unanswered, 13-10, and then a forced interception on 3rd-and-5 to end the game in the end zone. Obviously, New England driving. Worst case scenario, tie the game. Best case scenario, win the game. What's worse than a worst case scenario? What Drake May did in forcing the ball into the end zone. 3 fourth quarter interceptions. New England goes down to Drew Lock and the world champion Seattle Seahawks last night.
3: You kind of had a little disdain in your voice when you said Drew Lock.
4: Yeah, he was disgusted. I got to ask you this, Ev. When you turned the TV off last night, were you more discouraged from what you saw from the Patriots or more encouraged by what you saw from Seattle?
2: Because I'm a Patriots fan, I focused on that. Now, it would be interesting if I was a neutral observer to that game and just watching football last night. I think if I was somebody, which I am, that doubted the Seattle Seahawks until they won it all, what I saw last night has no impact on last season whatsoever. But it would color my thoughts of, boy, was I wrong. That team's got that championship DNA, as you said, because you navigate ways to win when you're a championship team that other teams would not be capable of doing. I went to basketball camp growing up, and I'll never forget this. They would do these situational drills, right? And it would be like, all right, down 4 with a minute to go, that's whatever, and you have to figure out a way of winning. For some reason, I would always be like, down 8, 1 second to go, the other team's inbounding. I'm like, what situation is this? There's no way we can win. What is this? So we don't punch the other team?
3: Yeah.
2: Whatever. But like the situational drills, and I'm sure you guys in real life, in the NFL, practice this stuff.
4: Correct.
2: The situational drill. We're down 13-0 in the second half. What are we doing? How are we navigating this? That's what Seattle did. They did the situational drills. They found every little nook and cranny, setting up plays, making sure JSN got going there. Jadarian Price was awesome, the rookie running back out of Notre Dame, 32nd pick in the draft last year. Mia Kimes, ESPN NFL analyst, had a great line for the secondary, all the injuries. The Legion of Whom is what she put out there last night, which is a great way of saying it.
4: Nah, you know their names now.
2: Right.
4: You know their names now.
2: And so they navigated a way situationally to win a game in which they only scored 13 points. And they won a game against the defending AFC champions. So they were insanely impressive.
4: Do we give Seattle the benefit of the doubt now? With Mike McDonald as the head coach, given how good that defense is, even without some of the better parts playing last night, do we give Seattle the benefit of the doubt now? Are they a team that has entered the realm of benefit of the doubt in terms of projecting what they'll be this upcoming season?
3: They should have already earned that. It seems like they haven't, to some degree, at least to a certain faction of people, because of how good people expect the Rams to be in that division.
4: Well, that's the thing, right? The Rams' odds to win the Super Bowl, what are they, plus 500? The Seahawks' odds to win it again are plus 1,100, plus 1,200? Based on the odds in Vegas, the Rams are twice as likely to win the chip.
3: Yeah.
4: How is that not disrespect to Seattle?
3: It is disrespect to Seattle.
4: So they're not a benefit of the doubt team, or at least not coming into the season. I'm just asking, is last night a positive, even in spite of the Sam Darnold injury? Because I seem to think it is.
3: Absolutely.
4: Because coaching, you cannot have a better coach team than what Seattle showed last night. And I get it. There was some procedural issues. Those are things that'll get cleaned up. The operation was not crisp, especially on the offense with pre-snap penalties. But when you have a new quarterback in the game, a different cadence, some of those things can get a little bit quirky in terms of Drew Lock being able to spit out the verbiage and get in and out of the huddle and have a clean operation at the line of scrimmage. I get those things. But in terms of the game script, in terms of the play calling, in terms of situational awareness, offense, defense, special teams, I don't know that you can do better than what Seattle did, given that they lost their quarterback in the first series of the game.
3: Completely agree with that. And I'll be interested to see how we feel about Seattle after we see what the result of tonight's game is between the Rams and the 49ers. Because if the Rams come out having been there just 28 hours before the game and they look stagnant, even with the time change and the travel and all that, if they come out looking like bludgers, I wonder if we are going to come in today, or excuse me, tomorrow, and say that we should have put Seattle up at the top all offseason long.
2: I'll take the bait. Word of the day, bludgers.
3: Bludgers is not our word of the day. It's an Australian slang word for someone who is unproductive. So if the Rams come out and they look like bludgers,
2: you're crushing me. Good job.
3: Are we going to give Seattle more of the benefit of the doubt and walk back our praise for the Rams? Despite the travel, despite not having Aaron Donald, despite the neutral location, even though it's a home game, I wonder if we're going to be higher in Seattle tomorrow if the Rams falter.
2: Yeah, I don't know why. I don't think one has anything to do with the other for me. Like, I don't look at tonight's game as what Seattle did last night or what you're asking specifically in terms of the benefit of the doubt. Because even if you think the Rams are unbelievable, the whole point of benefit of the doubt is the Seahawks will figure out a way. That is the benefit of the doubt is, oh my God, the Rams are amazing. They're the best, or the Niners are amazing. In theory, the benefit of the doubt, when you said, do you give them the benefit of the doubt? Here's the team that came to mind in sports most recently where I'm like, no matter what, I'm giving them the benefit of the doubt. Warriors could be down 20 in the beginning of the fourth quarter, and I'm like, well, they're just going to – Steph will figure it out. They'll figure it out. The Rockets were unbelievable those years. They're going to figure it out,
3: I'm surprised,
2: right?
3: You went there and not the Chiefs, because you always give them the benefit.
2: Yeah, I know, but I'm telling you where I went
4: last year, and everyone was giving them the benefit of the doubt before Mahomes got hurt. Yeah.
2: Just wait. I'm going to give more of benefit of the doubt soon.
4: Yeah, I agree.
2: I'm just saying – I'm just telling you, the Warriors came to mind, right? The Chiefs are a good one too, but the Warriors came to mind. Where am I going to that level, Chiefs-Warriors? No, because those were dynastic teams. Could Seattle get there? I don't know. I'm not ready to jump on that bandwagon just yet.
4: Well, the coach has been there 2 years. They've had double-digit win seasons across two different quarterbacks, and they've won a Super Bowl.
2: See,
3: and across two different OCs.
2: The thing that I like the most about like, I want to know.
4: This is his third straight season with a different offensive coordinator.
2: I want to know if you're a great team, if you can win any which way. That's the great team, right? And I think Seattle is showing you, shootout, they have the weapons. Low-scoring game, they have the weapons. They lose their starting quarterback, they have the weapons. I thought punting was a huge factor in the Super Bowl last year. I know that sounds odd, but I think their punting game really helped them last year in the Super Bowl. Just like New England in 2019 against Jacksonville in the AFC title game, I think they won literally because of their punter. So...

0: points in the last two games that they played.
1: But they lost.
0: They lost both of them, but still, that's a hell of a lot of points. Do you feel like you can win those games without Sam Darnold?
2: And they're better now.
0: Listen, they don't play the Rams until December. So, like, that's not even the conversation. There's a lot of season to be had. The question is, will the Seahawks disqualify themselves by that point if Sam Darnold has to miss an extended period of time? Now, it doesn't sound like that based on what Mike McDonald said in the post-game press conference. We'll find out more after the CT scan and the MRI today. But, I mean, the question becomes whether or not the Seattle Seahawks can maintain their level while they don't have their starting quarterback.
1: I'm looking at their schedule from last year. Because last year is when this thing kind of really started because Darnold got there. There's no team that you would look at and say that's kind of their kryptonite. I guess the team that maybe performed the best against them would be San Francisco. They were 1-1, and in the game that San Francisco lost, Seattle only scored 13 points. But San Francisco only scored 3. So I don't think there's an example of a, I guess the Rams, because they lost, the Rams beat in overtime 38-37, and they lost 21-19. So I guess you would look at the Rams, but they beat them in the playoffs.
2: Right.
1: And then they lost
0: 21-19, but they had an opportunity to win the game at the gun with a field goal. Jason Myers missed it. And oh, by the way, Sam Darnold had 4 turnovers in that game.
1: So to answer your question, there is no kryptonite team.
0: No.
1: There needs to be an X's and O's analysis that you would have to give us, because you know better than we do, of, I know you don't notice this, but this is what they're bad at.
0: But I guess the whole point is, who's going to be able to put up a lot of points against that defense? Because not a lot of people can.
1: The Rams would be the easy answer to who would be most likely to do it. I'm not suggesting they are going to do it, but that would be the easy answer as to who would be.
0: Okay,
1: most likely.
0: So aside from the Rams, the only team that was able to score in the 20s or more last season, you got to go all the way back to before Thanksgiving against the Tennessee Titans.
1: How about this one? Maybe the Giants. Maybe they play the Giants on December 13th. Maybe John Harbaugh knows everything about Mike McDonald.
0: Aside from the Rams.
1: Yes.
0: Oh, my God.
1: They're really good. They are really, really good. 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The wait is over. 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
7: 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We'll be out there from 10 a.m. to 12 p.m. at the Brentwood Concord Road Library, but the Blood Drive will be happening all day from 6 a.m. to 6 p.m. For more information, head to thegamenashville.com.
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0: we're arguing here because I just saw Aaron Donald did not make the trip to Australia to play for the Rams versus the Niners. And no, Dr. Crane's like, that's okay. He's going to protect his body. I'm like, he's supposed to be in good shape. You're paying him $20 million a year. Do you leave him here? Why?
1: You have Myles Garrett on your defensive line. I'm not worried about that at all.
0: And?
1: Look, if adding Aaron Donald, that's just an extra plus to the defensive line at this point.
0: Okay.
1: I know you don't have Jared Verse anymore. He went to Cleveland. He was in that trade to get Myles Garrett. But you have Myles Garrett on your defensive line. I'm not worried about that whatsoever. I know it's coming from the exterior part of the defensive line, and Aaron Donald's more of the interior defensive line. I think they'll be fine without him. 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
18: 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Is the drama over between LSU and the SEC? Maybe, maybe not. Peter Burns, best week ever, SEC Network, SEC This Morning on SiriusXM, 7 a.m. to 10 a.m. Eastern, Sunday mornings, ESPN Radio with Courtney Cronin, joins us now. Always awesome getting to talk to Peter. So, is it over? Is there a new era of this?
19: Oh, baby, we are just getting started.
18: Explain.
19: We are just getting started. Hey, week one was pretty damn good. Hello, y'all. This has been, like, again, another episode of the Cajun Game of Thrones down there, where it's like these powers. power struggles back and forth, and you have red weddings and, you know, purple and gold weddings, whatever it is, right? No, it hasn't ended. The waters have calmed a little bit, but there's still probably a storm brewing, and that storm brewing is when, you know, the SEC presidents get together later today and decide on what they're going to do regarding LSU and perhaps a punishment for Lane Kiffin on this whole situation that was completely idiotic and had no reason to get involved in it at the get-go.
5: Peter, how are Bayou Bengals fans feeling about Lane Kiffin right now?
19: They love him. I mean, literally. They think it's like close to what Saban was when they brought him a national championship. And I don't say that tongue-in-cheek, but because LSU fans, there's a hashtag, just different, and it is. Unless you've been down there in Louisiana Saturday night, unless you live down there, it is a way of life. And it's even bigger than just football. It's Will Wade in basketball. It's just they kind of embrace this villain role, and they love the fact that Lane keeps poking the bear. But there's just several different bears that he keeps poking right now, including what they just did to Dabo Swinney and basically turned that into like an Old Yeller situation to him.
9: But Peter, how long is that runway? They love him now because he's in the headlines and he just put it on Clemson. But if LSU doesn't have the results that they expect, how long will that love affair last?
19: I mean, again, that's why that game against Clemson was so big for them. Because had they lost it, all of a sudden they're like, you got us in trouble and we're getting the whole Lane Kiffin experience right now. As long as, you know how it is, Smalls, as long as they win. That's not just Baton Rouge. That's in Columbus, Ohio. That's in Los Angeles with Lincoln Riley or down in Miami. As long as you win, you get to kind of do whatever you want. But now the SEC has come in and says, hey, we had a fine line. And that red line that the LSU president, along with 15 others and other conferences, said, if you put pen to paper on an NFL, NBA, Major League Baseball, WNBA contract, any of that, you just can't come back. And yet they kept pushing the envelope. LSU finally blinked. But before that, Louisiana lawyers put the commissioner of the SEC on the stand for 3 hours. And then they put the SEC in its own lawsuit. Not sure if the SEC just says, hey, you know what? Y'all's bad. We're just going to walk away from this. And that's what we're going to see a little bit later today.
20: We're talking with Peter Burns, of course, our teammate here at ESPN, SEC Network. 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I want to go back to something you just said there. So the two players that were in NFL camps that came to LSU, practiced with LSU, they are not playing for LSU. Roster is full. That part of it seems to be done. What happens with them, we can get to. But you said that people are meeting today to determine penalties. Penalties for what specifically?
19: The question here, and if you go back and look at what the SEC filed their lawsuit against LSU and Lane Kiffin and Virg Osberry, the athletic director, was the idea that they may or may not, and I would imagine they may, have receipts that said all of this started when you already knew that there were rules not to go for professional players, and yet you helped entice this. You talked about it in the public. You talked to Holly Rowe about, imagine if I had professional players. And that all of this situation, the lawsuits, everything, the red line that they've crossed, was instigated by LSU / Lane Kiffin. And if they believe that they could prove that, they can say, well, wait a minute, who is telling Lane Kiffin no? Who was it, the athletic director? Was it the president? Well, was it the governor of the state of Louisiana? Was he involved in telling them, hey, keep pushing for this? Because that's the issue. And the question is, and whether or not they're going to look at the other presidents and say, hey, this is lack of institutional control, and it could come down to a punishment. Think about this. Next week, not this weekend, but next weekend, LSU Ole Miss. It's the most anticipated game in probably over a decade in the SEC. What if later today they all vote and say, you know what, it's going to be a 1-2 game suspension for Lane Kiffin, and Lane doesn't get his opportunity to coach the LSU Tigers, who are damn good, against Ole Miss down in Oxford next weekend?
20: Well, do you believe this suspension is on the table then, Peter?
19: I do believe so. Oh. Yeah. I think there is, because I can't imagine a world in which they've told people these are the rules, and yet we're all involved in all of these lawsuits. Right now it's going to be probably the two players that have sued the SEC. I can't imagine at that point when everyone agreed, including the LSU president, said don't go down this road, that they still went down this road and got him in this whole quagmire right now.
5: Peter, you talked about Daquan Wright and Xavier Harris suing the SEC. Could there be potential liability for the NCAA and LSU when it comes to those two players' futures?
19: So that's a great question. To the NCAA, I think we've all sued the NCAA. Like even Pat on his angel hair stuff has sued the NCAA, right? So he'll probably win it. On the flip side of it, that's where it becomes really interesting. Wouldn't you sue LSU as well? Like if you're the players and you're like, wait a minute, like I came to you and I thought you were telling me I was going to be able to part of this team, whether it's Lane Kiffin or LSU. But if they don't sue them, isn't that kind of a wink, wink, nod, nod that, hey, man, LSU's been kind of helping me get on this roster when I wasn't supposed to. So it's a damned if you do, damned if you don't. Because if you don't, you're basically saying, hey, me and LSU have been working together, but I'm going to sue the SEC and I'm going to sue the NCAA. So it'll be fascinating to see how the players go about doing it right now.
18: I just want to make sure we're clear on something. You're saying it's on the table by the end of today that Lane Kiffin has suspended more games at LSU than he has coached?
19: I think that it's an option. Because the first option right there that they even talked about, which the SEC has now backed down and said, we're looking at expulsion from the SEC, right? From you, hey, we have a country club here, and you're not allowed in our country club anymore. You voted for the rules, and yet you keep putting your hat on in the country club, so boom, we're out of the country club. I do think now that those waters have calmed down because they finalized the roster. What I do think is there may be some type of punishment for the school or for Lane Kiffin, whether it's a fine or suspension, I do believe that's on the table. And if I looked at this, I could see a suspension for Lane Kiffin coming. I don't know how many games, and I don't know when that he would have to serve it, but I do think it's something that will be brought up today, whether or not it will be passed.
9: Peter, what was the reaction in Baton Rouge when that notion of expulsion was first floated out there? Because we know what it means to be in the SEC. It's big boy football. It just matters more. They're a founding member. They've been in the conference since, the 1930s?
19: Yep.
9: And I know that you just outlined that LSU likes to be the villain, and they like to kind of be us against the world, but when that was happening or first thrown out there, what was the reaction?
19: Smalls, great question, because I could tell you at LSU, at Phil's Oyster Bar, wherever they were at down there, they were like, perfect. We're going to go do our own thing. We'll be the next Notre Dame. Mm-hmm. We'll make more money than them, which they wouldn't get a Notre Dame television deal, but damn close. And then now we don't have to play anybody, and we could just skate to the college football playoff every single year as an independent. And Galaxy brain-wise, you think, well, that's the most idiotic thing. You don't want to do that. I mean, you've been a part of the SEC. The SEC needs you. You need the SEC. But do they? Now you start looking at a big picture and go, wait a minute. LSU is a brand. LSU football is a firestorm. Would they get a television deal? Yes. Could they go ahead and have a pretty easy schedule and make it into a college football playoff virtually every year? Yes. So I don't think it'll ever get to that point, but LSU fans were not upset about the idea.
18: Mm. Peter, last thing. Tell us why this Saturday night, ABC, 7:30 p.m. Eastern, Texas-Ohio State could be the game of the year.
19: I think it's the game of the year for a couple of different reasons. Now, you finally get Arch Manning with a little bit more experience underneath his belt. I'm not sold 100% on Julian Sain being able to be free and clear from Will Muschamp's defense. Muschamp is going to give them some different looks this year, and I haven't seen that. And you go back the last couple of years, Longhorns, or at least last year, they kind of bottled up Jeremiah Smith. And I think that Muschamp and the defense will have an opportunity to do that as well. I still think it's a close game. I think it's like an NFL opener where you're going to have, 27-24. I lean toward the Texas Longhorns. I am fascinated, though, about the Oklahoma-Michigan game. That's the one that I've really circled, because I think Brent Venables' team is a sleeper national championship pick. And this is going to bowl over. Really interesting to see the Bryce Underwood situation now with Kyle Whittingham, especially after the press conference yesterday where Whittingham and Bryce Underwood don't appear to be on the same page.
18: Peter Burns, best week ever. SEC Network, always awesome stuff. Thank you so much for the time. We appreciate it.
19: Later, y'all.
18: A lot to digest there, especially with the possibility of this Lane Kiffin suspension on the table today.
5: It's just bad business, though.
20: What, Lane?
5: Suspending Lane for the whole mystery?
9: That's terrible.
5: That's bad business.
9: I know they want to punish him, but you're punishing us, too.
5: Yeah.
9: That we need him to coach that.
20: That would be a disaster. That would be a disaster. They can't. You know what? ESPN and ABC, we're too good of a partners for you, NCAA, SEC, whatever it is. You can't actually suspend Lane
5: for that. Exactly.
9: Don't
20: suspend
9: do it
20: up the
9: us.
20: Week after if you want.
9: That's right.
20: Because we're the best around. 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
21: Here is our weather in Middle Tennessee. Today, a slight chance of showers. Then showers and thunderstorms after 1 p.m. mostly sunny. High near 95. Heat index up to 102. Southwest wind 5 to 10 miles per hour. Chance of precipitation 30%. Tonight, 30% chance of showers and thunderstorms before 10 p.m. Patchy fog after 5 a.m. Low around 72. Friday, 30% chance of showers and thunderstorms after 3 p.m. Mostly sunny. High near 94. Heat index up to 102. Friday night, chance of showers and thunderstorms. Low around 72. Chance of precipitation 50%. 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
9: Peter Burns just floated out a 2-game suspension. If you remove Lane Kiffin from that equation, LSU, Ole Miss, with all the hostility and feelings heading into that one, a big-time matchup of ranked teams. If you take him off the field for that, it is bad business. The NCAA, all the parties involved, they get in their own way a lot. I cannot see them bungling
5: this
9: one.
5: Can we just fire him and move on? Let's just fire him.
0: I'm okay with the idea of this week.
9: Let's just fire him. It's Lane being Lane.
0: But I'm okay
9: like everybody else does. Because honestly, they would be, like I said, punishing us. They would be punishing sports fans, college football fans, if you take Lane Kiffin off the sidelines for that game.
0: I don't know how this works, but I know somebody that we all love on our show, the great Amanda Gifford, who's in charge of a lot of the college football.
9: Yes, love Amanda.
0: Love her. I don't know if she's allowed to do this or how this works, but like, if the SEC suspends Lane Kiffin and she's allowed to do this, I would be calling them and saying, are you kidding me? With the amount of money we pay in this partnership, the amount of advertising partners that probably bought into this game the moment Lane Kiffin accepted the job at LSU, and now we're not providing that?
9: Right.
7: I'm sorry. Why are we defending Lane Kiffin?
0: We're not defending Lane Kiffin.
7: No, you're defending him. You're saying you want him on the field.
0: ESPN.
7: It's ridiculous.
0: This whole
7: Lane Kiffin thing is ridiculous. He wanted NFL players to play on his college football team and took it to the legal system. It's ridiculous.
0: But there's two different arguments.
7: The fact that he's a coach of college students is ridiculous.
5: Is it really ridiculous?
7: It's ridiculous.
5: No. The concept of NFL players playing in college is ridiculous. But
7: Can
5: I finish this, Pat? But just the ambiguity around the NCAA's rules and the COVID exceptions opened the door for this scenario to be created.
9: They put him in a position to be this guy.
7: No, they didn't. Lane Kiffin is this guy.
5: Pat, I can't yell over you.
7: Sorry.
5: I just had vocal cords,
7: so I can't do that.
5: But I'm just asking the question, like, if you're Lane Kiffin, don't you have an obligation to try to find the best players? And if it's possible to have NFL players, guys that were in training camp, guys that played in preseason games, to come back and play on your team at LSU, guys that you have a track record with of success because they played for you last year, why would you not explore that?
0: So the irony of all ironies with Lane Kiffin right now and what he has not leaned into is the person that Lane Kiffin is most similar to right now is the person that hated him the most. Al Davis. Just win, baby.
5: Mm-hmm. I'm just trying to find the best players possible.
0: I am not defending him. What I'm defending is a coach with humongous expectations at the time, in theory, finding legal loopholes to win.
7: This is fully defending him. Well, I don't know how you can say I'm not defending him and then say he can do whatever, he should do whatever he can do.
0: There's a different argument, though. There's a different argument. That we can debate that. What we cannot debate is what we started this with is we work proudly for Disney and ESPN and ESPN Radio.
9: Yes.
0: And we work proudly to support the people that support us. The two biggest college football games blindly before the season started, because we don't know how it's all going to play out.
5: This weekend.
9: Ohio State, and Ole Miss, LSU.
0: Okay.
9: Blindly.
0: Well, it is not that if he's not there.
9: Correct. And we are in the entertainment business. Yes, it is sports and it's competition at the highest level. There's also entertainment baked in. And if Lane Kiffin is not there, you're taking away the biggest part of the entertainment.
5: Find him $1 million and move on.
9: Great.
5: Cool. Nobody cares about how much money he got.
0: Him, quote unquote, not being there is interesting.
5: You got to move on.
0: I can see him doing the Bobby Valentine mask. I'm just saying.
5: Come on. Next one.
0: Go ahead, Smalls.
9: Respect it or check it, Arch Manning will be the best quarterback on the field against Ohio State.
5: No. I gotta check that. I think the best quarterback on the field will be Julian Sain. Not from ability, but just based on the supporting cast. He's throwing a Chris Henry Jr. He's throwing a Devin McGuin, who our very own Mel Kiper said will be a first-round pick next April, transfer. And then he's got Jeremiah Smith. So by virtue of the receiving core that Ohio State is bringing to the party, Julian Sain will be the best quarterback on the field this Saturday night when they match up against Texas.
0: Yes.
18: Respect or check it. Michigan QB Bryce Underwood would be benched by, versus Oklahoma this weekend.
5: No, I'm gonna check that too. Man, there are no takes on here that I respect. I'm gonna check it. They're paying him way too much money. He's uber talented. He's just got to get on the same page with his head coach. And I think that Kyle Whittingham's comments were more about trying to get his quarterback's attention rather than seriously entertaining going at it with somebody else under center.
18: Yeah, the interesting thing is his quarterback is in the Michigan quarterback. He didn't bring him in. So that's where it gets juicy here. You're talking about a very accomplished coach against a high, with a highly touted quarterback. We're on Sportsmanlike.
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28: Review requires time to be restored or otherwise adjusted. 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
18: 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Hello, Michelle Smallman, Chris Canty, Evan Cohen with you. And you know, one of the coolest things about the Golics together is you see how proud Senior is of Junior.
9: Yes, of course.
18: Except the other night when we were all together and Mike Golic Senior was so disappointed in Mike Golic Junior for losing at the trivia contest, and Mike Golic Sr. joins us now.
9: Shaking his head already.
18: Senior, the floor is yours on your disappointment for your son.
5: Well, two things. First, Evan, I'm sitting in the seat you sat in.
18: Yeah.
5: My God, could you have the chair any higher? It's like a high chair.
18: I'm 6'1".
5: I know. That's why I was shocked. Are you one of those? Now, I used to hear this on old Sports Center days that, you know, the chairs are adjustable and you try and make it so the hosts are even. But right before they would go on camera, someone would raise their chair up so they were a little bit higher. Do you need to be a little bit higher?
18: No.
5: OG,
20: Evan Cohen is absolutely that guy.
5: Okay.
20: Absolutely
18: I'm
20: that
18: so
20: guy.
18: Not that guy. He's absolutely that guy. He just met me for the first time the other day. You're putting bad thoughts in his
5: Dude,
18: head.
5: Dude, I sat in the chair and my knees were on top of the table.
18: I'm not that. You know what? Here, wait. Hold on a second.
9: Oh my God.
18: All right. So, Mike, just for the sake of this segment now, here's what we're going to do. I'm sitting underneath the microphone just to prove
20: oh
18: to you
20: my
18: I am
20: God.
18: Not that guy.
20: Stop being weird. Raise your chair back.
18: Yeah,
20: raise
18: I have
20: your
18: to chair prove back myself. Up.
5: And as far as Mike, listen, you know they say you love all your kids the same? That's a crock. Mike was, I have three kids. Mike was third on the list after that performance.
9: Wow.
5: I mean, actually, he may have been behind my two dogs.
18: What disappointed you the most?
5: Not the acronyms, because that was hard. There were the two tiebreakers, and you had the acronyms. And then you know, the rock, paper, scissors. I mean, listen, I know it's kind of a chance thing, but Myron was talking about how he got in Mike's head by saying, you know, don't throw scissors, you know, and just kind of got in his head. And I wonder if he got in his head. I wonder if he did. And Mike said, at least I raised my hand and said I would go out there and do it. And I said, listen, as a father, I want you to succeed. Fathers want their kids to succeed and be better than their parents. Obviously, Mike's still trying.
20: Oh, man. Talking to the original Golic on Sportsmanlike. And OG, speaking of disappointments, we had a disappointing food take from one of our producers, Pat Costello, who came out and said that angel hair is the best pasta
18: that's
20: out there. I think it's a god-awful take, but you are known for your food takes.
9: That's right.
20: I trust your judgment. What say you? What is the superior pasta vehicle?
5: I say the thicker the noodle, the better the pasta. That's the way I go. And angel hair isn't doing it for me.
20: Yeah, I like my noodles like I like my women.
5: Yeah. Now, listen, I'll eat angel hair pasta. I don't mind that. But I do like it thicker. Thicker. I like it in a meat. I like a meat sauce. Not just a marinara, but actually chunks of meat in the sauce as well. And yeah, thick noodles. So, yeah, I'm not going with that take.
9: Well, Senior, what's it like for you to be back on campus at ESPN? Have you gone to the CAF? Have you gotten your regular meal? You were there for so many years anchoring us here on ESPN Radio with Mike and Mike. So what's it like to be back on the campus in Bristol?
5: So, Mike and I, we have been to the CAF more than we've been in the studio because that's our favorite place. The people say, well, you know, what's the best thing about being back? And it's the CAF and Christine Lisi, who does the updates here in ESPN Radio because of the treats that she brings in. It's great to see some of the people I work with, blah, blah, blah, yada, yada, yada. But it's the CAF and it's Christine Lisi. Those are the two best things.
18: That's
0: Good answer. Good answer. Well done.
20: It's the right answer. It's not a good answer. It's the right answer. Lisi treats are the best.
0: We're talking with Mike Golic Sr. 10 a.m. to noon Eastern time. The Golics here on ESPN Radio. We are on Sportsmanlike presented by Progressive Insurance. How disappointed were you in Drake May's fourth quarter last night?
1: Well, I mean, really, listen, he's obviously still a young quarterback, but when you're the MVP runner-up and he ran the offense so well last year, and for the most part, I mean, ran for a couple of nice first downs, has no problem tucking the ball and doing that, but really didn't throw the ball downfield much. Underthrows A.J. Brown for the defensive pass interference. That was surprising. The one interception, there was good coverage by Seattle. Ball got tipped in the air. The interception by Julian Love was a bad read by Drake May. But that last interception, when you're in a position to at least tie and extend the game, and, oh, by the way, your opponent doesn't have their starting quarterback. I mean, when you want to extend the game, if you can, that's at least in your hip pocket. You make an impatient throw like that. And listen, he owned it. He made the mistake. He owned it. But it was kind of an ugly game, but Seattle's defense really showed what they were about in the second half. Slow start in the first half, better showing in the second half. And quite honestly, Seattle had 10 penalties, 7 were on offense, 4 were illegal procedure, and they're at home. A DPI leads to the New England touchdown, and a roughing the punter leads to a field goal. So Seattle made a ton of mistakes and still pulled out the win.
20: OG, how concerning is the Sam Darnold injury relative to the expectations that we all have on the Seahawks this season?
1: Well, I mean, listen, CC, we know that this team is built around their defense. I think we can still say defense wins championships.
20: Yes, preach.
1: But you need a competent offense, and obviously when you have Jaxon Smith-Njigba, you have a competent offense, and they found him on that 4th-and-1 play. You know, it's you lose your starting quarterback, you're in rough shape. Now, the Sam Darnold thing for years has been all the way back to USC, had a turnover problem, but we saw him play excellent Minnesota. We saw him play really well in Seattle. But it's complementary, right? He's not going to throw for 4,500 yards and 35 touchdowns. They need a running game, which they had with Kenneth Walker. Jadarian Price started out nice running the ball, averaged over 5 yards a carry, and you have a great defense. So it's complementary. It's I still don't think it's an offense you can put on his shoulders, but he's still your starting quarterback who has played well. Luckily, they ruled out a broken hip, no cracks in the hip, so that's good. You knew he wasn't coming back in this game. It's week one, so it all depends on how long he's out. If he misses one or two more games, okay. He misses 8 games. In that competitive division, you could have a problem.
0: All right, it is a goal, so we have to say when Jadarian Price is mentioned from
1: Notre Dame.
0: Okay, just making sure. Go ahead, Smalls.
1: Hey, listen real quick. Jadarian Price had a game. Eli Reardon scored the first touchdown of the season at the tight end for the Patriots. Julian Love had an interception. And Riley Mills had a couple of plays behind the line of scrimmage. All domers. Thank you very much.
9: Big night for Notre Dame.
1: Yep.
9: Well, Senior, let's stick in the NFC West. We obviously have a game tonight between the Rams and the 49ers in Australia. 16-hour flight. Both teams took completely different approaches to the travel here. San Francisco getting there a week ago. The Rams landing just 28 hours before the game. I'm assuming you've traveled in your life extensively around the world. Which approach do you think is better?
1: So I played in London 2 times. Now, back when I played, they were just the exhibition games. Mm-hmm. They weren't real games. But we'd go out for the week and practice for the week with the team that we played against. I'd be interested to hear CC's answer to this. I'm sure he's already said it, but I'd like to hear it. I would prefer to stay on my itinerary.
20: Yes.
1: You know, athletes are itinerary people, and that would be fly the day, do what the Rams are doing. Mm. Fly the day before, come back and deal with the aftermath of being fresher when you come back. But obviously, people are saying you take a chance during the game by just getting there the day before the game. But you stay on your itinerary. You go somewhere for a week, and now you're kind of off schedule of when you maybe watch tape, when you work out, kind of what your routine is. CC, I'd be interested to know your answer to that as well, but I would go Rams way.
20: Yeah, OG, I want as many nights in my bed as possible. I want as many days in our practice facility with our meeting rooms, with our film, with our training staff, and our medical equipment. I want as much time at home as I can possibly get before I go on a business trip to go try to win a football game.
1: Agreed.
0: So do you guys think, just based on this, if it does affect the Rams, let's just pretend it does for a second, is it more likely to affect them in this game or the next game that they play?
1: No, the Rams, it would be this game, because they're doing it to be ready for the next game. It would be this game that would affect. For the 49ers, they would be supposedly on Melbourne time for this game, but then when they come back, it would take them longer to adjust back to U.S. time.
0: Okay, so we're not suggesting anybody does this specifically, because obviously we don't know the answer to this, but theoretically, Golic, if somebody goes to DraftKings and they're placing bets, the Niners are regular time for this game. If you think there's a hiccup, it would be for the Dolphins game on the 20th, is what you're saying.
1: Yes, that would be it, yes.
0: Okay,
1: yeah.
0: So, because this is, for us, this has become one of the most interesting things about what day is it, what time is it, when do you eat? We learned today that Australia is known for coffee, which we didn't know. I mean, there's so many things about Australia that we're learning here. I didn't know that.
1: Listen, I would love to go to Australia. Now, from what I understand, there's a lot of things that can kill you in Australia as well, a lot of poisonous type insects and animals and the such, but I would love to go there. But it is one of those things, if you're going there on vacation, you got to stay for like at least a week or two. This is again the NFL's plan to expand worldwide and play everywhere, and this is going to be a really, really interesting test, because both teams did it such opposite ways.
20: OG, we're getting ready for the week one slate. It feels good to have real football back. 49ers, Rams aside, what's the week one game that you're looking forward to the most?
1: I think I would say Bills-Texans, because I'm leaning toward picking the Bills for my Super Bowl, but the Texans have such a great defense, and we again saw what Seattle did last year with their defense and the Texans. I called a couple of Texans games last year. When you have Danielle Hunter and Will Anderson at times not even starting a series and coming in on passing downs, that's frightening for an offensive line. So that, and I'm really interested to see, we all know what Josh Allen can do, but C.J. Stroud, how is he going to come back after the horrific playoffs that he had? So that's probably a game I'm leaning toward, really, really interested in.
9: Well, Senior, you talk about the teams you like in the AFC. What about in the NFC? Who do you have potentially representing the conference in the Super Bowl?
1: I mean, do you grab the low-hanging fruit and say the Rams? I mean, they're set on. We know the power on offense, as Chris knows. You have depth on a defensive line. When you can, just what I said about Will Anderson and Danielle Hunter, when you can roll in pass rushers while offensive linemen, all five of them, are playing 75 snaps a game, and you're rolling 6-7 deep on the D-line, that's such an advantage. So it's tough not to go with the Rams. Depending on the Sam Darnold injury, I like Seattle as well. I don't really know, you know, is Chicago going to take a step back? Is Dallas going to take a step forward? Their new defense on paper looks good, but we haven't seen it in practical application just yet. I mean, I'd probably have to go with the low-hanging fruit in the Rams.
0: We're talking with Mike Golic Sr. Golic, ESPN Radio, 10 a.m. to noon Eastern time. All right, let's talk about your travel schedule. This is some week you have here. Bristol all week. Let me see if I got this right. Bristol all week, then back to Indy for the Notre Dame game. You're calling the Notre Dame game. Then back here to the Northeast, because you're doing Sunday night football between the Giants and the Cowboys.
1: Right.
0: And then with us on Monday in the studio doing the Golics 10 to noon. Am I right about it? Is this the Golics schedule this week?
1: Yes, I'll be doing a Notre Dame game every Saturday, wherever it is. And then I'll be doing the Sunday night football for Westwood One, wherever it is. And then Monday I'll be doing the show from whatever NFL city I'm in at an ESPN affiliate. And I'll be home Tuesday, Wednesday, Thursday of every week and basically traveling the rest of the time. I don't know why the hell I'm doing this. I think my wife wants me out of the house still, maybe. I don't know. But I feel like I'm working just as much as I did when I first started this gig.
0: I got to tell you, I pulled him aside the other night when we were at our trivia. Because, I mean, it's Mike Golic Sr. He's an icon in this industry. He's a Hall of Famer. And I said to him, I was like, is this like painful for you to do this stuff? Like, and he goes, no, I love this. And like, it's great to have the full roster of the team together because he's done this more than anyone ever at the highest of levels. So kudos to you for still doing it at the highest of levels and embracing it the way that you are.
1: Well, listen, I think in radio, I love radio. It's such a, I think, a team with the lineup. I think you let a lineup marinate. You let the listeners and viewers get used to a lineup, and the camaraderie, I think, between shows, I think, is always so important. The crossover between shows, you give the fans that listen to your show, you put, you know, us on it at times. We put you guys on our show at times on into the afternoon. I just think it's just a great camaraderie lineup.
0: Well, we are thrilled to have you back where you started, where you built it in this lineup, 10 a.m. to noon Eastern time, with the disappointment that you've said is your son, Mike Olin Jr.
1: And you.
0: And me. Two disappointments.
1: Yeah.
9: That's a good show name. The two disappointments.
0: You know, when he retires one day, it's going to be Golic Jr. and I. I'm going to get off of this show and the disappointments from 10 until noon Eastern here on ESPN Radio. We're unsportsmanlike.
1: Hey, it's Golic. Coming up Thursday, the Seahawks continue their winning ways and beat the Patriots. The Seattle
2: Pines. No problem.
1: Enjoy it, guys. Thanks. We'll discuss it Thursday on the Golics at 10 a.m. Eastern on ESPN Radio and the ESPN app.
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1: The pun is. What do you mean?
2: Australia's known for the waves, man.
1: I didn't know.
2: The waves, yeah.
3: Learning a lot about Australia today.
4: Okay, surfing.
5: Yeah, big time surfers down there.
4: We learned that coffee in Australia is huge. Mm-hmm. And then Golic Senior just told us there's a lot of different ways to get killed.
5: By insects and or animals.
4: Not really uplifting, I gotta tell you.
5: Should I do some research on this quickly? Dangerous insects and animals in Australia?
4: Sure. Go ahead.
6: I mean, crocodiles.
4: Right. Well, crocodiles can be anywhere. That's not just specific.
6: Well, they can't be anywhere. You're not going to find them in the UK.
5: Okay. Wow.
4: All right.
5: A European honeybee. It's the most dangerous, venomous creature in Australia, with over 1,000 cases of hospitalizations annually, mostly to severe allergic reactions. A Sydney funnel web spider. You could get a highly toxic bite. It affects your nervous system. A lot of people in Australia have anti-venom in case they encounter these spiders.
4: Sheesh. What's the longest flight you guys have ever been on?
5: Whatever New York to Hong Kong is.
4: I don't know. That's why I'm asking you.
5: It was, I think, 20 hours.
4: 20 hours. What about you?
2: Japan.
4: Which was?
2: 14 hours.
4: 14. I think mine's only 10.
5: What about you?
4: I think 10.
5: Europe?
2: Actually, no.
4: Paris to Miami.
2: I just lied to you. Longest flight I've been on is South Africa. That was 20 hours.
5: Oh, I've been there, too.
2: Yeah.
4: And direct?
2: Yeah.
4: What do you do? Did you just watch movies and sleep?
2: Watch a couple of movies, sleep some more, watch another movie, and have a cocktail and, do a couple of laps in the plane. And by the time you do all of that, you're there.
6: Dude, you might as well move in at 20 hours. That's crazy.
4: Could you?
2: Well, here's the thing, Pat. When you take a 20-hour flight, you're not going for a weekend.
4: Well, but could you have imagined off of that 20-hour flight?
2: I spent 2 weeks down there.
4: Could you have imagined off of that 20-hour flight then playing in a game?
2: No.
4: What was the longest flight you ever took and then played in a game? Obviously, it's not the same day, but...
2: Oh, I'd probably say the trip to Seattle. From here, it's 6.5 hours.
4: And did you feel retroactively like, wow, I was really thrown off, or were you fine, good to go, like any other game?
2: I was fine, good to go, but it's the trip back and then the following week where it catches up to you.
4: So do you remember what happened that following week? Like, were you significantly worse, or it was just it was harder getting through that week?
2: I was worse as a player. Now, I don't know how our team did. I'm sure there were probably varied results because I've played out there multiple times, but I know that I was never right that following week. It was a big impact.
4: You never played in their division, so that would not be a regular thing. You played for the Cowboys, the Ravens, and the Giants. So when you
2: for 8 years.
4: Right. So when you would see that on your schedule, would you start to dread that, knowing I am going to start to need to prepare myself because I'm not going to be the same version of myself?
2: No, I wouldn't dread it. I was excited to go play out there, man. Seattle's an awesome environment. Like, if you've never been out there, it's awesome, man. The 12s, that's a real thing. It's so loud. I mean, you feel it.
5: You can feel it through the TV last night?
2: Yeah, it's awesome, man. It feels like an earthquake, a great environment.
5: In the stadium.
2: Yeah.
4: Would you have hated the Australia game on your schedule?
2: Yeah, it'd be annoying.
4: Do you think think about it this way. Yeah.
2: When you play a game that's not on a Sunday or a Monday, like if you got a Thursday game or if you're playing them, an apparition, a Wednesday game, the benefit of playing those games is that you have the long weekend. But you really can't enjoy the long weekend if you're the 49ers or the Rams because you're coming from a different hemisphere. Right? You're not going to have a chance to really enjoy the downtime with your family and friends because you've got to rest and recover. So, yeah, that kind of sucks.
4: So, if either of these teams start out, let's just say 0-2, and these are really good teams. Rams are the favorite. Niners are a playoff team. Obviously, Rams have a Super Bowl winning and MVP quarterback. Niners have a quarterback that has been to the Super Bowl with the head coach that coaches him now. If either of them start 0-2, would you say part of it is because they went to Australia?
5: Yes. I think you could easily make that argument.
4: Preemptive, built-in excuse for you.
5: No doubt. Just as someone who has taken a 20-plus hour flight and who executed my sleep plan to perfection, I was underwater for 3 days, and it was worse on the way back. It took me a whole week to feel normal again.
4: But then did you execute it to perfection?
5: I did. I got all the rest that I needed. I landed in the morning to start the day and start getting on their time zone, on their clock, and it still messed with me. And everybody is different. They obviously have advanced technology and recovery apparatuses and procedures that will help them, not only when they get there, but when they get back, in ways that I didn't. But I cannot imagine that it's not going to have any sort of an impact or take a toll on them from a physical standpoint.
2: I'm just sitting here looking at this. The Rams play the 49ers, obviously, tonight.
4: Mm-hmm.
2: They're home against the Giants. After that, they're at altitude, primetime game against the Denver Broncos. And then after that, they've got a road trip to the East Coast for a 1 o'clock kick with the Eagles.
4: They're all screwed up.
5: Dang. Hold on. Is the big winner in all of this Seattle? I know Sam Darnold is injured. We're wondering what's going to happen with him. We're getting further testing today. But the two teams in your division that are probably the biggest threats to you, not only in the division, in the conference, yeah. though.
4: Oh, okay.
5: I mean, the Rams, sure, certainly, sure, potentially the 49ers, are now starting.

0: for him to return?
1: Well, clearly we're going to put our thinking cap on, and we have really nice thinking caps, Chris Canty, because we have them from Lids.
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0: Don't miss Big Day with me, Peter Schrager, here on ESPN at 2 o'clock, debuting today. We're celebrating the day in sports, and we're curious about the questions you want answered. The top insiders and analysts live from the greatest city in the world. Let's have a big day.
1: Let's go! Big day today with Schrager. What to watch for? Brought to you by Allstate. You're in good hands. What to watch for is at 2 p.m. Eastern time today on ESPN. Our buddy Peter Schrager. Big day. Debut today. Along with Michelle Smallman, Evan Cohen with you. CeCe, off to First Take. Schrager with us now. Congratulations. Let's get right to it. The most important thing. What do you do about lunch in this spot? Because you don't want to eat too close to the show. Mm-hmm, what are you doing about lunch, Schrager? Let's go there first. That's important.
2: Great to hear from both of you. Love being on the show. Excited to be added to the ESPN lineup where you guys kick it off every day. Lunch. As you know, we work in a giant building where there is a commissary where it's all of Disney. So I go up there and, you know, with the paparazzi and everything, it's very difficult for me to go up on a floor that has communal eating. So I'm going to try to get my own lunch on my own time and show up and dip in, dip out to avoid the paparazzi, Dumois, DMZ, and Backgrid and all the different sites. So, Evan, as you know, as a celebrity living in New York, it's very difficult to eat lunch in public spaces.
3: Peter, I did not expect a Dumois drop today.
1: Oh,
3: that's why Peter's the best.
1: Peter Schrager knows everything about everything.
3: He
1: You're
3: does.
1: Not going to slip anything by Peter Schrager. He's
3: no
1: on
3: doubt.
1: Top of it.
2: No, the truth is, I'm thinking peanut butter and jelly sandwich around like 1 o'clock. Just get me a little bit of something, a little sugar, let's
3: little
2: go,
3: sustenance.
2: And then we're going to be shot out of a cannon at 2.
1: Okay, can I tell Smalls a story, Schrager? Because you were lucky enough to be somewhere
2: Please.
1: That she was dying to be at and asked me if I could help. And I'm like, I don't know that I can. And then Schrager and I were texting, and mm-hmm. he was at the private John Mayer show that you wanted to go to.
3: You
1: small.
3: Were?
1: Oh, he was there.
3: He's everywhere.
2: Come on.
3: How was it?
2: You know,
3: tell me everything.
2: As a music enthusiast, it was awesome. There was a small venue, John Mayer performing. He was amazing, wonderful on the guitar. But I'll tell you, Michelle, he did not play many of the hits that you grew up on. I'll tell you that. There's a lot of stuff that is from the newer albums, and he wasn't playing My Body is a Wonderland. He wasn't playing Daughters. It was a lot of the newer stuff, which was awesome, and he was amazing. But if you were looking for a big sing-along karaoke session, it wasn't that.
3: Dang. I just need Continuum top to bottom. That's my John Mayer album of choice.
2: Great album.
3: Well, Peter, after you dodge the paparazzi and eat your peanut butter and jelly sandwich, we're all going to be locked in. 2 p.m. Big day. Cannot wait for it today. Tell people what they can expect from the show.
2: Yeah, it's going to be a celebration of sports with some of the best, I would like to think, analysts in the game, whether it be football, basketball, golf, tennis, and also some of the stuff that you guys do, which is a lot of the chop busting and inside jokes and carrying it over episode to episode, where you tune in, you feel like, all right, at 2 o'clock, I want to turn the volume up. I want to hang out with these people and I want to get informed. It's going to have the best insiders in the game, obviously. So you're going to be up to date at that hour, the latest in news. But to me, it's a comfortable watch. It's fun. And it's something where the viewer at home is like, all right, this is something that I know I'm getting a little bridge from reactions from last night, but we're also turning the page to see what's happening tonight in the sporting world. So 2 o'clock's a cool window. It was SportsCenter. It's going to be this show. It's going to serve a lot of those boxes. But one of the key things that I wanted to make sure, and Evan and Michelle, I think you guys both will appreciate this. I grew up watching ESPN. I have great nostalgia for ESPN. I absolutely loved Craig Kilborn and Chris Berman and Tom Jackson. We have access to every clip and every piece of content ever recorded on ESPN, and I plan on going to that well quite a bit and reliving a lot of the great moments in sports history and a lot of the great sports calls that we saw on ESPN. So it's a tribute to the past, but we're turning the page to the future, and all the same, we're coming right after McAfee, so we're trying to bring that same energy.
1: Peter Schrager, big day with Peter Schrager, Monday through Thursday, 2 p.m. Eastern on ESPN. We are very excited for it. It starts today at 2 p.m. Eastern, coming off of the game last night, going into the game tonight. Mm-hmm. Let's talk about travel, because you brought up something very interesting on Twitter, which I'm sure you're going to have more information on during your show today at 2 p.m. Eastern. The Rams are ready for tonight, despite what a lot of people are saying. Explain this, Peter.
2: All right, so the Rams are all in bed right now. As we're doing this at 9:30 in the morning on the East Coast, it is 10:30 at night in Melbourne, Australia. They have a curfew. They've all been put to bed, and they're done for the night. This is their first night in the hotel. They slept on a flight. They took a long flight. They all slept on the flight. They had a day in Australia, and now they're in bed. So try to think of it as if right now it's 10 p.m., and they have a game tomorrow morning at 10 a.m. So in 12 hours, they're going to be playing football. This was all done based on not just trial and error and a trial balloon and, hey, this is just what it seems to be. Over the last 2 years, they have sent 15 different staffers over to Australia to go through the different body rhythms and the different time zones and to try to figure out their optimal feeling for that time period of the day and what it takes to be playing at your absolute peak at that moment. And the conclusion was, this was the approach. We're going to fly right in, one night in a hotel, play football, and get the hell out of there. The Niners, of course, it's been dissected a million times. They've been there for 8 days. Their bodies are fully adjusted. When they play, it's going to be a different feeling for them because they're going to be adjusted sleep-wise. But the Rams are believing that on pure adrenaline and the fact that they worked out all week in their beds, in their homes, in their facility, is a lot more comfortable for them to just fly over, have one night of sleep, play football, and leave despite the incredible time zone differences and the sluggish behavior everyone has when you travel that long.
3: Peter, let's stick with the Rams because a lot of people are expecting them to get to and win the Super Bowl. They're favored in every single game, and they're favored to win the Super Bowl. You notoriously are very good at nailing these picks. So do you have the Rams in the Super Bowl? And if not, which two teams do you have there?
2: I do have the Rams. I went Rams-Ravens, which is not exactly like the break glass pick. It seems kind of chalk if you look at the DraftKings odds right now. But the way I see it, Baltimore, I compared to the New York Knicks, where they always had a great young core, and they just kept on running into a wall, and then they changed the coach, and everyone seemed outraged and surprised, and then that new voice got them over the hump. That's the expectation with Jesse Minter. This is not a team that's in a rebuild mode. Baltimore's looking to have a guy that just gets them re-energized, rejuvenated, and back on the same page, and Minter could be that voice. Harbaugh will be great for the Giants. He could be great for 31 other teams. But I think Harbaugh's voice got stale in Baltimore, and so they went really young. They went with a 38-year-old coach and a 29-year-old offensive coordinator. You can't get much younger than that. That's what they did, and the hope is that that gets them over the hump. I'm going to ride that. And then the Rams, to me, it was Rams-Seahawks. This was obviously before Darnold injury, which, by the way, I thought was a heroic win last night. Congrats to them. Sorry, Evan. I look at it that way to say it was going to be Rams or Seahawks, and in this case, Rams get their revenge. Garrett, monster, they find a way.
4: I appreciate the condolences on that. You're so right about the Seahawks. They won the Super Bowl last year, and I don't think they could be praised enough for what they did last night. I thought that was such a phenomenal win, pulling that game out, because it's a big day when you could figure out ways to win that aren't your normal ways to win, which is last night with Drew Lock, Peter. I thought that was so impressive by the Seahawks.
2: Think about it this way, and I know we're going to make a lot about Drake May's interception and, okay, well, this is what, you know, Romeo Dubs dropped the ball. Drew Lock hasn't had any reps with the ones. Brian Flory had never called a play at any level, college, pro, anything, and he's calling plays for the first time in his life, and he's got no rhythm with Drew Lock, the backup quarterback. So they get put together in the first couple drives. They weren't trying to hit home runs. They were just like, let's run the ball, let's get established, and then they started taking some shots. To come out of that thing after being down 10-0 with your, you know, starting quarterback injured and all these different question marks about the offense, and then to find a way to win, it was just a gutsy win. And you're not going to have many more difficult games like that where you have those odds against you. And for those guys to find a way to come out with a W, I know the Patriots are the big story this morning, how they coughed it up. But gosh, I just thought that was an incredible win. They're 1-0. They don't have to apologize for anything.
4: We're talking with Peter Schrager. Big day with Peter Schrager. Debuts today. It is a big day. It's a huge day. Big day today. Monday through Thursday, 2 p.m. Eastern on ESPN. Now, your guy Jalen Brunson in the news yesterday, hosting Saturday Night Live. How does Peter Schrager, diehard, lifelong Knicks fan, feel about Brunson?
2: I mean, the last thing I would think of when I think of Jalen Brunson is slapstick comedy and, you know, doing riffs with Bowen Yang or whoever else is on SNL these days. I don't think Bowen Yang is there anymore. But that's what happens when you're the king of New York. You get these opportunities, and I think everyone would have said the same thing about Eli Manning. And then Eli went into SNL and was one of the funniest hosts of all time. So I am going to be very optimistic about this. They have the best writers in the business, and Jalen, when he wants to, can be very very funny and sarcastic on his podcast. We just don't see it in those post-game interviews too often. So I'm excited for him. That's good. Shane Gillis also on the board. Nice little list of hosts coming up for SNL in the fall.
3: Peter, if Jalen Brunson would bring one of his teammates on the show, who do you think would be the funniest?
2: I think Hart, right? Like, Hart has a real personality and is always, you know, really funny at a lot of these things. Although, Mikal Bridges on his Facebook Live or his Instagram Live the day of the parade was actually one of the greatest experiences we've all had living virtually together. So, you know what? Bring them all out there. It's good. I remember Kelsey brought out his brother Jason. I'd like to see Mariska Hargitay. Whoever else hangs out with Jalen Brunson, bring them all out there.
4: You put somebody else, though, above Brunson as your dream guest. Big day with Peter Schrager beginning today, 2 p.m. Eastern, Monday through Thursday on ESPN. Tell everybody who your dream number one guest is for your show.
2: You know, I could have tried to, like, have gone viral and said Sydney Sweeney or Stella Lesky. I said Conan O'Brien. Evan, it's Howard Stern and Conan O'Brien for me. Those are the two people I grew up just absolutely loving as hosts, as comedians, as, you know, people who lead an entire army to make us laugh. And I don't know if Conan talks sports. He's a Boston guy. He went to Harvard. I don't know if he has any sports knowledge, but I would love to get Conan O'Brien. I find him to be one of the funniest people alive, and I think it would be really cool to have him in the building.
4: I love that Peter just dropped Stella Lefty on a train back to Boston. It's Peter Schrager. Today, 2 p.m. Eastern time. This is Schrager. Anything, any topic, anywhere, anytime, it's going to be a part of Big Day, celebrating sports, celebrating ESPN every day, 2 p.m. Eastern, Monday through Thursday, here on ESPN. Schrager, we always love having you on. Congratulations and best of luck starting today.
3: Go get him, Peter.
2: Thank you. You guys know how I feel about both of you. I appreciate it. Tell Canty I love him as well. Thanks, guys.
4: Thank you, Peter. Peter Schrager, big day today, 2 p.m. Eastern time.
3: I can't wait.
4: He just dropped Stella Lefty. I love that. That he could he have gone viral if Stella Lefty...
3: I don't even know who that is.
4: Wait, really?
3: Who are you talking about?
4: She's a singer. I've told you about her for months.
3: I'm unfamiliar.
4: I told you I thought she was going to get really big, and she got really big.
5: None of us know who that is either.
3: Yeah.
4: I know one thing. You know what DraftKings is, so tell everybody about that.
3: Of course I do, and everybody needs to know what DraftKings is. 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
8: Here is our weather in Middle Tennessee. Today, a slight chance of showers. Then showers and thunderstorms after 1 p.m., mostly sunny. High near 95. Heat index up to 102. Southwest wind 5 to 10 miles per hour. Chance of precipitation 30%. Tonight, 30% chance of showers and thunderstorms before 10 p.m. Patchy fog after 5 a.m. Low around 72. Friday, 30% chance of showers and thunderstorms after 3 p.m. Mostly sunny. High near 94. Heat index up to 102. Friday night, chance of showers and thunderstorms. Low around 72. Chance of precipitation 50%. 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
4: Niners?
3: I like their travel plan better than the Rams. Although, I know Peter Schrager just joined us, and he broke it down to perfection why the Rams took this approach with their travel, arriving just, 28 hours before game time. They're sleeping now, getting ready for the game in a matter of hours. I just think it's going to catch up to them.
4: I have breaking news. Seriously. Ian Rappaport, NFL Network, just put out there, Patriots wide receiver A.J. Brown, who left last night's opener because of an injury, is believed to have suffered a high ankle sprain. For me and Mike Garofalo, x-rays were negative for a fracture. Brown has an MRI today to determine how much time he'll miss.
3: Dang.
4: So, Vegas East, what's that going to be, like a month? Probably, at least?
3: High ankle sprains can be tricky.
18: Yeah.
3: Those and could be persisting.
18: They always have concern that they could lead to something else.
3: Correct.
18: If you re-aggravate it.
3: You
18: so that
3: it.
18: Is really not good.
3: Not good for Drake May and the Patriots.
4: Extreme, maybe dumb question here. Is it like not? He won't play, but is it a lost season now?
3: No.
4: For AJ?
3: No.
4: He's banged up all year with a high ankle sprain?
18: You can't determine that right now.
3: Yeah, I wouldn't jump to that conclusion.
19: He won't play unless that ankle is good with the high.
3: He's going to miss some time for sure, but
19: as someone who suffered it, playing softball.
4: Oh, you think you're similar athletically?
3: Okay. Yeah, exactly. Your softball injury.
18: Let's step down for a second, because this is becoming
3: that
18: a theme.
3: Incredible.
18: Nuno just compared his high ankle sprain to A.J. Brown's, and Michelle has said like 5 times, she's like, I've traveled to the other side of the world, and my body wasn't right for 3 days. Yeah, you don't drink water and you don't sleep. These NFL players are different than you. You got to stop comparing yourself to them.
3: I know,
20: you're the worst person for this. You can't sleep when you're normal.
3: And now we're in the thick of football already. Game last night, game tonight, college
18: Trivia
3: football
18: Tuesday,
3: Saturday.
18: You're probably wiped,
3: NFL Sunday. We're regular football monomaniacs. We are in the thick of it.
4: I wonder what the
18: there it is.
4: Word of the day is.
18: Better than yesterday's.
3: Was it? Because that one people seem to love. A monomaniac, a person who was obsessively focused on one thing to the exclusion of everything else. I would say we are football monomaniacs here.
4: I have to be fair on something. Patriots early lead for hot mess. May, 3 interceptions in a game. AJ now out with a high ankle sprain for however long he's out for. Right? I mean, guys, if I'm going to start my notes for next Wednesday.
3: Yes.
4: Which I usually do pretty early. With this?
3: Well, after every game in the week one slate, I'm sure you're adding teams, adjusting, and we had the first one. They have to be on it.
19: So, real quick, yeah. In terms of the high ankle sprain, it will depend on the, it will depend on the grade. So, mild is 1-3, moderate is 3-6, and a severe is 8-12. That would be complete ligament tears.
4: And is that to get back on the field or to get back behind a board producing?
3: Now, yeah, Nuno, when you suffered your softball injury, was it a severe high ankle sprain?
19: I couldn't play. I was there in spirit, but I showed up to work. But
4: when did you play softball?
19: Oh, this was back in the day, my other life.
4: Let's around the room. Nuno, wait till the end here. What position in softball do we think Nuno played? Small, start with you.
3: Catcher.
4: Cam Pratt?
20: I'm going second base.
4: Pat?
20: I was also going to say catcher.
4: I think short center field or on second base.
3: No, Nuno is the captain of our show. He helps us dictate what we do, just like a catcher dictates the complexion of
4: softball.
3: The game in a lot of ways.
20: No one said first base. I feel like that's a sneaky answer.
19: First
20: Nuno,
19: of all,
20: what is it?
4: I'm not trying to be rude on this. You're not that tall. First base is for taller players.
20: Yeah, but he's very flexible. He could stretch.
3: Nuno, how are you at the plate?
20: No, not back in the day, he wasn't.
3: At the plate or
19: extra,
3: what?
19: I was extra round.
20: He's corpulent.
3: Corpulent.
19: A lot of see-through singles. I pitched, actually.
4: You were a pitcher?
19: Yeah.
3: You were?
20: It's slow pitch softball. He's just lying.
3: Did you float it or what?
19: Well, no, because it was like a Sunday-like league, and there was actually ringers in that league.
3: What?
19: That these teams would compete professionally. They would use our league as a just kind of like...
4: Tune-up?
3: Preseason?
19: Yes, batting practice. Like, these guys... We played teams that would load their bats in softball, which obviously is extremely dangerous.
4: What do you mean load their bats?
19: Like literally
4: like
19: just...
4: Like open up the aluminum bats and put stuff in
19: correct.
4: It?
19: Correct.
20: Wait, they had corked bats?
19: Yes, because
3: in softball?
19: Because there are specific leagues that would allow them
20: you
19: to do that.
20: You had to be a next level loser to
19: so
20: do that.
19: Literally,
3: I agree.
19: Before the games, the refs would be like, hey, just a heads up, these guys load their bat. Make sure you're backing off the mound quick enough.
20: Did anyone just hear Evan contemplating
3: yes, I heard
20: his
3: it.
20: Daughter's bat in softball?
3: Well, he is a Patriot.
20: So that she hits it harder?
3: You're not cheating, you're not trying, right?
20: That would be on brand.
4: My daughter's dying to be a DH. I said, are you enjoying softball? She's like, I like batting.
20: DH.
4: You gotta play the field. I mean, you can't just bat. That doesn't work that way.
3: There is a position that exists for that.
20: Yeah, but that's lame when
4: she's in fifth grade.
3: Yeah. So?
4: What do you mean so?
3: She likes what she likes.
4: Play the field.
3: She likes what she likes.
4: No!
20: Don't defend that.
3: I support her choices.
4: No!
20: She's got to get out there.
4: She's in fifth grade. Learn all the positions in the
20: play
4: field.
20: A position. You literally don't learn how to play the game if you're not in the field.
4: Correct.
20: You're just swinging aimlessly.
4: What?
3: Listen. I was great on the bench with a cheer. I was great doodling my name in the dirt in the outfield. And I love baseball. I learned the game. I didn't have to play every position.
4: The goal looks up next. We're on to Friday. We're on Sportsmanlike, presented by Progressive.
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33: Wait for an overreaction Monday. 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Mike Golic Jr., Mike Golic Sr., coming to you live from Bristol, Connecticut once again. Got a fun show today. Another one of my former teammates going to roll in, Golden Tate, former Notre Dame wideout, NFL wideout, going to stop by.
34: Well, it's good to have another Notre Dame person, since it was, the field was littered with Notre Dame players last night making plays on both sides of the ball.
33: Eli Raridan, the first touchdown of the NFL season, will now be the answer to a trivia question for at least a little bit. We'll get to the debut of Jadarian Price in the backfield for the Seahawks. And I think as important as anything with that game last night, who wound up not on the field by the end of the game for both teams as injury. Unfortunately, one of the big stories of the NFL's opening night. We've got the next game coming up tonight in Australia. which is actually tomorrow morning in Australia. We'll get to all the time differences there. But, you know, Dad, before we get to any of the fun of today's show and all the stuff that we have coming up here, it wouldn't feel right to start anywhere else. But unfortunately, for a real huge loss for so many people in the hockey community and certainly the ESPN community who knew Barry Melrose, former NHL player, coach, and longtime ESPN analyst, unfortunately passed away yesterday at the age of 70 after his battle with Parkinson's disease, which, you know, he was diagnosed with in 2023 and prompted his retirement from here. And just a seismic loss. I know you worked with Barry for so many years. Him as a hockey analyst was so synonymous with ESPN's coverage. The mullet, just his overall look and approach, made the game so fun and accessible for so many people. I know for you, such a great teammate.
34: Listen, so many times on the show, so many times seeing him when I first started the morning show with Tony Bruno in 98. We had him on a bunch because he started at ESPN in 96. Then with Greeny and I, we had him on a bunch. Just a, as you mentioned, a defenseman, rugged, tough player, coached for a while, but then an analyst mostly with Steve Levy and John Bouchagross. Just a genuinely nice person. Always a smile on his face. Always a great story. A great storyteller. Really, really a good friend. I mean, a really a good man. Just a really, really good man who was a great teammate, obviously, in the hockey world, but in our world as well, in the media, as former athletes talking to each other. Just a really, really good teammate. 70, just much too young. I certainly will be missed.
33: Yeah, Parkinson's obviously a horrible disease for so many. And so your thoughts are certainly with his loved ones right now. Yeah. And so many people around here who he mattered to. And obviously this part pales in comparison to what you talked about, the way that he touched people, the teammate that he was, and all of those roles that supersede anything here. But to have a legacy like he did here, where for so many people, to have the ability to wind up being sort of the ambassador for the sport publicly at a place like this, you think of names that become synonymous with their sport. And Barry Melrose was just synonymous with ESPN's coverage of hockey for so long. And I'm sure for so many people who, you know, like we always get notes from people who talk about what Mike and Mike meant to them with you and Greeny on the air for so many years. If you're a hockey fan tuning into ESPN, Barry Melrose was your sun and moon.
34: You saw the mullet, you saw the flashy suit.
33: Yes.
34: And you're like, okay, Barry's in the house. We're good.
33: Yeah. Yeah. Exactly. So, again, thoughts and prayers to his family, friends, and loved ones here, and certainly a big loss for the ESPN and hockey community as Barry Melrose passed away yesterday at the age of 70. You know, there are no easy transitions off this, but Lord knows Barry loved talking sports for so many years on here, and we'll try and do him justice with the way that we do that today. And talk a bit about the game that we saw last night in the NHL, the Golics here on ESPN Radio, the NFL, excuse me. Yeah. And we had the opening night last night. Our whole crew got together, watched this game, and there's all this excitement and buildup that we talked about, right? Super Bowl rematch. The Seahawks polishing their rings. Lumen Field is rocking. Richard Sherman's up there leading the crowd before the game. And then about the first third down of the game, Draymond Jones sacks Sam Darnold, and you see him limp off the field, and you go, okay, that's not good. And, you know, you think maybe, all right, he gets hit that first time live in a game like that in a play and going to go on the sideline and shake it off. And then you see Drew Lock start warming up. And then you see Drew Lock keep coming back out series after series. And Sam Darnold was ruled out for the game with the hip injury that sort of set this thing on tilt from the beginning, where the defending Super Bowl champs, one that we talked about maybe underrated throughout the offseason, all of a sudden started to look like things might be over before it even began. They end up climbing back to a 13-10 win, but how much does that injury hang over this?
34: Well, it hangs because we don't know the full extent of it yet. You know, they show, obviously, the replay, and you try and you sit there and you try and say, okay, what did he hurt? Ankle? No, didn't hurt an ankle. Knee? Well, it didn't really see him hurt a knee. Turned out to be his hip. Turned out he went to a local hospital yesterday, and one thing that was good news is nothing was broken. So no breaks in the hip, but he's going to get an MRI today. So they need to find out the full extent of this injury and see if he's going to miss time, and if so, how much.
33: Yeah, saw Ian Rappaport on Good Morning Football say they're awaiting the result of the MRI. Overall initial results encouraging. Short-term IR is still a possibility, which in a division as competitive as the NFC West, that matters a ton, and it puts a heightened focus on the game coming up tonight for a lot of those reasons there. But overall, this game was one cooked low and slow, right? It had rock fight written all over it. Both of these teams wearing out the ground game. Two defenses that looked working really well. Obviously, the Seahawks defense, one of the best in the NFL. No surprise there. But on the other side, there was the adjustment for both Sam Darnold, backup coming in, and Drew Lock, and also Brian Fleury, first-time play caller, taking over for Clint Kubiak. And now the quarterback that you've been working with, thinking is going to be your starter all offseason, is sitting on the sideline going into the blue tent and then going into the locker room. You saw them up against the play clock a lot. There were procedural things that you started to worry about. So all of that being said, the fact that the Seahawks managed to climb back into the driver's seat, hold on and get a win in this game, largely off the backs of that defense, now that we know Sam Darnold's going to be back, and at least, you know, for some portion of the season here, it sounds like, as they feel like they've avoided the worst of this, this has to be stock up in the resilience bar for the defending champions that, all right, it maybe didn't look as high-flying on offense as you wanted, but this team found a way through adversity on opening night, and that says a lot about what they're made of.
34: You look at what they had to endure, 10 penalties, 7 on the offensive side of the ball, 4 procedural penalties. That certainly has to do with play calling or a backup quarterback in their cadence. As well, because you're at home, so you don't expect an illegal procedure penalty. You have a defensive pass interference that leads to New England's only touchdown. You have a roughing the punter penalty that leads to New England field goal. And so you had everything working against you, yet you come back and you win the game, really on the defense. And, you know, even though you had Drew Lock in there, Jackson Smith and Jigba, he had 11 targets in this game. The next closest was Cooper Kupp and Rashid Shaheed with 3 each. So it's still
33: Cooper converted one of those into a heck of a highlight reel catch.
34: Yeah, he sure did, and so did JSN. On a 4th-and-1, he catches a little 3-yard turnaround route and ends up going 45 yards for a touchdown. So, yeah, it was a rock fight, and the Seattle defense showed up in the second half with 3 interceptions.
33: Three interceptions in the fourth quarter.
34: In the fourth quarter. And the one was good coverage, deep ball down the left side, tip ball, okay. The other two on Drake May. Julian Love gets a great pick. And then the pick by Job in the end zone that Drake May threw when their team was in position to at least tie the ball game. That was impatient throw. One he even admits he never should have thrown.
33: That's one of the rare instances where I don't know if you need to have 9 years in the NFL to watch that last play of Drake May and go, maybe ill-advised. I saw an incredible stat from ESPN Stats and Info and reposted this morning by our buddy Ben Solak. Per ESPN Stats and Info, the last quarterback to throw a pick, down 3, with less than a minute left, inside the 20, was Kyler Murray in week 8 of 2021. It had almost been 5 years since we'd seen a pick thrown in a situation where all you got to do is hang on to the ball and you can kick a field goal to at least extend this game against a team playing with their backup quarterback. And instead, you mentioned we got the Josh Job interception, and it leads to one of my favorite things, dueling radio calls, home and road in a moment like this. The Seahawks hold on for the 13-10 win against the Patriots off the back of that. First, let's hear what the call sounds like for the victorious Seattle Seahawks.
5: Stevenson in the backfield, May, shotgun snap, looks to the end zone. Now he looks to throw it up for grabs. He does. It's intercepted. Did he keep his toes in? He did. It's intercepted in the end zone. Holy catfish. The third pick of the night by the Seahawks. And it's Josh Job.
33: That call courtesy of Seattle Sports 710 AM. The dexterity on that, that'll be one of the best catches we've probably seen
34: without question
33: by anyone offense.
34: Getting
33: or
34: that
33: defense.
34: Second foot down was absolutely huge.
33: Second foot down to second call down. Nothing like the agony of defeat. That same call here, courtesy of 98.5, the Sports Hub on the Patriots side.
6: Two receivers left. Shotgun snap to May. He's looking right. He's pressured off balance, throw to the right, and he throws an interception in the end zone.
7: No, it is.
6: What was he thinking? Ball picked off on the right side of the end zone. Seattle has it with a touchback.
8: You did the thing you don't do. You should have learned from the previous two.
33: The Golics here on ESPN Radio, Mike Golic Jr. and Mike Golic Sr. 3 interception night for Drake May, and zooming out from their side of things, because we talked about for Seattle, the health of Sam Darnold, paramount for their season hopes overall, but they find a way to get a win. The defense looks great. On the other side, you have three fourth quarter interceptions from the quarterback that was the runner up for the MVP last year in Drake May. The offensive line that you moved around a little bit, that was healthier in Will Campbell, still seemed to give up a ton of pressure to a Seattle defense that was hyper aggressive. And you have A.J. Brown go off with injury in the midst of this game right now with an ankle injury. Romeo Doubs, who you brought over from the Green Bay Packers, had a couple of egregious drops.
34: Horrific drops.
33: In this game, yeah. Including one that set up that second interception from Drake May on a long down and distance. How concerned should the Patriots be after one game based on everything I just said, all coming in that single game package?
34: Well, I mean, New England was one of the teams brought up. New England, Denver, and Chicago seemed to be the three teams brought up that people thought were going to regress. The easy schedule that New England had last year, that certainly changes to a difficult schedule. They have the Steelers next, then they have Jacksonville, then they have the Bills. So their next three games are certainly some tough games, and you don't know if you're going to have A.J. Brown. We don't know the severity yet of the high ankle sprain, so we'll see how much time he's going to miss. So I think there were concerns already, and it depends on your definition of regression. Is it regressing where they don't get to the Super Bowl? Is it regression where they don't get 14 wins? Is it regression where they don't win the division, which I don't think they will. I think Buffalo will. It depends on your definition, but certainly what they had 20, almost, I think, 19 more plays than Seattle in this game. The thing that got me is Drake May, they didn't throw the ball down the field.
33: Which was one of the hallmarks of Drake May's game last year, the explosive potential. That really wasn't potential. It was the explosive plays made by New England all last season were a huge part of that offense. Now, what I will say is you're also breaking in a new offense. The two receivers that we mentioned talking about weren't here last year with New England. And like we've seen in certain instances, you and I talked about this with the Notre Dame game, C.J. Carr in an offense that was similar last year. The deep passing attack is about timing. It's about understanding and knowing where guys are, being able to give them a chance to go up and get it. And especially once you lose A.J. Brown, who was sort of brought here to be that guy, the one deep shot they had to him was the flea flicker that Drake May underthrew and wound up being a defensive pass interference. And
34: the other deep shot down the left side was an interception.
33: Yes.
34: Tip ball and an interception. You know, this is a New England team that was shutting out Seattle at halftime, right? I mean, you know it's going to be a rock fight. Because of the Seattle defense, it wasn't the most pleasant game in the world to watch. Unless you're a defensive player like me, then you love it.
33: Sure.
34: And the Seattle defense came to play the second half because they didn't have any sacks the first half. They had six sacks in the Super Bowl, pressured Drake May on 52% of his passes in the Super Bowl. Now, they were nowhere near. They had three sacks instead of six and didn't have anywhere near 52% of pressure, but still get the win. Defense still gets the turnovers in the fourth quarter.
33: They do. And I think overall, that context is important. We mentioned what a great measuring stick opportunity for New England in this game. Neither of us picked them to win. These are the defending Super Bowl champions, and by a lot of people's estimation, should be favored to do it again this season against a New England team that's still young early on in their cycle of head coach Mike Vrabel being back here, of Drake May in his NFL career. I mean, this is year three for Drake May that we're talking about under center. And so with all those things in mind, I'm not going to panic too much about New England yet. Now, A.J. Brown's health is going to go a long way in how you feel about that, similarly to the way we talked about Sam Darnold on the other side, because he's an important weapon that you brought over here to raise your ceiling and try and avoid that regression that came. But you're telling me the Patriots offense may have struggled against a team in Seattle that once again looks to be one of the best defenses in the NFL. Now, they didn't have Nick Emanuori. They were a little banged up on their side as well and can only get better. But that's a group that showed you, all right, as long as we've got Mike McDonald here, we ran it back with the majority of our core players, a lot of whom made plays like Julian Love, these guys in the secondary. I'm not going to lose my mind for a New England Patriots team that I think is going to grow into better stuff. I think there's areas they need to improve, some predictable stuff play calling wise. But overall, provided A.J. Brown is not out for the entire season or significant time, I still believe that against more mortal defenses, this group's going to be able to have success.
34: You have to understand who they played against. The running game averaged just 3.5 yards a carry. Ramondre Stevenson averaged under 3 yards a carry, though he had the most targets passing, again, more to the point of not really getting the ball down the field when you're throwing the ball to your running back. So, yeah, I agree. I mean, this is a great defense, and New England is not going to face a great defense every week.
33: Now, x-rays negative for A.J. Brown's ankle for fracture right now, believed to have suffered a high ankle sprain. So we'll keep an eye on that for the Patriots.
34: A high ankle sprain is usually going to be at least a few weeks.
33: That is the opening drive. 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We mentioned Irish eyes were smiling on the NFL field last night. We'll talk to another former Golden Domer and former Seahawk with us next here on the Golics on ESPN Radio.
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0: one of the significant storylines to come out of Seattle's victory, as you undoubtedly know. Five plays into the opening drive, Sam Darnold on a 3rd and 6, taken down by Draymond Jones. And Darnold limped off the field, went to the locker room, sent to Harborview Medical Center to undergo a CT scan on his hip.
1: At this point, we were able to rule out a fracture. So there's some more tests to be done.
2: It's tough losing 14. I mean, he's the head of the snake.
3: And you can tell it took the Seahawks a while to overcome that.
0: And it happened on the first drive of the year.
4: Not great, Bob.
5: Not great. Welcome back to the Golic here on ESPN Radio, the ESPN app. Mike Golic Jr., Mike Golic Sr. Sam Darnold limping off the field, waiting to hear news about when he'll come back on. Same with A.J. Brown, high Both ankle sprain.
6: Wow.
5: Two star players down on opening night. A tough way to start the season for the NFL, and you haven't even gone to Australia yet.
6: No, that's exactly right. And both those injuries look like it's going to cost them some games.
5: Certainly. So an interesting start to the season for the defending Super Bowl champions. Let's bring in someone that knows a little thing about winning a Super Bowl with Seattle, no less. Uh-huh. Golden Tate, my former teammate, fighting Irish legend and Super Bowl champion with the Seattle Seahawks. Kind enough to join us here now. Golden, what's going on, man? How you doing?
7: What's up, boys? So good to see y'all. Miss your faces.
5: Good to see you, man.
6: Good.
5: We're doing well. We're glad to be back here. Glad to be talking ball with you, man. And listen, we obviously all want to get a chance to gloat about our Fighting Irish coming off a big weekend, but would be remiss if we didn't ask you. You know, Seattle, a place you know incredibly well, won a Super Bowl with them the way they did this last year. When you look at, you know, the team that you were a part of there, all-time great defense in the Legion of Boom, and the defense that we see now in Seattle, what comparisons do you see? What feelings do you get when you watch this group and this version of the Seahawks?
7: Yeah, after experiencing the LOB, we all know that they were dangerous. We all know how good we were back then. But then you look at the defense we have now, I think they are just almost as good as the our defense in Seattle, but a completely different personality, right? To me, Mike McDonald has such a well-organized team. Like, those guys just play as a team. Leonard Williams is leading them boys up front. And they just, like, it's different as far as, like I said, the personality, but they're both equally as dangerous, man. I mean, and yesterday they just showed, like, they didn't play championship football, but their depth and how consistent they were in the second half showed why they were the Super Bowl champions last year.
6: Talk about the quarterback-wide receiver relationship. Sam Darnold gets hurt. Drew Lock comes in, now throwing to the starting set of receivers. How much work do you as a receiver get with a backup during practice, during the week?
7: Not a lot. You might get some routes on air. You might get a run period, really, and that's about it. And what Mike McDonald did yesterday with Drew, like, he started off cold, if you will, which is fine. Let him get

0: going into a season this year. We finally got to see the reality on Sunday in Lambeau against Wisconsin. How did what you expected match up or jive with what you saw on the field Sunday?
1: You know, I think we all have been daydreaming over the last 5, 6, 7 months about what Notre Dame could be, what we are going to be, who we're returning, who we're signing, how pissed off we are. And then the first half came and it was like, uh-oh. But there's four quarters in a football game. And the halftime adjustment was incredible. We ran the ball better. I thought Carr was really efficient in the second half. And defensively, we just completely dominated the second half. I mean, well, we put up 28 points there, three in the second half. I mean, I don't know what was said in that locker room at halftime, but it surely worked. DJ with the pick six was huge too. So I'm not worried about our team so much. I'm worried about my own mind, because to me, it just makes too much sense for this to be the year. You know, you look at the DNA of just everything that's happened. Like, we're pissed off after what happened last year, not getting into playoffs. Marcus Freeman's into his fifth season where this is his program now. The schedule seems very reasonable for us to do it. We are experienced because we were just in a national championship, 2 years ago? And that is all just, it just seems too perfect. This amazing facility they have that they can just go live in. It's incredible. So, like, all of these things, everything just aligns too perfectly, and that's what worries me.
2: Yeah, I would imagine the halftime talk had some positive aspects, but also some kicks in the butt as well as a wake-up call, and it certainly worked. As you mentioned, 28-3 outscored Wisconsin in the second half. What do you think of the culture that Marcus Freeman is building at Notre Dame?
1: I think the culture is incredible. I think he is taking some of these children and teaching them how to be men. And I think if you can teach people to be good men, you can certainly teach them to be great teammates, great football players, high character people. And that's exactly what they're doing. And he's attacking it from all ends. We're getting transfers that are coming from the SEC on over to us. We're recruiting after not getting into the freaking playoffs. And we have one of the best recruiting classes there. We have former NFL players like sending their children and trusting in Marcus Freeman to teach those young men how to be men. So that culture is incredible. Can you imagine if we got to go to Notre Dame right now? I mean, golly, between all the NILs and the facilities and how good they are and the culture and how everyone just loves Marcus Freeman, his coaching style, his hairline, his haircuts. I mean, the whole package just makes Notre Dame such a sexy place to be, right? I mean, Notre Dame was always really, really respected, right? And everyone knew about the Rudy movie and the tradition. But now, Notre Dame's a sexy place to be.
0: It is a sexy place. And you mentioned NIL. We already used to hear golden is thy Tate instead of golden is thy fame in the alma mater after games. I'd imagine that had been a pretty marketable name around South Bend for you back in the day, Golden. So maybe a few years too early in the process, but would have definitely been on time there. Part of the love and part of the sex appeal for Notre Dame this year, if you will, is the quarterback. You bring back CJ Carr, who's an incredible player. You played with a guy in Jimmy Clausen, came in with him, who was a third-team All-American in 2009, second-round pick when you guys came out. And was highly touted and had a lot expected of him on campus. What makes, in your mind, a great Notre Dame quarterback and is the reason why CJ Carr now has a chance to etch his name alongside those guys?
1: Yeah. Well, I think nowadays having a quarterback for more than 1 year or 2 years that, you know, over the last few years up until this Carr got there, we were kind of taking people from other places. Which is great, and it worked. You know, you plug them in right now, but you don't really get to know the offense, right? Unless you were in there for multiple years. I mean, the details of the offense and the details of knowing your guys. So one, I think it's important that we have a guy that is there for at least three seasons, and if I'm being selfish, let's have him there for 4 years, right? I think that's really important. and having

0: and a quarterback, but the grit that Carr brings, the respect that he has earned in that huddle, you can just see it. And really what sticks out to me the most probably is the composure. I mean, he is so composed and level-headed. Pete Carroll used to say it all the time, hey, I don't want you to get too high emotionally. I don't want you to get too low emotionally. I want you to just kind of be even keel. So, because games are going to be like this, right? Games are going to be up and down, but I want you to be steady and control your emotions. And I think that's something that CJ Carr, as a young fella, is already doing.
1: It's certainly been impressive to watch so far, and we're only one game in to a season with all these expectations that we talked about. I know we're excited about it, and I'm sure you are too. Golden, always great catching up with you, man. I'm sure we'll do it again real soon. Enjoy the rest of the season, and take care, brother.
0: See you, gang.
1: Awesome stuff from Golden Tate, yeah. Notre Dame legend. Again, would have been one of the most marketable NIL athletes on planet Earth were he to exist.
2: Boy, him
1: now.
2: Breaking down all of Notre Dame, the things going on right now there.
1: I just slipped the hairline in that.
2: Slip the hairline in there. Even Mark is talking about that, though.
1: Yeah, no, hey, listen, you know what? All you got to do, you got to address the elephant in the room when it shows up. 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
1: It is the Golix. 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Must be something weird in the water. Veteran coaches getting a little testy at the microphone edgy. In the last couple days.
2: Yeah.
1: Last time on Dragon Ball Z, we had Dabo Swinney popping off. The gotcha guy.
2: Gotcha guy.
1: You're the gotcha guy.
2: Chapel.
1: You're the gotcha guy. That's your role in life. And now we have in the NFL, new Giants head coach John Harbaugh.
6: You're the gotcha guy.
1: Gotcha guy. Love that. That one's got staying power. Thank you for Dabo, as always, for the sound bites. But John Harbaugh, respected, Super Bowl champion, the bell of the ball in an offseason when the Ravens decide they're going to go in a different direction, and the New York Giants, the proud beneficiary of all this coaching experience coming in, they get him coming back, Jackson Dart, Cam Scadaboo, Malik Nabers, getting healthy at wide receiver after the knee injury last year. John Harbaugh said he was a full participant in the practice ahead of Sunday night's opener against the Cowboys. You'll be on the call for that. Mm-hmm. For Westwood One. And then it kind of took a weird detour where all of a sudden the topic of conversation of who would be playing Sunday got John Harbaugh feeling some type of way. Take a listen.
7: I can just say this right now. We put a stop to all these questions because I'm not going to tell you who's playing in the game. I'm not going to tell you who's starting. I'm not going to tell you what package we have in. I'm not going to tell you what plays we're running. I'm not going to tell you any of that, okay? So we can make it great and have a great press conference, or we can make it uncomfortable. But I'm not going to tell you because when you know, the Cowboys know. Or every other team we play knows. And that's not in the competitive interest of our football team. Does that make sense? So I think you can respect that.
2: So, you know, when I first heard it, I thought, what is he doing? He's been around a long time. But now that I listen to it again and being a parent, I think of him as a parent. And
1: but the media's not your children.
2: But he's treating them like his children.
1: I think that's the problem.
2: And basically just laying out the foundation early. Don't ask these questions because I'm not going to answer them.
1: But again, that's the problem is in the media, we've had this conversation before. You do not work for the coach. And you are not certainly the child of the coach. You're there to get information to try and cover the team for the fans that want it. And in the case of some of the specifics that John Harbaugh is mentioning, for the people that gamble their hard-earned money on that, for the people that want it. And I get it. You're not entitled to everything on the outside. But the things that he's describing, and for years I've had this frustration with college coaches and the gamesmanship that goes on where you're trying to withhold everything when you got a quarterback competition coming out of camp and you don't want to know. Like, I get it to an extent for stuff like that. This is the NFL. Everyone knows who's coming out for that team for the most part. You know the good players. They're smaller rosters. They're guys that are around for a long time. It just seems unnecessary. And now coming into a media market that's certainly different in New York,
2: yes,
1: you're going to pull on the strings different
2: Baltimore,
1: than
2: yeah.
1: what you experienced in Baltimore over the long time. But it's still the NFL. You've been a head coach. I'm just surprised we're seeing this tack from him. And maybe people in Baltimore were telling me it was this way and we just weren't paying as much attention because Baltimore, outside of Lamar Jackson, doesn't doesn't get as much of the national media coverage. I was just surprised. This felt very collegiate in the approach in a way I didn't expect.
2: You know what? I don't have as much of a problem as I thought I would with it. Because I do. I think he was just laying out the foundation.
1: But like laying out the foundation for what? For you trying to make the jobs of the people covering the team more difficult unnecessarily?
2: I know what you said the media's job is, but his job is to not give you any information.
6: This same situation happened literally last year in that city with Aaron Glenn, and he got destroyed by everyone because he was giving non-answers. They were asking about the quarterback. They said, are you going to bench him? And he was giving non-answers, zero answers, being pretty bad to the reporters, and he got crushed because they're like, look at this inexperienced coach.
2: There's
6: what he's doing.
2: There's a first-time head coach, and there's a guy.
6: But it was the exact same thing.
2: There's a guy doing the same thing. It shouldn't matter. There's a guy in Aaron Glenn who just wasn't answering the questions. John Harbaugh is laying out the foundation.
1: No, he's not. He's not answering the question in a different way.
2: He's laying the foundation and saying, don't ask me. I'm not going to tell you.
6: I mean, other than that, yes. I mean, he said, I'm never going to answer it. But right. Aaron Glenn basically was just not answering the question. It's semantics, basically.
1: Yeah, I was going to say, there's no difference.
2: There is a difference. There is a difference.
1: The goal is here on ESPN Radio. Michael, I just need to take a breath for a second before I get too wound up here. Michael Jr. and Michael Sr. Explain to me how there is a difference in the way that they both didn't answer the questions that people wanted about the roster.
2: Because Aaron Glenn never said, I'm not going to answer you. So they kept asking the question, and he kept talking around everything. John Harbaugh is like a teacher laying out the syllabus, saying, this is how we're going to do it. So when somebody now, when some New York Giant media person tries to ask that question, John can just say, I told you I'm not going to answer that. Next. And you move on. You don't get caught in like Aaron Glenn trying to not answer a question by not answering the question.
6: For Glenn last year, his answer was, on Fields' performance, I have to watch the tape. On how Tyrod Taylor played, I have to watch the tape. On the run defense, I have to watch the tape. In some ways, that's pretty similar. He's just saying, he's not giving an answer, I have to watch the tape, and that's all he gave them. And he got crushed for that. He basically apologized. He said, I had the wrong approach.
2: Well, John Harbaugh didn't say he wasn't going to answer questions on how somebody played.
1: I understand there's the difference there of how he approached that situation. But also, just because he says I'm not going to answer questions on it doesn't mean people are going to not ask.
2: No.
1: Just because you decide, I'm not going to answer questions doesn't mean that all of a sudden it shuts off the media's job or desire to go and ask them.
2: I agree, and it shouldn't. The media should ask the questions they want to ask. But since John said that, he can just say then, I said I wasn't going to answer those questions. Next question.
1: To me, that doesn't excuse it away. And again, I think this is one of those things we're probably getting bogged down by something that in the grand scheme of things is not huge. I just think it's one of those things that's unnecessary. We see all the time, it is perfectly easy to have a working relationship with the media, to give normal... we see football coaches all the time. If you give people a little bit of jargon and some fun answer and a little bit of insight, it's super easy to get on through that. And I guarantee you taught me this as early as I started talking in front of microphone teams. Give them something without giving them anything. You can go up there and give them some answer to help these people do their jobs.
2: Maybe he will. Maybe he will. I mean, we don't know. He just laid his foundation, but we haven't.
1: You keep talking about this foundation. I don't understand what you're talking about.
2: What do you mean? What am I not? Don't ask me this. Don't ask me that. I'm laying the foundation.
1: What people ask you.
2: Yes, he does.
1: No, he doesn't. That's not how this relationship works.
2: I know they're still going to ask, but he doesn't have to answer.
1: He doesn't have to answer, but I don't think it makes him look good to take this tact.
2: I'm
1: going to
2: give John Harbaugh the benefit of the doubt.
1: Listen, I'm not saying John Harbaugh's a bad guy. I'm not saying John Harbaugh's a bad coach. I'm saying because of what we know about John Harbaugh, I am somewhat surprised that this is the tack that's happening. But to Bubba's point, this is also New York. And this is also going to happen, I think, a lot more when these kind of things come up, the way it did with Aaron Glenn, the way it's happened historically with everyone who coaches in that area because of the media coverage, because of how outsized the brands are, and because all these things come into play here. So it just seems unnecessary for some. I can understand.
6: Especially when they're saying you're not going to say who, everyone knows who's going to be playing. It's such an easy thing. Just say
2: that's a coach thing, though.
6: Junior's saying, he's just making it hard for no reason, which is kind of what Glenn ended up admitting. He's like, I was kind of of a bad, like, you know, whatever word you want to say, for no reason. Like, I was a D for no reason.
1: Well,
6: like,
1: and I think with Aaron Glenn, the thing that you could talk about is he is someone who is doing that for the first time.
2: Yes.
1: And so he was approaching all those situations differently. I guess my surprise in here falls with the fact that John Harbaugh has done this and should be very comfortable in these settings. And it appeared here was perturbed enough to put up the stop signs very hard on a subject that I think is one that he would be more comfortable talking about at this point in
2: his
1: career.
2: We will agree to disagree.
1: All right. After the rousing success last week of Hey Dad, we're bringing it back. If you've got questions for Mike Golic Sr., questions that you want to check with another dad that's maybe not your own, get a second opinion, whether it's life advice, homeowner advice, car advice, sports advice, you name it, 888-729-3776.
6: But he might not answer all the questions.
1: He might not answer. We'll see what ground rules he sets for this. But you give us a call, 888-SAY-ESPN, and we'll get to it next on ESPN Radio.
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13: 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I'm Connor Newt. 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We'll be out there from 10 a.m. to 12 p.m. at the Brentwood Concord Road Library, but the blood drive will be happening all day from 6 a.m. to 6 p.m. For more information, head to TheGameNashville.com.
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14: This week in Vanderbilt history, September 13th, 2025. Another road game to crow about as the Commodores beat 11th-ranked South Carolina 31-7 on a Saturday night at Williams-Brice Stadium. Coach Clark Lee's team jumped out to a fast start, going 73 yards on 9 plays for a touchdown to begin the game. Diego Pavia to Cedric Alexander on an 18-yard pass. The Gamecocks had a quick answer, but the Doors went back in front for good on a Pavia TD pass to Junior Sherrill just before the break. James L. Lassiter ran for a 44-yard score in the third, then Alexander on a short run to go with a pair of Brock Taylor field goals in the fourth. While the Vanderbilt offense had the ball for 35 minutes, the defense was outstanding as well, forcing 4 turnovers and holding South Carolina scoreless for almost 51 minutes. The win was Vandy's first in an SEC opener since 2011 and the first against Carolina since 2007, ending a 16-game skid. Commodores 31, South Carolina 7 in September 2025. This week in Vanderbilt history, I'm Kevin Ingram.
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1: If your dad's not around, can't take your call right now, we're willing to loan our dad here, sports media's dad, Mike Golick Sr., to try and help you out with that. We also had to make a little correction after last time because we realized you're not a doctor,
2: no,
1: you're not a lawyer.
2: No.
1: And you're certainly not an auto mechanic or anything else.
2: No, I'm not.
1: So legally, we need to protect ourselves. And thankfully, the folks at the ESPN legal department helped us cook up this little disclaimer to make sure we are protected as the advice is doled out.
25: The following segment is for entertainment purposes only. Please do not make any major life decisions based solely on something you heard from a person with a microphone and a questionable internet connection. Consult an actual professional before quitting your job, suing your neighbor, getting married, getting divorced, buying cryptocurrency, or attempting anything involving power tools. Mike Golick is a Radio Hall of Famer, not a doctor or a lawyer.
1: All very true. Say yeah. Again.
2: So we're covered now.
1: We are. And I say, right. We are perfectly in the clear now, and we are ready to take your calls. 888-729-3776, 888-SAY-ESPN. Let's start off with Joe in Florida. Joe, you're on the Golics. What's your question for Dad?
26: First of all, great to be on with y'all. Mr. Golick Sr.,
2: yep.
26: I've been listening to y'all since you were Mike and Mike many, many, many, many years ago, and like father, wife, son. Y'all are a fantastic job.
1: Thank you.
26: Just love hearing y'all back on the radio. Thanks. In this time slot down here in Jupiter. And I'm listening on 106.3, which is the great Evan Cohen created that ESPN West Palm station many, many, many years ago. I'm sure y'all know who he is.
1: Oh, yeah.
26: Let me get that out of the way. Yep. If I ever get back in again, I am a diehard Cowboy fan since back when Tony Dorsett, Tom Landry, all them. I'm 55, you know, so pray for me. You know, it's been 30-something years of misery, but that's not what I'm here to talk about today, because that's not your topic. But anyways, wonderful show. So You have kids, Rolick Sr. Do you have daughters or sons?
2: Daughter.
26: Or both?
2: Two sons and a daughter.
26: Okay. I got a 15-year-old that we got her for her birthday. We're going to a concert for the first time since I was a teenager at where the Heat play, the Kaseya Center, in about a month. It's a group called, it's a girl, it's a worldwide national superstar girl band, and we are on the front row of the third level, and we're going to be out there with a bunch of teenagers, my wife and me and my son. I don't know what to expect. I know she's super excited. I love the music. She loves the music. And so what would you, what kind of advice would you give to me on what to expect on a superstar worldwide girl band concert like that? I'm sure.
1: Well, yeah, okay. So this is interesting. First concert with your kids, really, and how do you approach this?
2: First off, you're going to not hear very well after the concert. I mean, with all the screaming that goes on. But listen, it's your kid. You got to bite the bullet for your kid. You got to go. You got to enjoy yourself. Make sure she has fun. This is one of the sacrifices you make as an adult to take your teenage kid to a screaming, loud friggin' concert that you would not go to, obviously, on your own. So you go with your daughter and you make the best of it. You have a great time.
1: I did hear him say, though, he likes the music.
2: Yeah, I was going to say. So what's the problem?
1: Well, I think he's trying to figure out how to navigate mostly the sound and what I can offer him there, because you took us to a first concert, but my first concert was Linkin Park, Korn, and Snoop Dogg. So different experience for Dad at the Project Revolution Tour circa 2007, let me tell you. But I have a lot of experience going to, especially female pop artist concerts, and going to see Sabrina Carpenter really got me in the headspace that I think he's in. Honestly, earplugs might not be a bad idea for the beginning, because when the group first comes out, it was like a flashbang went off next to my head. Yeah. When Sabrina Carpenter first came out on stage, it was a jarring wall of sound that hit me. And so I feel like prior preparation prevents poor performance. I know it's not the coolest thing in the world,
2: right,
1: but maybe just for that beginning wall of sound, you might want to do it that, or just be prepared for it, because it's going
2: to
1: hit.
2: Because I would say try not to, because you kind of want to, you want to come out of this being the cool dad.
1: Yes.
2: Right.
1: And like, lean into it. Have fun. Yeah, sing, exactly. Dance. Everyone else is going to do it. You're going to score so many brownie points if you go out there and just be the cool
2: just
1: dad.
2: Don't dance too crazily. You're a dad.
1: That is true.
2: You gotta.
1: Ooh, it's like the Hitch advice.
2: Like Will Smith, the Hitch. Exactly right. Keep it here.
1: Got to keep it right here. They got pizza at the party. Yep, you don't need to put anything in the oven. You don't need to bake anything.
2: Yep. There you go.
1: Do you remember that Linkin Park concert at all that we brought you to?
2: I do. Didn't we have backstage? Didn't we have?
1: No. I wish God. I wish like hell that I had gotten to meet Linkin Park in person.
2: I thought we did. I didn't remember. I'm sorry we didn't.
1: No, it was all right. You know what? That was a concert with very disparate groups that were all united by one particular plan. And a smell that waved through the entire crowd.
2: Just get you guys used to it together.
1: All right, 888-729-3776, 888-say-ESPN. We will keep taking your Hey Dad calls and get you ready for an Australian football game tonight or tomorrow morning. I'm not sure.
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5: Here is our weather in Middle Tennessee. Today, a slight chance of showers, then showers and thunderstorms after 1 p.m. mostly sunny, high near 95. Heat index up to 102. Southwest wind 5 to 10 miles per hour. Chance of precipitation 30%. Tonight, a 30% chance of showers and thunderstorms before 10 p.m. patchy fog, after 5 a.m. partly cloudy, low around 72. West-southwest wind around 5 miles per hour, becoming calm. Friday, a 30% chance of showers and thunderstorms after 3 p.m. mostly sunny, high near 94. heat index up to 102, calm wind becoming southwest around 5 miles per hour. Friday night, a chance of showers and thunderstorms, cloudy, then gradually becoming partly cloudy, low around 72. Southeast wind around 5 miles per hour becoming calm. Chance of precipitation 50%. 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
12: 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And

0: good day for you. Good start already. Brandon Bigsby. Hello, Brandon. Darren McFarland. Hello, Darren. Greg Pogue. Hello, Greg. 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
1: All right, we're going to have to, this is week three of the show, and we're going to have to set some boundaries because it's pretty clear this is what's going to happen when you go out on a school night to Roger Daltrey. You come in here, and I'm just going to warn everybody for the next 2 hours, you just don't know. This is going to be Forrest Gump.
0: No.
1: This show's going to be like a box of chocolates.
0: See, what, you know, when you go into that.
1: I don't know what we're going to get every segment.
0: When you do that, those voices, do you think that's like me on the phone number?
1: He has come in here, I mean, pistol whipping everybody.
0: No, Brandon, I've been here, you know, what?
2: About 30 minutes.
0: 30 minutes.
2: Yeah.
0: Did you sense anything? Actually, I you know.
2: No, I thought you were quite pleasant.
0: Yeah.
1: It's me then. Okay.
0: Yeah, you're cool. The one that's cool. All got to.
1: I come in and he's like, Ray, post my tweet.
0: Yeah. Beep. Well, because you didn't, like, cause you didn't yesterday.
1: Good morning,
0: no,
1: Pogue.
0: Actually, no, it was
1: rude.
0: Fine.
1: Then he takes his hat off, his cat's hat.
0: Mm-hmm. Championship and, cat's hat.
1: Yeah, okay, fine.
0: But it wasn't there long enough to matter.
1: And then you throw it on my microphone.
0: Oh, my gosh.
1: You already know I'm a snob about that stuff. You've already had your fun that you're surprised I don't change out the covers every day.
0: Well, that I do get that.
1: And then you throw
0: your
1: cat's hat on my mic.
0: Well, yeah, but it was only for a brief 4 minutes.
1: And I literally have
0: only
1: said good morning
0: it in
1: you.
0: There.
1: And I was
0: okay. I've only worn it every day since we won the championship. It's okay.
1: I know. It's fine. Yeah. It's nice and clean. Yeah.
0: No, I'm fine, really. You know, I didn't leave the Ryman until like 11:15. Roger Daltrey played for 2 hours last night. 82 years old. He still
1: does
0: got
1: Does he
0: it.
1: Have enough songs to play for 2 hours?
0: You think?
1: Get a played until tomorrow.
0: Yeah, uh-huh. He does some really nice covers.
1: You're lucky
0: covers.
1: You got out in 2 hours.
0: And seeing him in huge arena settings, right, it's more of a show. This is more very personable. Obviously, world-class. Pete Townsend's brother, Simon, is on tour. He tours with The Who when they tour, if they ever do again, on their 14th final tour. I tell you what, he still got it. He was very, very enjoyable. I mean, for 82 years old, I mean, you know, he doesn't bounce around like he used to, but who does, right? I mean, but great, it was really good. So, yeah, but heck, I didn't get on the road with Hawkeye Jason and his lovely bride up, my neighbors out there close to where I live. And yeah, so I had an escort up and escort back and yeah.
1: Yeah.
0: We talked about this, Brent. I guess many, many years of working on deadlines, I can't just go walk in the house and go straight to bed. Can you do that?
1: Oh, I think you know the answer to that.
0: Well, yeah, you can. You know,
1: you remember when I used to do post-game, Predators post-game, 1 o'clock in the morning, 2 o'clock in the morning?
0: Yeah.
1: Yeah. You think I could just turn it off and be like.
0: No, you could. Yeah, I know. I can.
1: No.
0: Is that what it's. See, that's worse than you imitating my phone number, okay, right there. Sleep apnea over here. Yeah, it was good. It was really good. I had a great time.
1: I'm envious of people that can do that.
0: Oh, yeah.
1: Just like, put their head on a pillow and.
0: Yeah, walk in the door. Okay with the snoring. We get it.
1: I just want to make sure people know that's what snoring sounds
0: like. You automatically thought I was going to be irritable today, and I'm not, but if you keep it up, yeah. We don't need the. Are you going to do a hat trick of snores? Go ahead. Give me another one.
1: That's it.
0: You don't do snores on request? We don't take requests.
2: Would you do it for tip money?
0: Yeah, absolutely. 615-759-9949. You can call and text, and you can and Darren will read them, correct?
1: Yeah.
0: Okay.
1: We welcome it. In fact, we've got one. Nate.
0: Already. Stop with the snoring.
1: Nate, it must be nice to be Greg Pogue going places.
0: Oh, yeah. Yeah.
1: Not just places. You went to the Ryman. You went to Roger Daltrey. And then you've come in here salty.
0: No, I'm not. You keep putting that into me. No, I mean, I come in salty when I've had too much sleep. Okay?
1: Is that right?
0: Yeah.
1: Okay.
2: That's a new one on me.
1: Yeah, I was going to say, haven't heard that one.
0: So, yeah, I'm going places. Going to Huntsville, Alabama Saturday. Going to Tallahassee, Florida the next Saturday. How about that?
1: Is that right? They're playing Florida State?
0: No.
1: Florida A&M.
0: Florida A&M.
1: Okay.
0: HBCU.
1: Who's playing Miami?
0: Miami tonight.
1: Is it? No, you're right. It's tonight.
0: It's tonight, yeah.
1: Now, why is Miami playing last Friday and this Thursday against the NFL? Like, what? Why ACC? That's your best team. That team... Stanford isn't that good, but I mean they look better than last year.
0: Well, but it's,
1: don't you think
0: it's called television?
1: I know, but they're going up against the 49ers and Rams tonight.
0: I don't, you know, they play college football every
1: against Florida A&M.
0: Well, every Thursday night there's an NFL game, and they have college football games every Thursday night. So yeah, I mean they.
1: I get it. This game is not gonna. It doesn't matter when they did it. Like nobody's gonna pay attention. They're gonna win by 80 and. I don't know. I'm sorry. I didn't mean to say that about an FCS school.
0: I
1: know how sensitive you get.
0: I'll tell you what
1: I'm sorry.
0: I'll take FAMU plus 70. I'll take FAMU plus 75 right now.
1: They'll hang at the coin toss. I'm sorry. I didn't mean to.
0: Well, I know, but you know, you're such. I never knew you really, because we've never done a show together. That I didn't know you were such a snob.
1: Really?
0: Yeah, really. I should have known that, right? Everybody else was telling
1: me. Wake up.
0: I know. Everybody else was telling me. Now, Darren's a snob. I don't know.
2: By the way, the line, 55.5.
0: I'll take 75.
1: Miami, Florida.
0: I'll take 75 right now.
1: You said 55.
0: No, I said I'll take 75.
1: Uh-huh.
0: Mm-hmm. So spread's 55. That's about right. I'd take 55.
1: I know. Brandon, I'm such a snob that I don't want Pogi's cat's hat on my mic where my mouth was talking for 2 hours. What a snob, huh? Talking about uppity.
2: How dare you, Darren?
1: I mean,
0: can we start the show?
3: Thanks. Now, the starting five on the Greg Pogue and Darren McFarland Show. One.
0: Well, we're going to finally put this to bed, right? Is this LSU-SEC thing, the hearing yesterday, right before it, SEC's request for the injunction. We knew that was not going to go anywhere, blah, blah, blah. This is all posturing and everything. So the hearing's going to be continued, rescheduled, whatever, a lot of. So is this over for the season? Because Kiffin didn't put the players on the roster, permanent roster. So this is, are we putting this to bed for a while? Please.
1: I mean, it is what we said, what the famous Dennis Green quote, may rest in peace. This story is what we thought it was. It is, nothing's changed, Pokey, since we've been talking about this. Nothing. It's the same thing. This is all optics. Greg Sankey's trying to, don't you show us up, Lane Kiffin. LSU, don't you show us up. Just because we don't have any rules doesn't mean you need to embarrass us.
0: Well, they have rules.
1: So we're gonna try to embarrass you.
0: Is that Greg said he doesn't sound a thing like that.
1: I've interviewed him many times. I've met him. That's exactly. So, when he's not on the mic.
0: So if I close my eyes, I can't tell the difference.
1: You didn't think that was a good Greg thing?
0: No, it is. I don't know. That was you.
1: Better not embarrass us, Lane Kiffin. We're the SEC. I'm not going to stand for this.
0: Brandon, find some Greg Sankey sound, okay, in a little while. Not now. I don't want it to get in the, interrupt the flow of the show here. But I want Greg Sankey sound, but I want him to do Greg Sankey before. And then we'll play Greg Sankey. And don't quit cheating. Don't go studying over there. We got number two to get to.
1: Studying what?
0: Greg Sankey's voice inflections to prove a point.
3: Number two.
1: Like I said,
0: Seahawks and Patriots, break it down. I didn't watch it. I didn't watch a bit of it. I read about it.
1: You said you couldn't sleep when you got home. Why didn't you watch the game when you got home?
0: I didn't want to.
1: Oh, you didn't want to?
0: No, hell, I get home at 11 midnight.
1: You didn't miss anything.
0: No, I've read the clip notes of it.
1: Drake May did not look good.
0: What, three interceptions in the second half?
1: Romeo Doubs, yikes. I thought that was going to be possibly a good, and maybe, but boy, he was poo last night. Huge drop. What was it, Brandon? Second and 14 or 16 or something. Wide open. First down. 25 yard gain and just completely whiffed. No one even around him.
2: 4 years, $68 million contract was what he signed in March.
1: I mean,
0: how much?
2: $68 million for 4 years.
0: So that's $34 million per hand.
2: Yes.
0: Okay.
1: And A.J. Brown was already out.
0: Well, yeah, he had high ankle sprain, I heard this morning.
1: He was already out. And, I mean, it was just bad. And then Drake May, the next play, throws a pick. I mean, it's.
0: It
1: was a bad loss.
0: Yeah, three interceptions.
1: Yeah, like the Patriots. Like the Seahawks.
0: Who came in? Drew Luck.
1: And is that the brother of Andrew?
0: It is.
1: Well, he didn't look like Andrew's brother.
0: Drew and Unlucky. Drew Luck.
1: No, who we saw in the SEC. Sam Darnold got hurt on the first series. So I think that, what'd they say, a hip, I think?
0: Yeah, but nothing long term is what I heard this morning, too.
1: Yeah. So. But it looked like a week one football game. Quite honestly, it's probably what we're going to see here.
0: Mm-hmm.
1: Low scoring, probably just, you know, coming down to last possession. Who can Joey Sly kick the game-winning field goal? That's probably what it's going to be here.
0: Save the Titans talk. Hit the bell. Oh. He's been pointing at you. We didn't hit the bell the first time because you were all absorbed with it, and that's for number one.
1: I couldn't see because of the fog from the cat's hat that was on my mic. I can't even see Brandon.
0: Big baby. Number three. What is number three?
1: Sad. It's sad.
0: Yeah. I don't mean to laugh about that. Barry Melrose.
1: Yeah.
0: You're our hockey guy, but in my mind, right when I was starting to, you know, when the Preds came and that whole time, he was very much, in my mind anyway, as a newbie layman to the everyday following Predator / NHL, he was very much a face of that era for me.
1: Well, am ESPN I wrong? Yeah, yeah. They carried the games, and so Barry Melrose was their voice, you know, their guy, their go-to guy for hockey talk. Met Barry many times over the years, had him on the show many times over the years, really good dude. Look, if you were looking for hardcore hockey stuff, I mean, he knew it through it. Obviously, that experiment with Tampa, that didn't go well as the coach. But look, Barry was a really good dude. He was good for the sport.
0: He was entertaining.
1: He was an entertainer.
0: And he brought people to the game.
1: Fans, he brought them. You would sit and watch him do a hit on ESPN, right, on SportsCenter, because, like you said, he was an entertainer. He was, and there's nothing wrong with that. That was his role. He knew the game, of course. We know that. But sad. The last thing I had heard is, because obviously I follow this stuff. My mom's had it for a long time. Brent Peterson is
0: the Parkinson's,
1: who I love and adore. I knew he was diagnosed with Parkinson's, but I don't know. I didn't see, honestly, what. Because, I mean, Parkinson's, my mom's had it for 20 years. Brent's had it for, my mom and Brent have had it for almost the same amount of time, probably close to 20 years. I mean, yes, it debilitates you over time. And
0: well, I think it's different. There are different levels of it. I'm not of it. I know there is in ALS, there are different levels.
1: Well, no, ALS is a totally different deal.
0: An MS. But there are, not comparing the two, but just there are different levels of it. Coach Wayne Gretzky, you know, with the Kings there 3 years. That's the first time he really arrived on the scene back in the 90s. Thank you, Darren.
3: Number four.
1: So to answer, I don't know exactly what it was, Greg. I guess more will come out.
0: Yeah, Parkinson's. It just,
1: is that what they're saying?
0: They're saying, yeah, he was diagnosed in 2023 with Parkinson's.
1: But I know, but still, yeah. That doesn't mean.
0: Well, it obviously progressive, yeah. Very progressive.
1: Okay.
0: Oh, man. Georgia Tech, that they sold out tickets. Who was in here yesterday? Christian was thinking about driving down. Well, he said tickets are reasonable. Well, guess what? He better got them. They're gone. So Georgia Tech, that is Saturday.
1: Well, yeah, half the stadium will be orange.
0: Oh, yeah.
1: I've been there. I've been to games. In fact, I saw Philip Rivers in NC State play Georgia Tech back in the day. And that was before they've expanded. It's going to be at least half full of orange. It's going to feel more like a Tennessee home game than a Georgia Tech home game, in my opinion. I've been to a couple games there. It's not a crazy atmosphere. This just in for Georgia Tech. It's not a crazy home field advantage. It won't feel like that on Saturday.
0: Now, Bobby Dodd Stadium. The 6 o'clock on ESPN, 12.5, I think that's the number. Somewhere through there. What do you think?
1: I mean, I wasn't the voice of Georgia Tech, like Plasmo.
0: I don't think he ever was the voice of Georgia Tech.
1: He was.
0: Really?
1: You just ask him. He'll tell you.
0: Well, he doesn't talk about that.
1: Oh, he does.
0: Well, I've known him a long time.
1: Well, you do the hits on Thursdays like me.
0: I don't think.
1: And he's already talked about it.
0: But it was Wes Durham, wasn't it? I don't know if it was.
1: Just bring it up today.
0: Oh, I'll call him right now.
1: I mean, we won't be able to make our picks, but bring it up today.
0: Vandy
1: Delaware.
0: Vandy, Delaware, 315 SEC Network, -21. Delaware is an FBS opponent from Conference USA. Have no idea. The Blue Hens.
1: I would probably take Vandy in this one. I took Austin Peay last week. I'd probably take Vanderbilt in the point, minus the points this go around.
3: Number five.
0: Already? Number five? Well, hey, we're going to talk Nashville SC just because they deserve it, right? Lost 2-1 last night to Toronto FC. First loss since July 25. They're still, you know, running away with what are they called? Their President's Cup trophy. The Guardian trophy? Come on, break that down, Darren.
1: Yeah.
0: Brandon, you pull the mic over, that means you're going to say something.
2: Yeah, it's called the MLS Supporters Shield.
0: Like I said, the sure. What?
2: The Supporters Shield.
0: So they're
2: that's their version.
0: They're
2: of
0: about ready. So they're about ready. They're about ready to do that. Yeah. I tell you what, though, I mean, just on the peripheral, it would be really cool for them to win. It's not a world championship in that sport, but certainly a national championship in MLS, right?
1: Well, isn't that the regular season? That's like their president's trophy.
0: That's what I just said, yeah, Darren. I said it like 30 seconds ago.
1: Yeah, that's cool. But again, it's like your Brewers. Like, that's cool. You win the regular season.
0: Oh, yeah.
1: Best team. But, you know, I mean, are you ultimately judged by that?
0: No, well, I tell you what, I'd rather
1: stack those up.
0: I'd rather have the best record in baseball than not.
1: I mean, I remember when the Predators did it. It didn't even get them out of the second round.
0: Oh,
1: so
0: I agree.
1: You think the fans were like, man, but I'll tell you what, they were the best team in the regular season.
0: Well, I'll tell you what, right now, all I can do on September 10th is say the Brewers have the best record in baseball after sweeping the Cubs, and they're going to win their fourth division in a row, and they have a 10-game lead. That's all I can tell you on September 10th. There's no trophies handed out.
1: Mm-hmm. You're welcome.
0: I get that.
1: Led you right to it. Get you all...
0: Well, you know, but you
1: get Brewers infomercial.
0: It's, you know, you either it's all in or you poo poo. You're no in the middle, man.
1: I know, I'm a snob, right?
0: Well, not. I don't think so, but you're starting to show traits of it. All right. Never thought. I still don't think of now, but you're starting.
1: I know.
0: You're a snob.
1: You're not judged by the regular season. No. What a freaking snob.
0: Well, it's either all or nothing for you.
1: Well, I think that's our mentality.
0: Would you rather not have the best record in baseball than not? right now.
1: I understand it, but okay. I'm saying that's not what we do in sports talk radio. Yeah. That's not what fans do on social media.
0: I guarantee it's not you. I guarantee you, halfway through the season, the Titans have the best record in the NFL. We'll throw a damn parade.
1: Halfway through the season?
0: Halfway through the season. Because they'll throw a parade. They'll,
1: a parade?
0: Yeah. Oh, mayor's going to.
1: Two-car parade?
0: Yeah. No, that's somebody else. I can screw that up. All right. Let's take a break. We got Chris Lowe coming up. We calls, text. We call you. We'll call you if you don't want to call us. 615. You can text us. Darren will read them right there. He's, you know, if he, you know, can see through the fog. 615-759-9949.
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Aerosmith, Dream On, their first big hit. Joe Perry, birthday today, 75 years old. Still out on tour. Mm-hmm. Without Joe Perry, there's no Steven Tyler. Without Steven Tyler, there's no Joe Perry. And without either one of them, there's no Aerosmith. Are they the greatest American rock band of all time?

0: Definitely.
1: Tom Petty and the Heartbreakers, Creedence Clearwater Revival, Aerosmith, Nirvana, Guns N' Roses.
0: Yeah.
1: Okay. Just was that thought.
0: There's a lot.
1: Hey,
0: are they in that? Are they in the group? In
1: Aerosmith?
0: Yes.
1: Oh, I think Aerosmith I think Aerosmith's top five.
0: I mean, they're in the group. The whatever we would narrow it down to that group, they're in it. I don't know what number they are, but they're in it.
1: Yeah, I'd say, man, you almost the Beach Boys. That I mean,
0: but I don't view Aerosmith and the Beach Boys as you know
1: well.
0: What I mean?
1: But they're American rock bands. Okay?
0: Okay.
1: Yeah, that's what
0: I got. You.
1: Hey, oh, by the way, Darren. What was Greg Sankey's comments on the SEC LSU thing?
0: He was very upset that he was shown up. How dare you, Lane? You don't make us look bad. You made me look bad, and we will not tolerate that, Lane. We're the SEC, and I'm the commissioner. You embarrassed us. We're coming after you.
1: So that's your Greg Sankey imitation.
0: That was 20 minutes later. Yes.
1: Yeah, it was about the same.
0: It changed.
1: It was not close either time.
0: Yeah.
1: All right. So Brandon, let's hear Greg Sankey, and you be the judge. Does this sound anything like what he just did then, or 15 minutes ago?
2: That commitment continues to be reflected in a high level of interest in what happens around our competition. Southeastern Conference football remains the second most watched sports property in the United States, trailing only the National Football League. And we account for just over 40% of the live viewership hours consumed among the four major conferences.
1: All right.
0: Pretty close. Pretty darn close.
1: You know what?
3: You were not too far off.
1: The pregnant pauses. The pregnant pauses.
0: Pretty good. Pretty spot on.
1: I would give it. I let me tell you what. It wasn't any good, but it was not bad. Is that any good?
3: I'd give it a nice 8.5 to 9.
0: Thank you, Brandon. That was really solid.
1: I think anything from a 6 and above is a passing grade.
3: I think he definitely.
1: I would
3: passed.
1: Put it in the 7 range.
3: I'd give him at least an 8.5 on.
1: So you don't have to suck up to him.
0: I'm not. He's giving his honest opinion.
3: Impersonations are not an easy job.
1: Darren, they're
0: pretty
1: not
0: spot on.
1: That's wise
0: just like
1: advice.
0: Yours. What? I'm pretty good at doing you. 615-759-9949.
1: But that's only me being silly when I do that.
0: Well, that's part of you, though.
1: Well, yeah, but I'm not going to ever do it again.
0: Oh, why not? It's part of you.
1: 615-759-9949.
0: That's not you.
1: You can call or text. You got any text over there? We'll make one.
0: I'll let you know.
1: Make one up.
0: I'm not going to make up text. We're not going to do that.
1: One of my favorite things when with Dubin, we always joke about things. He said, when I moved over and Plaz was he had a non-compete, right? And so I came over, was doing afternoons with Willie until Plaz came along and come back. And then when he did, I went to the mornings. And it was with Willie, and Willie was just like, and so Dubin texted me, "Are you on the air?" And I go, because Willie had gone like 10 minutes, and I hadn't said a word, okay? And so I told Dubin, I said, "Well, I'm thinking about calling in the show so I can go on the air." So I'm serious.
0: How did that lead you to that story?
1: I don't know.
0: That was interesting.
1: I don't remember. I don't know.
0: Well,
1: me just calling the show.
0: Okay.
1: That's what got it.
0: Okay.
1: Have you never, ever, ever in your career had somebody call said, "Hey, man, we're dying on the vine here. Can you call the show?"
0: I'll tell you what I have done. I've done interviews like they were real and they weren't. Like Kevin Ingram calling in as Vin Scully and actually doing an on air.

0: interview with Vin Scully and not saying a word and pretending like it was a real Vin Scully interview. Yeah. And that was fun.
1: Well, I know Dubin, because I don't know why, the second time I've referenced Joe, and then I'll stop. But he called one time as Kenny the Mailman to Plaster's show.
0: Did he?
1: And Plaster went a, he ne- Plaster never knew.
0: Right. Well, someone also called in as Michael McDonald when we were doing a show. In fact, we were doing it in Green Hill.
1: Like the Doobie Brothers, Michael McDonald?
0: Yes.
1: Yeah, okay.
0: Yes.
1: Was it?
0: And George was hook, line, and sinker, and I was looking at Nick Hunter and Willie going, that's not Michael McDonald. And George was like, well, we appreciate you calling in. This is something.
1: Well,
0: I'm a big
1: all right,
0: fan.
1: All right, here it is. If you don't call, we'll call ourselves. Okay? All right, let's take a break. College football writer, a long time with ESPN.
0: Great.
1: And now guy. On three with the Shannon Terry Project. No one knows college football better than Chris Lowe. We'll get to him next.
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1: little Joe Perry's birthday today. Aerosmith, so we're bumping with Aerosmith all day today. Chris Lowe is maybe the preeminent college football writer in the country. I met him when he was at the Tennessean, Charlotte Observer earlier on, and ESPN forever. Now on three, Chris Lowe. What's up, buddy? How you been, man?
13: What's up, guys? Thanks for having me. It's good to be with you guys.
1: So I look at your X account, C Lowe FB, and the quote from Mike Elko, Texas A&M, priceless. I had to chuckle.
13: Yeah, I did too. And Mike is, you know, even going back to the playoff format when everybody was trying to decide, hey, what's best, 16, 12, 24. You know, Mike said, you know, very candidly, he said, listen, if you ask the coaches, we want 40. He said, but is that really what's good for the sport? You know, we don't want to be the NCAA basketball tournament. It wouldn't be hard to get in. But, yeah, if you're going to let the coaches decide, because nobody wants to get fired every 2 or 3 years in this league. So he's always – I've found Mike to be always one of the more cerebral, most candid, honest guys about issues in the sport. And he's dead on, you know, about the parenting. I think that's exactly what's going on. The SEC's like, hey, enough of this, okay? We're going to take your car away. We're going to take your cell phone to your teenager, your cell phone, your car. You know, we're going to ground you every night until 8 o'clock. And that's what they've basically done with LSU.
1: What do you think about the whole thing, just the all the way through, just in a generalization?
13: Golly, I don't know if we have enough time.
0: Let's say that was loaded. Yeah.
13: My first reaction was sort of, you know, as I think back through it, is I never thought we would see anything like this. It's sort of surreal that we've got a conference suing a member and a coach before the coach ever even coached a game at that school in federal court. I mean, think about that. Somebody would have told you that 10 years ago, 5 years ago, certainly not when we were coming up through the ranks 20, 25 years ago. And just that it's gotten to this point and that Lane has the stroke, whatever you want to call it. I wrote a column last Friday about that he clearly does at that school to do what he wants to do, how he wants to do, when he wants to do it. And they've been behind him. I think a lot of this was LSU saying, all right, we're going to see how far we can push this. I don't know what the end game ever really was because, you know, two backup players, but they felt like that those players, I know Lane's explanation was, hey, these players have been unfairly treated. There are other players who are in mini camps. They're basketball players who play over in Europe. These guys are in a training camp. Yes. But are they really pros? And I think that's where the definition, the separating who's a pro and who's not. I think from the SEC's perspective, Greg, they're just trying to make sure the president's chancellor's on down that they can effectively enforce their rules, that their governance is something that's not just sort of a myth that, hey, these are our bylaws, these are our rules, we can enforce them, and we're going to show you we can enforce them. And right here is sort of the chance to show everybody, not just LSU, but if anybody else tries to do this, you know, we're going to bring the hammer down. I don't think I ever felt like anybody really genuinely thought they were going to kick him out of the league. But I think just sort of threatening that, I still think there could be some penalties, suspensions, fines, what have you. I mean, I would not be at all surprised to see something like that happen. But expulsion to me was, you know, never going to happen. Maybe we'll see like double secret probation or something like that.
0: 10 years from now, Chris, what do you think we'll say about Lane Kiffin? Because when you think about his journey, it's pretty unbelievable. I mean, from being the youngest coach in the NFL when he was just turned 30 or in his early 30s to what he did at Tennessee and USC and then going to Nick Saban. I mean, it's really kind of fascinating whether you like him or you don't. But what do you think ultimately we're going to say about Lane Kiffin, let's say 10 years from now?
13: Well, I mean, what are we saying now about him from 15 or 20 years ago? I mean, think about some of the things were said about him when he was at Tennessee that first year. Sort of a maverick, lives on the edge, not afraid to bite back, not afraid to pick fights. I remember, he's going after Urban Meyer and Steve Spurrier. He got reprimanded a couple of times by Mike Slav. So I mean, you're sort of seeing some of that same stuff now. He's got the best, if you want to use car analogies, he's got the best vehicle he's ever had at LSU. I think Lane's going to win there. I think he'll win big. Clearly, the expectation is for him to win a national championship sooner as opposed to later. And if someone said, you take your pick, he does win one versus he doesn't win one, I would say he does win one because, A, that's a great job. I think it's one of the best three jobs in America. And I think Lane will do everything he needs to do. And I think he's got the support in all the key places to do what he needs to do, especially in this era of football. When it comes to building rosters and buying players, I mean, you can do whatever you want to do. And I think LSU is completely all in from the governor on down to him. So I think we'll look back in 10 years and say, well, yeah, he stirred it up. That's what he's done his whole career. And yeah, he pissed a lot of people off along the way. And there were stories and books written about him, but he won at least one national championship, which he hasn't done. I mean, Lane has elevated programs. I mean, Tennessee's program in 2009, that was a really good team. I think they only won 7 games, but man, they lost a lot of close games. And those players on that team, Jonathan Crompton, Marvin Walls, they'll tell you, man, he was fun to play for, and our team improved. I mean, you go back to those FAU teams, and they got better. They won Conference USA championships. Ole Miss won 10 games 4 of his last 5 years. That hadn't been done in 50 years. What he hasn't done is he's not won at a major school, USC, Tennessee, Ole Miss. He's not won as a head coach. He hasn't won a national title. So here's his chance to do that. He's never had a better opportunity to do that. It's never been laid out the way it is for Lane. And he's got a great staff. He's got a hard time keeping guys like Charlie Weiss Jr. and his OC, who really run it. Charlie's the one that calls it offensively, and then Blake Baker's DC. But as I look at their operation from Lane on down, it would be a huge disappointment for everybody. They're on the Bayou, and anybody that has any connection to LSU, if he does not win a national title within the next 2 or 3 years. I mean, heck, this year, I wrote last Friday, and I believe this, I don't think there's ever been mistakes have ever been higher for a first-year coach to win a national title than this year for Lane. I mean, their roster's $50 million. He's making $13 million. His coordinators are making close to $6 million combined. He's got everything. You talk about alignment from the president to the AD on down. He's got everything he wants. As I said, he's got the stroke to do it how he wants to. There aren't many situations like that in college football. And if you read the SEC's filing against LSU, that was one of the things that was in that filing, was that the AD and the president haven't been able to control their head football coach. Well, there's not a football coach alive who wouldn't want that set up to do what they wanted to do.
0: Yeah. Chris Lowe on the line with us on 3 College Football. Writer, the game this week is a rematch of last year in Columbus to start off the season. Ohio State, Texas this year, home site has changed. Steve Sarkisian's kind of in the same boat, right? I mean, Texas, unlimited, there's expectations. Mm-hmm. So far, he has not delivered. What's the pressure? Is there real pressure for Sarkisian to get Texas in the mix of everything and on the doorstep of winning a national championship?
13: There's always pressure at Texas. You know, Mack Brown won a title in 2005 and then didn't win one again. And, they ended up pushing him out. It is one of, you start talking about Taj Mahal jobs. It's certainly one of those up there with LSU and Georgia and Ohio State. So yeah, he was what, a play away, or not a play away, but he was close a couple years ago. I thought they had a good team last year. They just lost to Ohio State, didn't get the playoff. they were playing pretty good football there at the end of the year. Had they gotten in, I think they would have been trouble for a lot of teams. But, you know, their schedule is really hard. This is the hardest schedule Sarkisian's had since he's been there. Certainly when you throw in a non-conference game against Ohio State, and I think their conference schedule is a lot harder. I thought their first 2 years, if you looked at their schedule, say versus Oklahoma, Texas got an easier draw than Oklahoma. Well, this year, Texas' schedule's tougher. But, you know, I was there in the spring. This roster, his roster is as good as any roster in college football. And, you know, they've got, you know, they check all the boxes. You got NFL left tackle. You got NFL quarterback. You got probably two NFL receivers. You got NFL pass rusher. You got your middle linebacker they brought in from Pittsburgh is outstanding. They've got depth. They've got experience there in the defensive line. So I guess if not now, when? So, I mean, is it ever a national championship or bust? I don't know. In some places, maybe. But they certainly need to be there swinging for it in late December or in January. Or there's going to be some unrest there in Austin.
1: Chris Lowe, CeeLo FB on X on 3. Here's a headline I didn't expect to see. NCAA issues new guidance to establish a standard timing protocol that ensures consistency. Wow. I never knew we didn't have that already.
13: Yeah, all these different clocks. This clock's not synced up with that clock, or the clock you saw on TV is not the real clock. That should just never happen. That's I know that's maybe a juvenile way of saying it, man, guys, but that just can't happen. You have a game like that, and forget that it was Western Michigan. Any game, any team. Now, I'll ask a couple people this, and I know how the Big Ten would respond. But what if you flip that script and Western Michigan threw it, same, everything's the same. They threw it in the end zone, that first play, clock ticks off. Do they get an extra second? You guys tell me.
1: No.
0: I think we all know the answer.
1: Yep.
13: So I think, and I know Western Michigan, I applaud the way they've handled it, and they've come back and sort of gone 180 and said, hey, you know, we've looked in, the protocol was not followed. We think the results should be flipped. In fact, I saw a banner there. They got a banner hanging up, you know, 12-7 Western Michigan over Michigan. And, you know, that's you can't reverse. And once the game's over, you're not going to be able to reverse the result. But the bottom line is, and I know now that they've changed, as you said, Greg, they changed the protocol about how they should do it. There should have never been a situation where that could happen. And I know people have provided photoshops of there was still 1 second on the clock there in the stadium. And then, you know, you had all these rules officials come out and give varying opinions on what happens. Some of them said they absolutely got it right. Some of them said they screwed it up. Just for this very thing to happen. And it takes them, 2 hours after the game to release some kind of statement of what happened and how it happened, which that in itself gives everyone the license to say, wait a minute, there's something screwy going on here. You know, I don't think it was anything intentional or sinister. I just think they screwed it up. They got it wrong. That should not have happened. The game should have been over. Western Michigan, in my mind, won that football game, but they didn't. And the Michigan, J.J. Buchanan made a spectacular catch. But there should have never been an opportunity for him to make that catch. And I think if you talk to people that weren't affiliated with Michigan, and you talk to 50 of them, 48 of them are going to tell you that same thing.
0: Last thing, Chris, what do you think about Tennessee at Georgia Tech on Saturday?
13: I see this game a lot differently than I did back in mid-August. You know, I didn't know, you know, we didn't know what Tennessee would look like with the freshman quarterback. And clearly he's dynamic, but you know, they played Furman. Furman had no chance physically up front to really get to him. I thought there were times though in that game early on that Tennessee showed some cracks in their offensive line. They'll get their center back, which I think will help. I thought Georgia Tech under Brent Key would be much better, much more physical, run heavy. offensively really, really limited against Colorado in that loss and made tons and tons of mistakes. Now, I would expect they'll play better, cleaner football against Tennessee, but I don't think Georgia Tech is good enough on offense to consistently move the ball and score enough points against Tennessee. So I thought this would, this to me, I don't, you know, in August, guys, this might be a Tennessee favored by 2 or 3, 4, and to see it at, what is it, 13.5 right now? I think Tennessee plays its B game or better. They're going to win the game.
1: Chris, always a pleasure catching up. Enjoy your stuff, as always. And I tell you what, Shannon Terry from Rivals to 24/7 now with On3, talk about the Midas touch and with what he's done.
13: Yeah, well, it's been, I mean, listen, those guys, I think the 29th of August is my year anniversary with them. Those guys have been terrific. And the team that Shannon's built and continues to build, and our mission covering college sports, you know, we don't do anything else. We cover college sports, and there's so many people there, my teammates, who love it, who love college sports, A, and love going out and doing what we do. It's been great for me. I mean, I'm right at 40 years in the business, and I had a great 20 years, close to 20 years at ESPN, but this opportunity has been exactly what I hoped it would be. And I don't know. Maybe I'll work 10 more years, Greg. I don't know.
1: Why not? I mean, I can't shut it down. I don't know why, but maybe it's because I'm poor. Anyway, thanks, Chris. See you, buddy.
13: All right, guys. All right. Thanks for having me. See you.
1: Yeah, Chris Lowe. None better. There's no one more connected than Chris.
0: Nope.
1: And he's earned it. 40 years. Wow. You can call, you can text, 615-759-9949. Got that. Anything else you want to get into, let us know. Greg Pogue, Darren McFarland, brought to you by Strike and Spare Family Fun Centers.
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0: 615-759-9949. Hope I said it properly. Not for you, Brandon. I know I got the number right. Just want to make sure my inflections were on, was approved. You know? Anyway, just wanted to give the phone number and the text.
1: Nate said on the text line, after listening the first hour, he just wants to know, are these guests real? How do I know that these are real people that are calling in the show? How do I know the show is real and not AI? He said, I'm freaking out. Help.
0: What if I pinch? LOL. What if I pinch you right now and you scream? Can AI replicate that?
1: I don't know.
0: Let's try and find out.
1: Not really. Let's not.
0: Yeah, you didn't know it earlier, man. It could be. We've had Greg Sankey on four times today already.
1: Those are good. Those were all valid points, Nate. We can tell you that it is real. Now, whether you believe that or not is up to you. But this show is real.
0: Well, let me tell you what. If it was AI generated, don't you think it'd be a hell of a lot better? I mean, seriously.
1: Huh? One would hope.
0: Yeah. I would say it would elevate us, you know, who knows? Maybe that's where we're headed. You know, just have AI take our voices and do stuff with it, right? All right. 615-759-9949. We'll do that. 49ers Rams tonight on Netflix. 49ers, they've been down there a couple months. The Rams flying in this morning, if you hear people talking about it, you know.
1: I don't believe so.
0: Yeah. Well, that's what they're saying. Oh, the 49ers been there a week, and, you know, the Rams are showing up today, you know, or yesterday.
1: Rams are 3.5-point favorite. Aaron Donald did not make the trip, so he's not going to play. And who knows? He may be out for the first month of the season while he's trying to get right.
0: Brandon, just tell us. Okay. Who do we got over there, Brandon?
2: Tony and Nolan's.
0: Let's get Tony and Nolan's. Okay. I can't read that far.
1: I'll pick this up.
0: I thought you were finished.
1: No, we're finished. Tony, what's up?
0: No.
1: Tony, what's up?
0: Time out. No, wait a minute, Tony. I apologize. I was looking at Brandon's laptop over here and then
1: set me up with a question. There's like, hey, Brandon, yeah, who's on the phone? Okay, Tony. All right, Tony. Let's go, Tony. Woo!
0: We will, coming up at 11:35, Darren breaks down completely the game tonight, and I'm leaving early. Tony, what's up?
3: Good morning, gentlemen. It's always good to be laughing like this and having a good time. There's no question about that. You guys do that. Let me say this. I don't think enough of kudos goes out to Brandon. I think he does one hell of a job all day long. Putting this show together, and then later on the George Plaster show. And then, of course, what goes on through the middle of the day. I just want to give a shout-out to old Brandon. He does a good job.
1: Tony, I can tell you this is not AI-generated. This is real conversation. We can only speak for, or I can only speak for, the 2 hours he's with us. For this show, he's a saint. I mean, he's a saint.
0: I can
1: to sit in here. Yeah. What he does on the other shows, I don't know. But for this show, for the 2 hours we're in here, he's a saint. I keep telling him every time we come in here and he's in here, I'm like, man, you suck at betting because clearly you're losing bets. I can't imagine how you're in here again, which I'm thankful because he is very good.
0: He does my Saturday morning shows. He also produces TSU football.
1: Yep.
0: So I get to deal with him
1: on a lot, and we were having fun. Is he different?
0: Well, we had some issues Saturday, and we walked through them, and he was great. So anyway,
3: that's good stuff. You know, y'all talking about this Western Michigan thing, and I know they're not going to change it, but it's first game of the season. We all really know what took place. That was a good question asked by Chris a while ago. What if the roles were just reversed in that game? Game's going to be over on the first Hail Mary. We know what the outcome's going to be. But why can't they just – I know the NCAA is losing their teeth. They don't have many teeth anymore. But just step in and say, the facts are this. The game's over. The ball is not touching the guy's hand. The clock ran out, and y'all lost. You lost. You're 0-1, Michigan. Western Michigan, you're 1-0.
0: Because they have a rule specifically stating when the head referee says game over, game over. There's nothing you can't change that.
3: There is a rule that is
0: absolutely that. There is.
3: Because that's just, you know, when we see these teams years down the road got caught for all kind of infractions and they made them forfeit that season or so many games and on that record and so on and so forth. They make those changes, but they don't make it on in real time on this week. I still think they can make the change. I think a lot of people in America feel the same way.
1: Well, but, I think, have you ever heard the court of public opinion, Tony?
3: True.
1: I think the court of public opinion we all know who won the game. The question will be when we get to the committee time and we start coming out with the real rankings, because it's coming from the committee that's actually going to judge and put those 12 teams in, will they judge Michigan?
3: Darren,
1: how will they judge them
3: on
1: that game?
3: I'm with you 100% right there. How's that game going to be viewed if Michigan comes down to being one of the teams they're looking at to get in the playoffs? I'm hoping Oklahoma takes care of them this weekend, and I hope Ohio State takes care of them, and I hope Indiana takes care of them, and that will eliminate any of this thought.
1: Right, and that could happen, but what if it doesn't, and what if they are in the thick of things? Those are humans.
3: Exactly.
1: It's not AI. The committee is humans. How are they going to judge that game? Because we all watched it. We all know how it ended, and how will they view Michigan?
0: Well, I don't know that Michigan's going to win enough games to get to
1: that
0: point.
1: Well, that's what Tony's saying.
0: Yeah.
1: I agree with that.
0: I think Oklahoma probably goes in there. But according to Article 3 of the NCAA rulebook, scores are final when the head referee, quote, declares that game is ended, end quote. The NCAA has no mechanism to overturn the outcome of a game for this. Now, what you're talking about is when in NCAA rules infractions down the road forfeits, that does not give the other, a forfeit does not give the other team a victory.
3: Okay.
0: Yep.
3: Okay. Yeah. Let's change the subject. Last subject I'll bring up here. One of the best news I heard yesterday, Liv Goff has filed bankruptcy. The Blood Money Goff organization is no longer, I do not think, no longer is going to be running. I'm glad that they have had to file bankruptcy. They were way in over their heads. They owe in between, I think, $500,000 to $1 billion in debt. And they've wanted to pay all these players all this money. And all these PGA players that took the money and ran, okay, so you did that. But now you're going to come crawling back. And the penalties and the severity of the penalties that the PGA has already sanctioned on some of the players that came back, who Koepka, I think Reed, it's extensive and it's costly. And when they come running back to the PGA, I hope they level every one of them. And I'm just glad that they had to file the bankruptcy, live, and hopefully the blood money league is over with. So I'm going to leave y'all on that. Good show today, as always. Talk to you later, gentlemen.
0: Thank you, Tony. Yeah, when the Saudi, we said that yesterday, so when the Saudi money left, you know, Saudis could buy whatever they want, every dang league in the country, top to bottom, if they wanted to. 615-759-9949. We got a call over there. Who do we have?
2: Yeah, we got two more. Dane on the line next.
0: Dane, what's up, Dane?
4: Hey, what's going on, fellas?
0: Not much.
4: Y'all and Tony kind of derailed what I was originally calling about. But let me pose this question to you. We've got all this technology now: laptops on the sidelines, cameras on lines in the top of the stadium, all kinds of eyes, people back at Mission Control or whatever. We have all these things, and these calls get blown. Can any of y'all answer that?
1: Well, one, I think we learned, we didn't know there was this secondary, there's two clocks. None of us knew that.
0: They dug it up out of a time capsule somewhere.
1: Nobody had any, idea that, wait a minute, this other clock we've got, there's a 0.2 seconds or zero, what is it? 0.2 seconds left on the clock. Like, we didn't know that, Dane. Which is BS, right? Like, one, how can you have a hidden clock or another clock that nobody knows anything about?
0: Or the broadcast clock.
1: Yeah.
4: Doesn't it just add to the conspiracy?
1: Of course. Yes. Out here? It's silly.
4: We got more technology than we've ever had, which is supposed to make it where we get everything right, yet we're still not getting stuff right. And that's the amazing part. But what I originally was going to call about is Tennessee, it's going to be a little harder for them this week. But the Mercedes Dome is a nice place to.
1: Well, that's not where they are.
0: No, they're Bobby. They're Bobby Dodd.
1: They're actually at Georgia Tech's stadium.
4: Man, yep. All this time I thought they were at the Mercedes Dome. No, I'm not. I hadn't been to any games in a couple of years because of I've got a knee issue and stuff. But anyway, that kind of blows my call for a second time. But,
1: that's only strike two, Dane. Do you have anything else?
4: Anyway, I guess I get one more strike.
1: Yeah.
4: But I'm anxious to see how Faison Brandon does in a little bit stiffer competition, because by last week he acquitted himself well, but it's going to be a little bit different.
1: Well, be listening in 20 minutes. We're going to go to Knoxville and bring in Vince Ferrara.
0: Oh, cool.
1: Sports Animal.
0: Did you finally book somebody?
4: I'll be listening because I'm sitting at home with my wife folding clothes. I don't have anything else to do. So.
1: Well, that sounds fun.
0: Yeah, I'll be over after the show.
1: What's more fun, the show or folding towels?
4: Yeah. Sandwich.
0: Dora's a sweetheart.
4: Anyway, all I had.
0: All right. Thank you,
4: Dane. I don't want to go off the rails. See you.
1: Thank you, Dane.
0: Yeah.
1: What? I'm glad he didn't answer it. I don't really want to know what his answer is. What's more fun, the show or folding clothes?
0: Bobby Dodd seats 51,913.
1: So it used to be smaller.
0: 52,000 is what it seats.
1: And it'll be about 25,000 UT fans.
0: All right, let's get one more call.
2: Eric on the line next.
0: Eric, what's up, buddy?
5: Hey, guys. I don't know if I can follow that, but a couple things. I didn't realize this, but somebody pointed this out after last night's game. You know, in the last five games, Drake May has 7 touchdowns, 11 turnovers, and has been sacked 24 times. I did not know that until I found it out. That was pointed out this morning. It's just wild. And I'm not saying the Patriots are going to go in the toilet or everything, but that's definitely concerning when you hear stuff like that. And there's also been talk about whether or not players should have played in the preseason and all that type of stuff with Donald getting hurt. I don't know if preseason would have helped him getting hurt with the type of injury he suffered last night or A.J. Brown with the ankle. But I heard last night, of course, there was overall 17 penalties. That's got to be a concern. And the fact that he threw 3 interceptions in the fourth quarter, I don't know what you guys think about that. But all this people talk about, well, we could just put him out there and them not – I understand you have scrimmages and practices, but I'm one of these people that believe you have to have some sort of in-game action or some sort of continuity of flow, and it's just hard to just pick that up if you haven't played in the preseason. Maybe some teams can. I don't know.
1: Yeah, but Eric, the precedent was set. We saw it firsthand with Vrabel when he was here. He did not. Yeah. He is one of those dudes that doesn't like to play starters, regular players, in the preseason. He didn't do it here. He's not doing it in New England. Did it help him avoid injuries? No, we know that.
5: Yeah.
1: But he's just a guy that, for whatever reason, look, he played in the league for a long time. He's obviously got his philosophy. He doesn't believe in burning players that he's going to need during the regular season in preseason or taking a chance.
0: Because you're really not going one-on-ones in preseason games anyway. You do get that kind of work with the training camp practice scrimmages with other teams, right?
1: I think that's probably the one thing that's happened that we, when we've had Jeff Fisher on, that they didn't used to do back in the day, really, like they do, it's more prominent now. That's probably the best practice you could have, is practicing against another team for a couple of days.
0: Yeah, one-on-one. I covered one early Texas, I guess this is 96, I guess maybe the Oilers and the Cowboys had a scrimmage in Austin, and they had to stop it because it was just a big brawl.
1: Right, they just fought a lot.
0: Thanks, Eric. Appreciate you, man.
5: Okay. Well, I was going to say there was a 49ers player. I didn't know if you guys heard about this. It got cut after making the flight to Australia. I didn't know if you guys heard that.
1: Who?
5: I don't remember the guy's name, but somebody brought it up yesterday. But there was a 49ers player that flew all the way over to Australia, and he was cut. I found that out yesterday. I can't remember the guy's name. But he got cut.
0: And now he's on a slow boat back.
1: Was it Colin Kaepernick?
0: Oh, man.
5: No, what? I wonder if they paid his way back or whatever. But I don't know. I didn't know if you guys had heard that, but I just thought I'd throw that there. Y'all take care, and we'll talk to you soon.
1: Thank you,
0: Eric. That reminds me, Eric Davis got injured and had to stay behind after a series somewhere, hospitalized, and was going to fly back and join the team in Cincinnati, and Marge Schott made him pay his way back.
1: Yeah. You surprised?
0: No. Well, I don't know what that I remember.
1: You remember yesterday when we did our top 10, I said New England could lose more games than they did all of last year in the first month of the season. So they lost last night. They host Pittsburgh in week two. Okay. That's probably a win.
0: Could be.
1: At Jacksonville, at Buffalo. That is their September schedule.
0: Yeah, I had them 10, and that's one thing about that. I was thinking about that, too, later on. Mine was more of a, not predictions, but rankings, and there's a difference.
1: Yeah, no, it wasn't a prediction. Yeah, it's a ranking. We're doing it every week. Yeah,
0: I know, but at the very first one, though, it's going to be done on a prediction.
1: Yeah,
0: true. Until you get some
1: a body of work.
0: Thank you very much.
1: Yeah.
0: Who do we have at 11:35?
1: Vince Ferraro, the Sports Animal in Knoxville, so we'll break down the Tennessee game at Bobby Dodd Stadium down in Georgia Tech on Saturday. But right now, Greg, I want to talk to you about an insurance carrier that's been number one for 80 years. That's State Farm. State Farm Insurance, number one insurance provider the last 80 years. If you're doing that, you've done that for eight decades in a very competitive world, you're doing something right. I said yesterday, how many companies do you know that actually give you money. That's what State Farm is doing. They're a mutual company, which means they're owned by the customers. The customers own State Farm. So when they have a good year, like last year, there weren't as many claims on the automobile side of things, and they've got this money that they've made, it goes back to the customer. So yes, field calls every day. Is this real? Is this check? Can I cash this check? Can I deposit this check? Yes. It's real. People are shocked. And I hate, Greg, that we live in a world where we have to go, is this money that they sent me real? Is this fake? No, it's real. And that's what State Farm is doing from last year. Customers are getting refund checks every day because they're a mutual company. It goes back to the customers. So something to think about. That's another reason why they've been number one for 80 years. September is Life Insurance Awareness Month. It's a tough subject. Nobody likes to talk about it, but it's inevitable. It's going to happen to all of us, and hopefully you have a plan. If you don't, I'd love to talk to you about it. 615-220-2210, 615-220-2210. It's Monty Keen, State Farm.
0: We'll sneak in a call or two or a text after this. We're going to have an abbreviated segment coming up, and then Vince Ferraro, the Sports Animal, down in Knox, does the morning show down there. Great guy on top of everything else. And coming up at 12:05 today, Darren will preview the 49ers-Rams game. Let's take a break.
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0: Joe Perry, Aerosmith's birthday today. Happy 75th birthday. Founder, guitarist, him and Steven Tyler, founders. 615-759-9949. We'll sneak in a call or text here, a little abbreviated segment, but we'll take a call or two. Or text if you have anything. Darren, just raise your hand and I'll call on you.
1: Okay, great.
0: Brandon, is it Doug?
2: It is Doug up next.
0: What's up, Doug?
3: Good morning, man. How you doing?
0: Doing well, thanks.
3: Well, I know there's a lot of talk about the list of who's going to win and who's going to do this. Well, I've got a question for you guys. Who's walking around with a Roman candle in their back pocket? Dan Quinn or, I mean, Aaron Glenn or Washington coach? Help me out.
1: The Commanders coach?
3: Yes, yes.
1: Dan Quinn.
0: Dan Quinn. Yeah,
3: Dan, Quinn. Yeah, yeah, or
0: Dan
3: Aaron
0: Campbell
3: Glenn.
0: Is at
1: Detroit.
0: Detroit. Aaron Glenn is at
3: New York.
0: The Jets, J-E-T-S-S-S.
3: Yeah, so who seeks the hottest? And if those are not the two that I think, you guys fill in the blank. Who's got the hot seat? Because I don't think either one of them make it to the season, in my opinion.
1: Who? Not a smart Quinn? Man. Or Quinn and Glenn? Is that who you're talking about?
3: Yeah, Quinn and Glenn.
1: Okay.
0: Glenn's got a little wiggle room, doesn't he? As bad as they are,
1: no,
0: that's not his fault.
1: Well,
0: it's
1: not
0: his. Well, they recycle
1: the
0: them.
1: Well,
0: I know. Well, it's doesn't. You think it has anything to do with him?
1: Greg, I mean, no, you got to remember, last year it was terrible.
0: Yeah.
1: He came over as a former defensive coordinator and a former defensive player at a high level. Mm-hmm. They didn't have a pick all year.
0: Mm-hmm.
1: 17 games. The Jets didn't have an interception.
0: So, yeah, it's coaching.
1: Well, I'm just saying he's taking the heat for it.
0: Well, and that's obviously you always will, but the Jets' problem is a lot deeper and wider. And,
1: exactly.
0: You know, no, listen, no jockey ever won the Kentucky Derby on a mule.
1: Well,
0: okay,
1: maybe in Columbia.
0: That's right.
1: Maybe. But Doug's at, but that's Doug's point. It's the Jets, so anything is always in play. I would say.
0: Well, let me ask you: who has a higher expectation, Quinn, and the Redskins, the Commanders?
3: Yeah, Commanders.
1: I think Quinn would. My answer will be Glenn because I just don't think the Jets are going to be any good again, and I think the Commanders have a chance if Jaden Daniels can stay healthy to be much

0: I had the Bengals in the at 10. Mm-hmm. I just think it is a season it's a make or break for a lot of things. I think their coach for the Bengals. I think honestly the future of Joe Burrow, right? I think if they stink again, he may just want a new address, Greg, and kind of force his way out. We all know that players can force their way out of a situation. I think if the Bengals stink again this year, mm-hmm. they're going to fire their coach, and Joe Burrow may be looking for his new landing spot. Do you agree with that or no?
1: No. I don't know his contract deal right off the top of my head, so I couldn't.
0: Well, it's irrelevant. Yeah. If he can force his way out. We know that. The contract doesn't matter.
1: Well, got to find somebody to pick it up. Dan Quinn, by the way, 12-5 to 5-12 last year. And, of course, injuries played into that. But I with all the above, that you can put all five of those in a hat. They're all five on the hot seat. Agree?
0: I think in the NFL, you're really always on hot seat.
1: I don't think Salah is. Salah.
0: You're only Salah. You're not too far away from being on a hot seat in the NFL. That's what I'm getting at. There's very few guys that it doesn't matter what happens this season, that they will not be McVay and Shanahan's of the world. Guys like that. Obviously, John Harbaugh just starting off in New York, his brother, Jim. Like, those guys aren't on hot seats. But the other ones, the fringe, like they're always going to be on hot seats.
1: And that was just a random top five list, and they both were in it to answer Doug's question. Let's get Jeff in the Burrow, and then we'll take a break and get Vince Farrar, the sports animal, in tennis in Knoxville. Jeff, good morning.
2: How's it going, Greg?
1: Good.
2: I was going to ask you what you think about Middle. They've never won over there. What do you think about Middle Tennessee this weekend against Marshall?
1: It was such a different game. I heard Derek makes it on with Joe and Chase show yesterday. I think they got a quarterback in Gagliano. I think they got some weapons. I think they're going to be better. Now, when they go to Marshall, they're like a couple touchdown underdog. I don't know they can go win there. I really don't know from that game what to think. But I do think what we saw Gagliano last year to end the season, and so far this season, they got a quarterback.
2: Yeah, I think they do. They've got a quarterback. They've got a few weapons.
1: Decent run. Yeah, they got a couple. They got several running backs that hit you in different ways. They're better. But what does that mean?
2: I think they're better up front. It's the biggest things up front. But I just don't know if they can go. And you can't tell much about Marshall either playing Penn State. You can't tell what they. I mean, playing them, you can't tell much. But Greg, is Middle Tennessee the unluckiest team in America?
1: In what way?
2: 3 years in a row, weather delays that lasted 6 hours and 45 minutes.
1: Yeah, I mean, three in a row, yep.
2: And Derek Mason's team, that's how long they lasted. The 3 years they played Tennessee Tech, Austin Peay, and Murray State. That's how long they lasted. All the delays they've had up to about 7 hours. So, I mean, they got to be the unluckiest team in America. About like Western Michigan, where against Michigan, but we won't talk about replay because you know how I feel about that. So, y'all hang in there, guys. Have a good week. See you.
1: All right. I don't think there's enough body of work right now for me to determine about MTSU. Do you?
0: No.
1: All right. Who's coming up next?
0: Vince Farrar, the sports animal in Knoxville.
1: Okay, hey, by the way, the Darren's 49ers-Rams preview, we're having to knock that back to 12:30.
0: It's been moved.
1: We'll go back to 12:30 a.m. All right, let's take a break.
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0: Doing a little Aerosmith today, Joe Perry's birthday, so
1: happy 75th.
0: Yes, indeed. You can do the honors here, if you like, Darren.
1: Sure. We've had two really, really good guests. You're talking about knowing college football.
0: Well, we'd had one for sure. Let's see. We'll determine
1: you're
0: it after
1: saying
0: it's over.
1: Still out.
0: No,
1: on
0: I have a lot of. I have a lot of confidence. Yes,
1: okay.
0: But I mean, he comes over here and flubs up stuff. We'll determine that later.
1: Okay. Chris Lowe was last hour. Vince Ferrara, right now, the sports animal in Knoxville, does a morning show with John Wilkerson. Vinny, how we doing?
2: Don't know what
1: no
2: to
1: pressure.
2: Make of that intro.
1: Yeah, no pressure.
2: Appreciate it. One thing's for sure, you're going in the wrong direction with your guests, whether I live up to the standards or not. But great to talk to you guys. Look at you two, legend in Nashville, mid-state radio and sports radio together again. Love it.
1: You wouldn't know it by listening to
0: no,
1: it.
0: But, hey, Bonnie,
1: that, was a,
0: hey,
1: that was a heck of an intro by you.
0: Yeah, hey, Bonnie right. And Clyde were legends, okay? I mean, just saying.
1: Hey, I want to ask you something off the beaten path before we go down to Atlanta and kind of break down what we should expect on Saturday. What is the temperature in Knoxville? I watch a lot of I watch a lot of baseball. Greg watches a lot of Milwaukee Brewers baseball. So I happen to see at night a lot of Giants games. It's not gone well the first year for Tony Vitello. He'll get another year. If things don't get better, look, they'll eventually have to move on. And I don't know if it's a Vitello thing, if it's just their roster isn't good enough, you know, what have you. But if it doesn't work out, which I suspect probably, and I don't fault him for doing it, he's ready to come back to the college game. One, what has been – does anybody even bring him up in Knoxville? And two, what would it be something that fans would be excited about, or would it be a – heck no, you know, he's not coming back here.
2: Well, there's a lot to that. Try to be brief. Yeah, they bring him up, and they're keeping tabs on how things are going there. The thought was, the theory was by a lot of fans is, oh, he's just going to replace Dave Van Horn when he retires. But Van Horn just signed an extension for, I think, 3 more years. So... I think John Wilkerson, my partner on the morning show on Sports Talk, has known Tony Vitello a lot closer than I did, and he thinks that was overrated in terms of him going to Arkansas. He spent more time at Tennessee than he did at Arkansas, so it's not like he was this Arkansas lifer that they're going to take him back. So if Van Horn continues to put them in College World Series contention. And there's no reason I think he will not with the way they hit the portal, then, yeah, if he doesn't have that place to go, I don't know what could be open up and that has to be a higher-level job for him to go to. His alma mater is Missouri. He's not going to go there. That's not a competitive SEC baseball program. So, you know, who knows what other job might open up, but – that's the fear is, oh, he's going to go somewhere else and then beat Tennessee. Look, a lot of it will depend on how this season goes. Tennessee fans wanted more out of last year. They have one of the best recruiting classes, and they weren't devastated by the draft. So they have a ton of talent, arguably the best returning talent, or the best incoming class talent from the signing class. Oh, by the way, they also had the number 1, 2, or 3, depending on your ranking, portal class coming in. So they came out of the draft in a great spot. We'll see how it all comes together. If it's a bad year, then yeah, it could tie them together to where people are like, let's do this. If the program is going great and Josh Elander takes him back to the College World Series, then it'll just be, you know, hopefully he's in another conference so he doesn't beat us. I think that's kind of where it is in following Tony Vitello right now.
0: Vince, I can't get a feel really for this Georgia Tech game. I think Tennessee would probably cover, I think it was 13.5, somewhere in that range and everything. But Georgia Tech was tested. They should have won that game against Colorado, but didn't. And then Mendoza, I mean Alberto, younger brother of, I don't know what to think of this game. What do you think?
2: Well, I think that Georgia Tech is going to respond to how bad they were in week one. That is not Georgia Tech or Brent Key football. And so he clearly has been impacted by it and has talked so much and really ripped his team and talked about how soft they were and it was an embarrassing performance and things like that. And he said they were very conservative, which is another indication to me that they're going to put more on Alberto Mendoza. Mendoza was 17 of 23, over 200 yards passing. He was solid. I mean, they didn't ask a ton of him because they're trying to run the ball because that's what they do. They just weren't good at it, and then they kept doing it. And that's one of the things that he was not happy with. So I expect them to be either more balanced or try to throw it. And another reason they may try to throw it more than they typically would is because the secondary for Tennessee, four or five of the starters are transfer portal guys. So, and then they have a really good corner that's returning in Ty Redmond, but largely as a group, they are untested because Furman certainly did not. And so they may feel like, hey, let's see if they do have bust in their coverage with Jim Knowles and this new defense, and let's see if they can cover us, and maybe that could open up the run game late to be able to put a game away if we're able to do some things in the pass game. They have a really good speedy receiver that had over 100 yards receiving in the game. And then also they have a big tight end. So I think they're going to do more from that standpoint. I still like Tennessee in the game because I don't see Faison Brandon looking like a freshman. There's no longer true freshmen. A freshman. And, man, he was incredibly impressive. Yes, it was Furman, but some of those things, the poise, the being on time, the accuracy, the quick release, those kind of things, I think those will translate, the escapability, the run game option. If Tennessee has that balance on offense, it can be tough on Georgia Tech. So I still like Tennessee to cover by a little bit, but the point spread is in the right area overall, I think.
1: What is a position that stood out to you that you liked? Again, it's hard to sometimes judge a game when the opponent is Furman, but what is maybe something that stood out to you as, okay, that position is a lot more of a strength than maybe I thought going into the season?
2: Well, I was very impressed by the running back position. I'm not sure that's really that surprising. Maybe that Justin Baker, their fourth back, looked as good as the other guys. He had a 73-yard touchdown run in the Furman game. And honestly, he's the guy that everybody brings up anyway, whether it's players or coaches, when talking about the running backs. And early in the year, I don't think they're just going to be Deshaun Bishop and then they'll sprinkle in other guys. They want to keep Deshaun Bishop fresh for late in the year and late in ball games. And so I think they will spread that out a little bit, even though Bishop will be the top guy. Jamin Gordon, transfer from Tulane, has been great. He caught my eye day one of spring practice. I was like, whoa, who's that guy? And then he had a great spring game, terrific summers, had a great camp. Just gives them a speed and size explosiveness at that position to go with Bishop. And then Dwan Morris is a speedster that they can use all over the field. So that's a really deep position. I'd say the position that maybe outperformed maybe what we thought was the defensive line, because outside of Xavier Gilliam, you have guys that aren't really experienced, or not a lot of guys that are very experienced. And then you've had guys that have been banged up with injuries, David Hobbs and a number of other guys you just don't know. You didn't know how they're going to perform. And then that was a really dominant group. So maybe they outperformed expectations because it was an unknown. So I'll say the D-line and then maybe running back group a close second.
0: They don't want the QB running 10 times a game, do they? With Brandon, I mean, he ran 10 times against Furman.
2: Yeah, that probably, Greg, surprised me that he ran that much. You know, maybe in some games where it's a tough SEC battle and it's your best route to win, and that's what you got to do. I don't think they hated it that it put it on tape. you know, to force teams to have to respect it, because it's going to open up a lot of other things if it's there rather than saving it and then springing it on somebody. So I think that he is so tough to tackle. The cool thing was that Faison Brandon, everything he showed in that game is what everybody's been telling us has been the case in practices, preseason, and then spring. He had a really good preseason, obviously winning the job, but he never left the facility, never went back to North Carolina. He was from Greensboro, where Hendon Hooker's from. His family came to visit him, and he was in the facility all the time. Some of the players were talking about how they had his location. They kind of trade locations so they can track each other just for some accountability, which is interesting and cool. And Braylon Staley, Mike Mathers are both like, yeah, and we'd be working out in North Carolina, and we check his location, like, Faison's back in the facility again, just working. And that's why this kid is more mature, and he won that job. Talent, work ethic, and not acting like a NIL-driven five-star. And so I think that they're okay with that. Some of that is escape situations rather than just designed runs. But it's thin ranks after that at that position. So that I'm sure they want him to pick his spots, but it's a terrific dynamic that this offense has needed ever since Hendon Hooker that they just have not had enough of.
1: None of us are coaches, so we can look ahead. I'll tell you, I'm going to take Georgia Tech in the points. I think it's going to be tight. I think people think that Tennessee's going down there and mop them. I'll need to see that to believe it. But let's say Tennessee takes care of business, then their next game is it should be 3-0. The big one tonight, Saturday night, is going to be Texas and Ohio State. Let's say Texas takes care of business, and then their game after that is Minnesota. Boy, is that going to be unbelievable setting up that matchup at the end of September of if Tennessee and Texas are both 3-0 going to that matchup. Are they really going to play that game at noon Eastern time? Really? You're going to play that game at noon? 11 o'clock our time? If it plays out where they're both 3-0, that'll be a monster matchup.
2: Well, you know, the Big Ten does it with their big noon stuff.
1: Yeah.
2: And so I'm not crazy about it either, but they predetermined that for their ABC slot. And maybe that's from initially not having as much confidence in Tennessee. So I haven't compared the schedule, see what else is on the line, but it's unfortunate, guys, that the SEC isn't on CBS anymore. Like, all these broadcasts sound the same, they produce the same, they look the same, and there's not the special tiers that there used to be. The SEC on CBS would be the marquee game. You knew the best game, that's where it was going to be. It sounded big, it looked different. And then you had ESPN at night, and you know, 7:30, whatever, or 8. And there was, you knew the natural tiering of games based on the status and the quality of it, and they would wait so they could put the best games in those spots. Now it's like they're all over the place in all the conferences, and there's no real natural tiering. So yeah, it will be strange that early. Our pregame is going to start in the middle of the night probably, because we have many, many hours of pregame and postgame. But man, it will be pretty special with Arch Manning coming in here, and who knows, maybe ESPN College Game Day will be here as well if Tennessee's 3-0 at that point, and Texas already has a win over Ohio State under their belt.
0: Every morning on the Sports Animal with John Wilkerson, as mentioned, Vince Ferrara at Vince Sports on X. Follow him there. Good dude. What do you think, D? How did D-Mac, how did he do?
1: Oh, he did. He knocked it out.
0: All right, well, then let's hold on. Hold on.
1: I think, honestly, that applause is not even worthy.
0: No, but it's sustained.
1: Okay. Yeah. I thought Vince was Vince. You know?
0: Good job, Vince.
2: Appreciate you guys.
1: You can now sleep. You've met the Pogi approval.
0: You can now put this on your resume.
2: At the top.
0: Yep. See you, buddy.
2: With the legend.
0: Yeah.
2: See you, guys.
0: All right, see you.
3: Thanks, Vince.
0: Vince Ferrara. Good dude. Good dude. I know you guys are big buddies. Yeah. So, anyway, good dude. All right. What are we doing? Rams, you feel comfortable that you, or are you want to wait till later in the afternoon to go on with Joe and Chase and break it down? I think they're going to have you down at the Omni to do it. 49ers Rams. I know one thing. They bring me down there. I'm eating.
1: Oh,
0: that's
1: man.
0: For sure. Their food. Their food at Barlines is great. Yeah. All right.
1: Their food at all their restaurants.
0: Oh yeah.
1: Are
0: well,
1: great.
0: I was only talking.
1: Kitchen Notes, mm-hmm. Barlines, Bob's.
0: Mm-hmm. I need this to send it to Music City Todd, please, Brandon. That we're sitting here talking about him, but we don't. We'll eat for food. We'll work for food. Yeah. There's no doubt about that. Look at us. All right. We'll take a break. We'll sneak in a call or two. Maybe. Who knows? 615-759-9949.
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0: And then we're 88 out the gate. Adios, Kazoos. Brandon Bigsby. Great job again by you today. Double B. We'll have Nick Frazier in here tomorrow. First time he's, what did he do wrong? He's been sent to the, he's going to put a dunce cap on or something. I don't know. D-Mac, you wanted to touch on O'Charlie.
1: Well, it's, yeah, it's sad. All the O'Charlies as of today are all gone. They are officially permanently closed. And, man, there was a time and a day for a good while. O'Charlie's was spot, man. If you've been here any amount of time, you have an O'Charlie's memory.
0: Yeah, it's based here. I mean,
1: It was based here. You know a little bit more about the history than me and who was behind it. But, yeah, it was here, man. And it was huge. And, man, the roles, right? Like, it didn't get any better than that. Like, they went there for the rolls. I remember they were doing free pie Wednesdays and,
0: oh yeah, that caramel pie. Well, and on Sunday, Monday nights you could get a prime rib and a baked potato for $8.99.
1: yeah. And Brandon brought up what, the cedar plank salmon?
2: Yeah, cedar plank salmon. My dad and I, even as recently as this year, that would be our go-to once every week or two. We would go to the O'Charlie's in Bellevue. Yep. We'd both get cedar plank salmon and eat the entire batch of rolls. Yeah. That was our go-to.
0: The very first one was on 21st, where Ireland's used to be. And that's old, old, old. Yeah. So that's old. But the very first one was there. Then Dave Wattell bought that one, and then he expanded it, you know, a Nashville restaurateur. He was an offshoot of Ray Danner, and Shoney's was Dave Wattell. They had, by 1993, they had 45 locations.
1: My opinion, Greg, they just, I don't know what happened. I don't know, understand what goes on behind the scenes sometimes, but I started to notice the difference. They changed the menu. They took a lot of menu items off, put new stuff on. It just, the quality changed, man, and we stopped going. And I mean, you know, the one in Smyrna right there off 24.
0: My kids grew up.
1: It was a staple.
0: Yeah, my kids grew up going there.
1: It's been gone for years. Mm-hmm. I mean, they only had
0: eight remaining.
1: Yeah, but the one in Murfreesboro was gone. These were primo locations.
0: Yeah, one in Murfreesboro.
1: Years.
0: Mm-hmm. Right there, when I was working the D&J, I'd go to that one a lot. Yeah, it's sad. It's just, you know, all the different things, food cost, labor. There are also liquor sales. Don't underestimate this. I was talking to some restaurant owners. Well, actually, my good buddy Jeff Nebel, who owns the Boulevard, where we do the, you know, Chip and I host the coaches show. Chip Walters does the MTSU football, men's basketball, the voice of, and then I do the women's there. And Jeff Nebel's become a good friend of mine. He owns two restaurants there. His father started the Jonathan's.
1: Yes, okay? I know Jeff.
0: And he just said the liquor consumption, which is where you make your money, is down among, how old are you, Brandon? Your 20s?
2: I am 25.
0: Okay. Are you a millennial?
2: Gen Z.
1: By the way, Gen Jeff Z was very young when he started all that.
0: Yeah, Gen Z, and he's just got a brand new baby. Gen Z aren't drinking, which is a good thing, but it's not.
1: Is that right?
0: Yeah, their alcohol consumption in the Gen Z.
1: Is it because they stay home?
0: A lot of it is
1: they
0: staying
1: don't go
0: at
1: out
0: home.
1: Like they used
0: a lot
1: to, right?
0: Of it,
1: we and you, we would go out.
0: Yeah, a lot of it because of the pandemic, and a lot of them they just stay at home. But alcohol consumption in our country is down, especially in the younger demographics.
1: Yeah, I think Brandon, your age group. I just think they stay home now, or they just do stuff. Just don't go out like we were forced to go out. I mean, we would look, when I watched Saturday and Sunday games, it was at a bar. You did it in a bar when we were your age. That's where you had to
0: do
1: it.
0: Here you go. U.S. alcohol consumption has fallen to a record low, with only 54% of American adults reporting they ever drink alcohol.
1: Interesting.
0: That's the lowest ever. And so that's your money. That's your cash cow is the liquor. So anyway, and I'm not going to go out and try to offset that.
1: R.I.P. O'Charles.
0: I hate it. Darren will be on a podcast at about 4 this afternoon on his Twitter account, previewing the 49ers-Rams game tonight. Who wins that?
1: 49ers.
0: I think you might be right. Hey, good job, Brandon. Everybody, thank you for listening. Appreciate it.
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4: Of course, of a passionate Rams-loving host of the Rich Eisen Show. I get it. And I know they're defending Super Bowl champs, so if it was the Patriots defending... You know, would I lead with the Seahawks?
5: Yeah, I think the bigger story.
4: You know, I understand that. The bigger story, you know, normally would be the quarterback of the defending Super Bowl champs going down five snaps into the game, and how healthy is he? And I totally get it. And I just want to sort of talk about that elephant in the room about, you know, East Coast bias and things like that. And there is more of an anger element of what's going on from the first game of the title defense season of Seattle in Boston and the New England area and Patriot Nation, if you will. But let's settle in on the Seahawks a little bit here, since they are the defending Super Bowl champs, and dive back into the Wednesday night game a little bit just from that point of view. The good news here, 1-0, and they're 1-0. With their star quarterback, which Sam Darnold is, having played just five snaps. Just five. I mean, when he went down and he limped off, I thought just he'll shake it off and he'll be back out there. And then he strolls into the blue tent.
5: Yeah, it was kind of weird.
4: He's limping off.
5: Yeah.
4: And then you're hearing, I texted you guys during the game. I heard he's in a hospital getting a CT scan.
5: Yeah.
4: And sure enough, that's what that rumor was, fact. And thankfully, it appears, based on the x-ray in the stadium and the CT scan last night, that the dreadful nature of hips, as we all know. You know, Bo Jackson once ran, you know, got tackled once, and then he was done.
5: Called it a hip pointer.
4: And
5: said he'd be back.
4: So how serious is it? Mike McDonald delivered this information after the game.
6: Sam, we got some great news back. It's to say it's good news right now, so it's... I know, still just, you know, our thoughts and prayers with Sam. We love him. At this point, we were able to rule out a fracture. So there's some more tests to be done. And so that's what I'm saying when it's positive. So, but I know it's, we're still working through all that. But right now, I think fracture's out, which is great news.
4: Yeah, I didn't think we would. And again, this is why you can't make it up in the NFL and why you can't have too much depth at any position. I didn't think we'd be talking about during the first game or after the game or the day after about Jalen Milroe's readiness. But this is what we're talking about, right? Because if Darnold is out for a while, or if he was out for the year, if this was a fracture, then what would the Seahawks do at this position? You already heard Albert Breer in Hour 1 say that they'd have Jimmy Garoppolo on speed dial. But for the moment, you know, the other reporting that's just coming out now, our colleagues at the worldwide leader in sports, as it used to be known, both Schefter and Ian saying they've dodged a bullet, they believe. And Ian even went back, started putting a little bit of timeline on it. Should be back sooner rather than later, sources say. Could be just a few weeks. With 17 days from Wednesday until their Week 3 game against the Commanders, you know, that's Darnold getting, according to Ian, a schedule break as well. If you want to pop up the Seahawks schedule, just to linger on this subject matter just for a little bit longer, they're at Arizona and then at Washington next. And those are two teams that drafted in the top 10 last year and are going to be looking for their footing. One would think early on with Washington starting against Philadelphia and Dallas. That's the Washington home opener. And Arizona starts in just up the road against the Chargers in SoFi on Sunday. This is their home opener. So Seattle serves as the home openers for both of their next two teams. October 4th, week 4 against the Chargers at home. That would be one where you'd think, okay, It would be best if Drew Lock isn't the starter there, although you have to give it up to this guy.
7: I don't know. He looked pretty good last night.
4: He was efficient. Well, first few goes at it, I thought this thing was a wrap because all the Patriots needed to do was just score a couple more times and then let the defense do the rest, and I didn't see the three interceptions coming, I'll tell you that, no matter how good the Seahawks defense is, because that didn't look to be in the ether through the first three quarters of this game, although you're reading on socials, all 22 film watchers are saying the Drake May film is ugly.
7: Yeah.
4: So we'll hear more about that as the hours unfold. But you got to give it up to Drew Lock, man. He didn't turn it over. That's the key. Yep. I mean, obviously, exactly. You saw last night one guy finished the game with a three and out to end the third quarter and three interceptions in the fourth quarter, and those are the last four possessions of the Patriots while Cooper Kupp's making one-handed grabs and JSN is running away from the rest of the defense as Lock was making the throws. That one to JSN on fourth down, play call, execution, touchdown, see ya.
7: And they had one called back. Look, he had a couple procedure things, delay a game.
4: Yeah, all of that.
7: I think the motion callback on the Kupp touchdown was probably Drew Lock's fault, but no turnovers, no big negative plays, efficient making the throws. I think 70% completion percentage and obviously the huge fourth down play. I mean, I think even if Sam Darnold did have to miss half the season, I think they're in good hands.
4: Well, that's why you have guys like him there. And that's why, you know, Mac Jones isn't going anywhere as long as he's contractually obligated to the 49ers, you know, there. But for the grace of the Aussie football gods go they this evening, American time, you know, so.
7: That's why you look at the Rams' strategy of not having a veteran backup quarterback. You kind of scratch your head like, what if something happens to Matthew Stafford tonight?
4: Unless they're ready and they have a front row seat. Again, we don't know. We're thinking, okay, Drew Lock. You know, good thing he got money of the snaps during the summer, and he got enough during the training camp season to be ready. But he's staying ready.
1: Yeah.
4: That's the whole phrase, right? You got to stay ready to be ready. And he peeled back the curtain a little bit on that in his post-game presser.
8: My biggest thing is always just drawing every play as much as I can. Say that again.
9: Literally drawing.
8: Yeah. Whiteboard. I've got one next to my bed. I'll do it at night, I'll do it in the morning, and that's just kind of been my thing, being able to visualize it so that when I read it out, it's just there in my head. Because of, you know, the lack of reps, you don't get to physically do it. I got to be able to draw it from somewhere, and no pun intended, and drawing it helps me draw it from somewhere.
4: It's amazing. Susie has a whiteboard next to her side of the bed. She hits me over the head with it, and I look at it, it says, stop snoring. It's successful, just like Drew Lock. It works. All right. Well, that's pretty cool, right? Like, yeah, you hear that sort of stuff. And then, man, that defense is just sick. That defense is sick. Ernest Jones doesn't get talked about unless he's cursing about people talking about his quarterback, right? 13 tackles, 8 solo. Good Lord. Leonard Williams in the new contract. He had a sack. Drake Thomas with a sack. DeMarcus Lawrence, you know, you look at his stat line, it doesn't jump out at you, but take a look at the interception that wrapped it last night. Drake May looks like he's about to escape, and he jumps out to keep May in the pocket from where he made a horrible decision. Horrible decision. I mean, if honestly, think about it. If he rolls out, all right, it's a chance he could run for it. Mm-hmm. Or it's much easier decision. Just, I'll flip it out of bounds. Let's go play for overtime.
7: Yep.
4: Instead, he stays in the pocket. Bad decision. And that doesn't show up on the stat sheet right there. Derek Hall with a sack and a tackle for loss, making up for a horrible 15-yard penalty. I mean, the Seahawks, that's one thing they got to clean up. I'm sure that is what Mike McDonald is talking about. I mean, they gave the Patriots an extra possession on a roughing the punter. Right? Yeah. They shoved Drake May out of bounds, Hall way, way out of bounds.
7: Yep.
4: I mean, stupid penalties you just didn't see from Seattle all last year cropped up last night, but they overcame it all, which is what champions do, man. Which is what champions do. And then, honestly, you look at Lock and the games that, if let's just say it's a six-weeker, right? Let's just give him the 6 weeks. And you look at their schedule again, at Arizona, at Washington, home for the Chargers. boy, you would love for him to be Darnold back for your San Francisco home date. Here's a fascinating one. A Thursday night visit to Denver, where, as you know, Drew Lock once plied his craft.
7: That's fun.
4: And got drafted, right, by Denver. But you don't want, let's get Sam Darnold back. That's obvious. But you need a backup to get you through the 4 to 6 weeks if need be. And that's a wrinkle of the Seattle Seahawks title defense season I didn't see coming. There's 3 straight primetime games, week 6 through 8, on a Thursday, Sunday, Monday. So Amazon Prime, NBC, NBC, and ESPN, ABC get shots at the Seahawks 3 weeks in a row, at Denver, home for Kansas City, home for Chicago. Those are games you really want Darnold back for.
7: Or he goes 5-1 and you got a quarterback controversy.
4: No, you don't. Get out of here. No, you don't. Backup quarterbacks that go 5-1 are doing their jobs.
7: Right, right.
4: Which is why, you know, the whole Cooper Rush Dak moment, right?
7: Why wouldn't we do it for Sam Darnold?
4: Yeah, okay. You know, we didn't do it for Dak.
7: Yeah.
4: Okay, maybe.
7: Collectively.
4: Folks in our profession did it for Dak.
7: The sports media.
4: We here on the Rich Eisen show did not take that cheese that Jerry Jones left out there by saying, I hope he gives me a big problem. Remember that? Everyone's just like, yeah. Oh, even Jerry's saying it would be a quarterback controversy if Cooper Rush keeps winning.
1: That way, okay.
4: Nobody here did. He did just to stir it up for Overreaction Monday.
1: What I feel is great about the Drew Lock thing is you got a 7-year vet, right?
4: Yes, sir.
1: Started 28, I think, games in his career. But also, if you watched Hard Knocks in season 3, Jason Garrett came in and he talked to the quarterback room.
4: Mm-hmm.
1: And he basically talked to the AE and Jalen Milroe about what it was like to be a backup quarterback and the things he had to do to make sure he was prepared because he knew he wasn't going to get the reps. And he even talked about drawing out plays. So to hear Drew say that, I don't know if he was doing that before, but maybe he took what Garrett said to heart and, you know, it helped him succeed last night.
4: Dude, and how about Jackson Smith and Jigba? Game on the line. Let's just run away from everybody and come up with 122 yards receiving.
7: Dude, there were 3 guys.
4: Nobody was doing anything.
7: Seemingly right there to have the angle on him to tackle him for only like a 10 or 12 yard gain. Boom, right past him.
4: 45 yard dash.
7: What a play.
4: 8 catches, 11 targets. Like, that's what you need your big time players to do. And Cooper Kupp, he got fouled on the play where he one-handed grabbed. He was grabbing it with one hand because the defender was grabbing the other.
7: Also, shout out Brian Fleury. First game as OC, came out, called a great one. You have to adjust on the fly, losing your starting Super Bowl winning quarterback. And I thought he was fabulous last night.
4: Yeah, shout out all of them. Shout out the coach who hired him. Shout out the coach who hired him, who calls the plays on defense and gets it going.
7: Yep.
4: Shout out the general manager, John Schneider, who just keeps on reloading with guys you've never heard of, who just keep making plays in a team concept.
1: And speaking of that, of chemistry, Kupp was in the quarterback's room when Garrett was making that.
4: Well,
1: seen him a few different times for it. In the QB room. So, you know,
7: he was all over right there. Hard Knocks.
1: Like, yeah.
7: Nonstop in the QB room.
4: Hey, good stuff by the Seattle Seahawks.
7: That's why they're the champs.
4: Sam Darnold, 1 of 2 for 13 yards. That's it. See ya. 5 snaps and done. But at least they dodged a bullet. It's good to know about
1: that. They rallied, man.
4: Let's take a break. We'll talk about Drake May with Alex Smith and set up the rest of the week with one of our favorites from NFL Countdown, Sunday Countdown, pardon me. And we'll be back with Alex Smith in a moment. 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
1: Alex Smith here on the Rich Eisen Show. Our radio audience just returned. We're on Disney Plus, the ESPN app, ESPN Radio, Sirius XM. Alex Smith getting set for another season of NFL Sunday Countdown coming up this Sunday. What would you say to Drake May if you had a few minutes with him this day,
0: Alex? Yeah, I mean, I'm sure that was not a great night's sleep. I'm sure it wasn't a fun ride home watching that. Those are just, you're just replaying those three plays over and over and over in your head, you know, and you got to go in this morning and watch them again, knowing that certainly you had a huge hand in that loss, right? Like, if you just go take care of business, that's a huge win on the road. I mean, that is a monster defense. I don't care that Darnold was out. You're playing them at their place, that crowd noise, to go in there and take care of business and get a win would have just been so big. And to three costly turnovers, they're all kind of unexplainable, right? The first one, high red zone, you're taking a shot into double coverage, don't know why. You know, second one, third and long, you force it down the middle. And then the last one, obviously, you have overtime in hand. And then throw that ball up. So I'm sure he's kicking himself. He's still such an incredibly young player. I think he's younger than there's some of the rookies that came out this year at quarterback, right? Like, this guy has such a bright future, fresh off of almost an MVP season. And I firmly kind of believed this going into this year. The Patriots are going to be a better football team than they were a year ago, but they won't have as good a record, right? Like, that's just, I think, obviously the nature of the schedules. But year two of Josh McDaniels, I think Drake May will learn from this. This is part of playing quarterback, Rich, like situationally, right? Their starting quarterback goes out. You're in hand of the game. Just kind of go win the ugly game, right? Like, just go keep checking it down, even punting, and you win that ball game.
1: Yeah, he just turned 24. Yeah. Just, I guess, on August 30th. So you could do the math here on September 10th. And so I guess, what does this show you? And again, I know it's just a snapshot, and it's going to, playing Seattle, let's put it this way, in back-to-back games is going to make most quarterbacks not look their best, basically, yep, right now. But yep, what does this sort of indicate about the difficulty of growing as a quarterback in the NFL and getting better, Alex?
0: Yeah, I mean, again, I think from a tool set standpoint, when you think about size and speed and arm strength and the ability to process information, right? Drake May has them all. There is this nuance, though, of situational football that the NFL comes down to so often and in these games, and you have to be able to kind of elevate as a quarterback and take the big picture. And it's like, Sam Darnold goes out on the fifth play. Our defense is playing outstanding. This all of a sudden does turn into... I hate this term, but you got to manage this game, right? Like, you need to kind of babysit this game and not make the mistake. You were in the driver's seat. And again, I think got a little impatient, right? And forced some balls. And then all of a sudden now you let this defense and this team back in the game.
1: Alex Smith here on the Rich Eisen Show. So you said moments ago that you think the Patriots will be a better team, but won't have as great a record because obviously you're now a team that has a bit more of an AFC target on your back, if not every single time you go out there. Does that mean you believe the Bills are going to win the AFC East this year?
0: Oh, I mean, I certainly wouldn't be surprised. I mean, I think they're one of the best teams in football, not just in that division or conference. I mean, Josh Allen is playing unbelievable, right? This is, I think, the only team in the NFL. I think they've won a playoff game in six or seven consecutive years. Certainly haven't got to the Super Bowl, and then they go make this big drastic change, obviously, at the head coaching position. And so a lot of eyeballs certainly on Buffalo and Baltimore. I think they're two teams that fit in that same bucket, MVP caliber quarterbacks in their prime that decided to make a change at the head coach, despite a ton of success, a ton of regular season success. And so, no, I wouldn't be surprised if the Bills win that division. All right, but you want to talk about a monster defense too? They're playing. They're going to the Texans. They're kind of in a similar boat. If there were two defenses, I would not want to start the season off against. It would be at Seattle or at Houston, and that's what Drake May and Josh Allen have in store for them.
1: That said, Mahomes is home, but he's going to be coming off of a knee injury, potentially without his left tackle against the Broncos defense, which sacked a quarterback 68 times last year as well. What's your thoughts on the Monday night Week 1 finale on our family of networks, Alex?
0: A huge game. That's great analysis there, though, right, Rich?
1: That's right. You know, that's why you're on Sunday NFL deal. Countdown, Alex. That's why you're on TV, man.
0: Yeah, that's right. That's why they paid me the big bucks. Right. The Broncos are awesome. Like, you look at the roster, they're so deep across the board, offense and defense. There's playmakers all over the place. You said it. I think they've led the NFL in QB hits and pressures and sacks from a year ago, and I don't look for that to change much. Again, I think a lot of eyeballs certainly on Patrick and his ability to be able to move around, right? How's the knee look? You know, he does such an unbelievable job getting the ball out on time when teams pressure him, but, right, like, he also has the signature Patrick plays when he runs around and turns into a superhero. And is that still there? Is it there already, right? Like, he seems so ahead of schedule in his rehab. And again, I think we're all going to be watching that. But, you know, was last year an aberration for the Kansas City Chiefs, right? They'd had so much success. There was kind of a perfect storm of adversity that they went through a year ago. Certainly that culminated in Patrick's injury, and can they bounce back from that? And I think certainly a lot of people expect them to, and we're going to find out. We're going to the barometer week one going against Denver. So I will be there, lucky enough, and so can't wait to see it.
1: I'm sure you will, and you'll be seeing a lot of old friends, a lot of old times right there in Arrowhead. So what do you think the offense does look like at the end of the day? We talked about Kelce in the TV-only segment. We just kind of hit on Mahomes right there. And then you've got yourself Rashee Rice and Xavier Worthy and now Kenneth Walker with Eric Bieniemy back calling some things.

0: at the receiver position. And then, you know, Andy Reid loves speed, right? He's always going to have a guy that can take the top off and is a deep threat. And certainly they have that with the, you know, fastest guy in the NFL in Xavier Worthy. So, you know, a mix of explosive plays, right? And again, those are the things that they have been missing. They missed the running game. They missed the explosive plays. And I do think those two things, weirdly enough, are tied together often with play action that comes off the run game. And then again, Trav, I think still, right, I think despite aging, still plays at a very high level. And so he certainly is a problem in a matchup situation, in situational football in the red zone. So certainly I think I look for them to be competitive. And again, Ken, what does Patrick look like from a mobility standpoint? But sounds, by all reports I've got, camp was amazing. He looks really, really good. So I expect them to be coming out at a high level.
1: All right, sports talk radio question for you, Alex Smith, here on the program. You kind of alluded to the fact of Joe Brady and the Bills are in a good spot as Brady takes over from Sean McDermott, who was there for quite some time, but about half the time in Buffalo as John Harbaugh and Mike Tomlin were at their respective posts in Baltimore and Pittsburgh. Which team, with a new set of eyes, with a first-year head coach, although McCarthy's done it before, which team is going to have the best season in the AFC with a chance to go the longest, Alex Smith?
0: In the whole AFC?
1: Of those three. Bills.
0: Oh, of those three.
1: Steelers. Ravens. What do you got for me?
0: Oh, I like the Ravens.
1: Okay.
0: Rich, I like the Ravens a lot.
1: You even dipped down with your voice right there.
0: Listen.
1: You're serious.
0: All right. I know we got a new offensive coordinator in Baltimore, right? We were turnover, right? The whole regime changed. John Harbaugh's not there anymore. But the last two times, Rich, that we had a new offensive coordinator in Baltimore, they had an MVP there, right? Lamar won an MVP. The last two times he got a new offensive coordinator, this guy, this idea that I know they're going to go under center a little bit more, and I think there's some, for some reason, there's speculation of whether or not Lamar can do that. I think that's crazy. This is one of the best quarterbacks in the NFL. You look at his stats under center from his career, he's been phenomenal. And I really look for him to pair this now with a great defense, right? This is a defense that has really underachieved the last 2 years, right? There's first round picks and playmakers all over the place on the defensive side of the ball. And so now you know, hopefully that, you know, they improve. And again, you combine that with Lamar, who's in his prime. I look for them to be really, really dangerous.
1: Okay. So on Sunday NFL Countdown, when you are no doubt asked for your Super Bowl 61 prediction, because that's what gets done on shows like that, or mine of Game Day Morning on Sundays of week one, and it's not just any Super Bowl, it's the first one ever in the history of ESPN, you're going to be asked this question. Do you have an answer for it, Alex, already? What do you got?
0: Rich, luckily I got a couple days to still stew on this. So
2: come on, Alex.
0: Tune in. Tune in.
1: Okay. I did give you an out to make it a tease as opposed to an actual answer, but it sounds like you like the Ravens more than anybody else.
0: I mean, I certainly Ravens or Steelers. I'm taking Ravens.
1: Okay. But I just asked you to throw the Bills in that mix too, though.
0: I love the Bills, right? And the AFC is so stacked. I think, you know, there's so many good football teams. And then I just think there's some intriguing divisions, right, Rich? Like, you tell me the NFC North, you pick that division first to last, and like, I could try it too, and I think we could all be dead wrong, right? Those four teams are so evenly matched. Mm-hmm. How's that going to shake out? I'm so interested to see. They're all really good football teams. I'm intrigued to see Kyler Murray playing for Kevin O'Connell.
1: How do you think that's going to look?
0: I think it's going to look really good. I think Kevin O'Connell is one of the best quarterback coaches, offensive minds in football. I think Kyler Murray is insanely talented, right? Like, when he plays, his ceiling is so high. And if they can even get him going in that trajectory, combine that with the playmakers they have on the outside, with this defense that Brian Flores continues to bring year in and year out, right? Like, I think this is a team that can play with anybody. So can't wait to see that one, right? Year two, Ben Johnson, Caleb Williams, right? Like, can they keep it going? You also got the Fighting Dan Campbells there, right? Like, again, there's so much good football in that division, and it's so competitive. It's so same as the NFC West, right? We're going to see that showdown tonight. NFC West is stacked. There's some amazing divisions that are tough to pick.
1: Mm-hmm. Okay, so where do you stand? I mean, we got the Rams and the Niners coming up tonight.
0: Yeah.
1: And they're going to wake up in Melbourne And

0: and then play a game just mere hours later. So two things. First of all, did you ever play a game ever where kickoff was in the morning where you were?
1: I mean, I played in London twice. I also played in Mexico City.
0: But that wasn't in the
1: no,
0: like, a.m.
1: Not
0: like,
1: in the morning. Pre-noon. Not since college.
0: College you did? Like 11
1: yeah,
0: a.m.
1: college, starts? There's a ton of games where you wake up and play.
0: Okay.
1: And that's certainly kind of the norm in college. And then you convert. And then, you know, Kansas City, you play the noon kickoff if you're in the central time zone. So it's pretty quick turnaround in the morning.
0: Okay.
1: But never from Australia.
0: I bet so. Right. But they're waking up to hear, hey, did you hear Sam Darnold's out for potentially a significant amount of time? So you have to think that that's a moment for both of these teams in this division say, we've got to get this one. Right. We have to get this one no matter the circumstance, even though it's week one or no.
1: No. Yeah. I mean, that's what's crazy about this. Again, I'm all for the international play. I love it. Right. I think expanding, obviously, the popularity of the NFL, the greatest game there is. But the fact that this is a division game, that's this amazing rivalry between Northern California and Southern California. Right. This is Giants Dodgers. This is Lakers Warriors. Right. And this rivalry of Rams Niners is so awesome regionally. And the fact that we're playing this in Australia, I think, is kind of pretty weird, frankly. Mm-hmm. With that being said, right, like I think you look at the beginning of the calendar, the three best football teams a year ago were in this division, arguably, right? Again, I think this was Seahawks, Rams, Niners were maybe the three best teams in all of football, and they happened to be in the same division, right? And they all beat up on each other, and here we are week one. We're going to get these teams pretty healthy. And there are all pros all over the place, Rich, right? Like on both these rosters, and they're going to be out there slugging it out in Melbourne. So, yeah, I mean, again, this is unique in so many ways, but huge, huge magnitude.
0: Okay. Before I let you go, Alex, I've got one more second left on the clock. You know where I'm going?
1: Don't do it, Rich.
0: Hey, man. This is my school. It's your coach. It's your guy, right? I mean,
1: yep.
0: Okay.
1: Yep.
0: You know what I mean? Like,
1: yep.
0: Kyle Whittingham was supposed to remove the scandal and the controversy. Not like it's his fault, but he's got quite a decision going on right now. He's got Oklahoma this week. And for all of us Michigan fans who are kind of new to him, how do you think he's taking in what just happened? And a 19-year-old quarterback who comes with a massive price tag. Talk about stuff that wasn't happening when you were in Utah.
1: Yeah.
0: But who clearly appears to be struggling with pre-snap, post-snap stuff, Alex, who's incredibly talented at the position. What do you think Kyle Whittingham is, how he's going to handle all of this? Best you can tell.
1: Yeah, no, I mean, I think we saw a little glimpse of that, certainly post-game. We saw a glimpse of that in his press conference since, right? Like, things are not okay in that locker room and in that facility, right? Like, Kyle is not a guy, again, I've known him for so long. This stuff's not going to get swept under the rug here, right, just because they lucked out with a Hail Mary win. I'm sure things are very, very uncomfortable in that building. You know, certainly defense looked good, but they looked, outside of the first drive, pretty inept on offense. And again, right, you even heard him, he come out and right, this is all no one's job's written in ink here, right? Like, things can change fast, and it's the University of Michigan, and you better believe they got a stable of talented quarterbacks that can step in there and play. And that's the reality, right? And I think he just stated facts. Nobody's right, this is a performance-based business, and if you don't go out there and perform and show improvement and play winning football, right, like nobody's job is safe, right, including his. And so sometimes I think it's the job to say the uncomfortable thing as a head coach. And I felt like that was done. Certainly we'll see if it works, right, if they can make the adjustments, because what wasn't good enough, that's obviously stating the obvious. And again, for a young, talented quarterback, it's hard. Expectations are so high, right? I mean, coming out of high school for a young kid to deal with these kinds of expectations is so rare. So certainly hope that he can, you know, progress here, right, and certainly start to try to reach some of his amazing potential.
0: Well, I mean, we Michigan Wolverine fans are used to paint peelers, you know, Bo, you know, Jim Harbaugh would be, you know, if need be, paint some, peel some paint off the walls. But that doesn't appear to be Coach Whittingham here. So when you say he's dealing with it behind closed doors, how does he deal with it? Best your knowledge, what does he do behind closed doors that we might not know? Alex.
1: Yeah, I mean, again, I think the recipe always with Coach Witt coming in, right, like it was this Michigan defense was going to be elite, right? Like, Witt is a defensive guy. Mm-hmm. Every defense he's ever had is always been pretty dominant. And could you pair that with a great running game on the offensive side of the ball and an offense that was good situationally, right? And I think you can win a lot of football games that way. You know, Coach Witt has proven that over the course of his career. So, I think the pressure is going to get turned up on this offense, right? Was this one bad game? Were there things that right, they can see on film that they can correct going forward, right? I mean, I think that's the biggest thing, right? Can you learn from this and continue your development, not just as a quarterback, but as an offense, right? Because it wasn't just him, clearly. This offense didn't get much going in the run game. And that's, certainly obviously looked not very good in the pass game as well. So a lot of room for improvement. And will we see that here week 2?
0: All right. Well, I guess I should have been more direct then. Do you think he's the guy who could basically say, I know the kid comes with a massive NIL price tag, but we're going to sit him? You think he's got that in him?
1: Yes. Yeah. Yeah. Absolutely. Without a doubt.
0: Without a doubt. Okay. Yep. All right, Alex. I didn't mean to turn this into college game day, but, I see the double U behind you.
1: Yeah, and, there we go.
0: I mean, you know. That's all I'm hearing about is 1 second on the clock, this, that, the other thing. And I think
1: I got a free cheeseburger in college, Rich. I think that was like the extent of my NIL deal. And I was scared to death when I took it.
0: Is that right? You don't want to say anything?
1: Yeah.
0: Oh, man. All right, Alex. Have a great week 1 on Sunday NFL Countdown. Look for more of my calls and texts, man. I just love chatting with you. I feel like we had our first conversation on TV 21 years ago, man. Like, that's a fact.
1: Yep.
0: That's a fact.
1: Over half a lifetime ago for me, Rich.
0: I know.
1: That's how long we go back.
0: The amount of time that we've known each other is now legal to drink, I think.
1: That's right.
0: So thanks for the time, Alex. Have a great weekend, and I hope to chat with you soonest.
1: Love always coming on, Rich. The feeling's mutual. Thanks
0: right
1: for having
0: back
1: me.
0: At you. That's Alex Smith. Check him out on Sunday on ESPN. We'll be coming out of the smoke on NFL Network. It's all on the ESPN app. Talk about how wild things are. And again, I'm just saying nonstop. That's all I'm hearing. Clock this, clock that. One extra second. Michigan didn't deserve it. The Western Michigan brass that were like, we accept it, have completely flipped saying we do not accept it. No one else should accept it. And Michigan's just trying to turn a page and figure out how to take on Oklahoma. And then everybody's got an opinion on it, including Coach Witt's best friend, Urban Meyer, went on his podcast and just laid into the whole situation, which is why, Coach Witt, you need to break up with him. He does not have your best interest in mind. That's all I'm saying. He's not going to sit there and cape for you. At the end of the day, man, they might go on vacation together, know each other, they're tight, but when it's maize and blue versus Buckeye, scarlet and gray, somebody's going to take one side. You might as well take the other. If I have an extra second to say something, and I did. So I took it. I went all the way. Flat-footed.
2: Flat-footed.
0: Oklahoma's coming to town. There's a lot to fix. Did you see Neuheisel thinks Michigan's going to win it. Rick said Michigan will win. Outright.
2: What are you smoking, bro? Give me some.
0: Okay. Okay.
3: What are you smoking, bro? Give me some.
0: That'll be coming up on noon on Saturday.
2: Let's go.
0: 8:40. Yeah, and I'm sure Urban will pregame be very mindful of Coach Witt.
1: Yeah.
0: 844-204 Rich, number to dial on this here program. 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
10: I've been better.
20: I know it. I know it. Hey, Mike, what's up, Big Tone?
10: What's happening, Kenny? What's happening?
20: Hey, nothing, man. Look, that game last night was a wonderful start to the season, man. I loved it. And the football gods did not like the ugly way that AJ left Philly. Karma hit him fast.
0: What a take. And I noticed you didn't say hello to the Cowboy fan on the show.
21: Bitter jazz.
20: I said Big Tuna.
21: Big Tuna. I don't know who he's talking about.
20: Yeah. But hey, that exit from Philly was so classless. So, you know, so everything that AJ got last night, he deserved.
21: Wow.
20: The grass is definitely not green on the other side. It's only green where you water it.
0: Can you?
21: That is the
0: take. He held his camp for kids. Still, knowing he was gone,
21: that is the tip.
0: Come on now. He didn't leave classlessly. He did not.
20: I'm talking about all the side drama and all the interviews. Oh. That was kind of classless, brother.
0: Okay, can you listen? You got the Commanders coming up. This would not be a great way for you to stroll around town there in D.C. With a week one loss. Can you? You know.
20: Hey. Well, I'll be in the link watching it live, so we'll be going to see what's going to happen, and I'll be back next week to talk about
0: it. That will be great. Yeah. Please call back. Oh, that was a fun conversation right there.
21: Kenny brings it.
10: Man.
0: So.
10: That's a take.
0: Okay. Oh, actually, we got an update on A.J. Brown from Mike Vrabel. Hit it.
22: We'll continue to evaluate, continue to get run tests, but, you know, I don't know if he'll be available going forward here for the next week, but we'll see. And, you know, I know he'll do everything that he can to get back as quickly as possible. And once we get the reports, then we'll figure out what the treatment plan is.
0: Their only home date in the first month of the season.
10: In 10 days.
0: Yeah, let's see.
10: Let's see.
0: Crazier things have happened.
10: I'd be shocked if he's out there.
0: Mm-hmm. Injuries. Coaches don't like talking about them.
10: It's brutal.
0: Case in point, Clint Kubiak had this to say 2 hours before Brock Bowers had a meniscus trim.
23: We didn't see Baxter in preseason, just a little bit of Brock Bowers. Are both of those guys cleared to play, and are they ready to go on Sunday?
24: Yeah, we're expecting to have all our guys ready for Sunday.
0: No. Ooh. Hmm. Maybe he got a different report. Maybe he did not. And that's now a game or two.
10: Jeez.
0: Should I mention what we talked about in our fantasy?
10: We had a source tell us something else about.
21: Why not
10: like that?
0: Yeah. Should I? Because he's not saying it to, you know, bring it to the people.
21: I mean, he didn't tell us to not tell people.
0: Well, I mean, he didn't think that it would be on the record. So
21: when you put it in,
0: listen, these things based on people who have had this procedure before think it could be 2 to 4 weeks. Who knows?
10: Yeah.
21: And in terms of people,
0: and in terms of people returning from injury. In terms of people returning from injury, and coaches don't want to talk about it before week one because they want to leave the opponent guessing.
10: Right.
0: And Malik Nabers' return from his knee injury has been cloaked very well by John Harbaugh. And if he's ready to come out of the box like he's Malik Nabers week one of college, then the Giants have a serious weapon to roll downhill and throw downfield to on Sunday night against the Cowboys. And I was always wondering how John is going to handle the New York media. And the New York media has been peppering. They want answers about Malik Nabers' readiness. They want to know. And John wasn't having any of it. And he's in full game week mode.
25: Let me just say this right now. We put a stop to all these questions because I'm not going to tell you who's playing in the game. I'm not going to tell you who's starting. I'm not going to tell you what package we have in. I'm not going to tell you what plays we're running. I'm not going to tell you any of that, okay? So we can make it great and have a great press conference, or we can make it uncomfortable. But I'm not going to tell you because when you know, the Cowboys know, or every other team we play knows. And that's not the competitive interest of our football team. Does that make sense? So I think you can respect that.
10: I mean, guess what's going to happen, John? They're going to keep asking you these questions.
0: Well, I mean, John knows this too. John knows this too, man. He knows this too, that the middle name of most New Yorkers is uncomfortable. And if not, it's called awkward. I mean, the media doesn't care.
16: Yeah.
0: Hey, just win, man. Which John, I think, is going to do more often than not. But there you go. Not even a snap of John Harbaugh regular season football, and that went everywhere saying he's snapping at reporters. I think Malik Nabers is going to play, and I think he's going to look great, by the way.
10: Yeah, maybe.
0: We'll see. Kirk Ferentz coming up in hour number three.
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1: Here is our weather in Middle Tennessee. Today, a slight chance of showers, then a chance of showers and thunderstorms after 1 p.m. mostly sunny, high near 95, heat index up to 101. Southwest wind 5 to 10 miles per hour. Chance of precipitation 40%. Tonight, a 30% chance of showers and thunderstorms, mainly before midnight. Patchy fog after 4 a.m., partly cloudy, low around 72. South wind around 5 miles per hour, becoming calm. Friday, a 40% chance of showers and thunderstorms, mainly after 2 p.m. patchy fog before 8 a.m. mostly sunny, high near 95, heat index up to 105. Calm wind becoming southwest around 5 miles per hour. Friday night, a chance of showers and thunderstorms before 2 a.m. Then a slight chance of showers after 4 a.m., mostly cloudy, low around 72. North-northeast wind around 5 miles per hour becoming calm. Chance of precipitation 40%. 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
12: 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Coming up, Iowa head coach Kirk Ferentz. And now, it's Rich Eisen.
13: this edition of the Rich Eisen Show, Hour 3. First 2 hours, Alex Smith, and Hour 2, Hour 1, Albert Breer talking about last night's season opener, the National Football League season. We are getting ready for Game 2 in Melbourne, Australia, between the Niners and the Rams as well. 844-204-RICH is the number to dial on the program. As you know, I'm an old school guy. When I was at the University of Michigan, I saw some old school coaches, my own being Bo, right? If basically I had told, say, Hayden Fry of Iowa, would you like to zoom into a streaming show? He'd be like thinking I was asking him to break the speed limit to go fishing. But it's a different day and age.
14: Yes.
13: It's a different day and age, even though this man is now in year 28 after the Hayden Fry administration in Iowa, streaming into, zooming into this streaming show on Disney Plus and the ESPN app. Once again, Kirk Ferentz of Iowa football. Good to see you, Coach. How are you?
15: All right.
16: Doing well. Thank you. Good to see you, Rich.
13: Do you think Hayden would have thought that, hey, Coach, you want to zoom into my streaming show? He'd be like, what are you talking about?
16: You know? Hey, Coach Fry never met a camera he didn't like.
13: Oh, is that so, right?
16: Yeah.
13: I didn't. No kidding.
16: Oh, no. He loved it. He loved the media and loved anything that gave him some exposure.
13: Well, I love it. Well, while we're kind of in the Wayback Machine here, because, you know, I come prepared when I speak with you, sir, is it true you were on Belichick's staff in Cleveland as they moved to Baltimore? Correct?
16: Yeah. I went there in 1993. I'm still not sure how it all happened, quite frankly. I do know seven, if not eight, people turned the job down before they got to me. I do know that. So I was the first guy to put my hand up and said, I'll take it. It was really unusual. I'd gone to left the staff here. Had been here during the 80s, 81 through 89.
13: Mm-hmm.
16: Took the head coaching job at the University of Maine. Seemed like a good idea. And, a couple years later, I got the phone call from Cleveland and had an opportunity to interview with Coach Belichick. And then they sent me home with my tail between my legs. And I remember Scott Pioli driving me back to the airport. And his pep talk was, well, it wasn't that bad, he said to me, and about my interview. So anyway, plane went back to Maine, and a couple days later I got called back down and got beat up for about five more hours and then was offered the job.
13: What was it like? What's a job interview with Bill Belichick like?
16: Taxing. It just was exhausting. And the contrast, the only other time I'd interviewed was with Coach Fry. And when you sit down with Hayden Fry, it was like you knew him for 20 years after sitting there for five. Just made you feel really comfortable at ease. And had his Texas sayings, all those kinds of things that you had to try to decode. Coach Belichick, just the opposite. It was all business, and it was pretty intense. And a lot of awkward pauses, awkward silence. it was tough. I died a million deaths during that whole thing. But how fortunate I was to work with him and be on his staff for 3 years. It was a great experience.
13: Was Saban there, too, at the time?
16: Sure was, yeah. We were together for 2 years.
13: What was that like?
16: Oh, great. I mean, we had a bunch of tremendous people in the room, just outstanding coaches and a lot of young personnel guys. I mentioned Scott Pioli, Phil Savage, guys that were really just outstanding young people. And, so it's been fun to keep in touch with a lot of the guys over the years.
13: So when the team moves, you went, the March of Broda gave you a gig in Baltimore. Is that what happened as well?
16: Yeah, yes and no. I put a thing in my contract. We went to the playoffs in 94.
13: Yeah.
16: And I really had two fears, quite frankly. I enjoyed my time in the NFL, but I had two fears. One was if a coaching change took place internally, I wouldn't have an option. The NFL, you really don't have options if you're under contract.
13: Right.
16: So I was worried about, maybe getting stuck with somebody I didn't really respect or appreciate working for. And then the other, ironically, the other concern I had was the summer before 94, there were some whisperings that the Browns might move to Los Angeles. And with all due respect to California, I just didn't have interest. I had a young family. The last place I'd want to do is, last thing I'd want to do is move out to the West Coast with young kids and away from our extended family. So I didn't have the guts to ask for both, but I did ask for provision in my contract to make it permissible for me to break my contract if something would happen to the head coach. Never dreaming what would happen a year later. They announced the move. The team basically just quit playing. And, and the whole thing fell apart. But so I became a free agent at the end of the whole thing. Long story short,
13: yeah.
16: The only thing I was sure of, I wasn't going to go to Baltimore, but that's where I ended up going.
13: Yeah, and obviously you are where you are now, 28th season in Iowa. How does that hit you, just hearing that out loud?
16: Yeah, it still kind of blows your mind. You know, it's just you take it 1 year at a time, you really do. And it's, yeah, I'm not sure how it all happened, and a lot more good days than bad, but I've thoroughly enjoyed it, you know, a lot more than I haven't enjoyed it, and I've been with great people, and that kind of was one of the things that attracted me. I wasn't necessarily looking to go back into college football at any time. But the one place I felt like would be a good fit for me as a coach and also for our family was Iowa. You know, the quality of life here is really good. Education, all the things for young kids that you'd hope for. And I was wild enough to think, you know, maybe there'd be a chance for stability. Coach Fry had been here, you know, 20 years. Bill Snyder, Barry Alvarez were on our staff in the 80s. Both those guys went off and had lives that had some coaching stability, if it will. So thought, you know, hey, maybe we'd have a chance to do that. And it seemed like a good idea to where about, you know, we were 2-18 our first 20 games. So
13: that's right.
16: Had a house that we were building and, you know, bad record. So I'm not sure how good things were looking at that point.
13: Yeah, 1-10 is a long way away in your rearview mirror from your first season. Now you're 21st ranked, getting ready for Iowa State this weekend. Pretty big game, obviously, in terms of your development as a program in 2026 and your team against an in-state rival that is looking to put your pelt on the wall for a third straight year. What's going through your mind as you get ready for this weekend's game on Saturday night? Under the lights.
16: Yeah, I didn't know much about the Big Ten when I got here in 1981, growing up in Pittsburgh. And for me, everything was east of that. And so didn't know much about that. Certainly didn't know much about Iowa State. In my first year here, I learned real quickly about the series.
13: Yes.
16: We upset Nebraska in our opener in 81, then went up to Ames and just got beaten in every category, thoroughly beaten. And the crowd was really hostile. It was very intense. And so that was my introduction to the series. And my point there is, I think, you know, I still think people outside of our state probably don't appreciate the intensity of the rivalry. And it's really unusual. You think about a state or of Iowa, 3.5 million people. You've got two Power Four schools that have done very, very well. The programs have been good. So, you know, it's always a tough game, tough contest, and the situation, the circumstances are always a little bit different. But I expect more of the same here. I think, you know, last six games, it's about 4.5 points difference between the two teams. And I would expect kind of the same type of game Saturday night.
13: Kirk Ferentz here, four-time Big Ten Coach of the Year and coach again of the 21st-ranked Hawkeyes at present right here on the Rich Eisen Show. This is a new world in which we live, and I want to kind of unpack it a little bit here. First things first, have you and your staff gotten a full accounting from the Big Ten about how game clock operations happen in the final tenths of seconds of regulation based on what happened on Saturday night in the Big House, Coach?
16: Yeah, I've got it. It's kind of specific, but the system that we are on or are on is different than the other as I understand, other conferences in the country. And it's the same system that the NFL uses. So sounds like there was a little bit of a discrepancy between what was on the board and then also the official time. And, you know, I really haven't dug into the details of that, really not interested in it, other than what came out yesterday about the system that everybody's going to adapt here. And, you know, so we'll abide by that. I'm sure there was no malintent the other night. And, you know, what happened, but, yeah, I'm sure it's a hard circumstance for all those that were involved in it.
13: Yeah, that's why, I know that's not your, your pew, but it is kind of the same church here, right? And the fact that you got a Big Ten scenario that played out on Saturday night, and that's why I was wondering if you reached out to you just to walk you through absolutely everything that I thought was kind of settled until that moment on Saturday night. Coach.
16: Yeah, my understanding is as we move forward, whatever's on the scoreboard in the stadium mm-hmm. will be what they go by. That'll be the judgment, so which makes perfect sense. You would like to think the people on the field watching, fans, but more importantly, probably the teams and coaches, whatever they're seeing is live time, you know, and going to go from there. So I'm not sure, again, all the details, the minutiae, the whole thing, but, you know, again, it's a tough circumstance, certainly for everybody involved.
13: And prior to the season, prior to your 40-0 season opening victory leading into this week against Iowa State, you at the Big Ten media days warned about a growing imbalance, you pointed out, in the college game. I'd love for you to kind of unpack that for me here about what your thoughts are on the current situation and the imbalance that you're seeing here.
16: I guess, you know, when NIL kind of kicked in a couple of years ago, my first takeaway was that it's going to open the door for, you know, what we experienced in my mind in the 60s and 70s. I can't go back much further than that, but, you know, I'm old enough to remember, I think it was in high school, senior, junior year, when Nebraska beat Army 77-0. I think it was 77-0. And, you know, to me, that you know, my first takeaway was that's a game that's really not good for anybody. First of all, it's unpatriotic. And then secondly, neither team really benefits in a game like that. But back in those days, you had games like that more frequently, I think. And, you know, so in the simplest terms, you know, when NIL began, it looked like it opened the door for more of those types of circumstances. And I think now as we've moved forward and we've changed our model with revenue share, which I'm all for. And first of all, I'm all for the players being rewarded. College football has changed so much in the benefits, and financial rewards are so different than they were 10 years ago, 20 years ago. So, you know, that needs to be redistributed to the people that are generating the revenue. So I'm all for that. But, you know, spending 6 years in the NFL, there are things I don't miss about that, but the things I do miss are the fact that, you know, everything was regulated. You know, you had a salary cap. Everybody had the same contractual opportunities, obligations. And contracts meant something, and, you know, player contracts meant something. And, you know, deals were done, but there was a framework to do it. And we clearly don't have that right now. There's a real imbalance. So I'm not suggesting I know what the number is, what the cap number is, but there needs to be one, in my opinion. And it's kind of twofold. You know, if you have a bigger war chest than the next guy, it gives you a better opportunity to be successful, certainly. And then I would also suggest, I think there's probably less responsibility. You know, if you got money to waste or burn, you know, you can be a little bit more reckless or, you know, haphazard with your decision making. NFL, you can't do that. You lose your job if you're too reckless too often. And, you know, so you just can't do that. So it's a little, it's not sure it's a healthy framework. And the last thing I'll just interject, I'll go back to my first year here. We were, you know, ended up being co-champs in the Big Ten, went to the Rose Bowl. It was the first time in 13 years that somebody other than two schools had been there. And I guess I would suggest, I think the conference has been healthier since other people have gone besides two schools. And, you know, all due respect to those schools, but, you know, I just think it's better. The NFL, there is true parity. Everybody's got an equal opportunity. And it really gets down to the guys playing and the guys coaching. Certainly having good ownership and management helps, but it really gets down to the guys on the field, you know, what they do. So, you know, I'm a little concerned that we may drift away from that. And to me, the last 20 plus years have been great to compete in college football, but yeah, you know, you worry about the you know, the field slanting a little bit too far.
13: Well, the two ways to go off of that, if you don't mind, I've got two sort of follow-ups here. First one is the NFL way of doing things, as you point out, uniform, commissioner, schedules uniform, everything. We all know what it is, right? Everyone knows when a new league year begins, and everyone knows that a contract is a contract. And also, coaches can't just skip, you know, for another spot because they've been bought out by somebody who's got the money to pay for it. So the question is, why not go the full way, right? Why not just go the full way? Because it feels like it's professionalized already, Coach. And so how do we do that unless you think that is a problem?
16: Ellen, you know, we don't want to say that, but that is the reality. Players are getting paid. And I think what you bring up, you know, it'd be very different, but I think in a lot of ways it would be healthy. College football is very different. It's very different than, you know, my first year in major college coaching. I was 1980 as a grad assistant at Pitt. And then obviously 1981 when I came here, it's a totally different world. Yet it's amazingly similar too, in that the quality of the athletes we get to work with and the kind of people they are and The things they're dealing with in real life are very similar to them. You know, these guys are still going to school. All the things you hear about in the media, it's a really small percentage. And, you know, the majority of our guys are going to school, getting their degrees and, you know, have girlfriends and all that kind of stuff. And most of them aren't playing in the NFL when they get done. Or if they are, they're not going to be there long term. It's just not the nature of the game. So, you know, that's all the good stuff about it. It makes it enjoyable. But I think, to your point, the way we look at it now has to change a little bit, because it has changed. It's just the reality. And if we're not careful, I'll go back to that imbalance thing. I think, you know, the door is wide open for that right now. And you know, I'm not sure that's good for anybody. I'm not sure it's what everybody wants.
13: Yeah. And the imbalance thing, that was my other follow-up question. Because when I heard you say that, I also was wondering, are you potentially concerned about an imbalance between your program and others in the Big Ten that might be getting ready to start spending $50 million a year on rosters, which might not be something in your avenue in Iowa? Are you concerned about that?
16: Oh, absolutely. You know, and I teased Dallas Clark, you know, what a loser he was. You know, he was a great football player at with the Colts and, you know, world champion, all pro, all that stuff. You know, you're not a billionaire. So, like, you know, I'd rather have you be a billionaire than a great NFL player or a great college player for us. And I say that jokingly, but yes, that is the reality. Like, you just, you know, if you have one or two people that can help fund your program, that's a great thing. But, you know, the bottom line is it just, I think parity within reason is a good thing. I just think, you know, having competitive balance is healthy for competition. You know, it's just, I don't know how many players there are, really. I think when it all gets comes to fruition, there's probably, whatever, 10, 12, 15 player schools that have a major decided advantage over everybody else. And it just makes the challenge a little bit tougher, you know. And it's always been that way in college football anyway, and that's fine. That's the nature of it. But if you're not in a population or near population, it's a disadvantage recruiting-wise, all those kinds of challenges and things. But this is just one more thing that makes a degree of difficulty potentially a little bit steeper.
13: I don't know, Coach. I think Kittle's your best bet at the billionaire club, right? Like, if we had to pick somebody right now, Kittle might be that guy.
16: Well, actually, Coach Dad, 1981, I'm dating myself, captain on that first team.
13: Wow.
16: What a great player he was. But, yeah, if George is not a billionaire money-wise, he is personality-wise.
13: I love it. That's my last one for you. Give me your favorite Kittle story, if you don't mind, before I send you back into your game prep.
16: Dad or son?
13: Son. I need the son.
16: Well, I got to tell you, I got enlightened. You know, he was a really good player for us. I don't know if you knew this, but he was, as I recall, at least his scholarship choices were us and Weber State. And we offered him very, very late. And it really wasn't because of his dad. It was more so his mom. She was a great player at Drake, a basketball player.
13: I love it.
16: So we were banking on that athletic gene. You know, dad had the competitive gene. Not that Jan doesn't, but we were banking on that athletic gene that Jan had. So I'd say it's turned out pretty well for him.
13: Hey, listen, I got to tell you, you know, everything's coming up Iowa. Ben McCollum had a heck of a season on the hoop side of things, and you got your team 21st overall. I always love watching what you're up to, and I truly appreciate you taking the time just to come on and hang out for a bit.
16: It's good to be with you. I appreciate that, and appreciate your thoughtful questions.
13: I appreciate you giving me the answers as well. Coach, have a great Saturday, and we'll chat again shortly.
16: Hopefully. Thanks, Rick.
13: That's Kirk Ferentz, everybody, right here. You're 28 here on the Rich Eisen Show as he gets set to take on Iowa State and potentially teach the new coach there what the rivalry is all about. As you know, Matt Campbell is in a spot you used to root for. TJ.
14: He used to root for.
13: You want to ask him for a pair of shoes? And he might send you a pair of shoes like Dan Lanning, and now you suddenly root for Iowa, and it's ditch Penn State.
15: Yeah, but then I'd have to give those to my friend who's from Iowa.
13: I didn't want to do that to you. A legendary coach like that. You know? Oh, I got a pair right here.
15: I mean, what if he did, though?
13: Well, that was great. No, and by the way, Susie loves Kirk Ferentz, because when Susie would be doing sideline reporting for ABC, and she would be working the sidelines in Iowa, he was great to her. He's as professional as they come. And yep, she's like, got to say hi to Coach for me. And which I guess neglected to do.
15: I was about to say, I didn't hear you say.
13: I know. I was asking, you know, football questions.
14: He's still listening, so I think you really kind of just did it. Okay. Yeah, of course.
13: Is he still there? Yeah. Is he still there? Okay. Oh, he's still there. Fantastic. Susie says hello, coach. My wife says hello, coach.
16: All righty. Thank you.
13: There we go. See,
15: you did it.
13: Hey, now we can say goodbye.
15: Now we can go home tonight, coach.
14: Closure. See?
13: But don't ask him for shoes, man.
14: I'll take a pair.
13: Okay, stop it.
15: I was great with Kirk Ferentz. If I did that, I'd have to give him the Kutcher. So.
14: Yeah. That's the way it goes.
15: Yeah.
13: Now I can go home. We can go home now. Okay, very good.
15: The couch is cold.
13: By the way, did you hear Sean McVay told a story about Jokic at his press conference this week?
15: Mm-mm.
13: That he was in I guess, because as you know, the Cronkies own the Nuggets.
14: Right.
13: So I imagine that's how he got to be in the Nuggets locker room, I'd imagine. And Jokic saw him and asked him about the get back coach he used to have.
14: Oh, yeah, I did see that.
15: I did see that.
13: Yeah.
15: That was what
13: remember
15: his
13: how McVay, there was a famous NFL Films moment where they had his camera on the big burly looking dude who would have to keep Sean from being. Yeah. Kept pulling him by the waist to keep pulling him back from stepping on the field and getting a 15-yard penalty.
15: And that's what Joker asked about.
13: Yeah. What happened to that guy? It's crazy.
15: You think he was like going, hey, if you need a new one?
14: No, and McVay was like, this is what the MVP is that knows about me.
13: Yeah, exactly.
14: I am a failure.
13: That's right. He was self-scouting.
14: Yeah.
13: Over Jokic saying that's how he recognized him.
15: Yeah. I'm saying, do you think Joker was kind of like asking
14: kind of?
15: Maybe he might want the job during football.
14: Or one of his brothers?
13: McVay referred to him as a dip S.
15: Yeah.
13: He's like, I'm not that dip S anymore.
14: That's funny.
15: Oh,
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26: 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I'm Connor Newt. 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We'll be out there from 10 a.m. to 12 p.m. at the Brentwood Concord Road Library, but the Blood Drive will be happening all day from 6 a.m. to 6 p.m. For more information, head to thegamenashville.com.
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0: Joe. So the Pittsburgh Steelers are hosting the Atlanta Falcons. Michael Penix not physically ready to get there under center, so it's going to be Tua, unless his back just gave way in practice. Mark Raimondi, who covers the Falcons for ESPN, during the open media portion of practice, Tua touched his back and sat down on the grass briefly during individual drills Thursday. It was unclear exactly what had happened. What happened? sorry, that's the steward. He didn't seem... I don't think it's funny. I'm sorry. He didn't seem to throw again after, but media only gets to watch a small portion of practice, and others who were watching practice took note of that as well. Oof. We were talking about Cooper Rush.
1: Yeah.
0: Earlier about backup quarterbacks. Wow.
1: Yeah, Daniel Flick covers the team for the AGC down there. Said Cooper Rush took the bulk of the throws, the remaining portion of the media section.
0: Damn.
1: Extent to be determined until the injury report.
0: Oof. Wow.
1: And Tua had missed some time earlier in this camp with back spasms.
0: Back spasms. Yeah. And if he could just got it again, last time you won't, next time you... You get back spasms. I'll tell anybody this. Oh, you get back spasms. It's real. I once upon a time, Rich, worked on you, Mike.
2: Yeah, Rich. Yeah. I
0: told you about the Samba cream.
2: I just started feeling better.
0: Yeah,
2: after 6 months.
0: There you go. Yeah. But the reason why I bring it up is I will say this. Whenever I get back spasms, I think to myself, I'm glad I'm not doing this 48 hours before I have to see T.J. Watt.
2: Yes, yeah, exactly. Right? Exactly.
1: Cam Hayward.
0: Or Cameron Hayward, our Tuesday guest.
2: I'm with you on that one.
0: Get out of here. Oh. Alex Highsmith. No. Oh, wait a minute.
1: Yep. Not great.
0: I don't think Sombra's going to work on that. No. He can't get Duran to walk on his back down there in Atlanta.
2: No, that's not gonna...
3: I love Duran, and I've never met him.
1: Oh, you would love this guy. Yeah.
0: I've met Duran.
1: I've seen him.
0: Oh, yeah. At any rate.
2: I almost went to see Duran.
0: The whole idea, again, this kind of dovetails into everything. Yeah. So you got Tua getting a shot in Atlanta.
1: Take the shot.
0: With Drake London and Kyle Pitts and our Tuesday guest Bijan Robinson, just to name three, and Kevin Stefanski dialing it up. And what a great spot for him to land on his feet and get an opportunity to take the job from Michael Penix, who is from that draft famously a few years ago with Caleb and Jaden and Drake and Bo. And who's there? Now it's Tua. And Tua may not, who gets the shot because Penix isn't ready. Tua may not be ready. And Cooper Rush may get the answer of the bell opportunity for Atlanta.
1: Cooper Rush going in and beating the Steelers would be,
0: by the way,
1: peak NFL.
0: How about this?
2: I can go here.
0: Unsurprising. And that's not any knock against the Steelers.
1: No, we've seen him do it before. Yeah.
0: My goodness, we've seen him do it before. Okay, so likely? Probably not. Right. Surprising? At the end of the day, you'd be like, okay, he's a professional quarterback who, with these weapons and some protection and the proper scheme... Stranger things have happened.
1: 9-7 career as a starter.
0: Okay. So you've got that in Atlanta where Penix is not physically ready to play with an opportunity when he is clearly standing right there. And I think the minute that he's physically able to play, he's going to be placed in there by Kevin Stefanski. Meanwhile, there's another Kevin who's got a quarterback from that draft class in the first round named J.J. McCarthy. And Kevin O'Connell, like Stefanski, the Kevin in Atlanta, taking advantage of a highly drafted quarterback, no longer welcome in his previous spot where he was drafted in Kyler Murray. And the guy in Minnesota, for that Kevin, is 1,000% the starting quarterback. And thankfully for Minnesota, not grabbing at his back, ready to roll to start the season for the Vikings at home against the Green Bay Packers. And this Kevin in Minnesota has J.J. McCarthy, who, like Penix, got a knee injury that wiped out his entire rookie season. The knee injury for Penix wiped out the end of year two for him and is now bleeding into year three for him.

0: J.J. McCarthy, year one, wiped out. Year two, he gets the start. He goes in and out of the lineup due to injuries himself. The offensive line is hurt, so you really can't fully evaluate him, one would think. Carson Wentz plays in the kid's place and shows some real veteran savvy before he gets hurt for the rest of the season. You got to go with J.J. McCarthy. And when he goes in and out of the lineup, it's Max Brosmer time. While Sam Darnold, who they let walk, wins the Super Bowl somewhere else. And now here we are starting year one in Minnesota for Kyler Murray, who is healthier than Tua. And it's now Murray getting the opportunity that Tua also had in Atlanta, and he is about to take full advantage of it, or best he can. While J.J. McCarthy is demoted to three on the depth chart, third, it's going to be Carson Wentz who backs up Kyler Murray on Sunday against Green Bay, and Kevin O'Connell gave his reasoning.
1: Carson will be the backup on Sunday, and J.J. will obviously be the third guy. And really, I'm looking at that right now, Kevin, as a week-to-week thing. And I think, you know, Carson, he's got almost 100 career starts. What he was able to do last year from a standpoint of very limited repetition, but being able to apply a career's worth of experience, that's kind of what you need to do as a backup quarterback, especially early on when so much of the emphasis is going to be on getting Kyler as comfortable as we can possibly get him. But J.J. is, you know, he's still going to get a bunch of great work, as Carson will, you know, giving our defense a look. And then there's time before, there's time after the development of a player that, we're really, you know, I'm just really excited to continue to get a chance to work with him and then want to make it week to week. So, you know, when we feel like we need to, you know, declare something different, we can and we will. But this is, you know, this gives us the best chance to win this Sunday, you know, based upon how the game goes.
0: Wow.
2: Damn.
0: Listen, I understand that Carson Wentz, throwing him in, if need be, against Green Bay. We just saw last night what happens if your starting quarterback suddenly goes down out of the blue, five snaps in. You want a steady hand out there. You don't want to throw Jalen Miller in the game. Interestingly enough, the quarterback that J.J. McCarthy beat in the Rose Bowl a couple years ago to go to the national championship game to beat Penix and win it all. In the you can't make this up category, right? So I understand if he feels Wentz is better than McCarthy right now, best chance for this team to win. Because last year, they're not going to go through that again. They're going to go through a veteran team on the defensive side of the football. That's the reason why they re-signed Harrison Smith. They think they can win it right here, right now. Let's go. And so I get it. But what about McCarthy's career now? You got to start thinking about that. And O'Connell was asked about this issue.
1: I would be cautious about, you know, the depth chart and what that means and what does this mean. It's good to hear you talk about, you know, the big picture, because I think with a young quarterback, there's always a big picture that's probably a larger scale and a larger mentality than the week one depth chart. But at the same time, like, I thought he's been incredibly professional. How he, like, the conversations that him and I have had both pre, during, and post that, he's excited to continue to grow and get better. He's still a young quarterback in the NFL with 10 starts and a bunch of talent and a bunch of things that, you know, get, you know, make him a guy that we want to pour into every single day. And the best part is he's going to work as hard as anybody. And you know, that's where it's at. But I do appreciate you asking about the big picture.
0: Mm-hmm.
2: Wow.
0: All right, I'll big picture it for you. Unless he gets in and plays some meaningful snaps this season and wins some games and shows what he can do as a quarterback, there's no chance that fifth-year option gets picked up by the Minnesota Vikings. Not a chance.
2: Yeah, you're
0: by May next
2: spot
0: year.
2: On.
0: Okay,
2: yeah.
0: So he's basically halfway through his tenure in Minnesota.
2: Yep.
0: That's a fact. I don't think I'm telling any tales out of school there. And then again, he can just use this as a chip on his shoulder and show what he can do in his next spot. Unless he gets a chance here. And by the way, everybody's trying to get into Kevin O'Connell's system. Everybody's trying to get in his building and learn from him, whatever. And I'm sure it just kills him. He doesn't want to. The way that he wants to mimic Jordan Love is not for the defense in practice as the third string quarterback, but basically right now wait and then go kill it somewhere else, where Jordan Love waited and had got to kill it in the spot where he was drafted in the first round. It's got to be tough for him. It's got to be tough for him. But Baker Mayfield knocked around, just signed $55 million a year.
3: Yeah, Sam Darnold waited 5, 6, 7 years.
0: Right. This happens.
2: Yeah, it happens.
0: I get it. It's not the way I envisioned it at all. And I'll just say this one more time. He's used as an avatar of all the Michigan players in the national championship team stinking on ice in the NFL. So the reason why they got to the NFL is because they had the plays and the Connor Stallions and all that sort of stuff. The time J.J. McCarthy beat Ohio State in the horseshoe, he was down at halftime. Worst way to cheat ever. Worst way to cheat ever is to still be down at halftime. And then he started killing it, and so did the run game. Obviously, it sticks in my craw, but I got to deal with it in the same way you deal with all the asterisk and all the, you know, draft choice that you forfeited and all that sort of thing. I get it. Yeah. So listen, long story short is he's got an opportunity at some point. And if it comes this year, it would be, I think, a troublesome and a disaster for Minnesota to get to the third string quarterback.
3: If McCarthy's playing this year, it's all gone wrong.
0: Don't you think?
3: Yeah. Well, you're talking about injuries to Kyler, and injury again to Carson Wentz. Yeah, I mean, it's worst case.
0: So what are they going to do? McCarthy's going to show something as a third stringer in practice to beat out Wentz to be the backup? It's possible, I guess. I don't know.
3: But again, like you say time and time again when talking to Vrabel about Will Levis, the backups don't get practice time. They're not. The head coach isn't really seeing them in action to make that evaluation.
0: But isn't it amazing? Tua and Kyler get their chance to go somewhere else in the spot. Tua might not be able to answer the bell. Murray is ready. Okay? And the backup for week one might get in there in Atlanta, and it's Cooper Rush, and the backup for week one in Minnesota leapfrogged the guy whose knee injury kept him from developing as a year one starter. And as a year three starter, the knee injury that affected the guy he beat in the national championship game who was drafted before him ruined the end of his second season, bleeding into the third season. But I think he's still going to get the chance, and McCarthy won't.
3: So interwoven.
0: And the coaches are both named Kevin. Okay. I think we've connected dots here enough. 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
1: With this agreement, Josh has accepted responsibility for his conduct and resolved this matter. Today's resolution is set against a career-long history of Josh's community work while in the NFL, which is centered on the circumstances of his early life. And there's a whole paragraph here about how he was an Ed Block Courage Award nominee in 2022, voted by his Raiders teammates. He's had a partnership with Kia Belt around his own experience of homelessness, etc. Bottom line, though, there is video out there, and there is still the fact that he pled guilty to this, and domestic violence leads to 6-game suspension on average. The NFL says he's still on the commissioner's exempt list. They're closely monitoring all developments in the matter, which remains under review of the personal conduct policy. Just because he pled to this and the matter is deemed closed in the court system doesn't mean that it's closed for him. And, you know, obviously in terms of his life, it's important that he cleans that up. Certainly since the video that everyone says that anybody who's seen it says it's pretty ugly, as domestic violence tends to be. So I know everyone looks at this in football terms. And in terms of that, Josh Jacobs will not play this week, it appears.
2: For a few weeks.
1: And then for maybe the first month and a half of the season, at least. We shall see. Lex in New York. Let's close this out with something I don't think we've done yet. What's up, Lex?
3: He's up.
1: Uh-oh. Lex, you there?
4: Hold on, bud.
1: Yeah, bud. You've been hanging on for almost 3 hours. You there, Lex? We're almost out of time.
4: I sure have.
1: There you go. What's going on? Rich. What's going on?
4: Yo, man, I'm with the Jets, baby. Come on. Give me that win-loss.
1: Okay. All right. Lex in New York wants to play win-loss for the New York Jets, which I don't believe we have done yet. First up for the Jets is a visit to see Robert Saleh in Tennessee. What happened, sir?
4: First of all, no, you did do a win-loss 3 weeks ago.
1: Okay.
4: Right before I was about to go into therapy.
1: Okay.
4: You know.
1: For this?
4: And you know how, like, older Jets fans are always, like, mad? I want to speak positive. You dig what I'm saying?
1: Yeah, I've got 2 minutes left, so let's go before we get cut off. That's a win. All right, home for the Packers.
4: Yes, sir. That's a win, too.
1: Ooh. Now at the Lions.
4: Loss.
1: 2-1 at the and at the Bears, too? Loss?
4: Yes, sir.
1: 2-2, home for the Browns.
4: That's a win.
1: At the Patriots.
4: That's a loss.
1: 3-3, home for the Dolphins.
4: That's a win.
1: Home for the Raiders.
4: That's a win.
1: That's 5-3 at the Chiefs.
4: That's a loss.
1: 5-4 home for the Bills.
4: That's a win. We're taking it.
1: 6-4 at the Chargers.
4: That's a loss.
1: 6-5 at the Dolphins.
4: That's a win.
1: 7-5. Now they're now in the sniffing it category, yeah, officially entering the middle of December.
4: I need that in the hunt picture.
1: 7-5. It's sniffing it here, sir.
2: Sniffing.
1: Home for the Broncos.
4: That's a loss.
1: 7-6 at the Cardinals.
4: That's a win.
1: 8-6 home for the Patriots.
4: That's the win.
1: There you go.
2: Do it.
1: 9-6 home for the Vikings and Kyler Murray.
4: That's our last win of the season.
1: Take that.
4: 10-7, let's go.
1: And then losing at the Bills, 10-7 for the Jets would maybe put them in the playoffs and be a massive W for Aaron Glenn. You are correct, Lex.
4: Give me a wild card.
1: You're being
4: power of the tongue, baby. Let's go.
1: You're being very positive. Thanks, Lex, for hanging on and for being there.
2: Good job, Lex.
5: Lex Diamond.
1: 10-7.
6: See you, homie.
1: How about that?
5: You would love it. Would you be back on the horse after this?
1: I would be surprised if the Jets are
7: 10-7. Yeah, I would too.
1: That would save Aaron Glenn's bacon and then get them set for what?
5: Archibald. No, he can't.
1: Archibald.
5: Get Archibald. You're out of Archibald.
1: Not going to tell you exactly why the Jets are going 10-7.
5: Yeah, exactly. You're out of Archibald.
3: You're not getting Archibald.
6: It was a game right over there. Cost you Trevor Lawrence.
1: Yep. 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
1: Here is our weather in Middle Tennessee. Today, a slight chance of showers, then a chance of showers and thunderstorms after 1 p.m. mostly sunny, high near 95, heat index up to 101. Southwest wind 5 to 10 miles per hour. Chance of precipitation 40%. Tonight, a 30% chance of showers and thunderstorms, mainly before midnight. Patchy fog after 4 a.m., partly cloudy, low around 72. South wind around 5 miles per hour, becoming calm. Friday, a 40% chance of showers and thunderstorms, mainly after 2 p.m. patchy fog before 8 a.m. mostly sunny, high near 95, heat index up to 105. Calm wind becoming southwest around 5 miles per hour. Friday night, a chance of showers and thunderstorms before 2 a.m.
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7: Hi, I'm Parker Kelly with your Game Center update. Last night, the NFL season officially kicked off with a Super Bowl 60 rematch as the Seattle Seahawks scored 13 unanswered points to beat the New England Patriots 13-10. Pats quarterback Drake May had his first three-interception game of his career, with all three picks coming in the fourth quarter. Seahawks quarterback Sam Darnold underwent an MRI on his hip this morning and is expected to miss week two versus the Arizona Cardinals, per ESPN's Adam Schefter and NFL Network's Ian Rappaport. On the other side, Patriots' newly acquired wide receiver A.J. Brown is believed to have suffered a high ankle sprain. Brown underwent x-rays and they did not reveal a fracture. However, Brown has an MRI scheduled for today to see how much time he will miss. Tonight, the first NFL game ever from Australia will kick off as the San Francisco 49ers take on the Los Angeles Rams for a 7:35 p.m. Central Time kickoff from Melbourne. From the Game Nashville studios, I'm Parker Kelly.
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2: 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We are available wherever you get your podcast. I learned yesterday you can, like, talk into a smart speaker and it'll pop up as well. Myron Metcalf is back in Minneapolis. He left me here in Bristol, but we got out this morning pretty early. Good to see you, Myron. I guess the flight worked and you're home.
4: How about technology, man? How fortunate are we that I was just in Connecticut, now I'm back here in Minnesota?
2: Yeah, they've had that technology for a while, actually, the ability to fly long distances.
4: Yeah, we don't appreciate it, though. I mean, it's just fascinating when you think about it.
2: Well, that, in some ways, that's true. You know, human beings have existed for however many years, who knows, and it's impossible to find out, and yet we have only been able to do this in the last 80, so that's pretty exciting. Now, it is nice to have all of you here today. I did something yesterday that they'd say not to do, but I did. I went on Reddit, Myron. Have you ever been on Reddit? You ever been to that app?
4: I've heard of it. Yeah, I don't like watching.
2: Okay, so I decided
4: it.
2: To do something, James. I'm not sure if this is a good idea, but I put in Matt and Myron into Reddit.
4: Okay,
2: just to see how the show was being played out. Right, a lot of really nice comments. There are people who've posted in threads that are like, I like Matt and Myron. Hey, this is a show everyone ought to check out. That's good. But then someone posted on one of the threads. They started on the you know, there's an ESPN subreddit. I've learned that's what you call it, Myron. There's a subreddit.
4: It
2: said, Matt and Myron, the title of the subreddit was, Matt and Myron is an embarrassment. And I was like, oh, that's not very nice.
4: Strong word.
2: An embarrassment. And I went and I clicked on it, and it said, ESPN has hired Beavis and Butthead. That's what they said.
4: What all said?
2: ESPN has hired Beavis and Butthead. They didn't say which one was Beavis and which one was Butthead, but they said that. And I was kind of like, well, that's not very nice. Then I kept scrolling, and I noticed that on four different threads, over the course of a month, James, he had written that we were Beavis and Butthead. Same guy on four different threads with examples from the shows, which means he's listening. So I just want to say to this person who's written about us a lot on Reddit, thank you for calling us Beavis and Butthead. But also, they say when you get hate, that also is a good sign because people are paying attention, Myron. So, and thanks to the many people who've been out there taking up for us to the Beavis and Butthead guy.
4: Yeah, I mean, that guy should call. I guess I would love to talk to him.
7: Definitely want to
4: have a conversation.
2: 888-SAY-ESPN. I could look up, maybe I'll look up during the break what his Reddit handle is, but would love for him to call, and then maybe that will lead to some people taking, a lot of people did take up for us and said they thought it was a breath of fresh air on ESPN Radio.
4: Yeah, I don't want haters, though. I want likers. You know what I mean? That's what
2: you're gonna have
4: I'm
2: haters,
4: going after.
2: Myron, that's part of it. That's part of success, is that you're going to have haters.
4: I want likers and lovers. That's who I'm after on Matt and Myron. Give me the lovers and the likers.
2: It's the name of Myron's fantasy team, the likers and the lovers. 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It's time to go off the top.
0: What are we thinking about?
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2: Last night at the Doubletree in Bristol, Connecticut, the whole ESPN Radio crew, you had Golics, you know, you had Steels, you had all of these people right there together, and we watched the Seahawks and the Patriots in a game that in the first half was relatively boring, but in the second half brought a lot of storylines. Drake May, who I said yesterday I wasn't as convinced on as other people. Myron swore he was a top five quarterback. He looked like a bottom five quarterback in the fourth quarter. Threw three straight interceptions on three consecutive drives while they were leading or tied at the end of the game. First quarterback to do that since Cordell Stewart in 2001. And an absolutely awful pass to end the game where he throws it up in the end zone. Seahawks end up winning. I want to talk about the Seahawks because there's a lot of storylines going forward them. But first of all, on the game, an absolutely terrible loss by the Patriots in a game that was very winnable. And really, it has to come down to Drake May, doesn't it?
4: It's on him. It's completely on his shoulders, and I think he knows that. It wasn't just that interception. It was the three interceptions in the fourth quarter. Under threw A.J. Brown on the flea flicker, almost threw another interception early in the game. He wasn't good in the big plays, and I think that's where you have to be good as a quarterback if you're trying to put your team on a playoff path. And you're playing Drew Lock in the Seahawks. Sam Darnold is out. So it wasn't a disaster. It was something worse than that for Drake May. And I don't know if Seattle just has his number. I don't know what was going on mentally, but I think a lot of people are doubting him after last night, and I understand why.
2: What I was amazed about with Drake May is all of the things he struggled with in the Super Bowl, they seemed to not be an issue until that fourth quarter. And you started to see him not get his feet set. You started to see him seem to get frustrated under pressure. And at times during the game, I thought he looked really confident. He wasn't able to get a lot going. Obviously, A.J. Brown got hurt early. That limited his options. He had Romeo Doubs drop two passes, three targets, none of which were close for him. But I still felt like he looked confident. And then all of a sudden in the fourth quarter, the Drake May from the Super Bowl last year hit. Mm-hmm. And I guess, Myron, you have to ask yourself, what is the real Drake May? Or, I mean, there are Patriots fans who say, look, this is a Seahawks-only problem. I'm not sure if I believe that. I think it's a when-you-play-a-good-defense problem. But if you were a Patriots fan, would you say, hey, this has been an unfortunate two-game stretch and Drake May's fine, or would you be worried?
4: I'd be worried because you're going to have to beat a team like the Seahawks if you plan to get to the Super Bowl, if you plan to compete for a championship. I thought they tried to hide him in the game, Matt. Like, if you watch the way that they were playing, it was a lot of short routes. It was a lot of, you know, quick throws for Drake May. It was almost like they were trying to save him from himself. From some of those big throws, and then when all of a sudden in the second half he had to make those throws,
2: and that's when the mistakes happen. He did that. I agree with you on the short passes, but the strength of Drake May is the deep ball. Didn't do it at all, and you had a Seattle secondary that had two of the starters out and another one get hurt during the game, so you would think that would be something they would pick on, and they just did not. You know, maybe it was because early on he did have a couple of those quick hitters. Obviously, the pass to A.J. Brown was great before the injury. But it just he didn't look like the same guy. So is he still a top 10 quarterback in your mind?
4: Yeah, I'm not going to erase that because of last night. I mean, last night wasn't good. I mean, that flea flicker to A.J. Brown was underthrown. Almost had another pick and then the three interceptions in the fourth quarter.
2: The flea flicker, I mean, that pass is wide open if he throws it. I mean, if he hits the air under it, he is wide open. He completely underthrows it.
4: He has to make that throw. He has to be more accurate. This is a guy coming into year three. He has to be better. And you're playing a team that doesn't have their Super Bowl winning quarterback. I'm going to put some of this on Mike Vrabel. I do think early on, you can't be that conservative on the road. What I hate is when a team goes into a place like that and everything is, okay, little play here, little play there. Let's not do anything that's too high risk. And I think if you're going to beat the defending Super Bowl champs, you got to take some of those shots. I think if Drake May takes some of those shots early in the game, I think he feels more at ease later in the game. Matt, we don't see those plays until it's down the stretch of a game because the first half was so conservative. And I think once it was time for him to air it out, that's when you saw the struggle.
2: He threw 9 passes, 10 yards or more downfield. He only completed 3 and he had 3 interceptions. And
4: yeah,
2: that's supposed to be the strength. Right, that is supposed to be his strength. It was bad. Is there an update on A.J. Brown? I have not seen one today. Everybody's been focusing on the Sam Darnold injury. I have not seen a significant update on A.J. Brown. What is it?
7: I think they suspect it's a high ankle sprain, and then he'll
2: so that lingers, but he'd be back.
7: He'll be back He might miss. Win. He might miss. I think they play the Steelers in week two.
2: So not many games.
7: But like he should be good within.
2: All right. Well, that's relatively good news because I think without him, I mean, poor Romeo Doubs. I mean,
4: yeah, I mean,
2: you hate that for a player, Myron, because the whole world is watching that one game. I mean, if that happens on Sunday at 1 p.m., not everybody sees it. But when you're on the Wednesday night primetime game, Myron, and everybody sees that, that'll stick with him throughout the year.
4: Yeah, it will. I mean, they brought him here as a veteran receiver. They brought him here to help Drake May, and he didn't help him. But I don't feel bad. I mean, that's what you're supposed to do. You're supposed to be a veteran receiver to help out the young quarterback. He couldn't do it. And I think to me, it's not just Drake May. It's a guy who is dropping passes. So they were all kind of discombobulated throughout that game. I thought they were really conservative. You don't beat a team like Seattle on the road trying to be conservative. Just trying to hope that maybe Drew Lock comes in and they fall apart. I think that's how the Patriots are playing after Sam Darnold got hurt. And that's never going to work against a team like that with that defense.
2: As Cousin Sal says, Drake maybe. And that was definitely a Drake maybe game.
4: Did he say that?
2: Yeah, he called
4: a lot of people
2: Drake
4: said
2: maybe.
4: That last night.
2: I love it.
4: A lot of people stole that.
2: Well, Cousin Sal had it way before everybody else. He's been doing that since year one on the Bill Simmons podcast. Let's flip sides to the Seahawks. They actually won the game. It's funny because it could be a completely different world for the Seahawks if they lost the game. You know, there's a world in which it comes down to the end, they kick the field goal, go to overtime, Seahawks lose, and then you go, wait a minute, you're 0-1 and Sam Darnold will be out. We still don't know specifically the extent of the hip injury, but it's not fractured. John Schneider was on Pat McAfee earlier, said he would miss a little time, but it was the best news possible for him, and they felt good with Drew Lock. Drew Lock, I thought, actually played really well. I think 18 to 27 when he ended up getting in the game, made good throws. They didn't ask him to do too much. You had a good running game from the rookie Price. I think the Seahawks got to take a deep breath, feel good. And when Darnold went down, in their minds, they were probably flashing out for the year. That's not going to be the case. So the Seahawks, they sort of walked the edge of kind of having an apocalyptic season. And now I think they're still right back on track.
4: Yeah, I mean, I think this is the benefit of having a quality backup quarterback. I think it's also the benefit of having a guy who's probably top 15-ish and not top 10, because now there's not that much of a drop-off, I think, with Drew Lock. I'm not saying he's on Sam Darnold's level, but it's not this wide gap between Lamar and his backup, Josh Allen and his backup, so he can kind of do a lot of the same stuff. The run game's going to be good. Jaxon Smith-Njigba is one of the best wide receivers in the NFL. You saw that with some of his electric playmaker. And Seattle's at home, so they use that to their advantage. They were right there. I mean, they had all of the things that you would need if you're the Patriots to beat that team in a very vulnerable state, and they couldn't do it. So I think if you're Seattle, you got all the confidence in the world that you can take on whatever comes this season.
2: You were downplaying Sam Darnold yesterday very arrogantly. You know, the Darnold family was very upset at you. And one of the things you said, well, I mean, I communicate with them intrinsically. And one of the things you said is, you know what, the Seahawks defense in the running game is so good that you could win with a lot of quarterbacks. Is Drew Lock one of those quarterbacks?
4: Clearly.
2: That they can get to the level they want to get.
4: It's not that I think Sam Darnold isn't a great quarterback. Again, I'm here in Minnesota. I mean, I'm not saying I discovered Sam Darnold, but I was talking about him when no one else knew when he was here in Minnesota winning games.
2: Wait a minute, hang on just a second.
4: What?
2: Hang on. Stop. You were talking about Sam Darnold when no one else knew. Are you trying to say... You're trying to say you were the first person to predict Sam Darnold's rise?
4: I was early. Remember, I was at those games. You know, I was on the sidelines for a bunch of those games.
2: I don't remember, though, you coming in and going, Sam Darnold's going to go to a Super Bowl next year.
4: I saw things. Okay? I saw things.
2: What things did you see?
4: And I tried to convey that.
2: It's funny. I don't feel like I heard this. Is there a...
4: I saw hope and optimism and promise. I saw these things early on. So
2: that's interesting.
4: I watched him win 14 games here in Minnesota, and then he goes on to play at Seattle and win a Super Bowl. It's not a doubt thing at all. My point is, this is actually good for Seattle. A, it says a lot about their system, and it says a lot about having a quality backup. Now, you know this, Matt. Everybody thinks the backups are all the same.
2: No, they're not.
4: And they're not.
2: They're not. No,
4: there's five or six guys who you could slide in as a starter and feel comfortable. Drew Lock may be one of those guys.
2: He's probably one of the top 8 to 10 backups in the league. I mean, I'm just off the top of my head. You know, I need to see all of them. But I actually think he's probably one you feel good about. I'd like to go back, though. Do you have any proof of these comments about Sam Darnold? Because I was on radio with you. I don't remember you ever. As a matter of fact, I tend to remember you kind of always downplaying him and sort of at times even calling for J.J. McCarthy.
4: I remember specifically during a break of one of our shows after his second game.
2: It was during a break. Hang on, just say conveniently, Cardi.
4: Not recorded.
2: It was during the break, which we don't not record those. Cardi, we were getting ready with that.
10: When Myron said that, I was like, "This is a ridiculous claim." So I was trying to think like where I could go and try and find it. But when you go, I was in a break where there's no way on earth
4: during a break
10: uncover that.
4: During a break. I remember specifically after his second game in Minnesota, I said,
2: during the break,
4: watch out now.
2: But you didn't
4: watch out now.
2: Did you ever think about saying it on the air?
4: I said in the break, watch out now. Something's coming. I said that, I think, and I'm telling you.
2: Let me ask you a question. 888
4: people heard it.
2: ESPN.
4: The world heard it.
2: 888 say ESPN. Do you believe Myron said it during a break or on air? Are you trying to look me in the eye and tell me you did not call for them to play J.J. McCarthy that year in Minnesota?
4: I'm telling you that I saw it.
2: Wait, man,
4: I was talking about.
2: I
4: was talking about
2: that question. You didn't answer that question.
4: I was saying Sam Darnold was the guy. I wanted them to sign Sam Darnold. I thought it was a mistake to turn it over to J.J. McCarthy.
2: I don't remember that. Let me give a couple things here besides just mocking you. One of the things that you did say yesterday that I agree with. Is that the Seahawks' rushing attack and defense is amazingly special. Let me give you a couple stats from last night. Jerrion Price, the rookie running back, had 52 yards on 10 attempts. You know, that's not world-beating. But Ramondre Stevenson for the Patriots, who are supposedly have an elite rushing attack, 18 carries, 51 yards. So he had twice as many carries, essentially got the same yards. The Seahawks did much better against another good defense. But this is the thing that's most impressive to me. Okay. There are two guys starting for Seattle's secondary last night who both in the last 2 years came from practice squads. And the games they had. Josh Jobe came from the Packers practice squad 2 years ago, brought into Seattle. They ended up re-signing him over the offseason. He had 9 tackles last night. And then Nehemiah Pritchett, he had only had 26 tackles in his career, was on the practice squad most of the last 2 seasons for Seattle, comes in and has 7 tackles. He literally has 25% of his tackles for his entire career last night. These are guys coming in from practice squads. The ability the Seahawks have to create players out of guys that other teams discard or pass over in the draft, it really is an amazing thing, and it's part of why I think Mike McDonald's the best coach in the league right now.
4: And he also looks really smart for not paying Kenneth Walker III after the Super Bowl. I mean, a lot of teams would have paid the Super Bowl MVP.
2: Well, let's wait and see. That might show itself later in the year. Maybe not, though, because Price looks good.
4: Yeah, but that's why you don't pay Kenneth Walker. You let him go as opposed to saying, here's $10-plus million a year because you're confident you can replace him. So I think the Seahawks look pretty smart right now.
2: 888-SAY-ESPN. I'm still waiting for anyone to write the text machine, 772-774-5254. So far, I'm seeing no proof of you saying that Sam Darnold was really good early in his minutes.
4: I believe I called him the one at some point during a break.
2: but during a break?
4: Yeah.
2: During a break. Okay.
4: Yeah.
2: Now, the Golics apparently are mad at me. I don't like that, and we need to deal with it. But first, the wait is over and football is here and so is DraftKings. 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
4: Matt Myron.
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0: Center.
1: I'm Christine Lisi. The 49ers welcome back two of their biggest stars from significant injuries for tonight's season opener against the Rams in the NFL's first ever regular season game in Australia. Defensive end Nick Bosa back from a torn right ACL. Tight end George Kittle back from a torn right Achilles. They will have to be monitored a bit against LA, but both should play prominent roles. Seahawks coach Mike McDonald told Seattle Sports 710 AM, quarterback Sam Darnold's received really, really good news regarding the hip injury suffered in last night's win over the Patriots. The hip's intact, and it appears the injury is more muscular. Sports Illustrated, the Monday morning quarterback's Albert Breer.
2: They do, and Mike McDonald said this after the game, feel like they dodged a bullet with the fact that it's not a hip fracture. Hip injuries can be, you know, they're another one that's kind of tricky. So we'll see what the timetable is. But the good news is, like, that team really responded, you know, I think, you know, over the course of the game.
1: Albert Breer on the Rich Eisen Show. Darnold is expected to miss the next game. Patriots receiver A.J. Brown slated for an MRI today on what's believed to be a high ankle sprain suffered in last night's game.
3: Hey, it's Michelle Smallman, and coming up Friday, everyone knows how excited I am for Packers-Vikings this weekend, but I'll tell you which other games I'm all in on for week one. 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
5: He played very well in the playoffs. He wasn't a wet fish. He played very well.
6: What's a wet? I don't know.
5: Wet fish is not
6: all fish are wet. Fish is dead.
5: I think that this is the NCAA trying to cover it. The barn is already, or not the barn is out of the horse. Well on the analogy.
6: You got too many of them. That's the problem in the South. You just grow up with them, and you got this whole catalog.
5: I meant to say the cart was before the horse, but really what I meant to say was the cow is out of the barn.
4: Matt and Myron on ESPN Radio and on the ESPN app. You
5: can't hide. I have a lot of sayings. They don't always come out in the right order, but I think people knew what I meant. It's Matt and Myron, 888-SAY-ESPN. No one called during the break and said they heard you say that about Sam Darnold. As a matter of fact, so one person looked on ChatGPT. Now, I'm anti-ChatGPT, for the record. Like, I don't use it. I will read other people's ChatGPTs, but I won't do it because I'm not contributing to the downfall of human society. However, one person looked, and ChatGPT says there is no public record of ESPN sports journalist Myron Metcalf claiming Sam Darnold was

0: coach is going to tell you, if you're in your own end zone and we're down by eight and the seconds are ticking off the clock and they're coming for you, you have to get rid of the ball. You cannot take the safety under any circumstances.
1: Right.
0: And Sam Darnold held on to that ball too long, which has happened the last couple of games. And guess what? If anyone said there's a certain ceiling on Sam Darnold, he's not good enough to lead them to the playoffs, look at these last couple of games. There's a lot of evidence there that Sam Darnold gave us everything he had in the first five games and has been exposed in these last couple of games, the two losses to the Lions and Rams.
2: Explanation, yeah, Byron?
0: It could be AI. It's possible. I don't know. I don't know the sourcing of that. Like, I don't know the.
2: Well, the sourcing was ESPN Radio's archives from game night in October 2024.
0: Yeah, I don't have my hands on that. You know, this is just being delivered to me.
2: So you think that our producers may have made that up?
0: No, I just think you, listen, if you're trying to figure out exactly how I feel, you can't take a soundbite and say that is the totality of
2: my perspective. But I should believe that you said
0: on
2: it
0: him.
2: During the break. In a show.
0: We say things all the time during the break. I mean, that's where the good stuff happens. That's where the real analysis happens. I know I've said.
2: You know, I have no memory of that. I think I'm going to say point Matt Jones on that one. Now, last night, we watched the game at the Doubletree in Bristol, at the sports bar at the Doubletree in Bristol, which, as we learned, is known for its quesadillas. We were there, and we watched the game, and at one point towards the end of the first half, I got a phone call. I went and took the phone call and left the group, which included the Golics and many other ESPN personalities, and I did not come back. Some people may know that that term is occasionally called an Irish goodbye. Do we know why it's called an Irish goodbye? Does anyone know the answer to
3: that
2: question?
3: As an Irish person, I'm 25% Irish. It's just, they're just so like private, whoa, you just get up and leave. You just
0: 25%?
3: 25%. I'm mostly Italian, but Irish is like you just get up and leave. Like, that's just their personality.
2: Okay. All right. So it's called an Irish goodbye. Apparently, he's 25% Irish. So he's
0: a little more Irish to be the authority on that.
2: So he's allowed to say. So I was accused of giving an Irish goodbye. The Golic specifically. Yeah. And you have to understand, you're talking to a guy who grew up watching Mike Golic. So hanging out with Mike Golic is kind of a cool thing. Like last night, watching a football game with Mike Golic and his son's fun. Like, I'm pretty excited about it. And then this morning, I got this on their show.
4: I came back at one point and I see Matt Jones leaving on the phone, right, going to take a call. So I'm like, all right, he's got a call. Maybe he's got to hit somewhere.
5: And oh, by the way, I was sitting by him. He said, I gotta take a call. I'll be right back. Important distinction.
4: Yes.
5: Yes.
4: A very important distinction because, spoiler alert, Matt Jones did not come right back.
5: Irish goodbye.
4: Irish goodbye us.
5: Yep.
4: And so here's the interesting plot twist now, and the thing that we've got to try and do some detective work on is...
5: Now, why do you have to say goodbye?
4: Wow. All right.
3: That was Bubba.
4: Well, and listen, the Irish goodbye is a move. Dad, overall, pro or con, Irish goodbye?
5: I really don't have a problem with it. I guess depends on the company you're with.
4: Sure. This is our first time hanging out
5: with
4: Matt.
5: That's what I mean. A lot depends on the group you're with.
4: Yeah. So Matt pulls the Irish goodbye, and we come in here this morning, and we've got this written down in the chamber. Like, we have to bring this up. We have to address this.
5: Yep,
4: this
5: yep.
4: is ESPN Radio family business. So, of course, we'll talk about it in public with everyone.
5: Yes, we will.
4: And Matt comes walking into the control room and says, I did not Irish goodbye last night.
5: He was really, really sensitive about this.
4: He was adamant that he did not Irish goodbye us last night.
5: I saw Matt before the show, and he came in and he tried to do the whole explanation. I wasn't going to Irish goodbye. Myron texted me and said he was leaving. I thought everybody was leaving. I listened to his two-minute jumbled explanation. I said, whatever, we're going to rip you.
4: Yep.
2: That hurt.
0: Ooh.
2: Okay, I mean,
0: that's
2: that
0: tough.
2: Hurt. That's Golic's, like, I mean, you're tough. You know, you grow up watching somebody, and then he rips you for saying Irish goodbye. I have to say, that hurt me, and while I like the Golics, I don't like being accused of Irish goodbye, and even if it is by one of my radio heroes.
0: Yeah, that must hurt, because Golic Sr., I mean, is the GOAT in our business, and we had a chance to hang with him, and you did do, but like, I can understand why they're saying that. I've been in a lot of situations with you. You do just leave. Like, you don't say,
1: oh, hey, everybody, I'll see y'all tomorrow. You just, one day you're there, one second you're there, the next second you're not. Well, that is kind of your

0: away.
1: I had told a really good story. I think everybody had laughed about how it's Carolina Hurricanes announcer. Okay. I'll tell it on the show one day. I told a really and everybody was laughing, and there was a part of me that was like, now's a good time to exit.
2: Is that what you want? You want to go out on a good note?
1: Because it was like, you know, if you spend some time with me, I might make a political comment that can make somebody mad. You know what I mean? Or I might just sort of get on people's nerves. And so I was like, this is a good time to leave. Everybody seems happy. But apparently that wasn't what to do. And so I was a little hurt by it.
0: You do just disappear. I've been in many situations where you're just gone all of a sudden. You just kind of start.
1: Sometimes you
0: just start walking away.
1: Now, the thing that I really didn't like about it was, what is the guy's name who tried to do an impression of me?
3: That's Bubba.
1: Bubba. First of all, I didn't know there were people still named Bubba. I thought
0: Bubba's the best.
1: I thought
0: Bubba's great.
1: I'm sure Bubba's wonderful, but he did two impressions of me during this segment where he says that this is what I sound like.
4: Now, why do you have to say goodbye?
1: Wow. All right.
5: That was Bubba.
1: That's one.
4: Now, why can't I just take a call?
1: Wow, Bubba.
3: He lost he lost his voice. And he lost control.
4: Now, why?
1: I do not go, now, why? No, I don't do that.
0: It's like,
4: now, why?
0: Like Richard Pryor. It sounded like Richard Pryor doing Seinfeld a little bit with
1: okay,
0: that.
1: I don't know if
0: that
1: was Matt Jones. Real quick, just the first one. Close your eyes for a second, Myron, and be honest. Yeah. Is this how I sound?
4: Okay. Now, why do you have to say goodbye?
1: Wow. All right.
5: That was Bubba.
0: No, he's doing like that. That's one of those characters from the Andy Griffith Show. I think he's doing like that. Like, that's who he's doing. It doesn't sound like you. I didn't think that was a great impression, but I also understand why they were being critical.
1: I will say to Bubba, that's not how I sound. At least I don't think. Wow. People have accused me of sounding like Doofenshmirtz on this show.
0: Yeah,
1: I think that's a little unfair. But I will say, when Myron says something crazy, like, I've been saying Sam Darnold's good, I might go, what? Like, I do.
0: There's a place you go. There's a place you go, like, where all of a sudden, if you get excited, you go to a place in the mountains that most of us have never been to.
1: Somewhere
0: else.
1: I have been to some accent. Of those mountain places. But since we're talking about ESPN family and specifically the folks here who work here, I do want to take a second to note and salute on the passing of former ESPN NHL commentator Barry Melrose. If you are like me and you grew up watching ESPN, for me in Kentucky, where hockey was not a huge sport, Barry Melrose was hockey to me. Mm-hmm. Like, turning on the TV and seeing Barry Melrose on ESPN, that was hockey. The hair, the suit, the mullet, like, just the, he was funny. For me, in a sport that I wasn't familiar with, Barry Melrose was the entire sport. And then as I got older and I met people who knew him, they all talked about how gracious, how much fun he was to be around. He is literally, I'm in Bristol right now, he is literally one of the more beloved people in this building. Being in this building today, you have seen the sadness around the building. There are people like James, our producer, who are wearing a t-shirt with Barry Melrose's face on it today. Mm-hmm. Steve Levy wrote a really great tribute to him online. I never met Barry, but I loved watching him on television. And I do think it's worth sort of sharing with the audience what you saw on TV and the way folks like Steve Levy and John Buchagross and Scott Van Pelt, you saw the affection. That was real. Not every time you see someone on television with interaction like that, is it real? It was real with him. And with his passing, he is one of the major sort of pillars of ESPN history. And we are all very sad here in Bristol today. Myron passed away at the age of 70.
0: Yeah, I'm wearing this Minnesota Wild hat in his honor. He was an ambassador, not just for ESPN and hockey, just for the entire sport. I think Barry Melrose brought a lot of viewers into the sport. He made you care about it because you saw his passion for it. And he was the authority. When Barry Melrose told me to watch Sidney Crosby, he could be the next legend, I watched him. When he said the same thing about Ovechkin, I believed him. And that was the voice we lost over the entire sport.
1: It is, you know, there are people who over the course of the development of this place will forever be ingrained and sort of connected to the sport they covered. Dick Vitale is that for college basketball. Mm-hmm. Lee Corso is that for college football. And at ESPN, Barry Melrose is hockey. And so our prayers go out to his family and his friends and everyone. Rest in peace, Barry Melrose, at the age of 70.
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21: Here is our weather in Middle Tennessee. Today, a slight chance of showers, then a chance of showers and thunderstorms after 1 p.m. mostly sunny. High near 95, heat index up to 101. Southwest wind 5 to 10 miles per hour. Chance of precipitation 40%. Tonight, a 30% chance of showers and thunderstorms, mainly before midnight. Patchy fog after 4 a.m., partly cloudy, low around 72. South wind around 5 miles per hour, becoming calm. Friday, a 40% chance of showers and thunderstorms, mainly after 2 p.m. patchy fog before 8 a.m. mostly sunny.
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7: Then to buy the corporate beer, see Mr. Corporate Myron here. Okay. Make sure you buy the officially sanctioned Miller Lite from the concession stands. No, you bring in your apple pie moonshine from the back, and then you take it in.
13: Okay, 1933. Yeah, let's do that. I think Will Stein has the energy and demeanor of a coach that you want if you're at Kentucky or any school like that. I love it. My problem is, I've seen guys like this who come in a little too hot, and then they got to dial it back over the course of the season. That's why I think you start a little less hot, and then you dial it up once you get a couple wins under your belt. I just don't think you want to do it too early, because then you can become a meme.
7: But this,
13: you go from cool guy to, remember what that guy was talking about in week two? That's the problem.
7: But this is the thing. This is Kentucky football. Let me ask you, and feel free, James and Cardi, to jump in. I'm a Kentucky football fan, so I can tell you our best moments. But for those of you that are not Kentucky football, give me a Kentucky football moment. You probably can't even name one.
8: Beat Alabama a few years ago?
7: They beat Alabama in 1997.
13: The LSU.
8: In my life.
13: The LSU play, right? The so Hail Mary.
7: You know who the quarterback was in 1997? Tim Couch. That was the quarterback. Okay, can you give another one?
13: There was a Hail Mary against LSU, right?
7: We lost that game. Okay. Hail Mary against us. That was after they had already poured the Gatorade on the coach. Yeah. You remember? And then we lost that game. But give me a positive Kentucky football moment.
13: Lynn Bowden had a big game?
7: First of all, it's Lynn Bowden.
13: Lynn Bowden had a good game?
7: He was a wide receiver that we played at quarterback, but there was no game that was... My point is, we don't have a lot.
8: You just had a first-round pick in Will Levis.
13: Yeah, Will Levis has a good time.
7: It was a second round pick.
8: Close enough.
13: It was supposed to be a first round pick.
7: And so far, it hasn't gone great for Will.
13: Yeah.
7: The best moment is in 2007, LSU was number one, and we beat them at home.
13: I told you it was an LSU moment.
7: And it was, and they went on and won the national championship that year, and we were their only team that beat them. That's our best moment.
13: I don't disagree with the energy that Will Stein or any first-year head coach has. This is what you want. I think he's done a great job of relating to fans. This is why you bring him in, right? You bring in a guy because you want him.
7: But this is Alabama, okay? So Alabama's coming. We got a chance to get Kalen DeBoer fired, okay? Yeah. I mean, if he loses to us, that sounded a little bit like that impression, didn't it?
13: Yeah, you did. You did it. You just did it.
7: I just did it.
13: You get going.
7: Now what?
13: See, you just did it.
7: Okay, maybe I do sound a little bit like that impression.
13: You can't help it.
7: But I'm just saying, you play Alabama, we could get their coach fired. If we were to win, Myron, this is the biggest thing. It'd be like one of the biggest wins in the history of the program. You got to get excited. So bring your flask in.
2: I don't know if you can
7: yell
2: do that on
7: obscenities.
2: Disney.
7: I'm for it, Myron. Go Will Stein.
2: This Disney employee is not telling people to sneak flask in. I'm just letting y'all know.
7: Disney does not care whether you bring
2: sneak your sodas.
7: You think Disney
2: cares? Get your sodas at the concession stands.
9: Corporate cookies.
2: T-shirts. 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That's what I would recommend.
7: You are the most disappointing fan. You need to be encouraging people. 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Matt and Meyer in Hour 2 is coming up next. 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
10: 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I'm Connor Newt. 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
14: Hi, I'm Parker Kelly with your Game Center update. Last night, the NFL season officially kicked off with a Super Bowl 60 rematch as the Seattle Seahawks scored 13 unanswered points to beat the New England Patriots 13-10. Pats quarterback Drake May had his first three interception game of his career, with all three picks coming in the fourth quarter. Seahawks quarterback Sam Darnold underwent an MRI on his hip this morning and is expected to miss Week 2 versus the Arizona Cardinals, per ESPN's Adam Schefter and NFL Network's Ian Rappaport. On the other side, Patriots' newly acquired wide receiver A.J. Brown is believed to have suffered a high ankle sprain. Brown underwent x-rays and they did not reveal a fracture. However, Brown has an MRI scheduled for today to see how much time he will miss. Tonight, the first NFL game ever from Australia will kick off as the San Francisco 49ers take on the Los Angeles Rams for a 7:35 p.m. Central Time kickoff from Melbourne. From the Game Nashville studios, I'm Parker Kelly.
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19: 35 years of the best sports talk in Nashville. It's the George Plaster Show with Tennessee Sports Hall of Fame quarterback Kelly Holcomb and young gun Lewis Maddox. And now, here's your host, George Plaster.
21: Hello again, everybody. Welcome in. It is a beautiful Thursday in Nashville, Tennessee. And you're kind of sitting there going, this doesn't look familiar. Well, it's Sports and Social Downtown. And yes, football night in Nashville is alive and well in downtown Nashville. Those of you who happen to be near us, Second Avenue, whatever the case, you come on in and be a part of it all tonight. Great game. I have no idea how it works in Australia, but it's the Rams and the San Francisco 49ers tonight around 7:30. Let me first say a thank you to Lewis Maddox, who put all this together in record time, because the truth of it is yesterday we didn't know we'd be here. So, Lewis, thank you.
22: You're welcome, George.
21: Yeah. Let's get with Kelly and see if his attitude has improved somewhat. Hello, Kelly.
23: George, is he getting a raise?
21: Probably not. Oh, no, but
23: I was hoping maybe he did so I could.
21: Oh, but yeah, we can get him a letter of commendation. Okay. Or is it condemnation?
22: Not that one.
23: Prices have gone up. Gas has gone up. My salary is still the same. It sucks.
21: Yeah. Or is my friend, the late Warren Phillips, Wahoo, said, my car, my gas, my motor oil, my wear and tear.
23: Okay.
21: Yeah. Let's do this right off the bat. Let's get our daily Titans update. To our right is Nissan Stadium. I guess I could show it to you. In case you're wondering what Nissan Stadium looks like, you can't really see it, can you?
22: Yeah, you can see it.
21: Sort of.
22: Yeah, a little bit.
21: Okay, whatever. Terry McCormick has our daily Titans update, and let's bring him up there. Terry, how are you?
24: I'm good. How are you, George?
21: I just showed what a klutz I am. Good Lord. That's embarrassing.
24: Made good radio.
21: Oh, I'm sure it did. Okay, what's the news? Not necessarily from Nissan Stadium, which is a rock throw from here, but over at the Titans complex as they get ready for the Jets.
24: Well, we got to talk to the coordinators today. That would be Brian Daboll on offense. That would be Gus Bradley on defense and Bones Fossil on special teams. And one of them, I can't remember which one it was, may have been Bradley, was talking about the way things go kind of in week one. And he said that when you're facing a team in week one and you know that they haven't shown a lot in the preseason, you know, you kind of go back to maybe some tendencies that they've had in the past. And if they have a new coaching staff, you look at some of those coaches' tendencies, like, you know, I think Frank Reich was last in Detroit. So you look at some of that to kind of get an idea. But he said one of the things that you have to do in week one, because you don't have a lot of game film to work off of current game film, he said, is you have to trust what you do and try to do it to the best of your ability and trust that that's good enough. Kind of an interesting take.
21: That is an interesting take. So, okay, two of these three coordinators that you brought up are former head coaches in the NFL. I think that's a positive. How do you feel?
24: Yeah, I think it is too. I think, you know, they've kind of gone in the almost the exact opposite direction that they did under Brian Callahan's regime, where everybody was first time in the position that they had. And I think in a lot of ways they paid the price for that because they didn't have a whole lot of experience to rely on. And that's especially true when you're working in a lot of young players, especially at the quarterback position and certain key roles. And you're also dealing with a lot of guys you're bringing in from the outside as free agents and trying to mesh them together. It's a lot like 2024 when they, you know, went on the big free agent frenzy. They've got a second year quarterback and they're hoping that it will all mesh and work together. But I think the difference is, and the reason that this might have a better chance to succeed is because of some of that experience, George. I think a guy like Brian Daboll probably has a better idea of what to do when something isn't working, maybe than a Brian Callahan would have or a Nick Holtz would have being the first time in that type of situation.
0: So let's go to Daboll for a second. The city is sort of in a not sure what to think about Cam Ward. That's water cooler talk. His preseason didn't have anybody running out to say, hey, you know, he's our man. What's Daboll saying about Cam Ward?
24: Well, I think the main thing he's saying is he wants him to operate the offense efficiently. You know, he wants it, you know, there will be time for the hero plays and things like that. But the main thing he wants to see out of Cam Ward is operate cleanly, no false starts, no delay of games, no burning timeouts, no, you know, illegal formation penalties and things and whatnot that can cost you yards with, even without the football moving. And the other part of that is I think he wants him to be on time to make the right read, get the ball out of his hands, get it to Rondale Robinson, get it to Tony Pollard, get it to Carnell Tate and some of these other people, and let them make a play with the ball in their hands. Because right now, I think everyone would agree that Cam Ward is more caretaker than he is playmaker in what the Titans need from him. They're going to occasionally need some plays from him, but they need him to take care of things, not turn the ball over, not misfire on easy chances to convert.
0: Okay, we'll leave it at that. Good report. Terry, we'll talk to you again tomorrow.
24: All right.
0: That's Terry McCormick's Daily Titans Update here on the show. Let's see, as we try to get all our little camera angles right. Lewis, what do you got for us?
1: Well, George, Braves just over an hour ago got a 3-1 win against the Rays. They have three against the Phillies in Atlanta this weekend. How are you feeling about Bravos right now?
0: Better than I was at noon.
1: Okay, well, that's fair.
0: What have the Phillies done? Because I haven't seen it. They were down
1: 2-1
0: in the ninth, and we're rooting heavily for the Astros.
1: Yes, absolutely. Don't have it in front of me. Try and pull that up here.
0: If Clay, if you'll get my phone, we'll have that answer here in seconds. Okay, so you wanted to know how I felt.
1: Yeah, sure.
0: They're in the rear view mirror.
1: Okay, well, good. They're not right beside
0: I see
1: them.
0: Don Mattingly in the rear view mirror. I see the Phillies in the rear view mirror. And let's get you a final score. Notice my internet skills, Kelly.
23: See it. I like it.
0: I'm not getting anywhere. Keep going. Okay. Oh, yeah, I am.
1: Oh, here we
0: Houston
1: go.
0: Beat the Phillies today, 2-1 at a baby.
1: There we go.
0: So the Braves lead going into that three-game series is 4. A four-game lead with 16 to play. Am I keeping count? I am.
1: Yeah. Josh Jacobs is going to remain on the exempt list as of now after he pleaded no contest to his misdemeanor charges that he's facing today. He was convicted of battery and criminal damage to property, and the league is likely to take him off of that list soon and hand down a suspension. Don't really know what that's going to entail, but some type of suspension for Josh Jacobs probably coming up.
0: Kelly, that's not a good move for Green Bay. He's a good running back, and this is unfortunate.
23: Yeah, that's what they brought him there for, because he kind of balances things out. He's really good when he was with the Raiders, and he's a good running back. So, yeah, that when you lose somebody of that caliber, it takes its toll, man. Yeah, it's not a good situation when you're trying to be balanced on offense. You can't just totally go to the run game or the pass game with Jordan Love. You want to have some balance, and that's what all these teams are looking for. But when you lose somebody of that caliber, it's hard.
22: Yeah, absolutely. Interesting situation there. But can you hear?
0: Yeah.
22: Okay.
0: I can. I'm gonna
22: go through three of these in a row right here because they're all about last night's game. An interesting opener for the NFL, 13-10, Seattle over New England in Seattle. Sam Darnold expected to miss some time. Definitely out for week two against the Cardinals, so Drew Lock will be making his first start of the season. Hip injury, suffered 5 snaps into last night's game. Mike McDonald said they got great news back from his MRI this morning. So no fractures in his hip. Patriots wide receiver A.J. Brown also suffering an injury in that game last night, believed to be a high ankle sprain. Big blow for Patriots. That was early third quarter. He did not return. And then Drake May, 3 picks all in the fourth quarter last night, 2 back-to-back, and then 1 terrible one to seal it late. Tried to throw it out of bounds. Kelly, I don't know if you saw that play. What do you think was going through his head? Just trying to shove it out of bounds, right, but short-armed it?
23: Well, here's the deal, Lewis. I did that one time, and I felt like a complete idiot, and it was just in practice. It was with Tom Moore. We were doing a 2-minute drill, and I was rolling to the right, and I had nobody, and I was about to get sacked in the 2-minute drill. So I tried to throw it across the field, and it got picked off, and I wanted to crawl in a hole with all the people watching. And Tom Moore says, "Son, what are you doing? That is a no-no. I've told you 1, 2, 3, throw it away." I said, "I was trying to throw it away. Don't throw it there."
22: Yeah, and that's in practice. That is, not to lose.
0: That is beautiful. Yeah.
22: The first football game.
0: That is hilarious. David Cutcliffe loves hearing that.
23: No, he does.
22: He had a good impression himself.
0: He did. So, okay, a couple of thoughts about last night. Number one, the NFL ought to be ashamed of their whole preseason thoughts, their ideas for preseason. Because what is happening is that the teams are not playing their people in preseason. So that slop last night with all the penalties and all the poor play, Kelly, that's what it's about.
23: George, I'm so glad you said that because Mike Tirico and actually Chris Collinsworth was the one that brought it up on the broadcast. Like, that is what's happening. When you miss time like that, that is what's happening. When you miss being in game-type situations, I'm not saying Sam Darnold could have helped that, but he didn't play any. And I want to say this. When you go and you do all this offseason workout and you try to get in the best shape of your life, and those guys are in the best shape of your life, but when you play a full game like that, it's a shock to your system. And those guys are not ready. It takes like 3 or 4 weeks the way they're doing this stuff now for those guys to get ready. I just don't agree with it. Chris Collinsworth talked about it. I'm glad you talked about it, George, because you're not going to get good football for another 3 weeks probably. It's not good because there is something to do with not playing guys in the preseason. I think you're seeing it. You saw it last night. You're going to see it again coming up this weekend and tonight. You're going to see it.
0: And so Roger the Dodger, the commissioner, making close to $50 million a year, he needs to figure this out. This system isn't working. So, and it's bad enough that the season ticket holder is getting ripped off all over the NFL in these glorified, whatever you want to call them. But then, because of the way the NFL's done it, the first couple 3 weeks of the regular season is way too much of this slop. Now, was it a fun game? Yeah. Poorly played at times.
22: Yeah, absolutely. I've went over my solution to that problem, but I won't get into it for a third time in about a month.
0: Good.
22: The NHL is in talks with a third group about interest in an Atlanta expansion franchise. So there already been 2 public groups out there that have had interest in bringing an NHL team to Georgia, but this shows even more interest in that becoming a reality.
0: I do think it's likely, and I think there are going to be a lot of people screaming, wait a minute, you've been there twice and it hadn't worked.
22: What's the difference now?
0: I don't know.
22: Yeah.
0: I really don't know.
22: That's the question.
0: But I'll say this. They have a beautiful arena in Gwinnett. And I think that's where the Preds have their AA team. There is hockey interest down there if it's done right.
22: I think we're getting closer to that being a thing. Some more NHL news. This coming out sad. Former NHL player, coach, and ESPN analyst Barry Melrose passed away yesterday at the age of 70. He was diagnosed with Parkinson's in 2023, which led to his retirement from ESPN.
0: Terrible news.
22: Yeah.
0: Listen to the ESPN.
23: Even know that.
0: Yeah. Listen to the ESPN people and the almost reverent way they talk about him. I mean, you know, I watched last night after the game, Scott Van Pelt delivering the news. And then you hear John Buchagross, who has worked with him a ton. Barry Melrose was really good for the NHL. This is a big loss for this league.
22: Yep. Sad stuff. Only 70, bad with Parkinson's and passed away yesterday. But sad stuff. Thoughts and prayers out to Melrose family. The Big Ten is expanding access to replay reviews for football broadcasts. So TV broadcast with Big Ten official crews. So that's all Big Ten games plus 21 games this season that aren't Big Ten games. TV broadcasts will now be able to see more transparently into what exactly is going on. So we're going to be able to see exactly what the officials are seeing on Big Ten broadcast, and you'll be able to hear the conversation between the referee and the replay official.
0: Greg Sankey, are you listening? Wake up. Do the same.
22: Yeah.
23: Unfortunately, they didn't have it in place for the first game.
0: No, they really didn't. What this is, the initials CYB equal cover your butt.
23: Or the other word.
0: The other word, yes. Which I'm not going to use.
22: The other word. Well, we all know what that announcement is pertaining to. But
0: thank you.
22: Brock Bowers is expected to miss a week or two after he had a minor operation on his knee. Does that mean earlier Fernando Mendoza? Because that's really the only air weapon of note to list for the Raiders.
0: So I don't know if that's true. Michael Mayer is a number one tight end out of Notre Dame who's also on their roster. He'll do just fine.
22: Okay. So no harm to Kirk Cousins.
0: Oh, I don't know. Look,
22: without Brock Bowers.
0: Look, tight end we all know. Somewhere in the next month or whenever the open date is for the Raiders, there's going to be a quarterback change.
22: Okay. Just thought that might be a
0: right, Kelly?
23: I don't know. George, you're making some awful outlandish predictions, man. I don't know. I understand where you're coming from, but it's got to play itself out, and it's got to be in the situation. Like, if Kirk Cousins is playing good and they're winning some games, then he's probably not coming out. But Kelly, if he doesn't,
0: Kelly,
23: I'm just telling you,
0: this team isn't winning a bunch of games.
23: You don't know that just yet.
0: No, I don't.
23: You don't know that. I mean,
0: but I feel pretty confident about it.
23: Okay. I mean,
22: hey, another NFL thing. This one, kind of, maybe not NFL, but NFL related. This one made me feel kind of old. So Navarro Bowman, who was the great linebacker for the 49ers in the 2010s, his son Navarro Bowman Jr. just committed to play basketball at UConn. He's a 5-star guard, Navarro Bowman Jr.
0: Oh, wow. If it makes you feel old, good Lord, yeah, where are we going? Man.
22: North Carolina is back in the news and not on the right side of things. Once again, they're not allowed to host recruits this weekend for their home game against East Tennessee State. They self-reported a recruiting violation. Spokesman Kevin Best said it was a recruiting violation that they self-reported. It's been resolved through the NCAA's process for that type of thing. Seems like it's one step forward, two steps back for the Tar Heels right
0: when
22: now.
0: When reached for comment, Coach Belichick said,
22: we're on to East Tennessee.
0: We're on to Cincinnati.
22: Yeah.
0: That's what he said.
22: Another guy who is in the news today that is finding himself in the news who probably shouldn't be. Deshaun Watson, it was reported today, he was cited for speeding in Cleveland in August. He pleaded not guilty in court. The violation was him going 86 and a 60 on a freeway. He's got a bench trial set for September 23rd, which, by the way, is 4 days before their home opener versus the Panthers.
23: Deshaun is getting where he can't get right.
0: I'm not touching that.
23: You better hope he can get right. I, as a former Brown, hope he can get right on the field, but it ain't looking good.
0: Kelly, radioactive.
22: Yeah, literally.
0: That's the key word. We done?
22: Last one. Aaron Rodgers was asked about a potential return to the Packers post-playing career in a non-playing capacity. He said he's not sure if that invitation would ever come to him. And he also said that if that invitation came to him, he has no idea if he would take it.
0: Wow. Okay.
22: Yeah.
23: Aaron Rodgers said he was leaving and you wouldn't see him again in one of his interviews, I think. So it would be interesting to see if he took that. And it all depends on, are they going to pay him?
22: You're right.
0: Moolah. Yeah. Cakes. Cabbage. Right. Okay, after the break, Danny Evans, his first appearance since he made the announcement that he will be a part of the Montreal expansion efforts for that city. Kelly, you were not on that day. So anyway, we'll go to the break and then Danny will join us. And I'm going to throw a couple of things in there as we bring Danny up. So get ready from Sports and Social. On 2nd Avenue, this is the George Plaster Show.
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21: Football night in Nashville is alive and well from Sports and Social downtown on 2nd Avenue. That's where it will be tonight. We're going to have a lot of fun around the Rams and the San Francisco 49ers. And it is great to welcome to our microphones the one and only Danny Evans. I want to make this clear as we bring him up. There will be times from here on in where maybe I just flat out forget that I don't want to put Danny in a tough position. Most of you already know that he is running Montreal's efforts to be a big league expansion franchise whenever that takes place. And so I kind of have to change a little bit the line of questioning, because what I do not want to do is ever be the reason that cannon fodder is out there through my big mouth and backing Danny into corners he didn't want to be backed into. Danny, say hello to Kelly, who, of course, was a Friday snob the day you made the big announcement.
2: That's all right. Kelly gets a free pass. I'm a Kelly fan. You know, George, what you said, listen, I'll just punch out of it like Ali used to out of the corner. So don't worry about it. Let's go. Now, rope-a-dope-ya. Come on now.
21: Let me give you a little Ali. Ali would, a lot of times when he was with Cosell, you know, at the end of fights, he would start into, I want to thank Elijah Lamaletum to Alan Moanis, D. Mohammed. I want everybody to know I'm pretty. And Howard would, all right, Muhammad, enough of that. Let's get on with it. But I used to love, he screwed with Cosell, and I thought it was brilliant.
2: Oh, and my God, could he box? Unbelievable skill set.
21: So, Danny, later, I'm going to read a little bit about what Jeff Passan said about Nashville, Tennessee, when he did his big article that came out a couple of days ago, in particular for Danny, for Kelly. Kind of tell people what things you all feel really good about in your Montreal efforts.
2: First of all, Kelly, I hope you had a good day. That's all I got to say. So for everybody listening, I mean, I'm not going to change who I've been for 4+ decades. I have never been a guy to crap on other people's efforts. I'm in a competitive business. I have been since I was a junior in college. For me, you just talk about your skills and you talk about your project. I'm not here to dump on anybody else in any of the other projects. Hey, go at it. Go get it. I'm competitive. I want to win. But I also think that we've got a phenomenal package. We've got a great city, a province, a country. We've got a team that's already been in Major League Baseball and thrived. We've got stable ownership. We're capitalized. We're working on the finer points of land sites. We've got the support from people all over the world, including our, you know, our home in Montreal. And candidly, George, I think we've got the support of a lot of people across the world that Montreal is a tremendous destination, a great baseball city. It's where Jackie Robinson broke the color barrier. It's been a wonderful place. It's one of the most diverse cities in North America. The only two cities that have more diversity are New York and Los Angeles. And those are cornerstones of Major League Baseball. So I love what we're doing. And the guy who's really our leader, Ashkan Karbushian, has done a phenomenal job assembling all these parts. I'm just thrilled to be a part of it.
21: Okay, say his name again.
2: All right, so it's a challenge because it's not simple and stupid like my last name. Mine, although people get mine wrong too. I mean, it's kind of funny, George. I, I hear it all the time. People mispronouncing my name. And I'm like, oh my gosh, if you must mispronounce my name, you're awful. It's Ashkan Karbafrugian. He's okay. He's a Montreal guy. He's an entrepreneur. He started Watch Mojo, which is an absolute huge thing on YouTube if you're a YouTuber like I am. And, you know, frankly, he's ingrained in the Montreal culture, and he's done a really, really great job assembling this whole situation.
0: Tell him thank you. He did a like for me on social media. I know a lot.

0: No.
1: we'll move.
2: Can you include me too?
3: Right, exactly. You can always ask, guys. There's never a problem with asking.
0: And the NFL quarterback who doesn't need the money pipes in. Okay, tell us this.
3: Wow.
0: Tell us this.
3: Body blow, Kel.
2: Serious. I mean, really?
0: You all have a stadium site or sites picked out?
3: George, we have around 5 different locations, and we're just trying to figure out which one is the best site for our project. We've had terrific response from people in the community, the city, investors, owners. George, we're going to build a real entertainment complex. I know how much you like the Battery. We're going to do something like the Battery and also have a ballpark inside of it. And as a result, we want to have the right land space. Montreal is a very transit-oriented town. There's 2 major ways of getting around throughout the year. People use the public transportation a ton. So between the REM line and the Metro line, we need to make sure that we really do our homework as to how it goes. And people are still stepping up to the plate. I love cliches like that. As far as coming to us saying, what about this piece of property? And someone approached Ash this week and he's exploring it. So we've got sites that we have identified and Ash has really done a lot of homework on. And now it's a matter of just flushing out as to whether or not there's a better one and then moving forward. But that's not going to be our problem. Capitalization is not going to be our problem. We've got people to run the business and the baseball side. Frankly, you know, the big decision is where exactly we plant this amazing entertainment center. Because, George, it's going to be a 365-day-a-year venue. It's not just the 81 days. And that shows you how much the game has changed since the Expos were just there. The Expos went away in 2004, and the ballpark's way out in the northeastern part of town. There's not a lot around it, which in 1976 for Expo 76 in the Olympics, it wasn't necessary. Now it's part of what projects are all about. Populous has told us they would do the work. Populous does a great job with stadiums throughout the world. So I'm excited that our decision-making is just narrowing choices, not just randomly trying to find people, capital, and land.
0: Danny, I'm proud to say I've gone 10 minutes without using the B word. That will end right now. When the Braves did their new stadium, Truist Park, and they brought out this Battery concept, initially in the first year or so, there was a lot of complaining that, well, it's great during baseball season, but after that, it's dead. And I don't really know the answer. Have they reached a point where it's vibrant 365?
3: Yeah, and George, let me just step back in time a little bit. I remember I was traveling, I was on the road, I think I was in Korea when that was announced. And I thought to myself, that's not going to work. They're going to leave downtown Atlanta. There's nothing out there. I've traveled all over the Atlanta area. What is this all about? And I called a friend of mine with the Braves, and he said, Danny, don't ever tell anybody you thought that. This thing is going to explode. Well, I'm telling you. And, you know, it's like, you go there, George, and not only is it the epicenter of Atlanta for game days, but throughout the year, it has become a real vibrant entertainment piece. A lot of people have moved out there. Businesses have moved out there. It's a great place to entertain. For any of you who have been there, you know what I'm talking about. It's a gloriously good place to go see a baseball game. But it's also a place to go early in the day, park yourself, and have a lot of fun. George, I went there a couple years ago on a non-game day. It was vibrant. I mean, you'd have thought they were playing a game that night. So I think what we found in places like that, an example is St. Louis. They've done a nice job. As you know, that village –

0: around St. Louis. Wrigley Field is so unique, but Wrigleyville is the same thing. That's my home turf. I grew up about 2 miles away. When you have pieces surrounding your ballpark, when you have housing, when you have entertainment options, it becomes a year-round situation for a team.
1: As you all can tell, there may not be a ton of baseball talk on the field today. That's okay. As we go to the break, I wanted to give Kelly the opportunity to ask, and Lewis as well, stuff that we really haven't gotten to ask. Danny was nice enough, for the record, I don't know, 6, 9 months ago, to lay all this news on me. And Kelly, I kept quiet.
2: That's shocking, Danny. I can't believe you did that.
0: I gave him 10 strokes aside, Kelly.
2: You did?
1: I needed 12.
2: You
0: On
2: should
0: the
2: have been like a
0: green alone.
2: mob boss and say, if you say anything, you know what's coming, George.
0: Wilt Chamberlain putter shaft in within the leather, right?
1: Okay. We'll go to the break on that. And then Kelly and Lewis Maddox will take over with Danny Evans. Underdog picks at the top of the hour at 4 o'clock from Sports and Social in downtown Nashville on 2nd Avenue. 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

0: to Thin Lizzy for appearing with us today on the George Plaster Show. Danny Evans is with us from I can't tell where because no Wrigley Field background. Where are you?
1: Can't say, George, but I'm doing real well today. How's that?
0: Hey, I like that. I like that. Kelly, you haven't gotten to talk to him since all this went down, so take it wherever you're going to take it.
2: And first of all, congrats on that, Danny. George kind of told me after the fact he did keep his mouth shut, which is kind of unbelievable because he has got a big mouth. So you were awful trusting in that. But let me ask you this: how does this work? Like, do you have to? I know you're in Iowa. But do you have to move, or are you back and forth? Are you getting put? Like, how does all that work? I don't know. I'm kind of, like, talk to me in layman's terms.
1: Yeah. So it's good. That's like me talking football. For Kelly, I think that's a terrific question, and thanks for the kind words. I think I'm really lucky that given the technology that we have today, I can do a lot of my stuff from Ankeny, Iowa. I can do things all over the world. And I've been to Montreal in August. I spent about 8 days there, did a lot of work in Montreal, but now it's just relationship building. You know, the game is what I'm focused on. I'm focused on the baseball operations, but I'm also a helping Ash throughout this process. And I'm there for him whenever he needs somebody to support him. So Kelly, the bulk of my, I would say, work is strategy. It's thinking about what it looks like for us as a franchise. Kelly, the fun thing, and you know, listen, you're a competitor, you're an athlete, you were a quarterback. You know, my goal here is to develop a culture and a process that sets the tempo for us to win down the line. For us to be a great place to work, for us to be an entertaining team on the field, for us to be good in the community. But Kelly, you know this. You've been in locker rooms, you know, all the way from high school up. If the culture isn't good, it doesn't matter. You're not going to win. So my first objective, Kelly, is to do things, I would say, just strategically. What's it going to look like? It's almost like I've got this big dinner party coming over and I'm trying to decide what to cook and how to serve it and just everybody have a good time. And I love the challenge. I've got two notebooks full of ideas. And Kelly, the fun part is it's a work in progress. You know, I might see something next year that, you know, I think's a better fit and I'm evolving as a career person always, and I might find something that I like better. But I know one thing. I know the culture and the process to me is the most important thing I've got to do. I mean, the trades, the free agents, the assemblage of the team. Kelly, listen, I've done that before. I know I can do that. The challenge here is starting from scratch. You know, where are minor league teams going to be? Who are we going to hire? And then how are we going to make decisions and all of those things? Heck, I'm excited to be a part of that.
2: So, okay, let me ask you this, because you're probably going to tell me I'm stupid because I don't know, but
0: I'll second wherever
2: stop,
0: that's
2: George. Hey, you, like you tell Lewis, you need to be quiet, George. Major League Baseball has not made a decision yet, like, you feel pretty good about the percentages of baseball coming back to Montreal. Is that what we're saying, obviously?
1: Kelly, you know, we don't know who else is going to be involved. We don't know the exact process. First, there has to be a collectively bargained new agreement, of which expansion is going to be a part of it. And there you can see the island of Montreal. And I think, Lewis, good job. And I think, you know, one of the things, Kelly, is the process itself for expansion can be maneuvered. It can be, you know, altered somewhat. But Commissioner Manfred has said for an extended period that he wants to see expansion as part of the next collectively bargained agreement. His term is up in 2029. So the process effectively is everybody's got to get their plans, their package, their pitch ready. And then you propose it to various people in Major League Baseball, ultimately an ownership committee, and they'll decide likely that two cities, two groups will emerge as the two new expansion teams. We don't control the process. What we control, Kelly, is our initiative and our, I would say, package that we put together.
2: So obviously Major League Baseball now knows, you know, just like everybody else, knows that you're involved with Montreal. That's got to be a feather in the cap to Montreal, because you've already been in the Major League Baseball atmosphere. You've been with organizations, you've headed up organizations. When will you get to sit down with Major League Baseball and make your pitch?
1: Don't know, Kelly. We could do that next week if we had to. We're prepared for that.
2: Right. Okay.
1: We've done a lot of work, and he's assembled an incredible package and layers of ownership and private equity and all sorts of plans. So, Kelly, you know, that part of the process, you know, I'm not like that high school junior who hasn't studied for the test on Friday.
2: Right. Okay.
1: But we're evolving at the same time. And Ash has done a fabulous job putting people in place. But Kelly, here's a good example. He has a person to run the business side and a person to run the baseball side. That takes some of the uncertainty away from what exactly would this franchise look like. You know, yes, we're bilingual. And yes, we'll have a retractable dome. And yes, we'll play in the city of Montreal. And yes, we have a business and baseball person who has experience who can do this job. You know, Kelly, the familiarity of the job, you know, very honestly, I mean, that doesn't intimidate me. I'm not intimidated by this project. I'm absolutely energized by it, because I look at it and I say, you know, heck, this is what I've always wanted to do.
2: Okay, so my last thing here, because I know Lewis has got some questions, but with all your experience and all the times you've run teams, is there a couple of things, because I'm sure you've stayed up and you've had some sleepless nights thinking about all these ideas, but is there anything different that you would do that you haven't done maybe at some other, like with the LA Dodgers or with the Chicago White Sox? Is there something that is new in the game or is new in what you're doing that is be different than what you've done in the past?
3: That's a great question.
1: It is a great question. Kelly, I've really prided myself throughout my career just evolving and changing and adapting, right, and never being that, you know, that anachronistic thinker, because I think those people get passed on the highway. I mean, they just do. And Kelly, not too many people pass me on the highway. And I say that very comfortably. I'm very good about being a pioneer in areas. And Kelly, I've learned some things and changed my ways over the last 30, 40 years, you know, just consistently finding better alternatives. So yeah, I'm just not ready to unveil them, because why would I tip off other people as to what we would do? But I do know this, Kelly, that the guy who occupied Dodger Stadium and did a good job turning around the Dodgers is not the same guy in 2026. I think I'm better prepared because I've got a keener feel of how I would do it, having done it once, but also having been on the periphery of other, you know, teams throughout the years. You get to see how other people do it. And I think one of the great things about consulting is I've seen other people and their ways to do it. And you get to pull for a lot of ideas and think about, hey, if I had a chance, I'd do it this way. One thing, Kelly's for sure, I'm going to hire really good people with character who aren't afraid to push the envelope. And I want to just bring a really entertaining product to the people of Montreal.
4: Danny, I'm kind of curious listening to this about maybe some of the things that could get pushed back on when it comes to a pitch process. And I say that because We just heard this morning that there's a third group that's interested in an Atlanta NHL expansion franchise. And they've obviously already had two teams there in the NHL previously. Montreal has had an MLB team. Is that something that becomes a problem, or is that just, you know, that's in the past? This is a new plan that we're pitching to you now that has nothing to do with how things went previously, or does that play into it at all?
1: Lewis, terrific question. We've learned from the sins of the past that caused the Expos to move from Quebec to Washington. There's a couple really important elements. First of all, instability in ownership and a fragmented ownership is really why they had to move. They really didn't have one solid leader, and they weren't capitalized well whatsoever. That's not our problem. We have learned from those sins of the past. Lewis, it's a good question, because if you don't learn from those things, you're just repetitive in nature and you'll get rejected. The other thing is the stadium. You know, the stadium was terrific when it was built for the 76 Olympics, but the game's changed. So hence the entertainment area around the ballpark, a ballpark that'll have a retractable dome that will have a playing surface that, you know, won't have issues when it rains. We'll have a really, I would say, cozy ballpark where people feel good. Olympic Stadium was never a cozy baseball environment. There was a running track around the field. And the first time I saw it, I'm like, oh, come on, guys, you got to do better. So, Lewis, to truly answer your question, all of the things that plagued the franchise in the past that were black eyes that caused the franchise to move, we have solutions to those. Ash thought about it initially. I've helped him, my other compatriot, Dan. We've all decided we're not going to be repetitive in our mistakes. We're going to make it a better evolving process and make it a better overall experience for the people of Montreal.
0: You got 2 minutes.
4: Yeah, this will probably be my last one. On top of that, I kind of wanted to bring this scenario into your mind. It's kind of different, but if you were just looking at a, you know, a map of just cities without names, you're not thinking about Montreal or Nashville or Raleigh right now. You're just thinking big city that's in the running to become an MLB expansion city. What separates the city that's going to actually get the team from one that is making a big effort, but they're going to get beat out by the other one?
1: I think the city that prevails is the city that combines tourism, culture, stability and ownership, a game plan, a strategy, a stadium and a stadium package, and an overall, I would say, thinking man's guide as to how the franchise is going to be operated. Tourism is a big deal, but also the city and its infrastructure is a big deal too. And that's one of the many reasons why I really like our chances, because I really love what Montreal, Quebec, and Canada is all about. It's just a gloriously good city. And when you compare it to other cities, you realize how good a city it really is.
0: Danny, I've got what looks like about a minute left. Do you think the Braves today gained a game? They won, and the Phillies lost. They're up 4 with 16 to play. Now you got 30 seconds. Do you think they're going to win the division?
1: I do. And George, isn't it been amazing how they've withstood it despite the fact that their pitching staff is in disarray? I think it's a really great story. The team crumbled the last couple years when those things occurred, and they did not so far in 2026. I think they win it. And I think the really important thing is that's going to give them a first round bye, possibly, if they can do it. If not, their first round opponent will be a bear of an opponent.
0: Be San Diego or Arizona.
1: You bet. So they've got to stay. They've got to play well. And George, that's their motivation, is to host and get a bye.
0: I got to stop you. Great hour with you. Danny, thank you. Continued success with what you're doing.
1: Thanks to everybody for listening. I appreciate it, George. Thanks for your time.
0: Okay, hour number one with Danny Evans in the books. Underdog picks are next on the George Plaster Show. 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
6: I'm Fox 17 Code Red meteorologist Greg Bobis. This afternoon, scattered thunderstorm activity creeps into the forecast through sunset. High temps once again in the mid-90s.
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16: 35 years of the best sports talk in Nashville. 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
4: Plaster Show from downtown Nashville at Sports and Social. As always, kicking things off with the Apple Collision Center's stat of the day. We don't have a picture of it today, so I'm going to read it to you guys, and y'all answer it. Which two NFL teams played in the first regular season game outside of the United States?
0: Oh, gosh. Okay. Through a glitch, I saw the answer. I wouldn't have had a clue.
4: Okay. Sorry. Well, that's okay. It's on Kelly then.
0: Kelly.
2: It's on me.
4: It's all on you.
0: Just pass. It ain't going to happen.
4: No, you take a shot. Don't say Steelers either, because you guessed that twice yesterday.
2: I understand that, but back in the day, the Steelers and the Cowboys were really the only thing going, Hoss, in the 70s.
4: It was in 2005. I'll give you a little hint. 2005.
0: I still wouldn't have gotten it.
2: 2005, the Green Bay Packers and the... Let's say the Dallas Cowboys.
4: Arizona Cardinals and the San Francisco 49ers. Cardinals won 31-14 at Azteca in Mexico City.
2: Yeah, was that the time that was 2005? No. Yeah, no.
0: Kelly, later after the underdog picks, I want to ask you about the two teams' styles tonight of when they arrived in Australia, because that's bizarre.
2: Bizarre.
4: What are y'all talking?
2: Bizarre.
4: What did I miss?
2: Well, the Rams just showed up, and the 49ers have been there the whole week.
4: Oh,
0: yeah. And the Rams are acting like they're smarter than everybody, and that they're just going to whisk in, whisk out, and, you know.
2: Win the game, and then they'll sleep afterwards.
0: Right.
4: Devil's advocate for that, though. San Francisco lost one of their starting interior defensive tackles for the year on some Australian turf yesterday.
2: Well, that could have happened anywhere, Lewis. Grow up.
4: Couldn't happen on an Grow up. That's nuts. Couldn't happen on an airplane, Kelly. Flying.
2: Grow up.
4: Whatever.
0: That was beautiful.
4: We've got everybody ready for underdog.
0: Do we
4: picks.
0: Really?
4: We've got everybody, this apparently.
0: This is so exciting.
4: So let's go ahead and start this thing off, shall we?
0: Okay. You want me to? Oh, wow.
4: And Commissioner Lewis has entered the
0: building. Well, that whoop-de-doo.
4: And only one win last week. We're going to get to all of this. But let's go through the order first so we know what that's going to be for after the break.
0: Don't we say hello to them?
4: And we're going to say hello to everybody as we go through the order, George.
0: Okay.
2: So that order, silly underdogs for a reason, Commish. Stupid. Okay.
4: Well, that's not how I operate, Mr. Holcomb.
0: Well, okay. you better
2: go
0: get
2: ahead,
0: used
2: bring
0: to it on this show.
2: To this.
0: Yeah, whoop-de-doo.
4: Darren McFarland leads off the week two underdog picks. Not talking about your pick yet, Darren, but welcome in. How are you?
17: Good, guys. How are you?
0: Where are your Guardians right now in the race to get in?
17: They're in the thick of things. Them and then the White Sox. I mean, the White Sox, excuse me. Yeah. I'm in Chicago battling.
2: Did you ever think you would be battling the White Sox?
17: No, Kelly, no. Again, we call them the White Sox because they're always terrible. So, yeah.
4: George Plaster is second in the order for week two. George?
0: Yeah, hello.
4: Move on. We're going to go through that. Kelly, hello to you.
0: Hello.
4: Too.
0: Yeah, goodbye.
2: Move on, Lewis.
4: Chuck Be McDowell is on the line. He is batting fourth this week. Chuck, how are you?
18: I'm good, Bobby. How you doing?
0: Hey, Chuck, tell people about what you're involved in next Tuesday, because this is really cool what he's doing.
18: Well, we had the Philip Farmer Charlie Daniels Golf Classic for the Jason Foundation for 21, 22 years. And when Charlie passed away, being I'm from Mount Juliet and he's from Mount Juliet, I guess they reached out to me, and it's the Philip Farmer Chuck McDowell Golf Classic. It's at Hermitage Golf Course. And there's a lot of important charities I'm involved in, but Jason Foundation out of Huntersville, Tennessee, is now in every state in America, working with teachers to stop teen suicide. And I can't think of anything more important than that. So we've got a packed house coming next Tuesday at Hermitage Golf Course.
0: Man, I applaud what you're doing. A year from now, we want to try to help you some.
18: I appreciate that, buddy. Thank you, man.
4: That's Chuck McDowell. He's batting fourth this week. And bringing it up the rear for week two is the Pogster, Greg Pogue. How are you?
19: Last?
4: Yeah, so not great.
19: I mean, yeah, I mean, haven't we had two picks already?
4: Yes, but one of those picks was technically in week zero.
20: Why do you have such a hard time with this concept?
19: It rotates, it rotates.
21: It goes, yeah, it's like a commode in Australia. It's going backwards.
19: Okay? Next week, you'll

0: first. Next week, you're first.
1: Elly Holcomb, good to have you. The Rutherford County Coalition here is, you know, finally back together again. Am I right or wrong on this? Tell me.
2: Wrong.
3: I thought it was the caucus, Pogie. And you know what? I'm behind you. Whatever. Anything you say, dude, you go. Anything against George, I'm for.
1: So this is my third week. I go 3, 4, 5. So you tell me what world that makes sense.
4: And then you'll go 1, 2.
5: You'll be one.
4: Why is this such
2: a... I brought this up last week. Like, I've never heard of an order where you do it this way. Let me also tell you this.
1: How many weeks are there in the season? Yeah, no, how many weeks are there in the season? So if you go the first week zero, you will have more number ones than everybody else because you will rotate out, and we don't have 15 weeks. Come on, man.
4: You know,
5: you've got problems.
4: You know, I cannot. I can only deal with what is out there in America for us to deal with. And I don't have a way around how we've done this.
5: Hey, and if we change the system week three, we're pretty much the exact same as the Big Ten.
4: Well, what I'm telling Pogie is fucking deal with it.
3: This could be your first big decision. Like, I'm for Pogie, whatever Pogie says, but if you want to be honest, like, if he's going to keep bickering about it, just make it pick the fifth every week.
5: You know, I love that.
3: Pogie, be quiet.
1: I live 15 miles from you. I'll come see you, okay?
3: I'm here. I'll give you my address off air.
1: I know where you live.
0: Pogie's going to load the boys up. He's going to load the wagons up.
1: Yeah.
4: Is there a point where we actually review?
5: Yeah, let's stop this childish behavior that we've got going on here, and let's act like adults.
1: Grow up, Lewis.
5: I will. You just hang on over there. Let's go through last week's order. Plaster, you started it out.
4: No, I'm George. Okay.
5: Well, you sent the list as Plaster, and you're Plaster on this graphic in this segment.
4: Okay.
5: Your GP, Plaster, the Plaster.
4: Yeah, whatever.
5: You had Louisville plus 6.5 last week. They lost 41-38 to Ole Miss here in Nashville, right across the river right here.
4: Really close. No cigar. Really good pick. I'd do it again.
5: Yeah, it was okay. It was okay. No,
4: it was a very good pick.
5: It was. They covered that line, but no cigar for you, Mr. Plaster. Kelly, you picked second last week. You had Liberty plus 6. They were a 20-13 loser against James Madison. You're now 0-2 on the season. By the way, George, you're 1-1 with 4 points. Kelly, 0-2 with none. Your thoughts on your pick from a week ago?
3: Hey, thanks. Zero. Thanks, Bruce. I appreciate that. Hey, this is the first time I've been on. I'm not really worried about that pick because I felt good about the pick. The pick that I'm pissed about is the first pick, which I'm sure Chuck got, which I knew that North Carolina would probably win, and I went with a stupid pick that day because I thought, it's called silly underdogs for a reason.
4: So it's residual bitterness.
3: Residual, very much so. I've been stewing on this for 3 weeks now, 2 weeks.
5: All right.
0: Well, now that I know that, I'm going to bring it up every week now. Now that I know it bothers you,
1: George, make him pick fifth every week since he's turned.
0: Yeah,
1: on me.
0: George.
3: Okay.
0: Yeah, George. Hey, Daddy.
3: If it shuts your mouth, I'll do it.
4: Pogie, he's a sponsor. If he tells me that you're going to pick fifth, you're picking fifth.
1: Oh, I'm talking about not talking about Kelly. I'm talking about Chuck, and I'll pick wherever he wants me to. I'm fine.
4: Yeah.
0: All right, he's live.
5: By the way, Chuck picked fourth this week, picked third a week ago. Chuck, you're 1-1 in the lead with 9 points right now. You had Hawaii last week, although, at plus 3. They did not get that done. 21-6 losers at UNLV.
4: Chuck,
5: what are your thoughts?
4: Did you see any of the game on the CW?
0: I was asleep, Georgie. I did wake up about 1 o'clock to reach over and grab my phone just to see because I might have had a little wager on it. And yeah, it took me a minute to go back to sleep. It took me out behind the woodshed.
4: I know that feeling.
5: Yeah, so not as good of a week as you had last week, but you're still in the lead. So congratulations, Chuck.
0: What place am I at
5: right now?
0: What place am I in? My phone broke up.
4: You're 1-1 with 9 points, and at the moment, you're the leader in the clubhouse.
0: Leader. I'm trying to make sure I heard that right. Okay, thank you.
5: Mm-hmm, yeah. The only winner on week one's underdog picks was Greg Pogue. He's now 1-1 on the year with 7 points in second place. You had Colorado +7 on the road at Georgia Tech. They were a 14-13 winner. How'd you feel about it?
1: Hold on. My phone broke up. Who did you say had a winner?
0: Place. You're in last place right now. But you're not first. You're last.
5: I know you heard it, Greg.
1: Guess what? It was a gift. Georgia Tech was awful. I mean, it was a gift. I'll take it. A lot of them I'm proud of. I'll take this one. But Georgia Tech was awful.
5: They were pretty bad. Did not expect that from them. Okay, that's our review.
4: Wait a minute.
5: From last week, right?
4: Did we even talk to Darren?
6: No.
5: Oh, we didn't hit Darren? Okay. Jeremy Farland. Sorry.
4: Hold on a second.
6: That's a fine. That's a fine. It's a $100 fine. So now you're up to $500. We're going somewhere nice.
5: I
7: thought from 10 in the morning to noon every day on this radio station was dysfunction. Man, we've got to be the most buttoned up show in the history of radio compared to these 30 minutes every Thursday. I mean, Pogie, I couldn't feel any better about our show. If every time I feel a certain way, I just wait till Thursday at 4 o'clock. And I feel much better about what we're doing. Holy crap. Okay. This is a
5: poop Okay, Darren, show. Well, you won't feel great about this. You're 0-2, and you lost that Tulane +7.5 lay. What'd you feel about that?
7: Just like this 30 minutes. Bunch of poop.
5: Oh, okay. Cool.
4: Darren, since you've taken a shot at the show, rightfully so, let me say that at the moment, you have 0.0.
7: George, I've been used over the years, whether it was school or otherwise, of 0.0s, okay? Yes. Bank accounts, grades, like, I get it. I've seen 0.0 before.
4: Does this now mean that we've completed review?
5: We have completed the review, so
4: that's exciting.
5: We're going to take it out and come back with week number two underdog picks on the other side of this.
4: Okay, make sure Pogie knows the order.
5: Okay.
4: Because otherwise he'll have a hissy.
5: Since this kindergarten math concept is a little bit difficult to understand, we'll run through the order one more time. It'll be Darren McFarland picking first. George Plaster at 2, Kelly Holcomb at 3, Chuck McDowell at 4, Greg Pogue bringing it up the backside, the caboose at number 5. So we'll take it to the break, bring you back on the other side of this with week 2 fantasy, underdog picks here on the George Plaster Show. We'll be right back.
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0: which means, and it's Thursday, that it is time for this week's underdog picks of week number two in college football. We're joined by obviously George Plaster, Kelly Holcomb, and Chuck McDowell, Darren McFarlane, Greg Pogue, who are the other members of this crazy thing that we do. And the order, once again, we'll run down that, goes this way. Darren, George, Kelly, Chuck, and Pogie. So let's get this thing started. Darren, you were a loser last week.
1: Hold on, Pogie is fifth?
0: Pogie is fifth,
1: okay,
0: yes.
1: I just wanted to make sure.
0: Yes, that is absolutely right. Darren, your pick for week two CFB underdog picks.
1: Well, does he get music?
0: Oh, yeah, where's his music?

0: Okay, Darren.
1: This song,
0: let's hear it.
1: Could not be more appropriate for this fest. Okay? I may be crazy out of my mind for this pick.
2: Oh, no. I think he's taking mine.
1: I'm sitting here in an ICE office very close to Kroger. I didn't learn much in school, but I did learn my ABCs. And I am going to go with BBN. I'm going to go Big Blue Nation. I'm going Kentucky at home against Alabama.
2: Oh.
3: Interesting. Kentucky at home against Alabama. What's the line on that?
2: 10.
1: Kroger Field, okay. 10 and a half.
3: You know, that's honestly not as big as I would think.
2: Give him 10 and a half.
3: Will Stein effect right there.
1: Kroger Field, ABC, Kentucky football. Who would have ever thunk it? But that's where you can find it on Saturday.
3: All right, well, we'll keep that locked up. There's your first pick of week two, and now we move on to the Tomahawk Chop from Atlanta. Let's run that. Too much of a smile on your face, George. Go ahead and pick one.
2: Okay. Chuck.
4: Yeah.
2: What would you say if I took Michigan?
4: Michigan.
2: Michigan.
4: Are they 0-1 or 1-0? I've not heard today.
2: Well, it depends on what conference you talk to.
4: Yep.
2: I
4: don't know if they maybe have not been celebrating too much this week, but yeah, it should be. It might be a good pick. It might be. Memphis would be a good pick. I heard you had a connection with Memphis.
2: Well, I thought about that one. So here's the thing. Michigan has been hearing all week long, number one, that they suck. Number two, that the quarterback can't hit the broadside of the barn. And that third, they don't deserve this victory. So they're probably going to come in here with even a little more attitude against a very good Oklahoma, only because it's in Ann Arbor. Do I think Michigan has a chance? I'm taking the Wolves.
3: Do you really think that they have a chance? Mark Venable's defense against an offense in Ann Arbor.
1: I like it.
5: I do, too. It was on my list.
1: It's absolutely on my list.
5: Bryce Underwood can't be that bad. You know?
1: Yep.
3: I don't know. He looked that bad against Western Michigan.
2: So it's 5.5.
3: Which is not that big. That's honestly kind of surprising. Okay.
2: I appreciate
5: it. Which will get you third place.
2: Here's what's interesting, though. Okay, I see Kelly. Oh, the pick. You know, I can see him on. Oh, the pick sucks.
6: George, what does it matter?
2: Okay. But then when everybody else said, oh, I don't dislike the pick, you clammed up and didn't say anything.
3: I still don't like
2: you
3: the pick.
2: You phony.
3: I don't know if Kelly's gonna say anything on the matter.
2: Oh,
3: he's probably keeping it to himself.
2: He'll probably get even shortly.
3: So, Kelly, let's turn the page here. You lost last week. You're 0-2.
6: Thanks, Lewis.
2: Zero
3: completely
2: point.
3: Stereotypically correct music that you chose.
2: Zero.

0: Who are you picking? Hopefully you get a win here finally.
1: Hopefully. I'm still, as we know, I've already said on the show, I'm still pissed about the week one, and I picked against North Dakota State. And just for principle, I may use the whole year to pick against them again. I'm trying to get on the board, and I'm going to pick the Air Force Academy Falcons to beat North Dakota State. It's only like 2.5. I want to win, but I may pick against them all year.
0: Less than a field goal favor, underdog. What'd you say, Army?
2: This is stupid. Oh,
0: Air Force?
3: Same thing.
0: Goodness gracious.
2: What a dumb pick.
0: Goodness gracious. Guys, any thoughts about the Air Force
1: back in the day?
0: Are there any additional thoughts on that?
1: I don't care what they think, Lewis.
0: It seems like a really safe option because you're just trying to get on the winning side of the
1: conference. Just trying to get a win, man. I'm not going Chris Sanders yet when he's got a 50-point deficit. I'm not going to do that. I just want to win, man.
0: Okay, well, then we'll move on.
1: I don't need you shaking your head either, George. Go pound sand.
2: What a dumb bitch.
1: Okay, Bryce Elder.
0: Leader in the clubhouse.
1: You dork.
0: Doug McDowell is 1-1. He's got 9 points. He did not win last week. Hawaii was his pick +3. 21-6 losers against UNLV. Let's hear Chuck McDowell's intro theme song.

0: Chuck, how are we moving to 2-1 this week?
1: Well, we're taking Eastern. I'm going to take Purdue plus the 3.5 at home against Wake. Opening game on Saturday morning at 11 o'clock.
2: I think that's got a really good shot.
1: Yeah, I think they got a better run defense than Wake, but we're fixing to find out.
0: I think I like that one the best out of anything so far.
1: Oh, shit. That's not good. Can I change my pick?
0: No, you can't. It's already written down. It's already locked in. Sorry.
2: Oops.
0: Okay.
1: The good thing, it was four syllables.
2: Move on.
0: Yeah, well, we're quickly. We're gonna go down to the final pick, and that would be Mr. Greg Pogue. Let's hear Pogue's music.

0: points. You had Colorado last week. Are you going to continue your winning ways in week two?
1: I don't know. First off, Darren lives in Rutherford County, so I would like to extend a formal invitation to the Rutherford County Caucus. Chuck is from Mount Juliet. We may live wherever hell he wants to live in 14 different places, but he's Mount Juliet. I have a Rutherford County address, but I have a Mount Juliet address, but I live in Rutherford County. So I want to extend that invitation to him so we can have an ad hoc majority.
2: Pogi, the show ends at 5.
1: Kansas plus 6.5 tomorrow night. Get it over with.
0: Okay. Pogi's going Kansas plus 6.5. So let's just review real quick. Darren, you've got Kentucky. George, you're going Michigan. Kelly, you're going Air Force for some reason. Chuck's going Purdue. And Pogi is on Kansas this week. That wraps up your week two underdog picks. George, this is the first time we've gotten through this with everybody on the line. Do I throw this thing out or do you throw this thing out?
2: Well, Darren, do you remember the first time Willie did the thing about at the end where he went, gentlemen, good luck?
3: Yeah, he got a 4 snowballs to his face the minute he said it.
2: the other new line, Willie was good at this. He's probably the best at being the commissioner. He would come on and go, this is your commissioner speaking.
3: Sure. Yeah.
2: Like anybody cared one way or the other. Anyway, yeah, guys.
3: But my favorite is when he would say, and gentlemen, good luck. And you're like, yeah, stuff it.
2: It happened a lot. Hey, all of y'all have a great weekend. Darren, will you be in Lexington?
3: No, my son's got a travel baseball thing going on. So at Trevecca Nazarene, actually. So I'll be at Trevecca on Saturday for most of the day. So, no, I'd love to be there, but I won't.
2: Perhaps you'll run into Gruff Dog.
3: Oh, I'm sure he'll be snooping around campus for sure.
1: He'll have tutoring.
2: What did I just hear?
1: Oh, Greg Ruff will have catering. Don't worry.
3: Absolutely. Oh, is that right?
2: Yeah. Pogi, you behave until next week. Chuck,
1: thank you.
2: Good luck on the golf tournament.
4: Sir, y'all have a good weekend.
2: Thank you. 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

0: So after all that silliness from the underdog picks, we welcome all of you back. We are at Sports and Social downtown. If I was to turn the camera that way, we're looking straight at Nissan Stadium. So Sports and Social downtown is on 2nd Avenue, and would love for you to come in tonight. I'm told they'll have a big crowd for the 49ers and the Rams, which is a 7:30 start time. Kelly, all of this begs the question.
1: Mm-hmm.
0: Travel plans. 49ers go into Australia like 6 days ago.
1: Mm-hmm.
0: The Rams went in yesterday.
1: Right.
0: And appear to be kind of acting like, hey, we're smarter than everybody. We're just going to zip in and zip out. And you say what?
2: I don't know which is better. I remember back in the day when I was playing, Rod Marinelli was the coach of the Detroit Lions, and it was in the preseason, and I think they had to go play.

0: jet lag. I don't know, but it's going to be interesting to see if Sean McVay is smarter than everybody else. And those guys, I would think that with you being on a plane for so long, and then you're going to spend a day there, I think those guys' legs may be, I don't know, feel like you played a whole game already. I'm not sure. It's going to be interesting to see, but it is a drastic way to do things. Like you've got one team goes early, you got one team going now. I think people are looking at this to see which is the better, and I'm not sure.
1: I think it's going to show us a lot of things, though, because I feel like one of these teams, I mean, obviously one of these teams is going to have the advantage in this game. Yeah, but I don't know. I'm kind of on the same, realm here, Kelly, that 16 hours on a plane, that affects you a little bit. You can't
0: It
1: just hop
0: does.
1: off and play an NFL football game to your best potential after that, I feel like.
2: Okay,
0: But
2: let me toss it.
0: George, it kind of goes back to what I was saying earlier, though, because all these guys are not playing in the preseason. It's kind of like the same thing. Their body gets shocked when they have to play in a whole game. When they're playing more than a quarter, their bodies get shocked, and the anxiety and the adrenaline that they got going, that's what Sean McVay is kind of relying on. Their adrenaline getting them through this, and maybe he can get them through the game, hyped up for the game, get them through this with their adrenaline, and then they can crash on the way back. That's what he's hoping for, but it's kind of like the same thing. I think that they got to fix this preseason stuff like we talked about earlier, but it's going to be interesting to see how it plays out.
2: Okay, so let me ask it a different way. The Rams are really good, and we know that.
0: Yeah.
2: A year ago, they were within an eyelash of being the NFC's team in the Super Bowl, not Seattle. And had they won that regular season game at the end, they might have had home field and they might have won against Seattle. So, going in this division, you got the Rams, you've got Seattle, you got the 49ers. I don't care how good the Rams are. This division is not going to be a cakewalk. Why would McVay risk this?
0: I don't know, George. It's just the way he's thinking. He's trying to do something different from everybody else. He's trying to see if this works and maybe this helps him down the road. Because it seems like there's going to be more and more games that are played off this continent now. They're going to Europe. They're going to Australia now. It seems like that's going to happen. So if this is successful and he does, then you're going to see more teams do this. Nobody's ever done this before, so I don't think I would have done that. I would think I would have gone the San Francisco route. But yeah, you're right. And every game matters. But obviously, in his thinking, he's trying this, and he's thinking that he's going to outsmart everybody. So we're going to see how this is. But like every game in that division right now is huge because they got to play each other twice, one at home and one at away. And like you said, it's the best division in football. You've got those teams. You got two great teams going up against with the 49ers and the Rams. So I don't know, man. There's all kind of ways to do things, and obviously he's going to try this way to see if it works.
1: Yeah, my feeling on it is that McVay doesn't feel like this is a risk. I feel like if he
0: Right.
1: thought that it was a risk, he would have done that and would have gone early, but he probably thinks that his team is in such a good, spot right now that they don't need to be there for a week to practice more before they go after it. But that is absolutely true. I mean, we're going to see what this means, but each time that these, any three of these teams match up against each other, yeah, the Rams are the Super Bowl favorites, and they're probably the best team top to bottom on paper. But Seattle and San Francisco are also, Super Bowl caliber rosters. And if you don't come in with the right mindset, slip up a couple of times, those teams can sneak up and steal a win from you for sure.
2: This is going to be a big storyline in this game. And the other thing that's worth noting, if we're being honest, in matchups between the Rams and the 49ers in the last 3 years, the 49ers have bullied the Rams. They really have. They've just come out and said, "We're going to smack you in the mouth." And Los Angeles is more of a has been in the past a finesse team. And the 49ers have given them a lot of trouble because of it. Kelly, any thoughts there?
0: I think you're right. I think it's a drastic It's a drastic

0: change in philosophies, that's for sure. Kyle Shanahan, obviously being from Mike Shanahan, I think that that's kind of what he drives. Plus, you're getting the Bosa guy back, you're getting their defense back. So it's going to be interesting just to see how that is. But the Rams don't have Aaron Donald. I can't wait to see that whole thing with Myles Garrett. Myles Garrett is enough. And now when you put Aaron Donald in the situation, I'm going to go back to what Herm Edwards says. If I'm a quarterback, man, I do not want to get in third downs where they know that I'm going to throw the football. I want to be in third and two where I got an opportunity to at least change it up, third and short. So not only are they good both offensively, but now both of them are really good defensively with their front. And I'm just looking for a good game. I hope it's not like last night was.
1: Sloppy.
0: It was sloppy. It was a little boring to me. But that's how things start out, especially when guys are not playing in the preseason. I don't know how you can get a team ready if you don't play them. And once again, Herm Edwards just talked about, you're a football player. Go play football. I know coaches don't want to get these guys hurt, but at some point, the product on the field has got to get better with these first couple of games, because with them not playing the preseason games, it's just, I don't know. It takes a while for these guys, and plus, they don't practice. They don't practice with pads, George. With the collective bargaining agreement they have, they only have 12 full padded practices for the whole year, which is wild to me. I went out to Arizona when Bruce was out there, and it was a bona fide walkthrough. I've never seen that in my life. We didn't have that. I mean, I can remember being with Lindy and Fonnie, rest his soul, when I was in Indianapolis. I was a rookie. We had 5 weeks of camp. I couldn't wait for that crap to be over with. It's like Tom Moore talked about when I talked to him the other day. He's like, I'm tired of this college stuff already. At least in 2 weeks when I'm playing the NFL, we get a game to play. We don't even get a game to play, and we've been practicing for a month, son. It's just wild.
2: Hey, but to both of y'all's points right there about tonight's game, that's kind of the area that I'm looking at. CMC between the tackles and not having Aaron Donald on the interior of that defensive line, that could be another, reason to say that it's going to be another 49ers bully ball type of football game, and they
0: Could be.
2: run it down your throat. Now, that being said, it's not just Myles Garrett. They got Byron Young on the other side too. Not really sure who they
0: True.
2: have on the interior, but those two dudes rushing the passer are tops of their game.
1: The other thing that's happened when these teams have played in LA, the 49er fan base has completely taken over SoFi, and it's been downright embarrassing. And it pisses off the Rams players, but there's really not a lot they can do about it. Now they go to Australia. I have no idea what that means as far as fan base, but if you want to see it, come over to Sports and Social tonight in downtown Nashville on Second Avenue and kick back and watch the game with us.
0: Yeah,
2: Sounds like a good
0: Kyle
2: time.
0: Shanahan, you talked about bully ball, but that's kind of how Kyle Shanahan has made that team. That's kind of how John Lynch has made that team. They are like that, and they're trying to win a Super Bowl, and they're in a tough division. Seattle won it last year, but don't count those guys out. Obviously, the Rams are a favorite, so I hope it's a good game. I really do. I don't want to see what we saw last night.
2: I wholeheartedly believe that they're going to have three teams in the playoffs on the
1: Sure
2: NFC
1: feels
2: side of
1: that way.
2: things.
1: Sure
0: Wow.
1: feels that way. Okay, after the break, I'm going to read a little bit of what Jeff Passan, who is ESPN's either lead or co-lead baseball analyst, wrote earlier this week, in particular about Nashville and MLB expansion. Stay tuned. This is the George Plaster Show.
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4: I'm Fox 17 meteorologist Brett Luna. Some spotty showers and thunderstorms are possible this afternoon and evening. The strongest storms could bring gusty winds and heavy rain. Off and on chances for showers and thunderstorms will stick around for Friday and Saturday. We'll keep highs in the lower 90s.
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0: So bear with me because I'm going to do a little bit of reading. Jeff Passan is one of ESPN's top one or two baseball analysts. And earlier this week, he had a long deal kind of giving his capsule comments about each of the cities going after an MLB franchise. He listed six, and I'm going to try to tell you Salt Lake City, Nashville, Raleigh, Montreal, Portland. That's five. My apologies. I can't remember the last one. Here's what he wrote about our city. Long considered a distinct favorite to land the Eastern expansion franchise, time was on Nashville's side to build infrastructure that matched Music City Baseball's well-constructed Nashville Stars brand. But with the formation of an expansion committee likely to come after the new CBA, the more boxes a city has checked, the more attractive its bid. Nashville still has plenty of things baseball wants: cultural relevance, popularity within the game, a city that feels bigger than its demographics. What it doesn't have is an owner, public financing, or a site. And those are the sort of things that matter, especially with local and state governments lukewarm at best on the idea of contributing tax dollars for a stadium. Nashville Mayor Freddie O'Connell has said on multiple occasions that he expects a privately funded stadium. Senator Marsha Blackburn, the overwhelming favorite to win the state's governorship in November, does not have expansion baseball among her priorities, according to a source. All of that can change quickly, of course, with the emergence of an owner willing to pay the expansion fee, cover a plot of land that will cost many hundreds of millions, and then build a stadium. And politics can be funny too, with priorities ever shifting. Nashville has much of what it takes to be the Eastern team. It just needs more to cement that status. Any thoughts?
1: It just doesn't seem like we're there, Kelly.
2: Yeah, I don't know, George. I think that Nashville is booming. They've done such a good job in the arena of sports. They've got two major teams here. The Nashville Sounds do really well. I think I've already said I think it would be great here. I don't know if the folks are ready for they're building the Titans Stadium, and I think that's kind of the holdup. And then it's kind of, I don't know if it's disheartening, but when Marsha Blackburn, because she probably is going to be the next governor of our state, when that's not even, crossed her mind, and I don't know that, like, things can change, as he said in the article, but, like, I just think sports are a huge part of a city. And it's amazing that Nashville didn't have any for so long, and now they've got two. And I just think Major League Baseball would work here. I really do. I think that's kind of I hate that they don't have, like, a Danny Evans that is bringing that on to Montreal. That would have been sweet if we could have got him here. I just think a guy like Danny Evans brings a lot of street cred because he's been there, he's done that. And I think that's just a feather in the cap of a city, and it's just too bad that we couldn't get him. But I think Major League Baseball would be great in the state of Tennessee and in Nashville, but the powers that be may not think so. I don't know.
1: I think that most of the people that, are just baseball fans around here, like most people that talk about it, are probably in the same boat as we are. I think it'd be great for Nashville. I think Nashville is ready for a baseball team of that caliber. And I think that the overwhelming consensus of everybody that's talked about it has been, yeah, we want it, so we think we're going to get it. I don't think that's been the mindset of the people that are actually in charge of this effort, though.
0: Well, let me say this about that effort, because I have been highly critical of the MLB Nashville effort. And I'm going to say what I've said quite a bit recently, which is I think there's some really well-minded people. Is that the right phrase I'm looking for? People that...
1: Right-minded, yeah.
0: Right-minded, whatever. There are some people with really good intentions that are part of that group. Now, do I think they've been duped? Yeah, I do. I think we had a guy come in here, you know, and announce that he's the baseball czar. He told us our nickname would be the Stars. He doesn't know that. None of us know what it's going to be. He told us our stadium was going to be right over there next door to the football stadium. That's not going to happen. He told us then we were going to move over to TSU for the building of a stadium. We all knew that was poppycock the first time we ever heard it. And the thing is, he's not who I want representing our city when the time comes. Yeah. Would I like it to be Bill Haslam? Of course I would. But I don't think right now that he knows for sure whether he wants to do this. And my suspicion is you're not going to hear from him until after this labor negotiation problem ends. And I don't know if that's too late.
1: George, to me, it looks like Nashville is not going to be the one to get it this time around. Do you think in the end that Major League Baseball does end up in Nashville at some point?
0: Not if it doesn't happen this time, no. No,
2: I'm kind of like that too, George. I don't know when the next expansion will come around, but, you know, I just – When you have a guy like Danny Evans going in Montreal, they're going to get that. I mean, Montreal is going to get it. In my assumption, I think he brings, once again, a lot of credit to what they're doing up there. I just wish we could have gotten him here that brings something like that to the Nashville area. I think that something like that, have people been serious about it, George? Because we've talked about it a bunch, but it seems like it was just talk and there was not a lot of seriousness about it.
0: Well, look, I think the thing is, Kelly, you're looking for somebody who's worth billions because that's what this is going to cost. So you've got a local group, the MLB Nashville, that's been in business now and yapping for about 5 years. They've accomplished nothing. Right. I mean, virtually nothing. They don't have an owner. They don't have a site. Right. They haven't got anything. And they keep running around acting like they're in charge when in truth, they don't have an owner.
2: Right.
0: They don't have a stadium site. And, you know, it begs the question, what has the hierarchy of MLB Nashville been doing for the last 5 years?
2: And if you're Major League Baseball and you're looking at that, you're like, this is not a reasonable deal for us to expand because they're not, I don't know if serious is the good word, but that just kind of seems, when listening to you talk about it, that kind of seems that Major League Baseball obviously weighs all those options and they look and they say, they're not ready. They don't want it. They're not ready.
0: So the question will become, okay, Will Major League Baseball furnish an owner that decides he'd like to be the one? He's right. Got the money. That was done with Craig Leopold and the Predators back around 1997. And in all honesty, it didn't work that bad. Now, Craig lost a lot of money here. And I'm one person that doesn't blame him for wanting to sell. When you lose $70 million over 10 years, that's a lot of moolah. I get it.
1: Yeah.
0: You know, do I think it could work with somebody who's not from here? I don't think it's perfect, but I do think it could work. And I think that may be the option. If if Bill Haslam ever comes out and says, look, I've kicked the tires, I'm just not going to do it, then the question is, does Major League Baseball want Nashville bad enough to help kickstart it? Because by now, they're bound to have figured out. MLB Nashville, they got no juice.
1: What do you think the answer to that question is? If they would want Nashville?
0: I have always heard that MLB had Nashville absolutely number one. I started hearing that 3-4 years ago. Clearly, it's not that way right now. They're probably looking around going, is anybody home?
1: Yeah. I mean, yeah,
2: George, even after they got a tent. Like, if Montreal is going to be the team in the East, they don't want, like, would Nashville be part of? I know they're in the Western Conference in hockey, but, like, would that be a deal? Mm-mm. Like, they would want somebody out West. Okay.
0: No, right now, it's Salt Lake City out West. Now, okay, that may not be the way it plays out, but they are the leader in the clubhouse out West. In the East, you know, Montreal certainly is ahead of where this city is, right, by a bunch. You know, really, and I don't mean this to be ugly, but really about the only thing MLB Nashville has accomplished, they put out really good press releases. They put out really good social media content. And in the end, it doesn't mean anything.
1: And at the same, another thing to think about, with Nashville, you've got another bigger, you know, piece of this puzzle on top of finding a stadium and building a stadium and finding an owner. You've also got to worry about the Sounds and forking enough money over to them to, you know, make them go away quietly.
0: I'm right? assuming that's an MLB issue, okay, ultimately.
1: Okay.
0: I don't know that. I don't know
1: it's
0: how that.
1: To think about if
0: oh,
1: it's
0: it
1: not
0: is. It
1: an
0: is.
1: MLB issue.
0: Sure. Okay. Got 1 minute left. Let's close the show in style. Wait a minute. I don't see a tie there. Last night was a tie.
1: Was it a tie? Oh, well, yeah. Three.
0: It was a tie. So we're still 20 over 500. Tonight, where are we going?
1: Australia.
0: Yes. I'm taking the Rams. I don't know why, but I've just got a feeling that this is their year. They are loaded, and they are not going to let the 49ers, who have been a problem child for them for a long time, to spoil stuff in September.
1: George, only three teams this century have been the odds-on favorite to win the Super Bowl preseason and have gone on to do it. You think this could be the fourth?
0: Could be. They're good enough.
2: So, George, you like what Sean McVay did, though? You don't think that's going
0: to
2: affect you?
0: No, I don't like it. I want to see how it's going to play out. Anyway, all of you come out to Sports and Social tonight downtown for football night in Nashville. See you tomorrow.
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4: I'm Fox 17 meteorologist Brett Luna. Some spotty showers and thunderstorms are possible this afternoon and evening. The strongest storms could bring gusty winds and heavy rain. Off and on chances for showers and thunderstorms will stick around for Friday and Saturday. We'll keep highs in the lower 90s.
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0: Center.
1: I'm Christine Lisi. Falcons quarterback Tua Tagovailoa wound up on the injury report after sustaining an oblique injury at today's practice. He was listed as limited. We find out tomorrow whether he starts his planned Sunday versus Pittsburgh or if Atlanta turns to Cooper Rush. Patriots receiver A.J. Brown believed to have suffered a high ankle sprain in last night's loss to the Seahawks. He'll undergo an MRI to determine how much time he'll miss. ESPN NFL analyst Dan Orlovsky.
2: High ankle sprains stink. I've been around people, in both player and doctor, who say, give me a small fracture over high ankle sprain. You got to see how long he's going to be out, but there was certainly, a connection that was developing over that first two or so quarters happening with him and Drake May that there's going to be some significant loss there if he's going to be on an extended period of time. We'll see.
1: Good news for Seattle QB Sam Darnold's hip injury. The hip is intact. The injury appears to be more muscular. We're a little over 2.5 hours away from kickoff of the NFL's first regular season game in Australia, with the Rams taking on the 49ers. NFL MVP LA's Matthew Stafford will be making his 18th consecutive start in a season opener.
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4: Rich in North Carolina, as we say here, North Kakalaki. Rich, who is the worst person at the gym?
5: What's going on, fellas? Look, I'm trying to call every day, so that way I'm going to be one of our favorites in North Carolina, Richie Rich. That's my goal right now, so just know that.
4: Okay.
5: All right, the old heads who stay butt naked, it's not just that. It's when they try to have a conversation. I'm like, what are we talking about, man? I'm trying to listen on Sportsmanlike right now. Like, don't ask me how my workout was. Like, this is not conversation territory at all. So that I can't stand, but like, put some clothes on, and then maybe we could talk.
3: This is Freddie and Harry.

0: And we are definitely fully clothed when it comes to me, Freddie Coleman, and Harry Douglas. Welcome to the best show on your radio, The Afternoon Cool, Freddie and Harry. And it is here, presented by Progressive Insurance. Always appreciate you joining us on the ESPN app, Sirius XM Channel 80, as well as tune in. Don't forget to tell that smart speaker to play ESPN Radio. When did you hear what Aaron Rodgers had to say about not being invited back when he retires to the NFL, from the NFL, to the Green Bay Packers? That comes your way in about 10 minutes. We don't have to worry about any kind of invitation when it comes to a certain quarterback that Harry Douglas has had his eye on, known as Tua Tagovailoa of the Atlanta Falcons. During practice today, and the world we live in, there's video of this. He throws a pass, reaches for his back, sat down on the ground, popped back up, ran like Fred Sanford back to the huddle, and now he found out that he suffered an oblique injury during practice today. That meant that Cooper Rush took all the first-team snaps for the Atlanta Falcons. Uh-oh.
1: Yeah, I feel like camp was good. Got caught up to speed pretty quickly. I think it's a testament to the staff, how well it's coached, that you can follow along and pick it up pretty quickly in terms of how it's organized, the systematic stuff of it. And so that's been really helpful. And I think kind of everyone being the first year together definitely helps it too.
2: Freddie, as soon as I seen this news, I immediately said to myself, you cannot make this craziness up. You cannot. I shook my head for about 5 minutes, and I just thought about my life. I just said, let me think about my own life. And I came to the realization of this. Does anybody want to be the starting quarterback in Atlanta? Does anybody want to be the starting quarterback in Atlanta? You have Bijan Robinson, mm-hmm. Drake London, mm-hmm. Kyle Pitts, good offensive line. Does anybody want to be the starting quarterback in Atlanta? Because right now, I cannot tell. I can't. You can't make this up. Today is Thursday.
0: Right.
2: The game is Sunday.
0: Uh-huh.
2: Versus the Pittsburgh Steelers.
0: And Cooper Rush took all first team snaps today.
2: So you can only imagine what I want to say right now.
0: Oh, yeah.
2: But I can't say right now because, see, this is a family show, too.
0: Good.
2: There are a lot of kids in cars right now that don't need to hear what I actually want to say.
0: Good restraint by you.
2: But, man, this is crazy. This is crazy. My head is spinning in every direction right now. When I seen this, I looked at it. I said, maybe this is a typo. But then when I seen the video, I said, man, you can't make this up. You cannot.
3: So, Harry, how does the potential, if Cooper Rush is the starter quarterback, how does the offense change and the difference between Cooper Rush as a starting quarterback and Tua as a starting quarterback?
2: Okay, let me say this.
0: Wow, Shannon.
2: Those days I was out at practice, Freddie and Shannon, ask me how many times I watched Cooper Rush when he was in at practice.
0: How many times?
2: Not a damn once.
0: I didn't think so.
2: The only two quarterbacks I was watching, Michael Penix Jr., Tua Tagovailoa. Only two I watched. So I had no damn idea how Cooper Rush is going to look if he's the starting quarterback on Sunday.
0: Well,
2: I know in preseason it didn't look good.
0: Okay, well, I'm not trying to massage your feelings.
2: You know what? Hand the ball up. I got the answer. You're right, Shannon. Yeah. I do have the answer.
0: Yeah. Uh-huh.
2: Top 10 player in the league, Bijan Robinson.
0: Right.
2: Hand the football off to him.
0: Don't worry about game one.
2: You might not have a choice.
0: Put it this way. I know these five words apply to you right now.
4: What happened in my life?
0: Yeah, I know that applies to you right now, involving the Atlanta Falcons and who's going to play quarterback. But have faith in your Cooper Rush, baby. He even said about feeling comfortable taking first-team reps.
1: Yeah, you just got to stay ready. I mean, some weeks you might not have any reps, so having reps today helps you get ready, whether you're starting or not on a Sunday. So I'll take advantage of those either way. So the mindset, the prep really never changes. The only thing that changes is that I think you get more prepared because you get practice. You get reps, you get walk-through reps. I think it helps a lot.
0: If Drew Locke can do for Seattle what last night happened, not having any reps, and he looked like that, at least Cooper Rush is getting first-team reps.
2: No, you're right.
0: At least there's a possibility.
2: There is.
0: There is. I mean, I know you're feeling this way.
4: What happened in my life?
0: I know you're feeling that way right now about the quarterback position with the Atlanta Falcons, but at least Cooper Rush got a chance to be out there to hand the ball to Bijan Robinson, that he should be doing a lot, according to you, on Sunday when they take on the Steelers.
2: Lord, let your blessings rain down on me. Lord, let your blessings rain. I can't even sing it right. I'm so flustered right now.
0: I can tell. Just the look on your face enough and thinking, boy, oh boy, that's a lot to have to deal with when, if they had their way, they wouldn't start the season until the Sunday after this one. They want Michael Penix Jr. out there. They do not want Tua Tagovailoa out there. If they had their way, they would have ramped him up, but they did the smart thing. They did the right thing, not trying to push him out there when he's clearly not ready, not having enough 11-on-11 action. Believe me, if they thought Michael Penix Jr. was ready, he'd have been out there running first team
2: reps.
0: No,
2: but also, though, to your credit, Freddie, like, if this was going to happen, you would rather it happen on Thursday so Cooper Rush can get those reps on Thursday and Friday and then on the Saturday walkthrough before Sunday game.
0: Yeah.
2: You wouldn't want it to happen during a football game or the first two or three plays of the ball game with Cooper Rush not being able to get those reps with the first team guy. So that is a bright side to it, but that's the only damn bright side to it.
0: This could have happened with Tua Tagovailoa in the pregame meal, going to the breakfast buffet, reaching for a breakfast burrito and clutching his oblique. Then it's a lot worse for you. He can't eat, can't play quarterback. That'd be a lot worse. This happened today on Thursday. And if Cooper Rush takes first team reps on Friday, you're going to have your answer. At least he was out there to have first team reps. He may want to be in better for this team, pushing the ball down the field to us on my low.
2: So I heard a message in church, Freddie, last year. And the pastor said this.
0: What he said?
2: Sometimes God will hit pause for a cause. And I think this is one of these moments.
0: Uh-huh.
2: Now, the cause, I don't know. But the Lord has definitely hit pause.
0: Just trying to find some shelter from the storm.
2: I'm trying to find something. Maybe this is just one of those moments where he's hitting pause for a cause.
0: Right.
2: What's the cause? I don't know yet.
0: I never thought in a million
2: years.
0: And
2: I might not even get a chance to know, but I just know that pause has been hit.
0: I never thought in a million years,
2: my brother,
0: this season, that my quarterback situation in Jets would look a lot better than your quarterback situation for the Atlanta Falcons going into week one, which brings us to another edition of
4: What Happened in My Life,
0: courtesy of the Atlanta Falcons and Harry Dugs in the quarterback situation. It's the afternoon cool edition of Freddie and Harry. Thank you very much on ESPN Radio and the ESPN app presented by Progressive Insurance. 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
6: Want to help our team win a football game? 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
7: Until the Bills play a clean game, I'm banking on this defense once again having their number.
0: A lot of faith in the Bills defense. By the way, from the We Know This Now So You department, they were a top seven defense in the National Football League last year. I know the last time we saw the Buffalo Bills HD, a Denver Broncos offense just going up and down the field on them like it was an AFL Arena Football League game. But this defense is pretty good all year long. But they're going to have to be a little bit better with Jim Leonard now taking over the defensive signals and their quarterback Josh Allen, who has not won a game anytime he's played in the city of Houston. Four times, four losses, including the playoffs. In those four starts, he has thrown only two touchdown passes. Yes, the elite quarterback, that is Josh Allen, and he clearly understands why he's struggling against the Houston Texans.
6: I think every game has its own flow, got their own situations that you have to handle and take care of. You know, they've had some really good defenses in the past, and it's no different now. But obviously I want to go out there, I want to play the best that I can play, and want to help our team win a football game, and that's all, obviously what it comes down to. If that's me completing, you know, 30 balls or handing it off 40 times, whatever it takes for us to win this game is what I'm willing to do. And, you know, they're going to make it tough for us.
0: If they're going to have any kind of chance to make sure, and believe me, it's not that the Houston Texans are a great, great team. They have a great, great defense with a quarterback that better be at least average or above average compared to what we saw in the playoffs last year with DJ Stroud. But the Buffalo Bills going to have any reason to believe they can win this game. James Cook's got to see the ball a lot. It can't just be about Josh Allen doing this and doing that. That approach has been tried four different times in Houston. All four times has not worked, only throwing two touchdown passes. James Cook is the most indispensable player in this team, not named Josh Allen for the Buffalo Bills. If he's able to run it and catch it out of the backfield and put that stress on the Houston Texans defense, because I'm not trusting, HD, the Buffalo Bills wide receivers having any kind of daylight against that secondary of those boys down in Houston.
2: Freddie, to your point, I called the game 2 years ago in Houston. I know they played them in 2025, but 2 years ago when me and Steve Levy was on the call, the amount of times in the red zone that Mack Burt, the defensive coordinator for the Houston Texans, went cover zero and the Buffalo Bills could not defeat it. That told you everything about the wide receiver room back then. Now, the luxury of having a guy like DJ Moore, who can win one-on-one and potentially help out Josh Allen in those regards. But when I'm looking at this Houston Texans defense, they have dynamic playmakers at all three levels. Defensive line, linebacker, and in their secondary. In the athleticism, in the strength, in the speed, and the ability to close space is at an all-time high when you look at this defense. They also have the ability to sack the quarterback, only rushing four, that now means seven guys can go out in coverage. Do the math. 4 + 7 = 11, ladies and gentlemen, if you're listening right now on Freddie and Harry on ESPN Radio, the ESPN app, and Sirius XM Channel 80. So I agree with you, Freddie. They're going to have to run the football effectively and also be great on first and second down. The last thing you want to do is be in an obvious passing down, third and 8+, going against this defense. I would even say 3rd and 7+. So first and second down production is going to be imperative. You look at the game a season ago, Josh Allen was sacked 8 times, and only one of those sacks came off a blitz from the Houston Texans defense. So they're getting home with four guys at the line of scrimmage. So that tells you how great their defensive line is, actually. And then 11 quarterback hits.
0: Yeah.
2: And you're going to have to convert on third downs. But you better have that first and second down production. I don't know if Josh Allen and this offense is going to be better against this defense, because this is the best defense in the league. The second best defense in the league we seen last night, play on Wednesday.
0: Yes,
2: that's the Seattle Seahawks. The number one defense in the league, in my opinion, I'm going with the Houston Texans. And then I got the Denver Broncos at third.
0: A big part of what you just said comes down to these five guys. Deion Dawkins, Alec Anderson, Connor McGovern, Osiris Torrance, Spencer Brown. That's the offensive line of the Buffalo Bills. Left to right, when they're healthy, that's a top five offensive line in the NFL. They can keep Josh Allen clean. They can provide running lanes for James Cook III and Ray Davis, who's a pretty good back of the running back position. They've been unable to solve that puzzle that's been that Texans defense. We'll take a number. A lot of teams have not been able to solve that puzzle. But if they're going to have any kind of explosive plays, when they get man-on-man coverage, whether it's James Cook, whether it's Dalton Kincaid, Dawson Knox at tight end, the wide receiver group led by DJ Moore, they got to find a way to have at least one or two explosive plays per half. If they can do that, that reduces a lot of stress and pressure on Josh Allen. If they're not able to do that, like you mentioned, HD, they don't need the blitz. But when they do, somebody's always coming free. And if you can't block their four, they're going to bring more people than you can block to really put that heat on the quarterback. It's going to be very interesting how the Buffalo Bills offense, with Joe Brady being the head coach, but still calling plays, how they can try to make that work against an elite defense at all three levels down in Houston.
2: Freddie, I believe that's a great point that you brought up, because the reason why you don't want to have 10-plus play drives, scoring drives, is it's not sustainable versus a top-notch defense. You have to have those explosive plays. Runs that are 10 yards or more, pass plays that are 20 yards or more. It's humanly impossible to say, man, every possession that we have, we're going to go up and down this field, whether it's 10 plays, 11 plays, 13 plays, 15 plays.
0: Yeah.
2: You want to have some of those one-hitter quitters or some of those five-play, six-play drives. Because to ask all 11 guys on the offense, and I know these guys are getting paid a ton of money, but to ask them versus the best defense in the league to sustain drives for 10-plus plays every time they touch the football is dang near humanly impossible.
0: He is Harry Douglas and Freddie Coleman. It's the Afternoon Cool, known as Freddie and Harry on ESPN Radio, the ESPN app. Sirius XM Channel 80, as well as tune in. Tell that smart speaker to play ESPN Radio. What are you looking forward to the most when it comes to Week 1 of the National Football League? When we got Week 1 Sunday happening this week, the kickoff NFL 2026. Let us know at 888-729-3776. That's 888-SAY-ESPN, because I'm looking forward to Aaron Rodgers. Talk about somebody we haven't really talked about in the offseason. said it's going to be his last year in the National Football League. Many people tried to poo-poo that. Oh, he's going to come back. He's a narcissist. He loves the attention. Well, when he's on Wilde and Towson, ESPN Radio in Wisconsin, he basically said, answering the question, this is going to be my last dance in the NFL when it comes to Aaron Rodgers.
8: There's really no scenario, absolutely, positively no scenario where you would come back for another year. None.
9: No.
8: Why not?
9: I think you know when it's at the end. And I thought it felt like more like last year, where I was kind of fighting it a little bit, you know, like I didn't really want it to be the end. And most guys don't get to choose when it's the end.
8: Right.
9: So this year's felt way different, where I've just actually been, last year I felt like I was maybe holding on to some things. Like, oh, it's my last, you know, second week of camp practice. It's my last day at the dorms and training camp. This year I've just been enjoying the moments. So I know this is it.
0: Wow, a happy Aaron Rodgers getting ready to play his last year in the National Football League. But he knows there's still unhappiness about him in the city of Green Bay. And he was asked a question about how he feels about eventually returning to Green Bay. He had a very interesting answer.
9: I think there's some people that have a lot of affection for me. And I would assume we're talking 4 or 5 years from now that, you know, there'll be fans who still have, you know, appreciation for what I've done, especially after so much time has passed. But I think there's certain people in the building who wouldn't be totally on board, and maybe I wouldn't be on board if they were still there as well.
2: I'm trying to figure out who are those people.
0: Oh, there's still some people in that organization.
2: Huh.
0: I don't know. Here's
2: well, where, but when yeah. it comes to that, though, Freddie, I think because Aaron Rodgers means so much to the Green Bay Packers organization.
0: Come on now.
2: Four-time MVP award winner.
0: Come on.
2: 2010 Super Bowl winner.
0: Absolutely.
2: Trust me, no one remembers that run more than I do. No one. Like, when you have someone who actually has done things within that organization.
0: Yeah.
2: That gave them notoriety, and I get it. It's the Green Bay Packers, and you got the Lombardi name, you got Lambeau, and there are greats across the board that have played for the Green Bay Packers.
0: Right.
2: But Aaron Rodgers is one of those greats, and he was able to bring home a Super Bowl victory, which can never, I don't care how much you dislike him, hate him, anybody that's involved with Aaron Rodgers, you can never dispute that or take that away from the organization or Aaron Rodgers.
0: Here's why I'm not in the habit of telling people, grown people, what to do or how to go about their business or what to say. But I'll put this out there for Aaron Rodgers. They're going to invite you back. If they invited Brett Favre back and he accepted, they're going to invite you back. No matter who may still be in that building that doesn't want you anywhere near Green Bay, you've done a lot more for that organization than whoever's trying to keep you from having a homecoming. I know Aaron Rodgers can be a lot of things. He's definitely calculating. He did not answer that question that way to make sure that it wouldn't get back to the people in that building who feel that way. Because, HD, if they feel that way, guess who else knows that? People work in that building as well that know that those guys or that woman can't stand Aaron Rodgers and don't want them coming back. If anything, it should be a majority vote. And the majority is going to be on the side of Aaron Rodgers. So I get why he put that out there. That was his answer. Aaron. They invited Brett Favre back, and he accepted. He literally played for a team that they could not stand in their division, called the Minnesota Vikings. If they invited him back, rest assured, after being the Jets and the Steelers, they are not going to keep you on the outside looking in at a place where you won 4 MVPs and led them to a Super Bowl. It's not a question of if. It's going to be a question of when.
2: Freddie, I know we don't like to play the what-if game on Freddie and Harry, but boy, I'm going to do it right now.
0: Go ahead.
2: What if Aaron Rodgers still has that
0: okay.
2: in him?
0: All right.
2: And we get a scorched earth Aaron Rodgers in this last season.
0: Okay.
2: I think that would really be a treat to watch amongst the NFL.
0: If that's going to happen, you better have a running game.
2: No, I agree with you. And Mike McCarthy is a big part of that.
0: Yeah, and he better have the defense stepping up a little bit more in Pittsburgh. He's still terrific as a quarterback, but asking him to do that, to be Jesus Rodgers, being the Messiah with the Pittsburgh Steelers, even that his greatness still there, that's a lot of asking Mr. Rodgers. He is Harry Douglas. Hit him on the socials at HDouglas83. I'm Freddie Coleman. You can do the same as well at Coleman ESPN. It's the afternoon cool known as Freddie and Harry on ESPN Radio, the ESPN app, and SiriusXM Channel 80. So what does Arch Manning, Lane Kiffin, have to do with Harry Douglas and your weekend? We're going to get to all that next after Harry gives you this word, courtesy of Granger.
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25: Drives one, deep left field, that ball is gone!
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25: Is it fair? It's fair! It's gone! Sounds win!
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25: It's time for Nashville Sounds Baseball from Durham Bulls Athletic Park in Durham, North Carolina. It's an International League matchup between the Nashville Sounds, the AAA affiliate of the Milwaukee Brewers, and the Durham Bulls, the top affiliate of the Tampa Bay Rays. Good evening, everybody. It's Jeff Hem here with you once again. Welcome into Sounds Baseball and Game 3 in this six-game series and final road trip of the year for the Sounds. Down to just 10 games total remaining in the year, and the Sounds and Bulls both

0: the game by driving in Blake Burke, and then Jefferson Carroll came up with two men on base. Here's a shot to third. That eats up Davidson and gets all the way down the line of the wall. That'll score Baddoo. Wilkin holds at third. Carroll pulls into second. And the Sounds have taken the lead as Baddoo scores on a double by Carroll. The Sounds never scored again, and Durham turned the game upside down with five runs in the sixth inning, four more in the seventh, including some unearned runs. The Sounds had several gettable outs they didn't convert in those two innings. They had three statistical errors, some other plays that could have gone differently as well, and it turned out to be a rout by the end of the night. Durham erupting with those nine runs in the sixth and seventh innings. Coleman Kroll was solid through five, having allowed one run, but then he gave up the five runs in the sixth inning. Rob Zastrzyzny on Brewers rehab, and then Brett Witrowski after that, giving up a couple of unearned runs during that problematic seventh inning, and Durham ended up with a 10-2 win. So the series is even at one apiece. Sounds lead the season series against Durham 8-6, so a win tonight would guarantee at least a split in that season series. Time for a fresh look at tonight's pitching matchup. 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It'll be Carlos Rodriguez making the start tonight for the Sounds. We had told you yesterday this was going to be a bullpen game. Tyson Harden is dealing with some arm soreness, so the Sounds and Brewers want to be careful with Harden. So we knew it would be a bullpen game tonight. It'll be started by Carlos Rodriguez. The Sounds do not have Garrett Stallings. We just got the transaction note that Stallings has been recalled to the Brewers. Now, they're off today. They had optioned Brandon Sproat, and they announced a corresponding move would be made later. That is Stallings going up to the Brewers. So the Sounds still with a very well-rested bullpen. They'll start with Rodriguez, and they've got good options in back of Carlos for the rest of the ballgame tonight. Joe Boyle is going for Durham. 2-7 with an 8.32 ERA. It'll be his 23rd outing and his 14th start. Recently went back into the rotation. Sounds have seen him three times this year, and they've had some success against him. A starter here in May, two times in Nashville out of the bullpen. The Sounds have totaled eight runs against Boyle this year in about the same number of innings, and a walk total has been climbing for Boyle this year. We'll see what he can bring tonight. He throws very hard, upper 90s, but the command sometimes can waver for right-hander and former Notre Dame standout Joe Boyle. We've got beautiful conditions here in Durham. Another warm night, but a comfortable night, all things considered. Right now the temperature is right around 90 degrees, little bit of wind every now and then, blue sky, sunshine, harmless clouds in the area here in the Triangle. This is Sounds on Deck, brought to you by Pepsi. This season, make Pepsi your go-to game day drink. It's the only drink for the hometown team. Proud sponsor of the Sounds, Pepsi. That's what I like. Well, yesterday we got the pitching perspective from Thomas Pannone about his perfect game on Monday. When we come back, we'll hear from the catcher from that game, Ramon Rodriguez. That's next on 94.9 The Fan and the Sounds Radio Network.
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0: Carolina. Jeff Hem back with you, and the Sounds and Bulls coming up tonight, Game 3 in their six-game series. Yesterday, we got to hear from Thomas Pannone about Monday's perfect game. Tonight, we get to hear from his catcher, Ramon Rodriguez. Ramon, what a day and game that turned out to be on Monday. Here we are a few days later. What are you still thinking about from Monday?
1: Crazy. Like, something that I'm still not able to process. It was an amazing job by Tommy to be able to make the pitches and have the confidence on me, and we just were together there in sync.
0: At what point did you realize a perfect game was going, and did that change anything about the way you guys approached the final few innings?
1: No, not really. Probably around the sixth or the seventh, I realized it, but it didn't change anything. The plan was attack the hitters with the two seam, the cutter, anything that was working for him that day. Especially, I think everything was working for him. But like the two seam and the cutter, it was the most effective pitch early in the count. So that was the plan.
0: He has said his bullpen before the game was great. What was it like from your vantage point? And going into the game, what did you see early on that he had?
1: Yeah, he looks really confident in the bullpen. His pitches, his movement on the pitches, they were sharp. He was locating the pitches well, like he usually does. And I think the confidence of him to bring into the game, that was make the difference in the game.
0: He only had three ball counts that entire game. There was one in the first inning, one in the second, and then with two outs in the ninth inning, he gets to 3-0 on Homer Bush Jr. What was going through your mind?
1: Yeah, I was like, throw the four seam down the middle. throw it down the middle, doesn't matter. Just throw it there, and he was thinking the same thing, so we were on the same page.
0: Yeah, he said he only shook you off a few times. How in sync do you feel like you guys were?
1: Yeah, we were really prepared. Like, I do my homework the day before like I usually do. And he was really prepared for the outing as well. He's a professional, like he's a really, really good guy, and he knows what he's doing up there. So I know him pretty well. I've been calling him for the whole year already, and I know what is going to work for him. So being in sync with him and being able to do that, it's really special.
0: Have you heard from a lot of different people the last few days, maybe some people you hadn't talked to in a while that got wind of what you were part of?
1: Yeah, it's crazy. Like, I've received a lot of calls and how we did it and all this stuff. Like, the reality is, like, we just attack hitters, right? And everything goes our way. And I feel blessed that I was able to be part of that and be part of Tommy's historic night.
0: Some great photos have come about from it, including you guys on the mound, jerseys untucked, you know, big smiles on your face. What was the celebration like? Because this entire team was so into it, and that has to make it very special.
1: Yeah, we are a great group of guys, right? Like, we pull for each other every single day. Great group of guys. We love each other. And I think taking care of that, and then what happened to Tommy that day, it was so special for the team. We are so together that it just make us, like, do that on the day.
0: So. They dug up the pitching rubber, as you know, and he gets to keep it. Are you going to get to keep anything from the game?
1: Yeah. I keep the lineup card, I think, and the box score. So I had it, and I'm going to keep that, and I mark that in my house.
0: I just love the unpredictability of it all. I mean, you mentioned how prepared you guys are. You approach every game you're going to catch just like you do every other. It turned out to be a perfect game. I guess what's the lesson in that, the preparation, and you just don't know how every game is going to go?
1: Yeah, like, you're going to prepare yourself the day before, obviously. But in game, when the lights turn on, like, you got to read swings. You got to be able to see how the hitters are that day and which spot and what you're going to do. So I think we did a really good job reading their swings, reading where they stand on the plate and see what we're going to call, and especially pitches after pitch. If I call a fastball up and away, if it works, then I can call a curveball on the same tunnel. So I think we did a really good job on that.
0: Did you feel like second and third time through the order, you were doing that a lot? You guys were attacking the whole game, but did the sequencing change based on what they were doing or not doing in the late innings?
1: Yeah, of course. Something that we did really good, too, was not repeat the first pitch in every single at-bat to every single hitter. Like, say Williams, we start Williams with fastball in the first at bat, and then the second we start with a curveball, and then in the third one with a cutter. So I think we did a really good job recognizing how they're trying to approach us and how we're going to approach them.
0: That's interesting. I mean, that makes perfect sense. If I'm one of their hitters, especially I know the other guy's got a perfect game going, I'm looking to attack the first pitch. How critical was the first pitch of every at-bat?
1: Really important, especially he was making the pitch. He was confident on the call. He was throwing the strikes with every single pitch. So that helped me being able to call a good game. And helping out there.
0: Great stuff. Congratulations. Thanks for your time.
1: Thank you. Appreciate it.
0: All right, Sounds catcher Ramon Rodriguez. This has been Sounds on Deck, presented by Pepsi. Stay tuned. The lineups and first pitch are coming up next.
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0: We are set to go here in Durham, North Carolina. 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The Bulls are 34-30 in the second half, 62-77 overall, managed by former All-Star Morgan Ensberg and AAA for the Tampa Bay Rays. Caden Bodine leads off at catcher. Trey Morgan at first base. Batting third in right field, Austin Slater. Jack Sawinski in center. Batting fifth at shortstop, Jadair Arenamo. Tatum Levins, the designated hitter. Batting seventh at second base, former Sound Oliver Dunn. Logan Davidson at third. And batting ninth in left field, Homer Bush Jr., with right-hander Joe Boyle on the mound tonight for Durham. The Sounds are also 34-30 in the second half. Overall, they're 77-62. They're managed by Rick Sweet, AAA for the Milwaukee Brewers. Jonathan Ornelas leads off tonight at shortstop. Blake Burke at first, and batting third in right field, Akil Badu. Brock Wilkin at third. Hitting fifth, the DH, Jefferson Carroll. Tyler Black in left. Ethan Murray batting seventh at second base. Ramon Rodriguez catching, and Jacob Hurtubise bats ninth in center field behind right-hander Carlos Rodriguez. Ben Phillips is the crew chief and home plate umpire. Travis Brewer down at third, and Austin Snow is over at first. Boyle is all set. Ornelas stands in. First pitch is up high, ball one, and we are underway at 5:46 Central Time on this Thursday night here in North Carolina. Beautiful night for a game. Here's the 1-0, and that's swung on and fouled away. 93 degrees here at game time. Mostly clear skies, some thin, wispy white clouds in the area. And just like last night, most of Fairground is already in the shade. Some brightness out in deep center and right center. Boyle's 1-1. Ornelas swings and misses. There's an elevated fastball by Joe Boyle, and he's known for big-time velocity. He averages 98 miles an hour on his four-seam fastball, which he throws, understandably so, about 40% of the time. Now, batters have done damage against it this year because he's been in a lot of hitter-friendly counts, but he's got a great heater, the 1-2, and that's looped foul by Ornelas on a breaking ball. Get a lot of four-seam fastball and slider combo from Joe Boyle But he's had his struggles this year. He's 2-7 with an 8.32 ERA. 23rd outing and 14th start for him with Durham. Here's his 1-2 pitch. And Ornelas gets jammed and got hit by the pitch, actually. It was coming into him, a splitter, and Ornelas is in some pain. And head athletic trainer Jeff Paxson is coming out. Ornelas grabbing at his right wrist area. And let's see on a replay here. Oh, yeah, that got him on that right wrist. Just below the hand as he was starting his swing, he realized the pitch was coming right at him. He tried to turn away, but it was too late. It was a 93-mile-per-hour splitter. And Ornelas starts the game with a hit-by-pitch. Brandon Lockridge was in the leadoff spot last night. Tyler Black had that spot on Monday. So third different leadoff hitter for the Sounds in as many games. And Ornelas, at least for now, is able to stay in. Hopefully that'll continue to be the case. Sometimes swelling takes over after adrenaline can wear off. But good news that at least for now, Ornelas remains in the game. He heads down to first, and here's Blake Burke. That is the command issue for Joe Boyle at times. He's hit six batters this year as Burke takes down low. He's also walked 51 in 61 and two-thirds innings. Behind in a lot of counts, like he is right now to Burke. And he fell behind on Ornelas. Now the 1-0 pitch, and it's inside to Blake Burke. Power against power here, and Burke 2 out of 8 with a double in the series. Hitting 205 with two home runs in 23 games for the Sounds. Boyle, a big guy, 6'8", 250, 27 years old. College ball at Notre Dame, drafted by the Reds in 2020 in the fifth round. He throws to first, and it's late on Ornelas. The umpires are in their light blue shirts tonight with gray pants, black shoes, black hats, and the Sounds are in red. Sounds across the front in navy blue with the white guitar strings on the shoulder and sleeve. Here's the 2-0, and that's down in the dirt on Burke. 3-0 now. Road gray pants for the Sounds, the navy blue caps with the red N and red bill. And Durham wearing a throwback jersey tonight. It's a black jersey that is Durham Bulls lettered, but it's the design of the old Tampa Bay Devil Rays look with the purple and green. Here's the 3-0, and Burke takes it for a strike. So the Bulls are in black jerseys. I guess it's sort of like the Sounds and their Brewskis jerseys, paying homage to the parent club. They're wearing a Durham jersey, but it's a old Devil Rays design with black caps, black jerseys, home white pants. Burke hits a line drive foul down toward the Durham bullpen, off the side netting, and it's 3-2 on Blake Burke. Sounds are seeing Joe Boyle for the fourth time this year. Sounds were here in May. Boyle gave up two runs in 3 2/3 innings. Only walked a couple, struck out 8. Ornelas gets his lead. He is not going, and the 3-2 to Burke is fouled away. And then when Durham came to Nashville toward the end of the first half, we saw Boyle twice out of the bullpen that week. And the first outing, he gave up 6 runs on 6 hits in an inning and a third. Brody Hopkins had been the starter of that game. The Sounds routed Durham 16-5. And Boyle pitched in that game and gave up 6 of the runs. 3-2. Ornelas runs. Burke fouls it away. And the battle continues here. And that was a 9th consecutive loss for Durham back at that time. They beat the Sounds the next night and won 3 in a row to split that series. But the third game, Boyle worked in that one, and it was a full-fledged Sounds rout. And then later in that series, Boyle pitched again with 2 scoreless innings. So he's given up a total of 8 runs against the Sounds this year in about 7 innings. Payoff pitch. Burke strikes out swinging. He chased a slider down on 3-2. Ornelas was not running, and Burke has gone on strikes for the first out of the game. So an 8-pitch battle ultimately ends up in a strikeout. And here's Akil Baddoo. Sounds have 4 lefties in there tonight against Boyle. Lefties are batting .292 against Boyle. Righties .269. So both sides of the plate have hit Boyle well this year. The pitch. And Baddoo swings and misses on a slider. And he went down to a knee. He might have been thinking Heater was coming because he was out in front and almost came out of his shoes. Badu 3-for-8 in the series, had a multi-homer game in this park back in May, the 0-1. And he swings and yanks one right side base hit. Slater comes to get it. Ornelas will stop at second base. That was a rocket, 108 off the bat for Akil Badu. And the Sounds have two on with one out. Boyle went back to the slider there. He and his catcher, Bodine, noted the swing from Badu in the first pitch with Akil way out in front. And they went back to that same pitch. Badu made the adjustment, and the slider broke right over the middle of the plate. So two on with one away here in the opening inning. Brock Wilkin, the batter. And the first pitch, Wilkin takes a strike at 98 on a sinker from Joe Boyle. He doesn't throw that sinker very much, only about 10% of the time. The four-seamer is the leading fastball for Joe Boyle. He's got a splitter, slider, and sweeper. Now the 0-1 pitch. And Wilkin hits a broken bat, bouncing ball to third. Davidson on the charge. Double clutch. He'll go to first and get the out there. Davidson couldn't tag Ornelas behind him. Thought about going to second on Badu, and instead just got the sure thing at first to get Wilkin. The bat could have been a distraction there for Logan Davidson. That broken bat was helicoptering toward the third baseman. Wilkin was left with nothing but the handle. So two down, the Sounds have runners at second and third for Jefferson Carroll. Davidson and Arenamo on the left of their infield. Dunn, the former Sound, and Morgan on the right. Bodine catching. Bush, Stawinski, Slater in the outfield left to right. As Carroll takes low for a ball from Joe Boyle. Carroll 3-for-8 with two doubles in the series. And those two doubles came last night, including an RBI double that gave the Sounds a lead they did not hold. The 1-0. And that's outside to Carroll. And Carroll again tonight, the DH. It's been a couple of weeks now since he last caught defensively. But he continues to have a strong offensive year, batting 354 with 15 homers, 67 knocked in. He's right behind Brock Wilkin for the team lead in both doubles and RBIs. And homers, the 2-0. And that's up high to Carroll for a ball. Got Wilkin with 16 homers, 77 knocked in. Carroll 15 and 67. Rocks the bat near the right shoulder. And the 3-0. And that is up high, ball four. So Boyle walks Carroll on four straight. And it will bring up Tyler Black with the bases loaded. And north of 20 pitches now here in the first inning for Joe Boyle. It's one of the big problems that comes with command issues. You can have innings where you ultimately don't allow a run, but it takes you enough pitches that that pitch count gets ratcheted up and it's harder to go deep into games. Black, left-handed batter, and he takes down low, ball one. 98 on the radar gun, but it missed. Another batter where Boyle falls behind. He got ahead of both Badu and Wilkin. He's been behind on every hitter. Otherwise, next pitch, and Black takes low, and now it's 2-0. He walked Carroll on four straight. He was 3-0 on Blake Burke before he came back to get him, and now the catcher, Bodine, going out to have a conversation with Joe Boyle. This copyrighted broadcast is presented by authority of the Nashville Sounds Baseball Club and may not be reproduced or retransmitted in any form. And the accounts and descriptions of this game may not be disseminated without the express written consent of the Nashville Sounds Baseball Club. It's a 23-pitch first inning here for Boyle. Sounds have him loaded. No score in the game. Two outs and a 2-0 count on Tyler Black. And the pitch on the way. Black takes a strike on a slider. Black is 1-for-8 with four strikeouts in the series. Two and one the count, bags full. Here's the pitch on the way. And Black swings and misses on a fastball at 99. And now it's 2-2. And Black will step out for a moment. Ornelas at third, Badu at second, Carroll at first. Black feet close together, deep in that left-hand batter's box. Taps home plate with the lumber. Puts it up above the left shoulder. Batting glove on each hand, the 2-2. And that is strike three called. He got him bottom of the zone, 99 miles an hour on a fastball that just barely was a strike. And the Sounds miss a chance against Joe Boyle here in the top of the first. One hit, three left, and after a half, Sounds nothing and Durham coming up.
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0: Carlos Rodriguez starts tonight for the Sounds. Tyson Harden dealing with some arm soreness, so the Sounds want to be careful with Harden. They scratched him from the start yesterday, and this we knew would be a bullpen game, and Carlos Rodriguez gets that chance tonight to spot start. 10th time he's started this year, and it's his 20th outing overall. First pitch is up and away on Caden Bodine. No score here in the first inning after the Sounds loaded him up against Joe Boyle in a 26-pitch inning but did not get a run. Rodriguez redeals, and that one's inside on Bodine. Talented Rays catching prospect, one of their top young players in their organization. Acquired in the winter from the Orioles in the Shane Baz trade. The 2-0, and Bodine swings and misses on a changeup. And Bodine in 10 games with Durham batting .351. He's 1-for-7 with a walk in this series and playing at his fourth level this year in their system. 2-1. And that just missed outside. 3-1 on Bodine. Low A, high A, double A, and now ending the year at triple A. Caden Bodine. He's put up great numbers at every spot this year. 3-1 pitch. And that swung on and sliced in the air out towards shallow left center. Ornelas goes out from shortstop and makes the catch. One down. And before Trey Morgan bats, let's pause 10 seconds for station ID on 94.9 The Fan and the Sounds Radio Network.
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0: Jeff, I'm with you here in Durham, and Jake Steigelfest and Colin Kadoof at the controls back at 94.9 The Fan. Trey Morgan takes inside ball one. Durham's got a lot of lefties tonight. Six of them will bat from the left against Carlos Rodriguez. Lefties have batted .417 against C-Rod this year. Morgan takes low one in. The first time we're seeing Trey Morgan in this series. He was hurt early in the year when we saw Durham in May. He had just come back when we saw the Bulls in June. Former LSU Tiger and one-time Rays prospect. He's hitting .237 on the year. And he swings and fouls it at the plate. And he's gone into more of a timeshare at first base since Xavier Isaac came up from double A. Isaac has the night off, so Morgan gets the start. He just fouled that ball off his left knee. 2-1 on Trey Morgan. And that was a changeup from Carlos Rodriguez. And that typically is a very important pitch for Rodriguez, especially against left-hand heavy lineups. 2-1 pitch, and that's up high on a cutter. Rodriguez reacting as though he thought it was good enough to be a strike, And it was just up above the zone, looking at StatCast. No score first inning, one out, nobody on, and the next pitch. Morgan hits it foul over toward the Sounds dugout. Black in left, Hurtubise in center, Badu in right. The infield has Wilkin at third, Ornelas at short, Murray at second, Burke at first. And Rodriguez, the battery mate for Rodriguez. Carlos throwing to Ramon, the 3-2. Morgan takes up high, ball four. Change up, missed, and it's a one-out walk. And now Austin Slater comes up. They're having a bark in the park night tonight here in Durham, and they've got a bat dog. Champ, the bat dog, has just jogged out to, or trotted out to home plate, picked up the bat with his teeth, and carried it back to the Durham dugout. That's what you're hearing the fans react to. As Austin Slater stands in with a 31-game on-base streak and takes strike one from Rodriguez. Austin Slater, the former San Francisco Giant, 1-for-4 with a walk last night. He's reached in 31 games in a row. Here's the 0-1, and it's swung on and fouled away. It's the longest active streak in the International League and the third longest of any kind this year. And he's only playing tonight in his 40th game with Durham, so he's reached in almost every single game he's had for them. He's batting .292. Rodriguez deals, and Slater hits it foul on a changeup. And that one got a piece of Ramon Rodriguez. Might have clipped him on the hand. Rodriguez takes off his mask and catches his breath for a moment. Slater's had over 700 big league games in his career. A lot of that with the Giants. And then he's bounced around more the last couple of years. White Sox, Yankees, Marlins, Mets, and Rays. This year, Marlins, Mets, Rays for a total of 28 games. And he's batted .231 in the big leagues this year. Not long ago, he played over 100 games in the big leagues back-to-back years for the Giants. Now on 0-2, it is swung on and missed strike three. Rodriguez went up top with a fastball to get Austin Slater. Two down here in the first inning. Morgan remains at first. No score in the game, and here's Jack Sawinski, another veteran who's had a lot of major league time. Former Pittsburgh Pirate Sawinski, nearly 400 games in the big leagues the last 4 years for Pittsburgh. Left-handed batter, and the pitch, and he swings and misses. He's got a homer in his past against Rodriguez. And he's also got a home run in this series. He went deep last night off Coleman Crow. Jack Sawinski. Here's the 0-1 pitch. And that swung on, chopped to first. Burke's got it right near the bag. And he makes the play unassisted to get Sawinski. And that will end the inning. That was another changeup by Rodriguez. In fact, all he threw to Sawinski was changeups. No runs for Durham. No hits. One left. 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And after an inning in Durham, no score.
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0: Ethan Murray first up for the Sounds here in the second inning. No score in Durham. Ramon Rodriguez and Jacob Herdebees will follow against Joe Boyle. Sounds loaded him up in the first inning. Did not score. Boyle threw almost 30 pitches. And now Murray stands in. First pitch is swung on and fouled back by the former Duke Blue Devil, Ethan Murray. Knows this area very well. Here we are off Tobacco Road in Durham. Duke and North Carolina campuses not far away. And this ballpark used to at least be partly the home for Duke baseball. The 0-1 is down and away. They've since done some work to their home stadium, and they don't play games here at the DBAP anymore like they used to, but Murray knows this park very well. Brock Wilken does too from his Wake Forest days. The 1-1 swung on and slapped in the air, foul right side, out of play. And I've talked about it when we've been in Charlotte. The Knights ballpark and this one alternate hosting the ACC tournament for baseball, so several Sounds have been back in familiar territory this year on the trips to Charlotte and here in Durham. The 1-2, and Murray takes strike three called. Got him on the outside corner at 100 miles an hour, and Joe Boyle has his third strikeout. One away, and here is Ramon Rodriguez. The defenses protecting their pitchers tonight are brought to you by Sun River IT Partners. 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Ramon Rodriguez, catcher on Monday for Thomas Pannone's perfect game. Gets the start again tonight. Here's the 1-0, and that swung on. Big chopper left side. Shortstop Arenamo has it, and the former Brewers farmhand throws to first in time. Two down. Rodriguez catching the third game in a row of this series because of the off day Tuesday after the game Monday. It's not quite as big of an ask to have the same catcher for the first three games of the series. Jefferson Carroll still DH only, and Andrick Nava in reserve. Here's Jacob Herdebees. He takes strike one. Herdebees 2-for-4 with a stolen base on Monday, and he made some key plays in the outfield in center on Monday in that Pannone perfecto. Here's the 0-1 to Herdebees, and that's in for a strike on a slider. Two outs, bases empty here in the second. No score in the game, and Joe Boyle rears back and deals, and that's way up top for a ball. Now, the Rays early in the year had some injuries with their pitching staff. Joe Boyle, you could argue, was number two on the starting pitching depth chart for the Rays when the year began due to injuries. He was on their opening day roster with high expectations. The 1-2 is fouled away to the left, out of play. And he had four outings and three starts, or has had, I should say, four outings and three starts total this year for the Rays. But mid-April, he was on the Rays injured list, similar to last night's starter Mason Englert. Here's the 1-2 now, and that is just off the plate to Herdebees. Two guys who were on the opening day roster, but then by the early stages of the year were on the IL. Boyle dealt with an elbow sprain, or strain, I should say. Here's the 2-2. And Herdebees slaps one out to left. Bush going back and reaches up to make the catch. Boyle has had one outing more recently with the Rays. That was mid-August. He got called up to Tampa Bay, worked one time out of the bullpen. But otherwise, since mid-May, he's been a full-time Durham Bull. And the ERA over 8 as he enters this game tonight. He works a 1-2-3 here in the second, and after an inning and a half, still Sounds nothing, Durham nothing.
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0: Bottom of the second inning here in Durham, no score. Carlos Rodriguez against Jadair Arenamo. First pitch is low. Arenamo showed bunt, pulled it back, and took a ball. Tatum Levins and former Sound Oliver Dunn will follow here for the Bulls. Rodriguez worked around a walk in the first inning. Next pitch, and that swung on and fouled away on a cutter. So a spot start tonight for Carlos Rodriguez. Sounds are in good shape to be able to have a game like that tonight. Thomas Pannone handled everything on Monday. Then the day after was an off day. Here's a swing of foul back out of play. And even though Coleman Crow ended up giving up 6 runs last night, he went 6 innings. Rob Zastrzyzny, Brett Witrowski, and Jared Koenig worked out of the bullpen. So the Sounds with several relievers available tonight on multiple days' rest. Like we said earlier, Garrett Stallings was called up by the Brewers, the 1-2, and that's up high for a ball. The Brewers don't play today. They're in the middle of their homestand. They'll take on the Reds tomorrow. The news broke early today that Brandon Sproat was being optioned by the Brewers. And then just a little while ago, the corresponding move was announced with Stallings getting recalled. Arenamo pops one up. Shallow left. Black in and over makes the catch off the line. One down. And here's Tatum Levins. So Garrett Stallings back up to the Brewers. Brandon Sproat on his way back. Sproat struggled last night in that finale with the Cubs. The Brewers led by a lot, and it got tight in the ninth inning with Sproat walking several hitters and giving up a handful of runs. And so Brandon was optioned today by the Brewers, and Garrett Stallings recalled. The pitch, Levins takes a strike. But even with Stallings gone, the Sounds have Caleb Bowman, Harrison Garabito, Lyon Richardson, and Cameron Wagner all on multiple days rest in the bullpen, and presumably available. The 0-1 is low to Levins. One and one on Tatum Levins, left-handed batting DH, hitting .233, and he swings and misses on a changeup. He was 1-for-2 with a double, 2 walks, and an RBI last night. 11 homers for Levins, and tonight his 90th game. One of the many lefties that Rodriguez is facing. Here's the kick and the 1-2. And that swung on, yanked to first. Burke's got that right near the line. He goes to the bag and makes the play. That was a curveball from Rodriguez, so 4 pitches to Levins, and it was all soft stuff. Sweeper, changeup, curveball. 3 unassisted play by Burke, and with 2 down, here is the former Sound Oliver Dunn. Just recently went through waivers and was outrighted to Durham. He'd already been down here when that 40-man move came. Left-handed batter swings and fouls it away. It had been a minute since Dunn had been up with the Rays, but it was early in the year when they went out and acquired him. Dunn was with the White Sox at Charlotte, and he went to another organization and to the big leagues when the Rays were in a pinch. And he's been with Durham now for nearly 90 games. He swings and misses. 41 games with Charlotte, and now 87 with Durham for Oliver Dunn this year. Played in 95 games a year ago for the Sounds. Left-handed batting second baseman and third baseman. Here's the 0-2 by his former teammate Rodriguez. Swing and a miss, strike three. Got him with a changeup and a good inning for Carlos Rodriguez. 1-2-3 go the Bulls. Sounds Baseball is driven by your Middle Tennessee Toyota dealers. 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And at the end of two, it's the Sounds nothing and Durham nothing.
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0: Top of the order for the Sounds in the top of the third. Jonathan Ornelas leads it off. Blake Burke and Akil Baddoo will follow. No score here in Durham. And Joe Boyle back at it for the Bulls. First pitch, and Ornelas takes it outside for a ball. Ornelas got hit on the right wrist in the first inning. He has been able to stay in. Leadoff spot tonight in his seventh game with the club. The pitch, and he swings and misses, and it's one ball, one strike. Boyle had him out in front. Back-to-back sliders. You got a guy throwing 98 to 100 miles an hour. So as a hitter, you're expecting the heater. He doubled up on the breaker there, the 1-1. And that is another slider in for a strike, and it's 1-2. Three straight sliders from a guy who can throw triple digits. If you can locate those, you're going to get ahead a lot, like Boyle is right now. The 1-2, swing and a miss. Strike three went to the sweeper, and Ornelas never saw a fastball. One away here in the third. That's the fourth strikeout for Joe Boyle. And here's Blake Burke. Keep tabs on other baseball activity. Limited schedule around the big leagues on a Thursday. And again, the parent club Brewers are off. But updates nonetheless. 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Burke takes a strike. The Brewers sitting pretty with a 10-game lead atop the NL Central after sweeping the Cubs last night. And they're off, taking on the Reds tomorrow in Milwaukee as Burke swings and misses. Only five games around the big leagues. 20 teams are off today, including the Brewers, Cubs, and Reds. The Braves already beat Durham's parent club, Rays. Burke hits a bouncy ball out to short. Arenado's got it, and he slings to first in time. Two down. The Rays lost in Atlanta. 3-1 was the final. Didier Fuentes got the win for the Braves after they scored three runs in the eighth inning and then held off the Rays in the ninth. Matchup of first-place teams. The Braves snapped a three-game skid with that win. Here's Boyle against Baddoo. Righty on lefty. Two outs, nobody on. The pitch way outside. One ball, no strikes. The Phillies got beat by the Astros, so the Braves now have a four-game lead again atop the NL East. The Mariners beat the Rangers 4-3. Pirates and White Sox play in Chicago in a little bit, and then the Rockies and Yankees are scoreless in the first in the Bronx. Baddoo swings and pops it up. Left side foul, back out of play. So that's all that's going on around the big leagues. A full slate here in the International League. Scranton, Wilkes-Barre, and Rochester tied with each other atop the league standings, playing game three of their series. They've split the first two, and Rochester's up 2-0 in the fifth inning right now. The 1-1. Baddoo hits a bouncer right back to Boyle. He's got it. He lobs it to first on a bounce, and it gets away. And Baddoo is safe. He's going to head to second. And Joe Boyle just flubbed that from the very beginning. He got a comebacker. He waited for Morgan to get to the bag, and then kind of on his heels, he just sort of lobbed it to first. He bounced it and threw it offline to Morgan, who could not dig it out. And that is a costly error for Joe Boyle. Boy, that could have been the easiest out ever. And he played it into a much bigger problem instead of just throwing it with a little bit of zip on it or even just stepping and lobbing it. It's almost more like a fadeaway jump shot. Now Brock Wilkins stands in with a runner at second, and Wilkins takes up and away. Well, that could have been a very quick, easy 1-2-3 inning, and instead Boyle with a throwing error, and it gets Baddoo to second. Now the 1-0 pitch, and Wilkins takes low, and it's two balls and no strikes. Sometimes as a pitcher, it is such an easy play that you turn it into a much more difficult play. Here's the 2-0, and it swung on and missed. It, in my opinion, it wasn't that he tried to lob it. It's that he really didn't even step as he threw. He tried to kind of shot put it over to first, and he bounced it. And it was offline enough that even though it was thrown softly, Morgan had to reach for it. Now Wilkins swings and misses on a breaking ball, and it's 2-2. So can the Sounds turn that gift into something? They certainly paid for their mistakes last night against the Durham offense late in the game. Here, no score in the third. Two outs, runner at second, the 2-2. And Wilkins swings and misses strike three. So Boyle works around it by striking out Wilkins. No runs, no hits, one error, and one left. And at the end of 2.5, it's the Sounds nothing and the Bulls nothing.
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0: Last of the third here in Durham, North Carolina. Sounds and Bulls are scoreless. Series tied at one win apiece. Wraps up on Sunday afternoon. Final road trip of the year for the Sounds before they're home next week to wrap up the season against Memphis. First pitch by Carlos Rodriguez, bounced foul by Logan Davidson. Homer Bush Jr. on deck, then back to the top with Caden Bodine. Davidson 1-for-7 with a homer in the series. He homered last night off Coleman Crowe in that 5-run sixth inning. He takes up and away for a ball. Most of the homers this year for Logan Davidson, 12 of the 14, have come as a left-handed hitter, the way he's batting right now, the 1-1, and that's inside for a ball. He's driven in 50 in just over 100 games for Durham. Rodriguez, first base side of the rubber, works out of the stretch. And his 2-1 pitch is on the way, and Davidson takes a breaking ball up high. Curveball. 3-1 now. Tate Kaner will start tomorrow night for the Sounds. Another 5:45 Central Time first pitch. And Jake Woodford, briefly a Sound and Brewer this year, will go for Durham. There's a swing and a miss. Now it's full. Saturday at 5:45, it's Colton Gordon against Jesse Schultens. And then Sunday, the finale at 12:05 Central, Thomas Pannone will try to somehow, some way follow up his perfect game. 3-2, swing and a miss, strike three. Changeup from Rodriguez strikes out Logan Davidson. Three Ks for C-Rod. Two have been on changeups. And strikeouts by Sounds pitchers are brought to you by Circle K. Hungry? Circle K has $2, $3, and $4 meal deals available all day. 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There's something for everyone at Circle K. Bush Jr. swings and misses on a breaking ball. Sunday, a rematch from Monday. Thomas Pannone against Chattanooga native Logan Workman. Swing and a miss by Bush, and it's 0-2. So Keener, Gordon, and Pannone the next three games with a day game for Sunday. And then the Sounds home against Memphis next week for the final week of the year, pending a dramatic change in the standings. Here's the 0-2. And it's taken for strike three, called. Got him on the outside corner. Homer Bush Jr. gone quickly. He whiffed on back-to-back sweepers and then got frozen by a fastball. Four strikeouts for Carlos Rodriguez. And here's Caden Bodine. Yeah, the Sounds and Durham both 3.5 games back of the top spot, but also with six teams in front of them. Bodine takes low. And part of the problem is that Scranton, Wilkes-Barre, and Rochester are playing each other this week, and they're sharing the top spot right now, so they're sort of canceling each other out. Now the 1-0 is off the plate for a ball. So it's just really tough right now for the Sounds, even as well as they've been playing, to gain any ground. They've gained some, but it's taken a month and a half, the pitch, and it's taken for a strike. Here's some context for you. On August 1st, okay, right around the trade deadline, and you're looking down the final stretch of the year, the Sounds were 20-13. Here's the pitch. Swung on, chop foul. August 1st, the Sounds were seven games back. They've gone 20-13 since then. Third best record in the league in the last month and a half. But they've gone from just seven back to 3.5 back. Here's a fly ball by Bodine down the line and left. Black on the run. Gets there to make the catch. And the inning is over. So the Sounds have played well for a month and a half and only gotten 3.5 games closer to the top spot. So they're only 3.5 back now, but with only 10 to play and six teams in front, the math is very unfavorable. 1-2-3 for C-Rod in the third. We head to the fourth here in Durham. Still Sounds nothing, Bulls nothing.
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So step up to the plate and play today for your chance to become the next Tennessee Lottery millionaire. Again, Garrett Stallings recalled by the Brewers today, even though they're off. Brandon Sproat on his way back to rejoin the Sounds. Fourth inning here in Durham. Jefferson Carroll, the leadoff man, and the Bulls seem to have a pitchcom issue here. The catcher, Bodine, is stepping away and heading out toward the mound to try to reconnect, literally and figuratively, with Joe Boyle. No score in the game here in the fourth inning. Carroll, a four-pitch walk his first time up. He'll be followed by Tyler Black and Ethan Murray. You know, I was giving you that stat in the last half inning to show how hard it is in a 20-team league to fluctuate the standings. Sounds are the third best team in the league since August 1st, and yet they've only gone from 7 games back to 3.5 games back. Well, Durham at that time on August 1st, Durham was tied for the league lead. Now they've gone 14-21 since then, and yet they are still in the race. So that's another example. Even though they're 7 games under 500, it's not like they're way out of it. So they really haven't fallen very far, all things considered. So, you know, you get in a 20-team league, it is just so hard to get a playoff spot in this format. You're competing with 19 other teams. It's not about your division. It's about having the best overall record in the league in either half. And here are the Sounds, one of the best teams in the first half, didn't get in. One of the best teams in the second half, probably not going to get in. And they're going to finish top five in the league in overall wins, but they, it looks like, will not be a playoff team this year. And I think the biggest reason why, it's just really hard to be a playoff team in this kind of format with this many teams in the league. But Sounds are 20-13 since August 1st. Third best record in the league behind only Syracuse and Rochester as Caro takes outside for ball one. And that's your fact of the game brought to you by TaskRabbit. Here's another fact. TaskRabbit covers more than just assembly. From hanging string lights to heavy lifting and organization, Taskers have been helping Music City get it all done for years. Download the TaskRabbit app today. Carroll waiting, and Joe Boyle fires. And that pitch is swung on and missed. Big cut by Carroll on a fastball at 100. One ball, one strike. Righty against righty. Boyle redeals, and Carroll swings and misses. Another heater. That one elevated at 99. And it's one ball and two strikes. Joe Boyle. Hard-throwing righty. We saw him with Durham last year, the 1-2. And that is taken for a ball. I mentioned he began this year in the Rays' opening day starting rotation in large part because he had solid numbers with the Rays last year and had a 1.88 ERA with Durham last year. 2-2 pitch. Carroll pokes it foul out of play to the right. But this year it's been a very different story for Joe Boyle. They've tried starting him. They've tried relieving. They've worked on his mechanics by all accounts. But he's walked 51 in 61 and two-thirds innings this year. The 2-2. Swing and a miss, strike three. Got Carroll to chase a bad breaking ball down and away that time. Six strikeouts for Boyle. And here's Tyler Black. Last outing for Boyle. Honestly, the last two outings can kind of summarize his year. So two outings ago here against Norfolk, 5 1/3 scoreless innings, he struck out 11. Here's the pitch, and Tyler Black takes low and in. But then last Friday in Memphis, as he was trying to string another good one together, he gave up 6 runs in 5 innings. He had 2 different 3-run innings and got knocked around. 1-0 on Black, and the pitch. Tyler swings and lifts one down the left field line. Long run, Bush near the bullpen. It's foul. Drops untouched in foul territory.

Joe Boyle, a Philly native who grew up in St. Louis, then moved to Louisville his senior year of high school. So he calls home a few different spots. College at Notre Dame, fifth round pick in 2020. Later dealt to the Rays. He's been traded a couple of times. A big arm like that, a lot of teams are going to try to get him if they can. He's gone from the Rays to the A's, then the A's, Reds to the A's, then the A's to the Rays. The 1-1 is outside for a ball. It was going into last year the Rays acquired him in a deal that sent Jeffrey Springs to the Athletics. Jacob Lopez went with Springs, and the Rays got four guys in return, plus a draft pick. 2-1 pitch, and Black takes low for a ball. Black struck out looking in the first inning. One out, nobody on. We're in the fourth, no score in the game. 3-1 pitch, and Tyler Black hits a pop-up down the left field line. Davidson out, Bush in. That ball drops. Fair for a base hit. A bloop single for Tyler Black. That was a slider by Boyle. Black did not hit it hard, but it parachuted just fair and in between the third baseman and left fielder. So the Sounds get their second hit. And here's Ethan Murray. Murray struck out looking his first time up. Righty against righty, and the pitch by Boyle is swung on and fouled at the plate. Murray trying to gear up for that fastball, got one at 99. And that one got a piece of the plate umpire, Ben Phillips.

0: Next pitch by Boyle on its way, and that is swung on and missed. And Black bluffed a steal at first. 0-2 now on Murray. That was a slider at 93 miles an hour. Now the 0-2 pitch, and it swung on, popped up foul, right side out of play. The parent clubs for these two teams have the best record in their respective league. Durham's Rays have 87 wins, way more than the White Sox and Astros. Here's the 0-2, and it swung on, hit high in the air, deep left center field by Murray. Sawinski back at the track, at the wall. That ball is gone. Ethan Murray hits a two-run homer, and the Sounds have taken a 2-0 lead. A breaking ball up, and Murray skies it to the right of the Blue Monster in deep left center for a home run. And the former Duke Blue Devil back in Durham, North Carolina, blasts one, and the Sounds have the early lead. That 32-foot Blue Monster ends in left center field. Then there's a video board to the right of that, and Murray banged that home run off that digital board. And the Sounds lead by two. Here's a fastball up on Ramon Rodriguez. Home run number six for Murray. RBIs 43 and 44. He got on top of that breaking ball and golfed it out. Now Rodriguez takes high and tight. Rodriguez grounded out to short his first time up. Here's the pitch, and that is taken for a strike. Murray homered a few weeks ago in Norfolk. That was his last home run. Tonight playing in game number 99 on the year. 0-2 now on Ramon Rodriguez. Next pitch up and in. And Joe Boyle, not an easy guy to barrel. That's his seventh home run allowed. And most of them have come from right-handed batters. 3-1 pitch. Rodriguez takes a strike. Well, it was the fourth inning last night when the Sounds scored two runs to take a lead. They were trailing then when they did it. Tonight they break the scoreless tie. And the pitch. Rodriguez pops it up foul out of play, and they're making Joe Boyle throw a lot of pitches now. He's north of 70 pitches here in the fourth inning with only one away. Next one coming, and that is a breaking ball that got him looking. Strike three called. A slider fools Rodriguez. Seven strikeouts for Boyle. And here comes the number nine man, Jacob Hurtubise. He lined out to left his first time up. This can be a very good place to hit. Ball usually travels pretty well here in Durham. There's a strike on Hurtubise. You've got the short distance to the monster in left, so even if you don't homer over it, see a lot of singles and doubles that go off that wall. It's only 303 feet down the left field line. Now the 0-1, and Hurtubise takes way upstairs. 400 to straightaway, about 370 to the gaps. And 327 down the right field line. Durham 29 and 42 in this park this year. They've struggled home and road. They don't normally struggle at home. Hurtubise lines one to first. That's caught by Morgan, and that will end the inning. But not before Ethan Murray homers in a ballpark he knows well. Two runs on two hits with nobody left, and at the end of 3.5, Sounds 2, Bulls nothing.
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0: Carlos Rodriguez works with a 2-0 lead now as he faces Trey Morgan here in the bottom of the fourth inning in Durham. Home run by Ethan Murray has the Sounds out in front early. Trey Morgan takes ball one outside on a fastball. Morgan walked his first time up. Next pitch by Rodriguez is swung on, bounced on the ground at first. Blake Burke down to a knee, backhands it cleanly and goes to the bag and gets his counterpart Morgan. Three unassisted, one down, and here is Austin Slater. Slater struck out on a fastball his first time. Righty on righty. And the pitch by Rodriguez is taken just up high. A sinker. One ball, no strikes. Next pitch, swung on, fouled away. And it's 1-1 on Austin Slater. A win tonight for the Sounds, they would guarantee at least a split in the season series with Durham. They're 8-6. They'd be 9-6 with a win, and then could do no worse than 9-9. It's yet another way to measure how good the Sounds have been this year. They've only lost the season series to one team, Norfolk. Ironically enough, one of the worst teams in the league, but the Sounds had their challenges with the Tides. Here's a ball down and away for a ball. Part of it is when you play a team, and the Sounds saw Norfolk right out of the All-Star break at a time where they were thin. 2-1 pitch, and that swung on and cued foul. The Sounds went 8-10 against Norfolk. That's the only team they've lost the season series to here in the International League. Now, the Memphis season series is pending next week. Sounds are 5-7 against the Redbirds. 2-2 by Rodriguez, and Slater takes low on a changeup. But the Sounds have won the season series against five teams and split it against two. And a good chance to at least split with Durham this year. 3-2 now. Slater hits a line drive out to left, a base hit. Ornelas jumped a little early. I don't think it would have mattered. He tried to go up and get it, but it was softly hit by Slater, so Ornelas jumped early. It's a one-out single, and that's the first base hit tonight for the Bulls. And here's Jack Suwinski. Suwinski grounded out his first time up. And the pitch is taken off the inside for a ball. Cleanup hitter Jack Suwinski. Here's the pitch, and he swings and misses. This is only Suwinski's 30th game with Durham, but because he had time at Oklahoma City for the Dodgers, he's hit 22 homers this year at AAA. Here's the 1-1. And he swings and lines one out to left center field. Base hit. Black over to get it in the gap. Rounding second, Slater heads to third on a single by Jack Sawinski. And they've got runners at first and third now with one away. And it'll bring up Jader Arenado. That was hit hard. The base hit for Slater was not, but that one by Sawinski, 104 off the bat. And Rick Sweet is coming out, and he's going to make a change here. Again, this is a bullpen game for the Sounds. Three or four innings was to be expected for Carlos Rodriguez. Lyon Richardson warming in the bullpen, and Richardson is going to come in. Rodriguez at 54 pitches as he departs with two on and one away. Sounds lead 2-0 in the fourth. We'll step aside for a pitching change on 94.9 The Fan and the Sounds Radio Network.
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0: Lyon Richardson takes over for Carlos Rodriguez. A couple of guys who can start and relieve, showing their versatility in this bullpen game. And the Sounds lead 2-0. Durham's got first and third with one away. And the first pitch is on the way to Jader Arenado. He pops it up out to right. Badu over near the line. Makes the catch. Here's the tag by Slater from third. The throw to the plate. Offline. And a run is in. A sack fly for Arenado on the first pitch he got from Richardson. He attacks on a fastball, and it's a 2-1 ball game. Sawinski stayed at first. So now there are two down. Charge that run to Rodriguez. And here's Tatum Levins. He grounded out back in the second. Got all off-speed pitches in that sequence from Carlos Rodriguez. Lyon Richardson has a really good changeup, just like Rodriguez. And there it is. It's outside for ball one. Two guys who will feature that changeup a lot against all these Durham lefties. Richardson fires, and it's taken up and away, and being challenged, actually, by Ramon Rodriguez. He came out of his crouch because he thought Sawinski was going to be running, but I think this was a strike. And yes, it was. Rodriguez wins the challenge and gets it overturned. First challenge of the night from either club. So it is 1-1 on Tatum Levins, not 2-0. Sawinski at first is 10 for 11 in steals. He's got a pretty good lead. Richardson ready. Runner not going, and the pitch is lofted foul off to the left out of play. 5 days rest for Lyon Richardson. We caught up with him last week on the pregame show after he had worked in the Friday game for the Sounds. He'd worked earlier in that series too against Louisville, his former teammates. The 1-2, swing and a miss, strike three. A changeup gets Levens, and that will end the inning. So Durham gets a run, also strands a man. One run, two hits, one left. Sounds Baseball is driven by your Middle Tennessee Toyota dealers. 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It's Sounds 2, Durham 1.
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0: Top of the order for the Sounds. In the top of the fifth inning, they lead Durham 2-1. Jonathan Ornelas, Blake Burke, and Akil Badu will come up against Joe Boyle, who's about to throw his 80th pitch of the night. Here's the first one, and Ornelas takes a strike. Jonathan has been hit by a pitch and has struck out tonight. Righty on righty, next one coming, and it's up and in. 1-1 the count. Sounds 2 runs, 3 hits. Durham 1 run. 2 hits and an error. Next pitch coming, and Ornelas swings and misses on a slider. Outfield playing straight away. Breeze is not a factor tonight. Next pitch, chopped on the ground to third. Davidson has the friendly hop, throws across and offline, but Morgan left the bag and did not get the tag on Ornelas. And Trey Morgan can't believe that call. Morgan Ensberg's coming out to argue it as well. Austin Snow, the first base umpire, ruled that Morgan did not tag Ornelas going by. I'll be honest, it certainly looked like the first baseman did. As Ornelas went by, Morgan was pulled off the bag by Davidson's throw. Tried a swipe tag. Boy, yeah, I think they got Ornelas. I think the Sounds caught a break right there. It'll be an error on Logan Davidson. And Morgan Ensberg does not want to stop the argument with Austin Snow, who started to walk away, and now he's talking about it a little bit more. They're standing right in front of first base. It's not a heated conversation. And now the Durham manager heads back toward his team's dugout. So Ornelas reaches on E5. I guess it's possible that Snow wasn't saying Morgan didn't tag Ornelas. Maybe he ruled that Ornelas just got a foot on the bag before the tag, but I thought they got him. Here's Burke now, flying one to left, down the line. Long run, Bush, near foul territory, slides, and Bush did not make the play. A great effort by Homer Bush Jr., but he could not come up with it. There is not much foul territory down there. He was right behind the Durham bullpen mound. Went into a slide on the warning track right near that side wall and couldn't make the play. So new life for Burke on a good effort by Homer Bush Jr. That was a lot more catchable than maybe Bush thought it was going to be. Now the 0-1, and a throw to first instead. Ornelas gets back. Ornelas has not attempted a steal as a Sound. He's got 12 in 16 tries at AAA this year. Here's the pitch, and it's hit foul up the right side. Burke has struck out and grounded out. The Bulls have activity in their bullpen. They've got a right-hander warming. Looks like Cam Hill. Boyle's pitch count, mid-80s. Working in the fifth. And the pitch. And Burke hits a liner to second. Pass done into right center field for a base hit. Ornelas will stop at second. Single for Burke. Sounds have two on with nobody out here in the fifth inning. And the batter is Akil Badu. Badu singled in the first inning, then reached on that error by Boyle back in the third. Ultimately, other than a few additional pitches, that error really did not hurt Boyle. Sounds have a chance here as Boyle's nearing the end of his night to knock him out. The pitch, and swung on and missed by Badu on a slider. And again, we see a guy who's throwing triple digits at times, really going to a lot of breaking stuff. Here's the 0-1 now, and that swung on, skied in the air, out towards shallow center. Sawinski in, Arenamo out, and Sawinski makes the catch in shallow center field. One down, and before Brock Wilkin bats, let's pause 10 seconds for station ID on 94.9 The Fan and the Sounds Radio Network.
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0: Jeff Hem with you here in Durham, North Carolina. Jake Steigelfest and Colin Kadoof have the controls back at 94.9 The Fan. Sounds lead 2-1, fifth inning. Two on, one away, and Brock Wilkin takes high and in from Joe Boyle.